0: but also, you know, pushing our guys and holding people accountable as well.
1: Let's go back to a second. You said something about that caught my ear, is about you have to tackle. And let's be fair here. You know, you can even move up a step higher than where you are with high school. And, of course, you used to wear the old gold and blue.
0: Yeah.
1: You know about tackling. But it's not just West Virginia. I see it in Marshall. I see it in a lot of colleges.
0: Yep.
1: Is tackling something now that is being taught differently, or is it up to the individual? Or what's your view on that?
0: Well, I mean, I think everyone has their take on how they want to go about teaching it. I mean, whether it's a rugby style or straight squared up there, but it's one of those things where you need to be physical. There's nothing nice about it. You have to be physical and do what it takes to get down. But I think a lot of the tackling, too, comes from, you know, there are 11 guys on that side, defense side of the ball. You need 11 guys game tackling to that ball, and certainly I think that part helps.
1: You need a lot of hats, don't you?
0: Yes, you do.
1: All right, so... Go ahead, Joe.
2: I'll say one more for you, Marcus.
1: Yeah, go ahead.
2: Class Quad A picture this year. I know we've had a couple teams that have kind of separated themselves from the pack in the SSAC ratings, and right now there's lots of teams that are kind of trying to join that group, and you're probably in that. So, what's your overall take on how Class Quad A shapes up and your place in that picture at this point?
0: Well, I think it's one of those things. We can only control what we can. So our destiny, we've got to go out there and, you know, take care of the first game, one game at a time. And like I tell our guys, we try to stack good plays on top of good plays. So, you know, we win that first play. Let's try to win the second one and hold each other accountable. So really we can't determine how things shape out, but just the things that we can control, I guess.
1: All right. Well, I tell you what, you know, you as the head coach, you're only concerned, I know, about the Hawks of University.
0: Yep.
1: I did mention you've got two biggies coming to your place the next 2 weeks. You do have another team called Martinsburg. They're coming to your place. So your next two opponents are 13-0. But the last two opponents are 1-11. And I, by the way, I think Baldwin High School, the Fighting Highlanders, are that's one of the greatest names I think I've heard of a team. But anyway, so again, even in Clanton, Joe brought this up, as Quad A goes, you know, there's 20 teams in it total, 16 are making the playoffs. If you could finish right now, you're 3-3, you could easily finish just as easily at 7-3. But if you finish at 5-5, chances are you're still going to be hosting a game.
0: Yeah, well, certainly. But, I mean, in order to get to the 5-5 or 7-3, certainly our guys need to take care of the things that they need to, you know. And so I think we've learned never underestimate the opponent. So certainly we want to come in each game ready to go, best focus that we possibly can.
1: Marcus, my friend, it's always a pleasure getting to talk with you. Best of luck on Friday night, and keep those Cardinals moving, okay?
0: Hey, I appreciate it. Thank you guys again.
1: There you go. Marcus Law, the head coach of the Cardinals of Spring Mills. So, yeah, the next two opponents, Joe, are 13-0, University in Martinsburg. And then Baldwin High School out of Pittsburgh, Pennsylvania is 1-5, and Hedgesville right now is 0-6. So, you know, you figure on paper it could be 5-5, but you never know. You never know. University comes to town, they'll have to bring their A game. I think that's for certain.
2: Yeah, no question about it. Looking forward to seeing what happens with that one, and to hear Kyle Wiggs' radio call on WAJR on Friday evening.
1: Yeah, there you go. What's Luke doing? Luke not doing that one?
2: That's an excellent question.
1: Oh, well, we'll have to find out.
2: I'm sure he'll be doing something productive.
1: You should have just stopped with something, and we'd have been all right there. We're going to turn our attention to a young man that, boy, we said his name a lot when he played high school football for the Huntington Highlanders. Gavin Locko is going to join us, and we're going to talk about not only probably some of his time there at Huntington High, but his time recently at Dayton University, where he's setting record after record after record. We'll talk with Gavin Locko when we return on High School Sports Line. Stay with us.
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4: Welcome back in, High School Sports Line. Fred Persinger, Joe Brocato with you. Dave Jeklin on assignment tonight. He'll be back with me Friday night for game night, week number 8. Of the high school football season. Some great, great high school football games coming up in week number 8. We are attempting right now to hook up with Gavin Locko from former Huntington High star and now at Dayton. We'll talk with Gavin as soon as he makes contact with us. But, Joe, when I was looking at the schedule and we were talking just now with Marcus Law at Spring Mills, I'm telling you, man, that one game really kind of jumps out at you with Huntington. We're talking about Huntington now, but Huntington and George Washington, that should be a heck of a ball game.
5: Looking forward to checking that one out on Friday evening. And, yeah, the last couple weeks kind of had that on the calendar as one that you knew was going to be the class game in Week 8, no question about it. Huntington with a perfect record against in-state opponents so far this season. GW, a perfect record overall, and we've seen Jaden Black do some tremendous things in leading that offense. 6 games, already over 1,000 yards on the season. So looking forward to heading down to Bob Sank Stadium on Friday night and check out that contest.
4: I'm talking also, of course, we mentioned the fact that University and Spring Mills are hooking up over in the Eastern Panhandle. Morgantown has to go to Parkersburg South. They're coming off a loss to Martinsburg last week. Parkersburg at Campbell Midland. I'm just thinking that's not one that anybody should sleep on. Parkersburg, the Big Reds, are tasting a little bit of what victory's about, and they have to go on the road to take on what has proven to be a pretty good Campbell Midland ball club, so that one should be good as well.
5: Yeah, and Huntington's got some good tests in the future weeks to close out the season. Campbell Midland being one of those teams, Herbert Hoover, their Week 11 opponent, so we'll be talking a lot about the Highlanders, a guy that who has just joined the program knows a lot about, and Gavin Locko.
4: Gavin, how are you, my friend?
5: Hello, Gavin.
4: Hey, Gavin, are you with us?
6: Hello, I'm here.
5: Hey, we got you.
6: Yeah.
4: Oh, that's okay.
6: Now.
4: Okay, all right, good. I was just wanting to check in with you. We'll talk about your escapades, if you will, at Dayton, but let's go back before you went to Dayton. And by the way, I think in all fairness, I know for a fact that head coach Billy Seals is listening, so be kind, okay? Go back, though, to those days as a Highlander. That was some pretty good time, wasn't it?
6: Oh, one of the best times of my life. Surrounded there with a great group of guys and great coaches, and they made every day fun, and they always had us prepared to go in there and win games.
5: So, Gavin, you close out your high school career with a state championship at Huntington High School, and then you head to Dayton, and you made a very smooth transition, as transitions go, from high school to the college game. Did you expect when you started out at Dayton that you would be starting literally in your first game and be a consistent player throughout the 4 years at Dayton?
6: I mean, obviously I had big goals and dreams, but I think I just took it one day at a time and never tried to think too big picture. But honestly, it helps when you have, like, my coaches really believed in me, my teammates believed in me, and I think when someone believes in you, you can accomplish anything. And so I really don't think it was much of what I did. I really think it was just the people who gave me the opportunity saw something in me, and I just took it and ran.
4: Did you just feel like when you

0: left Huntington High that Dayton was the right fit for you?
1: Yeah, for sure. And the moment I stepped on campus, I just knew it was where I wanted to be and where I needed to be. And I've seen a lot of similarities between the football program, between Huntington High and Dayton, like both super organized, hard work driven, and it's great.
2: Huntington High School graduate and Dayton senior wide receiver Gavin Locko joining us on High School Sportsline. And Gavin, you make the position switch to go from quarterback to wide receiver. How difficult was that of a switch to make? Did you take to it naturally, or was there some bumps along the way?
1: I mean, I think there were some days where it was harder than others, but I think at the end of the day, it's just football. And so once I could get the ball in my hands and then just, I was like, oh, it's just football and I'll be all right. And once again, like there's so many people on the team that believed in me and helped me along the way, with whether that was coaches or older people in my position room, like gave me tons of tips and just told me to go out there and be me. And so I'm really just thankful for that. And so, yeah, it was a fun switch.
2: Did having playing quarterback previously help you adjust? I mean, obviously the knowledge of one position to the other.
1: Yeah, no doubt. And I think it still helps me today, because when I talk to my quarterback and he sees certain things or feels certain things, like I know exactly what he's talking about. And so I just want to try to get on the same page with him and make it easier for him and to let him do his job.
0: Go back for a second, and there's a lot of high school football players that listen to this show, and my thought being here, the fact that you were, without question, and I'm not blowing smoke, it is what it is, anybody can look at your stats, you were an outstanding quarterback at Huntington High. But then you get to the next level, you get to college, all of a sudden, you're not the quarterback, you're going to play another position, you're going to be a wide receiver. And there's a lot of kids today that I think they're one of the faults they have. Well, I'm a quarterback, you know, hey, that's what I'm going to play. You did not have that mindset, and look, it's taken you to where the all-time receptions leader now at Dayton.
1: Yeah, I think when you first hear that you might get switched or something, like there might be a little doubt in your mind, like no doubt there's a little bit in my mind, like, oh, it's a quarterback. But I think, too, like, if you have doubt going into it, or if you're not fully committed to it, like, it's not going to be great. So I just turn the page and was like, you know what, I'm a receiver now and I'm going to do everything in my power to be the best receiver that I can be. And I think a lot of times you just got to put your pride and your ego aside and do what's best to help the team win. And if that's what my coach thinks the best, then that's what I'm going to do. And so I just went all out and tried as hard as I could to be the best receiver.
2: Last week,
0: Joe, sounds like to me teams need another 150 Gavin Lockos on their roster. You know, I mean, seriously. That's the mindset, buddy.
2: Gavin, last week I saw a Facebook post from the university acknowledging your accomplishment as the all-time receptions leader at Dayton. What was that moment? I assume it was at practice where you were acknowledged by the coaching staff. I'm sure you knew that the record was pretty close at hand, but to reach that milestone, how significant was that for you?
1: I mean, it was pretty significant, and it felt good. It felt better at practice getting the recognition and then in the game, because we lost the game, and so that really kind of, I didn't even really want to celebrate at all. But I think, too, what's cool is, like, yeah, it's my record and whatever, but, like, so many other guys and people have played a huge impact in that. And, I mean, I was thinking about it. I think I've had 6 or 7 quarterbacks who threw me balls. I've had 40 to 45 linemen blocking for me. I've had all these other receivers get me open. And I've had the same offense coordinator calling me the plays. And so we were talking about it, and he was telling me how he's like, yeah, I called every one of those plays. And it's just crazy to think back, like, it's not just me out there running, they're out throwing it to myself and catching it. So, like, it's cool, but there's just so many people that make that happen.
0: All right, so what is it this weekend? If my memory, you got what, Butler? You go to Butler this weekend?
1: Yep.
0: What's that look like for you guys? What is the film set been on Butler?
1: Well, I think every year we play Butler, and it's a one-score game, and it's a tight game. And so the motto this week has been, it's going to be a four-quarter battle, and we just got to prepare this week and practice as hard as we can and then go out there on Saturday and do what we do. And I think it's going to be a really tough game. They're a really good team, but, like, that's why you play football. And so I'm excited for the challenge.
2: Obviously, you've got tremendous receiving stats, and you're closing in on becoming the all-time receiving yardage leader at Dayton. But we see you've got some passing stats and some rushing stats, too, over the last 4 years. Do you kind of get in the coach's ear and maybe, you know, pick their brain a little bit about different ways to get you involved, or do they kind of scheme up some other ideas for you?
1: I think our offense coordinator, his name's Coach Whalen, I think he does a great job of just putting me in different places and whatever he thinks is going to work. And that I don't really say much. He just hands me like a sheet of little pass drawings or talks about the plays to me. And I just go out there and do what he says, and it works out. And so I don't really try to think too much other than whatever he says. I just go out there and do it and have fun playing football, and the rest happens.
0: What are the plans for Gavin Locko after your senior season?
1: That's a good question. I haven't even thought what I'm going to do on Sunday after we play Butler. So I think I'm just looking forward to the game, and then we'll figure out what's next on Sunday.
2: Well, I mean,
0: I love it.
2: With the way everything's working out now, yes, you're a senior, but you got the option for an additional year. Has that crossed into your mind at all yet?
1: Yeah, I think that's crossed my mind, and I think that's something you kind of think about the long term, but like, I think right now I have so much going on with trying to watch film for Butler and didn't get out there to practice tomorrow and then worry about these games and just being the best teammate I can be. And just, I don't know, I feel like there's so much else going on in my life right now with football that like I'm just trying to take it one day at a time and not think about any of that stuff too much. But, I mean, I love football and I'd love to be playing football as long as I can. So whatever happens, happens.
0: What's your guys' plans now? You play at Butler on Saturday. What, you go on Friday?
1: Yeah, so we'll practice here Friday morning, and then we'll head up there and get to the hotel and have some meetings and stuff. But the best part is those team dinners. They feed us really well, and it's just a good time with the boys.
0: How does it compare to what Billy Seals used to feed you? Now, come on.
1: Yeah, you're right. We got fed real well before those games too. I mean, they're right there with each other. So, but you can usually eat a little more the night before instead of like 30 minutes before the game. So, I mean,
0: good point. Good point.
2: Gavin Locko joining us on High School Sportsline. And Gavin, you've got the opportunity to compete at the Division I level, have a very successful college career, and you're able to do it very close to home. So I would imagine you get lots of family and friends that are able to make that pretty short trip. What does that mean to you to be able to compete at this level, but to do so very close to your family?
1: I mean, I really think that's probably my favorite thing, and the biggest part to all this is every weekend, so much of my family comes, and my siblings, my parents, and they're just my biggest supporters. And I think every weekend, like, yeah, I look forward to the game, but like, I really look forward. They come and bring me some food Friday nights, and we hang out and talk. And then my dad gets me turkey every Friday night, and so I look forward to that. And just seeing my family on the weekends is, I mean, I love playing football, but that's the best part. And if football can bring us all together, that's what it's all about. And I wouldn't trade that for the world.
0: Gavin, just talking with you for the last few minutes, you must weigh 300 pounds now, the way you like to eat.
1: Well, we run a lot of practice, so it works out.
0: Do you, in reverse, do you get to go back to Huntington and maybe even back to Huntington High?
1: Yeah, so I don't get to go back much, but I think it was a year or two ago I got to go back for their playoff game, and that was really cool. It was a cool moment to go back and be like, wow, I was playing. I don't know, It was a weird feeling, but it was cool, and hopefully I can get home in these next few months and catch a game.
2: You guys are off to a good start this year. What's the ceiling for this team, and what are you and your teammates kind of talking about as the team goals if you guys can continue to play well throughout the year?
1: Yeah, so I think at the start of the year we always set our team goals, and everyone has the same goal. It's to win a conference title, and I think you put that in the back of your mind and you train for that and you practice for that. But our big motto this year has just been taking it one week at a time and not thinking too far ahead, because in our conference anything can happen and every week gets crazy. And so I think you take it one game at a time. And we used to say it at Huntington High, which is crazy. We used to say before we won the state championship, that whole year we were talking about being 1-0 each week. And that has stuck with me, and I think that's one of the greatest things I've ever been a part of. And so then I get here to Dayton, and they're preaching the same thing, and I'm just like, yeah, this is where I needed to be. This is where I should be. And so I think the team motto this year, like, obviously we want to win the conference title, but you can't win seven games in 1 week. So we go out there on Saturday and try as hard as we can to win that game and just take it week by week.
0: There you go. Well, you're 4-1 now and on the road to Butler this weekend. Best of luck, buddy. Hey, thank you for your time. Really appreciate it. A lot of folks in West Virginia certainly remember the name Gavin Locko, and we wish you the very best of luck, okay?
1: Thank you for having me. I appreciate it.
2: Thanks, Gavin.
0: Our pleasure. Hey, great job. Great interview. Love the kid, man. He does eat a lot, though, doesn't he? Well, it sounds like he eats a lot.
2: You know, I mean, I'm sure that, you know, his dad, Steve, breaking the plates, I'm sure that's very much appreciated. But good to catch up with.

0: Gavin, and you know, he's a guy that you follow a lot of these West Virginia based players that grow up here and do great things at the next level, and hopefully we can catch up with a few more as we get going here. But Gavin's obviously had a tremendous career at Dayton, and lots more good things to come, I'm sure.
1: No doubt. Gavin Locko, former Huntington High, and now the all-time receptions leader for the Dayton Flyers. Nice job. All right, we take a break. We come back. We'll be joined by first-year head coach Jamie Newman of Liberty. The Raiders are off to a nice start. They're 4-2, ranked number 12 in this week's rankings in Class AA. We'll talk with Coach Newman when we return to High School Sports Line. We're back after this.
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1: Welcome back in. High School Sports Line, 826 on this Wednesday evening. Fred Persinger and Joe Brocato with you until 9. And Dave Jeklin, who's normally with us, is on assignment this week. He'll be back with me Friday night for a high school game night. Back to the phones we go. Head coach Jamie Newman of the Liberty High School Raiders. Coach, welcome in.
9: Yes, sir. Appreciate you guys having me on tonight.
1: Hey, our pleasure. Believe me, in your first year as the head coach of the Raiders, and of course, located in my old stomping grounds down at around Glen Daniel area. But, by the way, of course, Jamie, you probably don't remember this. The old Trap Hill High School that became Liberty High School along with Marsh Fork. Remember that? You have no idea.
9: Well, a little bit before my time, but

0: I know my history from where I grew up. So, yeah, I know the old Trap Hill High School. Yeah.
1: Okay. I graduated from Trap Hill High School. I was a wildcat, see, so it goes back a long ways for me. But
0: yes, sir.
1: Let's move forward quite a few years. Let's move forward to the Liberty Raiders right now. You guys opened the season, and you lost at Sherman, which is a very good ball club. Pipeview came. That's a very good ball club. And then I thought, okay, they're 0-2. What's Liberty going to do? First-year head coach. Since then, you've played four very good teams and all four wins. What got it going for you after the loss to Pikeview before you beat a very good Greenbrier West ball club?
0: Yeah, we've certainly faced our fair share of tough opponents thus far this season. And I think it just took a little bit of growing pains with our new staff coming in, obviously new terminology and system that these players had to overcome, a lot of hurdles that we had to endure that some – you know, well-established coaches around the state wouldn't have to. So it took us a little while to get our feet under us, and certainly sitting 0-2 coming out of that Pikeview game, there were certainly some concerns and questions around the program, but I think our boys done a really good job at just staying the course day in, day out, each period and each practice, just kind of not letting the wins and losses sort themselves out, and really just kind of focusing in on making sure that we're the best quality football team that we can be. And I really think the big turning point in our season was actually the fourth quarter of that Pikeview game. Now, of course, checking the scores, everyone saw that we lost that game. But of anyone that was there at that game, we were down 3 touchdowns entering the fourth quarter and really saw a turn out of our guys that fourth quarter. It came up a little bit short at the end, lost that game by 2 points. But I felt like that fourth quarter, we really found ourselves as a team. And that really propelled ourselves into a productive practice week going into the Greenbrier West game. And our boys have consistently gotten better week in and week out. And like you said, the opponents have gotten no easier since then. So we played some quality teams thus far this season.
2: Jamie, defensively, you guys have made some big strides after week three of the season. Just 6 points allowed to Greenbrier West and very good defensive performances against James Monroe Westside and Shady Spring to follow. What has changed on that side of the ball? And is that an area that you thought you had some strengths coming into the year?
0: Yeah, coming into the year, we were Coach Tom Bowers is our defensive coordinator here at Liberty. And he and I felt pretty comfortable with the crew that we had going into Sherman. However, you know, obviously dropping 50 points on us there with a, you know, high-powered offense from Sherman, those guys are well-coached and very talented guys, really kind of revealed some weaknesses that we kind of exposed us that first week. So we really focused in those following weeks after that Sherman, particularly in pass coverage, focused on those weaknesses.
3: This is a flash flood warning for the following counties in West Virginia, Boone, Connell, and Lincoln. Issued at 8:28 p.m. Eastern Daylight Time. The National Weather Service in Charleston has issued a flash flood warning for North Central Boone County in Central West Virginia, Central Connell County in Central West Virginia, East Central Lincoln County in Central West Virginia, until 11:30 p.m. Eastern Daylight Time. At 8:28 p.m. Eastern Daylight Time, Doppler radar indicated thunderstorms producing heavy rain. Between 0.5 and 1.5 inches of rain have fallen. Flash flooding is already occurring in Malden. Hazard, flash flooding caused by thunderstorms. Source, radar indicated. Impact, flash flooding of small creeks and streams, urban areas, highways, streets and underpasses as well as other poor drainage and low-lying areas. Some locations that will experience flash flooding include Charleston, South Charleston, Chesapeake, Marmette, Bell, Cold Fork, Alum Creek, and Pond Gap. This includes the following highways: Interstate 77 in West Virginia between mile markers 96 and 99. Route 119 between mile markers 67 and 79. West Virginia Turnpike between mile markers 88 and 95. Repeating, a flash flood warning has been issued until 11:30 p.m. Eastern Daylight Time for the following counties in West Virginia, Boone, Connell, and Lincoln.
0: Ourselves coming off that homecoming win against James Monroe, that was a lot of That was a game a lot of people were picking against us as well. To beat James Monroe was a tough win. That's a very disciplined, well-coached team there in James Monroe. And so we had a lot of momentum, a lot of things in our favor going into that bye week. And typically, as a coach, bye weeks are always kind of concerning for me because they can, you know, turn into off weeks with these teenagers. So we really try to stay focused that bye week to stay hungry and to stay getting after it every day. And those 2 weeks, that preparation lead up to Westside, we did feel like we had an opportunity to win that game. But obviously we were pleasantly surprised at the level of execution that our boys were able to pull off that night to limit their quarterback that had an awesome year up until that point. I felt like our guys did we gave up a touchdown in the first two plays and thought we was going to be in for a dogfight the rest of the evening. But our defense really shut it down. Our offense moved the football well. And, man, we made a couple plays on special teams, had an interception on defense. And so it was a good team win for our program. And I think put us on the map a little bit, being number four right there, Westside. And so I was just so proud of my team there, coming off that bye week, overcoming the distractions, overcoming that temptation to go all for that bye week and come up with a quality win over a tough football team. I was really proud of my boys.
2: First-year Liberty head coach Jamie Newman joining us on High School Sportsline. And let's talk about some of your personnel, Jamie. And you've got an outstanding quarterback in Jackson Workman, and he's done some good things for you. Does he also play defensive end on the other side of the ball? Is that correct?
0: So we played around with the idea of him playing some defense coming into the year. We've kind of settled into him just being a one-way player at this point in the season. So he's an offensive guy for us now.
2: Okay. Describe his skill set at quarterback, if you would. What is he able to give you? Is he a dual threat guy? Is he more of a pocket guy? What's his best assets?
0: No, Jackson's a dual threat guy. Jackson's a big body quarterback. He's about 6'2", somewhere around the 225, 230 range. He's very mobile. He's a power runner. He's not slow by any means, but he's a power runner that can you know, run quarterback power for us and pick up things on the ground. But he's also a very accurate passer, very smart kid. Picks up things very quickly, sees the field well, and his decision making is excellent. So we trust Jackson with our entire offense in the pass game, as well as the run game, contribute in both elements of our offense. So a very dynamic quarterback, dual threat guy, and a guy that deserves a lot of respect around the state.
1: All right, Jamie, let's switch gears for just a second, because I want to talk about you and your coaching staff, because here you are. This is your first year as the head coach at Liberty High School, and we talked about these four wins and these teams. You know, Greenbrier West, James Monroe, Westside, Shady Spring. Okay, come on. Now, you've beat some pretty darn good coaches when we talk about Kelly Vaughn and John Mustaine. We talk about Will Daniel at Westside. And a lot of people might say, well, Chris Vickers is first-year head coach at Shady. Chris Vickers has been around a long time. He's coached a lot of football. So, I mean, it's not like you're knocking off newbies either on the coaching staff. Talk about your coaching staff.
0: I'm really thrilled with the guys that we have on our staff this year. I really couldn't ask for a better crew. I know a lot of head coaches around the nation would say the same thing, but I truly mean that. We have a excellent staff. I think Cole Blankenship, our offensive line coach, he played football at NC State. He's an excellent asset for our football team. Our offensive line really gets everything done for us up front. We've been able to run the ball consistently week in and week out, and that's a testament to him. I mentioned Tom Bowers, our defensive coordinator. His son, Trey Bowers, used to play quarterback for Independence on that state championship run. Those guys kind of head up our defense. And our defense, like I said, took our lumps the first 2 weeks, but they've settled in. Those guys are playing good ball. And I don't want to overlook our special teams either. Anybody that's been following us knows that we've been making some big plays on special teams, generating turnovers. We had a blocked punt against James Monroe. There's some big plays that our special teams has come up with, and that's a testament to the work of Josh Brown, our special teams coordinator, played at Glenville State. So we're really proud of the work that the coaches have done with these boys. But at the end of the day, I know Coach Mustaine and Coach Vickers and Coach Will Daniels and Kelly Vaughn, these guys are well-respected coaches around the state. But at the end of the day, the boys are the ones doing the work on the field. So it's a testament to them, but also my coaching staff, which is doing a great job putting them in the position to be successful.
2: 4 wins so far with 4 games left in the regular season. It's

0: one of the best starts to a season that you guys have had since the unbeaten regular season back in 2020. So what's it like around campus with these guys now gaining confidence and more visibility?
1: Yeah, it's getting exciting around here in Glen Daniel. The boys are starting to believe here, and they've been hungry for this for some time, the past three seasons. We haven't been able to overcome more than three wins in the regular season, so already sitting at 4-2, sitting in the rankings and having an opportunity to go to the playoffs again for the first time in a while. Has a lot of the buzz around the school is picking up, and our boys are starting to get excited. So we are starting to play with a little bit more confidence than we've seen in the years past. I'm just excited for them, and all their goals are out in front of them. I know we have four more tough tests ahead of us to finish out this season. So, but the sky's the limit on this team, and I think as long as they continue to keep their nose to the grindstone and keep them better day in and day out, I think they're going to have an opportunity to make a splash.
2: All right. Before I let you go, you mentioned you got a trip coming up Friday night. You got to go about 175 miles north to Ellenboro to take on a Ritchie County ball club that's 4-2, single A team that's very, very good, ranked number 9 in single A this week. Give me your thoughts.
1: Yeah, it's a tough ball team up there in Ritchie County. It is certainly going to be a hike, and there's some obstacles to overcome there on just the focus of our boys. But I don't put much stake in the single A, double A thing. This is a good football team. They're 4-2 for a reason. And I think their story's a lot like ours. They started off 0-2, losing to Wahama and Doddridge. And since then, they've started to get hot. They've won 4 in a row. And so all the energy that we have here, they're also feeling over there. And so it's going to be a tough test for us on Friday night. This is a tough football team. We expect a good football game. And we're going to do our best with them to try to be competitive and put our guys in a position to win the football game. But at the end of the day, this is going to be a tough game for us against number 9, Ritchie County.
2: No doubt. All right. By the way, did you grow up around the Glen Daniel area?
1: Yes, sir. Born and raised. I went to school at Liberty High School, graduated. Mm-hmm. As soon as I graduated college, came right back, and I've taught there my entire career. So, yep, this is my hometown. I'm thrilled to serve the community and my school.
2: Down Route 3. By the way, I grew up, if you remember, in Eccles, West Virginia. You know where Eccles is?
1: Oh, yeah. I drive by Eccles about every week, yeah. I'm from right there in foot of Bolt Mountain. So
2: Bolt?
1: 5 minutes from the school is where I was born and raised.
2: There you go. Well, you got to know. I'm going to let you go because we can sit and probably reminiscing all night. You got to know a great guy by the name of Dewey Lowe.
1: Oh, yes, absolutely. Pastor Breckenridge Church, and he was an eighth grade English teacher.
2: Yeah, my wife and I went to Breckenridge for a long, long time before we decided to move to Hurricane, West Virginia. But, yeah, yes, Dewey and Jeannie, great people. Again, old home week, buddy. Old home week. Best of luck, and certainly we'll be following you the rest of the season. I can promise you that. Jamie, thanks for your time tonight.
1: Thank you, sir. Appreciate you guys having me on.
2: There you go. Jamie Newman, head coach of those Liberty Raiders. And again, good game coming up Friday night. 4-2, Ritchie County, 4-2, Liberty. Break to take, Mark Caesar. Talk about a guy who's doing a heck of a job on only his, fifth year, I think it is, at John Marshall. We'll talk with Mark Caesar when we return on High School Sports Line. Stay with us.
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2: Welcome back in. High School Sports Line on this Wednesday evening, week number 8. Wow, week number 8 of the high school football season. Back to the phones, head coach Mark Caesar of the Monarchs of John Marshall, 5-2 on the season, number 10 in Class AAA this week. Mark, now in your fifth year. Man, you're getting old. You know that?
12: yes, I am, that's for sure.
2: and seasons like this will make you older than you want to be. You know, you've had a really, really good year, and still you doggone, I should have won that game, or what if we had done this differently? That's what a football season's about, though, isn't it?
12: That's what it's all about. You start, you know, if games are over, you ever think sometimes you should have done this or should have done that, but, you know, like, we're just glad we're playing well.
0: Mark, what was the last game like? And I know every coach wants to win and leave the field with a victory, but at the same time, you took this team with the state's longest winning streak all the way for the full 48 minutes. So how proud are you with the performance and the effort you guys gave against Frankfurt a week ago?
12: I'm very proud of our guys. Going into it, we just wanted a chance at the end, and we got that. We got that chance. The kids played their butts off. And we had our chance like we wanted to at the end.
2: But here's what practice each week's all about. Just let's make sure we work hard enough to have a chance in the game coming up. And like you said, that is exactly what you had. Even though it didn't pan out the way exactly that you wanted, still you had a chance to win that ballgame.
12: Oh, absolutely. We did a lot of things right. We didn't really stop them too much on defense. But our defense kept us in the game. The first half, we played extremely well. In the second half, Cooper got going and made some big plays. Jacob Caesar played very well from the quarterback position. And then Snyder made some plays. And, you know, the ball bounced our way. To start the second half, we punted. They fumbled it. And we scored on that. And that kind of got the wildness going. And a lot of good things happened. The end of the third quarter, going into the fourth quarter.
0: John Marshall head coach Mark Caesar joining us on High School Sports Line. And Mark, 27 points has been the lowest point total you've had all year. So you guys have been able to put points on every team that you've played. What do you like to do best offensively? Are you guys truly balanced run to pass? And what are some of the characteristics that make this offense have such success?
12: Oh, so we try to get Cooper going. He set out. The Belair game had a sprained ankle, which, you know, if he plays, maybe that's probably different. But we can't worry about that now. We try to get the run game going early, and then build off of that. You know, we want to run the ball more than we throw, but this Aiden time, we're going to take what they give us. and we've done a pretty good job of that. And our offense has been putting some points on the board, but our special teams has also put some points on the board.
2: As we mentioned, this is now your fifth year, and you have seen progress, in particular the last couple of years. Is this program moving the way, and I know not, probably not as quick, but certainly moving the way that Mark Caesar wants it to be?
12: Oh, yeah, we've done a good job from freshman team, JV team, to the varsity team. We've done some very good things. Our line has got a lot better, and they're going to be good again next year. We only have one senior on that offensive starting line. So, progress has been maybe slower than we thought it would be, but we're getting where we needed to be. Our kids are believing in the system, and the kids are learning that we're never out of a game. And we've proved that with the Park River South game, and then also this last game against Frankfurt. The kids never give up, and we know we're not out of the game. That's something that we've instilled in them. They finally believe that they can do good things.
0: You mentioned your running back in Cooper. Speaking of Dalton Cooper, and obviously he's done some great things, 14 touchdowns so far at this point in the year. Is he a run-through type of running back, a run-around people type of running back, or a little bit of both?
12: He's both. I mean, you're talking about a kid that's 6'1", 230. I mean, he's got over a 400-pound bench, squats over 600. But at the same time, he can fly. I mean, once he gets in the open, look out. Not too many guys are as fast as him on the field, and I think that's been every game this year. He's usually the fastest guy on the field, and he's done some good things from the running game, catching screens, the return game. He's had some nice long touchdown runs. So he's prepared himself going into this year. He's was banged up a little bit. Now he's healthy again, and he is a he's probably extremely hard to handle on the offensive side of the ball.
2: Talking with Mark Caesar, head coach at John Marshall. All right, Mark, just the way it is when you have a 10-game schedule, if you get fortunate enough, if that's the word, to play four straight at home, you know you got to climb on that bus for the last three, and that's what happens to you. At Brook, which is not a long trip, but then Cabell Midland, I don't know who scheduled that one, all the way to Ona. And then Wheeling Park, which is not a bad trip. But still, three straight road games to end the regular season. And I know you're only looking at the Bruins right now, but still, you got to make some different plans for yourself, don't you? Then you have the, opposed to the last 4 weeks, all being at Monarch Stadium.
12: Oh, absolutely. You have to, you don't just show up at the stadium, walk out on the field. You got to pack the bags. You got to get your, get on the bus, travel, get off the bus, different routine. I talked to the guys about that today. The biggest thing is like you just said, we got to take care of this week, one game at a time. We really don't care if it's home or away. We obviously enjoy playing at home because we won four games this year at home, so things went real well for us at home, and now we got to get ready for the road.
0: Jacob Caesar, your quarterback, describe what he's able to give you. Is he a dual threat guy? I know he runs it a little bit, or is he more of a pocket guy?
12: More of a dual threat guy. He leads us by, he's hard-nosed. He'll run it up in there if he has to on tough yardage. But at the same time, he can scramble out of the pocket and throw it. I mean, last week he was outstanding. We were 4 for 5. On fourth down, he made some big plays for us. And these guys following, he's proven that he's tough. I mean, he got banged up there one game against South and was hobbling around. I was going to take him out, and that didn't go too well when I told him I was going to take him out. So he's like, that's not happening. But he leads our offense. He is a great leader. He knows we're never out, and he gets on the guys and saying, let's go, we're still in this.
2: All right, coming up, as I mentioned, a road trip. No, not a long road trip, but a road trip nonetheless. Go to Brook. The Bruins are 4-2. They lost their last time out to St. Clairsville. What do you see in this Bruin ball club right now?
12: Do a lot of good things. Got a lot of hard-nosed kids. They're like us. Their kids are like us. We know them pretty well. our kids have played through.

0: you know, against them in junior high, freshman, JV, all the way up through. They do a lot of good things on both sides of the ball. Defensively, they fly the ball, they tackle, they blitz well. Offensively, they spread it out, they run it. Their kids are tough, their line's good on both sides of the ball. We got our work cut out for us, and they're playing well this year. It's always a battle, no matter if the records, you can throw the records out the window. But this is big, obviously, for playoff standings. And, you know, hopefully we can put together a couple good ones after this, but we got to take care of this one first.
1: How has the confidence level of this group kind of grown throughout the year after you've had some great results and some good success so far?
0: We've gotten better the last four or five games. We've been extremely focused. Kids have worked hard. Practices have been good. You know, like you go from a wing T team, now you go to a team that can spread it out, a lot more of that pro I formation. So the confidence is definitely there. We're not a team that's like, you know, like, oh, we're surprising people. We know we're pretty good. They just going into last week, everybody thought we were a huge underdog, and our kids in that locker room believe that they could win. The coaches believe they could win. And like I said, we put ourselves in a great spot at the end of the game. And even when we didn't get the two-point conversion, they went down. We let them score there late, and we got the ball and went right back down the field again and had a shot there at the end zone at the end of the game. So I think they know we're doing some good things, and they know they can play with everybody that's on the schedule.
2: There you go. All right, buddy, I'm going to let you go. I'm going to give you a break, though, right here. Who really scheduled that game at Ona, huh?
0: That wasn't me.
2: The last you only played them one other time back in 1995. That was a playoff game, and you lost 14-7. And now you're going to Ona. That's a little farther drive than going to Brook. You know that, don't you?
0: Oh, that's for sure. And then the good thing is we take charter buses, so
2: all right.
0: It won't be a super bad trip. We'll stop probably eating Ripley, and then go down and get ready to play. But we got to worry about this week first.
2: Yep, there you go, buddy. Hey, Mark, always a pleasure, my friend. Best of luck against the Brook Bruins this week, okay?
0: Okay, appreciate it. Thanks for having me on.
2: There you go. That's Mark Caesar, head football coach of the Monarchs of John Marshall, 5-2, looking to be 6-2 after this week. We have games to pick in Class AAA. Or Quad A, rather. Let's go Quad A first.
1: Are you finally going to say what Dave's assignment that he's on, what that actually is? You've said a number of times he's on assignment. I'm just curious as to what that assignment is.
2: You don't know?
1: I don't know. I'm legitimately curious.
2: Well, I guess I can tell. I don't think it's a secret. Everyone that knows, if you listen to Game Night enough, you know that Dave is also an attorney in Morgantown. And he had some attorney business in South Carolina. I think it was yesterday.
1: You know, I feel bad because I just realized he did tell me that and I completely forgot. So now I just feel horrible and we should just talk about football.
2: He's driving back from South Carolina. Said he would be listening, so you're in a world of trouble now. But anyway, he'll be back with me on Friday night for game night. All right. I thought he would tell you, so there he did. Class Quad A. G.W. Huntington?
1: No question about it. I mean, that's the game I'll be looking forward to checking out at Bob Sang Stadium. I do think University Spring Mills is an interesting matchup. Mm-hmm. And, you know, if as Marcus Law says, it gets some guys healthier, it'll be good to see what the Cardinals can do against a very high-powered university offense. But I think G.W. Huntington's a pretty good safe bet.
2: I think we have a couple of games in Class AAA, and I think you should pick. I will suggest either Bluefield Fairmont Senior, which I think is going to be a great game, or Beckley at Princeton. Both teams need to win. Beckley's lost three in a row. Princeton's now lost two in a row.
1: Now, are you saying that you think I should pick because if it doesn't go well and it's not a competitive game, that I will receive all of the ridicule that comes along with that?
2: Oh, absolutely.
1: Okay. I just want to make sure we're on the same page.
2: However, let's be fair. Did I say to you personally on game night what a great job you did picking that single A game a couple of weeks ago?
1: And I didn't realize that you were being sarcastic at the time because I didn't remember what game I picked. So.
2: You picked a great game. It was like 1 or 2 points or something, I remember. Great game. So, no, I give you your dues.
1: I think
2: I'll jump on you when you...

0: this? You know, but hey.
1: To answer your question, I think Bluefield Fairmont Senior is a good way to go. Greg Carey will have our coverage of that at the website on Friday night. I know it's been a tough season for Fairmont Senior. It has not been what we've seen out of them the last couple of years, but I would have to imagine that if there's a time for them to stand up and really make a stand, that they're a team that can make a second-half rally this year, that now's the time.
0: And if they can't get up for Bluefield, they can't get up because those teams have a rivalry there, even though they're that far apart. They've met a few times. In Class AA, again, I think we have a couple of really, really good suggestions. East Hardy, Moorefield. South Harrison has to figure it out again. South Harrison's at Williamstown. Tough place to play. Williamstown, very, very good team. What's your thoughts? Anyone else jump out at you in AA?
1: A couple other. James Monroe and Midland Trail, I think, in terms of teams that are on the playoff edge right now, that could be a good one. Mingo Central Logan certainly is a good one as well.
0: Yeah, it's a good point. Good point. All right. Let's go James Monroe. Man, they started off really, really, really, really, really good and snubbed their toe a couple of times. Yeah, let's go. I think James Monroe, that's a good one to pick. Definitely. That's how we'll go. All right, then you get to pick Single A, and I think we've talked with the guy that might have put up a pretty good job for that one. Don't you think Liberty?
1: I think Liberty Raleigh. Yes, I was wondering where you were going. I think Liberty Raleigh and Ritchie County, in terms of two teams that have really taken big steps forward to get to 4-2 so far this year, the matching record for both those teams, I think that should be a good one at Ellenboro on Friday.
0: I think you're right. All right, there we go. We've got our games of the week, and Joe's going to be in Huntington. For GW Huntington, Greg Carey, as you heard him say, going to be down at Fairmont Senior for Bluefield Fairmont Senior. Dave and I will be on the radio with High School Game Night, week number 9. Thanks for listening tonight.
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3: Career, he has always hit the lefties. Something the Brewers have done well, put him in a position to succeed. The 2-1. Hit on the ground to short, but right at Betts, who gathers it in. Slings to first. Vaughn is out. And there's one away. Andrew Vaughn grew up in the same area as the Brewers hitting coach Jason Lane, Santa Rosa, California. Lane said he first met Vaughn when he was 10 years old, saw him hitting a cage, and he said, man, this kid already looks like Jeff Kent. And coincidentally, he would go on to play at Cal, the same school that produced Jeff Kent. Here's Jake Bowers now. First pitch swinging and missing. And it's nothing and one on the first baseman. Bowers 0-for-1. The pitch. Check swing on a pitch upstairs. Appeal to third. Didn't go. John Tumpain on the call.
4: And, you know, Bowers, who's, you know, hits lefties very well this season, it really hadn't fazed him. Got an opportunity to play every day and ended up being one of the most productive players in the game.
3: The 1-1 is inside.
4: And 94 walks. You know, he's just on base, power.
3: The 2-1 pitch is in for a strike. And Bowers stepping out of the batter's box. I think he didn't love that call from Wegner, but elected not to use the challenge, and now Bowers asks for time. Jake Bowers this year at 266, 26 homers and 86 knocked in. He had a great year. The 2-2. Swing and a foul tip into the mitt of Will Smith. He struck him out. That's seven strikeouts for the lefty, Blake Snell.
4: Yeah, I mean, he's, you know, his stuff is playing really well. The four-seamer's got the carry. It's up upper 90s. The breaking ball, he's either throwing it for a strike or expanding and getting the chase. Really everything working.
3: Here's the pitch to Mitchell, who slices one foul and out of play off to the left. Mitchell, open stance on the left side. The pitch. And that one is on the inside corner, nothing in two.
4: He started off 98, throws 97. That one was inside corner, inside edge.
3: The 0-2. And that one is off the outside corner, but a challenge.
5: Pitcher called the ball, the catcher's challenging.
3: Will Smith challenging the call on the 0-2 pitch. And it's a strike. And it's overturned. It'll be strike three. And through four, Blake Snell has struck out eight. We're midway in the fourth. Brewers 1, Dodgers nothing. This is the National League Championship Series on ESPN Radio and the ESPN app presented by Gusto.
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3: Well, the American League Championship Series continues tomorrow with Game 3, Rays and the Guardians in Cleveland. Coverage begins at 12:30 Eastern on TBS and ESPN Radio with Mike Cousins and Eduardo Perez. It'll be Kyle Tucker, Andy Páez, and Shohei Ohtani against the southpaw Robert Gasser. Brewers on the first pitch of the game took the lead. Jackson Chirio with a solo homer. And that's where we are. Tucker, Páez, Ohtani. Tucker singled to right his first time as Gasser will go back at it. This guy, originally a second-round pick in 2021 by the Padres out of the University of Houston. They got him in August of 22 in the Josh Hader trade.
4: I mean, he's tough, and he's earned a lot of respect from his teammates, his manager, belief. It seems like he's calm under pressure, as he's proving.
3: So here's Tucker in on the left side, the pitch. And that one misses low for a ball. Gasser works out of the stretch. Kyle Tucker is signed a free agent deal with these Dodgers, takes downstairs, and it's 2-0. Tucker signing 4 years, $240 million.
4: Yeah.
3: Having a good chunk of it deferred. The 2-0. Swing and a fly ball in the air, center field, playable. Mitchell waits and makes a one-handed catch. And there's one away.
4: Well, and despite his lack of production this season, they're here. You know, they're in the NLCS, and he has shown more promise in the last round, and they put him in the four hole because they see that.
3: Well, but look, he's got a track record, right? And, I mean, I don't know what the overall will look like, but they're going to get a lot of very good stretches of Kyle Tucker. He's an elite-level hitter when he's right. There's Páez bouncing one foul third base side, and it's nothing in one.
4: Yeah, and that's what they need.

0: Gasser is ready. The 0-2 on the way. Down and in.
1: And that's just a good pitch selection there with Gasser. Freezes him on a sinker two-seamer front hip, and then he tries to go backdoor slider out of the same slot, hoping the Pies would be anxious, but he laid off that beautifully.
0: The 1-2. Pop foul out of play off to the right.

0: Páez digs back in. One out, base is clear. 1-0 Brewers. And a pitch. That's outside. Páez flied to right his first time. Talked about Gasser. The ball is in the air a lot when it is in play. The 2-2. Swing and a fly ball foul off to the right. And that finds the seats.
1: Well, there's been 10 outs recorded by Gasser. 8 of them are fly ball outs. So he is living in the air.
0: Yeah, 8 are fly ball outs and a strikeout and 1 on the ground. The 2-2. Breaking ball, swing, and a foul tip into the mitt of Contreras. Struck him out. And with 2 down, it'll bring up Shohei Ohtani.
1: I feel like the PA operator might have jumped the gun a little bit. You know, if I strike out, I don't want the theme music of the next hitter coming on before I finish my swing.
0: Give me a second.
1: You just, you know, let me digest. Yeah. And, you know, but I'm hearing Michael Bublé before I even knew what hit me.
0: I think it's a really fair point. First offering, a breaking ball, and Ohtani gets hit. He hit him with a sweeper. Fans didn't like it regardless. And now Ohtani is aboard.
1: Well, that ball left his hand and it was already gone. Gasser just did not get it finished. And look, Ohtani, he is running still, so obviously not trying to make that out, but he has at least got his speed game going.
0: Two outs, men at first, and here is Will Smith. Brewers lead 1-0, bottom of the fourth. And the pitch. Swing and a foul out of play off to the right. Will Smith flied to center his first time. Dodgers with 3 hits, the Brewers with 2. Gasser at the belt. And here comes. And a strike on the outside corner. Smith mentioned the injuries. He was limited to just 73 games this past season. Gasser deals. Swing and a foul out of play off to the right.
1: Look, this is, you know, catchers just take a beating. And he's a good athlete. He can run. He's had a few seasons where he's gotten off to good first halves and struggled. Just, you know, tough thing for catchers. They lose weight. They're banged up. So the whole complete season has eluded him, but you know, he's still one of the best catchers in the ballgame.
0: No doubt. Played his college ball at Louisville. Gasser delivers. Breaking ball in there, and it's called strike 3. Smith is going to challenge.
2: Pitch is called a strike. The hitter's challenging.
0: ABS here, and the challenge, and it's a ball. And so the call is overturned.
1: And Will Smith did not hesitate on challenging that pitch. It was kind of a rolling backdoor sweeper that didn't get there, didn't come back enough, and Smith was right on it.
0: So now 1-2, here comes the crowd. 2 outs, man at first, the pitch. Swing and a miss, struck him out. And Gasser still able to finish off Will Smith. We've played 4 here in L.A., and in game 3, it's the Brewers 1 and the Dodgers nothing. This is the National League Championship Series on ESPN Radio and the ESPN app presented by Gusto.

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4: Well, Blake Snell gave up a home run on the first pitch of this game. He gave it up to Jackson Churio. Right now, that's the difference in the game. But since then, he has been pretty locked in. He's got 8 strikeouts through 4 innings of work. He'll face Pratt, Lara, and Ortiz here in the Brewers' top half of the 5th. Cooper Pratt has the other hit for Milwaukee, a single on the ground through the left side hole.
5: Now, Snell has that big over the top, very high angle, so he's kind of throwing downhill, already a tall guy, very good extension, so a lot working in his favor, just how hard it is to find the barrel against Blake Snell.
4: So right-hand hitter Cooper Pratt, who stands right on top of that plate, digs in. Here's the pitch. And that one, a check swing and a ball in the dirt. Appeal to first, didn't go. And that's Alan Porter down there.
5: We threw Pratt a breaking ball, and Pratt had sold out for the fastball in and almost twisted his own legs into pretzels.
4: Here comes the 1-0. And a breaking ball in for a strike. That's the curveball from Blake Snell. I mean, he can get swings and misses with multiple pitches. 1-1 the count. Here comes. Swing and a miss. Now that time it was the heater, a four-seamer at 97.
5: We see a lot of hitters, he'll roll that curveball up there and they're just frozen. You know, even ones that are up in the zone. It's so slow and it's got still so much bite and hitters are frozen, solid. And if they do offer it, once he starts getting in that chase zone, they can't lay off it.
4: Nobody on, nobody out. Top 5, 1-0 Milwaukee. The 1-2 in the dirt. Pratt, who's just 22 years old. They start 3 players in this game 3 with Pratt, Churio, and Lara, who are 22 or younger. The 2-2. Too high. So now it's gone full on Cooper Pratt.
5: Well, they're locked up on long-term deals, so they're not for the present. They're also for the future.
4: No doubt. Here's a 3-2. Swing and a ball lifted in the air. Left field shallow. Teoscar Hernandez coming on. And makes a two-handed catch. And Pratt was wise to the changeup. He just got under and kind of scooped it to left field, one away.
5: Yeah, he did a good job staying back and maybe got a little too big and hit it more straight up than out.
4: So Snell, who's at 60 pitches here with one out in the fifth. We'll deliver to the switch hitter batting right, Luis Lara. And a swing and a miss. Nothing in one. This fastball tonight has been sitting right at about 97. During the regular season, he averaged 96 with his heater. He turns, he kicks, he fires. And that's tapped foul, third base side.
5: Well, he threw a slider there to Lara, and he just rolled over and tapped it foul. But just, you know, mixing it up a little bit. Once in a while, they throw that slider to righties just to keep them honest.
4: And he's got the pitch comb on his hip, so he'll let Will Smith know every once in a while what he wants. 0-2, swing and a miss, struck him out. That's 9 strikeouts for Will Smith. Well, we said at the outset that you put the minimum 80 innings in the playoffs. He has the highest strikeout rate in the history of Major League Baseball's postseason. He strikes out 31% of the batters that he faces in the playoffs. Bob Gibson at number 2. Here's the pitch. And a breaker is in there for a strike. Ortiz, 0 for 1. Joey struck out swinging his first time. Snell delivers. Swing and a miss.
5: A nasty changeup there. Just had Ortiz swinging underwater.
4: And we see something with Blake Snell. He's a guy who will do this. He just stepped off the rubber, went to his back pocket, and started looking at a scouting report card as Ortiz stepped down. Now he's ready. Here's the 0-2. Check swing and a ball in the dirt.
5: And sometimes it just buys a little time, reset, so it doesn't speed up on you. But he's got so many put-away pitches, any of them are options, especially when he's locating as well as he is right now.
4: Two outs, bases clear. The 1-2. Hit on the ground, out to short. Betts to his left. Collects and throws to first. And Ortiz is out. And Blake Snell right now absolutely cruising as he has set down 11 in a row. We're midway in the fifth. Brewers 1, Dodgers nothing. This is the National League Championship Series on ESPN Radio and ESPN app presented by Gusto.
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4: Well, we go to the bottom half of inning number 5, and here at Dodger Stadium, it's the Brewers 1 and the Dodgers nothing. Dougie, Robert Gasser's done good work so far. Snell has also, but Dodgers got to figure out a way to score some runs.
5: I mean, that's been the story of late, and because you have a very good bullpen on the Brewers side, And, of course, they'd rather have a comfortable lead multiple runs because the Brewers also have

0: established. They will punch back. They will counterpunch to your scoring, and they're able, very capable of getting one run at a time the way they manufacture runs.
1: All right, it'll be Miguel Rojas now. Rojas, a single to left his first time. Rojas, then Edmund, and then Betts. And you wonder when Pat Murphy will start thinking about manipulating that bullpen to get in the game. Gasser is ready and fires. And that one down and in. Because my guess would be he was thinking two times through the lineup and then play it by ear. They're starting to move out in the bullpen over that right field wall. The 1-0. And that's off the outside corner now, 2-0.
0: Well, he's at 59 pitches, been pretty efficient in terms of strike throwing. So just the thing is, with a one-run game, anything could set off the alarms.
1: Here comes a 2-0. And that's off the outside edge, now 3-0. Kept trying the corner and missed. And out there in the bullpen, it's a matter of Simon Says jump up and down. The 3-0. And that is in for a strike. So a bunch of guys moving around out there in the Brewers pen, but nobody throwing yet. Rojas back in. And the lefty is ready. 3-1 to Rojas. And that is low for ball four, and the leadoff man is on.
0: Yeah, just a little bit off there, off the plate on a couple of pitches, down on the others. And Rojas has, you know, made a good living hitting left-handed pitching pretty well this season included.
1: So now it's Tommy Edman. Edman, who starts here tonight at second base, 0-for-1 with a flyout. Gasser is ready, and the pitch. Swing and a ball drilled to center, but right there is Mitchell. Backs up a couple of steps, makes the catch, and Edmund is out. Well, Tommy, very aggressive, and he is 0-for-2.
0: They hit it to the big part of the ballpark. You hit it well. That's a long ways out to straightaway center.
1: Antonio Senzatella is up and loosening in the pen for the Brewers. So here's Betts, 1-for-2 with a single. Rojas at first. Brewers lead 1-0. The pitch. And a breaking ball. A sweeper for a strike. Well, Mookie Betts. Guy, no stranger to the postseason. 253 is lifetime playoff average with 8 homers. The 0-1. Swing and a miss. That was a sweeper, and it bent down and under his hands, and Betts came up empty, and now it's 0-2.
0: Yeah, really good pitch. He's been doing a good job complementing those pitches. Sort of two-seamer in, and then the sweeper down and in.
1: Gasser at the belt. Stares at Rojas at first. The pitch. Swinging a foul out of play off to the right. And that one goes down just beyond the netting, past that Brewers dugout first base side. Betts back in, slightly open stance on that right side. He holds the bat high. Rojas at first. The 0-2 outside. And 1-2 on Mookie Betts, the 8-time All-Star.
2: This is an aerial flood warning. Issued at 9:24 p.m. Eastern Daylight Time. Flood warning in effect until 11:15 p.m. Eastern Daylight. Replaces flash flood warning. Flooding caused by excessive rainfall is expected. Areas affected include East Central Connaught County and Central West Virginia. The hazardous weather can be expected until 11:15 p.m. Eastern Daylight Time. Impacts, flooding of rivers, creeks, streams, and other low-lying and flood-prone locations is imminent or occurring. Additional details, at 9:24 p.m. Eastern Daylight Time, Doppler radar indicated heavy rain due to thunderstorms. Flooding is ongoing or expected to begin shortly in Malden. between 0.5 and 1.5 inches of rain have fallen. Some locations that will experience flooding include Charleston, Chesapeake, Marmette, Bell, Coal Fork, and Pond Gap. This includes the following highways: Interstate 77 in West Virginia between mile markers 96 and 97. West Virginia Turnpike between mile markers 88 and 95. Flood safety information can be found at weather.gov/safety/flood. 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Most flood deaths occur in vehicles. Be especially cautious at night when it is harder to recognize the dangers of flooding. Be aware of your surroundings and do not drive on flooded roads. 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Repeating, an aerial flood warning has been issued until 11:15 p.m. Eastern Daylight Time for the following county: Kanawha, West Virginia.
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1: Well, Blake Snell back at it, and he'll face the top of the order. It'll be Churio, Terang, and Contreras as we go to the top of the sixth. For Blake Snell, by the way, 10 strikeouts in the playoffs are his career high, and that was last year against these Brewers in Game 1 when he fired the 8 shutout innings. Our score right here, 1-0 Milwaukee, thanks to a leadoff homer by Jackson Churio. John Ciambi, Doug Glanville with you. Thanks for joining us here on ESPN Radio. Our producer is Rob Kelly. Our engineer is Jack Hicks. And Churio gets another opportunity as he has homered, and he has popped out. Still just a baby. He debuted as a 20-year-old in 2024, now 22. Jackson Churio, the pitch. He shortens the bunt, takes a breaking ball a little bit high, a little bit outside.
0: Well, just to think, since he's been with the organization, they've just won their third-year postseason experience.
1: The 1-0. Yeah, that one is down low. Well, look, Jackson Churio is a good example of how scouting is going to tell you stuff. They signed up for $1.9 million in 2021 when he was just a 16-year-old. He was identified. The Brewers wanted him. They got him, and they saw him as a big talent. The 2-0 is inside, and then they gave him 8 years, $82 million in December of 23. He had never played a major league game. So again, from a scouting standpoint, you got to give their guys credit. Obviously, others got a chance to see him as well. The 3-0. And that is in for a strike, and now it's 3-1.
0: Yeah, 3-0 changeup, and well, they saw it in the long term. They have a lot of these young players locked in, and you know, with Churio, looks like they're going to have a discount.
1: The 3-1. Swing and a bouncer towards short. Betts picks it up. Slings to first in time, and they're just able to get Jackson Churio one away. He can run.
0: He got a little bit out in front of it. He hit it hard, but just right into the ground. So he seems to be picking up the ball pretty well off of Blake Snell. Probably unlikely he'll see him a fourth time, but this is the third time around, and this is where the rubber meets the road for pitchers.
1: First one to Turan. And that's on the outside corner for strike one. Turang 0 for 2 with a pair of strikeouts. Here's the 0-1. Swing and a miss. I mean, Snell has really overmatched Bryce Turang so far in this game. Here's the 0-2 in the dirt.
0: Well, it's been that four-seam elevation above his hands. Can't quite get there. The best of Bryce Turang is kind of looking away and hitting it the opposite field, even inside outing it with power. He's not letting him get extended like that. And then he's slapping the curveball to complement it. It's been a true rocking chair experience.
1: Snell is ready. Here is the 1-2. Yeah, that's outside.
0: And there's that curveball that Turang, his whole front side was gone. It was falling off to the first base dugout, but he was able to keep his hands back and not get the swing.
1: The 2-2 is upstairs. So this is a rematch of last year's NLCS that the Dodgers won in a sweep. It's gone a different direction this year. Here comes a 3-2. Swing and a ground ball to the right side. There is Edmund. Drops it for a moment. Picks it back up. And throws out Turang, 4-3 on the ground out.
0: And Turang was motoring the whole way, and it became extremely close play once he bobbled it. He had to really rush it, and it was bang, bang.
1: So here's William Contreras now. Two down, bases empty, top six. The pitch. And that one a little bit low. These two teams, last year when they met, the Brewers scored a single run in each of the four games. They hit 118 in the four-game sweep. The 1-0. Yeah, that's too high. And I mean, look, when you talk about a rematch, it really is. Of the 43 players that played in last year's NLCS, 29 of them returned. 91% of the plate appearances that played in that series are back. The 2-0 is hit on the ground to short. Betts to his right. Fields fires to first in time. And three ground ball outs. And how about Blake Snell? Wow. Is he feeling good? He has set down 14 in a row. We're midway in the sixth. It's the Brewers 1, the Dodgers nothing. 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
3: Back in L.A., John Ciambi, Doug Glanville, and a new pitcher for the Brewers as we go bottom six. And it will be Adner Uribe to take over. So the hard-throwing righty who generates swings and misses and ground balls into the sixth, and you can already kind of see the path, right, for Pat Murphy. Uribe for one, Ashby for two, McGill for one, and they try and win this game 1-0, maybe.
4: I mean, that's how it's laying out, and it's been tough to score on any of those guys. Uribe throws close to 100. He sinks it, slides it, but most importantly, he keeps the ball at the knees. He's very good about getting the command to avoid damage and slug. He gets ground balls if you do put it in play. And so far, this postseason, he's been phenomenal, just fantastic. So the Dodgers are going to try to get to a guy that's, you know, virtually been untouchable so far.
3: Here's Teoscar Hernandez. It'll be Hernandez, then Tucker, and then Páez. The skinny right-hander is ready and fires. And that one down low, ball one. Abner Uribe. At 26 years old, he has now pitched in all seven of their playoff games. The 1-0 is downstairs, and now it's 2-0. And I think that's the way he likes it.
4: Yeah, and you do wonder, like, where does the workload start to become something that hurts you, makes you less efficient, whatever it may be. So far, he hasn't shown any signs, although he's down 2-0 right now.
3: 2-0. Hernandez waits. Uribe sets and fires. And that is in for a strike. 50,708 our crowd. Teoscar Hernandez at 33 years old. The pitch. And that one misses off the outside edge. Hernandez has hit as many as 25 homers six different times. 3-1 now. Hernandez waits. Uribe kick steals. And that is low. And ball four. And they just cut to a shot of Pat Murphy shaking his head.
4: Well, of course, he wants them to hit their way on, especially with the movement that Uribe, it's so hard to get the ball in the air off him. So he's giving them the free pass and putting runners on. And then, of course, with Tucker now, the left-hander on at the plate.
3: A man at first, nobody out. 1-0 Brewers, the pitch. And that's down and in. So Uribe having some trouble finding the zone. And here's Contreras calling time and marching out to the pitcher's mound to say, hey, what's going on here, big fella?
4: Well, the thing about Uribe is when he's missing, I guess the good is that he misses down. He misses low. So he doesn't tend to make as many mistakes or lose his control up in the zone, which is where the damage starts to come. But at the same time, a disciplined team's laying off that pitch, and they're taking their walks.
3: William Contreras marched to the backside of the mound, delivered a message in what would not be described as a tender moment, whacked him on his chest and said, let's go. And now it's Tucker, a ball and no strikes. Here's the pitch. And that one is low. Kyle Tucker, even though this is his first year with the Dodgers, all that time with the Astros and even last year with the Cubs, he's played in a ton of postseason games. This is number 79 for him. The 2-0. And that's down and in. And now it's 3.

0: nothing.
1: Yeah, another pitch he missed down in the zone, low.
0: Max Muncy, as Dave Roberts described him, his silver bullet. And he waits in the on-deck circle down to our left. The 3-0. And that's down and in, ball four. He walked him. But he wasn't close, a four-pitch walk. And here comes Chris Hook.
1: Well, of course, they have to stay with him with for at least a little while, but he is not in the zone. That one was not only low, it was way inside. So he's yanking, not quite finishing it, getting that extension out there to get the location where he wants it. So, and Muncy already got a hit off him this series, a good low ball hitter. So this is a favorable matchup for Max Muncy. He loves to elevate pitches off his knees, and he'll get into pull mode at the same time.
0: Yeah, Muncy singled off of Uribe in game one. And again, Muncy is a guy who just naturally hits the ball in the air. Uribe is a guy who generates a lot of ground balls. He would love one right now. 1-0 Brewers, bottom of the sixth. Hernandez at second, Tucker at first. And Muncy in the pitch. And that one is on the inside corner. And that's a strike. It was a slider.
1: Yeah, sometimes you're like, can't command one pitch. It's like, throw the other one. See if you have command with that one. Might reset him.
0: 0-1 now. And the pitch. And that one is low. The Brewers have DL Hall up and loosening in the pen with Ohtani waiting in the on-deck circle. And I don't know if you want to change it up, but Hall can have trouble with walks as well. They chant, "Let's go Dodgers." 1-1 to Muncy. Uribe fires. And that's in the dirt.
1: Well, Muncy's got such a good eye as well. So although he's looking for a certain pitch, certain spot, he doesn't tend to get outside of that plan. And he's just baiting Uribe to come in with that sinker so he can turn on it.
0: Two on, nobody out. The 2-1. Swing and a miss. Wow. I mean, Muncy came out of his shoes. And now it's 2-2.
1: Slider again, and this is showing that that's the pitch he feels like he has command with.
0: Almost like he took something off. 2-2 now. The pitch to Muncy. Swing and a miss. He struck him out. And Muncy down on strikes. That's a huge out. Right. And now Uribe is going to face Shohei Ohtani.
1: Well, it's a good in-at-bat adjustment for the Brewers to be able to identify the slider as the pitch he's commanding. Keep going to it.
0: 2-1, 1-out. Uribe at the belt. The righty fires. And that one down and in. And again, with that sinker, it's 99, it's 100. It's not a strike. Ball one on Ohtani, who has flied out and been hit by a pitch. Teoscar Hernandez at second, Tucker at first. The kick, the pitch. And that's in there at the knees, a sinker for a strike. And it's 1-1, a let up at 98.
1: Yeah, he's really laboring to command the sinker, but he got that one right at the knees.
0: 1-1 now, Ohtani waits. And the pitch. And that is low. And now it's 2-1. It's crazy to think. If you take all the pitches thrown this postseason and you just boil down fastballs, twos and fours, two seams and four seams, no cutters, twos and fours. The average fastball velocity in these playoffs is 96.1 miles an hour. 2-1 is outside and low. And now it's 3-1. Chad Patrick has joined D.L. Hall in the bullpen in that right field corner for the Brewers. Yeah. Brewers lead 1-0, bottom of the sixth. First and second, one out. Uribe fires. And that is ball four outside.
1: Well, the Brewers have a phenomenal bullpen, and it's not infallible, so he's having a lot of trouble with command, not typically Uribe's challenge. He's trying to find it with the slider. He didn't finish that one. Trying to be careful with Ohtani. Even though he's struggling, you don't know when he might break out on you. So you're going to have to try to play that sinker. Will Smith here, double play possibilities. He's still one pitch away.
0: Bases loaded, one out. Smith waits the pitch. Swing and a high fly ball. Well struck. Left center field. That ball's back. Off the wall. Hernandez is in. Tucker's on his heels. Ohtani to third. And it's a two-run double for Will Smith. And the Dodgers have the lead 2-1.
1: Well, this was a self-inflicted wound with Uribe's command. He had to come in there, bases loaded, tried to get the sinker to induce the double play. A great swing by Will Smith, who has been really struggling to find his stroke, but showed promising signs at game two, lining balls to right field. That one, he got the bat head out and absolutely squared it up.
0: So instead of Miguel Rojas, Josue De Paula is being announced, and now Pat Murphy is out of the dugout and makes the point to the pen. So we've got a pitching change. The Dodgers have come to life. They've taken the lead. Call to the bullpen. Here with one out in the bottom of the sixth. It's the Dodgers 2, the Brewers 1. This is the National League Championship Series on ESPN Radio and the ESPN app.
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0: 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Kike Hernandez is going to hit in DePaula's spot. So one of the great postseason performers in recent memory, Kike Hernandez, gets the opportunity to hit. Runners at second and third and one out. Infield comes in. Ohtani is at third. Smith at second. Right-hand hitter, the pitch. And a fastball is a little bit high.
1: Well, D.L. Hall's got a live arm, and there's times he can struggle with his control. So that's going to be something that the Dodgers are going to try to exploit.
0: The pitch and a breaking ball, and that's in for a strike. So now 1-1. And now time called as a beach ball gets loose over that right field wall onto the warning track. So it's Hernandez here. Kike has already homered this postseason in the division series. He has 17 career postseason homers. And the pitch. And that fastball on the inside corner for a strike. It's incredible to think that for Kike Hernandez, this is his 338th playoff plate appearance.
1: That's a whole career.
0: Second and third, one out. The 1-2. And that's low. Dodgers lead 2-1. Will Smith with a huge two-run double off Abner Uribe. Ohtani edging away at third. Smith at second. One out. Here comes. Swing and a miss. Struck him out. And Kike Hernandez is down on strikes. So D.L. Hall able to get him, and there's two away.
1: Yeah, that was a really important and great pitch by D.L. Hall. He spins his slider down and took a little bit off, and that 7-8 mile an hour difference got Hernandez out in front and over the ball, and he threw his bat down on his follow-through in total disgust.
0: Here's Tommy Edman now, the pitch. Swing and a miss. A curveball down and in, and Edman coming up empty. Tommy Edman has flied to center twice in this game. Edman back in. Here's the 0-1. Swing and a miss. You know, it's funny. We talk so much about Uribe and Ashby and McGill. This guy's got really nasty stuff. He was a big part of the Corbin Burns trade. He came over along with Joey Ortiz.
1: Oh, he's filthy. Don't get a lot of hits off. He may walk you.
0: The 0-2. Fouled off at the plate.
1: I mean, he's got a starting pitcher's repertoire. He's a sinker, curveball, changeup, four-seamer, slider, and a sweeper. And all of it is pretty nasty in terms of the sharpness on the ball. So although you might walk, you also might chase out of the zone.
0: Edman back in. Here's the 0-2. And that's in the dirt. Tommy Edman, so far in these playoffs, just 1-for-11. His season got off to a delayed start this year, coming off right ankle surgery. It took him a while to come back. He didn't start the year until June 17th. He's got Ohtani at third, Smith at second. A 1-2 is in there, got him looking, and Edman is gone on strikes, and Hall able to limit the damage. He strikes out back-to-back hitters to end the inning, and the Dodgers leave two. But they pick up two, and the Dodgers take the lead. We go to the seventh, and it's L.A. 2, Milwaukee 1. This is the National League Championship Series on ESPN Radio and the ESPN app, presented by Gusto.
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9: And now it's time for the answer to our trivia question brought to you by Lids. The Dodgers are the ninth defending World Series champ to go down 0-2 in a best-of-seven series the following postseason. Only one of the previous eight came back to win the series. What team pulled off that feat? The answer would be the 1978 Yankees versus the Dodgers in the World Series. A reminder, a change in the postseason schedule because of a forecast for rain tomorrow night in Cleveland. 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
0: All right, Christine, thank you. A couple of changes defensively for the Dodgers. Kike Hernandez stays in the game and takes over in center field for Páez, who was pinch hit for by Max Muncy, who stays in the game and takes over at third base.
1: Well, they're going to miss Páez's defense. You know, he's the lead out there, and Hernandez, although versatile, not quite the center fielder as Páez.
0: Dodgers lead it 2-1. We're in the top half of the seventh. Snell back to work, delivers. And a fastball is high to Andrew Vaughn. It'll be Vaughn, then Bowers, and then Mitchell. Nobody on, nobody out. The Dodgers trying to break through and take a game in this series. The 1-0 is in for a strike. Blake Snell has been sensational in this game. Six innings, he's given up one run, I should say. The 1-1 is low. But in the stretch right now, he has set down 14 in a row. And here in this game, he has struck out 9. Vaughn, right-hand bat. Stocky, the 2-1. And that's too high. And the count is 3-1. And for Snell, walks sometimes are a concern. He's only walked one in this game. Here comes the 3-1 to Vaughn. And that is in for a strike. He goes 3-1 changeup and dots it 3-2.
1: I mean, he's had a lot of confidence with all his pitchers. Any count. Changeup, changeup.
0: Vaughn waits. Here it comes. Swing and a foul straight back over the screen. And Vaughn stays alive on a heater at 97 miles an hour. 50,708 here tonight at Dodger Stadium. And the Dodgers have a 2-1 advantage in the seventh. Snell is ready. Payoff pitch. And a curve is high, and it's ball four. He tried to freeze him with the breaking ball, and instead the tying run is on base. So Vaughn at first. And Christian Yelich will run for Vaughn.
1: They tried to get that breaking ball, and it rolled on him just a little bit. It went a little bit out and then stayed high, so he was not able to get the downward tilt he needed to get that into the zone.
0: So Yelich, at 34 years old, still runs pretty well. He swiped 11 bases this year.
1: Yeah, well, he still can move, and he stole a big base in the Padres series. And, of course, he has a lot of experience to read. And Snell is not great at holding runners. It's not been a concern throughout his career. There's been 123 stolen bases against him.
0: So. And obviously the other important thing is now Freddie Freeman is someone to chat with out there. Is Freddie happy to get a chance to talk to Yelich? He's as good a conversationalist as we have at first base in the game, I would say. Here's Bowers now. And the pitch. Check swing and a called strike.
1: Well, as Dave Roberts

0: Say, and then he will put a knife in your back.
1: That's right.
0: When he gets a bat.
1: So. Activity in the bullpen for the Dodgers. Down that left field line, it is the righty Evan Phillips. Snell comes set. Here's the 0-1. And that's in the dirt. And stopped nicely by Will Smith.
0: And Smith's done a nice job of any of the breaking balls, change up. He's stayed it, kept it in front. Minimized the ability of the Brewers to take a extra 90 feet.
1: Bowers waits. Snell, the 1-1. And that's down and away. So two balls and a strike. Jake Bowers has flied to left, struck out swinging. He hit lefties really well this year. The 2-1. Swing and a foul ball into the mitt of Smith, and it's a strike, 2-2.
0: Wow, he went with a changeup, left on left, just threw it up there, and Bowers was just way over it. Timing wasn't bad, but he was stunned at how much that ball dropped in.
1: Yelich edging away at first, the pitch. Swing and a bouncer, foul of first. And 2-2 on Bowers. In the outfield defensively, left to right, Teoscar Hernandez, Kike Hernandez, and Kyle Tucker. And they're shaded the other way. Bowers waits. Snell. And a 2-2. Dribbled foul at the plate. They'll do it again.
0: We're up to 94 pitches now, so getting into that red zone a little bit about what is the lane that the Dodgers are looking at to do that handoff to the bullpen. A bunch of lefties on deck. Mitchell.
1: Throw to first, and stepping back in is Yelich. Here's one for you, Dougie.
0: Yep.
1: In the playoffs this year, not including this game, there have been 29 games, so 58 total starts. And some have had openers and bullpens, but a starting pitcher has reached 100 pitches in these playoffs three times. The 2-2 is inside. And now it's three balls and two strikes. So, I mean, it's 100 pitches. Three out of 58.
0: 50, yeah. No, I mean, it's elimination flavor, game seven flavor. Make the moves quickly. I don't want them to see the third time around. I mean, there's just a lot of forces against any starter going that deep.
1: 3-2 now. Yelich at first. Snell comes set. Snell is ready. There goes Yelich. And the pitch is fouled back our way and just above us. I mean, that was coming right at me.
0: Yeah, that was
1: no interest.
0: But I like the exit velo. I felt that was the launch angle. It was like going to land like a pillow. It was going to land like a pillow on you.
1: I like where your head's at. You're keeping it positive.
0: Yes.
1: We had a game in Anaheim that we worked together where I injured my thumb on a foul ball and probably took me 3 months to get over it. Snell is ready. Here we go. 3-2. Tapped foul. Bowers. Holy cow. Hanging in there. 3-2. Remember Bowers the other day with that monstrous plate appearance. A 12-pitch at bat. He ended up working the walk.
0: Yeah, that was an inspiring at bat for the Brewers for sure. I mean, everybody respected that. He battled 12 pitches and worked his way on.
1: This will be pitch number 10. Yelich at first. Yelich goes, 3-2. Swing and a line drive, curling down the right side, and that ball is foul. Oh, boy. The Bowers never left the box. He was pretty certain that that ball was going to curl foul.
0: He just got a little bit out in front of this, and when you get out in front towards the end, it just sort of hooks. Just the way his swing was. That was almost like a Bryce Harper finish, the way he kind of leaned into that.
1: Mm-hmm.
0: But he knew right away it was hook and foul.
1: Yelich at first. Nobody out. And a throw to first, and Yelich steps back in. He's been going the last few pitches.
0: Well, the big advantage here is if Snell doesn't hold well, big leg kick when he's going to the

0: What an at bat from Jake Bowers. He finishes with a two-run homer, and the Brewers have the lead 3-2.
1: I mean, what can you say about Jake Bowers? These at-bats exemplify the Brewer spirit. All these pitches, working it, fouling it off, going best against best. And all season long, that is who he has been. He gets his walks, he has his power, and he gets the big hits when they need it.
0: Wow. And the first offering here to Mitchell is inside for a ball. So Bowers with a monumental plate appearance. And the pitch. Swing and a high fly ball right field. That ball is back. That ball is gone. And Mitchell will touch them all as they come pouring out of the first base dugout of the Brewers. And Mitchell slowly circles the bases. The Brewers now lead it 4-2.
1: I mean, this is absolutely stunning. I mean, you know, Bowers hits lefties well. Mitchell has not had as much success. But you talk about capitalizing on anything in the zone. And these Brewers hitters just jumped on that pitch right in the center. And these were not cheap. These balls were significantly out.
0: Yeah, I mean, both of them, no doubters. Absolutely. Back-to-back home runs. And the Brewers have taken a 4-2 lead on the Dodgers. And they are stunned here in L.A. Call to the bullpen. Nobody out, nobody on. Milwaukee 4 and L.A. 2. 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
3: I'm Christine Lisi. 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It's Griffin Jacks for Tampa Bay. He'll be making his first career postseason start on 7 days rest. A rainy forecast in Cleveland tomorrow has changed the postseason schedule. 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
0: All right, Christine, thank you so much. And here in L.A., how about the Brewers, the no-slug Brewers, who were next to last in the majors in homers hit this year? They get back-to-back homers to turn this game around. They've hit three in the game and lead it 4-2. Evan Phillips will take over. It'll be Pratt to dig in on the right side. And a pitch. And that is outside, ball one.
1: Yeah, I mean, it was a stunning display of power. And you say, okay, keep the lefty in, lefty, lefty. Absolutely imploded on the Dodger.
0: No doubt. The 1-0. Swing and a ground ball up the middle, and that's a base hit for Cooper Pratt. Yeah, the Brewers have a man at first and still nobody out for Luis Lara.
1: Pratt just stays on top of the plate, but he's also got a pretty good up-the-middle, inside-out stroke. And he was able to get the bat head early on that one, pull it through the hole on the left side.
0: What an at-bat from Bowers, and then Mitchell just tees off as they go back-to-back. Lara turns around to hit left-handed, the pitch. Swing and a bouncer foul for his base side. And for Jake Bowers in Game 2, it was that 12-pitch at-bat that ended in a walk that was so crucial for their win.

0: in. And here today, an 11-pitch at-bat that ends with a home run. The 0-1. Outside. And a ball and a strike. The count to Lara, who is 0-for-2. He's flied to right, and he has struck out swinging.
1: And Mitchell only had one home run the entire season against lefties.
0: And here's the pitch. And a breaking ball is in for a strike. So 1-2 on the little right fielder. Excellent defender, and he showed it off in this series. Pratt at first, still nobody out. 4-2 Milwaukee. And Phillips throws over to first, and Pratt dives back in. Cooper Pratt, 19 steals this year. He was only caught three times.
1: Yeah, and this is the time everybody's so stunned here. It's a good time to sneak a bag, put someone in motion. Lara pretty good at making contact as well, and it's just another weapon in the arsenal of this Brewers team. They can run. They go first to third well.
0: 1-2 now. Phillips is ready. Phillips fires. There goes the runner. The pitch is fouled away off to the left. Well, they took your advice, Dougie.
1: Yeah, I mean, just it's pressure. You know, keep the pressure going. And Lara's a good guy to have at the plate for that. And Cooper Pratt looked in to see what happened to the ball, just in case it's somewhere where he has to change direction.
0: Lara back in the box, left side. Switch hitter waits. Phillips. There goes the runner. The pitch is hit in the air, left field, to Oscar Hernandez, drifting back. Makes the catch. Back to first is Cooper Pratt. One away.
1: Yeah, Pratt took off and went all the way to the bag, touched it, and then just went back after Hernandez was able to catch it.
0: Such a funny thing with these playoffs and the Brewers. There's been a lot of discussion, at least online, about how they're playing or the way you're supposed to play or analytics. It's so many different angles that people are attacking, and the Brewers just continue to win a bunch of different ways. First offering is in for a strike to Ortiz. They're not a big power team, but they can slug when they need to, obviously. And in the postseason, all teams, if you out-homer your opponent these playoffs, you're 18-4. Throw to first, and diving back in is Pratt. Now, not homering, and you go 7-19. Right now, the Dodgers are in danger of making that number 7-20. The Brewers were the only team in the majors this year who had a winning record when they didn't homer. The 0-1. Check swing and a pitch down and away. Appeal to first, and he went. That's Alan Porter on the call down there.
1: Well, and that tells you something about their team, or just the ways they can win.
0: That's right.
1: We've seen them destroy teams, just running them out of the stadium, first and third, playing good defense, getting bunts down. They are just versatile.
0: 0-2 down. Phillips, there goes the runner. The pitch is lined. Caught at first by Freeman. He'll step on the bag, and that will be a double play. Well, with the runner on the move, and Ortiz hit it hard, and Freeman able to grab it and turn it into two outs and end the inning. But damage done. The Brewers score three times on a pair of homers. Time to stretch midway in the seventh, and it's 4-2 Milwaukee. This is the National League Championship Series on ESPN Radio and the ESPN app, presented by Gusto.
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0: Back here in LA and from Dodger Stadium, we go to the bottom of the seventh. And it'll be the top of the order. Mookie Betts, Freddie Freeman, and Teoscar Hernandez. Brewers lead it 4-2. D.L. Hall back to work, delivers. And fires in a strike. Betts, Freeman, and Hernandez against this lefty. Right now, it's quiet in the Milwaukee pen. The 0-1. And that's in the dirt. And kicks away from Contreras. A ball and a strike now. Betts with a single sandwich between a fly out to right and a line out to center. Hall listens in, says yes, 1-1. Hit on the ground towards third. Short hop, Ortiz fields, throws him out. And there's one away. He is smooth over there.
1: And this was not an easy play because he sprinted in, did not hesitate, and picked the hop. And it was a little bit of a short hop. So on the run, one-handed. And then he collected himself and threw a strike over there. But a very aggressive approach to that ball. Didn't want to stay back and get flat-footed, so he ran through the ball.
0: Very good defensive Brewer team. And the first offering to Freeman is fouled away off to the left. Freddie Freeman, 0-for-3. He's flat out twice, and he's grounded out. One out, bases clear, 4-2 Milwaukee, the pitch. Swing and a line drive, left field, Churio back, racing, makes the catch. Freeman lines out hard to left field, but Churio got a good jump and heading towards the line, was able to haul it in, and there's two away.
1: Well, they had him defended perfectly, and Churio has such good speed, he closed on that ball well. Freeman hit it pretty squarely, so it didn't have as much slice to it, and he was able to run it down.
0: So now it's Hernandez 0-for-2. First offering, taps one on the ground to third. Ortiz charges, fires in time to get Hernandez, and an easy 1-2-3 inning for D.L. Hall. We played seven here from Dodger Stadium, and it's the Brewers 4. And the Dodgers 2 in Game 3. 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
4: Don't miss the Rays and the Guardians. Game 3 in the ALCS comes your way tomorrow. 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Roki Sasaki will take over. Hard-throwing right-hander replaces Evan Phillips. Top of the order, it'll be Churio, Terang, and Contreras. Jackson Churio led this game off, first pitch of the game, and he deposited it into the right field pavilion. The first of three homers the Brewers have hit in this game, and all in that same general direction. Here's Jackson Churio now, right hand bat. Sasaki fires. Swing and a miss.
5: Sasaki has a big arm, high triple-digit fastballs, different splitters to throw at you.
4: The 0-1. And that's downstairs. He's still only 24 years old. He's still learning at this level. He's got real good stuff. The 1-1. And a swing and a miss on a pitch that missed by a foot and a half.
5: It's that splitter, and he throws it 92, a very hard splitter, so has a lot of tumble to it. And hitters are gearing up for 100 miles per hour on the fastball. Really tough adjustment.
4: Yeah, Sasaki has not been totally healthy, right? He's thrown 158 and two-thirds innings of the regular season at a 4.48 ERA. The 1-2. Swing and a ground ball to third. To his left, Muncy. Fires to first. And one out.
5: And Sasaki sometimes gets bitten by the home run. That four-seam fastball.
4: Yeah, the batter now will be Bryce Terang, who is 0 for 3. And the pitch. Swing and a foul tip into the mitt of Smith. So how about the Brewers powering up and using the long ball, the 0-1. And that's in the dirt.
5: Well, it seemed like on paper the least likely lane they would get these back-to-back. I mean, Bowers has hit lefties well, but Bowers goes deep, and then Mitchell off a lefty. It just was like, that wasn't the likely scenario.
4: Yep. The 1-1 is down and in. Yeah, the probability was low in that spot. I'm with you. 2-1 on Terang. We're in the top of the eighth. The Brewers lead the Dodgers 4-2 here in Game 3. The 2-1 is fouled back. 2-2 now. So the Brewers bidding to take Game 3, and then they would be one win away from the World Series. It would be the second World Series in Brewers history. The 2-2. Swing and a foul straight back. He'll do it again. That pitch at 101.
5: And just think about Brewer history, how often the Dodgers have knocked the Brewers out. I mean, it's incredible. You don't realize how many times the Dodgers have knocked the Brewers out of the playoffs.
4: The 2-2. Swing and a foul out of play off to the left.
5: So, you know, those are, you know, you're talking about exercising demons. I mean, it's particularly, you know, they've had a lot of success getting to the postseason, but it's been particularly circling around the Dodgers being the ones to spoil their dreams.
4: 2-2. Turang waits. Here it comes. Check swing and a roller towards third. Charging Muncy. Unloads quickly. Safe at first, and Turang beat it out. And that was going to be a tough play. It'll be an infield single for Bryce Turang.
5: Yeah, check swing. He got out of the box a little delayed, and Muncy knew he had no time. So when he was running to get the ball on the run, he tried to throw it to his own hand from glove to hand as quickly as possible and didn't get a whole lot on the throw because he was just trying to get rid of it.
4: Here's Contreras now. Sasaki with a man at first and a throw over to first. Now, you were mentioning, I mean, look, this is, for the Brewers, the eighth time they made the playoffs in the last 9 years. Sasaki fires. Swing and a foul back over the screen and out of play. The Dodgers beat him in the LCS to eliminate them in 2018. They beat him in the wild card series in 2020 to eliminate them that year.
5: That's two.
4: And then last year sweeping them in the LCS. Next offering fouled away out of play off to the right.

0: William Contreras, the count 0-2. Contreras 0-3 in this game. A couple of strikeouts and a ground out. The 0-2. Swing and a line drive, base hit, slicing out into right center field. Racing around second on his way to third is Terang, and he's in. And they're at first and third with one away following that single by Contreras. And the batter will be Christian Yelich.
1: We were talking earlier about Contreras' ability to use the big part of the field, and he just kind of almost slowed his swing down, maybe just adjusting to the change of speeds, and then he just punched it to right center, and that's a great thing for the Brewers' ability to go to first to third. Terang's speed and the long throw, no play at all at third base.
0: Justin Robleski was up and loosening in the pen, and Dave Roberts out of the dugout, and we've got a pitching change. Call to the bullpen with one out and runners at first and third here in inning number 8. Brewers 4, Dodgers 2. This is the National League Championship Series on ESPN Radio and the ESPN app.
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5: Christine Lisi. The American League Championship Series resumes with the Guardians hosting the Rays in Game 3 tomorrow. Gavin Williams, who was masterful in the ALDS against the White Sox, gets the call for Cleveland. Griffin Jack.

0: For Tampa Bay, he'll be making his first career postseason start because of rain forecast tomorrow night in Cleveland. ESPN radio coverage of ALCS Game 3 begins at 12:30 Eastern. That's also moved Game 4 for the Brewers and Dodgers in the NLCS. ESPN radio coverage kicks off at 7:30 Eastern. Back to Doug Glanville and Boog Shambi in L.A.
1: All right, Christine, thank you so much. Justin Robleski will take over. And the lefty will face Christian Yelich, who came on as a pinch runner for Andrew Vaughn in the seventh. What a turn of events in this one. Dodgers took the lead on a Will Smith RBI double, and the Brewers got back-to-back homers in the seventh, one by Bowers and one by Mitchell.
2: And, you know, they set the table for the home run with the Vaughn walk. And I think that that's sometimes part of their game. You know, get on base in front of the times when those home runs come.
1: Yep. Infield pinching in the pitch. And Yelich bounces one. Foul down the third baseline. And I mean, that was close.
2: Real close.
1: John Tumpane right there on the call. And emphatically saying, nope, it's a foul ball.
2: Wow. I mean, it's over where it goes over that bag, even though it landed foul, high chopper. So he had to kind of triangulate with the height, but he is standing right there.
1: Mm-hmm. So now Yelich, who's hitting 368 this postseason. Once even with the base at third, the pitch is cut on and missed. He had a four-seam fastball that was darting away from Yelich. Terang at third, Contreras at first. 4-2 Milwaukee as they look for more. The next offering in the dirt. It kicks away from Smith. Here comes Terang, and the Brewers add on, and it is 5-2. Milwaukee has one more.
2: And Smith had done such a good job blocking for Snell. This one he could not get. It's a slider that goes down and in. It kicks and it hits sort of the heel of his glove and the lower part of his chest protector and then goes sideways towards the first base dugout at pretty good speed.
1: A wild pitch. Next offering is outside. So Contreras down to second, and here's Yelich awaiting a 2-2. Here comes check swing and a pitch down and away, and he went, says John Tumpane at third. I'm not sure about that. Robleski able to get Christian Yelich.
3: First base delivered by Jake Bowers.
1: Yeah, the batter now will be Jake Bowers. First one is outside to Bowers, who had an 11-pitch at bat in the seventh with a man aboard and ended up hitting a two-run homer to give Milwaukee a 3-2 lead. The 1-0. Swing and a miss.
2: Now he's one of those hitters that he can get ahead in the count and really have a plan on what he's looking for and be able to zone it up. And he's done it all season long.
1: The 1-1 is down and away. There's a great story about Bowers. His first year with Milwaukee hit 199. He had actually decided to quit. He was going to not play anymore until his wife came home a few days after he decided and said that she was pregnant with their child. Next offering cut on and missed. They needed the health care. And so he decided to sign with the Brewers on a minor league deal. Impacted their team last year and then had the great season, I should say, this year. Next pitch on the outside corner, and Bowers retired by Robleski, but the Brewers pick up one more. We'll go to the bottom of the eighth, and it is the Brewers 5, the Dodgers 2. This is the National League Championship Series on ESPN Radio and the ESPN app, presented by Gusto.
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1: Back in L.A. as we go to the bottom of the eighth. And how about D.L. Hall? He's got all five guys that he's faced, including the pair of strikeouts. And Kyle Tucker is scheduled to start it off in the bottom of the eighth.
2: Well, you mentioned the depth of this bullpen. This is part of it. You know, you think about the guys that they pencil in or pen in, really, with Ashby and McGill, Uribe, but they also have guys like Hall that kind of give them the swingman approach, and he's been really strong.
1: So D.L. Hall continues. And here's Tucker, who is singled, flied out, and walked. Hall, who works off the first base side of the rubber, fires. And a pitch missing down and away. That was a slider.

0: Here comes a 1-0. And that is in for a strike. Hall, who hails from Valdosta, Georgia. The 1-1. Swing and a liner foul, first base side.
1: Well, that ball went right towards the Brewer dugout.
0: Yeah, it was in the general direction of Pat Murphy, who's used to that. Sal Frelick hit him in his leg earlier during the regular season. The 1-2. Swing and a dribbler foul back towards the Brewer on deck circle down to our right.
1: Yeah, it kind of looks like that, you know, what is it, Washington crossing the Delaware. He's got the one leg up. But then he got hit by shrapnel, and that was it.
0: 1-2 now. And the pitch. Swing and a foul out of play off to the left. You're right. I mean, Murph has that. Pat Murphy has the jaw, right? And he leans over the railing, and he's got that sort of leadership energy. The 1-2 is down and away. I am here. Everybody can see me.
1: I think the Brewers can make a cartoon after, you know, like animate the Pat Murphy show.
0: No doubt. The 2-2. Swing and a liner. Foul. First base side. Yeah, I mean, a couple years ago, when he was in his first year, they would jokingly call him Patches after the character from Dodgeball. The 2-2. Swing and a ball lifted in the air. Shallow right center field. Mitchell on and makes the catch. And there's one away. And remember, Murphy got the job as Craig Counsell moved on to the Chicago Cubs. And if you're familiar with the movie Dodgeball, you'll get the joke. But at one point, Christian Yelich said, yeah, I mean, you know, we're the underdog group, you know. Counsell left for Globo Gym. First offering to Muncy is in for a strike.
1: Yeah, he doesn't have a jersey hanging up.
0: He does.
1: Yeah, I remember.
0: Yes, he does. He's got a Patches. Is it O'Houlihan? The 0-1 is cut on and missed. And nothing into in his office. He's got it hanging up. Muncy pinch hit in the sixth and struck out swinging. D.L. Hall, the 0-2. Swing and a ball popped up. Left field, Ortiz going out, Churio coming on, Churio calls him off, and he makes the catch. And with two away, here comes Shohei Ohtani, who has flied to left, been hit by a pitch, and he has walked.
1: Well, the Dodgers are just trying to find any way to get something going against this Brewer pitching staff. I mean, if you stay close to them, they find ways to tack on runs.
0: Here comes the pitch. Swing and a liner up the middle of the base hit. And Ohtani absolutely smoked that. I mean, yeah, 113.5 on a line drive single back up the middle.
1: I think it went like through D.L. Hall.
0: Yeah,
1: I mean, just looked like the ball just teleported through. Wow, that ball was smoked.
0: Yeah, it was absolutely clobbered. Pat Murphy out of the dugout makes the point to the pen. He had Trevor Megill loosening, and Trevor Megill coming into the game. Call to the bullpen, and with two outs and a man at first here in the bottom of the eighth, it's the Brewers 5 and the Dodgers 2. This is the National League Championship Series on ESPN Radio on the ESPN app.
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3: I'm Christine Lisi. After splitting the first two games of the American League Championship Series in Tampa Bay, the Rays and Guardians will face off in Game 3 tomorrow in Cleveland. Guardians calling upon ace Gavin Williams, who was sensational in the ALDS versus the White Sox. Converted reliever Griffin Jacks gets the call for Tampa. He'll be making his first ever career postseason start due to a rainy forecast tomorrow night in Cleveland. Coverage of the Rays and Guardians begins at 12:30 Eastern with first pitch at 1 Eastern, and coverage of Game 4 for the Brewers and Dodgers in the NLCS moved up to 7:30 Eastern tomorrow. Back to L.A. with Doug Glanville and Boog Shambi.
0: All right, Christine, thanks so much. And the big closer, the right-hander, Trevor McGill, will take over. And McGill coming on here with Ohtani at first and two down. McGill, hard thrower, and he's got good stuff, Dougie.
1: Yeah, the knuckle curve, 100-mile-an-hour four-seamer. And this is such a good lane, you know, where you'd want to put McGill in, right? You have Will Smith, righty, Hernandez, Edmund, you're turning around to a weaker side,
0: yep.
1: And Mookie Betts. So he's got four righties in here where definitely is more of an advantage.
0: Ohtani at first, and the first one to Smith. And that fastball is in for a strike. He goes 6'8", 253. And McGill, another really hard thrower in that Milwaukee pen. His four-seam fastball averages 98. The 0-1. And that is inside. Will Smith with a big two-run double in the sixth to give the Dodgers a short-lived 2-1 lead. The pitch, and that is in for a strike. And now 1-2. McGill doesn't like the baseball. Holds it up in the air and throws it out of play. I asked him about that the other day, and he got a big smile on his face.
1: It's so entertaining.
0: It's so entertaining. When he says I don't like the baseball, he holds it up in disgust, like I'm banishing this baseball. But I did talk to him about it, and he told me two amazing things about the way he throws a ball out of play. One, he was told that there's a group of Brewers fans that have a drinking game based on him throwing the ball out of play, and he likes to participate, not knowing who it is or if they're actually playing. The 1-2 is outside, and two balls and two strikes. And he said anytime the batter uses his timeout, yes, he will do it as well as just a sort of...
1: I'm spiting you right
0: yes,
1: now.
0: Yes, I spite you. 2-2. Swing and a fly ball right field towards the line. Lara near the line makes the catch in fair ground. And McGill able to get out number three. We're headed to the ninth here in L.A. It's the Brewers 5 and the Dodgers 2. 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
0: Well, we go to the top of the ninth, and the Brewers have a 5-2 lead on the Dodgers here in Game 3. Justin Wroblewski will continue on the mound. It'll be Mitchell, Pratt, and Lara for Milwaukee. Brewers 5 runs, 7 hits, no errors. The Dodgers 2-5-0. And here in this one, the home run ball is factored in a big way. As Cheerio, Bowers, and Mitchell have each homered. And here is Mitchell, part of the back-to-back homers in that 7th inning. And he's had a good night, a walk, a strikeout looking, and a solo homer. And the pitch. And that one is inside. It's pretty amazing. Until this year, Garrett Mitchell was telling me pregame he would play the game with an insulin pump in his back pocket. Next pitch in for a strike, and it's 1-1. Now he has something that's basically attached to his skin on, I think it's his left side. Next pitch misses. But he uses it and wears it on the side that he doesn't slide on. And I'm saying that seriously. The 2-1 is in for a strike. And Mitchell asking Mark Wegner about that. Open stance left side, 2-2 is on the inside corner. And Mitchell is rung up on strikes, and there's one away.
1: He kind of threw his hands up, but then didn't really feel confident to challenge it. And certainly you want to save these challenges if you can.
0: Save for your catcher.
1: Let the catcher do it.
0: No doubt. Here's the pitch. And a breaking ball in for a strike.
1: Wroblewski had a really good season, made the All-Star team. Has a very full repertoire of pitches.
0: The 0-1. And that one in the dirt. Yeah, Wroblewski had a fine year. And you mentioned an All-Star this year for the first time. 3.66 through 140 innings. 3.66 ERA. Next pitch is down and in.
1: And they are pounding Pratt in, lefty or righty, does not matter. They keep moving his feet because he's really on the line, that inner line of the batter's box. His feet are there, so he's starting to move off of it.
0: The pitch. And the 2-1 is lined out at a right center field. And a base hit for Cooper Pratt.
1: That's his third hit, and it was interesting to watch him move his feet from the batter's box. He started backing away from the plate because they're just pounding him in. And then he got a breaking ball up and just went the other way. I mean, you could see his wheels turning on how to make some in-at-bat adjustments, and that was a great job by Pratt.
0: Well, he has not seemed shy about playing in this spotlight, Cooper Pratt. The pitch. And that is in for a strike to Luis Lara. Robleski leaning over, listening in. One out, man at first. The pitch. Foul back. And it's 0-2. Lara 0-3 in this game. This Milwaukee team, they had the best record in baseball for the second straight year. Won a franchise best 103 games. And their fourth straight Central Division title. And they're three outs away from taking a three-game-to-none lead against the back-to-back defending world champs. Here's a swing and a liner, right field. Tucker coming on, slides and makes the catch.
1: Yeah, I think that was kind of a safety slide, kind of just making sure he was behind the ball, but it had plenty of height where he could have run through that, but felt more comfortable going down and being underneath the ball.
0: Yeah, you have guys that like just like doing that, right? Yeah. That feel comfortable, safer when they slide, and he definitely is someone that likes to slide. It just feels a little safer for him. First offering to Ortiz misses. Joey Ortiz has struck out, grounded out, and lined into a double play as he stepped out to check the sides for Matt Erickson, coaching at third. Robleski fires, swinging a foul back, and it's 1-1. Brewers 5 runs, 8 hits, and no errors. The Dodgers 2-5-0. Right-hand hitter digs back in. Left-hand pitcher sets. The 1-1. There goes the runner. Pitch is a little bit low. Throw down to second is too late. And it's a stolen base. So Cooper Pratt swipes a bag. And now if Ortiz can find space or grass somewhere with a base hit, the Brewers can pick up an insurance run.
1: Yeah, that the ball got there in time. It was just thrown very short. And
7: at second base,
1: it was thrown short and the hop came up and it made Edmund have to reach way high and then try to come back down in the tag.
0: And the Dodgers are actually challenging the safe call at second base. I think what they're challenging is that Pratt popped off the base and Edmund kept the tag on him.
1: That's the only thing, because he beat the throw by a mile.
0: Yeah. Because as you said, it was a short hop, and it bounced up so high that even though it was there quickly, it was a hard one for Edmund to corral up top and then put the tag back down.
1: Yeah, I mean, Pratt is literally standing on the base. I mean, when he tags him, I mean, his foot is there by a mile, and then it's whether he came off, and one of his foot comes off, but the other one stays.
7: The call on the field is confirmed. The runner is safe.
0: Yeah, the runner.
7: Los Angeles has one challenge remaining.
1: And they're like, well, why not use it? They're just like, why not use it?
0: Yeah.
1: You know, maybe he came off.
0: Give it a shot.
1: But that was a tough throw. It was really short, and Edmund, you know, he tried to come high and then make the tag down, but that was so high up, he couldn't catch the ball as he's rising and then try to come back down in time, and Pratt just did a good job of getting in there.
0: So it's Pratt at second with two away. Yeah, the 2-1. Swinging a foul out of play off to the right. Ortiz hanging in there.
1: I kind of noticed Pratt likes feet first slides. You know, he seems to be more his style going in.
0: Ortiz back in right side. 2-2. And that sliced foul out of play off to the right. Would you go feet first and head first? Or?
1: No, I was always feet first. Okay. Yeah, always. Well, and now they give you the plate when you're coming home, so I understand why there's more head first.
0: Sure.
1: But if we did that, someone would have blocked you and broken everything.
0: Sure.
1: So I was like, oh, no.
0: The 2-2. Swing and a foul at the plate. And Ortiz able to stay alive. Joey Ortiz originally drafted by the Orioles out of New Mexico State. And came over in the Corbin Burns trade a few years back. 2-2 now. The pitch. Swing and a ground ball. Base hit left field. Here's Pratt racing around third. He's coming in to score. And the stolen base nets another run. It's 6-2 Milwaukee.
1: I mean, the Brewers just continue to show you that if you give them an inch, they take a mile. And they just continue to stretch that mile. This is base stealing. They took advantage of the wild pitches. The pressure baseball with their legs is part of the game. Yes, they hit the home runs, and that is the exclamation point. But they are continuing to try to tack on runs.
0: No doubt. Here's Churio. And the first offering, a changeup in for a strike. Churio, a homer, a pop out, a ground out, and a ground out. And the 0-1 is in for a strike. So Jack, as manager Pat Murphy calls him, 1-for-4. Brewers lead at 6-2, top 9. The 0-2 is tapped softly back to the pitcher. Robleski has it, runs halfway to first, underhands to Freeman. Yeah, the inning comes to a close. The Brewers add another. We'll go to the bottom of the ninth. Last chance for the Dodgers. And it's Milwaukee on top, 6-2. 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
3: Now don't miss Brewers and Dodgers Game 4 in the NLCS tomorrow, 7:30 Eastern on FS1 and right here on ESPN Radio. It'll be Kike Hernandez, Tommy Edman, and Mookie Betts here in the bottom of the ninth. L.A. trailing it by 4. So Trevor McGill trying to close this one out, and Kike Hernandez, who did not start but pinch hit in the sixth and struck out swinging. McGill fires, and the first offering is in for a strike. Brewers lead at 6-2, 6 runs, 9 hits, no errors for the Dodgers, 2-5-0. McGill is ready, the 0-1. Swing and a liner, right field, Lara back, steadies, and makes the catch. And Hernandez flies to right, there is one out.
5: Well, McGill just, you know, it's pretty straightforward. He's fastball, curveball, and location is key, and velocity. He can hit triple digits.
3: And now Tommy Edman will turn around and hit left-handed. Edman 0-3. Brewers 6, Dodgers 2. McGill fires. And a fastball through there for a strike. Oh, and one down. McGill deals. Swing and a miss. Tommy Edman has flied to center twice, and he's also struck out looking. Oh, and two. The pitch. Swing and a bouncer, foul of first.

0: So McGill here listens in. Now he says yes. One out, base is clear. Here's the pitch. Swing and a miss. Struck him out. And there's two away.
1: Well, just when you kind of try to sit on that fastball, he has this nasty breaker. Puts a little spin on it, and it's straight down. Edmund swing right over it. And the strikeout is recorded.
0: First one to Betts, and that is in for a strike.

0: Yeah, Betts didn't hesitate. It's such a good sense of the zone, and if it's in the zone, he's so good at making contact. One of the highest contact rates you can imagine. He's just constantly in the zone and able to at least put the bat on the ball.
1: Betts digs back in, 1-1, two outs, bases clear. The pitch, and that's in the dirt. Now Mookie, in this one, 1-for-4 with a single. He's flied out, single to left, line to center, and bounced to third. McGill is ready. And a 2-1 on the way. Check swing and a pitch upstairs, appeal to first, didn't go. And now it's 3-1.
0: So its contact rate when it's in the zone, 94.8%. The league is 82.7. So it's just amazing bat-to-ball skills.
1: The 3-1 is lifted foul out of play off to the right. Yeah, and in Mookie's prime, those bat-to-ball skills comboed with slug. Yeah. I mean, that's the thing that made him so unique.
0: He doesn't swing at the first pitch very often either. Just amazing hitter.
1: McGill is ready. Here's a 3-2. Swing and a ball popped up. Foul ground. That's off to the right, and that'll get out of play. Brewers leading this one 6-2. A home run barrage in the seventh inning. The story here. Bowers and Mitchell. 3-2 pitch. Swing and a foul tip into the mitt of Contreras. And that's the ball game. And the Milwaukee Brewers are one win away from the World Series. McGill closes it out. And the Brewers win it 6-2 the final. What a performance by the Brewers.
0: Well, the Brewers, once again, something that we've seen time and time again this postseason is if they give up a run, they respond. They have so much counterpunching going on. And in this particular case, it came with bunches, the two back-to-back home runs in the seventh inning. They gave up some runs in the sixth inning with Uribe, who rarely finally kind of got to him finally. But then at the same time, the offense came in the seventh and then put up the big inning. So this is the Brewers, and they tack on. They'll get their walks. There's a lot of pressure baseball, and if you don't execute on the mound and throwing strikes, they're going to take advantage of it. So you combine that with the rest of the bullpen putting up zeros and a great job by Gasser.
1: Yeah, Gasser gave them what they needed, and then that bullpen again. But, man, Bowers delivering, Mitchell delivering, and then I love seeing just playing the game in the later stages. They continued to move guys and moving guys with contact, and they get a couple of insurance runs, and now they're up 3-0.
0: I mean, it's just they've steamrolled, and it's been quiet, but these close games, we've seen it. When they're close, they can tack on runs. And all through the Padres series, there's only one run, two runs separating every pitch that was thrown with one or two runs. Now with the Dodgers, they've actually been able to get bigger leads, three runs and more.
1: Let's send it downstairs. Here is Alden Gonzalez.
2: Yeah, I'm here with Brewers first baseman Jake Bowers. And Jake, you did it again. Another long at-bat leading to a good result. This one, 11 pitches leading to the go-ahead home run. Take us through it.
3: No, again, it was just, I don't know, man. Mine went blank, found the flow, went into compete mode, and just happy I put a good swing on it.
2: Jake, what is it about this Brewers offense that any time the Dodgers seem to be building momentum, you guys would come right back and take it from them?
3: It's not just the offense. As a team, we have each other's backs. Our only goal in the game is to pick each other up and play for each other, man, and that's what that was about right there.
2: We talked a lot about the bullpen in this series, but today, seeing Robert Gasser throw up 5 scoreless innings against that lineup, what was it like watching him work today?
3: Man, so impressive. So impressive what he did. Didn't have the easiest year, but he's been firing on all cylinders for a few months now, and it's been fun to watch.
2: You got a 3-0 lead on the back-to-back reigning champions. How does it feel? What's the mindset moving forward for this team?
3: Mindset's the same, man. Win tonight. We got another game tomorrow. We're going to come out, stay focused.

0: and you know, keep the same mentality.
1: Jake, congratulations. Boo.
2: What a performance by Jake Bowers and the Brewers as they are up 3-0 and they get a chance to sweep the Dodgers, and that would be the ultimate payback for what was done to them a season ago.
3: I mean, what a growth year for them. 103 wins, and they're showing that the regular season was no fluke, was no something to sneeze at, because you think about what Christian Yelich has said about it. He's like, look, it didn't feel like we had a bad stretch. We were always kind of going forward. And they had that consistency all year long, and you could see it because the aspects of their game that don't slump, right? They run the bases, they know the strike zone. That has stayed with them all season long. They get the occasional home run, and when they do, they create space, and they have the bullpen to keep that space there because they put up zeros.
2: Again, our final 6-2, the Brewers win it over the Dodgers, and they're up 3-0 in this best-of-7 NLCS. For Doug Glanville, producer Rob Kelly, and engineer Jack Hicks, I'm John Ciambi from Dodger Stadium. Now we send it to Christine Lisi in the studio with the postgame show.
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4: 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It wasn't exactly the way Blake Snell and the Dodgers envisioned Game 3 of the NLCS at home, starting out against the Brewers.
2: So here we go. Snell ready to work and the first offering of the game. is hit in the air, right field, well struck. Tucker going back, and it's gone! First pitch of the game, Cheerio over the right field wall, into the pavilion, into the sun, and the Brewers have jumped in front, 1-0. Wow!
4: Cheerio, seventh player in MLB history and the first born outside the U.S. to hit a home run in each of his first five career postseason games with a minimum one at-bat, and his six career total postseason homers, the most all-time before turning 23. Brewers rookie pitcher Robert Gasser keeping the Dodgers in check in his start.
2: The 1-2. Breaking ball hit on the ground to the right side. There to pick it up, Terang throws to first. Freeman is out. And solid work by Gasser as he goes five shutout inning.
4: Gasser, three hits, three walks, three Ks rather, and a walk in five. The Brewers' Abner Uribe got himself into some trouble bottom six. Bases loaded for LA's Will Smith, who entered the at-bat 1-for-25 this postseason.
2: Smith waits the pitch. Swing and a high fly ball. Well struck. Left center field. That ball's back. Off the wall. Hernandez is in. Tucker's on his heels. Ohtani to third. And it's a two-run double for Will Smith. And the Dodgers have the lead 2-1.
4: Now that certainly brought the crowd at Dodger Stadium to life. Snell was dominant against the Brewers until another critical marathon at-bat in the series from Jake Bowers, top of the seventh.
2: Swing and a high fly ball, right field. This ball's back. This one's got a chance. And it's gone! Into the pavilion over the right field wall. Jake Bowers will touch them all. And the Brewers have the lead on pitch number 11. What an at bat from Jake Bowers.
4: 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Bowers' home run came on the 11th pitch of the at-bat, just the sixth player since the pitch-by-pitch data began being tracked in 1988 to hit a postseason homer on the 11th pitch or later, and just the third whose home run put his team ahead. Bowers is the second player since postseason pitch-by-pitch data has been tracked to reach base multiple times in a playoff after seeing 11-plus pitches. The other would be Hall of Famer Derek Jeter. He did it in the 2000 ALCS against the Mariners. Meantime, back to tonight, next batter Garrett Mitchell adding to Milwaukee's lead.
2: And a pitch. Swing and a high fly ball right field. That ball is back. That ball is gone. And Mitchell will touch them all as they come pouring out of the first base dugout of the Brewers. And Mitchell slowly circles the bases. The Brewers now lead it 4-2.
4: That marking just the third time in Brewers history with back-to-back home runs in the postseason. Snell, four runs, four hits, three home runs, nine strikeouts in six innings of work. And at the end of the night, the Dodgers finding themselves on the verge of elimination.
2: 3-2 pitch. Swing and a foul tip into the mitt of Contreras, and that's the ball game. And the Milwaukee Brewers are one win away from the World Series. McGill closes it out, and the Brewers win it 6-2, the final. What a performance by the Brewers.
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11: I'm Christine Lisi. This is the Baseball Tonight postgame show. Guardians righty Gavin Williams will start Game 3 of the American League Championship Series tomorrow versus the Rays. That series is knotted up 1-1. Griffin Jacks counters for Tampa Bay. He'll be making his first career postseason start. 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Tyler Glass now gets the call in a must-win for Los Angeles. Milwaukee has not yet announced its starter. Coming up next, Game Night with Q Myers and Emmett Golden. For producer Tara Sledjeski and technical director Ryan Matlack, I'm Christine Lisi. 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
3: Swing and a high fly ball right field. This ball's back. This one's got a chance. And it's gone. Into the pavilion over the right field wall. Jake Bowers will touch a ball. And the Brewers have the lead on pitch number 11. What an at bat from Jake Bowers.
4: They say it gets late early for the Dodgers, and that swing from Jake Bowers, he made sure it's getting late for the Dodgers. That highlight coming in courtesy of ESPN Radio. That was all that Milwaukee needed to take a 3-2 lead in the top of the seventh in NLCS game number 3. They go on to win 6-2 and now have a commanding 3-0 series lead. 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He's Emmett Golden. I'm Q Myers. And Emmett, whoa, Nelly.
5: Man, yeah. You know what? Q, Dave Roberts lost this game. He lost this game. Listen, Blake Snell was magnificent tonight for 6 innings.
4: Right.
5: He, the first pitch of the night, got put over the wall. Hey, you tip your cap, because after that, he was locked in. He struck out 9. He was amazing. There's no reason he should have touched the mound on the top of the 7th. And after he walked the leadoff batter, he definitely should have been pulled.
4: Yep.
5: Yes.
4: Mm-hmm.
5: And you don't. You don't. He just stuck with him. And next thing you know, a 3-spot gets put up on the board and you lose the game. That was the ball game right there. They didn't need any more.
4: No.
5: They went ahead and tacked on a few more, but that was the ball game.
4: That was the ball game. And Jake Bowers, to his credit, you know, made Snell throw 11 pitches.
5: Mm-hmm.
4: As we heard on the highlight, and you know, whenever, and we've talked about this many times, Emmett, whenever you can get a pitcher to throw you that many pitches, advantage batter, right?
5: Yeah.
4: No matter how it
5: yeah.
4: happens, whether it's just balls and strikes, fouls, whatever it takes to get him to 10, 11, 12 pitches, whenever that happens, advantage batter. And Bowers knew what he was looking for, and he drove it. And look, it was a great call. It didn't need to be drug out that long. As soon as that ball left the bat, dunzo. It was a shot, and you knew then, whoa, look out. The Dodgers are now in trouble.
5: And Snell was making quick work of the Brewers all night long, making quick work. So when you finally get the lead, he goes out there in the 7th, and you see he walks the first guy. That lets you know right there he's losing it, right? So then you see another long at-bat.
4: Right.
5: Like, why? Take him out.
4: And before we even go any further, remember what the Dodgers did in the bottom of the 6th. They took the lead.
5: Yes, exactly.
4: They took the lead 2-1, so they already were feeling good about themselves. If you want to ride with Snell because he's in a groove, like you said, to your credit, the minute that he walks a batter to start the 7th, you got to pull the hook. You got to get another guy in there. You're down 2-0. You cannot lose it. Look, I like to say this phrase all the time, non-negotiable.
5: Yes.
4: It was non-negotiable that the Dodgers lose this game. And you know what happened? They lost the game.
5: Yeah, they lost the series tonight.
4: Facts, that part.
5: That's what they did. They lost the series tonight. Yep. It's just, you can't do it. If you're a manager, you would love to get 6 innings from your start. Six innings, 1 run.
4: Right.
5: You know, like, yeah, give me that. And then
4: fresh pitchers
5: for the 7th, 8th, and 9th.
4: Right.
5: Right?
4: Right.
5: Yeah. You throw your best, you know, one of your best relievers in the 7th, your setup guy in the 8th, and your closer in the 9th, and you try to live happily ever after, right? At least you go, okay, now we're back in it. Let's make this thing a series. It's no longer a series.
4: No. It's, again, I started out talking about it got late early. Well, now it's late. Now it's late in la-la land with the Dodgers, and Jake Bowers had a lot to do with that. Again, it took 11 pitches, but he drilled it, sent it to right field. It was not even close. It was gone the minute that it left the barrel of the bat. That was all that Milwaukee needed. As you said, they tacked on some more runs just because, well, why not?
5: back to back.
4: Right.
5: You know what
4: exactly.
5: I'm saying? Back to back home runs because Mitchell hit a home run right after Bowers did.
4: Right. Well, I mean, look, once what they say ain't no fun if the homies don't have none, all right. The homies wanted some.
5: And they all, once Snell got to that seventh, oh, they all got some.
4: Everybody had an opportunity. Everybody had a turn.
5: And then Milwaukee scored again in the eighth,
4: yep.
5: And they scored again in the ninth.
4: Right.
5: To me, they're very rarely do I look and go, oh, man, the manager blew that. Dave Roberts blew that.
4: Oh, yeah. There's no doubt. And he's going to be answering those questions for a minute because, again, as you mentioned, the series was lost tonight with Milwaukee getting the 6-2 victory over the L.A. Dodgers. But Jake Bowers, man, he was the man of the moment. He's the guy who, like I said, had Blake Snell throw him 11 pitches. He drove it to right field, put it in the stands, and after the game, he caught up with our Aldin Gonzalez.
0: You did it again. Another long at-bat leading to a good result. This one, 11 pitches, leading to the go-ahead home run. Take us through it.
1: No, again, it was just... I don't know, man. Mine went blank, found the flow, went into compete mode, and just happy I put a good swing on it.
0: Jake, what is it about this Brewers offense that any time the Dodgers seem to be building momentum, you guys would come right back and take it from them?
1: It's not just the offense. As a team, we have each other's backs. Our only goal in the game is to pick each other up and play for each other, man, and that's what that was about right there.
0: We've talked a lot about the bullpen in this series, but today, seeing Robert Gasser throw up 5 scoreless innings against that lineup, what was it like watching him work today?
1: Man, so impressive. So impressive what he did. Didn't have the easiest year, but he's been firing on all cylinders for a few months now, and it's been fun to watch.
0: You got a 3-0 lead on the back-to-back reigning champions. How does it feel? What's the mindset moving forward for this team?
1: Mindset's the same, man. Win tonight. We got another game tomorrow. We're going to come out, stay focused, and, keep the same mentality.
5: That's Brewers first baseman Jake Bowers after they get a 6-2 lead over, or win, I should say, over the Dodgers to take a 3-0 lead is what I was trying to get out. I'm so flabbergasted
4: right.
5: At how we got here. At the same time, the Brewers won 103 games.
4: Yeah, they were a great team all
5: year.
4: Yeah,
5: they won 103 games. So I don't want to take credit away from them
4: right.
5: Because they've been the best team in baseball, right? That's really what they've been. But we've always felt like it was really the Dodgers because of the names that are on the top of the marquee.
4: Well, the thing about it is, Emmett, I didn't discredit the Brewers and thought that they, could definitely win the series. Yeah. I just thought it was going to be a series.
5: Facts.
4: It's not a series.
5: Not at all.
4: It's not a series. The Dodgers, they're in a 3-0 hole for the first time in a best of 7 series since 1966.
5: Yeah. That's,
4: 1966, wow. Emmett.
5: That's a long time.
4: Yeah, 60 years.
5: That's 60 years.
4: It's the first time they've been in the position that they're in. All I could think of is Mike Tyson when Buster Douglas knocked him out the first time, right?
5: Mm-hmm.
4: He was laying on his back in the middle of the ring. It was like, now what?
5: Right.
4: I ain't ever been here before. Now what?
5: And, it was the fact that they lost the first two games at home. They lost the first two games on the road. Maybe that you would think like, oh, they'd come home, get some home cooking, and they'd be able to go on from there. But now that didn't even matter.
4: No, not at all. First loss in the last 28 postseason games for the Dodgers when leading in the seventh inning or later. First loss. Those are stats. The two stats that I just rattled off to you, two different stats that you don't want to be on the side of.
5: That's true.
4: Like, yeah. You don't want your name attached to what I just rattled off. And
5: right.
4: The Dodgers are.
5: Yeah, and let's keep it a buck all the way. You ain't going to win a game in any CS scoring 2 runs.
4: No.
5: Like, you gotta score more than that.
4: Yep.
5: And it really was – it took a while for them to get those 2 runs.
4: Mm-hmm.
5: It wasn't like they jumped on the board early.
4: No.
5: They scored 2 in the 6th to take the lead, though. And it felt like, okay, here we go. This is where it's going to get good. And then Dave Roberts decided to send Blake Snell back out.
4: And honestly, I'm glad you brought up how long it took them to get those 2 runs and manufacture them. I thought that they left meat on the bone in the 6th inning. They had opportunities, right? They had a pitcher out there that was shaky. They had 2 on and no out. Max Muncy was up, and he strikes out. The one thing you can't do, down 1-0 with a couple guys on and no outs, is strike out. You got to put the ball in play.
5: Right.
4: You've got to do something. Now, I know, you don't want a double play. I get that. But you've got to put the ball in play. You say it all the time. Put the ball in play and make the defense make a play.
5: Put pressure. Put pressure on the defense.
4: And so I felt like they left a lot of meat on the bone. Then Will Smith comes up. Looks like he hit a grand slam, but it goes off the wall.
5: Mm-hmm.
4: And it only turns into the two runs.
5: Yeah, imagine if that goes over the wall.
4: Right.
5: You know how different everything
4: that inning,
5: is.
4: Honestly could have been a 5 or 6 run inning.
5: Yep.
4: Easily. Yeah.
5: Could have blew the roof off of it, figuratively, of
4: course.
5: At least
4: 4 runs.
5: Yeah. Yep. You know? And I said you can't win a game only scoring 2 runs. The Brewers did it in game 1. That's my fault. But to that point, the Dodgers, you 1 run,
4: right.
5: 4, okay, in game 2, and then 2 runs in game 3?
4: Right.
5: Like, this is the best team money could buy. But you might have to return it, though. You might have to go back and be like, hey, something wrong with this.
4: Hey,
5: it's a little defective.
4: The Avengers don't look like the Avengers. Like I said, the dude with the diamond in the chest.
5: Right. Yeah.
4: That's who they are. They're just the dude with the diamond in the chest. And we're finding out it ain't
5: so
4: really
5: ain't
4: a
5: Iron
4: diamond.
5: Man. Yeah.
4: It's a cubic zirconia. Right? It ain't right. quite what it ain't what it looked like from a distance.
5: At least not right now. How about this for a thought? Could this be fatigue on the Dodgers side because they have won World Series back-to-back. So they've, in theory, played longer than anybody else in back-to-back years.
4: No, I don't buy that for the baseball. I don't buy that in football. I don't buy that in NBA. I don't buy that. Look, man, you got time off.
5: Yeah.
4: You take care of your body. You know what you're built for. You didn't sign up just to play 162 and then say, that's too much. Remember when the Ant-Man said that? When when the Timberwolves were in the playoffs? We didn't prepare ourselves to go deep in the playoffs. What are you playing for?
5: Why not? Right, yeah,
4: what are
5: exactly.
4: you doing then?
5: And if I'm not mistaken, didn't the Dodgers have a bye in the first round of the playoffs? Yeah, so you got some rest right there. No, I'm with you. I'm just kind of
4: I respect it, but no. I'm not buying it. Right now, the Dodgers, they're in all kind of trouble. They find themselves in a 3-0 series hole against the Milwaukee Brewers. He's Emmett Golden. I'm Q Myers. It's Game Night here on ESPN Radio. Coming up next, we've got to hear from the Dodgers manager, Dave Roberts, right? Oh, yeah. We'll do that and then some here on Game Night on ESPN Radio, the ESPN app, and SiriusXM Channel 80.
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0: Prepare the pitch. Swing and a high fly ball right field. That ball is back. That ball is gone. And Mitchell will touch them all as they come pouring out of the first base dugout of the Brewers. And Mitchell slowly circles the bases. The Brewers now lead it 4-2.
1: The Brewers acted like Drake. They went back-to-back in the seventh inning. They took that 4-2 lead, and that was more than enough. They go on to win 6-2 and now have a commanding 3-0 series lead. Highlight coming in courtesy of ESPN Radio. It's game night here on ESPN Radio, the ESPN app, SiriusXM Channel 80, and tune in. 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He's Emmett Golden. I'm Q Myers. MLB postseason, you know where to find it, right here on ESPN Radio. 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And Emmett, it became a snowball effect, quick, fast, and in a hurry in the seventh inning. You know, once it got out of control, the floodgates opened, and that was, like I said, more than enough. What they did in the seventh inning, they being the Brewers, was enough to beat the Dodgers. They go on to win 6-2, but that seventh inning

0: was the pivotal one. Obviously, it's a decision that Dave Roberts is going to be called upon a bunch of times. He's going to be questioned about a bunch of times, leaving Blake Snell in the seventh, even though he had pitched a heck of a game 1-6. The seventh inning did him in.
1: Yeah, he got on the mound, walked Vaughn, the first guy that he faced, and I wouldn't even have had sent him out there, but after that, I definitely would have taken him out. Then Bowers hits the home run, and then Mitchell hits the home run right after that. Then they finally made the move, and at that, it was like, it's too late.
0: Right.
1: You know, it's too late. Brewers went on to tack on a couple more before the end of the game, but that is where the game was lost, and the manager, in my humble opinion, lost that game.
0: Well, let's hear from the manager. Here's Dave Roberts following the game on that decision and more.
2: Blake Snell, obviously, when he is on, he is one of the best lefty pitchers in baseball. He also hasn't pitched a lot of innings, and I don't think he's gone into the seventh inning all season. What did you see from Snell to put him back out there?
3: I just saw that, you know, through the sixth inning, and then once we got to the seventh inning, I think he retired 13 or 14 in a row, and his stuff was really good. I don't think that they were seeing him well, and I was trying to get him three more hitters, and we had Evan, you know, for that fourth hitter. He had his way with those two lefties and took care of Vaughn. And obviously the leadoff walk hurt. Hasn't given up a homer all year, but it's baseball. And for me, I felt good with where Blake's stuff was at. And, you know, you got to give Bowers credit. He put together another good at-bat, which he did at their place and, you know, spurred that rally. And then right there saw 8-9 pitches, then end up hitting a homer. But, yeah, I mean, I had Evan ready, you know, for Pratt right there.
4: Dave, uncharted territory. Do you make any changes tomorrow?
3: Not sure. I haven't digested this one. You know, they're going to run a bullpen game. So just trying to figure out, you know, which guys we want to be in there, how you kind of construct the lineup. But I haven't thought about that one yet.
4: Do you talk to the players tonight or will you talk to them tomorrow?
3: I'll talk to them tomorrow. Well, they know what's at stake. And, you know, we've won 4 in a row, you know, a number of times this year. 10 times, I think, something like that. So, but again, we got to win tomorrow. So that's our only focus.
5: Go to the left side in the middle.
6: Dave, more to the fan base, your message, right? Down 3-0, show up tomorrow. What's your message?
3: Well, the fans are great tonight. They came out with energy from pitch one, and, you know, Blake gives up the leadoff homer, but then after that, he was dominant, and the fans were there to the end, and we got to give them something to cheer about and kind of play, you know, downhill for a little bit, where I think it's just this whole series, you know, they've outslugged us, outhit us, and so we got to get a lead and find a way to tack on and kind of have those guys behind us.
5: AJ.
7: Dave, you say you've got to win tomorrow. What does that entail pitching-wise? Could Skubal, Yamamoto be available? How does that kind of all play in?
3: No, I don't know. Because you still got to win 4, you know, to advance. So I think that everyone in the pen should be available, probably outside of Robleski. So as far as kind of covering innings and suppressing runs, I feel really good about that. And then, you know, you got to win tomorrow, and then you've got Skubal going, and I still feel behind him we'll be good to go. Expect to see Diaz. You know, we haven't got him into a game. But, yeah, I mean, I feel good, again, about us preventing runs. We still got to, you know, like I said, catch a lead, build it, and win a ball game.
1: That is Dave Roberts, the Dodgers manager. Interesting there. No, I'm not even considering pitching Skubal tomorrow.
0: You can't win 4 if you can't
1: win one. Right. Yeah. Like, I get it, but you got to worry about tomorrow's problems tomorrow.
0: Yeah, you can't plan for the future. You better plan for today.
1: Right. Yeah. That's a bold strategy. You know.
0: Well, I mean, clearly bold strategy is Dave Roberts' middle name, apparently.
1: Yeah.
0: Bold strategy. Blake Snell hasn't pitched into the seventh inning this season. Let's pitch him into the seventh inning. Bold strategy. He hasn't given up a homer. Let's let him stay in there, give up 2. Bold strategy. He walked someone after having such dominance through 6 innings where he's been really dominant through. Hasn't gone as a 7th. Let's keep it going. Like, there's a lot of bold strategies. You know what they've all done? backfired.
1: Yeah. You know, and again, this is a manager that has won the World Series,
0: yeah.
1: You know,
0: I know.
1: Which is why it's surprising to me, very surprising. And look, I get it. You know, you want to roll with a guy.

0: A Snell was locked
1: in. Yeah, he was dialed in.
0: He was locked in.
1: Until
0: after
1: he wasn't.
0: First pitch. Yes. But that's what I'm saying. You see, and I would even say this, I believe he only had a left-hander up in the pen. Right. And in the righty lefty and all worrying about all that type of stuff. It's like, bro, you know, once you see that that Snell is the wheels are wobbling a little bit, you got to go and get him. And he just waited till it was too late.
1: All I heard in that 3 or 4 minutes that we listened to Dave Roberts talk was he got greedy. I just wanted to get one more out. I just wanted him to get one more out. I just wanted to get one more out. No, I mean, yeah, that's ideal. Sure. Yeah. Get him one more out. Sure, it'd be great to get him through one more inning. But to your point, Emmett, when the wheels are shaky, you have to address it.
0: Right, yeah.
1: You know, I'm the only dumb guy that drove around back in the day with the tire about to pop. It's like, you know what? I think I can make it.
0: Yeah.
1: No, you can't. Right? When the light's on, when the orange light comes on and says you're out of gas, you know what that means?
0: Go
1: you're
0: get
1: out of gas.
0: Yeah. This is what's even crazier. Pat Murphy screwed up the inning before.
1: Yes.
0: He left Uribe in there too long.
1: Yep.
0: This guy walked the bases loaded, you know? So if I was ready to be all over him. Like,
1: right.
0: You know what? You cost your team the game leaving Uribe in there too long. No, they just the next day. Dave was like, don't worry about it, Pat. I'll raise you. You
1: know? Right. Yeah. Dave Roberts said, I know the check engine lights come on for Blake Snell, but that's just a suggestion.
0: I'm going to put the pedal to the metal anyway.
1: That doesn't really mean anything. That's just a suggestion.
0: Yeah.
1: It's just an opinion. It doesn't really mean anything. No, it means that, you know, he's tired.
0: Yes.
1: And, well, we all know how it happened in the seventh inning. Coming up next, more on what happened with the Dodgers and how the Brewers have them on the brinks of elimination. That's next on Game Night on ESPN Radio on the all-new ESPN app.
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0: This is SportsCenter.
1: In the NFL, Rams left tackle Alaric Jackson's suspension has been reduced from 2 games to 1. Jackson was originally suspended for punching Bills linebacker Bradley Chubb following Monday night's game. He appealed the decision, and the hearing officer Derek Brooks reduced the punishment after reviewing the case. In the NBA, Warriors center Kristaps Porzingis will remain out indefinitely because of a private health-related issue. Porzingis says he is working with doctors and experts and is feeling better, but the team says he will remain around the organization while he focuses on his recovery. He has not reported to Golden State since informing the team before training camp that he would not be ready to play. Also, in the NFL, newly acquired receiver Marvin Harrison Jr. will make his Houston Texans debut Sunday in London against the Jacksonville Jaguars. Texans coach D'Amico Ryans confirmed Harrison will play just 2 days after arriving in Houston. Texans acquired him from Arizona in exchange for a 2027 second and seventh round pick and receiving a 2027 sixth round along with Harrison. Houston enters the game with a 1-4 record, while Harrison looks to restart his career after a disappointing beginning with the Cardinals. In the NLCS tonight, you heard it right here on ESPN Radio, the Brewers defeat the Dodgers 6-2. Blake Snell gave up a homer on the first pitch, then was awesome for six innings before the rails coming off in the seventh with the Brewers scoring 3 runs. Milwaukee now has a 3-0 lead on the reigning World Series champions. Coming up next, more game night with Q Myers and myself, Emmett Golden.
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2: 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The all-new ESPN app, SiriusXM Channel 80 and TuneIn, were presented by Progressive Insurance. Reacting to the Brew Crew and their 6-2 victory over the Dodgers, giving them a 3-0 series lead in the NLCS. We're looking for your reaction as well. 888-SAY-ESPN, 888-729-3776. Are you like me, surprised that the Dodgers have not made this a series whatsoever, not taking anything away from the Brewers? I know how good of a team they are, but I thought the Dodgers, a.k.a. the Avengers, were going to put up a fight, and so far, not so good for L.A. Again, hit us up at 888-SAY-ESPN, 888-729-3776. Hit our socials as well at eGoldie80, at your boy Q254, and at ESPN Radio. And Emmett, when I say I'm surprised that this series is 3-0, it's not because I thought the Brewers couldn't hang with the Dodgers. It's because I thought the Dodgers could hang with the Brewers.
3: Yeah, I was expecting really both championship series to go at least six.
2: Exactly.
3: You know, because you got Tampa and you got Cleveland there, you know, getting after it. They're tied at one game apiece. Even after Milwaukee won both games at home, I thought to myself, well, that's all right. You know, it's all good. The Brewers are bounced back. I expected them to get tonight's game and see where they went from there. But man, being down 3-0 is wild, especially for the defending World Series champions.
2: Yeah, it's incredible. And Jake Bowers, he's the man. He's the man that made it happen in the seventh inning. He had Blake Snell throw 11 pitches to him before he parked the ball in the right field bleachers. And you know, it's really two games in a row. Mm-hmm. for Jake Bowers. The game before that, game number two, he took a 12-pitch walk.
3: Yeah.
2: So he's showing patience. And that's something that's funny. We were talking about this last night. This is not to bring up the Guardians, but you had mentioned that it felt like the Guardians were being too aggressive.
3: Yes.
2: You know, at bat. Well, you know, Bowers, on his part, is showing he's not being aggressive. He's being very picky and making them throw strikes. And then when there's pitches that maybe he can't drive, he's fouling them off, making them go long in the count, making them throw extra pitches. And the more pitches they throw, especially to one batter, it's always going to be advantage to that batter. As a matter of fact, Pat Murphy, the Brewers manager, talked about those long at-bats.
4: Yeah, you think to yourself, you know, you have those long at-bats again. You know, what's the other team thinking? What's the pitcher thinking? You know, like, here we go again. Now, he had two at-bats like this against the Braves. You guys look it up. It was against Perez, right? The lefty for the Braves, Martin Perez. So he had one like that, and he walked the first one. And the second one, he had like a 12-pitch homer. And same thing. It was an incredible at-bat. So I've seen this before four times this year, where he's had these long 10-plus pitch at-bats that resulted in either a walk or a homer.
3: Yeah, it's frustrating as a pitcher when you can't get a guy out. And I'm not even talking striking a guy out. Like, you don't mind if they put the ball in play, especially if it's at somebody. But when they just keep wasting, especially if you're throwing good pitches, like pitches that should punch them out, pitches that they should beat into the ground and be easy ground balls, and you just can't get them to do it, it ends up like, let me just throw a strike. And next thing you know, it's a going over the wall.
2: Yeah, that's again, you show that patience, you have those long at-bats, and usually good things happen for the guy at the plate. And to see that that's kind of a pattern, and he's done that multiple times, Jake Bowers, that's pretty impressive, either a walk or a home run. Yeah, I would say that those are some good things happening right there.
3: Oh, ain't no question about it. And again, shout out to the Brewers for battling. And think about it, you know, they were up and they were doing well, pitching well, and then in the sixth, it almost exploded. You know, they gave up two runs. It could have been a lot more than that.
2: Right.
3: But they settled down. They got out the inning. And what resilience to follow that up after giving up the lead to go snatch it back. I pay attention to stuff like that because I think that tells you the type of heart that a team has.
2: What storyline are we going to hear after this season gets wrapped up for the Dodgers? Because there's no way in my mind I think they're coming back in this series. We heard Dave Roberts talk about we got to win four games. They need to be worried about winning one game. When you build a team, I don't care if you're the back-to-back defending champs. I don't care. None of that matters. What you did last year, what you did the year before, that don't matter.
3: No, right? It's over.
2: None of that matters. It's all about the now and the present. And they built a team that as many when they got Terrence Skubal, everyone, oh my gosh, they're cheating. Oh my gosh, what are they doing? They're ruining baseball. And the Brewers are like, they ain't really ruined nothing for us.
3: Right.
2: So what's the storyline gonna be? How are you gonna summarize the Dodgers and their, you know, this season and the way it gets wrapped up when it is all game, set, match?
3: I mean, it'll be disappointing, especially if they end up getting swept. If they don't get tomorrow's game and they get swept, it'll be.
2: I don't see a way that they're winning tomorrow. Yeah, I see no way they win tomorrow.
3: Yeah, I'm with you. It'll be surprising. I think they will say, hey, look, Ohtani, our best player, wasn't healthy for most of the season, and he was doing his best in the playoffs. But the thing about the Dodgers is they're not just Ohtani.
2: I'm about to say, that sounds like you play the game, reason or excuse.
3: Yeah, that's an excuse
2: to me.
3: Yeah, oh, it is. Right? They'll make an excuse.
2: You have an all-star lineup. Again, you had a roster that people were complaining about the way that you built it. It's not fair.
3: Mm-hmm.
2: It's not fair. They're cheating. They're ruining the game. They can't even they can't even buy a game. They buy everything else. They can't buy a game.
3: Yeah. Well, I bet you if they could find a way to do it, they certainly would. $370 million payroll. All right. $370 million payroll. The Brewers, $169 million, which is not sisters of the poor by any means, but it's half, just about half.

0: for what the Dodgers are paying.
1: I'm intrigued to find out what that storyline is going to be, what the narrative is going to be. How are they going to, you know, coin this team? For me, and these are totally different circumstances. Yeah.

0: that level.
1: Right.
0: But it's close.
1: Yeah, yeah. Like, the Warriors made history twice in that season.
0: Exactly. You know, that's way extreme.
1: Yeah, they made good history, and they made bad history.
0: And the bad history outweighs the good history. Yep. Every day of the week and twice on Sunday.
1: Exactly, because if every day is a sunny day, what's a sunny
0: day?
1: Hey,
0: man, that's ring the bell, man. Ring the bell.
1: I'm sorry.
0: That's not even a real
1: You teed me up. I'm sorry. You teed me up.
0: That doesn't mean anything.
1: I couldn't resist.
0: And you're rubbing it in the fans, in the L.A. fans. You're running it because, you know, it never rains in Southern California. It's pouring.
1: Oh, it is.
0: It's pouring right now as they're down
1: 0-3. It's pouring adversity. That's what it's doing for sure. I think if I'm the Dodgers, I charge it to the game and get back next year because you got a bunch of great ball players on this team. Like, you know, if they overreact and, we got to redo the lineup and redo. Nah. The Brewers, they had time. All right. You know how people go like, I got time today. They were ready. You know, and I don't think what I don't want to do is take credit away from the Brewers.
0: No, I'm not. Not at all.
1: Yeah. What I don't want to do is take credit away from the Brewers and not like, you know, the Dodgers were so bad. I think the Brewers were so so good and have been awesome this season and even in this series that if I'm the Dodgers, I'm their front office, I'm their manager, I go, hey, we went back-to-back. This was a bad year where we lost in the NL Championship Series. So we run it back, and I wouldn't be surprised if they're back here in the same spot next year, but not down 3-0.
0: But see, the problem is that's not going to be the narrative. And I'm not taking away from Milwaukee. You're not taking away from Milwaukee. The fine people in Milwaukee aren't taking away from Milwaukee. But the storyline tomorrow when Evan Cohen and Chris Canty and Michelle Smallman hit the airwaves 100%. Will not be the Brewers being up 3-0. It'll be the Dodgers being down 0-3.
1: Exactly.
0: That's gonna be block A.
1: Yeah.
0: That's gonna be block A, right?
1: Yeah.
0: Just because again, it's so surprising. Malibu just sent me a text. Dodgers are spending more on this roster than the other three teams left combined.
1: Oh, absolutely. Because the Rays and the Guardians.
0: Exactly.
1: Yeah.
0: They don't spend no money.
1: They're barely over $100 million.
0: That's what I'm saying. So that's why it's so surprising to me. I don't care if they've won back-to-back championships. It's about this year, and this year is a big incomplete, a big disappointment. You failed. This is a fail.
1: Yeah.
0: You know, it'd be one thing if the Brewers won 4-3. Or 4-2.
1: Yeah.
0: So be it. Right?
1: Yeah,
0: if they won in six games, whatever, and it was a fight, okay, cool. Right? Then you tip the cap and say the better team won.
1: Right.
0: But when you can't buy a win, that's why I'm tripping. That's why I'm, you know, it's more sauce on it than it needs to be, because they can't even pick up one dub.
1: Before both CS has started. If you were like, pick one team that's going to get swept, everybody would have said the Guardians, right? You know, look, Tampa
0: really
1: has been
0: the
1: best team in the AL all year. And obviously the Brewers and the Dodgers, great teams. Everybody would have said, yo, it's Cleveland. No one would have said the Dodgers.
0: Right.
1: Yeah, more people would have said the Brewers than would have said the Dodgers.
0: Exactly. That's why, again, it just blows my mind. Would love to hear from you at 888-SAY-ESPN, 888-729-3776. How would you coin it? How would you phrase it when it comes to this Dodgers team that now finds himself in a 0-3 series hole to the Milwaukee Brewers after losing 6-2 in NLCS game number 3. He's Emmett Golden. I'm Q Myers. It's Game Night here on ESPN Radio. Coming up next, a new man takes the reins in Denver. 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
2: Right now, if I can rank the Buffalo Bills, I got the Chiefs one, I got the Bills third. 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I got the Bills number three. And believe me, the space between one and three is very, very small.
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0: That's what we're doing.
1: Hey, we getting jiggy with it.
0: Are we serious?
1: Will y'all mess with Big Willie style? Is that what you're saying?
0: No.
2: Whoa.
0: This ain't Bad Boys. What are we doing?
1: Hey, man, I look, I don't know. It was a hit when it came out. You know what I'm saying?
0: Malibu, I need you to come to the front of the congregation.
1: Oh, here we go. Here we go.
3: What are you? Will Smith had a big hit tonight.
0: Not that Will Smith.
3: A Will Smith.
1: Yeah, I see it. I see what you're doing, Malibu. I dig it. I dig it.
0: Appreciate you, Emmett. Ring the bell on Emmett, because Emmett's the only one that was supporting that. Bell.
1: I get it.
0: I know you do. You also have the dumb sayings too.
1: You know, it's kind of, you know, how I got here.
2: You know, this would have played well if the Dodgers actually won.
0: Facts. Thank
1: okay,
0: you, Renee.
1: All right. Now I'm on your side.
0: And it would have made
1: sorry.
0: A lot of sense if sorry, we were Malibu. Going into, I don't know, a Will Smith highlight of him having that nice hit off the wall, not talking about the Denver Broncos.
2: I think Malibu takes the L on this one.
0: Yep.
1: I'm sorry.
0: There
1: I'm sorry.
0: You go. Thank you. Got the bell rung. It's game night here on ESPN Radio, the all new ESPN app, SiriusXM Channel 80, and TuneIn. We're presented by Progressive Insurance. He's Emmett Golden. I'm Q Myers. You also heard from Renee and Malibu. And hey, look, it be your own people. So, you know, it is what it is. We will get back to some more MLB action, NLCS, and of course, ALCS game number 3 coming up. We'll do that in a little bit here on game night. But Emmett, you know, it's Thursday night football kicking off week 6 of the NFL, which is wild that we're already here. Mm-hmm. It's going to be Seattle and Denver. Denver picked up a victory last week, 23-17 over the Chargers. Sean Payton took back the play call-in. Look, the issue that the Broncos have had so far this year when it comes to scoring has been their scoring in the first half. They didn't really just light it up in the first half with Sean Payton. They had that problem last year when he was the play caller. I feel like that nothing has changed. I don't necessarily think it was Davis Webb, who, oh, by the way, only got a 4-game sample size before.

0: he got the hook. And Sean Payton said, all right, I'm back. I'm here to save the day. And it took a lot for them to beat the winless Chargers. So I don't really think that Sean Payton is making that big of a difference. But I guess since he's the head coach, he said, hey, if I'm going down, I'm going down on my own dime.
1: And he should have stood on that business in the offseason.
0: To begin with,
1: yeah. Yeah, that's all. That's my only thing about that. If you're a play-calling head coach, don't ever give up play-calling. Because it's who you are. You're going to want it back. You're going to sit there and you're just going to start second-guessing. And that's what happened. Look, they were 2-2 with Davis Webb as the play caller. Mm-hmm. In the losses, they scored 10 and 14 points. Yeah, that's not enough. But they scored 20 and 30 in the wins. And oh, by the way, one of those wins was against the Rams, where they hung up 30 on them. I think that it was just a mistake from the beginning. But now, you got it. You got to win. You got to win, because now you really look like you don't know what you're doing if you take back play calling and then you're only scoring, you know, at 17 to 22, 23 points a game.
0: You know, they always say coaches coach and players play, right? So I like to, yes, I'll look at the coaches and we'll question decisions that are made. And sometimes we'll look at the coach and say, should he have done this? Should he have done that? You know, why would you make that play call? But at the end of the day, Emmett, it's the players that have to go out there and execute. And I think the biggest problem for Denver and their offense is the main guy is not executing at a high level. The main guy is Bo Nix.
1: Yeah.
0: Bo Nix threw for a buck 23 last week.
1: That ain't going to get it done.
0: 16 completions for a buck 23 and a touchdown.
1: Yeah, that's not going to get it done.
0: That's not good.
1: No, this year he's thrown for 942 yards and six touchdowns in five games.
0: That's what I'm saying.
1: Yeah.
0: It's not good.
1: No.
0: He to me, and this is just my personal opinion, I feel like he has not progressed. It feels like he's regressed.
1: Yeah, I
0: feel like I was just out on the corner selling a bean pie when I did that.
1: Oh, okay, all right. You just had to hit me with a my brother.
0: I just said, my brother, you did not progress. You happen to regress.
1: Absolutely.
0: Is your ankle feeling okay, son?
1: And you know what? This back and forth with play calls, that's not helping him.
0: At all.
1: Either. It's not helping Bo Nix. So maybe Sean Payton, who, look, I have respect on top of respect for him as a play caller. One of the greatest play callers in NFL history. No shade, man. My whole thing is, dog, be who you are. If you're an artist, you don't have other people drawing pictures for you. You know, that's what you do. So if you're a play caller, call those plays. At least I feel like you don't have to worry about that for the rest of the season, because you ain't giving it back up.
0: No, you're not.
1: You know what I'm saying?
0: But that's not, to me, that's not the ultimate issue with Denver, who everyone thought was going to take some big step and stride this year because they're getting Bo Nix back healthy. It doesn't always mean just because you're getting your guy back that he's going to make that natural progression. And to me, it just feels like he hasn't done that. They went out there and got Jaylen Waddle. They wanted to have that deep threat. And, I mean, it's been all right.
1: Yeah.
0: You know, but it's now you're through five games. And I know it's the first one that Sean Payton has called the plays this season, but I kind of feel like I know who they are. And I don't think that their defense is as good as it was last year.
1: I was going to go there. Patrick Surtain's dealing with an injury, and he's out. You're talking about one of the best corners in the NFL. Their defense has not been like last year's defense.
0: Right.
1: You know, but I would even – it's tough. Like, have the Texans been as good defensively as they were last year either?
0: No.
1: Which,
0: and that's why they were winless until last week.
1: Yeah, and I kind of – early on, I dismissed it because there's a lot of crazy stuff that happens in the first 3-4 weeks of the NFL season. I know we're, you know, at 5 going on week 6 now. I'm surprised that they haven't played better, because I still believe that they're talented, but both of those defenses, Houston as well, I've been surprised at the way that they've struggled.
0: I just don't see this Denver team being as good as everyone thought that they were going to be. I think it's really been a wake-up call. It's funny, man. There was a time when I've told you plenty of times before that when I was at ESPN Central Texas, we covered the Cowboys. And so that was the team that we covered. And I remember going to the locker room multiple times. And, you know, sometimes you know how it is. Sometimes players make themselves available. Sometimes everybody scatters like water bugs, like they're out of there, right?
1: Yep.
0: Well, the one guy who was always sitting there and available because nobody really wanted to talk to him, because they always say he's a little tough to talk to, was Orlando Scandrick. Right,
1: okay.
0: He was always the guy that people were like, man, he's a little tough to talk to. He's real short. He really didn't want to be bothered by the media, but they're like, you just go talk to him. I was like, all right. That's cool. He's a DB. I like DBs. We'll just have a good conversation.
1: Right. We'll have a conversation.
0: And I remember, you know, asking him about the defense in particular, saying, can you build off what you did last year? And he looked at me, and I thought he was going to put a hole in my chest. And he said, no. And then that was his answer. And I said, well, do you want to expand on that? He said, you can't build off last year. Last year is last year. We can have the same principles. We can still try to get back to being who we were. Mm-hmm. We understand what we did well and not, but you can't build off that. Last year is over. So as great as you might think that you're going to be coming into the next season, there's so many circumstances that'll play a factor. You can't guarantee that. And it's funny, for a guy who didn't want to talk, he gave me a fantastic answer. And I've never let that leave my head. So when you go into this season and you said Houston, I picked Houston to go to the Super Bowl. Why? Mm-hmm. Because, again, well, I'm building off last year. That defense was great. Now the offense is going to be on point. They're going to be a little bit better. They're going to make a run. Right. Denver, they won the division last year. They built it off the defense. Bo Nix is coming back healthy. They're going to build off that. In reality, Emmett, you can't really build off that.
1: I think that's true in the NFL more than any other
0: sport.
1: Yeah, there's so much turnover every year. There's so many injuries every year that, and we see teams flip-flop year in and year out. Half the playoff teams are new every season.
0: Exactly. So it's so hard to just ride what you did really well and keep doing it moving on. That's always something that stood out to me. Coming up next, is it officially closing up time for the Dodgers? It's ESPN Radio, the ESPN app, SiriusXM Channel 80, and tune in.
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1: In the NFL, Rams left tackle Alaric Jackson's suspension has been reduced from 2 games to 1. Jackson was originally suspended for punching Bills linebacker Bradley Chubb following Monday night's game. He appealed the decision, and hearing officer Derek Brooks reduced the punishment after reviewing the case. In the NBA, Warriors center Kristaps Porzingis will remain out indefinitely because of a private health-related issue. Porzingis says he's working with doctors and experts and is feeling better, but the team says he will remain around the organization while he focuses on his recovery. He has not reported to Golden State since informing the team before training camp he would not be ready to play. Also in the NFL, newly acquired receiver Marvin Harrison Jr. will make his Houston Texans debut Sunday in London against the Jacksonville Jaguars. Texans coach DeMeco Ryans confirmed that Harrison will play just 2 days after arriving in Houston. The Texans acquired Harrison from Arizona in exchange for a 2027 second round and seventh round picks, receiving a 2027 sixth round picks and Harrison. On to the NLCS tonight. The Brewers beat the Dodgers 6-2. Blake Snell gave up a home run on the first pitch before settling down only to give up 3 runs in the 7th inning. When it was all said and done, the Milwaukee Brewers have a commanding 3-0 lead over the reigning World Series champions. Coming up, more on the NLCS with Q Myers and myself, Emmett Golden.
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3: Free 2 pitch. Swing and a foul tip into the mitt of Contreras, and that's the ball game. And the Milwaukee Brewers are 1 win away from the World Series. McGill closes it out, and the Brewers win it 6-2, the final. What a performance by the Brewers.
4: 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He's Emmett Golden. I'm Q Myers. Joining us now to talk about that commanding lead that the Brewers have over the Dodgers is our guy, Doug Glanville, ESPN MLB analyst, on the call for the Brewers and Dodgers NLCS. And Doug, thanks so much for your time. We do appreciate you. And I want to start with Jake Bowers, who had Blake Snell pitch him, throw 11 pitches to him before he parked one into the right field stands. You had over 1,000 career hits in your MLB career. What is it like when you're at the plate and you can cause a pitcher to throw that many pitches, and how much of an advantage is that for the batter when you could do that?
5: Yeah, I mean, it's really the ultimate, like, mano a mano moment, because it's like he's throwing everything in the kitchen sink at you, and you finding ways to just spoil a pitch, just miss one. And, you know we've seen everything he could throw, and now it's just kind of a battle of wills at a certain point. And Jake Bowers has given that to the Brewers all season long. His story is pretty incredible because he hadn't really been an everyday player until this season. He's bounced around. He's been up. He's been down. He's been, you know, DFA, traded, cut. And he still found a way to become this really impactful offensive player this season. And he had a 12-pitch at bat previously in the series, the Padres series, and worked a walk, and that became consequential. So this guy is a disciplined hitter. He hunts for certain pitches, and this season when he gets them, he usually finds a way to do damage on it.
1: Doug, Snell, you know, outside of the first pitch of the game, was locked in for 6 innings. And, you know, he was kind of making quick work of guys. After the walk to Vaughn, do you feel like that was evidence that maybe he was a little tired and it was time to take him out?

0: Well, you know, it's like he still looked sharp, you know, from the standpoint of the stuff. I mean, he tried to throw a couple change up to Vaughn. He tried to backdoor the curveball. He missed. And I think the sort of illusion of it was that it's like, okay, that's fine. He has a bunch of lefties now coming up. So he's like, all right, he's got Bowers. He liked the matchup left on left, even though Bowers hits lefties well. And he liked the fact that Mitchell only had one home run the whole season against lefties. So I think there was, it was lulled into sort of that lefty-lefty matchup that said, well, let's give him more runway. He has been, you know, pretty strong, and that was just sort of one at bat against Vaughn. But the thing that, you know, we asked Dave Roberts before the game was that Snell hadn't been into the seventh inning at all this season. He just has not gone that deep, and he's missed a lot of time. And the fact that he was, you know, into that workload, you know, was one certainly alarm going off. But he was fine, and then he just wasn't.
1: No, he wasn't. And now the Dodgers find themselves in an 0-3 hole to the Milwaukee Brewers. Again, Doug Glanville's with us here on Game Night on ESPN Radio and the all-new ESPN app. He's Emmett Golden. I'm Q Myers. And me and Emmett have been talking about giving the Brewers the credit, all the credit in the world for being up 3-0. We don't want to make it about the Dodgers. But, Doug, as you know, when you have a payroll like them, they're defending back-to-back champs. You know, they've been called the Avengers and how they're ruining baseball. And then they find themselves in a situation where they can't win a game. What is it that Milwaukee's doing that has been really just making the Dodgers struggle so much to the point where, like I said, they're in a 3-0 hole?
0: Well, I would say the toughest thing to do in these series is to be able to play your game, right? To be in total control and play your game, because that's the job of your opponent, to constantly disrupt it and to impose their will on their game on you. And in this case, it's like the Brewers are playing their game, and that is they're going to work counts. They're going to foul balls off. They're going to get on base by walk. They're going to be in your face. They're going to run you out of the stadium. They're going to catch the ball. They have a phenomenal bullpen. I mean, you start looking and say, wow, I mean, the ways the Dodgers, if you just go on paper, the Dodgers were probably the better team because they have the rotation, right? They have this the starting rotation, and they have more slug. They can hit the ball out of the ballpark. Those were the two pluses. But a lot of other facets, the Brewers were, you know, certainly statistically better. And so they started to be that team that won 103 games that really never had like a bad stretch all season long. And they were just bringing it to all these teams in the postseason. And the Padres series, there was never a moment they weren't one or two runs apart. That's how close that series was. But their bullpen showed that they can slap up zeros pretty much at will. And Uribe was really the only, you know, blip today, but he'd been lights out up until then. So it's more about how the Brewers play this style where they counterpunch, they're relentless. If you score, they're going to score back. And that's exactly what they did. Sixth inning, the Dodgers were like, oh yeah, we got the lead. And it was gone in a half an inning. And that's just how they played.
2: Baseball's changed so much, especially now, everything spin rate and launch angle and, you know, OPS and all of that. You know, nobody cares about batting average anymore. But once you get to this level, does being able to play old school baseball really benefit teams once you get this deep in the playoffs?
0: Well, certainly the Brewers are showing you the value of having all these different ways to score runs. You know, they were one of the top run scoring team in baseball, and they were almost dead last in home runs. So this is a team that has manufactured runs, and there's been criticism say, well, you can't win in the playoffs like that. Well, there's still some truth to saying like home runs are king. If you hit more home runs, you're probably going to be on the right side of the scoreboard, because that's your ability to put up quick runs, quick strike, knock a pitcher out, and possibly if there's runners on base in front, put up a crooked number. And that's the big advantage of the home run. And by the way, the Brewers hit three of them. So, you know, it's not that they had zero home runs this year. They just didn't hit as many and as frequent. So, you know, but yes, it's when you look at the other teams, the Rays, the Guardians, you are looking at teams that kind of catch the ball, run the bases, know how to lay down a bunt. There's a lot of old school in these teams left. And really the Dodgers are typically fundamentally pretty sound too. It's not like they don't play that game. They just have all these other weapons, and the Brewers have just found a way to neutralize them.
1: Doug, this was a game that I said the Dodgers had to win. They had to win this one to make it a series. Well, clearly they didn't win it. What are your expectations from L.A. tomorrow?
0: Well, it's going to be well, you talk about elimination game. It is an elimination game. Mm-hmm. And when we talked to Dave Roberts earlier, he

0: said, well, I'm going to treat this one, you know, similarly. But when it came down to it with Snell going into the seventh, it was sort of like, okay, let's see, I'm going to try to go with who's looking hot right now. And that sort of imploded ultimately. So they're going to have to, you know, I mean, you haven't seen like Edwin Diaz. So it's one of those things where they're going to have to pretty much every pitch is going to be the, you know, Armageddon for the Dodgers. And the tough part about that is, you know, well, if you empty everybody out, you still have to deal with game five if you get there. So that's a different position they've been on in the last couple of years. So a lot of credit to the Brewers. But Max Muncy told us before the game, he's like, you know, we're not playing our best baseball. And we feel good that we were in Milwaukee, didn't play our best baseball, and those were close games. But this time, you know, it went exactly the other way, and the Brewers just took it to them.
1: Well, we'll close out with this, and fantastic stuff. We do appreciate you. You mentioned Max Muncy, and I was telling Emmett that sixth inning, even though they put up two runs and they took the lead, I felt like they left about four runs out there and didn't get those and weren't able to manufacture. And Muncy had that strikeout to get the first out in that inning. How big was that inning that they weren't able to get more than just those two runs?
0: Yeah, I mean, that's big because the Uribe was struggling, and they made the move to get him out of there. And D.L. Hall is another arm that the Brewers have that kind of you forget about because you think of, like, you know, Uribe, Ashby, and McGill, but then there's this D.L. Hall lefty in there that's pretty nasty. So, you know, he's been really a key part of, like, bridging the bullpen to the back end. And, yes, he did his job. He came in and punched out two, and that was it. So that's where the Brewers are just unbelievable. And the Padres, you know, have Mason Miller. They had More Hon and all these great arms. But when we interviewed the Padre manager, he's like, the Brewers have every bit as good a bullpen as we do, and they continue to show it. And all these zeros, while they're putting up zeros, they're tacking on one, one, one, one. Mm-hmm. And then you look up, and you're down by four.
1: Right, and yeah, good luck trying to come back from that one. And now the Dodgers find themselves in, well, just a huge hole down 3-0. Doug, fantastic stuff as always. Great job on the call. Thanks so much for giving us some time, and we'll hear you tomorrow night. We appreciate you.
0: All right, my pleasure. Thank you.
1: Thank you. Great stuff right there. Doug Glanville, ESPN MLB analyst, longtime MLB player on the mm-hmm. call for Brewers and Dodgers NLCS. And Game 4 is going to come out tomorrow. We'll see what the Dodgers have. I don't have a lot of faith. I don't have a lot of confidence, Emmett, but we'll see.
2: I mean, look, they got to get on the board early. Them being the Dodgers.
1: Of course.
2: You know, yeah, they got to get on the board early. And if they could do that and not just score three runs in the first inning and not do anything. No, they need to get two and maybe in the first, one in the third, get another one in the fourth, maybe get two in the sixth. Like, they have to score and keep their foot on the gas, because if it becomes a pitcher's duel, they're just going to get more and more pressure. Every inning, the pressure is just going to get heavier and heavier on them.
1: I don't know if you know this or not, but I've never been a back-to-back champion in anything, and I've never been on the brink of elimination of anything either.
2: Oh, so you never made the playoffs?
1: No, not at all. So, hey, like, don't ring the bell on me. I just, hey, man, there's a reason I'm sitting. There's a reason I'm sitting here with y'all.
2: Hey, I won three high school championships in a row. What are you talking about?
1: All right, well, there's a reason you're sitting here with me then. So the question is, what is the message?
2: I can only throw 87 miles an hour.
1: What is the message in the locker room? What is the message in the clubhouse? If you're the Dodgers, you know how good you are. You know what you've done in the past. And you also know you're in a 3-0 hole.
2: Kind of what you just said right there. Go out there and be who you are, right? Go be who you are. Shohei Ohtani. All right? Like, don't forget that. I know you've been hurt, and I know you've had issues. You're Mookie Betts.
1: He needs a slump buster. That's what he needs.
2: Yeah, they all need to look themselves in the mirror and remember.
1: Right.
2: Like, there's a reason this talent was put together. There's a reason you won multiple World Series. There's a reason you won 100 games. And we haven't seen that reason through the first three of the CS. So step in front of that mirror, identify who you are, go outside and be that.
1: He's Emmett Golden. I'm Q Myers. It's Game Night here on ESPN Radio. Coming up next, we put a bow on NLCS game number 3, and we look ahead to ALCS game number 2, 3? Which one is it?
2: ALCS 3.
1: Yeah, man. Three. My numbers. Hey. Hey, man.
2: It's all good. I got you.
1: It's a numbers game, man. And clearly, I ain't winning it. It's Game Night at ESPN Radio on the all-new ESPN app.
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3: Sunday morning football's on NFL Network. A division rivalry abroad is on in the London game as C.J. Stroud and the Texans look to take down Trevor Lawrence and the Jaguars. 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Jaden Daniels and the resilient Commanders face Brock Purdy and the relentless 49ers. 2 days from Wembley to the Bay, it's on. Texans-Jaguars Sunday at 9:30 a.m. Eastern on NFL Network and Commanders-49ers Monday at 8 p.m. Eastern on ABC, ESPN, and the ESPN app.

0: swing and a high fly ball right field. This ball's back. This one's got a chance. And it's gone. Into the pavilion over the right field wall. Jake Bowers will touch them all. And the Brewers have the lead on pitch number 11. What an at bat from Jake Bowers.
1: That opened up the floodgates in the seventh inning. The Brewers put up three runs and go on to win in game number 3 of the NLCS by the score of 6-2, and now have a 3-0 series lead. Highlight coming in courtesy of ESPN Radio. It's game night here on ESPN Radio, the all-new ESPN app, SiriusXM Channel 80, and TuneIn, are presented by Progressive Insurance. He's Emmett Golden. I'm Q Myers. And the man that threw those 11 pitches to Jake Bowers would be one Blake Snell. You mentioned it, Emmett. First at bat in the start of the game, not good, right? Milwaukee.
2: First pitch,
1: put it in the seats. But then he went on and pitched really well after that until the seventh inning. And really, an inning that you mentioned, he probably shouldn't even have been on the mound to begin with.
2: Nope. Nah, you just, I understand when a guy is rolling and you're thinking to yourself, oh, we're saving arms in our bullpen, where this is great, you know, where this is, and it is great. It was great. But you got to understand, you got to the seventh inning. Now is the time to use your bullpen. If Snell was throwing a no-hitter, all right, that's one thing. Mm-hmm. But he wasn't. In my opinion, you saw right away, you walk out of there in the seventh inning, and I don't believe he's gone past six many times at all this year, right? All. So he hasn't gone past six. First batter he faces in the seventh inning, he walks him.
1: Right.
2: That's a dead giveaway.
1: Yep.
2: That's fatigue, and yep, there's nothing wrong with that from Blake Snell. Blake, this is not
1: he
2: on you.
1: He did his
2: you.
1: Job. He did yes. his job. He got him through six innings. They had the lead. He didn't have to go on to the and to even take the mound in the seventh. But like you said, if you walk the first batter and you haven't even pitched into the seventh inning at all in 2026,
2: Right, right. His manager hung him out to dry.
1: Yeah, facts. Well, how did Blake Snell feel about giving up those two homers besides bad? Here he is.
3: I mean, yes, wild that that's happened in back-to-back postseasons, but it's part of the game, and it wasn't going to define me, just frustrated. I was able to lock in just because I was focused. I knew what I needed to do, and, you know, that's part of the game, but, to give up a leadoff home run to start the game, just frustrating, but I'll learn from it.
2: Yeah, I feel terrible for Blake because, look, yeah, he gave up a homer at the start. That one swing didn't lose the game, for them, because he locked in after that. And, look, I like offense and all that. I love seeing a guy in control on the mound and that is mixing up his pitches, going high and tight with a fastball, not even for a strike, right? Just to show you something, then going down and away with something nasty that's breaking. He was doing that. He was doubling up. It was beautiful. It was a beautiful thing to watch. He's a human being, all right? And he obviously just wasn't prepared to go seven innings.
1: He hasn't done it all season.
2: Yeah. And again, you got to the seventh inning.
1: Exactly.
2: Your bullpen is ready to go.
1: Right. Exactly.
2: Everybody's ready to go. And you're like, nah, we're going to keep going with Blake. And he was so close. I believe he ended up going over 100 pitches. He was so close to 100 pitches when he walked out there. You got to know that. And hearing Dave Roberts say tomorrow, no, we're not even thinking about pitching Scooble, it's strange. And look, this man has won multiple World Series, so who am I to question him as a manager? But I'm questioning him. I will tell you that. I might be an idiot, but I don't get it.
1: Blake Snell threw 101 pitches, 63 of them were strikes. So he, again, did his job until the seventh inning when he just didn't have it anymore. And again, if you just go by what he's done so far this year, you would have already known the seventh inning he was not. There was no reason for him to be out there at all. So, matter of fact, go ahead and ring the bell real quick.
2: Yeah, ring the bell. Thanks.
1: We'll ring that bell on Dave Roberts for rolling him out there in the seventh inning and then pulling him once he had a walk.
2: And if I'm Pat Murphy, I'm sending a cigar to Dave Roberts or something, because Pat almost blew it with Uribe. He almost, you know, he kept him in there too long. But we're not talking about that because in the next inning, Dave Roberts did the same thing.
1: Well, and Pat Murphy's not talking about what he did wrong. He's talking about what the Brewers have done right, which is 1-1 and one some more. And now they have that 3-0 series lead. Here he is talking about having that lead on the Dodgers.
4: Don't matter how I feel. You know what I mean? Like this, it really doesn't. You know what I mean? There's no feeling good, feeling bad. It's just onward. You know, like I've said, like the goal the whole time from spring training, February 9th, the first day we got together, the goal the whole time is just like build a resiliency and a passion for being in the now and a passion for winning tonight and then let them tap us on the shoulder when it's over.
2: Hey, I heard that.
1: Yeah. Hey, man, what's that meme where the guy's like, like, I understand what he's saying. Uh-huh. He's saying all the right things. But if you're Pat Murphy and you got a little truth serum and you're up 3-0 on the Dodgers, you're feeling kind of good. You're feeling now you don't want to show that.
2: Yeah, there's two type of people, though, right? There are people who are in that situation like, yep, all right, here we go, I'm in it. Then there are some people that get in that situation and go, uh-oh, something's about to go wrong.
1: Right.
2: You know, I know plenty of people, when the going's good, they get worried.
1: Right, yeah, those people are called paranoid.
2: Yes, they are.
1: I'm not that guy. Relate. I don't live in that paranoid world. If I'm up 3-0, I feel good. Trust me, if you talk to me back in 2016, you know, when the Warriors were up 3-0 on the Cavs, you know how your boy felt?
2: I felt good, huh?
1: Yeah. I felt great.
2: Yeah.
1: Didn't work out well.
2: And then holla at me after game 7 of that same year. You know how I was feeling?
1: I didn't want to talk to you.
5: Don't do anything to negatively impact this show.
1: That's right.
2: No, you're right.
1: Do not negatively impact this show.
2: We put a lot of time into putting this together for you to come and negatively impact it. Yeah, that's right. And you better let me know when we're going to be on the air. You know what I'm saying? And if you're not going to be, you need to let me know now.
1: Well, hey, I want to know the mood you're going to be in after the ALCS game number 3. How are you seeing this one now that it's back in Cleveland? I know we don't have too much time, but I just...
2: Yeah, let me run through this really fast. Yep. Gavin Williams is on the mound for the Guardians. He has been great this year, much better during the day. He's 7-2 this season during the day, 7-6, excuse me, at night. So them moving the game up benefits at least one of the best pitchers in the American League.
1: Well, that's a series, right? 1-1, three of them going to be there in Cleveland. We'll see how it all plays out. But MLB postseason, man, is a whole lot of fun. He's Emmett Golden. I'm Q Myers. Coming up, SportsCenter All Night with Jay Reynolds on ESPN Radio and the all-new ESPN app.
6: Coming up on the Wednesday edition of Unsportsmanlike with Chris Canty, Michelle Smallman, and me, Evan Cohen, will react to Game 3 of the National League Championship Series. 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

0: SportsCenter all night. From Milwaukee to Los Angeles, the NLCS shifts out west to Dodger Stadium for a crucial Game 3.
1: The pitch. Swing and a high fly ball right field. This ball's back. This one's got a chance. And it's gone! Into the pavilion over the right field wall. Jake Bowers will touch them all. And the Brewers have the lead on pitch number 11.
0: The Guardians and Rays get set for Game 3 of the ALCS in Cleveland.
2: It means a lot that they trust me to go Game 3, first game in Cleveland, up against, I think, you know, one of their best guys. So it's going to be a good game. I'm really excited for the challenge and the opportunity, like I said.
0: We have the best moments from around the ice in the NHL.
3: Leonard over to Beauvillier with a shot. He lifts that one wide. Lane Hudson deep into the Washington zone, center, and they score. And it's Josh Anderson for the second time tonight to tie it at 3.
0: Plus, the Seahawks and Broncos get set for Thursday Night Football at Mile High.
4: We're playing a real good defense. 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
5: 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The landscape for Thursday in Major League Baseball getting interesting. Mother Nature taking aim at Cleveland, so baseball moving up the start time for Game 3 by 5 hours. We've got afternoon baseball on Thursday. For the folks in Ohio, maybe a good day to use some of that accrued PTO or get dismissed early from school. ALCS moved up 5 hours. Baseball also moving up the start time of the NLCS by 1 hour. Game 4 getting underway slightly earlier than expected. As for Game 3, the action on Wednesday getting underway early there as well.
6: So here we go. Snell ready to work, and the first offering of the game is hit in the air, right field, well struck. Tucker going back, and it's gone! First pitch of the game, Cheerio over the right field wall, into the pavilion, into the sun, and the Brewers have jumped in front, 1-0. Wow!
5: First pitch from there. For the next handful of innings, it was a pitcher's duel between Robert Gasser and Blake Snell.
6: The 1-2. Swing and a miss, struck him out. That's a half dozen strikeouts for Blake Snell as he mows him down. 1-2-3 in the third. The 1-2. Breaking ball hit on the ground to the right side. There to pick it up, Terang throws to first. Freeman is out. And solid work by Gasser as he goes 5 shutout innings.
5: Dodgers and Brewers went to the 6th with Milwaukee leading 1-0. That first pitch homer, still the difference. Bottom of the 6th. 3 walks, loading the bases with 1 out for the Dodgers.
6: Smith waits the pitch. Swing and a high fly ball. Well struck. Left center field. That ball's back. Off the wall. Hernandez is in. Tucker's on his heels. Otani to third. And it's a 2-run double for Will Smith. And the Dodgers have the lead 2-1.
5: Close to a grand slam, but it's a 2-run double instead. Dodgers take the lead. Still had runners at second and third with 1 out, but
6: he's got Otani at third, Smith at second. A 1-2 is in there. Got him looking. And Edmund is gone on strikes. And Hall able to limit the damage. He strikes out back-to-back hitters to end the inning. And the Dodgers lead 2.
5: L.A. could not add to the lead. They still took a 1-run lead to the 7th. But Milwaukee apparently figures out Blake Snell.
6: Swing and a high fly ball, right field. This ball's back. This one's got a chance. And it's gone. Into the pavilion over the right field wall. Jake Bowers will touch them all. And the Brewers have the lead on pitch number 11. What an at bat from Jake Bowers. And a pitch. Swing and a high fly ball right field. That ball is back. That ball is gone. And Mitchell will touch them all as they come pouring out of the first base dugout of the Brewers. And Mitchell slowly circles the bases. The Brewers now lead it 4-2.
5: Brewers grabbing the lead in the seventh. They had another run in the eighth, courtesy of a wild pitch. An RBI single from Joey Ortiz in the ninth makes it 6-2. It was just up to Trevor Megill to slam the door.
6: 3-2 pitch. Swing and a foul tip into the mitt of Contreras, and that's the ball game. And the Milwaukee Brewers are one win away from the World Series. Megill closes it out, and the Brewers win it 6-2 the final. What a performance by the Brewers.
5: Boog Sciombi calling it right here on ESPN Radio. 6-2 the final. Milwaukee's taken the first three of the best of seven. Milwaukee's first 3-0 series lead in franchise history. Brewers were swept by the Dodgers in last year's NLCS. No team in baseball history has swept a playoff series against a team that swept them the previous year. Dodgers trailing 3-0 in a best-of-seven series for the first time since the World Series in 1966. They led this one 2-1 in the seventh. They wind up losing it 6-2. Jake Bowers, his third career postseason home run, his go-ahead shot capping an at-bat that went all the way to 11 pitches. After the win, spoke with our Aldin Gonzalez.
7: You did it again. Another long at-bat leading to a good result. This one, 11 pitches, leading to the go-ahead home run. Take us through it.
8: No, again, it was just, I don't know, man. Mine went blank, found the flow, went into compete mode, and just happy I put a good swing on it.
7: Jake, what is it about this Brewers offense that anytime the Dodgers seem to be building momentum, you guys would come right back and take it from them?
8: It's not just the offense. As a team, we have each other's backs. Our only goal in the game is to pick each other up and play for each other, man, and that's what that was about right there.
7: We've talked a lot about the bullpen in this series, but today, seeing Robert Gasser throw up five scoreless innings against that lineup, what was it like watching him work today?
8: Man, so impressive. So impressive what he did. Didn't have the easiest year, but he's been firing on all cylinders for a few months now, and it's been fun to watch.
7: You got a 3-0 lead on the back-to-back reigning champions. How does it feel? What's the mindset moving forward for this team?
8: Mindset's the same, man. Win tonight. We got another game tomorrow. We're going to come out, stay focused, and, keep the same mentality.
5: Jake Bowers, second straight game where he's had an at-bat of at least 11 pitches. Brewers hitting back-to-back home runs for the third time in their playoff history. Those homers coming off Blake Snell.
9: I mean, yeah, it's wild that that's happened in back-to-back postseasons, but it's part of the game, and it wasn't going to define me, just frustrated. I was able to lock in just because I was focused. I knew what I needed to do, and, that's part of the game, but, to give up a leadoff home run to start the game is just frustrating, but I'll learn from it.
5: Blake Snell, 6-plus innings, gave up ultimately 4 earned runs on 4 hits, walked 2, struck out 9, first time pitching into the 7th inning in 11 starts this season, had retired 14 straight batters before allowing those 3 runs in the 7th inning. Dodgers wind up losing. They're in an 0-3 hole. Manager Dave Roberts.
10: Not sure. I haven't digested this one. They're going to run a bullpen game. So just trying to figure out, which guys we want to be in there, how you kind of construct the lineup. But I haven't thought about that one yet.
5: See what happens in game 4 on Thursday as Milwaukee takes the first 3. ESPN analyst Tim Kirchen.
11: Buck Showalter called me the other day and he said, Tim, it's not little ball that the Brewers play. It's baseball. And they play the game of baseball better than any team, certainly in the National League. They put the ball in play. They steal bases. They're an elite defensive team. They almost became the first team since the 1959 White Sox to have the best record in baseball with the fewest home runs. They have more ways to score than any team in the major leagues. And yet, in this series, they have out-homered the Dodgers 5-0. This year, the Brewers had only 10 games in which they hit 3 home runs. That was the fewest such games, and yet in the biggest game of the season, they hit 3 home runs to put this away and take a 3-0 lead.

0: Watching the Brewers play is so much fun, and I am hoping that every other team out there is watching the Rays and the Guardians, but especially now the Brewers, because this is the blueprint on how to play the game properly, and they have done it all year.
1: None of this should be a shock to anyone, should it?
0: Scott, they won 103 games this year. They've been a really good team for

0: is Jake Bowers. Jake Bowers is 31 years old. He's with his fifth major league team. His home run high in his career coming into this year was 12. He hit 26 home runs this year and is the biggest reason why this offense has gotten even better. And he has now put together the two biggest at-bats in this league championship series. The 12-pitch at-bat for a walk against Yamamoto and then that ridiculous 11-pitch at-bat tonight against Blake Snell with the three-run homer. He has personified what the Brewers are. They find people, they bring them in, and they get better when they get to Milwaukee. So impressive what this kid is doing and what the Brewers are doing.
1: Game four in L.A., Brewers-Dodgers. Brewers going for the sweep. We'll hear it here on ESPN Radio. Our coverage, 7:30 Eastern time. That one's going to follow the afternoon matchup in the ALCS, the one that's been moved up because of weather in Cleveland. Rays, Guardians, our coverage 12:30 Eastern here on ESPN Radio. Right now, SportsCenter all night.
2: Good starting field position for not Lamar Jackson, but Tyler Huntley in at quarterback. Lamar, of course, came up limp after getting tackled on a sack late in that second quarter. He comes to the sideline. He's questionable to return with a lower body injury. He is on the sideline with no helmet and a beanie on.
1: So it sounded last weekend, WBAL Ravens quarterback Lamar Jackson did not practice Wednesday, but as for this weekend, Coach Jesse Minter.
3: It's definitely day-to-day. You know, I think a lot of times those things, right when they happen, you're not sure. And as you gather information, you look at stuff. But again, like to Lamar's credit, he's working his butt off. He's doing everything he can to be out here. And when he's able to be, then he will.
1: Our Adam Schefter gathering information. Sources telling him the two-time MVP has a realistic chance to return Sunday against Cleveland. Jesse Minter saying that Jackson's considered day-to-day, as we heard, with that left ankle injury. ESPN analyst Jeff Saturday, Jason McCourty, Kyle Brandt with Greeny on GetUp.
4: The Ravens plus Lamar Jackson equals what?
5: Yeah, a Super Bowl contender. They're 4-1 right now. I think this is the most slept-on team in the NFL. Jesse Minter's done a good job. They beat a very good Atlanta team with Huntley at the helm. They shut down Bijan Robinson. They forced Penix to beat him from the pocket. Went to overtime, but they found a way to win. It's a good football team, and they are put together well. And if Lamar comes back and plays to his level, it will bring them to it.
6: Yeah, we probably haven't talked enough about Lamar Jackson and Declan Doyle, the new offensive coordinator, and the magic they've been able to make so far. Lamar Jackson being back, this is the same Baltimore Ravens team we've seen in the past, though. Like, it's not going to matter until January comes along.
5: That's true.
6: And Mark Andrews makes a big catch or doesn't fumble the ball. Lamar Jackson is able to make that key play to propel. They're in the same exact boat as Kyle, you mentioned, of Josh Allen and the Buffalo Bills. Like, this is what we expect. Like, they're a very good football team. They're going to win a ton of games. When the playoffs start, then we'll start talking
7: about
6: it.
7: It's dueling Spider-Man teams. They're the Bills of the Beltway, and that's fine. We can get there. Yeah. I'll tell you this, if I'm a Ravens fan, right, I don't love this report. Like, I don't like realistic chance for Lamar. Give him another week. You have Snoop. Give us the next episode. Like, I am ready for the backup quarterback. I don't like rushing. See, Jason, you got it. I'm like, for the culture. I don't like rushing the quarterback at all.
1: Jackson sprained his ankle in the win over the Titans October 4th, then sat out Sunday night's overtime win over the Falcons. All of the Week 6 action getting underway tonight.
8: Seahawks at Broncos.
9: I think if you're the Seattle Seahawks, you got to send the message that you're still a reigning Super Bowl champions and you're going to have a lot to say. And I think if you lose a game like this coming up, I think it spells problems for Seattle.
10: Why would I go out there worried about throwing an interception? Why would I go out there trying to throw every football 50 yards down the field? Just play the play. If the play's there, hit it. If it's not there, check it down, run, throw it away, punt. Who cares? And I have to just remind myself not to play hero ball. It's just one play at a time. Do exactly what I'm supposed to do. And who cares? If the play causes me to throw an interception and I forced it and that was there and I like what I saw, it may happen. It's happened before. It may happen again.
11: You can't play the quarterback position worried about forcing turnovers or worried about throwing an interception. That's the problem. He's not playing the play. I almost feel like Bo Nix has the yips a little bit when it comes to his progression reads.
12: If he didn't get hurt, they could have won the AFC last year.
13: Bo looks like a quarterback whose head is completely and totally spinning.
9: You're the starting quarterback for the Denver Broncos. You don't get injured, the likelihood is that you're in the Super Bowl last year. And here you are talking about, you think about this and you think about that, but then you say, okay, why think about that all? Just run the play. No. You suppose

0: supposed to be out there being a leader and a stud.
1: No qualifying quarterback has taken longer before throwing this season than Sam Darnold, about 3.25 seconds. That's about 0.4 seconds slower than he was getting the ball out last season.
2: It feels like Sam Darnold is just getting hit far too often, and the sacks are up. And I think it's a combination of playing slow and then drifting.
3: It's not like he doesn't know. We don't want to throw interceptions, you know. Like, stay positive, stick to it, trust your reads, take care of the ball.
4: Yeah, obviously, a short week. You know, we're rolling. Just another opportunity to go out there and play good football. Obviously, learned a lot from last week. I think it's really the same thing of what I said right after the game. You know, just got to be a little bit more decisive.
5: Seahawks Broncos getting week 6 underway with the Thursday night matchup. Stingy defense early in the season. That's next. SportsCenter All Night continues. 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
9: Hey, it's Evan Cohen. 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
1: 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A night ago, 32 teams in action on the ice. It gave us a grand total of 112 goals, the most in the four-year history of the Frozen Frenzy, too shy of the NHL record for the most on any single day. We did not have 100 goals on Wednesday. We did have 13 plus the one awarded for the shootout win in Denver.
2: Stars can win it with a save. Brock Nelson will try and keep it going. A fantastic game tonight. Nelson, the veteran, on to Smith. Stopped by the Stars' netminder. And Dallas has come into Colorado and beaten the Avalanche in the shootout. 3-2, the final score.
1: 96.7 FM, the ticket. Stars get the shootout win. 3-2. Two goals allowed to the Avs. Dallas has allowed 12 goals this season. Fewest in the NHL. 8 goals against in the last 6 games. Stars' last 3 wins against the Avs have all been shootout winners. Goes in the books as a 3-2 win for the Stars. The other 9 goals on Wednesday coming between the Canadiens and the Capitals.
3: Leonard over to Beauvillier with a shot. He lifts that one wide. Lane Hudson sends it through center ice. Deep into the Washington zone, center, and they score. And it's Josh Anderson for the second time tonight, set up by Alex Newhook to tie it at 3.
1: TSN 690 as Montreal ties it in the second. But then in the third,
4: a shot, they score! Justin Hall let it go from the right point. I don't think anyone touched it on the way in. It might be 2-2 games, and the Capitals have taken a 4-3 lead. Justin Hall gets it for Washington.
1: First Capitals defenseman to score in each of his first 2 games with the franchise. Capitals Radio Network. Washington wins at 5-4 over the Canadiens. They're 3-1 at home this season. They've scored at least 5 goals in 3 of their 4 wins. Alex Ovechkin gets an assist, 760 career assists, 2 behind Nicklas Backstrom for the franchise record. SportsCenter All Night, ESPN Radio. Big weekend coming up for college football. Top 5 matchup between Ohio State and Indiana, Mississippi State LSU, Alabama Tennessee, Mizzou Ole Miss, Oklahoma State, Houston, all matchups involving ranked teams. Ditto for 8th-ranked BYU and number 2 Notre Dame. Irish, a little banged up, ESPN's Pete Thamel.
5: Leonard Moore missed the Stanford game after suffering a concussion the week earlier in the University of North Carolina game. I've been told that Leonard Moore, although his status is questionable, is on track to come back and play in this game. Obviously, he has to go through concussion protocol, so nothing is given until he does. But I've been told there's optimism for his trajectory to get back for this huge game in Provo. Obviously, he's one of the 5 best players in the sport. It would obviously be huge for that Notre Dame defense. Also, key for that Notre Dame defense, they get back Kingston Vilamu-Asa, linebacker. He's off the injury report. He'd been dealing with a thumb injury, and we'll find out later this week on Jason Onye, the defensive lineman. He is questionable with an ankle injury.
1: And as for the keys for this matchup, ESPN analyst Roddy Jones and Tom Luganville.
6: I think for BYU, it is imperative they find a way to run the football between the tackles, particularly in the red area. Just 2 touchdowns and 5 attempts a week ago versus Iowa State, but it's the physical inside run game that they're lacking with LJ Martin. How do they get it back without him in the lineup?
7: Luke, it's such a big question and topic of conversation that it had Pete Thamel chiming in on the group chat today. That's how you know something is big and important. But I'm looking at that BYU defense and the challenge that it's going to create for Notre Dame offensively. This is the best unit on defense that Notre Dame has seen all year long. The front is incredibly experienced and they are big and physical. At linebacker and in the secondary, they are as athletic as anybody in the country with Kade Uwave at the linebacker position, who is as quick, as fast, and explosive as anybody at that position in the country. And then Faletau Satuala on the back end is super lengthy at safety. So that BYU defense is going to present some challenges for Notre Dame.
1: College game day will be in Provo. BYU, Notre Dame, huge showdown this weekend. As for the showdown between 4th-ranked Ohio State at number 5 Indiana, ESPN analyst Greg McElroy.
8: I'm actually going to go with Indiana here, Jay, and it's hard for me right now to watch Indiana and think that I've seen their very best. I don't think I have. And yet still the numbers reflect a very good football team. They're going to have to turn this game into a line of scrimmage battle. The one weak spot right now for Ohio State is their offensive line, and I think Indiana's defensive line can attack that group. They have 49 tackles for loss this year. They have 20 sacks through six games. It's third nationally in both categories. And if you look at last

0: year. That's where they won the game. They sacked Julian Sand five times in the Big Ten championship game. They held Ohio State to just 58 rushing yards on 26 attempts. They're going to have to dominate the line of scrimmage, not just with their defensive line, but also their offensive line by running the football and manufacturing big plays. And they have the personnel at not just wide receiver, but at quarterback to be able to potentially do that.
1: Ohio State and Indiana from Bloomington. Indiana 6-0 on the season, trying to stay unbeaten. That's a noon kickoff. Also at noon, number 7, Texas hosting Florida in the SEC. That one will be on ABC. Mississippi State, LSU on ESPN in that matchup of ranked teams. We'll also see top-ranked Georgia this weekend facing Auburn. That one a 3:30 kick on ESPN. An 0-3 hole. It's a tough deficit. That's next. SportsCenter All Night. It's ESPN Radio.
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10: 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A division rivalry abroad is on in the London game as C.J. Stroud and the Texans look to take down Trevor Lawrence and the Jaguars. 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Jaden Daniels and the resilient Commanders face Brock Purdy and the relentless 49ers. 2 days from Wembley to the Bay, it's on. 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
1: Rams' Eric Jackson is still suspended, but it's been cut from 2 games to 1 after that punch following the Monday Night Football game. Baseball moving up game 3 of the ALCS. It's now a matinee matchup thanks to Mother Nature heading into Ohio. Dodgers now have their backs to the wall.
2: Game 3 from Dodger Stadium. So here we go. Snell ready to work. Is hit in the air, right field, well struck. Tucker going back, and it's gone! First pitch of the game, Cheerio over the right field wall, into the pavilion, into the sun. Wow! Pitch. Swing, and a high fly ball, right field. This ball's back. This one's got a chance, and it's gone!
3: This is who they are. This is what they do. Trying to move to a game away from the World Series.
4: Our guys have, you know, been battle-tested. It's an elimination game. We just got to get a win.
1: Brewers took the first two at home, and then Wednesday they take game 3 in L.A. 6-2 the final. Brewers were swept by the Dodgers a year ago in the NLCS. Now they're on the verge of sweeping the Dodgers. John Ciambi, Doug Glanville, I've had the call of the NLCS for us here on ESPN Radio. Back to L.A. Boog.
2: All right, Jay, thanks very much. And how about the Milwaukee Brewers? They're up 3 games to none in the NLCS. One more win, and they're on their way to the World Series. So many places you can go. The performance of Gasser, the performance of D.L. Hall, and then, of course, Bowers and that amazing at-bat for the second time in this series, Doug.
5: And that's what we've seen, a complete team. And they are consistent, and the things that they're good at, they continue to use as pressure points against their opponent. Even the Los Angeles Dodgers did not have answers. And in fact, they counterpunched. The Brewers are always counterpunching. The Dodgers put up 2, and it was a little shocking. Uribe has been flawless this postseason. He finally gives up some run. His command isn't there. And right away, when they get into the dugout, they put up 3 with back-to-back home runs with Bowers and Mitchell. So we heard the postgame on Bowers talking about having each other's back. That's what it seems like they play. Someone has a bad outing, they pick them up in the next inning. And then their bullpen all around that just slaps up zeros. And, you know, so if they get a lead, they hold it. And if they're close, they keep it close. And then they get the hit. So they scored many ways tonight, stole a base, they do it all. And they showed that they can go toe-to-toe with the Dodgers on the road. And it was an exclamation point tonight.
2: Blake Snell was dominant until he wasn't. Yeah. If there's one spot that I think everybody agreed the Dodgers had an advantage, and that was the starting rotation. And that just has not impacted things from a Dodger perspective the way they had hoped.
5: Well, it seems like against the Brewers, it's one team where you could have a starting rotation, but you better go 9. And it's hard. Nobody's really going 9. As soon as they come out, they find responses to their bullpen. And they seem to tack on and get you at that weak point. And it seemed like the right lane, right? Blake Snell goes in, and it's like, okay, a couple lefties are coming up. Okay, we'll leave them in. Home run, home run. And then they're just, like, stunned. But that's what the Brewers have done. And once they had that lead, they absolutely held on to it.
2: Glass now goes for the Dodgers. The Brewers didn't even announce a starter, so we'll wait and see whether it's Chad Patrick or Shane Drouin, but regardless, you know the way Milwaukee goes about it, they're going to try and finish off the Dodgers tomorrow in 4.
5: Absolutely, and they know that, yes, even if they have a starter go 2-3, they have guys like Aaron Ashby that eat up 3 more innings, so they're not worried with this bullpen because their bullpen can cover any part of the game. That's their strength. They have guys that match up in any lane, and that's why they continue to protect leads when they get them.
2: Brewers win it 6-2, the final, and they're up 3 games to none in this best-of-7 National League Championship Series. For Doug Glanville, I'm John Ciambi, right here in your home for every pitch of the World Series, Major League Baseball on ESPN Radio on the ESPN app. Now we send it back to Jay Reynolds in the studio.
1: All right, Boog, Dodgers trailing 3-0 in the best-of-7 series for the first time since the 1966 World Series. In Game 3, they had a 2-1 lead in the 7th inning, but the Brewers rally, get the 6-2 win. Brewers are up 3-0 in the series. First time they've had a 3-0 series lead in franchise history. What has manager Pat Murphy told the team?
6: I don't need to tell them anything. Like, we don't change anything. There's nothing to change. You know, no, the Dodgers are an incredible team that's won back-to-back championships. You think they're not good enough to come back and win a game against us or come back and play well? I know how good they are. Our guys know how good they are. Our guys know what we're up against. But that

0: doesn't change anything. We come out and play the same way every time, no matter how I feel. You know what I mean? Like, this, it really doesn't. You know what I mean? I don't, there's no feeling good, feeling bad. It's just onward. You know, like I've said, like, the goal the whole time, from spring training, February 9th, the first day we got together, the goal the whole time is just, like, build a resiliency and a passion for being in the now and a passion for winning tonight, and then let them tap us on the shoulder when it's over.
1: Teams that take a 3-0 series lead in a best of seven have gone on to win the series 98% of the time. They're 41-1. The one team to lose was the Yankees in 2004 against the Boston Red Sox. Game four coming up on Thursday. Game three did see Shohei Ohtani in the lineup despite being dropped to sixth. He was on base three times in the loss with a walk. He was hit by a pitch and had a single in the eighth inning. First time since September 1st, he's reached base three times in a game. As for his future as a two-way player, Katie Wu, the Dodgers reporter for The Athletic, earlier on ESPN Radio.
2: The real answer is it's just too soon. And the Dodgers have said nothing that would indicate that they would change that. I think they might change how they deploy him, how they use him. Maybe it's not for a full two-way season. Maybe it's similar to what they did in 2025 when he was coming back from injury and he ramped back up in the second half. But if Shohei Ohtani wants to pitch, he's going to pitch. That's kind of how they got into this predicament this season in the first place, was his insistence that even though he was pitching through some knee pain and right bicep soreness, that he could still return and be a pitcher by this season. I don't fault any player for trying to do everything they can to return back to the field, and especially Shohei, who has not pitched consistently since 2023. But while hindsight is 2020, you look back and you wonder, was his insistence to return to the mound the main cause in his lack of ability right now?
1: The NLCS could come to an end Thursday. Dodgers trying to avoid a sweep and force a game five. Brewers looking to uncork some champagne. Game three of the ALCS comes up today, too. Guardians and Rays, that series tied 1-1 after the first two at the Trop. Game three moved up from a 6 p.m. start in Cleveland to 1 o'clock in the afternoon as they're expecting weather to come in. That could bode well for Guardian starter Gavin Williams. ESPN analyst Tim Kirchin.
3: We've seen his numbers in day games against his numbers in night games. He's way better in day games, but he's great wherever he pitches. He led the league, the American League, in strikeouts this year. And, of course, he got the final out of Game 4 against the White Sox and then started Game 5 of the LDS and struck out 12. He is the only pitcher in Major League history to strike out 12 and allow one hit in a winner-take-all game. That's how dominant he was in the winner-take-all game that got the Guardians to the next round. Amazing.
4: As for the Rays, Tim, they're relentless at the plate and on the bases. They've committed one error in five games here in the postseason. But what stands out about the way Kevin Cash uses that bullpen?
3: Well, the bullpen's been great. Every part of their pitching staff has been great. But he has so many big, versatile arms out there. And the way he's used Ian Seymour, who was a starter but now can give them extra innings in relief. Cam Boozer's been great. Kevin Kelly. And Brian Baker, of course. He has four saves and hasn't allowed a hit yet. So you take that elite defense, put the ball in play, really good rotation, and now this bullpen is as hot as it's been all year.
1: Game three coming up on Thursday. With the change by Major League Baseball, our coverage starts now at 12:30 Eastern time. NLCS Game 4, our coverage at 7:30 Eastern. 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
5: There's only 7 seconds on the clock. There are no timeouts. This is going to end up in a tie if they don't spike it. Wow. It ends up in a tie.
6: Trying to gain more for the kick. The right call is honestly, like, we can go clock it early.
7: I'm happy it wasn't a loss, and I'm sad it wasn't a win. That's how I feel.
1: We're on the verge of week six, but the head shaking continues from what we saw in week five, like the Commanders settling for a tie after that botched ending of their game with the Giants. We heard Micah Parsons on his podcast having the back of his former defensive coordinator when they were in Dallas, Dan Quinn, who's now the head coach in Washington.
8: Jaden Daniels probably cost my man Dan Quinn his job, to be honest with you.
9: That's tough.
8: To be honest with you. And I'm a big Jaden Daniels fan. But the reality is, like, he probably cost a lot of people their jobs this past weekend.
1: There's been some pushback aimed at Parsons, who's now in Green Bay and not on.

0: neither team involved. But, says our Stephen A. Smith, why?
1: I think it's fair. I think he's right on the money. I think that we have to take into account this is not just some dude speaking about somebody he doesn't know. He has a relationship with Dan Quinn. Dan Quinn was the defensive coordinator in Dallas for years when he was there. He is no scrub. He is an elite player when he's healthy on the field. He has the credentials to say what he says. He has the relationship with Dan Quinn to justify him sticking his nose into somebody else's business. Because in his eyes, Dan Quinn is his business because that's his former boss as a defensive coordinator. Not to mention the fact that he's absolutely right in terms of what he said. It's nothing that he said wrong about Jalen Daniels. Not only that, he acknowledged the respect that he has for him and the affection that he has for him because he knows the brother can play, and he talked about liking him. But there's no doubt about it, when there's 12 seconds left on the clock and you don't have a timeout, as a quarterback in your third year, you're supposed to get rid of the damn football. The last thing you're supposed to do is be running inbounds or getting sacked, which is what Jaden Daniels did. So everything Micah Parsons said is absolutely on the money. Last point. If we can talk about a sport we never played, particularly on that level, how the hell are we going to sit up there with a straight face and look at them who are actually playing the sport and tell them they should be quiet? We can talk about teammates and calling out your teammates or lack of decorum or anything like that. We can talk about those things. But at the end of the day, he ain't a member of the Washington Commanders. He doesn't owe Jaden Daniels anything, okay? If anything, you know what? He's going to side with Dan Quinn. And so it makes perfect sense, but most importantly, he has the credentials to do it. He knows what the hell he's talking about. What he said was absolutely correct, and he said it about a man he supports because it's the man that helped make him the player that he is.
2: I agree with Micah Parsons. I think he is in his right to address this because it's situational football, and I'll disagree with him on one point. He said it would have been different if Jaden Daniels was a rookie. No chance. Every high schooler in America that plays quarterback knows in a two-minute drill, no matter what the play is, the first thing I do is check the clock. How many timeouts do I have? What's the situation? So it's inexcusable that, especially because, and you said it, Stephen A., not just 13, 12 seconds here. They had almost 50 seconds when the previous play was called. I don't care if Dan Quinn read him the Cheesecake Factory menu instead of a play call. The quarterback on the field looks at the clock. You have to know the situation. If a pass play is called, you know, got to throw it out of bounds, can't scramble around. The reason Micah Parsons is right to throw in his opinion is because it was egregious. I think players should be allowed to critique football because they play it too.
0: ESPN analyst Jordan Rogers. As for Parsons' status, he won't be playing Sunday against the Cowboys, although he did say on his podcast that if this was a Super Bowl week, he would play. He's yet to return to practice from last season's torn ACL, and meniscus remains on the PUP list. As for the status of Caleb Williams in Chicago, ESPN Bears reporter Courtney Cronin.
3: Caleb Williams was back in the fold at walkthrough today. He is listed as a full participant on the injury report. The Bears will have two actual practices Thursday and Friday, which certainly will factor into the decision as to whether he plays in Atlanta in week six. But coming off that extensive 30-minute workout that he had at Lambeau Field last Sunday, this is all very good news. Now, Ben Johnson said it's still fluid as to whether Williams will play and what that quarterback decision will be for the Falcons game, but it's trending in the right direction. Now, behind Williams, though, if he's not able to go, QB2 still up in the air. Ben Johnson said he's deciding between Case Keenum and Tyson Bagent about who will be getting those snaps should Williams not be able to play, but the offense as a whole can certainly benefit from his presence being back out there. Roma Dunze said the number one thing he's missed without Williams is 18's playmaking. Nobody does it quite like him. And in order for this team to reset today, the way that they are trying to move on from that really ugly Green Bay loss, Dunze said you just have to put it behind you and come out with a win. That is truly the only thing that will make this Bears team feel better moving forward.
0: Bears, Falcons in Atlanta Sunday. Falcons quarterback Michael Penix expected to start, says he felt good at practice. MRI was positive, as were the imaging results. Penix suffered a rib injury in the final minute of the fourth quarter in the overtime loss to Baltimore. We head into week six with three unbeaten teams and 3-0-5. Raiders started with three straight wins before their three-point loss to the still unbeaten Chiefs and their week five blowout loss to the Patriots. Time to turn to the first overall pick in the draft. Earlier on the Golics, Mike Senior.
4: They're 3-2. There are four teams in the AFC that are 4-1, and then the next closest teams are all 3-2. They're 3-2.

0: How unfair would that be to the rest of the players on the team if you were to pull Kirk Cousins, who has 12 touchdowns, 4 interceptions, completing over 65% of his passes? I know he doesn't move very well, but all of a sudden you put a rookie in. Think of the rookie mistakes you're going to go through. How could you give up on a team that's 3-2?
1: Raiders host the 4-1 Bills on Sunday. Straight ahead, what are the keys for Thursday? SportsCenter All Night continues. It's ESPN Radio.
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1: 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Week 6 kicks off with a Thursday night matchup in Denver. Seahawks, Broncos. Denver coming off a win over the Chargers, although not that impressive for the Broncos. As for the keys for Seattle in the matchup, ESPN analyst Mina Kimes.
2: Sam Darnold needs to not turn the ball over. Obvious, I know, coming off a game in which the Seahawks turned it over 4 times, 3 inside their own 15-yard line. Very hard to win football games that way. And to be fair, it wasn't entirely Sam Darnold. There were 2 fumbles as well. But something that Darnold has struggled with since coming back is pressure. In fact, on the season, he has the second-worst QBR under pressure in the entire NFL, second only to Bo Nix. And, of course, we know this Denver Broncos defense can get after it. Particularly worried about Zach Allen on the interior, Nick Bonito, too. But to me, if Sam could just protect the football, they should be able to win this because the quarterback I alluded to on the other side has been struggling, and I think the Seahawks defense will get after it.
1: Seahawks' last win in Denver was in 2006. From the baseball clubhouse, Joe Espada is out after 3 seasons as the Astros manager in Houston. Phillies say they're keeping Don Mattingly as their manager, 2-year contract. ESPN analyst Tim Kirkchen.
3: He should be back. He was 24 games over 500 for a team that was really struggling when he arrived. He's Don Mattingly. He's had a lot of managerial experiences. But now, you know this, They're going to have to figure out a bunch of positions on this team. They have multiple player personnel questions, probably way too many for a team that won 93 games last year. So let's not blame Rob Thompson for the slow start.
4: Yep.
3: And let's not blame Don Mattingly for them getting knocked out earlier than they would like. They need some work done on this team, and they're going to have to start it pretty soon.
1: Managers, especially in the National League, certainly in the spotlight this week in the League Championship Series, too.
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0: Number 5.
1: If you showed up a little late for Game 3 of the NLCS, things started without you, as our boot choppy noted.
6: So here we go. Snell ready to work, and the first offering of the game is hit in the air, right field, well struck. Tucker going back, and it's gone! First pitch of the game, Cheerio over the right field wall, into the pavilion, into the sun, and the Brewers have jumped in front, 1-0. Wow!
0: Number 4.
1: Not long until we get to see this for real, but Wednesday, preseason action, and Giannis put on a show. 1 assist shy of a triple-double. 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
7: Look out, Giannis with Porter defending. A blow-by.
5: 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The blow-by, the perfectly thrown lob for the Nick Richards dunk.
8: Got it again as the Greek Freak on the lob. He no-looks that lob.
0: Number 3.
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9: Stars can win it with a save. Brock Nelson will try and keep it going. A fantastic game tonight. Nelson, the veteran, on to Smith. Stopped by the Stars netminder. And Dallas has come into Colorado and beaten the Avalanche in the shootout. 3-2, the final score.
0: Number 2.
1: For the third time in their 4 wins this season, Capitals finish with at least 5 goals. Capitals Radio Network.
10: A shot, they score! Justin Hall let it go from the right point. I don't think anyone touched it on the way in. That might be 2 in 2 games.
0: Number 1.
1: Back to the diamond. Dodgers took the lead in the bottom of the 6th of Game 3, which could have led to some second guessing for the Brewers had it not been for their top of the 7th.
6: The pitch. Swing and a high fly ball, right field. This ball's back. This one's got a chance. And it's gone! Into the pavilion over the right field wall. Jake Bowers will touch a ball. And the Brewers have the lead on pitch number 11. Wanted it back from Jake Bowers.
1: Jake Bowers, the 2-run go-ahead shot. Garrett Mitchell follows that with a solo home run. Back-to-back home runs for the Brewers in the top of the 7th. Blake Snell pitching in the 7th inning for the first time in all of 2026. And he gives up those back-to-back homers. As for extending his starter into the 7th, Hindsight, of course, 20-20 for skipper Dave Roberts.
4: Through the sixth inning, and then once we got to the seventh inning, I think he retired 13 or 14 in a row, and his stuff was really good. I don't think that they were seeing him well, and I was trying to get him three more hitters, and we had Evan, you know, for that fourth hitter. He had his way with those two lefties and took care of Vaughn, and obviously the leadoff walk hurt. Hasn't given up a homer all year, but it's baseball, and for me, I felt good with where Blake's stuff was at, and, you know, you got to give Bowers credit. He put together another good at-bat, which he did at their place, and, you know, spurred that rally, and then right there saw 8-9 pitches, then end up hitting a homer. But yeah, I mean, I had Evan ready, you know, for Pratt right there.
1: Dodgers need a win today to stave off elimination. ALCS plays game 3. That series tied 1-1. Rays and Guardians in Cleveland. Gavin Williams goes for the Guardians.
11: Going to have to execute the way I know how to. They don't strike out much, and they're going to put the ball in play. They're going to put a lot of pressure on us. So just going to have to execute the best way I know how to.
1: Start of game 3 moved up. Our coverage 12:30 Eastern time. Straight ahead, the anatomy of what looked like a pitcher's duel. That's next. It's ESPN Radio.
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22: Hey, it's Evan Cohen. Coming up Thursday, we'll react to Game 3 of the National League Championship Series. 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

0: SportsCenter all night. From Milwaukee to Los Angeles, the NLCS shifts out west to Dodger Stadium for a crucial Game 3.
1: The pitch. Swing and a high fly ball right field. This ball's back. This one's got a chance. And it's gone! Into the pavilion over the right field wall. Jake Bowers will touch a ball. And the Brewers have the lead on pitch number 11.
0: The Guardians and Rays get set for Game 3 of the ALCS in Cleveland.
2: It means a lot that they trust me to go Game 3, first game in Cleveland, up against, I think, you know, one of their best guys. So it's going to be a good game. I'm really excited for the challenge and the opportunity, like I said.
0: We have the best moments from around the ice in the NHL.
3: Leonard over to Beauvillier with a shot. He lifts that one wide. Lane Hudson deep into the Washington zone, center, and they score. And it's Josh Anderson for the second time tonight to tie it at 3.
0: Plus, the Seahawks and Broncos get set for Thursday Night Football at Mile High.
4: We're playing a real good defense. 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
5: 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The landscape for Thursday in Major League Baseball getting interesting. Mother Nature taking aim at Cleveland, so baseball moving up the start time for Game 3 by 5 hours. We've got afternoon baseball on Thursday. For the folks in Ohio, maybe a good day to use some of that accrued PTO or get dismissed early from school. ALCS moved up 5 hours. Baseball also moving up the start time of the NLCS by 1 hour. Game 4 getting underway slightly earlier than expected. As for Game 3, the action on Wednesday getting underway early there as well.
6: So here we go. Snell ready to work and the first offering of the game. Is hit in the air, right field, well struck. Tucker going back, and it's gone! First pitch of the game, Cheerio over the right field wall, into the pavilion, into the sun, and the Brewers have jumped in front, 1-0. Wow!
5: First pitch from there. For the next handful of innings, it was a pitcher's duel between Robert Gasser and Blake Snell.
6: The 1-2. Swing and a miss, struck him out. That's a half dozen strikeouts for Blake Snell as he mows him down. 1-2-3 in the third. The 1-2. Breaking ball hit on the ground to the right side. There to pick it up, Terang throws to first. Freeman is out. And solid work by Gasser as he goes 5 shutout innings.
5: Dodgers and Brewers went to the sixth with Milwaukee leading 1-0. That first pitch homer, still the difference. Bottom of the sixth. 3 walks, loading the bases with 1 out for the Dodgers.
6: Smith waits the pitch. Swing and a high fly ball. Well struck. Left center field. That ball's back. Off the wall. Hernandez is in. Tucker's on his heels. Otani to third. And it's a 2-run double for Will Smith. And the Dodgers have the lead 2-1.
5: Close to a grand slam, but it's a 2-run double instead. Dodgers take the lead, still had runners at second and third with 1 out, but
6: he's got Otani at third, Smith at second. A 1-2 is in there, got him looking, and Edmund is gone on strikes, and Hall able to limit the damage. He strikes out back-to-back hitters to end the inning, and the Dodgers lead 2.
5: L.A. could not add to the lead. They still took a 1-run lead to the seventh. But Milwaukee apparently figures out Blake Snell.
6: Swing and a high fly ball, right field. This ball's back. This one's got a chance. And it's gone. Into the pavilion over the right field wall. Jake Bowers will touch a ball. And the Brewers have the lead on pitch number 11. What an at bat from Jake Bowers. And the pitch. Swing and a high fly ball right field. That ball is back. That ball is gone. And Mitchell will touch them all as they come pouring out of the first base dugout of the Brewers. And Mitchell slowly circles the bases. The Brewers now lead it 4-2.
7: Brewers grabbing the lead in the seventh. They had another run in the eighth, courtesy of a wild pitch. An RBI single from Joey Ortiz in the ninth makes it 6-2. It was just up to Trevor Megill to slam the door.
6: 3-2 pitch. Swing and a foul tip into the mitt of Contreras. And that's the ball game. And the Milwaukee Brewers are one win away from the World Series. Megill closes it out, and the Brewers win it 6-2 the final. What a performance by the Brewers.
7: Boog Shambi.

0: Calling it right here on ESPN Radio, 6-2 the final. Milwaukee's taken the first three of the best of seven. Milwaukee's first 3-0 series lead in franchise history. Brewers were swept by the Dodgers in last year's NLCS. No team in baseball history has swept a playoff series against a team that swept them the previous year. Dodgers trailing 3-0 in a best-of-seven series for the first time since the World Series in 1966. They led this one 2-1 in the seventh. They wind up losing it 6-2. Jake Bowers, his third career postseason home run, his go-ahead shot, capping an at-bat that went all the way to 11 pitches. After the win, spoke with our Aldin Gonzalez.
1: You did it again, another long at-bat leading to a good result. This one, 11 pitches, leading to the go-ahead home run. Take us through it.
2: No, again, it was just, I don't know, man. Mine went blank, found the flow, went into compete mode, and just happy I put a good swing on it.
1: Jake, what is it about this Brewers offense that any time the Dodgers seem to be building momentum, you guys would come right back and take it from them?
2: It's not just the offense. As a team, we have each other's backs. Our only goal in the game is to pick each other up and play for each other, man, and that's what that was about right there.
1: We've talked a lot about the bullpen in this series, but today, seeing Robert Gasser throw up five scoreless innings against that lineup, what was it like watching him work today?
2: Man, so impressive. So impressive what he did. Didn't have the easiest year, but he's been firing on all cylinders for a few months now, and it's been fun to watch.
1: You got a 3-0 lead on the back-to-back reigning champions. How does it feel? What's the mindset moving forward for this team?
2: Mindset's the same, man. Win tonight. We got another game tomorrow. We're going to come out, stay focused, and, keep the same mentality.
0: Jake Bowers, second straight game where he's had an at-bat of at least 11 pitches. Brewers hitting back-to-back home runs for the third time in their playoff history. Those homers coming off Blake Snell.
3: I mean, yeah, it's wild that that's happened in back-to-back postseasons, but it's part of the game, and it wasn't going to define me, just frustrated. I was able to lock in just because I was focused. I knew what I needed to do, and, that's part of the game. But, to give up a leadoff home run to start the game is just frustrating, but I'll learn from it.
0: Blake Snell, 6-plus innings, gave up ultimately 4 earned runs on 4 hits, walked 2, struck out 9, first time pitching into the 7th inning in 11 starts this season, had retired 14 straight batters before allowing those 3 runs in the 7th inning. Dodgers wind up losing. They're in an 0-3 hole. Manager Dave Roberts.
4: Not sure. I haven't digested this one. They're going to run a bullpen game. So just trying to figure out, which guys we want to be in there, how you kind of construct the lineup. But I haven't thought about that one yet.
0: See what happens in game 4 on Thursday as Milwaukee takes the first 3. ESPN analyst Tim Kirchin.
5: Buck Showalter called me the other day and he said, Tim, it's not little ball that the Brewers play. It's baseball. And they play the game of baseball better than any team, certainly in the National League. They put the ball in play. They steal bases. They're an elite defensive team. They almost became the first team since the 1959 White Sox to have the best record in baseball with the fewest home runs. They have more ways to score than any team in the major leagues. And yet, in this series, they have out-homered the Dodgers 5-0. This year, the Brewers had only 10 games in which they hit 3 home runs. That was the fewest such games, and yet in the biggest game of the season, they hit 3 home runs to put this away and take a 3-0 lead. Watching the Brewers play is so much fun, and I am hoping that every other team out there is watching the Rays and the Guardians, but especially now the Brewers, because this is the blueprint on how to play the game properly, and they have done it all year.
6: None of this should be a shock to anyone, should it?
5: Scott, they won 103 games this year. They've been a really good team for several years now. But let's not forget, against the Dodgers last year, they got swept. They scored 4 runs in 4 games. They hit 118 as a team. And the biggest difference between last year's team and this year is Jake Bowers.

Bowers. Jake Bowers is 31 years old. He's with his fifth major league team. His home run high in his career coming into this year was 12. He hit 26 home runs

0: to Milwaukee. So impressive what this kid is doing and what the Brewers are doing.
1: Game four in L.A., Brewers-Dodgers. Brewers going for the sweep. We'll hear it here on ESPN Radio. Our coverage, 7:30 Eastern time. That one's going to follow the afternoon matchup in the ALCS, the one that's been moved up because of weather in Cleveland. Rays, Guardians, our coverage, 12:30 Eastern here on ESPN Radio. Right now, SportsCenter all night.
2: Good starting field position for not Lamar Jackson, but Tyler Huntley in at quarterback. Lamar, of course, came up limp after getting tackled on a sack late in that second quarter. He comes to the sideline. He's questionable to return with a lower body injury. He is on the sideline with no helmet and a beanie on.
1: So it sounded last weekend, WBAL Ravens quarterback Lamar Jackson did not practice Wednesday, but as for this weekend, Coach Jesse Minter?
3: It's definitely day-to-day. You know, I think a lot of times those things, right when they happen, you're not sure, and as you gather information, you look at stuff. But again, like to Lamar's credit, he's working his butt off. He's doing everything he can to be out here, and when he's able to be, then he will.
1: Our Adam Schefter gathering information. Sources telling him the two-time MVP has a realistic chance to return Sunday against Cleveland. Jesse Minter saying that Jackson's considered day-to-day, as we heard, with that left ankle injury. ESPN analyst Jeff Saturday, Jason McCourty, Kyle Brandt with Greeny on GetUp.
4: The Ravens plus Lamar Jackson equals what?
5: Yeah, a Super Bowl contender. They're 4-1 right now. I think this is the most slept-on team in the NFL. Jesse Minter's done a good job. They beat a very good Atlanta team with Huntley at the helm. They shut down Bijan Robinson. They forced Penix to beat him from the pocket. Went to overtime, but they found a way to win. It's a good football team, and they are put together well. And if Lamar comes back and plays to his level, it will bring them to it.
6: Yeah, we probably haven't talked enough about Lamar Jackson and Declan Doyle, the new offensive coordinator, and the magic they've been able to make so far. Lamar Jackson being back, this is the same Baltimore Ravens team we've seen in the past, though. Like, it's not going to matter until January comes along.
5: That's true.
6: And Mark Andrews makes a big catch or doesn't fumble the ball. Lamar Jackson is able to make that key play to propel. They're in the same exact boat as, Kyle, you mentioned, of Josh Allen and the Buffalo Bills. Like, this is what we expect. Like, they're a very good football team. They're going to win a ton of games. When the playoffs start, then we'll start talking about it.
7: It's dueling Spider-Man teams. They're the Bills of the Beltway, and that's fine. We can get there. Yeah. I'll tell you this, if I'm a Ravens fan, right, I don't love this report. Like, I don't like realistic chance for Lamar. Give him another week. You have Snoop. Give us the next episode. Like, I am ready for the backup quarterback. I don't like rushing. See, Jason, you got it. I'm for the culture. I don't like rushing the quarterback at all.
1: Jackson sprained his ankle in the win over the Titans October 4th, then sat out Sunday night's overtime win over the Falcons. All of the Week 6 action getting underway tonight.
8: Seahawks at Broncos.
9: I think if you're the Seattle Seahawks, you got to send a message that you're still a reigning Super Bowl champions and you're going to have a lot to say. And I think if you lose a game like this coming up, I think it spells problems for Seattle.
10: Why would I go out there worried about throwing an interception? Why would I go out there trying to throw every football 50 yards down the field? Just play the play. If the play's there, hit it. If it's not there, check it down, run, throw it away, punt. Who cares? And I have to just remind myself not to play hero ball. It's just one play at a time. Do exactly what I'm supposed to do. And who cares? If the play causes me to throw an interception and I forced it and that was there and I liked what I saw, it may happen. It's happened before. It may happen again.
11: You can't play the quarterback position worried about forcing turnovers or worried about throwing an interception. That's the problem. He's not playing the play. I almost feel like Bo Nix has the yips a little bit when it comes to his progression reads.
12: If he didn't get hurt, they could have won the AFC last year.
13: Bo looks like a quarterback whose head is completely and totally spinning.
9: You're the starting quarterback for the Denver Broncos. You don't get injured, the likelihood is that you're in the Super Bowl last year. And here you are talking about, you think about this and you think about that, but then you say, okay, why think about that all? Just run the play. No. You're supposed to be out there being a leader and a stud.
14: No qualifying quarterback has taken longer before throwing this season than Sam Darnold, about 3.25 seconds. That's about 0.4 seconds slower than he was getting the ball out last season.
15: It feels like Sam Darnold is just getting hit far too often, and the sacks are up. And I think it's a combination of playing slow and then drifting.
16: It's like he doesn't know. We don't want to throw interceptions, you know. Like, stay positive, stick to it, trust your reads, take care of the ball.
17: Yeah, obviously a short week. You know, we're rolling. Just another opportunity to go out there and play good football. Obviously learned a lot from last week. I think it's really the same thing of what I said right after the game. You know, just got to be a little bit more decisive.
1: Seahawks-Broncos getting week 6 underway with the Thursday night matchup.

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13: Hey, this is Rich Eisen. Coming up on Thursday, Peter King stops by in person. Bob Costas zooms in to talk about the baseball playoff latest. And Kevin Pollak joins us to talk Tulsa King and everything else. 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
1: 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A night ago, 32 teams in action on the ice. It gave us a grand total of 112 goals, the most in the four-year history of the Frozen Frenzy, too shy of the NHL record for the most on any single day. We did not have 100 goals on Wednesday. We did have 13, plus the one awarded for the shootout win in Denver.
2: Stars can win it with a save. Brock Nelson will try and keep it going. A fantastic game tonight. Nelson, the veteran, on to Smith. Stopped by the Stars' netminder. And Dallas has come into Colorado and beaten the Avalanche in the shootout. 3-2, the final score.
1: 96.7 FM, the ticket. Stars get the shootout win. 3-2. Two goals allowed to the Avs. Dallas has allowed 12 goals this season. Fewest in the NHL. 8 goals against in the last 6 games. Stars' last 3 wins against the Avs have all been shootout winners. Goes in the books as a 3-2 win for the Stars. The other 9 goals on Wednesday coming between the Canadiens and the Capitals.
3: Leonard over to Beauvillier with a shot. He lifts that one wide. Lane Hudson sends it through center ice. Deep into the Washington zone. Center, and they score. And it's Josh Anderson for the second time tonight, set up by Alex Newhook to tie it at 3.
1: TSN 690 as Montreal ties it in the second. But then in the third,
4: a shot, they score! Justin Hall let it go from the right point. I don't think anyone touched it on the way in. It might be 2-2 games, and the Capitals have taken a 4-3 lead. Justin Hall gets it for Washington.
1: First Capitals defenseman to score in each of his first 2 games with the franchise. Capitals Radio Network. Washington wins at 5-4 over the Canadiens. They're 3-1 at home this season. They've scored at least 5 goals in 3 of their 4 wins. Alex Ovechkin gets an assist, 760 career assists, 2 behind Nicklas Backstrom for the franchise record. SportsCenter All Night, ESPN Radio. Big weekend coming up for college football. Top 5 matchup between Ohio State and Indiana, Mississippi State LSU, Alabama Tennessee, Mizzou Ole Miss, Oklahoma State, Houston, all matchups involving ranked teams. Ditto for 8th-ranked BYU and number 2 Notre Dame. Irish, a little banged up, ESPN's Pete Thamel.
5: Leonard Moore missed the Stanford game after suffering a concussion the week earlier in the University of North Carolina game. I've been told that Leonard Moore, although his status is questionable, is on track to come back and play in this game. Obviously, he has to go through concussion protocol, so nothing is given until he does. But I've been told there's optimism for his trajectory to get back for this huge game in Provo. Obviously, he's one of the 5 best players in the sport. It would obviously be huge for that Notre Dame defense. Also, key for that Notre Dame defense, they get back Kingston Vilamu-Asa, linebacker. He's off the injury report. He'd been dealing with a thumb injury, and we'll find out later this week on Jason Onye, the defensive lineman. He is questionable with an ankle injury.
1: And as for the keys for this matchup, ESPN analyst Roddy Jones and Tom Luganville.
6: I think for BYU, it is imperative they find a way to run the football between the tackles, particularly in the red area. Just 2 touchdowns and 5 attempts a week ago versus Iowa State, but it's the physical inside run game that they're lacking with LJ Martin. How do they get it back without him in the lineup?
7: Well, Luke, it's such a big question and topic of conversation that it had Pete Thamel chiming in on the group chat today. That's how you know something is big and important. But I'm looking at that BYU defense and the challenge that it's going to create for Notre Dame offensively. This is the best unit on defense that Notre Dame has seen all year long. The front is incredibly experienced and they are big and physical. At linebacker and in the secondary, they are as athletic as anybody in the country with Kade Uwawa at the linebacker position, who is as quick, as fast, and explosive as anybody at that position in the country. And then Faletau Satuala on the back end is super lengthy at safety. So that BYU defense is going to present some challenges for Notre Dame.
1: College game day will be in Provo. BYU, Notre Dame, huge showdown this weekend. As for the showdown between 4th-ranked Ohio State at number 5 Indiana, ESPN analyst Greg McElroy.
8: I'm actually going to go with Indiana here, Jay, and it's hard for me right now to watch Indiana and think that I've seen their very best. I don't think I have. And yet still the numbers reflect a very good football team. They're going to have to turn this game into a line of scrimmage battle. The one weak spot right now for Ohio State is their offensive line, and I think Indiana's defensive line can attack that group. They have 49 tackles for loss this year. They have 20 sacks through six games. It's third nationally in both categories. And if you look at last year, that's where they won the game. They sacked Julian Sand five times in the Big Ten championship game. They held Ohio State to just 58 rushing yards on 26 attempts. They're going to have to dominate the line of scrimmage, not just with their defensive line, but also their offensive line by running the football and manufacturing big plays. And they have the personnel at not just wide receiver, but at quarterback to be able to potentially do that.
1: Ohio State and Indiana. From Bloomington, Indiana, 6-0 on the season, trying to stay unbeaten. That's a noon kickoff. Also at noon, number 7, Texas hosting Florida in the SEC. That one will be on ABC. Mississippi State, LSU on ESPN in that matchup of ranked teams. We'll also see top-ranked Georgia this weekend facing Auburn. That one a 3:30 kick on ESPN. An 0-3 hole. It's a tough deficit. That's next. SportsCenter All Night. It's ESPN Radio.
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1: Heading into week six on Sportsmanlike Takes a Look this morning. 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
1: Rams' Larrick Jackson is still suspended, but it's been cut from 2 games to 1 after that punch following the Monday Night Football game. Baseball moving up game 3 of the ALCS. It's now a matinee matchup thanks to Mother Nature heading into Ohio. Dodgers now have their backs to the wall.
2: Game 3 from Dodger Stadium. So here we go. Snell ready to work. Is hit in the air. Right field. Well struck. Tucker going back and it's gone. First pitch of the game. Cheerio over the right field wall into the pavilion, into the sun. Wow. Pitch. Swing. A high fly ball. Right field. This ball's back. This one's got a chance. And it's gone.
3: This is who they are. This is what they do. Trying to move to a game away from the World Series.
4: Our guys have, you know, been battle tested. It's an elimination game. We just got to get a win.
1: Brewers took the first two at home. And then Wednesday, they take game 3 in L.A. 6-2 the final. Brewers were swept by the Dodgers a year ago in the NLCS. Now they're on the verge of sweeping the Dodgers. John Ciambi, Doug Glanville, I've had the call of the NLCS for us here on ESPN Radio. Back to L.A. Boog.
2: All right, Jay, thanks very much. And how about the Milwaukee Brewers? They're up 3-0 in the NLCS. One more win, and they're on their way to the World Series. So many places you can go. The performance of Gasser, the performance of D.L. Hall, and then, of course, Bowers and that amazing at-bat for the second time in this series, Doug.
5: And that's what we've seen, a complete team. And they are consistent, and the things that they're good at, they continue to use as pressure points against their opponent. Even the Los Angeles Dodgers did not have answers. And in fact, they counterpunched. The Brewers are always counterpunching. The Dodgers put up 2, and it was a little shocking. Uribe has been flawless this postseason. He finally gives up some run. His command isn't there. And right away, when they get into the dugout, they put up 3 with back-to-back home runs with Bowers and Mitchell. So we heard the postgame on Bowers talking about having each other's back. That's what it seems like they play. Someone has a bad outing, they pick them up in the next inning. And then their bullpen all around that just slaps up zeros. And, you know, so if they get a lead, they hold it. And if they're close, they keep it close. And then they get the hit. So they scored many ways tonight, stole a base, they do it all. And they showed that they can go toe-to-toe with the Dodgers on the road, and it was an exclamation point tonight.
2: Blake Snell was dominant until he wasn't. Yeah. There's one spot that I think everybody agreed the Dodgers had an advantage, and that was the starting rotation, and that just has not impacted things from a Dodger perspective the way they had hoped.
5: Well, it seems like against the Brewers, it's one team where you could have a starting rotation, but you better go 9. And it's hard. Nobody's really going 9. As soon as they come out, they find responses to their bullpen. And they seem to tack on and get you at that weak point. And it seemed like the right lane, right? Blake Snell goes in, and it's like, okay, a couple lefties are coming up. Okay, we'll leave them in. Home run, home run. And then you're just, like, stunned. But That's what the Brewers have done. And once they had that lead, they absolutely held on to it.
2: Glasnow goes for the Dodgers. The Brewers didn't even announce a starter, so we'll wait and see whether it's Chad Patrick or Shane Drouin. But regardless, you know the way Milwaukee goes about it. They're going to try and finish off the Dodgers tomorrow in 4.
5: Absolutely. And they know that, yes, even if they have a starter go 2-3, they have guys like Aaron Ashby that eat up 3 more innings. So they're not worried with this bullpen because their bullpen can cover any part of the game. That's their strength. They have guys that match up in any lane, and that's why they continue to protect leads when they get them.
2: Brewers win it 6-2, the final, and they're up 3-0 in this best-of-7 National League Championship Series. For Doug Glanville, I'm John Ciambi, right here in your home for every pitch of the World Series, Major League Baseball on ESPN Radio and the ESPN app. Now we send it back to Jay Reynolds in the studio.
1: All right, Boog, Dodgers trailing 3-0 in the best-of-7 series for the first time since the 1966 World Series. In Game 3, they had a 2-1 lead in the 7th inning, but the Brewers rally, get the 6-2 win. Brewers are up 3-0 in the series. First time they've had a 3-0 series lead in franchise history. What has manager Pat Murphy told the team?
6: I don't need to tell them anything. Like, we don't change anything. There's nothing to change. You know, no, the Dodgers are an incredible team that's won back-to-back championships. You think they're not good enough to come back and win a game against us or come back and play well? I know how good they are. Our guys know how good they are. Our guys know what we're up against. But that doesn't change anything. We come out and play the same way every time. No matter how I feel. You know what I mean? Like, this, it really doesn't. You know what I mean? There's no feeling good, feeling bad. It's just onward. You know, like I've said, like the goal the whole time from spring training, February 9th, the first day we got together, the goal the whole time is just like build a resiliency and a passion for being in the now and a passion for winning tonight and then let them tap us on the shoulder when it's over.
1: Teams that take a 3-0 series lead in a best of seven have gone on to win the series 98% of the time. They're 41-1. The one team to lose was the Yankees in 2004 against the Boston Red Sox. Game 4 coming up on Thursday. Game 3 did see Shohei Ohtani in the lineup despite being dropped to 6th. He was on base 3 times in the loss with a walk. He was hit by a pitch and had a single in the 8th inning. First time since September 1st he's reached base 3 times in a game. As for his future as a two-way player, Katie Wu, the Dodgers reporter for The Athletic, earlier on ESPN Radio.
7: The real answer is it's just too soon. And the Dodgers have said nothing that would indicate that they would change that. I think they might change how they deploy him, how they use him. Maybe it's not for a full two-way season. Maybe it's similar to what they did in 2025 when he was coming back from injury and he ramped back up in the second half. But if Shohei Ohtani wants to pitch, he's going to pitch. That's kind of how they got into this predicament this season in the first place, was his insistence that even though he was pitching through some knee pain and right bicep soreness, that he could still return and be a pitcher by this season. I don't fault any player for trying to do everything they can to return back to the field, and especially Shohei, who has not pitched consistently since 2023. But while hindsight is 2020, you look back and you wonder, was his insistence to return to the mound the main cause in his lack of ability right now?
1: The NLCS could come to an end Thursday. Dodgers trying to avoid a sweep and force a Game 5. Brewers looking to uncork some champagne. Game 3 of the ALCS comes up today, too. Guardians and Rays, that series tied 1-1 after the first two at the Trop. Game 3 moved up from a 6 p.m. start in Cleveland to 1 o'clock in the afternoon as they're expecting weather to come in. That could bode well for Guardian starter Gavin Williams, ESPN analyst Tim Kirchin.
8: We've seen his numbers in day games against his numbers in night games. He's way better in day games, but he's great wherever he pitches. He led the league, the American League, in strikeouts this year. And, of course, he got the final out of Game 4 against the White Sox and then started Game 5 of the LDS and struck out 12. He is the only pitcher in Major League history to strike out 12 and allow one hit in a winner-take-all game. That's how dominant he was in the winner-take-all game that got the Guardians to the next round. Amazing.
9: As for the Rays, Tim, they're relentless at the plate and on the bases. They've committed one error in 5 games here in the postseason. But what stands out about the way Kevin Cash uses that bullpen?
8: Well, the bullpen's been great. Every part of their pitching staff has been great. But he has so many big, versatile arms out there. And the way he's used Ian Seymour, who was a starter but now can give them extra innings in relief. Cam Boozer's been great. Kevin Kelly. And Brian Baker, of course. He has 4 saves and hasn't allowed a hit yet. So you take that elite defense, put the ball in play, really good rotation, and now this bullpen is as hot as it's been all year.
1: Game 3 coming up on Thursday. With the change by Major League Baseball, our coverage starts now at 12:30 Eastern Time. 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
10: There's only 7 seconds on the clock. There are no timeouts. This is going to end up in a tie if they don't spike it. Wow. It ends up in a tie.
11: Trying to gain more for the kick. The right call is honestly that we can go clock it early.
12: I'm happy it wasn't a loss, and I'm sad it wasn't a win. That's how I feel.
1: We're on the verge of Week 6, but the head shaking continues from what we saw in Week 5, like the Commanders settling for a tie after that botched ending of their game with the Giants. We heard Micah Parsons on his podcast having the back of his former defensive coordinator when they were in Dallas Dan Quinn, who's now the head coach in Washington.
13: Jaden Daniels probably cost my man Dan Quinn his job, to be honest with you.
14: That's tough.
13: To be honest with you. And I'm a big Jaden Daniels fan. But the reality is, like, he probably cost a lot of people their jobs this past weekend.
1: There's been some pushback aimed at Parsons, who's now in Green Bay and not on either team involved. But, says our Stephen A. Smith, why?
15: I think it's fair. I think he's right on the money. I think that we have to take into account this is not just some dude speaking about somebody he doesn't know. He has a relationship with Dan Quinn. Dan Quinn was the defensive coordinator in Dallas for years when he was there. He is no scrub. He is an elite player when he's healthy on the field. He has the credentials to say what he says. He has the relationship with Dan Quinn to justify him sticking his nose into somebody else's business. Because in his eyes, Dan Quinn is his business because that's his former boss as a defensive coordinator. Not to mention the fact that he's absolutely right in terms of what he said. It's nothing that he said wrong about Jaden Daniels. Not only that, he acknowledged the respect that he has for him and the affection that he has for him because he knows the brother can play and he talked about liking him. But there's no doubt about it. When there's 12 seconds left on the clock and you don't have a timeout, as a quarterback in your third year, you're supposed to get rid of the damn football. The last thing you're supposed to do is be running inbounds or getting sacked, which is what Jaden Daniels did. So everything Micah Parsons said is absolutely on the money. Last point. If we can talk about a sport we never played, particularly on that level, how the hell are we going to sit up there with a straight face and look at them who are actually playing the sport and tell them they should be quiet? We can talk about teammates and calling out your teammates or lack of decorum or anything like that. We can talk about those things. But at the end of the day, he ain't a member of the Washington Commanders. He doesn't owe Jaden Daniels anything, okay? If anything, you know what? He's going to side with Dan Quinn. And so it makes perfect sense, but most importantly, he has the credentials to do it. He knows what the hell he's talking about. What he said was absolutely correct, and he said it about a man he supports because it's the man that helped make him the player that he is.
16: I agree with Micah Parsons. I think he is in his right to address this because it's situational football, and I'll disagree with him on one point. He said it would have been different if Jaden Daniels was a rookie. No chance. Every high schooler in America that plays quarterback knows in a two-minute drill, no matter what the play is, the first thing I do is check the clock. How many timeouts do I have? What's the situation? So it's inexcusable that.
0: And that was the analysis I saw on the story that I read.
1: Yeah. So right now they have it. Here's how they have it right now. 226 Democrats, 189 Republicans, 20 toss-ups.
0: Yeah, the other day it was 22 toss-ups. Right. I don't know, again, if it was different source. But the...
1: So if you win every one, and again, I don't know. This is such a... I think one of the great unknowns, and nobody's been able to explain it, and that is how we saw the radical Democrats, which they all are now,
0: mm-hmm.
1: how they were way over optimistic polls as to what they would do.
0: Yeah, right.
1: Even when they won in a primary.
0: Right.
1: I mean, you're talking 15, 16, 17, 18 points on a number of races out there where the radical Democrat, you know, by the way, do I need to say radical anymore? I have to do say Democrat because they're all radicals now where they stand on these issues that are just pure insanity. So I think I'll keep throwing radical in because I think where, and we'll show in a second here, looking at some of the California polling out there that shows they're willing to elect radicals, but they believe their state's has problems.
0: Right.
1: You know, has major problems. And so you look how they were way over polled. And if that's the case, you would hope that you could at least hold on to the Senate.
0: Yeah.
1: And maybe the House just by a couple of votes where nothing would really get done. Because I'm fine with nothing getting done the next 2 years.
0: Yep. I am. I'm absolutely.
1: I'm fine with gridlock.
0: Yep.
1: Give us gridlock and another 2 years to promote
14: how insane the Democrats are.
17: Well, because I've said if it turns out the GOP wins both the House and the Senate, I can't tell you where they're going to go. I don't know.
14: Yeah.
17: I don't know what the next 2 years looks like. I would hope we would get back to the agenda from the past. And that's just hoping. I can't tell you if that actually would happen because, you know, it will come down to this. Once the midterms are, in fact, I think Ted Cruz and Ron DeSantis are two examples of a number of GOPers right now that are looking at 28 because they've known for a while. The midterm's already done. It's already decided. And I think they probably also have concerns

0: with the direction of the party if the party wins both the House and the Senate. And the question would be, will there be more people that are that are on Capitol Hill in the GOP that speak up against the president's policies? I can't tell you. I've suspected, and now he's said it, that whatever's going to happen with Iran is not going to happen until after the midterms. He's got his party between November 4th and when the new whoever wins is seated in January to get things done in Iran. That's a pretty short period of time in terms of what I believe you need to accomplish, but I can't tell you what their strategy is. And one general has said you could do it in 3 weeks. I can't tell you, but there will be some action against Iran at any point from November 4th
1: on. Here's a question.
0: There's no doubt.
1: You lose one or both of the bodies of the legislature, and you do that. Within 3 weeks, the war is over, unconditional surrender, and then over the next year, in the midst of, I guess if he's going to lose one of the bodies, it would be the House, with all the impeachment hearings going on which mean nothing.
0: Yeah,
1: that's the whole point. Impeachment means nothing anymore.
0: Right.
1: In fact, it's a badge of honor. Trump actually gets, you know, the country's talking, and Abraham Accords between Saudi Arabia and Israel. Because Saudi Arabia now, whatever you want to say about the crown prince and all that stuff, the murder of the journalist, they're fighting the Houthis right now.
0: Yeah.
1: I mean, they're at war with one of the arms of Iran.
0: Mm-hmm.
1: So I'm just speculating.
0: And other nations in the region are.
1: But
0: Saudi is the key to really getting over that threshold Abraham Accords.
1: If you have Saudi Arabia with Abraham, if Iran's gone.
0: Yeah.
1: And they're in the process of whatever it would be, and hopefully it wouldn't be massive revolution. Hopefully it would be, okay, it's being set, international bodies in there, free elections, whatever. That would be a mind-boggling success for Trump, which is why we wanted him to do the 3 weeks in February.
0: Yeah.
1: We're not against what Trump did. We're against how he's operated this war.
0: Right.
1: We're not against what the goal was when he gave the 8-minute speech that night when I woke up in the middle of the night in my hotel room going, whoa.
0: No, I would actually love to be, to be in the studio on this microphone saying job well done. Finally. At some point, we'll see. But
1: how would that affect if that went out over the next? How would that affect how you view the Republican Party and Trump?
0: Yeah.
1: I don't know. It's a question.
0: Yeah.
1: We are Red Eye Radio.
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We're Ready Radio. He is Eric Carly, and I'm Gary McNamara. So, either way, and you and I have been having some great spirited conversations off the air about, well, if you lose one branch of the House, or one branch of the legislature, or you lose both, where does the Republican Party go? We already know. We said it probably about a month and a half ago when we saw DeSantis started talking about the issues, the fiscal issues. He didn't say he disagreed with Trump, but where he stands on the issues disagrees with Trump. And then Cruz did the same thing, and we went, they're both running. And the point is, will there be a mini revolution in the Republican Party if they lose

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6: From ABC News, I'm Dave Packer. September's Consumer Price Index was 3.7% higher compared to a year ago, meaning consumers paid more for food, fuel, and other costs of living. The White House blaming the uptick in inflation on new fighting between Iran-backed Houthis and Saudi Arabia in the Middle East. ABC's Olivia Rubin on relief for seniors who may be struggling with higher prices.
7: The Social Security Administration saying that benefits for cost of living increase will increase next month by 3.6% is the number there. So that is on average about $75 million more a month for the nearly 76 million people who get Social Security benefits. The administration saying that those will largely kick in next year, though for some people they could start hitting on December 31st.
6: The Justice Department sent letters to state and local election officials in California Wednesday, threatening legal action over a list of alleged non-citizen voters that the Trump administration claims were sent mail-in ballots for the upcoming midterms.
8: The Department of Justice gave California officials 48 hours to act on the list by verifying whether it showed non-citizens were sent mail-in ballots and to segregate any potential return ballots that may have been included until the state can verify their citizenship status. Peter Harlambus, ABC News.
6: More questions about U.S. intelligence sharing with Ukraine. A source in Ukraine's presidential office says Tuesday night the United States did share intelligence warning of incoming Russian missile strikes, but not for the first wave of missiles. ABC's Ian Pannell in London.
9: As Russian forces unleash a massive barrage on Ukrainian energy facilities, leaving more than 600,000 without power, Ukraine's President Zelensky says he feels betrayed by the U.S.
10: And it's not just intelligence. Military and political officials in Ukraine saying access to Elon Musk's Starlink system has suddenly been restricted, limiting Ukraine's ability to fend off Russian attacks. 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
10: The four people taken to the hospital after a man was ejected from the Goliath roller coaster this week, all children. Police say their injuries were non-life-threatening. ABC News has obtained 911 audio from the response to save actress Hayden Panettiere when she was found unresponsive in a Greenville, South Carolina apartment in August.
17: EMS fire, what's the address of your emergency?
18: The 36-year-old actress was in cardiac arrest.
19: Walked in after church to my brother and his girlfriend's apartment and he woke up and his girl and she's unconscious.
17: Okay, is she breathing?
19: No, I don't think so.
18: That voice is believed to be Zach Hickerson, the brother of Panettiere's longtime boyfriend, Brian. Brian was there, too.
10: ABC's Trevor Ault. Authorities in Las Vegas believe they've identified the body found in a barrel in Lake Mead discovered in May of 2022. It's the Old Tamut survival story. Luna, a 10-year-old Jack Russell Chihuahua mix, has been missing in Yellowstone National Park for a month. She ran off from her family's cabin, but Todd Walton, director of Yellowstone Park Lodges, telling ABC News.
20: We've had some variable weather, and Luna has been seen off and on throughout the canyon area, and very, very fortunately, she was found.
10: Well, not clear how Luna survived for 4 weeks alone in the wild, but officials say she did lose about 10 pounds, now back with her owners. Dave Packer, ABC News.
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0: Now, it's Red Eye Radio. Gary McNamara and Eric Harley talk about everything from politics to social issues and news of the day. Whether you're up late or you're just starting your day, welcome to the show. From the Relief Factor Studios, this is Red Eye Radio.
1: all across America. We are Red Eye Radio. He is Eric Carly, and I'm Gary McNamara. Welcome and good morning.
2: Hello.
1: All right, we played that one woman that was running for county legislature or something like that as a Democrat.
2: Yeah.
1: Yesterday, the one who was just drunk or high or whatever.
2: You people, just amazing.
1: But this now comes from the Senate race in Florida. Angie Nixon, who's running against the incumbent Senator Moody, had this to say about her political opponent and what she would do if she wins. All right, here we go.
2: All right.
3: They are spreading like a lot of disinformation and lies on commercials about me, saying things like I want to abolish prisons and I want to defund the police. Why would I want to do that when I want her locked up and punished in jail for what she has done? And so, you know, we are going to continue to stomp on this campaign trail all across the state from the Panhandle to the Keys. And we're looking forward to them calling me senator on November 3rd.
4: You want your Republican opponent locked up?
3: You know, yes, because of what she did, yeah.
1: Because she's lying in the commercials, she wants her locked up, and that proves that she doesn't want to defund the prisons because she wants to put her opponent in prison.
2: That's right.
1: My God. This is what we're dealing with.
2: What are you going to do with her? She wants her locked up. At the grocery store? Or where are you going to do that?
1: That's her proof she wants prisons, though, because she wants her opponent locked up.
2: Only Republican prisons.
1: Only Republican. That's right. I want Republican prisons.
2: What would that even look like? It's a Republican-only prison.
1: Well, they call it Republican prison because they would sit there and they would get members of the, I'm exaggerating, of the old Republican Guard from Iran or Iraq to be
2: there was a Republican prison, they wouldn't have many banking choices. They would be debanked.
1: Now, here's James Tallarico.
2: All right.
1: Listen to this BS.
2: Yeah.
1: Ready? Here we go.
2: Okay.
1: First, a question from a town hall, CNN town hall. All right, here we go.
5: If or when someone enters our country illegally and they have no basis to stay, should federal law require that they be removed from our country?
25: So I think Texans understand this issue of immigration better than most people around the country because we live with it. We live with the challenges and we live with the benefits. And I've said before that both political parties have failed us on this issue. Joe Biden failed us during his administration by not securing the border. I remember talking to my colleagues in the state legislature who represent border communities, and they were telling me about the utter chaos along our southern border during the Biden administration. That's unacceptable. But now we've seen under this administration a different kind of extremism. We've seen masked men in unmarked vehicles kidnapping our neighbors.
1: All right, we can end right there.
2: Huh? Kidnapping.
1: It's not kidnapping. So what you're saying is they're committing, federal law enforcement is by taking illegal immigrants who are not supposed to be in the country into custody is kidnapping. And number two, everybody's trying to figure out when Tallarico was ever upset about what was going on at the Texas border.
2: Right.
1: It's a lie.
2: Yeah. Kidnapping.
1: It's an absolute lie.
2: How in the hell is he polling so high? I just don't buy it. Unless you're doing all of your polling in Austin, I don't buy it at all.
1: Yeah.
2: I mean, it's again, this is as radical as it gets. This is as radical as it gets. Thank God we have voter ID in Texas.
1: Yeah, we do. That'll be gone if Democrats take over.
2: if they get their way.
1: That would be gone. But, it's just,

Hinojosa the other day was running against Abbott, said something that was that nobody could find it either. It was just like, what? You've never taken that position on that case. They're finding out they have

0: you think about that, you're just like, wow, you're actually trying to sell that. But as we're seeing now, you have Democrats, they are so radical in the positions where they won't answer it. For example, when we played Tallarico there, you never know, he came out and said, no, if you're in this country illegally, you should go back. He didn't say that.
1: No.
0: He didn't ever answer the question. He just said, I heard people concerned when I was in the legislature about it. And he should have done more on the border. Well, that's not what happened at the border. It wasn't that Joe Biden couldn't control the border. There are a couple of articles that one article that I saw this week, I don't know if it was a couple or one, that said, remember when, they made Kamala Harris the border czar to find the root causes. And it's like, wow, the root causes of illegal immigration disappeared completely. Because that was a line of BS that the Democrats were throwing at the public in order to make it sound like this is such a complicated thing, we can't solve it. When in reality, it wasn't that Biden didn't control the border. Biden did control the border.
1: Mm-hmm.
0: Biden did exactly what he wanted to do with the border, which was open it up.
1: He fulfilled a campaign promise.
0: And James Tallarico is lying to you if he's saying he was against that.
1: Yeah.
0: He's lying.
1: Yep.
0: But they have to lie. And I forgot nobody can find her ever stating the position that she was holding on. I can't remember. I think it probably was on illegal immigration, too.
1: Mm.
0: They're realizing we probably can't win that in the state of Texas. But, yeah, that's how ridiculous it has gotten. But the other thing is, I mean, he's been getting pounded this week. Tallarico for saying, well, and I think it was at one of the town hall meetings that he was like, well, I believe that the Bible supports abortion because it doesn't come out specifically against it. And somebody said, the argument said, yes, it does. Thou shalt not kill.
1: Yeah.
0: Oh, my God.
1: Right. If he is polling this high, the willful ignorance is astounding.
0: Yeah. Well, we've always stated that, you know, you might not want to use God when you promote abortion. He decided to just go straight for it and say God's for abortion.
1: Yeah, right. Yeah. That's basically what he's saying.
0: My deep moral faith in God is that God wants aborted babies.
1: Right. Wow. Wow.
0: Just amazing, isn't it? Seriously.
1: That he's getting even double digits in polls.
0: Is amazing. Yeah. In the state of Texas.
1: Yeah.
0: Oh, yeah. Those are two that I wanted to play. The other thing is, all right, here it is. I wanted to get to this thing. We've talked about the fact that if it was just on the issues, Republicans would win, but personalities come into it.
1: Mm-hmm.
0: Likeability comes into it. We've talked about on the major issues where the public more sides with Republicans by far on the major issues when you talk specifically the issues. And don't mention any politicians. Now let's look at California. Manhattan Institute poll. Only 32% of California voters believe that the state is headed in a better direction than other states. 32%. 45% believe it's heading for worse. The majority of voters, 56% in California, says California is less business friendly than other states, compared with just 14% who say it's more business friendly.
1: Hmm.
0: More voters say that California is less safe than other states, 37%, then safer, 23%, with 36% saying it is as safe as other states. 81% say California has a bigger homelessness problem than other states. 81%. More voters describe the state's infrastructure as worse than other states. 43% say that. Those that say

0: infrastructure is better in California, 16%. 42% plurality believe that California has a larger corruption problem than its other states. More than 7 in 10 voters in California say they are concerned about waste, fraud, and abuse in California's welfare system. By the way, that's very, very important because that's something that the Democrats, you know, and Gavin Newsom has tried to do everything they can to stop the investigation into welfare fraud in California.
1: Yeah, right.
0: And the mainstream media has played along by not really covering it. Doesn't matter. That shows you the power of social media. They know.
1: Yep. It's you can't hide things like you've been able to in the past, even in recent years. Think about, you know, during the COVID thing, think about the you couldn't talk about the Wuhan lab theory. Think about the laptop situation with Hunter Biden. All of these things that were being squashed that you couldn't talk about and you couldn't find. Remember, there was a point when you couldn't, I mean, you would start to Google things and then all of a sudden it would redirect you. It basically would bring up what the government wanted you to see, essentially, as they were controlling social media. And that's the problem with AI. But the thing is that coming out of that, the positive part of that is that, first of all, Elon Musk buying Twitter, mm-hmm. and the Twitter files, but everything else that's happened since then, now that you have more and more liberals that are waking up to what's going on in terms of control. Remember trying to keep Trump off the ballot? And you had liberals going, wait a minute, you can't do this, because if they do this, then Republicans will come back and do it. You know, it doesn't make sense. But for whatever reason, you cannot hide, for all these reasons, you can't hide what's going on anymore, because like Elon Musk said, you are the media. Social media is finally going to, at some point, bring it to the surface. There's no way to hide these things anymore. No way. And, you know, some of the stuff that goes viral isn't true. But here's the good thing. You can fact check, I don't know, how it's never been easier to fact check. In a matter of minutes, I was going to say seconds, but in a matter of minutes, you can fact check just about anything you want to. And still we have a great number of people, far too many, that are willfully ignorant. The willfully ignorant, the ones wearing the blinders, who choose to put their head in the sand or in other places, while all of this is going on, they're the problem. They're the ones that, you know, again, say, oh, I'm going to vote for Mom Downey, but none of his policies are going to work.
0: When it comes to, is California going in the right direction? 52%, wait a minute, Democrats, 52% say that the state is headed in a better direction than other states. Only 17% say it's trending worse. Republicans say the state is worsening by an 85-point margin, 88% worse, 3% better, and independents by a 23-point margin, 26% believe it is getting better, 49% worse. So you have independents, I mean, large margins, all right? So yeah. When you look at the welfare system, the landslide numbers of people in California believe that fraud is out of control. That shows that the state government, they believe, is not competent.
1: Right.
0: That they can't do it.
1: Right.
0: Becerra against Hilton for governor. Last four polls. Becerra plus 22, plus 22, plus 25, plus 18.
1: Yeah.
0: They have no intention of changing it.
1: No.
0: The majority of, and in some cases, landslide numbers on the issues believe that California is failing them, yet they don't want to change.
1: They don't. And you know what? Because they're focused on the personality. They're focused on the person. They're done with Newsom. Newsom's time is up.
0: Well, and Becerra, though.
1: Yeah.
0: Becerra was viewed as the most incompetent Democrat in the Obama administration by Democrats.
1: Yes, by Democrats.
0: Democrats viewed him as completely and totally incompetent.
1: Well, up until the fallout, Swalwell was on the rise.
0: Yeah.
1: How the hell does that happen?
0: We are Red Eye Radio.
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14: Hernandez on his way to third, and he's still going. Come on, Ellie. Waving him around. Relay from Ellie. Throw to the plate.

0: We're Red Eye Radio. He is Eric Carney, and I'm Gary McNamara. Coming up following the bottom of the hour, we will look at the inflation numbers out yesterday. And not a good one, because this is the last one before the election. So
1: right, yeah.
0: So it's and really it's fuel prices. A lot of the other stuff actually coming down, but everybody's paying attention to gasoline and diesel now. Part of the focus is the president's been focused on it and talking about it every single day,
1: because it's passed on to the consumer. You know, the majority of diesel is the trucking industry.
0: Yep,
1: that's the movement of goods.
0: So we'll have those numbers coming up. Oh, and the other thing about Ilhan Omar, interesting, you know, because the speculation is, her relatives may have done something wrong, but the fact is, on every document since she's been in the country, has she lied about her age?
1: Ooh. Ooh.
0: Ooh. That was something that came up yesterday, yeah.

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3: 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Changes need to be made. But teacher Danielle Kidd wasn't buying the proposal.
4: We have been told that approximately 60 positions across Taylor County schools must be reviewed or reduced. The proposed closure of Flemington Elementary School would reportedly eliminate 13 professional positions.
2: The morning news, weekday mornings beginning at 5 on the Voice of Charleston, 580 WCHS.
5: George Washington is unbeaten, and Friday night the Patriots carried that perfect record into Huntington to take on the Highlanders. There can be only one. Quantum Party Rentals kicks off the pregame at 7. Then Chris Lawrence, Tom Hunter, and Matt Murphy call all the action at 7:30 on 580 WCHS. 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
2: Like now.
1: Exactly. All right, so looking here at the release from the U.S. Bureau of Labor Statistics on inflation, the all items index rose 3.7% for the 12 months ending in September. If you looking at the specific charts here, you know what the biggest problem is right now? And it couldn't come as at a worse time with the election coming up. And I know it's mostly in the Northeast, and in the Northeast, you know, you look at it and you say, you know, they're Democrat anyway, but you know, one was hoping that Blakeman could at least cut into, you know, Hochul's lead, you know, and get it down to single digits, just to show that there might be some momentum in New York, like we had in the last one.
2: Right, right.
1: I can't think of his name, who ran on the Republican side and closed it within 10, and it was viewed as a great success in the state of New York. But I think the worst thing there, when you, I know so many people that still use, you know, they've got the tank in their basement. They use fuel oil.
2: Yeah, right.
1: The truck comes and fills it up.
2: Yeah.
1: And they fill a huge tank in your basement. That's what you use for the wintertime. Up 74% from last year.

0: 15.3% in December, or in September alone. Gasoline was up 9.1%. Electricity last year up 4.4%. Utility pipe natural gas up 5%, but down 0.3% in September. And then down in August, too, and various, and again, natural gas does go down because people don't use as much.
1: Yeah, right.
0: Because of heating. Let me see. 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
1: Mm.
0: Apparel up 3.4% over the year. Let me just see. Shelter, 3.2%. Transportation, 2.7%. Medical care services, 2.5%. The problem is there for shelter, 0.4% for the month. 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Medical care services, 0.3%. All beating what the actual inflation rate is for that month.
1: Right.
0: For the year, right,
1: yeah,
0: there.
1: Right.
0: So, but overall, I mean, it's better. You know, the problem is, and I saw Democrats already using it, yeah, yesterday on social media, it was the first time I've seen a Democrat use it. They said President Trump said prices will drop day one.
1: Yeah.
0: And now the argument is, well, the rate of inflation is less. Yeah, but that's not what the promise was. And a lot of people just vote. Look, you know, one of the problems for Trump with the economy and economics is people believed him because of what he did in the first term.
1: Oh yeah,
0: inflation was,
1: yeah,
0: lower.
1: Yeah, right.
0: You know, because he focused much more on cutting regulations, you know, corporate taxes, and whatever, the economy was booming. It was one of the biggest increases we talked about of minorities increasing their pay during that particular time.
1: Mm-hmm.
0: So he had a ton of credibility going in. So when he said prices, I will ensure that prices start coming down day one, not the rate of inflation, prices coming down day one.
1: Mm-hmm.
0: Part of the problem he had was the success and the credibility he had built up in his first term.
1: Yeah, right. And the facts that worked against him on how inflation works, you know, that was, but, you know, again, over-promising, under-delivering.
0: Well,
1: which is something he's never had to do.
0: Well, we said it beforehand. You're not going to bring prices down day one. Don't promise that. We got criticized.
1: We're going to work on making sure there's great opportunity so you have the best buying power possible. You leave it at that. He never had to get in 2016, never had to get into the weeds on things. And he already had the credibility coming in. So the overpromising is the problem. Now, there's another part of that problem, and it's pretty huge. And that is, people do believe prices will come down. They believe that there's such a thing as deflation outside of a recession or depression. And the only time we've had true deflation is during you're moaning about what?
0: Well, I know where you're going.
1: Yeah.
0: Yeah. I'm moaning because I know where you're going.
1: Because the only time that you've ever had true deflation is the Great Depression.
0: Right.
1: And but people in their minds think, oh, we get the old guy back, prices are going to come down.
0: Yeah.
1: Don't encourage that, would have been the messaging. In fact, warning against that should have been part of the messaging and saying, listen, you have to understand, if we get back to the target rate on inflation, 2%, it means because of what the Democrats did, prices won't be coming down. What will happen is we're going to expand the economy. We're going to create opportunities so you have the greatest buying power ever. And then you leave it at that. You don't get into the weeds and make specific promises, mm-hmm, which he never had to do. That's part of the biggest
0: especially
1: frustration.
0: Especially when he had so much credibility on the economy,
1: yes,
0: to begin
1: exactly.
0: with.
1: Exactly. That's what I mean. It's and he never, ever, it built, he built that credibility over that first

0: 4 years.
1: I'm sorry that the
0: now it's like, well, I didn't know if you had to go to the bathroom again or
1: because I went, I knew where you were going when I went.
0: Yeah.
1: I mean, I knew you were going.
0: It's the truth.
1: Right. Now,
0: too many people just don't understand how an economy works when it comes to inflation.
1: Now, we're talking about, again, we acknowledge that there will be, for example, when you look at electronics, when they come up with a new idea for electronics, initially it's really expensive. Once they start mass producing them, those things come down in price and come down quite drastically.
0: Right.
1: I mean, look at
0: competition brings them down.
1: I still remember looking at plasma. Remember plasma TVs?
0: Right.
1: Oh, that old technology. But you know, the plasma, you know, TVs. You know, you wanted a 32-inch. It was $5,000-$6,000.
0: Right. Yeah.
1: 32-inch is like $99 now.
0: Right.
1: But overall, if you look at the history of an economy, inflation always goes up.
0: Right.
1: You know, and that's why they say nobody's trying to get to 0% inflation or negative inflation. The target goal is 2% inflation every year.
0: Right.
1: Because they know you're not going to stop it. That's the point that we're making when you had so much credibility on the economy, because he did great in the first term.
0: Yeah.
1: Because he promoted and we give him complete credit for where the corporate tax rate is today. He pushed that through himself.
0: Oh, I thought they would never, ever. I didn't think they'd get below 33.
1: Yeah, and so he should be credited in doing that. And then he cut regulations and everything else, and that, you know, and business boomed.
0: Yeah,
1: and so he had a tremendous amount of credibility, and people were beating, you know, their salaries were going up and beating what inflation was.
0: Right.
1: And especially when we talk about minorities in this country, which is why a lot of minorities went, well, maybe it shouldn't be the Democratic Party anymore.
0: Right.
1: Maybe it should be this guy who's doing it. So when he came in and said that, when he said prices will be lower, I'll ensure prices will start going down on day one. We said, you don't do that. And stop with the Doge saying you're going to cut $1 trillion or $2 trillion. It's not going to happen. By the way, many in our own audience criticized us for that.
0: Yeah.
1: And again, our point was, we're not geniuses. It's just, we don't buy into tribalism. We buy into the reality of economics and what economics was, because that's how you know what economics is going to be and how an economy goes and what the history of inflation is. And knowing what the mindset is of the people of the United States, you're not going to cut $1 trillion or $2 trillion off the budget, because the politics of where the people stand in the United States is, yeah, we say we want to cut, but don't cut anything that we like. And then when the poll came out, and there's many polls that have been written, the American public believes you can balance the budget by stopping waste and foreign aid.
0: Yeah.
1: And you can't.
0: Yeah.
1: Which has
0: been a constant for years, the whole foreign aid thing.
1: And so if you start out, if the premise is BS, your expectation is going to be BS.
0: Oh, yeah. And again, that's overpromising. You didn't ever have to say a number. Here's what you do. We're going to come in. We're going to fine-tooth comb this whole thing on Doge. And we're going to see how much we can actually save. There's a lot of waste. We're going to point it out. And then it's up to Congress to get it done. And we'll put the pressure on them. We'll show the American people in our report, which will come out July 4th, which was supposed to come out this year. And it, you know, kind of ended with a quiet thud. But when we issue our report, we will then take it to Congress and pressure them to make these cuts, and we'll also create, throughout this, with the help of Elon Musk, efficiencies within the government, where departments, there is a constant and direct communication between departments, so that that efficiency also saves taxpayer money and time, and also means better services, essential services,
1: and
0: for the people.
1: And one thing they have done, because of the efficiencies, we look at the federal government and how they've reduced the actual employment.
0: Yeah.
1: Now, the fact is, you can say we've saved all this money, but when the overall budget is still going up and it's unacceptable to the people, they're going to go, well, fine, you did that, but overall, you're still spending.
0: We criticized Bush for that. Revenue was coming in and, oh, okay, we can spend more. And then they outspent the revenue increase.
1: Well, Trump even said, with his question on it, and they said, you're saving this, but you're spending over here. He goes, yeah, but we're spending it on our priorities. It's like, well,
0: that's spending is spending. Right.
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0: Beer Runner Radio. He is Eric Harding. I'm Gary McNamara. Did you see where the Ninth Circuit slapped down Newsom and the legislature on the whole ICE thing? That they said, well, no, sorry, you as a state cannot tell federal agents that they can't wear masks and they have to take off the and they have to show you identification when they arrest you.
1: Right.
0: You don't get to dictate.
1: Right.
0: You don't get to dictate to the federal government and federal law enforcement what they do. And it was the Ninth Circuit that did it.
2: What's going on at the Ninth Circuit, by the way?
0: Well,
2: this is the second decision they've made in recent weeks that is very unlike the Ninth Circuit. We'll just say that.
0: But they were very clear. They said, no, they're going to win this. So you can't, sorry, we got to put a hold on this.
1: Yeah.
0: You cannot do. And we all knew it. I mean, it was like, wow. I guess the only surprise would be the Ninth Circuit.
1: Yeah.
0: But the fact is they're not as liberal as they were maybe 15, 20 years ago.
1: Yeah.
0: But still, there is no surprise here. That's slam dunk.
1: Yeah.
0: Unconstitutional.
1: Right.
0: The law that Newsom passed, and they did it for imagery and show.
1: Right.
0: That's why they did it.
1: Right.
0: Newsom knew it wasn't going to pass.
2: It was a flex.
0: He's not an idiot.
1: No. Nope.
0: He just sounds like an idiot, but he actually knows what's going on. He just has an ideology that he believes he has to follow in order to keep elected, or have a chance of running. He's not running this time. But to have a chance of still running for president, which he wants to do.
1: Mm-hmm.
0: So he's trying to play both sides of it, and you can't do it.
1: No. No.
0: I wonder what somebody like him really believes. Then again, he may be stupid, because you and I always laughed.
2: I was going to say, I detect stupidity in,
0: well,
2: in his
0: it was when he was
2: approach
0: was,
2: on a number of things.
0: Was he lieutenant governor? What was he when he decided to go to... Remember, he made the decision to come to Texas?
2: Lieutenant governor.
0: Okay. We're going to Texas to find out how the economy runs. I mean, what do they do, as if it's rocket science?
2: Well, there's no critical thinking skills there. You know, it's, you know what they're doing.
0: I'm being fooled by his hair then, aren't I?
2: Yeah.
0: If I think that he may have an ounce of intelligence.
2: I think somebody else has his hair. I'm not sure he dresses himself. He might, but I don't see how. It might take a while. Your shoes are on the wrong feet, Governor. That one goes over there.
0: Well, in my defense, he was smart enough. He didn't believe the science of COVID. He promoted one thing and did another.
2: Or maybe he did and just forgot where his masks were.

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7: From ABC News, I'm Dave Packer. Escalating concern about diesel prices hitting record highs, and Republicans are particularly concerned. Iowa cattle farmer Lance Littlebridge says he's probably spending $100 an hour worth of fuel to keep his farm running, weeks ahead of critical midterm elections, with early voting already underway in parts of the U.S.
8: Farmers typically don't always vote with their checkbook. They vote on social issues. And so I think the mood is that they're still going to continue to vote for those that serve us well. But there is still a lot of talk and concern that the state will go blue.
7: A White House economic advisor blaming the uptick in inflation on new fighting between Iran-backed Houthis and Saudi Arabia in the Middle East. Meanwhile, stocks tumbled Wednesday after higher-than-expected inflation data. ABC's Rachel Scott.
9: The final report on the steep prices Americans are facing before the crucial midterm elections. Spiking gas and diesel now pushing the rate of inflation to 3.7%. In Arizona, President Trump, now nearly 2 years into his term, blaming his predecessor, Joe Biden.
10: Yeah, that was caused by Biden.
9: But inflation has gone up since President Trump took office. A typical American family is paying about $600 more a month than they were 3 years ago.
7: Arizona was the president's rally stop early Wednesday, and then was off to Montana, where he promised federal money
10: to help more Montana families buy a home. Next year, under my leadership, Fannie Mae and Freddie Mac will be investing $3 billion in Montana mortgages to help 10,000 Montana homebuyers achieve their American dream.
11: 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Other Six Flags parks have temporarily closed similar rides. 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
11: New York's City Council is expected to vote next week on a bill to end horse-drawn carriage rides in Central Park by 2028. Mayor Zoran Mamdani says the city moves forward, he'll push to support the drivers and owners.
17: Over the course of this entire conversation, I have always spoken about the importance of taking care of the workers in this industry because they have earned their livelihoods from this work. They should not be ones that are simply left as an afterthought of what comes after this.
11: Mamdani says they're looking into where to send the horses. North Carolina health officials are reporting two West Nile virus deaths, both adults from the central part of the state. The Plains are facing a flash flood threat heading into the weekend.
18: Flash flooding a major concern near Oklahoma City. The system is slowly pushing east, and then we'll look for that heavy rain and wind to move from the Midwest into the Northeast on Friday, and that'll instigate a huge temperature swing as we head into the weekend. For instance, on Friday, you have record highs in the south, 70s and 80s here in the Northeast, but then by Saturday, only in the 50s. The winds of November definitely coming early.
11: ABC News senior meteorologist Lee Goldberg. Los Angeles Rams offensive lineman Alaric Jackson had his two-game suspension for punching a member of the Buffalo Bills reduced to one game after appealing the initial ruling. Jackson was disciplined without pay for striking Buffalo linebacker Bradley Chubb in the face after the team's overtime game on Monday night. He won't play in the Rams game against Arizona Sunday. Dave Packer, ABC News.
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0: Now, it's Red Eye Radio. Gary McNamara and Eric Hurley talk about everything from politics to social issues and news of the day. Whether you're up late or you're just starting your day, welcome to the show from the Relief Factor Studios. This is Red Eye Radio.
1: all across America. We are Red Eye Radio. He is Eric Cronin. I'm Gary McNamara. Good morning.
2: Hi, everybody.
21: Hello.
2: Happy Thursday.
1: There already, aren't we?
2: Yeah. Well, what the hell took so long?
1: Well, at least I kept my bank account at Wells Fargo. Did you see that story?
2: Yeah.
1: Government,
2: yeah.
1: Nine major banks denied, debanked, and discriminated against conservatives and conservative groups.
2: It was pretty much every bank.
1: Yeah.
2: I mean, it was every major bank in the U.S.
1: Yep.

0: Chase, Bank of America, Wells Fargo,
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0: That's you've got four or five major banks, Chase being the biggest one. And the way they phrase it, reputation risk. I don't know how many fathers of girls called me that during high school, but reputation risk.
1: It's like Chase's former payment processor closed accounts belonging to merchants selling Trump and Make America Great merchandise after the bank screening system apparently flagged phrases including MAGA, Make America Great, and America First. The report also accuses WePay of closing accounts associated with conservative religious organizations, including one that was labeled an extremist group by the Southern Poverty Law Center, which in itself has become a hate group.
0: Yes.
1: We've talked about it.
0: Right.
1: They've actually reversed and gone 180 degrees from where they used to be.
0: Are everywhere.
1: PNC, meanwhile, allegedly denied a line of credit to a media company after employees argued the company's conservative owners had expressed opinions very contrary to PNC's beliefs and values. Wells Fargo pushed a payment processor to debank a religious nonprofit over its opposition to same-sex marriage and also declined loans to firearms businesses amid concerns about potential Biden administration pressure, the report found. Wow.
0: The debanking thing is real.
1: The OCC's findings show that between 2020 and September of 2025, all nine banks had such policies, the report says. Wow. In some cases, the banks targeted Democrats as well. One unnamed bank declined to provide financial services to a public education organization due to its partisan leanings, namely the organization's political arm's endorsement of solely Democratic candidates, while another, apparently motivated by fear of being on the wrong side of public opinion, distanced itself from certain customer affiliations that could possibly be viewed as partisan. Look, you know, the FDIC, it's all a part of it. You're regulated by the federal government, and you can't discriminate. That's the entire point.
0: Right. By the way, Trump announced he was renaming Bank of America Bank of Canada. Bank of Ontario.
1: Bank of
0: Ontario.
1: Bank of Mexico.
0: Bank of Mexico. Again, if all of these findings are accurate and true, then it's exactly what we've been talking about. You don't need conspiracies. You only need like-minded individuals.
1: Yeah.
0: And you don't need them in elected office. I'm talking about if you're an activist, if you're a radical and you're thinking and you've got this master plan in your mind, or you're part of the master plan, you're part of the activist group or mindset, you don't need to call anyone. It's just going, because here's how this goes down. Again, if it's accurate and true, a series of meetings of decision makers all discussing these accounts and going in and closing these accounts, debanking these accounts, these organizations. There were people that were sitting and having meetings about this. Did they send out letters? Were they visited by anybody in the government during that time? Was there anything being sent down? You know, that may have sounded like a crazy idea, that question I just asked, before Twitter files, before the control of social media, before COVID. But

0: in China for your family, enriching your family, and you want to review accounts and you believe there may be some illegal transactions going on through the accounts in your bank, then not only do you have the right, you have the responsibility to go in and find out what's happening. And you also have the right, if you need to debank the individuals, the holders of those accounts. But in this case, again, if all is accurate and true, then there has been, it is a very active set of events, group of individuals that all decided, and again, they didn't have to call each other. This is a like mindset. This is what we've been saying for years. A like mindset. It's, I swear, more and more every time we hear something like this, it is Fight Club. Everybody's Tyler Durden.
1: But if
0: you don't have to,
1: right.
0: You know who's making the soap.
1: But if you think about it, if you really were going to take that to its conclusion, you would have to debank 90% of the population.
0: You would have to debank everyone,
1: right?
0: Because everybody voted for someone. I mean, we'll just say the voting public. Anybody who voted needs to be debanked because they showed some kind of partisanship.
1: Right. The only one that could have a bank account would be that demographic that says, I don't know.
0: Yeah.
1: I don't care. I just care about sports and rock and roll.
0: The 13%.
1: Rock and roll? We can't have that.
0: Well, no, we can't have that. Are you kidding me? Are you an Ed Sheeran fan?
1: Yeah, exactly.
0: Lady Gaga? No, get out.
1: You saw it now. Metallica and who else? James Hetfield came out and, you know, and he was doing a concert and said, look, we don't get involved. We're here to have a good time.
0: Yeah.
1: That's why we're here.
0: Mm-hmm.
1: And he said it publicly, and somebody else said it too.
0: Yeah.
1: Forgot who else came out and said the same thing.
0: Yeah.
1: Here, just in the last couple of days.
0: Well, Hetfield left, you know, they're from the Bay Area. They're from San Francisco.
1: Yeah.
0: And he left San Francisco. He said things were getting crazy. Now, he didn't get into it politically. Could have been that the city was growing or whatever. And he just said it was just crazy to live there. And I think they ended up moving to, I don't know, Colorado or somewhere. He bought some land somewhere, but this, you know, that happens quite a bit in Hollywood and music and everything else. They relocate because of the chaos that they live in every day. It doesn't surprise me, but anybody with an opinion should be, are we going to review, are banks reviewing everyone's social media account? Because then we get beyond just people who vote. Because if you're doing, if it is a reputation risk.
1: 95% of the comments on X would disqualify you.
0: Yes. Absolutely.
1: Wow.
0: Just keep your cash.
1: Well, maybe
0: we don't want
1: we should have capitalist banks and socialist banks.
0: Yeah, and, well, the socialist banks get all your money.
1: Well, no, the left socialist banks would only invest your money in renewable energy.
0: Well, socialist bank would keep your money.
1: And the capitalist bank would actually try to get you the highest return. Do you remember what was it? The Exxon meeting in Dallas, and this goes back a few years ago where. Was it the Exxon meeting?
0: Yeah, you're talking about the activist investors.
1: That was one of them. The other one was the unions. That was it. The public unions that wanted to get out of fossil fuel.
0: Yeah. Okay.
1: And their constituents rose up and said no. We want the best retirement we can get. We want the best return on our dollars.
0: Right. Yeah.
1: This is for our retirement. That's what it was.
0: Yeah. Yeah.
1: And I just burst out laughing. It's like, well, no, we need to do all these things as long as it doesn't affect my bank account.
0: Right. A socialist bank would take some of your money and give it to someone else.
1: Well, yeah.
0: We transferred it. So all

0: All of the accounts are even.
1: We're Red Bank.
0: That's right.
1: Each according to their means.
0: For the worker. But
1: we're the workers. The Red Workers Bank.
0: The Workers National Bank.
1: You know, the thing is, and we've talked about this before, it's just amazing that communism and socialism always promotes the worker. And where the worker ends up the worst is in socialism and communism.
0: Well, you know, instead of, you know, and they still do have them, believe it or not, credit unions. Instead of CU for credit union, it would be CU for communist union. We'll decide. This is, again, if this is all of this is accurate and true, this is a big deal. There needs to be a massive review of this. This is when I get, you know, this is when you remember when the left wanted all the, they actually got all the CEOs of the banks up there. You know, why are you charging this and why are you charging? And then one Democrat asked them about student loans. Well, what about student loans? And the answer was, you guys do that now. We don't do that.
1: Yeah, that was the best. Yes. You private banks, the student loans. No, we don't do that anymore.
0: Yeah, you guys took that over. Yeah, that's a question. We have questions for you on that one.
1: Who was the politician, one of the debates, that didn't know the difference, the Democrat didn't know the difference between running for the Senate, I believe. I just have mind blank right now. It just popped into my mind. I saw it yesterday or the day before. Didn't know the difference between Medicaid and Medicare. You're like, oh, my God.
0: Yeah.
1: That's the one thing. The one thing, doing this for 37 years when I first got in, I used to think that, you know, that people in office, you know, had some intelligence.
0: Yeah.
1: Some do, but the majority do not. You just, I should have realized, my father told me, you know, my father explained it to me when I was a kid. You give someone a title and they believe they've got an instant infusion of brains.
0: Yeah.
1: Which they don't. But I'm telling you, some of the candidates out there seriously do not have the intelligence capability of someone in elementary school.
0: No,
1: I'm not kidding. Some of the ways that they think, you're just like, my God, where?
0: Well, they don't think. I mean, they just don't think it through. Think about being in a meeting where you're looking at this and you're reviewing. It's at least a handful of people going over accounts going, oh, well, these people represent, this organization represents this kind of thought. Tell me where it would be, where is it illegal? Reputation risk. What does that mean?
1: Yeah.
0: Show me that in the banking contracts and tell me precisely what it means. Because you could attach that to anybody and everybody. It is such a broad term. Oh, hanging out with Eric Harley. You're friends with Eric Harley. Sorry, no banking for you.
1: But nobody stood up and said, what are you, out of your mind?
0: Yeah.
1: Our job is to serve our shareholders.
0: That's
1: what it is.
0: Not one person said, you can't do this. Well, maybe they did and got fired. Maybe, because when the mob goes to work, the mob gets its way. And it doesn't matter what position they're in. I'll tell you right now, if there's a bank out there that's not guilty of doing this and they have any kind of national footprint, there is tremendous opportunity here, because right now there are a number of people making decisions on where they're going to do their banking from here on. Again, if this turns out to be accurate and true.
1: And if it's still going on, like J.P. Morgan Chase came out and said, we don't do this.
0: Uh-huh.
1: Well, you did.
0: Did you ever do it?
1: Did you do it? Yeah.
0: Because if you're capable of doing it then you're capable of doing it down the road. And I don't trust that. And I can take my business and my business's business somewhere else.
1: We've seen a lot of walk back in the last couple of years from what was going on in 2020, because that's when it really started.
0: Yep.
1: That's when the insanity. And if you want a warning as to the one of the major reasons, there's a ton of major reasons why I could never vote Democrat, what happened in 2020,
0: right,
1: was one of them.
0: Yeah.
1: And what happened afterwards. And, you know, you look at the, you know, what happened during COVID and the lockdowns and the things not based on
0: right.
1: on science and people not

0: being able to, you know, I was one of them. I could not go to my mother's funeral. You know, you think about the things that they did, and it wasn't based on science.
1: No, they didn't buy the science.
0: As we know, Newsom was one of the most perfect examples. He didn't buy the science that he was demanding that other people on his state live by, but he got elected again.
1: Yep,
0: it's sure still did. Fine. We'll get to this coming up. There's a study out there about California on the issues, and it's like they're completely dissatisfied with the state. They're still going to vote Democrat.
1: Yep, they are. Like Mom Donnie, the people that said before the election, and we're going to vote for him, but we don't think his policies will work.
0: We are Red Eye Radio.
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0: We are Red Eye Radio. He's Eric Cronin. I'm Gary McNamara. By the way, the story on the debanking, the report came out. Listen to this, because this is what really will everything we've talked about blows my mind. Listen to this. Banks also implemented public and non-public policies restricting certain industry sectors' access to financial services, including those in oil and gas exploration, coal mining and coal-powered plants, firearms or ammunition manufacturing or distribution, construction or operations of detention facilities, the manufacturing, distribution, or online retail of tobacco or e-cigarettes, and digital asset activities.
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1: And he is Eric Cronin, and I'm Gary McNamara. Good morning. Thanks so much for being here. What was that thing that I read the other day, or that I read today, that I just went, okay, this... Okay, here it is, yes. This ex post by Jim Garrity. You ready?
2: All right.
1: And it's personal to me. I mean, it's... Earlier this month, I noted that Vladimir Putin turned 74, China's dictator Xi turned 73 in June, and President Trump turned 80 in the same month. Three immensely powerful men with their fingers on the button of nuclear arsenals, all at least 8 years past the mandatory retirement age of U.S. commercial airline pilots. From the Healthline, a 2020 analysis of the health and retirement study, which involved around 29,000 participants, found that women first experienced cognitive impairment around the age of 73. Those women who went on to develop dementia did so at about 83 years or old. Men, the study found, experienced cognitive decline near age 70 and dementia at 79. So I got to watch me, okay? Make sure I haven't lost my cognitive abilities.
3: I was wondering why you weren't wearing pants. I thought, you know, still warm outside. Maybe that's
1: well,
3: it.
1: Well, I thought you, I just thought you understood. I've been doing that for 50 years now.
3: Oh, I guess I never bothered to look. Yeah.
1: I just saw
3: look,
1: that.
3: You know, there is a discussion about age, right? When it comes to leadership, when it comes to political leadership. I can't tell you what's going on with Trump, but I believe it's not about age. It's about panic. I believe right now the midterm is political panic.
1: I was
3: panic.
1: Not implying it was cognitive.
3: No. I know that. But the left is. The left is implying everything is cognitive issues with him. It is certainly a change... Not necessarily a change in how he speaks, but some of the things that he's saying and promoting that counter other things that he has said and promoted in the recent past. So I think it gets down to the individual. You know, I look at a Warren Buffett who is older than my father. My father's 93. He'll be 94 in May. And Warren Buffett, while he stepped down as CEO, he's still chairman of the board at Berkshire Hathaway. You know, his mind is working based on what he does, still at an optimum level, by all accounts. I can't tell you about a Vladimir Putin. I guess the case I'm making is that it is a case-by-case basis.
1: Oh,
3: you know,
1: yeah.
3: You look at, I mean, I've seen people that are only a few years older than me that seem to have, that I know, and I've known for a while, that has seemed to have slowed down quite a bit. And I can't tell you what's going on with them. I'm not their doctor. They haven't told me. But it would have to be a case-by-case basis. You know, your father. I think is a perfect example. It was fairly late onset of your father's dementia, but right up to that point, I'm well into his late 90s. He was carrying on these, you know, meaningful conversations, one of which you recorded.
1: Because I was so blown away by it at his age and the recall of memory that he had, and I had just come in town.
3: Yeah.
1: And I went over to his house, and it was like 9:30. And you know, how you doing? He goes, "Oh yeah, I was just thinking about you know my work history." And he sat there for 45 minutes, never stopped talking.
3: Yeah,
1: did a monologue, never ran out of things to say. Really, never paused.
3: yeah.
1: a couple of times said, oh, I can't remember that. The one guy, you know, as he had mentioned, you know, 15, 20 people he worked for.
3: Yeah.
1: And then it was one of the German scientists, rocket scientists that he
3: yeah.
1: worked with.
3: Yeah.
1: And he couldn't remember, you know, his name.
3: Right, right.
1: And it wasn't it wasn't Goddard. It was somebody else. But, mm-hmm. you know, but it was just because I asked him, was it this guy? He goes, no. But when
3: you know,
1: the point I was trying to bring up is he was so good and then within 3 or 4 months gone.
3: Right. Yeah.
1: You know, you could tell that it wasn't him.
3: Right.
1: You know, and so now when we get a little bit of him, it's a great blessing. I'll be back, you know, tomorrow. To see him again, and when I was back, 3 weeks ago, he was really good. I mean, for the 2 days I was there, for some reason, it was like, you know, thank you, God.
3: Yeah, no, it's a gift when you go through that.
1: And I don't. When I said thank you, God, I'm not thanking James Tallarico's God. I want to make that clear.
3: Yeah, no. you know, it's my dad hospitalized twice in recent weeks, and both times I've been sitting in the room with him in the hospital room, and we'll have a short discussion. You know, he's obviously worn out with this cancer battle, but mentally, I mean, he's just on board with things, and he's messing with the remote control. And at first I think I'm thinking it's the hospital bed remote control, and it's not, it's the TV remote control. And I look up and he's going through channels. He goes, I'm trying to find the NASCAR race. He likes to keep it on in the background, and then he got to talking about, it's funny you mentioned that about your father in that conversation, but he got to talking about his service early on,

0: and a couple of things that happened, key moments in his life, basically described my mom as his savior on earth, because he, you know, he said, you know, who knows where I would be without having a family and having her, you know, he said, I easily could have gotten lost, you know, early in life. They've been married 70 years now since June 8th of 56. And he said, you know, that probably saved my life. I probably would have been too wild and crazy, you know, on my own. And without her, you know, I probably wouldn't be here today. And he was going through all these things in his mind. And, you know, you look at it and there are plenty of great minds out there that, okay, physically, they're not going to be capable of keeping up with the job of being president of the United States. But still today, this president, I don't know how you keep up with him. I don't know how the press pool that travels with him keeps up with him. It's about 12, 13 members of the press. And they have talked about it. There was a short documentary about the whole NATO summit thing when he switched planes on the way home. It was only a 30-minute documentary. It was mostly the stuff we already knew by the time the documentary came out. But I'm thinking to myself, I mean, he's as agile as it gets. Now, again, I think most of what's going on with him mentally right now, I think, is that he wants things to work. He wants things to be meaningful and to change things and bring prosperity. But there are some ideas that he's promoting that are just off the charts.
1: I think he's fallen into the same trap that 90% of politicians fall into.
0: Mm-hmm.
1: And that's the belief that they can change economics.
0: Right.
1: Right. It's that simple.
0: Right.
1: And you can't change economics.
0: Right.
1: Great thing was written yesterday about his tariffs and about how, remember how he would probably, I haven't heard him say it recently, but how foreign manufacturers would pay for the tariffs and it wouldn't raise prices and everything else. And the point was being made, as we've said before, the whole point of tariffs, the entire point, the only reason you put on tariffs is to raise domestic prices.
0: Yeah. Right.
1: And so what you do is you protect a particular industry. You see it going on in steel right now. Well, you've got to cover both ends. You know, it's like in Ohio, they're building, you know, that Canadian plant is laying off. And what is it? I can't think of the name of the steel company. Cleveland Cliffs, is it?
0: Hmm.
1: You know, that closed in, not closed, but laying off people in, I think, in Hamilton, Ontario. And, you know, building more steel capacity in the United States. Mm-hmm. And you're like, that means it works. Well, you're not fulfilling the entire equation. Steel's right. Up 50% in price. That means anybody in the United States who uses steel has to pay more. But right. The entire point was to raise the price of steel. And when you raise the price of steel, then you create more of a monopoly of that particular product that you produce. Therefore, you can sell it just under what the tariff is on another nation.
0: Right.
1: So steel goes up, the product goes up in price, and you protect that industry, and they come back and go, we're making record profits, while everybody down the line, you know, has to pay more in the United States for steel or whatever the product is.
0: Right.
1: And, you know, when that report came out from the New York Fed, you know, was 68 different products, you know, that they pointed out are, you know, the reason they went up in price is tariffs.
0: Right.
1: And then the administration goes crazy on that. It's like, but that's the whole point.
0: Yeah, that's exactly the point.
1: Right. You're saying it doesn't raise, the whole point that you're doing it is to raise prices.
0: You have to change the behavior on the purchasing, and the only way to do that is to manipulate prices. Right.
1: But when you enact a policy and then say that's not the policy that you're in, that the consequences are not the result of your policy, when that's the only reason you enact that policy, confuses a lot of people.
0: Yeah.
1: We don't understand what you're saying.
0: Right.
1: The entire point of tariffs is to raise prices.
0: Right.
1: There is no other point. Well, it doesn't do anything else.
0: It's as we said, it was, I don't know, midsummer maybe last year. Wow. Whatever your game on tariffs is going to be, pick it and stay with it. The consistency is what matters. It, right or wrong, whatever they're going to do in pricing, whatever it's going to be, state your case, make your case, pick a game, because the problem is that it's been all over the place since. Now, obviously, the courts changed a lot of it, but it's been all over the place, and the reasoning has been all over the place, which sounds like you're scrambling.
1: Well, you know, I think it's...
0: And it's probably because you're scrambling.
1: I think it's the same thing that we've talked about. It's his belief, like so many politicians, mostly on the left, but now growing on the right, that, hey, the government should be involved in these particular businesses because we can influence it in a better way.
0: Yeah.
1: No. Get out.
0: Yeah, that's what scares me the most.
1: Yeah,
0: is because at some point, you know, he will no longer be president after his third term. He's going to be done, and this populist movement inside the GOP won't be.
1: We are Red Eye Radio.
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3: 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Changes need to be made. But teacher Danielle Kidd wasn't buying the proposal.
4: We have been told that approximately 60 positions across Taylor County schools must be reviewed or reduced. The proposed closure of Flemington Elementary School would reportedly eliminate 13 professional positions.
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0: We are Red Eye Radio. He's Eric Cronin, and I'm Gary McNamara. See that story about the Oregon high school football team? It was up 57-0.
1: Yeah.
0: And they onside kicked. And then it was 63-0 by halftime. So they called the game, and they let the coach go. Now, what is a specific reason? People think it might have been the because I've heard more on this since I first saw the story earlier today.
1: Mm-hmm.
0: That there was pushing and shoving, that the other team was, you know, hitting them out of bounds. I don't know what's true or what's not true, but they let the coach go, and I think it was sort of maybe spiking the ball.
1: Yeah, just a bit
0: for the
1: onside kick.
0: For the onside kick. But you and I both agree that I would, if I was the one getting my posterior kicked, I would never want to end any game early.
1: I don't want the game called. If we go home losing 147-0,
0: yep,
1: then those players of mine will remember that, and hopefully they'll benefit from that loss.
0: Has it changed? Is that generational? I remember an NFL player saying one time he hated it when they started taking out the starters when they were down late in the fourth quarter, you know, in the second half.
1: Mm.
0: He said, "I want to be in there. You're insulting me by not letting me play."
1: Right. Yeah.
0: That's how I felt.
1: Like that, you're not giving me a chance. Right.
0: I feel that way. You feel that way. I would never want the game to end early.
1: No.
0: Is that generational to us?
1: Maybe it could be.
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4: From ABC News, I'm Sherry Preston. President Trump's so-called energy ceasefire may be over before it even began. Ukrainian President Volodymyr Zelensky says Russia never honored it, and now he tells the Financial Times he's ready to start hitting Russian oil refineries again. This, as Ukraine says, the U.S. may be cutting off resources. Here's ABC's Ian Pannell.
5: An advisor to Zelensky telling ABC News, for the past 2 days, we haven't received any missile threat alerts from our partners through the channels previously used. And it's not just intelligence. Military and political officials in Ukraine saying access to Elon Musk's Starlink system has suddenly been restricted, limiting Ukraine's ability to fend off Russian attacks.
4: President Trump keeping up his stepped-up campaign schedule. He spoke in between rallies in Arizona and Montana.
6: I wasn't going to do this, but, you know, we're going to end up doing about 32, 33 of them. And we're off to a very good start. I guess it's number 8. Or so.
4: And while the president says he is energizing voters, Scott Belden, a three-time Trump voter and rancher in Montana, says,
7: it's probably the most stressful time in my life.
4: Hard hit by increasing prices, especially the skyrocketing cost of diesel, up more than $2.60 per gallon compared to a year ago. We're now hearing some of the 911 calls from the night actress Hayden Panettiere died in South Carolina. ABC's Trevor Ault.
8: We're going to do this 500 times or until help can arrive, okay?
9: For at least 4 minutes, they do CPR until paramedics arrive.
8: One, two, three. Are they with her now?
10: Yeah, they're here. They're...
8: Okay, they're going to take over then.
9: But it was too late. The coroner ruled Panettiere died of an accidental overdose from a toxic combination of fentanyl and prescription drugs.
4: OpenAI now facing a new lawsuit from 8 states, all saying ChatGPT is hurting people, including children. The state's demanding the company overhaul its safety systems for the AI. You're listening to ABC News.
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14: 70 degrees under cloudy skies. Good morning. Chris Lawrence with you in the Jarrett Construction Studios this morning of 580 WCHS. Back with the forecast today. A little fog this morning, cloudy, not as warm today, and a thunderstorm may move through. High today around 77. In the news this morning, the prosecution will continue calling witnesses to the witness stand this morning in the trial of Boone County grandmother Donna Stone. She is charged with murder and child neglect resulting in death after the 2024 starvation death of 14-year-old granddaughter Kennedy Miller. Boone County Prosecutor Dan Holstein telling the jury Wednesday during opening statements that Stone and Kennedy's mother, Julie Miller, knew what was going on.
15: And we will prove to you that there was a willing choice to refuse to get that care.
14: Stone's attorney is Tim Gibson and says tragedy does not equal a crime being committed.
16: The fact that we know how this story ends does not mean we know all the scenes in this story that led to the final outcome.
14: Julie Miller pleaded guilty to charges earlier this year. She is in prison. Charleston's mayor's office chief of staff, Matt Sutton, says the Vandalia Health Center, the new name of the Charleston Coliseum and Convention Center, is also the Vandalia Coliseum and the Vandalia Convention Center. He said it works with all parts of the building and says people will get used to the name.
17: Realize not only the value it provides for us locally, having, you know, our largest employer and one of the largest investors, if not the largest investor in the city of Charleston, with their name on the building that represents the driving force behind our economy.
14: The city is receiving nearly $1 million a year in the naming rights deal. Logan police say they arrested Logan Middle School principal Brian Kidd on school property Tuesday, charging him with public intoxication and child neglect. The Logan County School System has issued a statement saying that Kidd has been removed from his position and a review of the circumstances is underway. State Board of Education votes in favor of a resolution calling the current state school funding formula unconstitutional and that it no longer properly funds education in the Mountain State. There was a no vote at the board's meeting in Charleston Wednesday. Well, that came from school board member James Paul, who says the resolution goes too far too quickly.
18: There is a lot of ground, in my view, between saying the formula is great and it's working well, and between saying that the formula is unconstitutional and is not thorough and efficient. There's a lot of space between there that I am not ready to concede.
14: Metro News statewide correspondent Brad McElhaney writing more at WVMetroNews.com. Time to test Kanawha County voting machines. The county commission will do that at 3 o'clock this afternoon downtown. Early voting begins on Wednesday. Friday night high school football on 580 WCHS. Number 1 GW on the road at number 5 Huntington. We'll have the game on 580 WCHS. AccuWeather for this morning. Fog, cloudy, not as warm today, with a thunderstorm in spots and a high today of 77 degrees. I'm Chris Lawrence on The Voice of Charleston, 580 WCHS.
19: Now, it's Red Eye Radio. Gary McNamara and Eric Hurley talk about everything from politics to social issues and news of the day. Whether you're up late or you're just starting your day, welcome to the show. 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
20: All across America, we are Red Eye Radio. He is Eric Harvey and I'm Gary McNamara. Good morning.
21: Hello.
20: You know, yesterday we were talking about the wealth tax.
21: Right.
20: And, you know, the fact of, you know, California it could pass. Because it's always, okay, let them pay for it. And right. We're talking about, okay, this can take care of Medicaid, and it's just a one-shot thing. And it's like, no, it's not. It's like, because once you spend it, once you give the benefit, people are going to want it.
21: Yeah.
20: And, right. You know, this whole thing, too, about that, well, you know, if we do the billionaire's tax, then it's more likely that we can pay off the national debt.
21: Uh-huh.
20: Right? We always hear that. Or yeah. We can balance the budget by taxing the billionaires. And I came upon an Uncle Milty audio cut.
21: Oh.
20: Just during the top of the hour break.
21: Okay.
20: Milton Friedman, we're talking about, the late economist.
21: Yeah.
20: And here's what he had to say. And it's true. Here we go.
0: In the long run, government will spend whatever the tax system will raise, plus as much more as it can get away with. That's what history tells us, I think. And so my view has always been, cut taxes on any occasion, for any reason, in any way that's politically feasible, as the only way to keep down the size of government.
20: Hmm. Yeah. And we all know it, because history shows it. It just doesn't matter what they raise. They keep spending more and then borrowing more. And it's just like, you know, this. Remember when they were raising the debt ceiling? And it was Obama, right, that came out and said, well, this is like your credit card. Just because you raise the credit limit doesn't mean that you necessarily will use it.
1: Yeah.
20: Like, right. Stop it.
1: That's like it. That's a teenager. That's a teenager's mentality. Come on, mom and dad. Just because you give me a credit card with $15,000 limit doesn't mean I'm going to spend $15,000.
20: And so,
1: that would be crazy.
20: Well, Obama was wrong. The genius was wrong.
1: Or well, lying.
20: Well, he was BSing, and it was like the public, yeah, yes, he's such a smart guy. BS me more. Lie to me more. Please do it, do it, do it, do it, do it, do it, do it.
1: Well, I mean, they could actually go through and do away with the debt ceiling.
20: And by the way, I'll be fair here. Because we were talking about tariffs earlier.
1: Mm-hmm.
20: When Trump says that other countries pay the tariffs, he's lying to you, too. He believes the people that vote for him are a bunch of idiots. Because his Treasury Secretary has always said the opposite. No. Then the New York Fed comes out and says, no, American-made products are going up in price.
1: Yeah.
20: And it's like, well, of course they are.
1: That's the point of the tariffs.
20: Right. That's the entire point of tariffs, is to raise prices. That's the point.
1: This is how it works. We got to protect American companies. We want them to be more profitable, which means what? They're going to raise prices. Right. And we want to put a tariff on imported products that they compete with. And so that's going to cost you either way.
20: Right.
1: But all you have to do to remain competitive, if you're a domestic producer, is raise it to just below the imported price of the same product.
20: If you're going to be intellectually honest, what you'd have to say is, we wish to protect this industry and make this industry profitable, but it will hurt all other industries in the United States that have to buy that product, because the increase in cost will be up, but we believe saving this industry is more important even than economic growth. Because the other falsehood that's told all the time, and whether it's a Democrat or Republican that says it, because remember, the tariff party has always been the Democrats.
1: Yeah.
20: But when you raise the cost of doing business, the overall economy, it's impossible for it to do better than if you didn't raise prices.
1: Yep.
20: It's impossible. And yet people buy into the BS, and Republicans now buy into that BS. Not all. But many, well, I'm just not going to think about it. He said it, so it must be true. No, it's not.
1: No.
20: And all we're looking for is intellectual honesty. We're looking for honesty is what we want in economics. Because when you lie to the people, socialists have to lie about economics. They cannot tell the people the full truth. They can't do it.
1: Well,
20: because we've seen it here, and it just, that's the point. You and I have said it. There's a point for tariffs. If somebody's dumping in the United States, then, you know, tariffs can be one of the things in your economic arsenal you can use. But to make it and say tariffs across the board on everything, for every product, and the foreign companies pay for it, which was a lie, they didn't. Your own Treasury Secretary was saying it over and over again. No, Americans pay for it. Americans pay for it. And then you have your following going, because we know we got him. You guys don't understand economics. Yeah, we do. We're not idiots. You raise the cost of doing business, you don't get more business. You get less.
1: Yep.
20: And the fact that the frustration and the anger you probably hear from me is because I don't like when people act like idiots on a simple economic concept. If you raise prices, you don't make the economy better. You may make a sector better, that you have chosen

0: that we wish to make this sector more profitable, but every single American company that buys that product that has to pay an increase of cost, it affects them in a negative way.
1: Oh, there's a success story behind

0: public. It's a stealth tax on the buyer. It's a stealth tax that hurts the poor the most.
1: I'm more in the Ron Paul school, not Rand Paul, Ron Paul school of trade, unmanaged free trade. As long as it's a legal and safe product, which it has to be sold, then the domestic producers should be able to sell to anybody in the world, and they should be able to buy from anybody in the world.
0: One of the most frustrating moments that lasted a couple of years on this show, it went on for way too long, were all the Ron Paul supporters that said Ron Paul is against free trade because he's against NAFTA, and we had it, they would call the show.
1: Yeah,
0: we'd say,
1: right,
0: no,
1: go to his website,
0: go to his own website.
1: Mm-hmm.
0: He's against NAFTA because it's managed trade. Ron Paul believes you should be able to trade, any company should be able to trade anywhere in the world.
1: Unmanaged free trade. That's what he promoted.
0: That's what he, and they deny, and people like, you got, people were angry at us for telling them the truth. This went on for a couple of years.
1: They were angry at us for Ron Paul's position.
0: That they were a supporter of Ron Paul, mm-hmm, and did not understand his position.
1: Mm-hmm. They were angry that we pointed them to his website.
0: We get that so much.
2: You guys don't have to point it out, you know. You don't have to point it out with such anger or such joy.
0: It's like,
1: well, I don't take any joy in it.
0: Neither
1: it's
0: do
1: just
0: I, but
1: truth.
0: I got one whatever. One time saying, you guys get too much joy out of pointing out the well, I will say this. Sometimes, whether it's a Republican, mostly a Democrat, but when somebody does something ridiculous or does something that obviously is self-evident, we may mock it.
1: Yeah.
0: So there may be comedy out of it, but we're not happy with it.
1: Well, I mock a lot of things, so.
0: Yeah.
1: Yeah.
3: By the way, talking about, because you'd mentioned Rand Paul, every single day he has another post. Every single day lately.
1: Yeah.
3: Every family has to balance a checkbook. This is what he wrote yesterday. Washington should too. The deficit has passed $40 trillion, and both parties keep adding to it. My six penny plan balances the budget in 5 years by cutting 6 cents from every dollar the federal government spends.
1: They couldn't even get, no one would even listen to the one penny plan.
0: I know, you just upped
1: now
0: it
1: he's
0: by
1: up
0: six
1: to
0: times.
1: Six. I guess he adjusted for inflation. But, you know, I mean, God bless him. I would love for that to happen. 6%? 6% would be a miracle. But it's also in the arena of Doge. It's a unicorn. It's a unicorn.
0: Yeah.
1: And I hate that it is. You know, it's a lot like, you know, what I said yesterday about the state of New York. They can turn things around in terms of the cost of energy and other things in New York and California. But they can't. And what that means is there won't be a political change that brings that about. There won't. So we can decide to cut 6% across the board. But it's never going to happen. The moment you could go out and talk about that six penny plan, do a man on the street kind of survey, and people would say, oh, yeah, that sounds like a good idea. Then get it passed and say, we're going to start implementing all of this, and we're going to start in your neighborhood. It includes your neighborhood. Well, not my neighborhood.
0: Well, it was like when they instituted Doge and talked about it'd be great if we could do it. And then the Democrats, any little minor cut, they went bonkers over, and the public turned against Doge.
1: Yes. They're going to starve children.
0: Right.
1: They're going to starve pet lizards. Thought I'd just throw something new in. That's for the people in Florida. My iguana's not safe. My iguana has a right. But this is the problem. This is the problem. Everybody, it doesn't matter. Oh, yeah, we should be fiscally responsible. We should be a fiscally responsible nation. Yes. Should we make some cuts? No. Well, another

0: actual thing that happened. 2016, the GOP, we're going to gut Obamacare. It's going to be gone. That was one of the promises. Now, the main promise was what Trump was running on, and it was two big ones, and it was seal the border and, of course, the economy, make America great again. And then, you know, you introduce these other items, you know, and one of them was Obamacare. We're going to do away with Obamacare by, I believe it was March of 2017 after they won. There's some things we're going to undo, but we're not going to undo all of it. Well, okay. It's which, you know, some people were happy about, okay, we'll take what we can get, but the difference is that the constituency changed its mind.
1: Well, yeah, and that's, by the
0: they
1: way,
0: got it,
1: and,
0: once they got into office and said how it would go down, it was like, oh, no. Their internals showed, you can't do that.
1: Right, and the part of Obamacare that they wanted to keep the benefits but not pay the price.
0: Right.
1: And that was the Republican Party at that point.
0: Yeah.
1: And, man, when we pointed that out, and the polls on that and what was going on, Republicans got angry at us for pointing that out. It's like, I don't, you know, it's like, and that's, you know, if you wonder why we say in a, you know, that, you know, being a conservative is a, is a radical position that is now becoming fringe, even though none of the beliefs are fringe at all. The mainstream is becoming the fringe in our society.
0: I'm probably being debanked right now. I'm going to have to buy a safe.
1: I mean, that's the frustrating part of it, but it is because it is no more where you can say that the political parties are not representing the people.
0: Right.
1: They are.
0: Mm-hmm.
1: You know, we'll get to this a little bit. You saw Rogan on. I played some of the audio. We can't play it because he's cursing every few seconds. Mm-hmm. But he had Michael Douglas on, and mostly talking about the Democrats.
0: Right. Yeah.
1: And just furious on it, and did say about Trump. The thing that came out of it, the headline was, you know, Rogan says Trump has lost a significant portion of his base based on the war.
0: Yeah.
1: And Trump's talking yesterday on it was just, you need to shut up.
0: Mm-hmm. Yeah,
1: because he was saying, I could end the war at any time. When I choose to, I'll end it. You mean you could end the war and you're not? And you want to put that out as an audio cut?
0: Right, right. And that's after also saying the other day, we won't be attacking them until after the midterms. It's like, well, no, that's not how that works.
1: And he might have made a mistake by taking out too many in the too many people in the government. And he goes, yeah, I might have made a mistake there. It's just like, you need to shut up.
0: Even if mistakes are made, you never talk about them. Because you're showing your hand to the enemy.
1: I know.
0: And this particular enemy has the means and support of, yes, Mr. President, China and Russia.
1: And he still, he said, I've done business, and so you always act friendly to people. This isn't business.
0: Well, and killing the Ayatollah didn't seem friendly to me.
1: This isn't exactly
0: maybe I'm
1: so.
0: Wrong.
1: I mean, I just don't. It's just he's hurting a significant portion of his base when he said, I could end the war at any time, you know, and when I choose to, I will. That it's up to me to end the war, and I just basically haven't chosen yet to do it. We'll play the audio coming up. It's just, I saw that yesterday. I'm like,
0: doesn't make any sense.
1: So you're saying you could end the war, but you won't.
0: Right.
1: Unbelievable.
0: It's all up to me, and I'm not going to do it.
1: We are Red Eye Radio.
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3: the recap of Isaias and its weekend weather impacts. USDA Chief Meteorologist Brad Rippey starts with rainfall and hurricanes landfall in western Florida.
4: We saw a few rainfall totals exceeding a foot.
3: And 4 to 8 inch totals in the stretch of the southeast from the Florida-Alabama line as far north as western North Carolina.
4: Given some of the antecedent dryness and drought conditions across much of the southeast, we didn't see any extensive river flooding. There obviously was some flash flooding with the heavier rainfall totals.
3: Isaias was a Category 2 hurricane at landfall, but weakened immediately upon arrival.
4: We did not see any tropical storm force winds in any significant fashion north of central Alabama and west central Georgia. We did see some hurricane force winds near the point of landfall, and that included western Florida, just barely extending into parts of southern Alabama.
3: With ag impacts limited, of most concern, open bowl cotton in the periphery of Isaias' path. I'm Rod Bain reporting for the U.S. Department of Agriculture in Washington, D.C.
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9: This is a Bloomberg Money Minute. Following a lengthy delay that's kept its AI features out of one of its most important markets, Apple says it is now gearing up to release its artificial intelligence in mainland China. Sources tell Bloomberg Apple Intelligence will be released in the country in December as part of its upcoming iOS updates. The debut will include the AI features first rolled out in the U.S. 2 years ago on the iPhone, iPad, and Mac. But the launch will exclude the new Siri AI assistant and other features announced this year. This week, we heard from several of the nation's biggest banks with mixed results, including largely disappointing revenue generated by bond trading desks. Today, market attention will pivot to regional banks as U.S. Bank Corp and PNC Financial post their summer quarter results. Along with their mid-sized bank peers, USB and PNC are facing tightening profit margins from higher deposit rates following the recent Fed Reserve interest rate hike. Andrew O'Day, Bloomberg Radio.
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0: We are Red Eye Radio. He's Eric Carlin. I'm Gary McNamara. Two things Trump said yesterday. Just his base has got to be going, well, what the hell?
1: Yeah.
0: The first one was on the energy ceasefire. This is a reporter asking him a question.
1: All right.
2: You said Russia and Ukraine agreed to a ceasefire, but both sides say they have not agreed to that.
3: Well, they agreed. You know why? Because I said you agreed. That's why. They agreed because I said they agreed. And that thing has to get settled. That war is a disaster.
0: So he said they made an agreement, and he's admitting they never made an agreement. He said they made an agreement, so an agreement is done.
1: It sounds like the dad excuse. Why do I have to do this? Because I said so. And there is no indication that either side is at the table, is talking. None whatsoever. And that right there sealed it. Right there. That's proof. There was never a deal.

0: Cloudy skies and 70 degrees in downtown Charleston on a Thursday morning. Good morning. I'm Chris Lawrence in the Jarrett Construction Studios of 580 WCHS. AccuWeather for the day. Fog this morning will burn off. It's going to be cloudy, not quite as warm, and a thunderstorm and a high of 77. In the news this morning, City of Charleston officials say changing the name of the Charleston Coliseum and Convention Center to the Vandalia Health Center is going to work out. Mayor's Office Chief of Staff Matt Sutton says that name covers different parts of the facility.
1: You have to be able to balance what people can call it, but also from a sales perspective and from a marketing perspective, we have the Vandalia Health Center, but we also have the Vandalia Health Coliseum and the Vandalia Health Convention Center, right? So we have two separate portions to this building, but with the overall name being the Vandalia Health Center.
0: The naming rights deal was announced earlier this week. Boone County Prosecutor Dan Holstein says evidence will show that 14-year-old Kennedy Miller, who died of malnutrition in 2014, shared a bed many nights with her grandmother, Donna Stone, who is on trial this week for murder for neglecting her granddaughter. Holstein says there's no way that Stone would not have known of Kennedy's problems. He told the jury Wednesday that Kennedy had very few interactions with anyone.
2: This was a little girl that was basically a recluse for the years, four years or so, leading up to the date of her death. People on the outside just didn't see her ever. Family, friends, no one.
0: Testimony continues today in a Boone County courtroom. 9 new City of Charleston firefighters have their assignments, and they'll be at work starting Monday. The 9 were honored in a pinning ceremony at Charleston City Hall Wednesday. Fire Captain David Hodges says he's impressed with the latest class of recruits.
3: You got to want to do this career. You got to have a good heart and want to help and serve the people. None of us signed up to do this job to get rich. We wanted to serve the people.
0: The 9 recently completed 16 weeks of intense training within the Charleston Fire Department Academy. You can read more about them at WCHSnetwork.com. The Kanawha County Commission is scheduled to test voting machines for the November general election at 3 o'clock this afternoon. Early voting will begin next Wednesday. At 3:30 this afternoon, before the Kanawha County Courthouse, a flag-raising ceremony marking Breast Cancer Awareness Month. Friday night's high school football game on 580 WCHS will feature number 1 George Washington on the road at number 5 Huntington in Class Quad A. You'll be able to hear that game with coverage starting at 7 o'clock tomorrow night right here on 580 WCHS. And you're racking with the forecast for today. Fog this morning, cloudy, not quite as warm. A thunderstorm in spots today with a high of 77. Cloudy and warm tonight and humid. A couple of showers, low 69. Tomorrow, variable clouds with a thunderstorm. Turning cooler in the afternoon, a high 76. Then Saturday, way cooler and less humid than sunshine. High of only 55 Saturday. I'm Chris Lawrence on The Voice of Charleston, 580 WCHS.
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1: Before we get to what California thinks, because it's really, really interesting, it's part of the frustration in modern American politics today. Just one more audio cut I want to play from the president yesterday. This has to just kill his base. They have to look at this and go, I don't want to hear any more from him. By the way, I've heard a lot of Republicans that say, I don't want to listen to Trump anymore. Every time I listen to him, he's off message on where we need to go.
2: Mm-hmm.
1: And this one on the Iran war was just mind-boggling. You just handed the Democrats, you just handed them a commercial. Ready? Here we go.
2: All right.
1: Talking about the war in Iran ending. All right. Here we
3: go. Okay. In Congress, but I will tell you, I think there's a great thing happening, and the people see what we've accomplished. There's never been, it's the golden age of America, and the Iran war will end very soon. It's going to end very soon. As soon as I want it to end, it'll end. But it's going to end very soon. They'll never have a nuclear weapon, and oil prices will drop like a rock.
1: As soon as I want it to end, it will end. You just handed the Democrats a beautiful ad. The president said, the president let it know he could end the war in Iran, but he won't.
2: Yeah. That's the messaging issue. That's one of the
1: that's just
2: millions of messaging issues right now that the party is contending with.
1: Mm-hmm.
2: It's

0: there are a number of members of the GOP that are in races right now saying the message is not helping. The message is not helping.
1: Well, and we go back to when this goes back, what, 4 or 5 months ago? When Susie Wiles held that meeting?
0: Yeah.
1: All hands aboard, everybody in. And it was like, you need to stay on message. You need to stay on message. Basically, because the president won't stay on message, you've got to stay on message.
0: Right.
1: How deflating did that have to be? Well, and that story came out, and we waited for the White House to deny that it happened, and they never did.
0: Well, and the problem with that is that you've got a campaign, you're getting money, your PACs are working for you. What do you do? What do you put in your ad? Because the moment you say something different, this is what was missing. This is the big, massive hole in that entire equation. Again, if accurate and true. You're telling the party to say something different than the president.
1: Yep.
0: And when that happens, you know what happens on social media. All of a sudden, the loyalists for the president start calling those Republicans rhinos, or they've got TDS or whatever. They start throwing out labels. The moment you promote something that counters what the president is saying, you're in trouble. And they're still dealing with that.
1: Well, that's why when you've seen both Ted Cruz and DeSantis put on X and social media where they are on the issues that disagrees with Trump, they don't mention his name.
0: Right.
1: But there are major disagreements or promoting to the point when we saw that, we went, oh, okay, they're both running.
0: Yeah, right. Yeah, with DeSantis, it's been very consistent for a couple of months now.
1: Yep.
0: And Ted Cruz, for Ted Cruz, I think the same thing. But I think Ted Cruz is also an indication of what may happen if the president loses the House and or the Senate. If the GOP loses the House and or the Senate, I think you're going to have more outspoken Republicans on Capitol Hill. You know, I could be wrong. But the problem is they're going to, at that point, Trump is because if they're going to lose one, let's hope that he keeps the Senate, at least for confirmations, right?
1: Mm-hmm.
0: To put judges in place and
1: delay that a couple of years,
0: you know,
1: right?
0: So you can, you know, there's that. But, and what did I see? Who did the breakdown the other day? Said best case scenario in the House. Was that a Fox News breakdown? Best case scenario in the House, they lose by, best case scenario for the GOP, they lose by 2 or 3 seats.
1: Oh, that's the best case. Okay.
0: Yeah. Worst case scenario, it's they come away with 198 seats or 199 seats.
1: Yeah.
0: Which would be horrible.
1: The one
0: I think it was I think it was 198 worst case scenario for them. Now, that's just one breakdown. And that's based on, I don't know if it was based on an average of all the polls. I'm not sure the methodology behind that.
1: Okay, you're talking about the RCP House map average, which was ended up Democrats 236, Republicans 199, Democrats plus 21.
0: Right. That's worst case scenario. Best case scenario for the GOP is that they only lose by a few seats. And that was the analysis I saw on the story that I read.
1: Yeah.
0: So
1: right now they have it. Here's how they have it right now. 226 Democrats, 189 Republicans, 20 toss-ups.
0: Yeah. Yeah, the other day it was 22 toss-ups. Right. I don't know, again, if it was.

0: was different source. But the, so if you win every one, and again, I don't know. This is such a, I think one of the great unknowns, and nobody's been able to explain it, and that is how we saw the radical Democrats, which they all are now,
1: mm-hmm.
0: how they were way over optimistic polls as to what they would do.
1: Yeah, right.
0: Even when they won in a primary.
1: Right.
0: I mean, you're talking 15, 16, 17, 18 points on a number of races out there where the radical Democrat, you know, by the way, do I need to say radical anymore? I have to do say Democrat. They're all radicals now where they stand on these issues that are just pure insanity. So I think I'll keep throwing radical in because I think where, and we'll show in a second here, looking at some of the California polling out there that shows they're willing to elect radicals, but they believe their state's has problems.
1: Right.
0: You know, has major problems. And so you, but you look how they were way over polled. And if that's the case, you would hope that you could at least hold on to the Senate.
1: Yeah.
0: And maybe right. the House just by a couple of votes right. where nothing would really get done. Cause I'm fine with nothing getting done the next 2 years.
1: Yep. I am. I'm absolutely.
0: I'm fine with gridlock.
1: Yep.
0: Give us gridlock and another 2 years to promote how insane the Democrats are.
1: Well, because I've said if it turns out the GOP wins both the House and the Senate, I can't tell you where they're going to go. I don't know.
0: Yeah.
1: I don't know what the next 2 years looks like. I would hope we would get back to the agenda from the past. And that's just hoping. I can't tell you if that actually would happen because, you know, it will come down to this. Once the midterms are, in fact, I think Ted Cruz and Ron DeSantis are two examples of a number of GOPers right now that are looking at 28 because they've known for a while the midterm's already done. It's already decided. And I think they probably also have concerns with the direction of the party if the party wins both the House and the Senate. And the question would be, will there be more people that are on Capitol Hill in the GOP that speak up against the president's policies? I can't tell you. I've suspected, and now he's said it, that whatever's going to happen with Iran is not going to happen until after the midterms. He's got his party between November 4th and when the new whoever wins is seated in January to get things done in Iran. That's a pretty short period of time in terms of what I believe you need to accomplish, but I can't tell you what their strategy is. And one general has said you could do it in 3 weeks. I can't tell you, but there will be some action against Iran at any point from November 4th.
0: Here's a question.
1: There's no doubt.
0: You lose one or both of the bodies of the legislature.
1: Mm-hmm.
0: And you do that. Within 3 weeks, the war is over, unconditional surrender, and then over the next year, in the midst of, because if he's going to lose one of the bodies, it would be the House. With all the impeachment hearings going on which mean nothing.
1: Yeah.
0: That's the whole point. Impeachment means nothing anymore.
1: Right.
0: In fact, it's a badge of honor. Trump actually gets, you know, the countries talking and Abraham Accords between Saudi Arabia and Israel. Because Saudi Arabia now, whatever you want to say about the crown prince and all that stuff, the murder of the journalist, they're fighting the Houthis right now.
1: Yeah.
0: I mean, they're at war with one of the arms of Iran.
1: Mm-hmm.
0: So I'm just speculating.
1: And other nations in the region are. But Saudi is right. The key to really getting over that threshold Abraham Accords.
0: If you have Saudi Arabia with Abraham, if Iran's gone.
1: Yeah.
0: And they're in the process of whatever it would be, and hopefully it wouldn't be massive revolution. Hopefully it would be, okay, it's being set, international bodies in there, free elections, whatever. That would be a mind-boggling success for Trump, which is why we wanted him to do the 3 weeks in February.
1: Yeah.
0: We're not against what Trump did. We're against how he's operated this war.
1: Right.
0: We're not against what the goal was when he gave the 8-minute speech that night when I woke up in the middle of the night in my hotel room going, whoa.
1: No, I would actually love to be, to be in the studio on this microphone saying job well done, finally, at some point. We'll see. But
0: how would that affect if that went on over the next, how would that affect how you view the Republican Party and Trump?
1: Yeah.
0: I don't know. It's a question.
1: Yeah.
0: We are Red Eye Radio.
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8: With a check of your headlines, I'm Chris Lawrence. A Boone County jury will hear the tragic and shocking details in the death of

0: A 14-year-old girl. They heard most of that in the opening statements of her grandmother's trial Wednesday. Donna Stone accused of the starvation death of Kennedy Miller. Prosecutors say the girl's death took months. And living in the same home, Stone was well aware of her condition but did nothing to help her. That testimony will continue today. City leaders are defending a decision to enter a partnership to name the Charleston Coliseum and Convention Center the Vandalia Health Center. City officials say Vandalia and the city share a number of the same values and the name aligns well. They also add that as a naming partner, the next logical step for the facility after a $98 million renovation. The principal at Logan Middle School is off the job after his arrest for child neglect and public intoxication charges. Brian Kidd was arrested at school by Logan police this week. Officials say he has not been fired, but has been removed from duties pending further review and consideration. With a check of your headlines this morning, I'm Chris Lawrence.
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0: Taylor County, like many counties, is losing enrollment and is currently about 60 positions over the state aid formula. Changes need to be made. But teacher Danielle Kidd wasn't buying the proposal.
4: 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The proposed closure of Flemington Elementary School would reportedly eliminate 13 professional positions.
3: 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Join Chris Lawrence as he explores the wonders of our state's great outdoors. From fishing to hiking, hunting to conservation, it's an adventure you don't want to miss.

0: He is Eric Carly, and I'm Gary McNamara. So, either way, and you and I have been having some great spirited conversations off the air about, well, if you lose one branch of the House, or one branch of the legislature, excuse me, or you lose both, where does the Republican Party go? We already know. We said it probably about a month and a half ago when we saw DeSantis started talking about the issues, the fiscal issues. He didn't say he disagreed with Trump, but where he stands on the issues disagrees with Trump. And then Cruz did the same thing, and we went, they're both running. And the point is, will there be a mini revolution in the Republican Party if they lose one or both?
1: Yeah. Good question. That's what I'm wondering.

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7: From ABC News, I'm Sherry Preston. Ukraine launching a drone and missile attack on a Russian oil refinery. The strikes coming hours after Ukrainian President Zelensky said the so-called energy ceasefire was over. Zelensky also saying some of their most important communications equipment, Elon Musk's Starlink satellite system, isn't working the way it used to. Here's ABC Chief Foreign Correspondent Ian Pannell.
8: The speeds were restricted. That, of course, then limits Ukraine's ability to defend itself and to launch counterattacks against Russian positions. Now, there was a post later on by an ex-defense minister yesterday who said, those speeds have been lifted back up again, but they're not at the level that they were before. And that raises further concerns about whether there's some kind of bigger force at play here to try and punish Ukraine.
7: Elon Musk says the U.S. government controls Starlink systems in regard to Ukraine. The Justice Department threatening California with legal action over a claim of non-citizens on voter rolls as President Trump hits the campaign trail again.
9: With the midterms less than 3 weeks away, President Trump in Montana last night painting a positive picture of the economy.
10: We don't have inflation and tariffs don't cause inflation. You know what they cause? Wealth. They cause wealth. We're richer now.
9: But a new inflation report shows prices rising higher than economists expected, up 3.7% from a year ago.
7: And voters like Oklahoma cattle farmer Scott Belden say they are struggling to stay afloat amid rising fuel costs.
11: Middle of America is hurting. The lifeblood of America is diesel fuel. Everything you eat, consume, wear is delivered with a diesel-powered vehicle.
7: And amid the U.S.-led war with Iran, the price of diesel has never been this high. Pope Leo said to be in good spirits, up and walking around, expected to remain in the hospital until next week following the removal of a cancerous nodule on his lung. This is ABC News.
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7: Another allegation of rape on an elite college campus. It happened at an off-campus frat house at the University of Chicago.
14: The University of Chicago says not only have police identified a person of interest, but neither that individual nor the alleged victim attends the elite University of Chicago. Huh. But nonetheless, the school will investigate and determine whether any discipline for any of its students who may have been involved, whether any of that discipline is going to be warranted.
7: ABC's Aaron Katursky on our daily podcast start here. There's an investigation underway in Houston after ICE agents struck a man as he and the driver of a pickup tried to run away. An undocumented immigrant who had lived in the U.S. for 30 years suffered a broken leg. Harris County DA Sean Teer.
15: From experience, having done this for 20 years and being the division chief of our vehicular crimes division for a number of years, I can tell you that what I've seen so far indicates to me that this agent intentionally struck this person and ran him over.
7: In New York City, continued outrage over the ICE-involved shooting of an undocumented man who refused to leave his car when confronted by ICE agents who didn't look like ICE agents. New York Mayor Zoran Mamdani.
16: ICE agents were dressed up as construction workers, wearing vests and carrying long guns. And New Yorkers were terrified, and they continue to be terrified.
7: What's believed to be the oldest shipwreck ever discovered has been located off the coast of Turkey, dates back 4,700 years to the Bronze Age. Sherry Preston, ABC News.
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19: Here's the Metro News AccuWeather forecast. Today, expect morning fog followed by cloudy skies. It won't be as warm, with a chance of a thunderstorm in some areas. The high will reach 77. Tonight will be cloudy, warm, and humid, with a few showers possible. The low will be around 69. Tomorrow, there will be varying cloud cover with a chance of a thunderstorm in some areas. Temperatures will cool down in the afternoon, reaching a high of 76. Looking ahead to Saturday, it will be cooler and less humid with a mix of clouds and sunshine. The high temperature will be 55. The voice of Charleston, 580 WCHS.
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21: It is Thursday, October 15th, 2026, and this is The Morning News, a service of Metro News, the voice of West Virginia. I'm Chris Lawrence, and it's 6:06. Let's go to the Metro News Anchor Desk for the first update of the morning. West Virginia education officials taking a stand on the school aid funding formula. They officially voted on Wednesday that the current system does not meet constitutional standards. State Board of Education member Scott Rotruck says the current funding formula falls short in a number of areas and has not changed with the times.
0: That our school funding formula fails to adequately address challenges that geographically isolated small rural schools have. As a result of a school funding formula that relies predominantly on enrollment to the exclusion of other factors that should be weighted and addressed.
21: The board also heard a new detailed framework from the State Education Department that would update the funding formula. State Superintendent of Schools Michelle Blatt says the proposed bill gives everyone something to work from in the next legislative session.
1: If we put that into one draft piece of legislation, then the idea was that we would have a document that we could work on from there with all the various stakeholders and groups.
21: The proposal would take a three-year average of school district enrollment and compare the higher of that average against the most recent year's net enrollment. State Supreme Court reviewing a case that involves comments made by Pleasants County Circuit Judge Tim Sweeney, statements he made both from the bench and to the media. He came under fire because of his words in February of 2025 about Child Protective Services vacancies and ordered state officials to serve as CPS workers due to the severe understaffing in that organization. Judicial Investigation Commission attorney Teresa Tarr says Sweeney went too far in his comments and demands concerning CPS vacancies.
22: What he did was say, okay, you have to come to my circuit and you have to serve as local DHHR workers for the day without giving them an opportunity to say anything.
21: Judge Sweeney's attorney, J.H. Mahaney, says the high court should side with Sweeney.
23: Those decisions deserve the unqualified respect and support of this court, even if it disagrees with the decision or the means that were used to get there. And a judge should never be punished for having the courage to make that decision.
21: The high court will make a decision at a later date. A harrowing first day in a Boone County grandmother's criminal trial.
24: The trial of Donna Stone continues today in Boone County Circuit Court. She's charged in the April 2024 starving death of her 14-year-old granddaughter, Kennedy Miller. Kennedy lived in a Morrisville home with her mother, Julie Miller, Donna Stone, and her grandfather, Jerry Stone. During opening statements Wednesday, Stone's attorney, Tim Gibson, told the jury that while it was a tragedy, Donna should not face criminal charges.
25: You're going to learn that there were poor decisions made, but they weren't made intentionally and with a malicious heart.
24: Boone County Prosecutor Dan Holstein says that the family pulled Kennedy out of school in 2021 and ignored numerous warning signs about her declining health.
26: This was a little girl that was basically a recluse for the years, four years or so, leading up to the date of her death.
24: I'm Jack Carlson, WVMetroNews.com.
21: State police have recovered the body of a University of Cincinnati student who drowned on a hiking trip in Tucker County. Troopers say 21-year-old Thomas Donnelly of Cincinnati was found Monday. He had disappeared Sunday while trying to cross a swollen Red Creek. While hiking with friends along Red Creek and Fisher Springs trails in Tucker County. Logan Middle School principal Brian Kidd is not on the job today after he was arrested on school property Tuesday. He's been charged with public intoxication and child neglect. A statement from Logan County Schools said that Kidd is no longer in that position and an investigation is continuing. State Attorney General J.B. McCuskey has joined with his counterparts in three other states pushing back against OpenAI, claiming the artificial intelligence company is endangering children, deceiving parents, and violating the state's consumer protection laws.
27: What we're doing today is we're standing up and saying, we believe that American exceptionalism is going to create an AI world that's better than China, it's better than Russia, it's better than Iran, it's better than our adversaries, but it's going to be safe for our children at the exact same time.
21: He was speaking at a news conference in Iowa alongside the attorneys general from Iowa, Nebraska, and Arkansas. City leaders are defending a decision to enter a partnership to name the Charleston Coliseum and Convention Center the Vandalia Health Center. City officials say Vandalia and the city share a number of the same values, and the name aligns itself well by fitting the region's largest employer to the area's largest entertainment venue. Matt Sutton, chief of staff for Charleston Mayor Amy Goodwin, says everybody wins in this partnership.
28: It's a no-brainer for the city. It's a no-brainer for Vandalia Health. But then when we look nationally, we now have this proof that, okay, this building is legitimate. This building is here to stay. They have somebody who's willing to put their name, their brand, their reputation behind what this building stands for. sky's the limit for us moving forward.
21: And he has a naming rights partner was the next logical step for the facility after a $98 million renovation. West Virginia University kicking off its homecoming activities tonight in Morgantown. Alumni Association CEO Kevin Berry says it's going to be a great weekend in the university city.
2: They're going to reconnect with friends and classmates. They're going to walk the same paths they did when they were students at WVU, possibly even reconnect with a faculty member that was important during their journey here at West Virginia University.
21: And, of course, the Mountaineers take on Cincinnati at noon tomorrow in the homecoming game. Well, coming up in a moment in our Metro News Backgrounder, we'll hear more about the State Board of Education's challenge of the current state funding formula for schools as unconstitutional. We'll also get an update on sports with Daniel Woods. That's all still ahead.
19: Here's the Metro News AccuWeather forecast. Today, expect fog in the morning, followed by cloudy skies and slightly cooler temperatures. There is a chance of a thunderstorm in some areas. The high will reach 77 degrees. Tonight will be cloudy, warm, and humid with a few showers possible. The low will be around 69 degrees. The voice of Charleston, 580 WCHS.
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1: Still ahead, Daniel Woods will have a check on sports for us right now in our backgrounder. West Virginia's strained school funding is under review by the state education officials. During its meeting Wednesday, the State Board of Education took up two different topics related to the funding formula. First, they heard a new framework to potentially take to the legislature. Then, the board voted to take a formal position that the current formula is unconstitutional. The West Virginia Constitution says that the legislature will provide a, quote, thorough and efficient system of free schools. State School Board member Scott Rotruck read a motion saying that the current funding formula does not fulfill those standards. We hear more in our backgrounder.
5: Regarding the patent case on our agenda today, in which the adequacy and constitutionality of the school funding formula has been contested by Lincoln County public school student and the student's parent, and in which the State Board of Education is a party, I move that the board direct our counsel to advance the board's position in that case, and that the school funding formula as it stands is inadequate and does not provide a thorough and efficient system of education to the students in the public schools in our state. While it is the legislature's constitutional responsibility to provide for a thorough and efficient system of free schools, our Supreme Court has held that it is the board's constitutional duty to ensure the complete executive delivery and maintenance of a thorough and efficient system of free schools. The current school funding formula fails to allow the board to fulfill that duty.
1: That is State Board of Education member Scott Rotruck. Time for an update on sports, and for that, we're joined by Daniel Woods. Daniel, good morning.
6: Good morning, Chris. The West Virginia football team is opening up its options on defense after allowing over 40 points in three consecutive losses. Defensive coordinator Zach Alley says no starting position is secure this week.
7: I told everybody it's an open job. I mean, ain't nobody solidified as a starter. We aren't good enough to say you got 11 starters out there, so I'll try and put the guys that are the most athletic guys we can to give us an opportunity in positions that we feel like they can be successful.
6: WVU hosts Cincinnati this Saturday at noon, trying to break a three-game losing streak. The West Virginia men's basketball team takes the floor for the first time in an exhibition this Sunday against Maryland. Head coach Ross Hodge wants to see how his team handles itself when the lights go on.
8: What I'm most interested in seeing and excited about seeing is, what are our huddles like? What is our bench going to be like during timeouts? How do we handle when things don't go our way? The things that we

0: you've preached pretty much from the moment that we've got here.
1: WVU and Maryland play the first of the Mountaineers' three exhibitions coming up this Sunday. The first round is complete at the WVSSAC State Golf Championships for Class AA and Class A. With 18 holes down, Midland Trail leads the AA field by 14 strokes, with the Patriots' Jacob Brown at the top of the individual standings by 2 strokes. In Class A, Wirt County has a 5-stroke lead at the top of the board, and the Tigers' Jude Walker is the low individual by 7 strokes. The second and final round of play for both classes begins this morning. The Milwaukee Brewers are one win away from a trip to the World Series after beating the Los Angeles Dodgers 6-2 and taking a 3-0 lead in the National League Championship Series. Jake Bowers, Garrett Mitchell, and Jackson Chourio all homered for the Brewers, and Robert Gasser threw 5 scoreless innings in his start. Milwaukee goes for the sweep in Game 4 tonight at 8. The American League Championship Series shifts to Cleveland tonight, with the Guardians and Tampa Bay Rays tied at 1 game apiece in the best-of-7 series. Hedgesville alum Chase DeLauder is 4-for-6 so far, with 2 RBI and 3 runs scored for Cleveland. First pitch tonight at 6. And Week 6 in the NFL kicks off on Thursday Night Football. The Seattle Seahawks against the Denver Broncos. That one gets started tonight at 8:15. Morning news time is 6:20.
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8: Prosecution will continue calling witnesses to the stand this morning in the trial of Boone County grandmother Donna Stone. Good morning. I'm Chris Lawrence in the Jarrett Construction Studios of 580 WCHS, and this is the morning news. Stone is charged with murder and child neglect resulting in death. That after the 2024 starvation death of her 14-year-old granddaughter, Kennedy Miller. Boone County Prosecutor Dan Holstein told the jury Wednesday during opening statements that Stone and Kennedy's mother, Julie Miller, knew what they were doing.
9: And we will prove to you that there was a willing choice to refuse to get that care.
8: Stone's attorney Tim Gibson, though, says tragedy does not equal a crime being committed here.
10: The fact that we know how this story ends does not mean we know all the scenes in this story that led to the final outcome.
8: Julie Miller pleaded guilty to charges earlier this year and is in prison. Charleston's mayor's office chief of staff, Matt Sutton, says the Vandalia Health Center, the new name of the Charleston Coliseum and Convention Center, is also the Vandalia Coliseum and the Vandalia Convention Center. He said it works in all parts of the building and says

0: Because people will get used to the name.
1: Realize not only the value it provides for us locally, having, you know, our largest employer and one of the largest investors, if not the largest investor in the city of Charleston, with their name on the building that represents the driving force behind our economy.
0: The city is receiving nearly $1 million a year in the naming rights deal. Logan police say they arrested Logan Middle School principal Brian Kidd on school property Tuesday and have charged him with public intoxication and child neglect. The Logan County School System has issued a statement saying that Kidd has been removed from his position and a review of the circumstances is underway. State Board of Education voting in favor of a resolution calling the current state school funding formula unconstitutional, that it no longer properly funds education in the Mountain State. Now, there was a no vote at the board's meeting in Charleston Wednesday. It came from board member James Paul, who believes the resolution goes too far too quickly.
2: There is a lot of ground, in my view, between saying the formula is great and it's working well, and between saying that the formula is unconstitutional and is not thorough and efficient. There's a lot of space between there that I am not ready to concede.
0: Metro News statewide correspondent Brad McElhaney has the full story today at WVMetroNews.com. Time to test Kanawha County's voting machines. The county commission will do that at 3 o'clock this afternoon downtown. Early voting for the election begins next Wednesday. You're starting the day with the morning news here on the Voice of Charleston, 580 WCHS.
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4: Good morning. Here's your traffic update. In Putnam County, a tree in the roadway on County Route 1, Manila Ridge Road and Craig Road. In Kanawha County, water main break on West Virginia 114 at 3800 block of Indian Creek Road in Elkview. And in Kanawha County, paving operation on I-77 South and North from mile marker 96 to mile marker 101 between Bell and the I-77-I-64 split. I'm Chapel in the WCHS Network Traffic Studio.
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0: Morning news time is 6:26. I'm Chris Lawrence.
5: I'm Daniel Wood.
0: Despite assurances from President Trump, there has been no sign that Ukraine or Russia have agreed to any kind of a ceasefire. And there are now questions about whether the U.S. may stop helping the Ukrainians in favor of importing more oil from Russia. The Ukrainian officials are saying some of their most important communication equipment in the war, Starlink, provided by the U.S., is now not working like it used to. Here's ABC News chief foreign correspondent Ian Pannell.
6: The speeds were restricted. That, of course, then limits Ukraine's ability to defend itself and to launch counterattacks against Russian positions. Now, there was a post later on by an ex-defense minister yesterday who said, those speeds have been lifted back up again, but they're not at the level that they were before. And that raises further concerns about whether there's some kind of bigger force at play here to try and punish Ukraine.
0: But Starlink says wasn't anything they did.
7: Elon Musk says he did not restrict Ukraine's access to his Starlink network, which limited Ukraine's ability to fend off Russian attacks. Musk says the systems are controlled by the U.S. government. President Zelensky yesterday said he feels betrayed by the U.S. after President Trump agreed to buy Russian diesel.
0: That's ABC's Sophie Flay.
8: The White House is blaming the uptick in inflation on new fighting between Iran-backed Houthis and Saudi Arabia in the Middle East. ABC's Olivia Rubin on relief for seniors who may be struggling with higher prices.
9: The Social Security Administration saying that benefits for cost of living increase will increase next month by 3.6% is the number there. So that is on average about $75 million more a month for the nearly 76 million people who get Social Security benefits. The administration saying that those will largely kick in next year, though for some people they could start hitting on December 31st.
8: That's ABC's Olivia Rubin.
0: Officials at the University of Chicago say they've identified a person of interest after an alleged sexual assault at a fraternity party. Video posted online shows a woman chasing someone she believes sexually assaulted her friend at the Alpha Epsilon Pi house just off campus.
10: The woman told police she was drinking and dancing when she began feeling unwell. She went to the bathroom and experienced periods of blacking out. She said a man followed her inside. Her friends told police they saw 3 to 5 males standing outside the bathroom door cheering. And when one of them tried to open the door, One of the males grabbed her by the hair to prevent

0: prevent her from entering. When she finally got in, she said she saw a man standing over her friend with his pants down.
1: ABC's Hannah Batah with the details.
2: The Cornell University faculty met behind closed doors to debate a no-confidence resolution condemning the school's leadership over its handling of sex assault allegations on campus. It follows a woman's lawsuit against Cornell and seven men she accuses of gang-raping her at a fraternity in 2024. Faculty Senator Iris Pacman says Cornell President Michael Kotlikoff did face senators for a tense meeting. She says the Senate will reconvene.
3: So in 2 weeks, there will be the next discussion and vote. The vote will come after that meeting. In the 2 weeks, the co-sponsors of the resolution, of which there are currently 17, will be talking about any feedback that we receive.
1: Big win for animal rights groups. A deal to end the horse carriage industry in New York City announced Wednesday. Mayor Zoran Mamdani continues to push for protection for impacted workers ahead of city council vote on the horse carriage ban.
4: Over the course of this entire conversation, I have always spoken about the importance of taking care of the workers in this industry because they have earned their livelihoods from this work. They should not be ones that are simply left as an afterthought of what comes after this.
1: Morning news time is 6:30.
5: This is the Metro News High School Football Report. Here's Fred Persinger.
6: Seemingly each year, we have a lot of familiar faces in the top 10 of the high school football rankings. That trend is continuing this year. We'll have more on that after this from the Aeterna Group's design experts here in West Virginia. 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
6: Regardless of class, we always have a lot of the same teams battling year in and year out for those top playoff spots. This year is no different. In Class AA, we are all familiar with two-time reigning state champion Frankfort, who is once again undefeated and ranked number one. Also, there's Williamstown, Independence, Bluefield, and the Bulldogs of Doddridge County. This season, Doddridge County opened with a 26-7 loss to Roane County. Since then, they've won five straight, including an impressive 49-point win over South Harrison last Friday night. 15th-year head coach Bobby Burnside agreed his team played well in the win over the Hawks.
8: Yeah, I mean it was a very tight game early on, and we 6-6 after one quarter, and played some really good ball, played some physical football, and got a lot going there in the second quarter. And I give our guys credit for putting a lot of work in.
6: Now, in the last five wins, the Bulldogs have outscored their opponents 220-49. We asked Coach Burnside what has pleased him the most about his offense.
8: Probably the progress with our offensive line and our blocking backs. Those are the things that I think we've seen the most improvement with, and those guys lead the way for us.
6: Tomorrow night, Doddridge County will look to move to 6-1 on the season as they travel the 65 miles to Flatwoods to take on the 3-3 Eagles of Braxton County. Kick is set for 7.
5: This has been the High School Football Report with Fred Persinger on Metro News, the voice of West Virginia.
1: 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Cloudy in Parkersburg to start the day, 62 degrees. Morgantown, cloudy in 59. This morning in Beckley, cloudy, 65. Logan, rain, 68. There's fog in Bluefield at 64. Cloudy in Elkins in 66. And in Martinsburg, mostly cloudy, 65 degrees at 633.
9: Here's the Metro News AccuWeather forecast. Today, expect fog in the morning, followed by cloudy skies and slightly cooler temperatures. There is a chance of a thunderstorm in some areas. The high will reach 77 degrees. Tonight will be cloudy, warm, and humid with a few showers possible. The low will be around 69 degrees. The voice of Charleston, 580 WCHS.
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4: This is J.B. Akers, your delegate in the 55th District in Kanawha County. 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I've built a record on being that kind of person. Whether it's initiatives to protect children or legislation to help local small businesses thrive, I work on what you care about. It's what I care about, too. I'm J.B. Akers, and I will be honored to again have your vote in November and work together to make our local government a positive example of something to be proud of. 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Akers for West Virginia.
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14: Alan McCormick of Boone County killed a boar and a buck on the opening day of archery season. The following weekend, he went out to see if he can complete the West Virginia Grand Slam with a black bear.
15: So I got in the stand Saturday afternoon, and I'm a big believer, man. Anywhere my dad goes, So I had him up there hunting with me, and he said, Bubba, I'm tired. I want to go home. I said, well, Dad, I'm going to go hunting this afternoon. He said, well, I ain't going to leave you. I'm going to go too. I said, all right, Dad. I said, I'll go back up, you know, to this stand up here. I'd killed a bear in the past. And he come in. He was at 15 yards before I even knew he was there Saturday afternoon, and I never got a shot, and I was tore up and heartbroken. So I told Dad, I said, I'm going back in there Sunday, and I'm going to get after him. And sure enough, about the same time he come in, and he ended up giving me an 11-yard shot. And I was able to get him. The bear and the boar was in the same stand, but the deer was in Kanawha County.
14: And there you have it, the story of a big buck, bear, and boar, all taken in the first 8 days of the West Virginia archery season. See the pictures and the full story on the Outdoors page of WVMetroNews.com. I'm Chris Lawrence with Outdoors Today on Metro News, the voice of West Virginia. 6:39 on the morning news, time for another update with Daniel Woods on sports. Morning, Daniel.
16: Good morning, Chris. The West Virginia football team tries to avoid falling below 500 this Saturday against Cincinnati. With his group struggling, defensive coordinator Zach Alley hopes his players can settle in before kickoff.
17: The biggest thing is getting them comfortable to have confidence in the execution. There's gray area sometimes, maybe in the player's mind of like, oh, okay, hey, well, this split wasn't exactly what we saw in practice. He's 2 yards tighter, so I didn't do what you said I was supposed to do on every play because he was 2 yards tighter. So there becomes indecision when there's changing pictures and things. And so you're trying to clear that up, you know, and give them hard to find, hey, no matter what, do this.
16: Kickoff between West Virginia and Cincinnati is this Saturday at noon. West Virginia men's basketball coach Ross Hodge gets to see his team in live action for the first time on Sunday. He expects to try some different things when the Mountaineers play their exhibition against Maryland.
18: You have certain lineup combinations that you know you're going to see, and then inevitably when you get in those type of environments, randomly, somehow, some way, you end up playing a lineup that you've never even practiced with before.
16: WVU and Maryland play the first of the Mountaineers' three exhibitions this Sunday. The Milwaukee Brewers get a chance to win a trip to the World Series tonight. Milwaukee is up 3-0 in the National League Championship Series against the Los Angeles Dodgers after a 6-2 win. Jake Bowers, Garrett Mitchell, and Jackson Chourio all hit home runs in the Game 3 victory. Milwaukee goes for the sweep in the NLCS tonight at 9 o'clock. The American League Championship Series moves to Cleveland for the Guardians and the Tampa Bay Rays, tied at one game apiece in that best of seven. First pitch is this afternoon at 1 o'clock. Gavin Williams will make the start for the Guardians against Tampa's Griffin Jacks. Hedgesville alum Chase DeLauder continues to make an impact on the series. He has 4 hits, 2 RBI, and 3 runs scored for Cleveland over the first 2 games. Week 6 in the NFL begins tonight with Thursday night football. The Seattle Seahawks aim to bounce back from a close loss against San Francisco, taking on the Denver Broncos, who roll in off of a win against the Los Angeles Chargers. Kickoff tonight at 8:15. West Virginia women's soccer's Sophia Nickel is the Big 12 Conference co-offensive player of the week after scoring twice in the Mountaineers' 2-0 win over BYU last week. The Mountaineers take on UCF tomorrow night. That's part of a doubleheader with WVU men's soccer. The Mountaineer men face off with Kentucky. Morning news time is 6:42.
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19: Attention voters in Kanawha County. We need to keep William Bolts Willis for Kanawha County Magistrate. Bolts Willis upholds the law and holds accountable those that disrespect our laws. That's why we need Bolts Willis with his experience as a magistrate, fraud specialist, instructor, teacher, firefighter, and coal miner to be your magistrate. He is quite simply one of us. Vote for Bolts Willis for Kanawha Magistrate on November 3rd. Early voting starts October 21st. 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
16: With your WCHS sports update, good morning. I'm Daniel Woods. The West Virginia State football team goes on the road this Saturday to take on Wheeling in Mountain East Conference play. West Virginia State head coach John Pennington says the Cardinals have a solid team across the board that can challenge the Yellow Jackets in a number of ways.
20: Everybody at every position is really good. They got a good backup. They're a deep team. They don't have a lot of weaknesses, you know, but they don't have maybe the talent that Concord or West Lib had, but they definitely have good players all around, and there's not a whole lot of flaws in their roster.
16: West Virginia State and Wheeling coming up this Saturday at noon. 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High school football back tomorrow night on 580 WCHS. George Washington against Huntington, kickoff 7:30. 96.1 KWS has Herbert Hoover against Ripley, kickoff at 7. With sports, I'm Daniel Woods.
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0: Jeep Ram in Hurricane. Now, if you've been eyeing a new truck, now is the time to make it happen. 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Right now at Walker, new Ram 1500 trucks are in stock with up to $21,000 off MSRP. 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There are no gimmicks or games at Walker, just honest, fair deals. And when it comes to trucks, nobody does it better than Walker Chrysler Dodge Jeep Ram. But hurry, because at these prices, these trucks aren't going to last long. So take that short 20-minute drive from Charleston or Huntington to Walker Chrysler Dodge Jeep Ram, just off the Hurricane exit of I-64. Walker Chrysler Dodge Jeep Ram, making friends one deal at a time.
1: City leaders are defending the naming rights deal on the Charleston Coliseum and Convention Center. Good morning. I'm Chris Lawrence in the Jarrett Construction Studios of 580 WCHS, and you're listening to the Morning News. City of Charleston officials say changing the name of the Coliseum and Convention Center to the Vandalia Health Center is going to work out. The mayor's office chief of staff, Matt Sutton, says it's a name that covers different parts of the facility.
2: You have to be able to balance what people can call it, but also from a sales perspective and from a marketing perspective, we have the Vandalia Health Center, but we also have the Vandalia Health Coliseum and the Vandalia Health Convention Center, right? So we have two separate portions to this building, but with the overall name being the Vandalia Health Center.
1: The naming rights deal was announced earlier this week. Boone County Prosecutor Dan Holstein says evidence will show that 14-year-old Kennedy Miller, who died of malnutrition in 2014, actually shared a bed many nights with her grandmother, Donna Stone. Stone is on trial this week in Boone County for murder and for neglecting her granddaughter. Holstein says there's no way that Stone would not have known of the problems Kennedy was experiencing. He told the jury Wednesday that Kennedy had very little interaction with anyone.
3: This was a little girl that was basically a recluse for the years, four years or so, leading up to the date of her death. People on the outside just didn't see her, ever. Family, friends, no one.
1: Testimony continues today in Boone County Circuit Court. Nine new City of Charleston firefighters have their assignments and will be at work beginning Monday. The nine were honored in a pinning ceremony at Charleston City Hall Wednesday. Charleston Fire Captain David Hodges says he is mighty impressed with this latest class of firefighting recruits.
4: You got to want to do this career. You got to have a good heart and want to help and serve the people. None of us signed up to do this job to get rich. We wanted to serve the people.
1: The nine recently completed 16 weeks of intense training at the Charleston Fire Department Academy. You can read more about that at WCHSnetwork.com. The Kanawha County Commission is scheduled to test voting machines for the November general election at 3 o'clock this afternoon. Early voting will begin next Wednesday. At 3:30 this afternoon, before the Kanawha County Courthouse, a flag-raising ceremony that will mark Breast Cancer Awareness Month. And Friday night, high school football here on 580 WCHS will bring you coverage of number 1 George Washington on the road at number 5 Huntington in Class Quad A. You'll be able to hear the game with coverage starting at 7 o'clock tomorrow night right here on 580 WCHS. You're starting the day with the Morning News on 580 WCHS, the voice of Charleston.
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6: Good morning. Here's your traffic update. In Putnam County, a tree in the roadway on County Route 1, Manila Ridge Road and Craig Road. In Kanawha County, water main break on West Virginia 114 at 3800 block of Indian Creek Road in Elkview. And in Kanawha County, paving operation on I-77 South and North from mile marker 96 to mile marker 101 between Bell and the I-77-I-64 split. I'm Chapel in the WCHS Network Traffic Studio.
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0: Morning news time is 6:48. I'm Daniel Woods.
1: And I'm Chris Lawrence.
0: The State Board of Education claims in a lawsuit before the Supreme Court the state's current funding formula for public education is unconstitutional. State law requires providing a thorough and efficient system of free schools. Board members have approved a resolution saying that is no longer the case under the current system. Board member Scott Rotruck.
2: That our school funding formula fails to adequately address challenges that geographically isolated small rural schools have. As a result of a school funding formula that relies predominantly on enrollment to the exclusion of other factors that should be weighted and addressed.
0: The State Department of Education has also produced a framework for the legislature to rework the funding mechanism in the upcoming legislative session.
1: Criminal trial underway for a Boone County woman charged in the starvation death of her 14-year-old granddaughter. Donna Stone is charged with murder by refusing or failing to provide necessities and child neglect resulting in death in connection to Kennedy Miller's death in April of 2024. Kennedy lived in a Morrisville home with her mother, Julie Miller, Stone, and Stone's husband, Jerry. During opening arguments on Wednesday in Boone County Circuit Court, Prosecutor Dan Holstein says the starvation death was not because there wasn't enough food.
3: They were all well-fed. There was plenty of food in the house. This is not a case where there is a lack of food. There was plenty of food in the house. Kennedy shared a bed over those years with her grandma up until about 5 to 6 days before her death when she was found on the bathroom floor.
1: Stone's attorney Tim Gibson says while the situation is tragic, that does not mean that Donna Stone committed a crime.
4: A tragedy does not equal criminality. The fact that we know how this story ends does not mean we know all the scenes in this story that led to the final outcome.
1: And that trial continues today in a Madison courtroom.
0: State police have arrested a Braxton County man over a hunting-related shooting. 64-year-old Arthur Neff of Strange Creek is jailed on charges of wanton endangerment, negligent shooting while hunting, and being a prohibited person with a firearm. Troopers arrested him over the shooting of 42-year-old Bobby Stillwell while hunting in the Keeners Ridge area Tuesday. Stillwell, also from Strange Creek, is hospitalized with his wounds.
1: A Marion County woman has been indicted in connection with a fatal hit-and-run in a Fairmont bar a year ago this month. The indictment charges 60-year-old Donna Batson with running over an individual outside the Bellevue Bar and Grill last October. Police claim that she backed over the victim after an argument and then fled the scene without contacting anyone to help the victim. The victim later died of the injuries suffered in the incident. The indictment charges that Batson with DUI resulting in death and leaving the scene of a crash resulting in death.
0: Logan Middle School Principal Brian Kidd faces two charges after an investigation into alleged misconduct. He's charged with child neglect and public intoxication. Logan County Schools released a statement saying Kidd has been removed from his duties until there's further review. He was arraigned in Logan County Magistrate Court earlier this week, and the district says the safety of its students and staff are its highest priorities.
1: Monroe County Schools canceling all of their school activities Wednesday evening as a precaution following the discovery of a potential bacterial skin infection in surrounding communities and athletic programs. Officials say crews are going to be cleaning shared equipment and locker rooms thoroughly, but did not say it necessarily constituted an outbreak. Last week, Wyoming County Schools had to close school for deep cleaning after the discovery of a staph infection in three schools in their county, which included MRSA.
0: West Virginia Attorney General J.B. McCoskey says the state is joining the fight against OpenAI. McCoskey joined attorneys general from Iowa, Nebraska, and Arkansas to announce a lawsuit against OpenAI, alleging it's endangering children and deceiving parents. He says the alliance of attorneys general makes the case stronger.
5: We all have our own parents. We all have our own children. We all have our own juries. And it makes sense for all of us to do this in our own jurisdictions, but do it in a way that gives us more power as a group than it would have alone.
0: McCoskey says West Virginia values are American values.
5: Places like Iowa, places like Kansas, places like Nebraska, places like West Virginia have a value set that matters to the rest of the country.
0: A bipartisan group of attorneys general from Arizona, Idaho, and Montana also sued the company in state courts.
1: Homecoming activities get started this evening in earnest in Morgantown.
6: It's homecoming week on the WVU Morgantown campus as the Mountaineers prepare for the Cincinnati Bearcats. A vice president of alumni relations, Kevin Berry, says tonight, Ballin' at Woodburn will feature public exhibitions for the men's and women's WVU basketball teams.
7: We'll definitely encourage people to come. I think it's going to be a great event, and it's an awesome first look at the 2026-2027 men's and women's basketball teams as well.
6: Beginning at 5 o'clock this afternoon, parking in short-term lots around Woodburn Circle will be free. I'm Mike Nolting for WVMetroNews.com.
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8: Here's the Metro News AccuWeather forecast. Today, expect fog in the morning, followed by cloudy skies and slightly cooler temperatures. There is a chance of a thunderstorm in some areas. The high will reach 77 degrees. Tonight will be cloudy, warm, and humid with a few showers possible. The low will be around 69 degrees. The voice of Charleston, 580 WCHS.
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16: Good morning. Here's your traffic update. In Putnam County, a tree in the roadway on County Route 1, Manila Ridge Road and Craig Road. In Kanawha County, water main break on West Virginia 114 at 3800 block of Indian Creek Road in Elkview. And in Kanawha County, paving operation on I-77 south and north from mile marker 96 to mile marker 101 between Bell and the I-77-I-64 split. I'm Chapel in the WCHS Network Traffic Studio.
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0: Cincinnati had a bye week following its loss to Arizona. Now the Bearcats travel to Morgantown. 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
0: Arizona rushed for 284 yards and had 522 total yards in blowing out Cincinnati 34-7 back on October 3rd in the Bearcats' last game. Cincinnati coach Scott Satterfield is aware the Mountaineers can run it and hit big plays in the passing game as well.
19: They complete the ball as close to 20, I don't know, 18, 19 yards, you know, so some big plays down the field. You know, what they do is really, really good. I think their offensive line comes off the ball. They're very physical. When anytime you got your playing 11-on-11, which meaning the quarterback can run, it's hard to defend, particularly when it's a guy who's an elusive runner like he is. This guy can make you miss. He also has the speeds, and they're not scared to run him. I mean, he'll get 20 carries. You can put a lot of hats down, obviously getting near the ball, and you got to tackle well when you're playing a team like this, but which is hard to do. I mean, these guys are good. So I think you have to fit the defense correctly, and because if a guy's out of his gap, that's where they're going to make you pay. So starts up front with the guys, you know, creating a little bit of havoc on the D-line wise, which we got to do a great job right there. Our linebackers have got to be playing downhill, and then you got to get the safeties involved as well. So they all got to come down because you got to get a lot of hats there. So everybody they've played, they've been able to run the football close to 300 yards rushing a game. I think they're fourth in the country behind the three academies. You got to treat these guys offensively like an academy type where they're going to run. When you start committing all that, they know they're going to get some one-on-one out there, and they're going to try to hit those plays. We got to do a great job of staying on top.

0: very disappointed in the last outing, concentrating on trying to stop the pass in the last outing, and then they, you know, pop some big runs on us. It's pretty simple, really, but sometimes difficult to do in games. If you're supposed to be in the A-gap, you got to get there. If the guy's trying to cut you off, you still got to fight to get there. So, but then also tackling better. I mean, we, you know, missed some tackles, I think. So the other thing that they do really good is they're going fast. So getting the calls from the sideline and making sure we're all on the same page, I mean, that's part of why they do go fast.
1: 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With the Golden Blue Report, I'm Kyle Wiggs, Metro News Sport.
2: 6:59 on the morning news. Coming up in the next hour in our backgrounder, we will hear from both Prosecutor Dan Holstein and Donna Stone's attorney Tim Gibson in that trial happening in Boone County. They delivered opening statements to the jury yesterday. We'll hear what that was, what they had to say. Also, we'll get today's commentary with Hoppy Kirchival, and we'll have the entertainment report plus more news, sports, and weather. Stay with us for Daniel Woods. I'm Chris Lawrence, and you're listening to Metro News, the voice of West Virginia.
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4: From ABC News, I'm Sherry Preston. 2.5 weeks ahead of the midterms, President Trump back on the campaign trail, telling reporters he thinks his appearances are energizing voters.
5: So I do it to thank them. I also do it because we have some great people there that are running, and I want to make sure they win.
4: The latest report on consumer prices shows inflation up 3.7% from a year ago, much of that due to the cost of fuel because of the war in Iran. ABC's Karen Waugh.
6: In Iowa, a farmer says Trump's recent order making farm diesel tax-free was helpful, but not enough.
7: Today, we're burning probably $100 an hour worth of fuel, maybe more than that, just to try to get the job done.
6: The president says prices will tumble when the war with Iran ends.
4: A new Associated Press NORC Center for Public Research Affairs poll out today shows a strong majority of voters say they are looking for change in November. Overnight, Ukraine struck a Russian oil refinery, saying the brief truce between the two countries is over. Ukraine also saying its Starlink satellite system, used to help direct incoming missiles, isn't working the way it used to.
8: Elon Musk says he did not restrict Ukraine's access to his Starlink network, which limited Ukraine's ability to fend off Russian attacks. Musk says the systems are controlled by the U.S. government. President Zelensky yesterday said he feels betrayed by the U.S. after President Trump agreed to buy Russian diesel.
4: ABC's Sophie Flay. Reaction to the University of Chicago campus reports of an alleged rape that happened at an off-campus frat party. Student Charlotte Henderson.
9: Right now it's an ultra-sensitive time, especially around the Cornell 7, and it just feels kind of like ultra wrong right now to have an incident like this take place.
4: The school says it's identified a person of interest. Several states are suing ChatGPT's OpenAI, arguing it's harmful to users, especially children. 28 children killed when the roof of a school in Pakistan collapsed. This is ABC News.
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4: Around the world, people are offering up prayers for Pope Leo, these parishioners attending Mass in Western Pennsylvania.
12: I will be offering my rosary because, you know, he needs all of our prayers. I think the Holy Father is very strong. I feel like God will protect him.
13: I really love Pope Leo. He's just been very great for the church, like a really down-to-earth guy too, and has been very firm on his teachings.
4: The Pope recovering after surgeons removed a cancerous nodule from his right lung. Delta is getting ready to land its biggest upgrade to premium seats in decades. Some of the changes include new meals, upgraded amenity kits, and better in-flight entertainment. The airline says many of the changes are thanks to input from people working in the planes every day, the flight attendants. Just in time for Halloween, a quite unexpected

0: food combination. ABC's Jim Ryan.
1: The search for the next big thing in the restaurant industry's competitive chicken wing segment has Wingstop wandering down the candy aisle. The fast casual chain has collaborated with Mondelez International to create Sour Patch Kids flavored wings. Wingstop CEO Michael Skipworth says, quote, "It has no business being this good."
0: Great story about a family dog who went missing from Yellowstone National Park 1 month ago. Luna, the Jack Russell Chihuahua mix, escaped when her family's cabin was being cleaned. She is back, but Ranger Katie Boucher says,
2: "The primary things we want people to understand is that Yellowstone is a very dangerous place and to please leave their dogs at home."
0: Sherry Preston, ABC News.
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5: Here's the Metro News AccuWeather forecast. Today, expect morning fog followed by cloudy skies. It won't be as warm, with a chance of a thunderstorm in some areas. The high will reach 77. Tonight will be cloudy, warm, and humid, with a few showers possible. The low will be around 69. Tomorrow, there will be varying cloud cover with a chance of a thunderstorm in some areas. Temperatures will cool down in the afternoon, reaching a high of 76. Looking ahead to Saturday, it will be cooler and less humid with a mix of clouds and sunshine. The high temperature will be 55. The voice of Charleston, 580 WCHS.
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7: It's Thursday, October 15th, 2026, and this is the Morning News, a service of Metro News, the voice of West Virginia. I'm Chris Lawrence, and it's 7:06. Let's take a look at what's going on across West Virginia this morning at the Metro News Anchor Desk. West Virginia's Attorney General J.B. McCuskey joining other state attorneys general in suing OpenAI.
8: The Attorney General alleging the company endangers children and violates consumer protection laws. McCuskey announced the effort Wednesday in Des Moines, Iowa, alongside attorneys general from Iowa, Nebraska, and Arkansas. The state alleges OpenAI's AI models have operated outside their intended parameters, including accessing the internet and hacking other companies. McCuskey says the effort is about protecting children and holding AI companies accountable. However, McCuskey said there is an upside to the technology.
9: It is our mission to make sure that this country leads the world in AI development, because there are so many remarkable things that AI is going to do for us.
8: A separate bipartisan group of attorneys general from Arizona, Idaho, and Montana has already sued OpenAI in state courts. I'm C.W. Vance, WVMetroNews.com.
7: Testimony to continue today in the Boone County trial of Donna Stone, who's charged in the neglectful murder of her granddaughter, Kennedy Miller, who was starved to death. Prosecutor Dan Holstein told the jury that Kennedy's body was a heartbreaking sight.
10: It's almost as if you took a skeleton and draped saran wrap over it. The exterior, the way that her skin lay over top of each of her bones, front and back, that it was, you could see the gaps between the ribs where her skin lay. Her eyes were sunken in and just kind of hollow looking. Her cheeks were sunken in.
7: Now, he claims Stone knew of the condition and did nothing to help her. Stone's attorney, Tim Gibson, though, countered that while certainly tragic, his client had no criminal intent.
11: I want you to pay careful attention to two specific elements that were read to you in that indictment: malicious and intentional. Can they prove that this crime was done maliciously and intentionally?
7: We've got more coming up in our Metro News backgrounder. That trial will continue today in Madison. State Supreme Court will decide if Pleasants County Circuit Judge Tim Sweeney went too far in comments he made from the bench and to the media in February of 2025 about Child Protective Services vacancies. The disciplinary case against Sweeney went before the Supreme Court for oral arguments on Wednesday. Teresa Tarr, arguing for the JIC, claiming that going to the media was well beyond judicial conduct.
12: He went to the news media and talked to the news media to strong-arm them into doing what he wanted. And he put himself in the stead of a party to the proceeding.
7: However, Sweeney's attorney, J.H. Mahaney, said that to the contrary.

0: contrary, Judge Sweeney acted in the best interest of his job.
1: Sometimes that when judges have to make difficult decisions on the bench, the ends do justify the means. Sometimes when it comes to the welfare and safety of children, the ends are what really matters. They are by far the most important thing, not the only thing, but the primary thing.
0: State Judicial Investigation Commission wants the High Court to uphold its public admonishment of what Sweeney did. State Department of Education has proposed a funding formula bill for lawmakers to consider. The proposal is considered a starting point for the legislature to begin consideration of the best way to replace the current school aid formula, which education leaders say is woefully inadequate. Board member Vic Gabriel on having something finally to begin the conversation.
2: This has been needed forever for all of us who deal with education over the years. The funding is just not there. I mean, we're losing students for various reasons, as indicated earlier. And when you fund your systems based on your enrollment, the money just it keeps going down and down and down.
0: Now, the board also voted on a resolution stating their position in a lawsuit that's pending over the school aid formula. The board's position is that the current formula is in violation of the state constitution. Brad McElhaney writes more this morning at WVMetroNews.com. The principal at Logan Middle School is off the job after his arrest for child neglect and public intoxication. Brian Kidd was arrested at school by Logan police this week. School officials say he's not been fired, but he has been removed from his duties pending further review and consideration. Tragedy in Tucker County, where state police say they have found the body of a University of Cincinnati student who was hiking with other students and apparently drowned. Troopers say 21-year-old Thomas Donnelly went missing from the group Sunday after losing his footing trying to cross the creek in the Red Creek Trail and Fisher Springs Trail area. He was swept downstream by the high water and swift current. Troopers say they found Donnelly's body on Monday afternoon. He was in Tucker County alongside seven other members of the University of Cincinnati's Mountaineering Club. And another rash-related concern in West Virginia schools, this one in Monroe County. The school system canceled all of its after-school activities Wednesday as precaution, following reports of a bacterial skin infection in the area. Now, the district says the cancellation allows crews to clean and disinfect athletic facilities, locker rooms, and shared equipment. Parents are encouraged to check children for redness, swelling, or other concurring symptoms. Three schools in Wyoming County were closed for most of last week after the spread of the staph infection. Greenbrier County Schools also sent a message to families several days ago encouraging hand washing and surface cleaning. 7:11 now on the morning news. Coming up in our backgrounder, more from that Donna Stone trial in Boone County. And then we'll get an update on sports with Daniel Woods. It's 7:11. You're listening to the morning news.
3: Here's the Metro News AccuWeather forecast. Today, expect fog in the morning, followed by cloudy skies and slightly cooler temperatures. There is a chance of a thunderstorm in some areas. The high will reach 77 degrees. Tonight will be cloudy, warm, and humid with a few showers possible. The low will be around 69 degrees. The voice of Charleston, 580 WCHS.
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8: 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Duffy and the FAA have been open about their desire to speed the certification process, which they've said is important to compete with other countries. 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
3: Still ahead, Daniel Woods will have an update on sports for us. Right now in our backgrounder, the criminal trial of a Boone County woman charged in her 14-year-old granddaughter's starvation death will continue today in Madison. Opening statements were held Wednesday in Donna Stone's trial. Boone County Prosecutor Dan Holstein telling the jury that the signs were there of Stone's granddaughter having declining health, but no action was taken.
4: Kennedy Miller was 14 years old when she was found dead on a bathroom floor April the 17th of 2024. The bathroom floor that she was found dead on was her grandmother's, the defendant, Donna Stone. She and her mother had lived with Donna Stone and her husband, Jerry Stone, for about 9 to 10 years. Kennedy, you will hear, died of severe malnutrition. The doctor will tell you it was, the fancy word is that it was protein calorie malnutrition. He will tell you that this had been coming on for, just based on his view of her body, months to years. This was not an overnight thing. You will hear that Donna Stone had taken on a caretaking role right along with Kennedy's mother, Julie.
3: Now, Stone's attorney, Tim Gibson, also told the jury that there's more than one story here.
5: The fact that we know how this story ends does not mean we know all the scenes in this story that led to the final outcome. You will be given vital information to help you fulfill your role as a jury today. It is your role to examine each piece of evidence and all of the testimony to determine if the state has met its burden of proving the crimes, the charges against Ms. Stone beyond a reasonable doubt. And the state, they won't meet each element of those crimes charged. Because tragedy does not equal criminality.
3: And again, that testimony will continue today in a Boone County courtroom. 7:17 in the morning news to the sports desk now. Daniel Woods is in. Daniel, let's lead with baseball this time. I'm tired of hearing about the Mountaineer defense. Let's shake it up.
6: I got you, Chris. Well, we're one win away from a team punching a ticket to the World Series. The Milwaukee Brewers are up 3-0 in the National League Championship Series after beating the Los Angeles Dodgers 6-2. Jake Bowers, Garrett Mitchell, and Jackson Chourio all homered for the Brewers, and Robert Gasser had a terrific start with 5 scoreless innings. Milwaukee gets a chance to go for the sweep tonight in Game 4 at 9 o'clock. The American League Championship Series moves to Cleveland tonight as the Guardians and Tampa Bay Rays are tied one game apiece in that best-of-7 series. First pitch moved up to 1 o'clock this afternoon because of impending weather. Gavin Williams gets the start for the Guardians against Griffin Jacks. Hedgesville alum Chase DeLauder looks to stay hot. He's 4-for-6 in the series for Cleveland, driving in 2 runs and scoring 3 over the first 2 games. In the NFL, the Seattle Seahawks and Denver Broncos kick off Week 6 tonight on Thursday Night Football. The Seahawks try to bounce back from a close loss against the 49ers, and the Broncos roll in with a win against the Chargers. Kickoff in that game is tonight at 8:15. In college football, the West Virginia football team is looking to snap its three-game losing streak Saturday against Cincinnati. And defensive coordinator Zach Alley says to do that, he needs more effort on his side of the ball.
7: I thought last week we had some plays that wasn't good enough. You got to play every single play with the same standard. Can't change because, you know, whatever the scoreboard looks like, however you're feeling. And so I thought that we had a lot of plays this past week.

0: where I thought the effort across the board wasn't there.
1: WVU hosts Cincinnati on Saturday at noon. The West Virginia men's basketball team is ready to play this weekend with an exhibition at Maryland. Head coach Ross Hodge says he wants to treat this like a trial run for the regular season.
2: This will be the first time you're going to do a scouting report. You're using it as a dry run of first. It'll be the first time we go through a pregame warm-up, a pregame routine, stay the night in a hotel together. You'll prepare for the opponent, but in a lot of ways, you're preparing your team to prepare for opponents.
1: Tip-off Sunday at 3. The final round begins this morning for Class AA and Class A at the WVSSAC State Golf Championships. Two champions will be crowned this afternoon. Morning news time is 7:20.
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1: With your WCHS Sports Update, good morning. I'm Daniel Woods. The 580 WCHS High School Football Game of the Week returns tomorrow night with George Washington putting its undefeated record on the line against Huntington. GW head coach Steve Edwards Jr. says his defense is leading the way after a 3-interception performance last week against Princeton.
6: If they don't score, they can't win. That's basically what we try to do. We try to limit their possessions so we can limit the times we get the ball back, and we like to score when we get the ball. So defense has been doing a really good job. Really happy.
1: George Washington against Huntington in Class Quad A football coming up tomorrow night on 580 WCHS with another edition of our Game of the Week. Kickoff 7:30. Pregame coverage starts at 7. On 96.1 KWS, Herbert Hoover returns to action as the Huskies are undefeated on the season. They go on the road to take on Ripley. Kickoff 7 o'clock. With your WCHS sports update, I'm Daniel Woods.
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10: A Boone County jury learning the grim facts of a teenager's death. Good morning. I'm Chris Lawrence in the Jarrett Construction Studios of 580 WCHS, and this is the morning news. A harrowing first day in a Boone County grandmother's criminal trial.
11: The trial of Donna Stone continues today in Boone County Circuit Court. She's charged in the April 2024 starving death of her 14-year-old granddaughter, Kennedy Miller. Kennedy lived in a Morrisville home with her mother, Julie Miller, Donna Stone, and her grandfather, Jerry Stone. During opening statements Wednesday, Stone's attorney, Tim Gibson, told the jury that while it was a tragedy, Donna should not face criminal charges.
12: You're going to learn that there were poor decisions made, but they weren't made intentionally and with a malicious heart.
11: Boone County Prosecutor Dan Holstein says that the family pulled Kennedy out of school in 2021 and ignored numerous warning signs about her declining health.
13: This was a little girl that was basically a recluse for the years, four years or so leading up to the date of her death.
11: I'm Jack Carlson, 580 WCHS.
10: Logan Middle School Principal Brian Kidd off the job today after he was arrested on school property Tuesday on charges of public intoxication and child neglect. A statement from Logan County Schools says Kidd is no longer in the position and an investigation is underway. The district statement said, quote, Logan County Schools expects all employees to maintain the highest standards of professional conduct and takes allegations of misconduct seriously, unquote. The city of Charleston officials are responding to criticism of changing the name of the Charleston Coliseum and Convention Center to the Vandalia Health Center after a naming rights deal Mayor Amy Goodwin's chief of staff, Matt Sutton, says there's more to the name.
14: It's a no-brainer for the city. It's a no-brainer for Vandalia Health. But then when we look nationally, we now have this proof that, okay, this building is legitimate. This building is here to stay. They have somebody who's willing to put their name, their brand, their reputation behind what this building stands for. Sky's the limit for us moving forward.
10: Vandalia Health is going to pay almost $1 million a year for those naming rights. Charleston Fire Department Captain David Hodges says they got a good group of new recruits.
15: It's an exciting day to be able to celebrate this. It's such an achievement that they've spent 18 weeks training, becoming EMTs, to firefighter training, to hazardous materials, to rescues, and rope training. So it's a big milestone for them.
10: Those nine new firefighters were officially pinned Wednesday, and Hodges says they'll report to work on Monday. Students from across southern West Virginia going to be at Gomart Ballpark this morning for the annual Bridge Valley Community and Technical College Pumpkin Drop. You're starting the day with the morning news on the Voice of Charleston, 580 WCHS.
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17: Good morning. Here's your traffic update. In Putnam County, a vehicle crash on West Virginia 25 West at 4304 First Avenue in Nitro. Congestion and delays on I-64 East at mile marker 58 at Virginia Street. There's a vehicle crash on I-64 East at mile marker 58 at Virginia Street. And in Putnam County, a tree in the roadway on County Route 12, 5178 Steel Ridge Road in Red House. I'm Chapel in the WCHS Network Traffic Studio.
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18: And Steve Allen coming up on the next show. Candidate for Judge Putnam County, Chris Raines, will stop by. The folks from the Putnam Career and Technical Center are here, and Marjorie Cook from Advantage Valley, right here on the Voice of Charleston, WCHS.

0: Morning news time is 7:26. I'm Chris Lawrence.
1: And I'm Daniel Woods.
0: A major new lawsuit targeting top artificial intelligence company ChatGPT concerning teenagers and self-harm. Here's Sophie Flay.
2: OpenAI, the company behind ChatGPT, is being sued by 8 states who claim its chatbot is harmful to users, including children. The lawsuits reportedly mark the most significant coordinated state action against an artificial intelligence company. The filings claim OpenAI misled parents about ChatGPT's safety and argue it's designed to be overly agreeable and feign human compassion.
0: And one of those states involved in the ongoing litigation is West Virginia.
3: Another college rocked by allegations of sexual assault at an off-campus fraternity house. ABC's Aaron Katursky on what we know so far.
4: Video posted online shows a witness who later reported the incident to police, seen chasing someone she believes attacked her friend at the A.E. Pie House just off the campus of the University of Chicago, where fraternities are not recognized.
5: He assaulted my friend in the bathroom frat party. You can record all the
4: The alleged victim told police she was drinking and dancing Saturday night when she began feeling unwell. She went to the bathroom and experienced periods of blacking out. She said a man followed her inside. She lost consciousness and upon regaining awareness discovered the man engaged in a sex act with her.
3: That's Aaron Katursky reporting.
0: According to newly obtained 911 audio, there was a frantic effort to save actress Hayden Panettiere when she was found unresponsive in a South Carolina apartment in August. The caller is heard performing CPR with the help of a 911 operator. Here's ABC's Alex Stone.
6: We know from sources that the investigation is ongoing right now, both in L.A., where she had flown from, and in Greenville to figure out where the illicit drugs came from. We know from the coroner's report that she had gotten out of rehab not long before her death. But that investigation from the DEA, they are actively investigating right now on both coasts.
0: ABC News obtained the 911 recording through a Freedom of Information Act request to authorities in Greenville, South Carolina.
3: For the first time in more than 25 years, you'll see a new option in the sunscreen aisle.
7: About 4 months after the FDA approved Bemotrizinol, new products containing BEMT are beginning to hit store shelves. Dermatologists say they offer broad protection against the sun's dangerous ultraviolet rays, minus those embarrassing white streaks you get when you smear zinc oxide on your face. Another plus, unlike older sunblocks, studies show Bemotrizinol has minimal absorption into the skin. Europeans have been using BEMT products for years. Deborah Rodriguez, ABC News.
0: Coming up in the Entertainment Report, we'll get our first look at the final season of Yellow Jackets, which is about to drop. And if you recognize that theme, you're probably drawing Social Security, or will very soon. You recognize that?
3: I'll be completely honest. You asked me about it before, and I did not.
0: Yeah.
3: So
0: the TV hit celebrating 75th anniversary today. We'll tell you more about it at 7:55. 7:29 now on the morning news. Taking a look this morning, Pineville cloudy and 67 degrees this morning. Elkins light rain, 66. Morgantown cloudy and 58. Charleston light rain and 70. Huntington fog, 72. Wheeling cloudy skies and 54 degrees. And Martinsburg cloudy and 63. 7:29 now. 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
8: Here's the Metro News AccuWeather forecast. Today, expect fog in the morning, followed by cloudy skies and slightly cooler temperatures. There is a chance of a thunderstorm in some areas. The high will reach 77 degrees. Tonight will be cloudy, warm, and humid with a few showers possible. The low will be around 69 degrees. The voice of Charleston, 580 WCHS.
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0: Chris Lawrence. Time for commentary delivered this morning by Hoppy Kirchhoff.
1: Chris, most West Virginians, in fact, most Americans, typically don't think much about the price of diesel fuel. That's because our primary contact with fuel prices is at the gas station. In West Virginia, only about 4% of all light-duty vehicles are diesel-powered. So for the average West Virginia motorist, the higher price for a gallon of diesel displayed at the gas station is somebody else's problem. Except we all pay for it. And that reality has hit home in recent months. Figures from the U.S. Energy Information Administration show the average price for a gallon of diesel has increased from $3.52 in January to $6.18 currently. That's a price increase of more than 75%. The spike began with the U.S. attack on Iran in February, and diesel prices have risen dramatically ever since, along with the price of gasoline. The Conference Board, a nonprofit economic research organization, reports that the diesel price shockwaves are being felt throughout the economy. It said, historically high diesel prices have transmitted the oil shock caused by the war in Iran through to the price of almost every physical good. It said the burden begins with trucking, but also reaches rail, agriculture, construction, mining, ports, and backup power. Ending the war with Iran while guaranteeing fuel shipments through the Strait of Hormuz would help bring prices down. That has not happened yet, despite repeated statements by President Trump when the war began in February that the fighting would be over in a matter of weeks. Now Trump, facing mounting political pressure ahead of the midterm elections, has resorted to an unholy deal to ease sanctions on Russian diesel exports. The legally questionable move could help Vladimir Putin finance his war against Ukraine while doing little to ease the price of fuel at home. And remember, this was a war that Trump promised on the campaign trail he could end within 24 hours of taking office. Analysts with Clearview Energy Partners told the Wall Street Journal, irrespective of whether U.S. importation of Russian diesel is legal, it may not be particularly material to U.S. price relief. And the late Senator Lindsey Graham must be spinning in his grave. The Trump-Putin diesel deal comes just weeks after Congress passed the Lindsey Graham Sanctioning Russia and Iran Act of 2026, targeting Russian energy exports and punishing countries that buy Russian oil and gas. And now we're going to be one of them. Meanwhile, a bipartisan group of U.S. senators has sent a letter to Trump urging him to reverse course. They wrote, "The deal is a gift to our adversary and a betrayal of our allies," the six Republicans and six Democrats said. Oh, great, a strongly worded letter. No doubt that will end up in file 13 in the Oval Office. The real question is whether a majority of Americans will finally have had enough of the imperial presidency and its consequences. Until then, we will keep paying more for gas, diesel, and nearly every other product and service that depends on energy. Chris?
0: Thank you, Hoppy. And Hoppy's commentary is posted at WVMetroNews.com. 7:37 now in the morning news. Let's take a look at the sports desk. And Daniel Woods is in. Morning, Daniel.
2: Good morning, Chris. The West Virginia football team is still looking for answers on defense after allowing over 40 points in three consecutive losses. The Mountaineers are trying to cause some havoc up front and get more pass rush and improve its run defense. Lineman Corey McIntyre says they'll keep working hard to make plays in the backfield.
3: It's definitely hard sometimes, depending on the play. But like whenever we get the chance, we're going to try and execute at 100% every time and get back there. It's a struggle at times, but as long as we keep working, we're gonna get a shot eventually.
2: WVU hosts Cincinnati Saturday at noon. The West Virginia men's basketball team hits the floor for the first time in an exhibition on Sunday against Maryland. Head coach Ross Hodge wants to see how this team handles itself when the lights turn on.
4: What I'm most interested in seeing and excited about seeing is what are our huddles like? What is our bench going to be like during timeouts? How do we handle when things don't go our way? The things that we've preached pretty much from the moment that we've got here.
2: WVU and Maryland play the first of the Mountaineers' three exhibitions this Sunday, tip-off 3 o'clock. The first round is complete at the WVSSAC State Golf Championships for Class AA and Class A. With 18 holes in the book, Midland Trail leads the AA field by 14 strokes, and the Patriots' Jacob Brown is atop the individual standings with a two-stroke lead. In Class A, Wirt County has a five-stroke advantage at the top of the board, and the Tigers' Jude Walker is the low individual by seven strokes. The second and final round of play for both classes gets started this morning. The Milwaukee Brewers are one win away from a trip to the World Series after beating the Los Angeles Dodgers 6-2 and taking a 3-0 series lead in the NLCS. Jake Bowers, Garrett Mitchell, and Jackson Chourio all hit home runs for Milwaukee, and Robert Gasser threw 5 scoreless innings in his start. The Brewers go for the sweep and a trip to the World Series tonight in Game 4. First pitch, 9 o'clock. The American League Championship Series shifts to Cleveland tonight as the Guardians and Tampa Bay Rays are tied 1 game apiece in that best-of-7 series. First pitch this afternoon at 1 o'clock. That's moved up from 6 this evening. As a result of impending weather, Gavin Williams will start for the Guardians on the mound. Griffin Jacks goes for Tampa. Hedgesville High School alum Chase DeLauder is 4-for-6 in the series so far, with 2 RBI and 3 runs scored for Cleveland as the Guardians look to win at home and retake the series advantage. The Seattle Seahawks and Denver Broncos kick off Week 6 in the NFL tonight. That's on Thursday Night Football. The Seahawks aim to bounce back from a close loss against San Francisco, and the Broncos come in off of a win against division rival L.A. Kickoff is tonight at 8:15. The West Virginia men's soccer team heads back into Sunbelt Conference play after a draw with American tomorrow night. Head coach Dan Stratford says the Mountaineers have a chance to make a run down the stretch.
5: It's 5 opportunities, starting with Kentucky, where, again, if we want to prove everyone right that we're the best team in the conference as we were predicted in preseason, then we need to win these 5 games and give ourselves a chance of winning the league.
2: WVU takes on Kentucky in conference play tomorrow night, kickoff 7 o'clock. That's part of a doubleheader with the West Virginia women's soccer team. The Mountaineers try to keep things going in Big 12 play against UCF. That game gets started at 3 o'clock. West Virginia's Sophia Nickel is this week's Big 12 Conference co-offensive player of the week after scoring twice in the Mountaineers' 2-0 win last week against number 20 BYU. Again, 3 o'clock kickoff for WVU women's soccer tomorrow night against UCF. 7 o'clock, the men follow against Kentucky. WVU volleyball is also in action as part of a jam-packed homecoming weekend for the Mountaineers. WVU volleyball takes on Cincinnati. First serve tomorrow night at 6 o'clock. Then, of course, the Mountaineer football team hits the field Saturday at noon against Cincinnati as well. Morning news time is 7:41.
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2: With your WCHS Sports Update, good morning. I'm Daniel Woods. The 580 WCHS High School Football Game of the Week returns tomorrow night with George Washington putting its undefeated record on the line against Huntington. GW head coach Steve Edwards Jr. says his defense is leading the way after a 3-interception performance last week against Princeton.
8: If they don't score, they can't win. 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So defense has been doing a really good job. Really happy.
2: 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On 96.1 KWS, Herbert Hoover returns to action as the Huskies are undefeated on the season. They go on the road to take on Ripley. 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With your WCHS sports update, I'm Daniel Woods.
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0: Prosecution will continue calling witnesses to the stand this morning in the trial of Boone County grandmother Donna Stone. Good morning. I'm Chris.

0: Lawrence in the Jarrett Construction Studios of 580 WCHS, and this is the morning news. Stone is charged with murder and child neglect resulting in death. That after the 2024 starvation death of her 14-year-old granddaughter, Kennedy Miller. Boone County Prosecutor Dan Holstein told the jury Wednesday during opening statements that Stone and Kennedy's mother, Julie Miller, knew what they were doing.
1: And we will prove to you that there was a willing choice to refuse to get that care.
0: Stone's attorney Tim Gibson, though, says tragedy does not equal a crime being committed here.
2: The fact that we know how this story ends does not mean we know all the scenes in this story that led to the final outcome.
0: Julie Miller pleaded guilty to charges earlier this year and is in prison. Charleston's mayor's office chief of staff, Matt Sutton, says the Vandalia Health Center, the new name of the Charleston Coliseum and Convention Center, is also the Vandalia Coliseum and the Vandalia Convention Center. He said it works in all parts of the building and says people will get used to the name.
3: Realize not only the value it provides for us locally, having, you know, our largest employer and one of the largest investors, if not the largest investor in the city of Charleston, with their name on the building that represents the driving force behind our economy.
0: The city is receiving nearly $1 million a year in the naming rights deal. Logan police said they arrested Logan Middle School principal Brian Kidd on school property Tuesday and have charged him with public intoxication and child neglect. The Logan County School System has issued a statement saying that Kidd has been removed from his position and a review of the circumstances is underway. State Board of Education voting in favor of a resolution calling the current state school funding formula unconstitutional, that it no longer properly funds education in the Mountain State. Now, there was a no vote at the board's meeting in Charleston Wednesday. It came from board member James Paul, who believes the resolution goes too far too quickly.
4: There is a lot of ground, in my view, between saying the formula is great and it's working well, and between saying that the formula is unconstitutional and is not thorough and efficient. There's a lot of space between there that I am not ready to concede.
0: Metro News statewide correspondent Brad McElhaney has the full story today at WVMetroNews.com. Time to test Kanawha County's voting machines. The county commission will do that at 3 o'clock this afternoon downtown. Early voting for the election begins next Wednesday. You're starting the day with the morning news here on the Voice of Charleston, 580 WCHS.
5: Now let's check in on traffic from the 580 WCHS studio.
6: Good morning. Here's your traffic update. In Kanawha County, a disabled vehicle on West Virginia 25, First Avenue and I-64 East Ramp at mile marker 53 in Dunbar. In Fayette County, a vehicle crash on I-77 North at mile marker 63. A vehicle crash on I-64 East at mile marker 58 at Virginia Street. And in Putnam County, a vehicle crash on West Virginia 25, area 4304 First Avenue and Nitro. I'm Chapel in the WCHS Network Traffic Studio.
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7: Morning news time is 7:47. I'm Daniel Woods.
0: And I'm Chris Lawrence.
7: West Virginia education officials are taking a stand on the school aid funding formula. They officially voted on Wednesday that the current system doesn't meet constitutional standards. State Board of Education member Scott Rotruck says the current funding formula falls short in a number of areas, and it hasn't changed with the state.
8: That our school funding formula fails to adequately address challenges that geographically isolated small rural schools have. As a result of a school funding formula that relies predominantly on enrollment to the exclusion of other factors that should be weighted and addressed.
7: The board also heard a new detailed framework from the State Education Department to update the funding formula. State School Superintendent Michelle Blatt says the proposed bill gives everyone something to work off of next legislative session.
9: If we put that into one draft piece of legislation, then the idea was that we would have a document that we could work on from there with all the various stakeholders and groups.
7: The proposal would take a three-year average of school district enrollment and compare the higher of that average against the most recent year's net enrollment.
0: State Supreme Court reviewing a case that involves comments made by Pleasance County Circuit Judge Tim Sweeney. Statements he made both on the bench and to the media. Sweeney came under fire because of those words in February of 2025 about Child Protective Service vacancies. He ordered state officials to serve as CPS workers due to the severe understaffing of that organization. Judicial Investigation Commission attorney Teresa Tarr said Sweeney went too far in those comments and demands concerning the CPS vacancies.
10: What he did was say, okay, you have to come to my circuit and you have to serve as local DHHR workers for the day without giving them an opportunity to say anything.
0: Judge Sweeney's attorney, J.H. Mahaney, says the high court should side with Sweeney.
11: Those decisions deserve the unqualified respect and support of this court, even if it disagrees with the decision or the means that were used to get there. And a judge should never be punished for having the courage to make that decision.
0: High court will make that decision at a later date.
7: A harrowing first day in a Boone County grandmother's criminal trial.
12: The trial of Donna Stone continues today in Boone County Circuit Court. She's charged in the April 2024 starving death of her 14-year-old granddaughter, Kennedy Miller. Kennedy lived in a Morrisville home with her mother, Julie Miller, Donna Stone, and her grandfather, Jerry Stone. During opening statements Wednesday, Stone's attorney, Tim Gibson, told the jury that while it was a tragedy, Donna should not face criminal charges.
13: You're going to learn that there were poor decisions made, but they weren't made intentionally and with a malicious heart.
12: Boone County Prosecutor Dan Holstein says that the family pulled Kennedy out of school in 2021 and ignored numerous warning signs about her declining health.
1: This was a little girl that was basically a recluse for the years, four years or so leading up to the date of her death.
12: I'm Jack Carlson, WVMetroNews.com.
0: State police have recovered the body of a University of Cincinnati student who drowned on a hiking trip in Tucker County. Troopers say 21-year-old Thomas Donnelly of Cincinnati was found Monday. He had disappeared Sunday while trying to cross swollen Red Creek while hiking with friends along the Red Creek Trail and Fisher Springs Trails.
7: Logan Middle School Principal Brian Kidd isn't on the job today after he was arrested on school property Tuesday on charges of public intoxication and child neglect. A statement from Logan County Schools says Kidd is no longer in the position as investigation continues.
0: State Attorney General J.B. McCuskey is joined with his counterparts in three other states pushing back against OpenAI, claiming the artificial intelligence company responsible for ChatGPT is endangering children, deceiving parents, and violating the state's consumer protection laws.
14: What we're doing today is we're standing up and saying, we believe that American exceptionalism is going to create an AI world that's better than China, it's better than Russia, it's better than Iran, it's better than our adversaries, but it's going to be safe for our children at the exact same time.
0: He spoke at a news conference in Iowa alongside the attorneys general from Iowa, Nebraska, and Arkansas.
7: City leaders are defending a decision to enter a partnership to name the Charleston Coliseum and Convention Center the Vandalia Health Center. City officials say Vandalia and the city share a number of the same values, and the name aligns itself well by fitting the region's largest employer to the area's largest entertainment venue. Matt Sutton, chief of staff for Charleston Mayor Amy Goodwin, said everyone wins in this partnership.
3: It's a no-brainer for the city. It's a no-brainer for Vandalia Health. But then when we look nationally, we now have this proof that, okay, this building is legitimate. This building is here to stay. They have somebody who's willing to put their name, their brand, their reputation behind what this building stands for. Sky's the limit for us moving forward.
7: He adds a naming rights partner was the next logical step for the facility. After a $98 million renovation, Vandalia Health will pay close to $1 million a year for the naming rights.
0: It's 7:52. 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
15: Here's the Metro News AccuWeather forecast. Today, expect fog in the morning, followed by cloudy skies and slightly cooler temperatures. There is a chance of a thunderstorm in some areas. The high will reach 77 degrees. Tonight will be cloudy, warm, and humid with a few showers possible. The low will be around 69 degrees. The voice of Charleston, 580 WCHS.
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6: Good morning. Here's your traffic update. In Kanawha County, a disabled vehicle on West Virginia 25, First Avenue and I-64 East Ramp at mile marker 53 in Dunbar. In Fayette County, a vehicle crash on I-77 North at mile marker 63. A vehicle crash on I-64 East at mile marker 58 at Virginia Street. And in Putnam County, a vehicle crash on West Virginia 25, area 4304 First Avenue and Nitro. I'm Chapel in the WCHS Network Traffic Studio.
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29: October 15th, 1951, I Love Lucy premiered on CBS, where it became a Monday night must-see. The show made comedian Lucille Ball and her husband Desi Arnaz stars. It spanned 180 episodes during its six seasons, ending in May 1957. I Love Lucy was nominated for 21 Emmy Awards and won five, including Best Sitcom twice, as well as a Best Comedian win for Lucille Ball in 1953.
30: Hello, friends. I'm your Vitamita Benjamin girl. Are you tired, run down, listless?
29: All six seasons of the show are currently available to stream on Paramount+. Tanya J. Powers, Fox News.
0: While we're waxing nostalgic, the first commercial video game was sold today, 55 years ago. And if you're an aficionado, you may know some of the names, but your guess would probably be wrong.
31: In 1971, Nolan Bushnell, the founder of Atari and Chuck E. Cheese, and Ted Dabney had a previous video game business and debuted the first commercially sold video game. And no, it wasn't their most famous game, Pong. It was Computer Space. A space combat game you play as a rocket in a missile battle with flying saucers. It wasn't a cartridge-based home console, but a full-size coin-operated arcade machine. Instead of traditional wooden box covered in painted art, it was housed in a sleek, curving fiberglass cabinet designed to look straight out of the future. Eamon Dignam, Fox News.
0: We're getting our first look at a couple of streaming shows, one new and one headed into a final season.
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33: 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The new reality series brings a group of celebrities together in Italy to compete for $250,000. 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
33: We also have our first teaser for season 4 of Yellow Jackets. The final season of the Paramount Plus thriller sees the high school Yellow Jackets rescued from the wilderness and readjusting to life back in New Jersey. Yellow Jackets is set to premiere on November 20th. I'm Wayne Cabot, ABC News.
0: And it was on this day in 1973, the late Dolly Parton released her signature hit and title track, Jolene.

0: news coming up in the next hour. I'm Chris Lawrence on Metro News, the voice of West Virginia.
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3: From ABC News, I'm Sherry Preston. With less than 3 weeks to go until the midterms, President Trump continues hitting the campaign trail. He was in Arizona and Montana on Wednesday, the same day the Labor Department reported that inflation is up 3.7% year over year, mostly because of energy prices. ABC's Karen Hua with more on how the rising cost of diesel is affecting everyday voters.
4: In Oklahoma, Scott Belden, a third-generation cattle rancher and three-time Trump voter, spoke to ABC's Elizabeth Chelsea.
5: We was at 350 in May. And we're at 660 now. You know, it don't take no math musician to figure out, you know, it's costing me $1,000 to $1,400 more a week. Middle of America's hurting. I mean, we live, the lifeblood of America is diesel fuel. Everything you eat, consume, wear is delivered with a diesel-powered vehicle.
3: We find out wholesale numbers in about a half hour. Ukraine accusing Elon Musk's Starlink satellite system of thwarting its communications capabilities as the targeting of energy infrastructure resumes in that war. ABC chief foreign correspondent Ian Pannell.
6: We're now hearing that Ukraine is resuming attacks on Russian oil facilities. This is after a limited pause following that appeal from President Trump. But Russia ignoring that appeal, launching repeated deadly attacks.
3: Another alleged sexual assault of others cheering on the assailant, all of it happening at the University of Chicago, an off-campus frat house.
7: The University of Chicago said police now have a person of interest. Neither he nor the alleged victim attends school there. The university, though, is still investigating to see whether any of its students should be disciplined. But AEPI says there's no evidence its members were involved in any cheering, and the fraternity is cooperating.
3: ABC chief investigative correspondent Aaron Katursky. Eight states suing OpenAI, alleging its ChatGPT chatbot is harmful to users, including children. The lawsuit says the bot is designed to be feigning of human compassion. This is ABC News.
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3: An arrest in a Florida cold case. Michelle Parker disappeared after appearing on a TV court show with Dale Smith a decade ago. Now Smith is under arrest.
10: Police say Smith was the last one to see Parker after she dropped their kids off at his house in Orlando. Investigators say her car was later found nearby and her phone was recovered from a lake, but her body was never found. Police say they didn't have the evidence to charge Smith until now, thanks to advancements in technology.
3: ABC's Andrew Fuji. Pope Leo up and about again as he remains in the hospital following surgery to remove that cancerous nodule from his lung.
11: Experts say lung adenocarcinoma, a common form of lung cancer, is highly treatable when caught early. According to a recent biography, there is a history of cancer in Pope Leo's family. Both of his parents battled cancer, and Leo's older brother Louis is currently being treated for blood cancer.
3: ABC's Tom Sophie Burridge at the Vatican. As for what doctors are doing,
12: the providers are likely looking at the tissue itself to confirm that diagnosis of pulmonary adenocarcinoma, and they're also likely screening the Pope for other signs of any remaining cancer.
3: That's ABC News medical correspondent Dr. Darian Sutton. Archaeologists say it's the oldest discovered shipwreck ever, and they found it just off the coast of Turkey. Scientists say it dates back nearly 5,000 years, the dating pinpointed by artifacts found on the ocean floor nearby. The hypothesis is the ship may have been headed to Troy. Sherry Preston, ABC News.
13: Offers.
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16: Here's the Metro News AccuWeather forecast. Today, expect morning fog followed by cloudy skies. It won't be as warm, with a chance of a thunderstorm in some areas. The high will reach 77. Tonight will be cloudy, warm, and humid, with a few showers possible. The low will be around 69. Tomorrow, there will be varying cloud cover with a chance of a thunderstorm in some areas. Temperatures will cool down in the afternoon, reaching a high of 76. Looking ahead to Saturday, it will be cooler and less humid with a mix of clouds and sunshine. The high temperature will be 55. The voice of Charleston, 580 WCHS.
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0: It's Thursday, October 15th, 2026, and this is the Morning News, a service of Metro News, the voice of West Virginia. I'm Chris Lawrence, and it's 8:06. Let's take a look at some of the things happening in West Virginia this morning at the Metro News Anchor Desk. State Board of Education claims in a lawsuit before the Supreme Court the state's current funding formula for public education is unconstitutional. Now, state law requires providing a thorough and efficient system of free schools, but board members have now approved a resolution saying that that is no longer the case under the current system. Board member Scott Rotruck read from the resolution.
18: That our school funding formula fails to adequately address challenges that geographically isolated small rural schools have. As a result of a school funding formula that relies predominantly on enrollment to the exclusion of other factors that should be weighted and addressed.
0: State Department of Education has also produced a framework for the legislature to rework the funding mechanism in the upcoming legislative session. Criminal trial underway for a Boone County woman charged in the starvation death of her 14-year-old granddaughter. Donna Stones charged with murder by refusing or failing to provide necessities and child neglect resulting in death in connection with Kennedy Miller's death in April of 2024. Kennedy lived in a Morrisville home with her mother, Julie Miller, Stone, and Stone's husband, Jerry. During opening arguments on Wednesday in Boone County Circuit Court, prosecutor Dan Holstein says the starvation death was not because there wasn't enough food.
19: They were all well-fed. There was plenty of food in the house. This is not a case where there is a lack of food. There was plenty of food in the house. Kennedy shared a bed over those years with her grandma up until about 5 to 6 days before her death when she was found on the bathroom floor.
0: Stone's attorney, Tim Gibson, though, says while the situation's tragic, it does not mean that she committed a crime.
20: A tragedy does not equal criminality. The fact that we know how this story ends does not mean we know all the scenes in this story that led to the final outcome.
0: And that trial will continue this morning in Madison. State police have arrested a Braxton County man over a hunting-related shooting. 64-year-old Arthur Neth of Strange Creek is jailed on charges of wanton endangerment, negligent shooting while hunting, and being a prohibited person with a firearm. Troopers arrested him over the shooting of 42-year-old Bobby Stillwell while they were hunting in the Keeners Ridge area of Braxton County Tuesday. Stillwell, who's also from Strange Creek, is hospitalized with his wounds. A Marion County woman is indicted in connection with a fatal hit-and-run at a Fairmont bar over a year ago this month. The indictment charges 60-year-old Donna Batson with running over an individual outside the Bellevue Bar and Grill in last October. Police claim that she backed over the victim following an argument and then fled the scene without contacting anyone to help. The victim later died of their injuries suffered in the incident. The indictment charges Batson with DUI resulting in death and leaving the scene of a crash resulting in death. Logan Middle School Principal Brian Kidd is facing two charges after an investigation into alleged misconduct. He's charged with child neglect and public intoxication. Logan County Schools released a statement saying that Kidd had been removed from his duties there until it's further review. He was arraigned in Logan County Magistrate Court earlier this week. The district says the safety of students and staff are the highest priority. Monroe County Schools canceled all of their after-school activities Wednesday as a precaution following the discovery of a possible bacterial skin infection in surrounding communities and the athletic programs. Officials say crews will be cleaning shared equipment and locker rooms thoroughly, but did not say it necessarily constituted an outbreak. Last week, Wyoming County Schools had to shut down for a deep cleaning after the discovery of a staff infection in three schools, which included MRSA. West Virginia Attorney General J.B. McCuskey says the state is joining the fight against OpenAI. McCuskey joined attorneys general from Iowa, Nebraska, and Arkansas, announcing a lawsuit against ChatGPT, alleging it's endangering children and deceiving parents. McCuskey says West Virginia values are American values.
13: Places like Iowa, places like Kansas, places like Nebraska, places like West Virginia have a value set that matters to the rest of the country.
0: A bipartisan group of attorneys general in Arizona, Idaho, and Montana also sued the company in their state courts. Homecoming activities get started tonight in Morgantown.
21: It's homecoming week on the WVU Morgantown campus as the Mountaineers prepare for the Cincinnati Bearcats. A vice president of alumni relations, Kevin Berry, says tonight, Ballin' at Woodburn will feature public exhibitions for the men's and women's WVU basketball teams.
22: I would definitely encourage people to come. I think it's going to be a great event, and it's an awesome first look at the 2026-2027 men's and women's basketball teams as well.
21: Beginning at 5 o'clock this afternoon, parking in short-term lots around Woodburn Circle will be free. I'm Mike Nolting for WVMetroNews.com.
0: It's 8:11 on the morning news. Coming up in our backgrounder, we'll hear more about that State Board of Education action regarding the state school funding formula. And then Daniel Woods will have an update on sports. It's all still ahead.
16: Here's the Metro News AccuWeather forecast. Today, expect fog in the morning, followed by cloudy skies and slightly cooler temperatures. There is a chance of a thunderstorm in some areas. The high will reach 77 degrees. Tonight will be cloudy, warm, and humid with a few showers possible. The low will be around 69 degrees. The voice of Charleston, 580 WCHS.
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24: Since 1914, Greer Limestone and Asphalt have been laying the groundwork for America's roads, buildings, and bridges. What started as a single limestone mine near Morgantown, West Virginia, has grown into the state's largest producer of limestone aggregates. But Greer doesn't stop at rock. 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
25: This is a Bloomberg Money Minute. The new White House Task Force on Artificial Intelligence is expected to hold its first meeting today, with the Trump administration facing mounting pressure to take a more aggressive approach to AI safety. The Superintelligence Task Force is led by Director of National Intelligence Jake Layton. The president has dismissed growing calls for more government regulation, insisting that it will hinder the U.S. in its competition with China. Stock futures are lower this morning with the AI trade losing steam. New revenue figures from Anthropic show its business is still growing rapidly, but the pace is slowing. And Lululemon is reorganizing its fabric development team after a string of issues with its products. As part of the move, the yoga wear retailer is cutting several jobs. Lululemon had to pause online sales of its Get Low collection earlier this year following complaints that its tights were too sheer. About a month later, its heart pattern leggings were criticized for the same problem. Courtney Donahoe, Bloomberg.
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3: It's 8:15 on the morning news, and coming up, we'll get an update on sports with Daniel Woods. Right now in our backgrounder, West Virginia's strained school funding is under review by state education officials. In their Wednesday meeting, the State Board of Education took up two different topics related to the funding formula. First, they heard a new framework to potentially take to the legislature. Then the board voted on a formal position that the current formula is unconstitutional. The West Virginia Constitution says that the legislature will provide a, quote, thorough and efficient system of free schools, unquote. State School Board member Scott Rotruck read a motion saying that the current formula does not fulfill those standards.
4: Regarding the patent case on our agenda today, in which the adequacy and constitutionality of the school funding formula has been contested by Lincoln County public school student and the student's parent, and in which the State Board of Education is a party, I move that the board direct our counsel to advance the board's position in that case, and that the school funding formula as it stands is inadequate and does not provide a thorough and efficient system of education to the students in the public schools in our state. While it is the legislature's constitutional responsibility to provide for a thorough and efficient system of free schools, our Supreme Court has held that it is the board's constitutional duty to ensure the complete executive delivery and maintenance of a thorough and efficient system of free schools. The current school funding formula fails to allow the board to fulfill that duty.
3: State Board of Education member Scott Rotruck. 8:17 on the morning news. We go to the sports desk for another update. Here is Daniel Woods. Daniel, good morning.
5: Good morning, Chris. The West Virginia football team gets back on the field this Saturday, trying to avoid falling below 500 when it takes on Cincinnati. With his group struggling, defensive coordinator Zach Alley hopes his players can settle in before kickoff.
6: The biggest thing is getting them comfortable to have confidence in the execution. There's gray area sometimes, maybe in the player's mind of like, oh, okay, hey, well, this split wasn't exactly what we saw in practice. He's 2 yards tighter, so I didn't do what you said I was supposed to do on every play because he was 2 yards tighter. So there becomes indecision when there's changing pictures and things. And so you're trying to clear that up, you know, and give them hard to find, hey, no matter what, do this.
5: Defensive lineman Corey McIntyre wants to be part of the solution for the Mountaineers. He says all 11 players need to do their assignments to have success.
7: Everybody has to do their job. If someone messes up, then we'll probably all just mess up as a whole defense. But as long as everybody does their job and does what they have to do, then we should be good.
5: WVU hosts Cincinnati Saturday at noon. The West Virginia men's basketball team gets on the floor against a real opponent for the first time Sunday, with head coach Ross Hodge excited to see his team in live action for an exhibition against Maryland. He expects to try a few different things when the Mountaineers get on the court.
8: You have certain lineup combinations that you know you're going to see, and then inevitably when you get in those type of environments, randomly, somehow, some way, you end up playing a lineup that you've never even practiced with before.
5: WVU and Maryland tip off Sunday at 3 in the first of West Virginia's three exhibitions. The first round is wrapped up at the WVSSAC State Golf Championships for the Class A and Class AA. In the state's smallest classification, Wirt County is atop the leaderboard with a 5-stroke advantage. The Tigers' Jude Walker is the low individual by 7 strokes. Midland Trail leads the AA field by 14 strokes, and the Patriots' Jacob Brown is atop the individual standings with a 2-stroke advantage. The second and final round of play for both classes begins this morning. The first ticket could be punched to the World Series tonight as the Milwaukee Brewers have a 3-0 series lead in the National League Championship Series against the Los Angeles Dodgers. Milwaukee won 6-2. On Wednesday, Jake Bowers, Garrett Mitchell, and Jackson Chourio all homered in that game. Milwaukee goes for the sweep tonight at 9 o'clock. The American League Championship Series third game has been moved up to 1 o'clock this afternoon with impending weather in Cleveland as the Guardians take on the Tampa Bay Rays. That series tied at 1 game apiece. Hedgesville alum Chase DeLauder looks to stay hot for Cleveland. He's 4-for-6 with 2 RBI and 3 runs scored in that series' first 2 games. The Seattle Seahawks and Denver Broncos get week 6 of the NFL season started tonight on Thursday Night Football. The Seahawks coming off of a loss against San Francisco. The Broncos in off of a win against the Chargers. Kickoff at 8:15. Morning news time is 8:20.

0: 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Now let's check in on traffic from the 580 WCHS studio.
1: Good morning. Here's your traffic update. In Kanawha County, a disabled vehicle on West Virginia 25, First Avenue and I-64 East ramp at mile marker 53 in Dunbar. In Fayette County, a vehicle crash on I-77 North at mile marker 63. A vehicle crash on I-64 East at mile marker 58 at Virginia Street. And in Putnam County, a vehicle crash on West Virginia 25, area 4304 First Avenue and Nitro. I'm Chapel in the WCHS Network Traffic Studio.
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0: And a very pleasant good morning to you. You are listening to Ask the Lawyer on 580 WCHS, the voice of Charleston. I'm Dale Cooper. Thanks so much for tuning in on this Thursday morning. I have a special show for you today. 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Of course, been on the air here for a long time. And Tom has orchestrated a special show for us this morning, a couple of different moving parts that we have for you. So I'm going to let Tom kind of take over here and explain a little bit about what's going on this morning, Tom.
1: Yeah, glad to be here. It's been 3 weeks, I think. Dad took the last couple of weeks. So, yeah, we got a special guest in the studio with us, and we have a judicial election, special election, actually, to fill a seat where the sitting judge had to resign for health reasons. And so we got an election coming up for Division II Circuit Judge in Putnam County and on the 3rd of November. And I have one of the candidates here as a special guest, actually, the sitting prosecutor in Putnam County, Christina Raines.
2: So, good morning.
1: Yeah, glad to have her here. We also have a really nice... I'm not abandoning the Mountaineers, but I've been traveling so much to their games, and we're going to skip the one this weekend. So I'm going to do a trivia giveaway here later in the show. Maybe we'll throw the trivia question out right before the one break we've got, but really great ticket package. So it's going to be all four of our season tickets. So that's Section 216, Row 5. Really good spot to watch the game. It's in the upper level press box side, but it's about the 40-yard line, 45-yard line, so you can see the game really well. Got a blue lot pass. So that's fun if you haven't been in the blue lot. It's a noon game on Saturday, so, which I like. You know, I'm older because I get up there and, you know, I'm not really much for getting real early and tailgating. I get too tired when I get in the game, but you can get up and back on a noon game. So we got the blue lot pass, our four tickets, and something we haven't really had available the last few years, we've got four Mac Lounge passes.
0: So those
1: use our regular tickets to get in the game, but then you can go down on the field for the Mac Lounge is in the end zone where the it's actually on where the Mountaineers run out, but it's on the side over towards where the visitors are. So you can be right there on the field and got your own private concessions. So if you want a beverage or something, there's usually not too bad a line. And honestly, to watch the actual gameplay, it's a bit hard because you're in the end zone on field level, but of course the big screen's right behind you. But if you haven't been on the field, you get to be down there near the players, and there's nothing like that, seeing the action of those football players up close. I mean, we were on the field for the Oklahoma State game, and it's just, you know, watching them warm up, like a tight end, for example. It's like, what? I mean, I wouldn't tackle that guy. Maybe I'd get in the fetal position, see if he trips over me or something. But we'll do the little trivia question there. But let's start off with Chris, because she's campaigning. Why don't you just kind of introduce yourself, Chris, and we'll take it from there.
2: Well, good morning. Thank you for having me this morning. My name is Chris Raines. I am the Putnam County prosecutor. I've been in the prosecutor's office since 2008. And I was appointed the prosecutor in 2023 when Mark Sorsea moved up to be the cabinet secretary of Homeland Security. So I've run the office for about 3 years, but again, I've been in the office total for 18 years. I'm the only Putnam County native in this race. I'm the only one that really has been immersed into the judicial culture. I know that some of my

0: opponents have practiced in the courthouse, and I think they're both very good lawyers. But I've been immersed in the judicial culture for the entire time of my career there, and I've also had a real passion for protecting some of the most vulnerable citizens. I have a real passion for prosecuting cases involving children, involving exploitation of older people and disabled people. So those are two of my platforms right there.
1: Yeah, of course, the judicial candidate, they're a little bit bootstrapped on what they can say. You can't talk about, you know, how you'd rule in any particular type of case.
0: Yeah.
1: You're kind of talking about traits and work ethic, and I think, you know, where you come from and what you stand for. And I'll let Chris, for a multitude of reasons. One, she's a Putnam County native, too, so she knows the area really well, right?
2: Yeah.
1: I grew up there.
2: You're a Bison,
1: yes.
2: Right?
0: Graduated, I'm a Bison.
2: That's right. Graduated
0: yes,
2: from Buffalo.
0: Thank
2: yeah.
0: you.
2: Yeah, purely homegrown. Yeah,
0: shout
2: absolutely.
0: Out to the Bison.
2: Yeah, there you
0: sure.
2: go.
0: Yeah, but no, Tom and I have worked a lot over my last 18 years. He's a formidable opponent, and we are both passionate with our cases, and had some knockdowns, but I always appreciated seeing him in the hallway after or the next day or everything, and it's just business as usual, and nothing's ever taken personal. But I do appreciate the passion that he has with his clients, because I would exude the same passion on behalf of my victims or on behalf of my side of the argument as well.
1: Yeah, lawyers are kind of weird in that way. I mean, I've had cases where
0: multitude of reasons.
1: Yeah, we'll call them normal people, right? Non-lawyers are in the gallery watching, you know, argument or something. Not necessarily Miss Raines here, but you know other matters, and then get out of the hearing and walk out in the hallway, and somebody approaches and says, "Well, I thought you two were going to get in a fist fight in there."
0: Yeah.
1: So, no, and then I might end up going to lunch later.
0: Yeah.
1: So you know, it's just what you do, and you learn to kind of compartmentalize that. And when you're doing criminal defense, sometimes you're not representing the best people, but everybody's entitled to, you know, an attorney for serious criminal offenses. And there's certainly, you know, as a policy matter on a more of a global level, you're defending the Constitution sometimes when you're representing a criminal defendant, because you got to make sure their rights are protected. And if you give that up, then we're all in trouble,
0: for
1: because
0: sure.
1: you can't pick and choose who, you know, has their constitutional rights in this country. So you get into cases sometimes that are hard. And, you know, of course, I did some public defender type work only in Putnam County over the years where I was appointed. And then you have absolutely no choice who you have as a client. But, yeah,
0: I don't think you argued any differently for the you're appointed. I mean, I think you argued just as vehemently for.
1: Sure, you don't get paid as much. You know,
0: yeah.
1: That's what part of the problem across the state. We've got a real issue. You know, I'm on the State Bar Board of Governors with getting lawyers to represent indigent defendants, especially in the rural counties.
0: Yeah.
1: They have trouble filling those roles. And it's, you know, the fee amount you get paid, well, I think it's $65 if you're doing work out of court, $85 in court. You say, well, that sounds pretty good. But when you have a law office like I've got, where we got advertising costs, like the radio show, and,
2: sure.
1: and, you know, a decent sized staff and a larger office to run, there's no overhead built into those rates, so it becomes really difficult to do that type of work. And then you get in the rural counties and you just don't have a lot of lawyers, and so folks have to travel around, and sometimes that can be hours of travel, and the pay scale's really low compared to market rates. Of course, that's controlled in large part by the legislature, and as you can imagine, it doesn't take a genius to see that, you know, pushing a bill through to increase pay for lawyers who defend potential criminals isn't real politically expedient. So actually, there's a case from the late 80s, early 90s where, you know, the Supreme Court just said this is amounting to ineffective assistance of counsel because the rate is so low, you know, it's hard to justify lawyers spending that amount of time on those cases when they have other types of matters going on. But I always took pride in representing indigent defendants, and
0: sure.
1: certainly I didn't put any less effort in those cases than I would do any other case. Now,
0: no.
1: It might be an issue of resources.
0: Yeah.
1: Although, generally, if you're indigent, it's up to the judge, but I've really never had any problem with a judge, you know, approving an expert witness
0: yeah.
1: or some other costs related to representing an indigent defendant. I still do it from time to time. Every once in a while, I'll have a judge ask, say, hey, you know, we got a conflict here or a situation. We can't get a local attorney to handle it. And I'll jump in and do some appointed work. And I like doing criminal defense work.
0: We've it keeps your skills honed in, too.
1: It's a great way to cut your
0: advocacy,
1: teeth.
0: Advocacy, for sure.
1: It's a great way to cut your teeth as a young lawyer and get in there and do some work in the courtroom that you don't always get in a lot of settings. Of course, the majority of our practice now civil cases, fighting insurance companies and people that get hurt in some way. But the prosecutor, they prosecute crimes, but they also handle all of the abuse and neglect cases.
0: Yes.
1: And you've had a good, I think longevity and lack of turnover in an office really helps it operate.
0: Oh my gosh. I am so lucky in that I work in an office and pretty much inherited the people, most of the people that I work with, but the average amount of criminal law experience from all the attorneys in the office is 20 years. So at least 20 years of experience of each of these attorneys, and that's kind of unheard of in a state where, people start off in the prosecutor's office just to kind of move up and move out into the world, make their riches and stuff. To find career prosecutors or people that have spent a career defending criminal defendants and just knowing both sides of the coin is just wonderful. But I have a wonderful juvenile prosecutor, two wonderful juvenile prosecutors, but one especially that just does abuse and neglect, which has blown up all over the state. I mean, I think those cases have just, I think every county has seen an influx in abuse and neglect, just with the addiction population in the state. And also, I think at least two of our high schools in Putnam County, at least a third to 50% of the children are being raised by grandparents or people other than parents. So, those are, and the judges in Putnam County really take those cases seriously. Not saying that, the judges in other counties don't, but, especially I know in Putnam County, there's a very close eye on these cases to make sure these kids don't fall through the cracks.
1: Yeah, so you can correct me if I'm wrong, but basically the way Chris has set up the prosecutor's office, or at least it's been maintained that way, is you have one lawyer, assistant prosecuting attorney, that handles basically all the abuse and neglect cases.
0: Yes.
1: And she's been there for more than 10 years.
0: Yes. She could pretty much do anything. She could key my car. She could do anything, and I would still keep her.
1: I don't think she's going to do that.
0: She would not do
1: she
0: that.
1: She might need to call me.
2: I'll take that advice. Yeah.
1: That's right. But, that gives you, and of course, abuse and neglect cases actually, it's a little different than normal, where it's state versus somebody in a criminal prosecution. You're actually representing the Department of Health and Human Resources in those cases.
0: Right.
1: And they're civil cases.
0: And the prosecutor that handles those cases has DHHR as a client. So, we don't really have, whatever the department, whatever discretion they have or whatever lead that they want to take on the case, that is how the prosecutor is supposed to argue the case. So, and I guess still represent the state, even in criminal cases, you represent the state, but in that particular part of the law, they represent the DHHR. So,
1: right. I did I hadn't done a juvenile delinquency case in probably a decade. They're mostly the kids get appointed counsel, but I did have some parents come hire me for a case, and I went to appear. This is Judge Stowers, so this is not, Putnam's divided. There's two circuit judges in Putnam County. There's Division One, which is Judge Stowers, who's been there since 2008, and won an election two years ago. And actually, it was the first time I'd done a juvenile case probably in more than 10 years. And I went in, I thought, well, these are supposed to be confidential, because there was like six or seven people sitting in there. They are confidential hearings, and
0: public is closed off. Yeah,
1: that's right. So they'll close the courtroom. I thought, well, who are all these people here? And I thought, well, Judge Stowers actually has like There must have been

0: 4 to 5 kind of social worker type. Yeah. I don't know who all the players are, mm-hmm. but there was somebody there from
1: service providers, yeah, and things like that.
0: And which I thought was good because,
1: yeah,
0: except for the most heinous of situations, generally, generally you're looking to help the child out.
1: Yeah.
0: Maybe a problem at home, or
1: that's
0: just
1: usually how it goes. You
0: right.
1: know?
0: Yeah. And so, you know, getting help in there quickly is kind of been Judge Stauer's mode of operation, mm-hmm. And I think the judges have. Doesn't he handling all the juvenile cases, and then whoever's in Division II has been, at least that's how it's been done the last few years, will handle, yeah, all the abuse and neglect cases.
1: Yeah, so. I think a lot of that, Judge Stauer specifically has a passion for those too, and, he also runs the juvenile drug court, so a lot of those children that, may have neglect and abuse in the home, but also have any substance abuse issues that they're all seen there. But the other judge would handle the abuse and neglects. And that's what I think that was even done before Mark Sorcea got there, because I think that people need to know that when you're the prosecutor, and if you move up to judge, which I think they do in many counties in the state, there are several terms of court, or several, almost a year, I would say, where you can't hear any criminal cases. I can't hear any criminal cases that I have signed an indictment or that's been an investigation while I was there. And that makes sense, because, nobody wants to think, oh, it's rigged from day one, right? So, but the abuse and neglect cases are usually investigated by DHHR. And so if that investigation is not brought during my term as a prosecutor, then I would be able to start hearing juvenile abuse and neglect cases pretty early on in the term if I were to advance to the judicial bench.
0: Yeah, so if you get elected, or when you get elected, then I guess you'll be what you're saying is you'll be precluded for a little bit until,
1: correct,
0: those filter out.
1: Correct.
0: And handle, so you'll be,
1: mm-hmm,
0: handling a lot of civil cases.
1: Yes. Yes. Right. Yes.
0: Which I must say, I think Chris, she's been in the courtroom a lot, and I know you haven't been in private practice handling civil cases. If I had any criticism looking at your slate there, your,
1: sure,
0: qualifications, say, well,
1: that's fair.
0: But you can learn that. I'm sure you've seen criminal cases go, mm-hmm, on, because when you're the prosecutor, you have cases every day in the courtroom.
1: Mm-hmm.
0: So you're in there sitting, watching,
1: yes,
0: seeing what's going on. And although I will say too, the other two candidates are kind of in the same boat.
1: Yeah.
0: I mean, you don't really have a candidate that has been doing a broad range of private practice in the civil realm. So I don't think you're going to get that with voting for somebody else in this,
1: yeah,
0: election versus Chris. So.
1: I think that's a fair comment. I actually, since I've advanced to the actual prosecutor role, I've handled some civil stuff on behalf of the county. We just had a forfeiture case, a drug forfeiture case, and there's a statute where, if there's a preponderance of the evidence that funds were brought about by illegal drug activity, then there is a process to go after those proceeds or any property bought with those proceeds. So we had an opportunity to file a case against we had some guys, and it was totally random. This guy from Detroit was robbed in Putnam County, and it looked like an inside job, and it turned out that a rival drug operation knew that this car had been transferring and delivering marijuana to Virginia. So they put a tracker on the car, followed him all the way down to Virginia and all the way back to Putnam County, and he just happened to have to go to the bathroom in Putnam County, so they robbed him. And so a good Samaritan came across and called 911, followed the people, and they transferred the money to vehicles and stuff. And anyway, our sheriff's department and our Hurricane Police Department made a joint investigation there, and the proceeds were about $232,000 that were drug proceeds, And so we initiated a drug forfeiture case. So I handled all that as far as filing the complaint, doing some interrogatories and things like that in the civil case. So that was a nice foray into the civil. And then we also had lawsuit involving one of our cases that that had been filed in federal court, and they wanted to depose one of our attorneys, and in fact, our juvenile abuse and neglect, which again, those are confidential. So I got to go to federal court and argue to Judge Eifert, the judge that had Judge Reeder's position.
0: Yeah, before. Magistrate Judge Eifert.
1: Yes. And I successfully argued that there was, it was confidentiality, there was qualified immunity and things like that. So that was a fun little thing. You know, I'd been doing the criminal prosecution thing for 26 years, and I got to foray into the civil world a little bit. So, I mean, I'm not saying by all means that that makes me, you know, an expert in civil. It's going to be, you know, I'm going to have to crack down and open up my civil procedure books from law school and still look around. But, you know, I'm not afraid of hard work. So I'm a quick study.
2: Yeah. This might seem a little naive because this is certainly, I'm not a legal expert and only do this show with Tom every once in a while. But one of the great respects I've always had for judges, and once you get into a position along those lines, is you sort of have the weight of history that you're upholding. I've always felt like, so it's like your job is to connect whatever case it is that you're hearing, the cases that you get, and find a way to slot that into the precedence that comes before you, how it fits into things, previous rulings, and how yours is going to be interpreted in the future when the next case comes along those lines. And to me, that's always been a great responsibility.
1: Yeah.
2: And to take that seriously, regardless, is really important, I think, to keeping the consistency of the law alive and how that citizens know how to interact with the law and everything else to understand how that works a little bit. And to me, that's a very important part of it.
1: Well, and that is definitely the cornerstone of my judicial philosophy. If I would be able to take over, is that people need to know consistency. People need to know precedence. And that means that if it's the law of the land, either it's passed by the legislature, it's passed by Congress, it's come down from the West Virginia Supreme Court or the United States Supreme Court, people need to know where the law stands and needs the judge in the case to interpret it properly. I'm not in the business of creating new law. That's for legislators. That's for Congress. What I need to do is take the law that is handed down from one of those entities and interpret it according to the facts and according to a fair interpretation for the parties.
2: It's a great responsibility, and that's a great answer, too, because that's just something that's every time that I, even as a layperson reading a decision, you know, like sometimes, although I don't know anything, I can tell when something agrees in my head. Here's the reasoning behind it. Here's what came before. That makes a lot of sense, even to me as just nobody that knows anything. And then sometimes you read something, you're like, that word hasn't meant that in centuries. What do you mean that that's how you came? You know, sometimes it just doesn't feel right. So that seems like a great responsibility for a judge.
1: Yeah.
0: My experience has been, you know, of course, my philosophy is, you know, if there's facts that are in dispute, and of course, this is probably more in the civil realm because you don't really have summary judgment motion. I mean, most criminal cases will get to a jury unless there's some technical problem. And so Chris is used to that. But on the civil side, I kind of took after Judge Spaulding, who was the judge there for when I first started practicing. Juries are important. It's in the Constitution, and sometimes we lose sight of that, and there's certain special interests that don't like juries because they can't control them. It's a wild card, and they don't like it. But I always kind of thought, you know, if there's a question here, just let the jurors decide.
1: Take it to the people,
0: And Judge Spaulding would do that. Even I had him, we're both lawyers, agreed, well, we don't even want a jury on this one. Jury's going to decide this. I'm not. And he made us have a jury trial it wasn't a high value case, but he just really valued a jury trial. The other thing I found that, you know, I don't think anybody likes to give other people bad news. And when you're on the bench, you're sentencing people, you know, which I'm sure is weighty on the judge's mind, putting folks in prison. And sometimes they're close calls of whether this person should go to jail or not. But I found that as long as people really appreciate even folks that are getting sent to prison, as long as the judge is reasonable and explains mm-hmm. what they're doing and kind of keeps a level head, then, you know, it went over a lot better with my clients who sure. who got a result that they didn't like. But yeah. as long as the judge was, you know, I think generally being conscientious to the lawyers and because, you know, if you haven't, it's not easy to practice law all the time. And so lawyers aren't perfect, but I think when you get in there and you know, you don't want to let people, I mean, I think you got to run a tight courtroom, but at the same time, not to be overly abusive to the lawyers, and then to explain things, your reasoning, why you came to a decision to the parties that yeah. are there, not filtered through their lawyer. I think that's important. And then, you know, work ethic too. Mm-hmm. You know, that's, I think Chris has got that. And I think this is, I mean, you, when did you first realize that you would even want to be a judge?
1: So I've wanted to be a judge since law school. I actually wanted to be a prosecutor. So that, you know, since sixth grade. So that predated that. But whenever I started getting involved in mock trial and stuff in law school, and then I took part in coaching at my law school after I graduated. So I would sit in, you know, these mock trials and have to act as a judge and make calls on evidence and things like that. And I was just like, I really like this. I really understand the reasoning behind, you know, having to have an impartial referee for this kind of stuff and how it can go both ways and, you know, how it changes a lawyer's next steps in the case. And but you know, that was my mindset from the beginning. I was like, wow, I really like to hear both sides of this and try to make a decision based on what, you know, what the rules of evidence are and things like that. So that's really just, you know, where it kind of generated for me.
0: Yeah, that's a good reason to want to become judge. Yeah, we got a break coming. Let me throw out this trivia question real quick, Coop. So, and we've mentioned a couple of these names. Last names will be fine. So, and if nobody gets the question, we'll give it to the first caller if they get it wrong. But name for me the most recent four circuit judges of Division II, which is the division that Chris is running for. So we're sticking with the theme here. Judges in Putnam County who were either one elected and or appointed by the governor. So difference being like we have a judge sitting by temporary assignment right now, Judge Swope. He's not included because he's a Supreme Court appointee, but either elected or appointed by the governor. And this would be all four of these judges were on the bench during the time I was practicing law. So that's 2001 forward. So hopefully maybe we'll take the break and see if we get some calls.
2: Restate the question again.
0: Yeah. Name the four circuit, most recent four circuit judges, that would be 2001 till now. There's only four of them that fit this category in that time frame, who were either elected or appointed by the governor. Last names are fine. And if we don't, if somebody does not get it correct, we'll give it to the first caller who gave it a shot. Does that make sense?
2: That makes sense to me.
0: All right. It's a good package there.
2: It has a good package.
0: Hopefully somebody wants to go with their family. It'd be a really good trip. Get to go down on the field, be close to the players and the blue lot pass too.
2: You are listening to Ask the Lawyer this morning. In studio with us is Tom Payton. With our special guest is Christina Rain. She's the prosecuting attorney from Putnam County, also running for judge. We're talking a little bit about that this morning. But right now, there is an offer out there for you to have the opportunity to win four tickets to go see this weekend's Mountaineer game. Those are four tickets for that noon kickoff, including blue lot passes and access to the Mountaineer Athletic Club on the field level. So this is a great prize. You have to answer Tom's trivia question. You can call 304-345-5858. Got a call today. This isn't going to be a text. This isn't going to be one that you can win via text. So give us a call this morning, 304-345-5858. We're going to take a break and be back right after this. 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
3: Good morning. Here's your traffic update. In Kanawha County, a vehicle crash on I-64 at mile marker 46 past Nitro. In Fayette County, a vehicle crash on I-77 North at mile marker 59. The northbound right shoulder is closed. Debris in the roadway on I-64 West at mile marker 54 downtown. And in Putnam County, a vehicle crash on County Route 33, Taze Valley Road and Hoffman Drive in Scott Depot. I'm Chapel in the WCHS Network Traffic Studio.
4: 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You're listening to Ask the Expert, WCHS, the voice of Charleston. 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Our special guest this morning is Christina Rain. She is a prosecuting attorney at Putnam County, running for judge. And we have a trivia giveaway this morning that Tom just instigated before we left. This is for four tickets to go see the Mountaineers this weekend with blue lot passes and access to the field level Mountaineer Athletic Club. Our first caller in is Dwayne this morning. And Dwayne is going to give us a try for the trivia question. Dwayne, go ahead. You're online with Tom.
5: Hey, good morning.
6: Good morning, Dwayne.
5: Good morning. The most recent one, I think, was Judge Titus. That's I think, a no-brainer. Is that right?
6: No. Justice Titus, who I actually had on the show.
4: He was a guest here, though.
6: Yes, he was a Supreme Court justice. And actually... did not win the election, which I hope I don't put the hex on Chris here, because I had Justice Titus on and Justice Ewing on. They both they went and lost, but they won Putnam County.
7: Yeah, okay.
6: And so it's a little completely different race here than the statewide race. But no, sorry, Titus was a Supreme Court justice, but if nobody gets it right, you were the first caller, so we'll circle back to you.
5: Of the question and misunderstood, my apologies.
6: Okay, no problem. Sorry about that.
4: Well, Dwayne, if nobody else wins, give us a call back, Dwayne.
6: It's a little bit of a convoluted question, I guess, but it's hard to pick questions that people can't Google instantly, you know.
4: We appreciate it, Dwayne. Thanks for the phone call. Let's go ahead and go to Mark, who's on the line as well. He's going to give it a shot. Mark, go ahead. You're online with Tom.
8: Good morning, Tom. I'm going to go with Mark Sorosa, maybe?
6: Sorsaya. Sorsaya, yeah. We'll give that to you.
8: Sorsaya, okay. Joseph Reeder.
6: Yeah.
8: Philip Stowers?
6: No, that one's... So you got two, and then Stowers is actually in the other courtroom. So you got the two most recent, and there's two more before that. I tell you what, you probably don't...
8: The other one, Leslie?
7: Yeah.
6: Yes, and there's one more, okay, which we already mentioned on the show.
4: You didn't say anything, they got four guesses. So, I mean, I don't want to be unfair to Dwayne there, though. So.
6: Well, that's true.
8: You just mentioned Titus. That wasn't one.
6: No, it's not. Not it. We got anybody else on the line, Dale?
4: Right now, no.
6: Okay, all right. Well, no, I don't want to. I'll give the answer out towards the end of the show if we don't get other calls, but we'll give it to the first caller if nobody else.
4: So that would be Dwayne at this point.
6: Dwayne,
4: okay,
6: yeah.
4: All right. So, all right, Mark, thanks for calling in. We appreciate that. That leaves the phone line open if you want to give us a try.
6: Kind of unfair now because folks have heard the almost got it right answers. But I hate that people get it wrong. Actually, there used to be a host here that would do – he would hold pennies in his hand and drop them on the table where the mic could hear him and then have people guess how many pennies he
7: dropped.
6: Yeah, it's just hard to come up with questions. I feel like you got to have a little bit of trivia, but –
4: It's very difficult to not get something that somebody's not Googling right away. We do that in the afternoon a little bit, and usually you can get the first layer of it relatively well. Like the first couple people are actually at the disadvantage, of course. You're welcome to give us a call, though. Dwayne, be on alert, though. If we don't get another winner in here, you can give us a call back. Or you know what? Our text line number would work just fine. 304-935-5008, 304-935-5008. In this case, Dwayne, if you identify yourself on a text and give me, which would give me your phone number, but you give me that information, then Tom can get you the tickets if you end up being the winner. So you can text that to 304-935-5008. However, we still have a couple minutes left if you want to try to get in to win those tickets. 304-345-5858, 304-345-5858.
6: Yeah, maybe we'll get another caller. Yeah, in the local news here, we got just this awful case. Actually, Dan Holstein's prosecuting. I think he worked in the Putnam County Prosecutor's Office at one point.
7: Prior to my time there, and then went to Kanawha County. Yeah,
6: He's a good lawyer, but he's prosecuting the Kennedy Miller case down in Boone County. It was an awful set of facts. Just apparently, I mean, this is layman, you know, starved to death, basically. Yeah. But the mother, who was, you know, the direct legal custodian decision maker for this child, has already entered a plea of guilty. And so now the grandmother is on trial, basically murder by failing to provide the necessities for the child, right? And apparently she was really just, you can imagine, emaciated, and but it brings up an interesting question. Like, well, she isn't the decision maker. The mom, I mean, the mom's ultimately responsible, but the grandmother was living in the house. There's some evidence apparently that the daughter was even sleeping in the grandmother's room. So, you know, well, morally, if you see a child being abused or neglected, especially to that extent, and you're living in the same household, you're a family member, you obviously have a moral duty to go contact CPS or the authorities or something to help her. Now, of course, the question in this case would be, is that a crime, though? I mean, if she didn't actively, let's assume she didn't affirmatively do something to hurt this child. She just didn't do something to help the child. Like, when does that kind of moral duty to help another human being who's helpless cross over into the criminal realm? And you could hear, it's on, you know, your guys' station this morning. There's some sound bites from the courtroom and the defense lawyer saying, well, yeah, you know, she didn't do, there were bad decisions made and action not taken, but is there that intent there to commit a crime of, I think, malice and intentional conduct to hurt another person? So, awful set of facts. I think probably we'll see a conviction based on what I've heard, just sound bites, but I don't know. I mean, the jury's going to have to consider that and figure out where does this cross over from a moral responsibility to criminal conduct.
4: And so you can answer, because where this falls in line is this then informs us going forward, right? Like, the question is somewhat answered here. It gives you more resolution to it, and then there might be other cases, hopefully not, but unfortunately there probably will be other cases in the future, and this is what you have to keep in mind, right?
7: Yeah, absolutely. I actually spoke to some seniors in POCA yesterday, and the father-in-law of the defense attorney, who's also a Putnam County native, and I saw some of the opening statements on the news last night, and both sides really put forward good arguments. I mean, I know you're not supposed to argue in opening statement, but they put, you know, forth some very persuasive facts. So I think that will be a very good trial there. I'm not supposed to ethically comment on any pending or impending cases, and that wouldn't come into Putnam County as well. But I have had those cases. They are difficult, and I have had a trial involving a mother who had a child that had a lot of medical problems. So those are tough cases, and but seeing the opening statements, I think both attorneys are well prepared.
6: Yeah, we got about a minute left.
4: Yeah, that's great information. Yeah.
6: Yeah, it is. Hey, the answer to the trivia question was Mark Sorcea. Now we'll go in order from recent to past. Joe Reeder, Bob Leslie, who's the one that's sometimes difficult to get because he was appointed by the governor, and then there was a special election similar to what Chris is going through.
7: Yeah.
6: And he lost the election. And then Judge Spaulding. But if Dwayne will get you his phone number, He's the winner because he was the fastest. So
4: there you go.
7: Congratulations.
4: Dwayne, you can give us a call back at 304-345-5858, 304-5858. You can also send me a text. That might be the easiest thing to do, 304-935-5008, 304-935-5008. Tom, thank you so much for your time. Appreciate it.
6: No problem. And Chris is going to be on with Dave here after a while. So.
4: Sounds great. We'll see you in a few minutes.
7: Take care.
4: Have a great day, everyone, listening to Your Voice of Charleston, 580 WCHS.
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10: From ABC News, I'm Sherry Preston. President Trump back home at the White House after blitzing Alaska, Arizona, and Montana the last few days ahead of the midterms. Message of affordability getting lost amid the latest economic news, including, we found out minutes ago, wholesale inflation. Here's ABC's Jim Ryan.
11: The Producer Price Index offers a glimpse at what consumers will be paying for goods and services in the near future. The Bureau of Labor Statistics says the PPI soared 1.3% in September, more than double the consensus. Half of the September increase in the index for final demand and goods can be traced to the price of gasoline, which jumped more than 20% last month.
10: It's not just higher prices either. It's also stagnant pay, says ABC's Elizabeth Schulze.
12: For six straight months now, Americans' wages on average have not been going up as fast as prices. The government did just announce its latest inflation adjustment for Social Security benefits for more than 70 million Americans. Those benefits set to go up about $75 on average.
10: Eight states have filed the lawsuit against the top artificial intelligence company in the country. Here's ABC's Sophie Flay.
13: OpenAI, the company behind ChatGPT, is being sued by eight states who claim its chatbot is harmful to users, including children. The lawsuits reportedly mark the most significant coordinated state action against an artificial intelligence company. The filings claim OpenAI misled parents about ChatGPT's safety and argue it's designed to be overly agreeable and feign human compassion.
10: Ukraine resuming attacks on Russia's energy infrastructure, saying Russia was first to violate a so-called energy ceasefire, and, says ABC's Ian Pannell,
14: Ukrainian officials now accusing the U.S. of cutting vital intelligence sharing, despite denials from President Trump. A source in Zelensky's office telling ABC News, for the past 2 days, we haven't received any missile threat alerts from our partners through the channels previously used.
10: Checking the markets, Dow futures up 230 points. 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
4: It's 9:03 in the capital city of Charleston from the 580 WCHS radio newsroom. I'm Daniel Woods. 70 degrees with cloudy skies this morning. Rain on the way. More to come in your Metro News AccuWeather forecast after this. The trial resumes this morning for Boone County grandmother Donna Stone, who is charged with murder and child neglect resulting in death after her 14-year-old granddaughter Kennedy Miller starved to death in 2024. Boone County Prosecutor Dan Holstein told the jury Wednesday during opening statements, Stone and Kennedy's mother Julie Miller knew what they were doing.
17: And we will prove to you that there was a willing choice to refuse to get that care.
4: Stone's attorney, Tim Gibson, says tragedy does not equal a crime being committed.
18: The fact that we know how this story ends does not mean we know all the scenes in this story that led to the final outcome.
4: Julie Miller pleaded guilty to charges earlier this year and is in prison. Nine new City of Charleston firefighters have their assignments after being honored at a pinning ceremony at Charleston City Hall Wednesday. City Fire Captain David Hodges says he's impressed with this latest class of recruits.
19: You got to want to do this career. You got to have a good heart and want to help and serve the people. None of us signed up to do this job to get rich. We wanted to serve the people.
4: You can read more at WCHSnetwork.com. City of Charleston officials say changing the name of the Charleston Coliseum and Convention Center to the Vandalia Health Center is going to work out. Mayor's Office Chief of Staff Matt Sutton says that name covers different parts of the facility.
20: You have to be able to balance what people can call it, but also from a sales perspective and from a marketing perspective, we have the Vandalia Health Center, but we also have the Vandalia Health Coliseum and the Vandalia Health Convention Center, right? So we have two separate portions to this building, but with the overall name being the Vandalia Health Center.
4: The naming rights deal was announced earlier this week. It's time to test Kanawha County's voting machines. The Kanawha County Commission will do just that today at 3 o'clock in downtown Charleston. Early voting starts next Wednesday. And at 3:30 this afternoon in front of the Kanawha County Courthouse, there will be a flag-raising ceremony to mark Breast Cancer Awareness Month. In the 580 WCHS Radio Newsroom, I'm Daniel Woods.
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4: Looking now at your Metro News AccuWeather forecast, fog starting to clear out this morning, but it's going to stay cloudy with cooler conditions and a thunderstorm in spots this afternoon. High of 77 degrees. 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
23: This is the Bloomberg Money Minute. Inflation continues to heat up. Producer prices rose at the fastest pace in more than 4 years. Wholesale prices jumped 1.3% in September from a month earlier, pushed higher by energy costs. And there's little sign of relief ahead. Businesses expect price pressures to remain elevated. Stock futures are still seeing losses after that report. Chipmakers and other artificial intelligence-related stocks are also falling. Claude maker Anthropic's latest revenue figures is pointing to slower growth, adding to concerns that the AI trade may be losing steam. And one of America's biggest car dealership groups is about to leave the stock market. Penske Automotive has agreed to go private in a $16.3 billion deal. Auto dealers are dealing with rising vehicle prices and high interest rates, straining the ability of buyers to afford new models. However, retailers have been benefiting from parts and service as drivers hold on to their cars longer. Courtney Donahoe, Bloomberg Radio.
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27: And a good Thursday morning to everybody. 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Thursday edition of the show, Metro News meteorologist Brian Hughes says a drizzly kind of day, and at some point we could see some storms at some point today. Temps are below 80s. Some rain around this evening, lows in the mid to upper 60s. Showers and storms tomorrow, and high school football Friday night looking wet and windy. High tomorrow around 80. Temperatures are going to drop sharply while you're at your team's game tomorrow night. Saturday, you wanted fall. You got it. For fall, y'all, in St. Albans, the events going on the Elk and Bridge Day and all that. High temperature, only around 55 on Saturday. Could have our first frost. Brian says overnight, Saturday into Sunday. Temps on Sunday in the mid-60s and in the around 70 or so on Monday. Download the Metro News television app from Brian and his team of weather pros and follow along on social media as well. Coming up, Logan Scott from V100 and Bobby Spry from our sales and promotions department is going to stop by. There's a race for judge in Putnam County on Election Day, November the 3rd. We're going to talk to one of the candidates, Chris Raines, about that. Also, Marjorie Cook from Advantage Valley will stop by. And as I said, your calls and texts are always welcome. The big event, and it happens every year in Eleanor, the annual Hometown Advantage Career Fair. Next Thursday evening, 5:30 to 8 at the Putnam Career Technical Center. Here to talk about it, C.D. Caldwell, who is the Director of Career and Technical Education for Putnam County Schools. He is with me in the Jarrett Construction Studios this morning. Good morning, C.D. Welcome to the show.
0: Thanks for having me today.
27: And via the Guarantee Bank hotline is Morgan Tenney, who is the Executive Director of the Putnam County Development Authority. Good morning, Morgan. How are you?
1: Good morning, my friend. Sorry, I'm not in person. Good to hear from you all.
27: Well,

0: We got big stuff going on over in Putnam County today, so we completely understand that. Big stuff going on next week as well. CD, I want to start with you. How many years has this been going on?
1: This has been going on for 3 years.
0: Okay.
1: It's something we really look forward to every year, bringing community together, opening our classrooms up. We sent out to all the schools. This is for anyone in Putnam County. Mm-hmm. If you have elementary school student and you want to come by and see our classrooms, talk to instructors, and even go ahead and start thinking about, you know, where would I envision my student to be in the future, come by and get a look at what we have to offer, because it's really an amazing place.
0: It is. It is very, I mean, I'm there every year, you know, for this event. I'll be there next Thursday as well, but it really is amazing. And talk about how much emphasis that Putnam County Schools puts on what goes on in that building and in other areas too.
1: Putnam County Schools, they support us 110%. It's really wonderful. They meet the needs that we have there for the students. And one thing we always try to do is put our students first. Our goal for students when they leave graduation, Putnam County graduates students 97-98%. We've changed our motto. What we're doing is we want them employed, enrolled, or enlisted at graduation. We want them to have a clear path going forward, not just they graduated, great, we did our job. Our job's not done until they have a plan for the future.
0: And what are some of the services or some of the curriculum, if you will, that goes on there?
1: We have masonry, plumbing, electrical. We started a new sports medicine class this year. The sports medicine class, we've tied it with West Virginia State, and we're offering dual credit through that. We have a wonderful engineering program. We have nursing programs. We have law enforcement, diesel mechanic, auto body, collision repair, HVAC. We have a dental assisting classroom. We try to fill the niche from students who want to go straight into work to students who really want to excel in college.
0: Morgan, I want to talk to you a moment about the Development Authority. Talk about your involvement with the things that go on there.
2: We have recognized with meeting it with existing companies that they're all looking for quality talent. They want people to apply for the positions that they have available. And I'm so thankful to CD and Putnam County Schools for collaborating with us, because what we saw a few years ago is that a lot of our students felt the need to leave the state. We would go into the schools, ask our junior seniors what they wanted to do, and a lot of them felt like they had to go to a university out of the state or go have a job out of the state without recognizing that we have a lot of businesses that are hiring. So we were able to see both sides of the fence, right? We would see inside the schools, hear our students say they were leaving, and then in the same day, go meet with companies that are aggressively trying to hire. So we recognize that there isn't an opportunity problem. There's a communication problem. And that's whenever we set out with PCTC to try to talk through how many careers are right here in West Virginia, good paying careers, a lot of them in trade skills. So really happy for the collaboration so that we can put on this event for anybody who has an interest in employment or education right here in Putnam County.
0: And CD, I want to, for you to give us, obviously you don't have to give us names, but give us a couple. I mean, you've had so many of these success stories that you've had. Morgan, maybe you've got some too, but CD, I'll start with you. Give me a couple success stories out of what you folks are doing.
1: Oh, I mean, it's every year, and it's just so good. We look at students that with our 4T program with Toyota, students come in very shy, backward, very unsure of themselves. They'll come in to us as juniors, and then they get full employment. They get employed by Toyota. And from the backgrounds they came from, it's life-changing to that student. It is going to put them on a pathway and break them free of where they were. A partnership we have with Moses. We have students at Moses right now. I think of probably any Moses automotive you go into, you're going to find a PCTC student. If you go over to Parkline, there's so many students from PCTC working there. It's amazing. But these students are coming out, and our first round of teacher prep students, they're now going to start subbing here pretty soon, second semester.
0: And what age are we talking? I mean, here's what I want people to realize. a lot of us, you know, we went to college, you know, for a few years, graduated public school, went to college and did whatever. And it was maybe, if you're lucky, 10, 15 years, maybe 10, until you can really start making money, doing what you want.

0: years old, and as Morgan, to your point, no debt.
1: Yeah, so we started an apprenticeship program a few years ago in collaboration with Toyota and Nucor, and it's a skilled maintenance apprenticeship. It's higher ed, so it's post-secondary education. But they're skilled maintenance technicians, so they're working on the robotics in these advanced manufacturing centers. And it's been so amazing to see these apprentices go through this program where they maybe otherwise would have left the state or gone into a different field. So they can go to school 2 days a week at Bridge Valley, and then 3 days a week they work with a sponsor employer. And that sponsor employer is paying them $16 an hour or greater. Some of them are making up to $20 an hour. They can also go to Bridge Valley completely for free for this program through different programs and grants. And they get out in 2 years. They have an associate's degree, 2 years of experience under their belt, no debt. They just got paid for 2 years worth of work. And to CD's point, they could get out making $60,000, $70,000, in what, you're 21 years old. But what to your point, Dave, you could be 50 years old in that program. You're in a job you don't like, or you went that path for college and then you're recognizing that's not really what you want to do anymore. There are other options. You do not have to stay in what you're doing if it's not fulfilling or if you have an interest in something else.
0: And that's a very good point, Morgan. Thanks for, we automatically think about these people that are going through this program as being young people, CD, but that's not always the case.
2: No, we have a practical nursing class. We have a medical assisting class for post-secondary. With the FAME program, there are people later in life going into that program now. But when you look at it, there's a lot of opportunity out here right now.
0: All right. Now, this open house, or I call it an open house. Is that the best way to describe it?
2: No, because open houses no one comes to.
0: That's true.
2: So we're trying to look at something a little more. If you're looking for a job, there's going to be employers there looking to hire people.
0: And how many employers are there going to be there approximately?
2: We're right at 30 right now.
0: I was going to say about 30. Yeah.
2: Yeah. Okay. And there's going to be people who start rolling in last minute, and that's fine. We'll take people. But if you're looking for a job, come by. If you're a student looking for an internship, we're going to have people there talking about internships. We're going to have, if you're a parent wanting to bring a student by and talk to someone in the industry about what the where they work at, you have that ability at one place. Mm-hmm. You're going to have that ability to not come mm-hmm. by and just see the classrooms, but actually go out and talk to those employers and see what that industry's like.
0: And again, give us all the details as to where it is and when it is.
2: 300 Roosevelt Boulevard, Putnam Career and Technical Center, next Thursday, 5:30 to 8. We're going to have a taco bar set up.
0: Nice.
2: So there'll be tacos and chocolate chip cookies, and no charge for that. Just come by and have a nice, enjoyable evening.
0: And I'll mention, I'll be there broadcasting live on our sister station, Superstar Country, 96.1 KWS. I always look forward to it, not just the taco bar. I look forward to everything as part of it. And where, if people want to go on and find more information about it, social media, website, yeah.
1: Yeah, they can go to pcda.org on our Hometown Advantage page. They can also check out our social media pages, whether that be Putnam County Development Authority or Putnam Career and Technical Center, for more event information.
0: And it's all going on next Thursday. Guys, it's a great opportunity for people to come out, learn what you do. And if you're looking for a job, and I have seen it, I've been there all 3 years you've done this broadcasting live. I've seen people come in with a resume in hand and walk out with a handshake and saying, hey, I'm going to work. It's great stuff. CD Caldwell, Morgan Tenney, appreciate you both being here. Thanks a lot.
2: Thank you, Dave.
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0: 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The Beat is back at Gomart Ballpark. Coming to Thursday night, October 29th, two sessions, one 6 to 7, the other 7:30 to 8:30, presented by Selango Law. 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We'll talk to Chris Raines, who is a candidate for Circuit Judge of Putnam County, coming up a little bit later on the show. Also, our good friends from other places in the building. Bobby Spry from the marketing and sales department is going to stop by along with Logan Scott. Big event happening tonight in Charleston, big reveal party. We'll talk to them about that. Plus, Marjorie Cook is coming up in just a matter of moments. She, of course, is with Advantage Valley. We're back after this on The Voice of Charleston, WCHS.
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0: .923, the Dave Allen Show on 580 Live is brought to you in part by Morgan & Morgan. 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How you doing, Marjorie? Welcome to the show.
7: I'm doing well. Thank you so much for having me.
0: You folks have an event coming up Sunday at the Farmers Market in South Charleston. I talked about it a little bit early in the week. Sean Zuniga from the city of South Charleston was here. It's called Taste of Appalachia.
7: Yes, we are in our second year of this program. It is a program where we are lifting up small food manufacturers, small businesses putting out really amazing products. And we have curated 7 different boxes this year, curated boxes for purchase for, it can be the holiday time, it could be the Thanksgiving holiday, it could be the Christmas holiday. But we have put together these boxes with themes and themed products of you know, amazing, tasty things from, what is it now? It's 17 vendors across the Advantage Valley footprint. We've got folks from and then 2 vendors from a little bit farther flung in West Virginia. Right. So we are helping get these products out there, getting some name recognition, letting people taste some of the incredible things that are made in our region. And last year, Dave, we sold 1,145 boxes, and we had 8,200 products sold. That was a direct producer revenue of over $60,000. And that's huge for some of these small vendors. So our goal this year is to sell over 1,500 boxes.
0: At what time do you start?
7: Yeah, the event on Sunday, 1 to 4, October 18th, Sunday afternoon. Looks like we have great weather.
0: Yeah.
7: We will have vendors, some of those vendors on hand, to have their products taste, sample, some product demonstrations. So you could buy individual products from them. Or we have pre-made boxes that people can take with them and buy and go.
0: And what's the inspiration behind this? I mean, where did the idea come from to do
7: right.
0: this? And why is it important?
7: Right. Well, Advantage Valley, from an organizational standpoint, we do work in 3 major buckets. We do business attraction to the Advantage Valley region. We do business retention, working with existing businesses to try to help them grow and scale. And we have an entrepreneurship program called Faster West Virginia. Some of these vendors have been through the Faster program. Mm-hmm. We take some, you know, we work, have business coaches, 3 of them that work with these vendors, these small businesses that are trying to make more product, you know, maybe perhaps move out of their home kitchen to develop products and sell at a bigger, wider scale. And so our hope is to get some of these small businesses selling more products, get them in more stores, get them on more shelves, and really help boost the local economy by supporting the efforts of these smaller vendors.
0: And these smaller vendors, I mean, we say small, it's not small to them, because I mean, for, you know, a lot of these, this is their career, this is their livelihood, but they're putting out some good stuff here in West Virginia.
7: Absolutely. Well, it's interesting. Our vendor mix, we've got some where it's a full-time gig plus, for example, a business you may very well have heard of, J.Q. Dickinson Salt.
0: I'm aware.
7: We have a few of their products in our boxes, but we also have, you know, someone who does this as a side gig. You know, we have We Be Fryin'. They cook out of their home. They have incredibly good snacks, and those are...
0: I love the name.
7: Yeah. And they actually make wheat products that mimic pork rinds. So you're not eating pork rinds, but they taste divine, and they are sold in many, many venues, especially I've seen them at Capital Market. Yeah, that's where I buy mine. So we have seven different themes this year. We've got West Virginia favorites. We've got breakfast essential box. We've got a Mountain State snack attack gift set. 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We have a Appalachia bark box. We have a box for dogs.
0: Nice.
7: So come out this Sunday. There are many ways to buy these boxes. You can come and buy some pre-made. 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You can buy them, any boxes, now through November 23rd. Corporate boxes can be purchased through November 10th. So corporations can curate their own boxes, which we've had some success with last year. Fantastic.
0: I love that idea.
7: Yeah. Huge shout out to Thrasher Engineering. They bought 700 boxes.
0: 700?
7: Yes. Thrasher set the bar very high, and we are very grateful. They're with us again this year, but we would love to have more corporations putting some of their own merch in a box, letting us put some, you know, products, all the products they like. We will do that for more than 10 boxes. We will curate a corporate box for you.
0: Nice. That's good stuff. All right. Where can people learn about the box? I know we're talking about this particular event, but this is going to go beyond that. Where can people learn more about the boxes?
7: Right. Well, you can come see them this Sunday.
0: That'd be a good thing to do, Dave. Yeah.
7: But you can read about all the boxes and shop again at tasteofappalachia.com. If you can't remember that, come check it out on the Advantage Valley website. And again, this weekend, we've got a lot of fun, and those vendors will be there, and it looks like the sun's going to be shining.
0: So. It'll be cool, but it's a farmer's market in fall. It's supposed to be cool.
7: Exactly. And doesn't everyone still need their mums and their pumpkins and to walk around and taste good food on a Sunday afternoon?
0: All right. Hey, Marjorie, it's always a pleasure to have you on the show. Thanks a lot.
7: Marjorie Cook
0: from Advantage Valley. The big event is happening at South Charleston Farmers Market this coming Sunday. Appreciate it. Thanks a lot. All right. Ryan, we're going to kind of pivot here a little bit. All right. So I think we have some other guests that I forgot about that I booked. That I think if Jared is out in the hall, if Jared wants to go ahead and bring him in now. Marjorie, I appreciate you being here. This is like a revolving door here. You know what I mean? It's like, so we'll go ahead and bring those folks in here. In the meantime, I will tell you that coming up later today on Metro News Midday, 13 News and Tonight Live anchor Amanda Barron and me will be in with the show today. Hoppy Kercheval, the GOAT, is going to stop by the show coming up later on today. Of course, Jeff Jenkins will have the news. Jack Carlson will be stopping by and more. That's all coming up on Metro News Midday. As I said, it's a work in progress because sometimes, well, I'm old and I forget things. So go ahead and have a seat here, guys. I owe you, sir, an apology. I completely owe you an apology because, you know, I have so many people. I guess it's because, are you going to go on the air with us? If so, we need you to move that microphone in front of you there, if you would. All right. So tell everybody your name.
6: Hey, everybody. I'm Jeff Priest.
0: You are indeed. And you are?
8: I am Danielle Monk.
0: Okay. And you guys are with First Tee, West Virginia. Perfect. I apologize because you'd reached out to me. You're exactly right. And I said, sure. And I have a giant calendar and I have a phone and I have a laptop and somehow it didn't make any of the three of them. But I'm glad you're here. And I want to talk about First Tee and talk about what you got going on. Jeff, go ahead.
6: Hey, first off, you owe us no apology, Dave. You're the man. So thanks for having us on. Thanks for Danielle being here. So we run all these fundraisers throughout the year for our First Tee program and all the golf tournaments through the WGA. But this is one we started 4 years ago. It's called the Par Tee. fundraiser. It's a gala style event, but don't have to dress up. You can wear your cowboy boots, your hat, jeans if you want, and it's more of a concert style feel. Have drinks, dancing,
0: and when and where?
6: November 7th, Embassy Suites here in Charleston. So it's a fun time. And Danielle can add anything she wants to.
0: Danielle
6: on the details.
8: Yeah, it's a fun event. We wanted to do something a little different here in Charleston. We have so many galas here, so we wanted to make it a little bit different and just have a good time, not so dressed up, mm-hmm. and just a little bit more casual and just welcome everyone.
0: And it's going to be November the 7th?
6: November 7th, Embassy Suites.
0: All right. So if people want to get involved in this, are tickets already on sale now? So
6: yeah, tickets are on sale. 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You can go to our website, firsttwestvirginia.org. 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You can reach out to us at the WGA. Telephone number 304-391-5000. But it's fun. We're going to have Travis Tritt's daughter is going to be there. Tyler Reese Tritt, she's coming in from Georgia to play.
0: Nice.
6: And then we'll have an opener, Josh Pantry. Everyone knows
0: everybody.
6: Josh is the man.
0: Yeah.
6: He played for us last year. So it's fun. So we hope you
0: talk to about the group, First Tee. Talk about this.
6: Yeah. So First Tee, we teach kids the game of golf and character education. You know, at the WGA, we operate the First Tee of West Virginia.
0: And it's West Virginia Golf Association.
6: Yes. About but the First Tee is started by the PGA Tour Foundation. So there's 150 First Tees across the world. And we're teaching kids golf and character education. We teach it at 9 golf courses across the state. And our program is implemented in over 225 elementary and middle schools across the state right now.
0: And what is it that is so important about this program and teaching these young kids about the game of golf? Because as you said, it's not just that you can take golf lessons anyway.
6: Sure.
0: This is not what that's about. It there's some of that, but it's also about teaching other things.
6: Sure.
0: You mentioned character. Talk about that.
6: We're not only teaching golf, but character education. So every, you know, golf lesson or you know, day they come to, whether it's in the school or at the golf course, they're learning about golf, but they're learning about, you know, respect, responsibility, or sportsmanship. And there are several other things that they learn as well. But we also have Bridge to Life. How do you take what you learn here? You know, hey, being respectful of the golf course, fixing the divots, and, you know, being respectful of your other playing partners. But how can you be respectful in the community to your parents at school?
0: So I was going to say, Jeff, those are life lessons.
6: It's life skills.
0: It's not just about fixing the divots and things like that. It is, but it's not, because if you're out on the golf course and you're not respectful, you're probably not going to be respectful at the supermarket.
6: Yeah, yeah.
0: Or on the job site,
6: yeah.
0: Or whatever.
6: Yeah, so we just want to try to, you know, build, you know, better people in our community as a, you know, starting from a young age and learning the core values and life lessons. So it's really good. So we're really teaching life skills through golf. And some of these kids continue to play golf or play competitively and go on to play college, and some play recreationally, and some may never play again, but they're going to learn life skills through our program.
0: All right. And Danielle, talk about, you want to add anything to them?
8: I think one of the things that we kind of overlook sometimes is that the First Tee program offers the game of golf to kids that wouldn't always have that opportunity to play golf.
0: I think that's a
8: really big thing for financial reasons, or, you know, maybe it's just something that their family wasn't into. So I think First Tee offers the game of golf to a lot of youth that wouldn't have that opportunity.
0: And the thing about golf is, if you get them started young, as you said, it's not a cheap sport, okay?
8: Mm-hmm.
0: But, you know, if they're out there playing for fun, it can be expensive as far as the, you know, the clubs and stuff go, but I mean, there's not a lot of other expenses that go into it, so maybe it's not as expensive as what I just said it was. But as you said, it's not a rich person's game. It's not, and that's what you're trying to do. You're trying to get it. You don't have to be the biggest kid in the world. You don't have to be the fastest boy or girl in the world to be able to be a good golfer.
8: Yes, and to go back to the Partee, that's, you know, this fundraiser helps us provide the golf to these kids. So if they can't afford it, you know, it helps us provide scholarships for participation and other, you know, any type of equipment that we need. So that's what this fundraiser is helping us do year after year.
0: All right. Give us all the details as far as the time and the place again, where people can get tickets, and sponsorships are still available, right?
6: Yeah. Sponsorships are still available. Thank to our title sponsor, the John L. Dickinson family. They've been with us for since the inception of the event. 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
0: And as you said, there are a lot of galas. We're going to be talking about one a little bit later on the show. That's all well and good, but you don't have to. This is not, I mean, if you want to, if you want to dress to the nines, sure, you can. But if you want to wear your cowboy boots, you can do that as well. And having bringing Travis Tritt's daughter in here,
6: yeah,
0: of course, Josh Pantry Country, he's fantastic. Mm-hmm. So
6: it's fun.
0: Have a great night of music.

0: great night of and then raising a little bit of money too. Hey Jeff, again, I apologize. You know, so Danielle,
1: do not apologize.
2: No need.
0: Danielle, thinking what is wrong with this guy?
1: No, listen, we are in the same boat. We have calendars, we have the phones, we have it all, so we get it.
0: It doesn't happen. Ryan will tell you, producer. It doesn't happen that often with me. Maybe once a week. No, it's not that often. But I appreciate you being good sports. Appreciate
1: Absolutely.
0: You sticking around a little bit. And let's do this. And I promise, let's have you back on again before the event.
1: We would love to.
2: Yeah, thank absolutely.
0: You. And get with me later, and I will write it across my forehead. How's that? All right, and we'll have you on again before the event. Okay, guys,
2: thank
0: I appreciate
2: glad
0: you
2: to be
0: being
2: here. Thank you for having us, Dave.
0: Thanks a lot. There is a big reveal, speaking of galas we were earlier, happening tonight at Prime 101 for Carnival. We're going to talk to Bobby Spry and Logan Scott about that. And when we come back, she's a candidate for Circuit Judge of Putnam County. She's currently prosecuting attorney there. Chris Raines will join us when we come back on The Voice of Charleston, WCHS.
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0: It is 21 minutes away from 10 on the Thursday morning sounds here. The Amos Steel Band, the official band of the Dave Allen Show. You got an event coming up, and you need a band, and that's you folks right there. 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Election Day coming up on November the 3rd. Early voting starts Wednesday the 21st. And the person with me in the studio this morning hopes you'll choose her as Circuit Judge of Putnam County. It's Chris Raines. Good morning. How you
9: doing?
0: Good
9: morning.
0: So how did the opening come about for this particular position?
9: So my former boss, Mark Sorsea, who was the prosecutor of Putnam County for 26 years, had the opportunity to be appointed in 2022. Mm-hmm. And he stepped down for health reasons. And so there is a vacancy, and due to the timing of him filing and resigning, it will go on the ballot for November.
0: Okay, and give us the bio on Chris Raines. I mean, because you're sitting prosecuting attorney,
9: yes.
0: But take us, when you were two and on up, No, well, you don't have to go there. I was born when I was very young.
9: I was born a Putnam County child. I'm the only Putnam County native in this race. I was born and raised in Putnam County, graduated from Buffalo High School, went to Marshall University, went to University of Akron for law school, and started my career there. I was a Zip, then worked there for about 6.5 years and in their prosecutor's office. I'm a career prosecutor for 26 years. Learned how to drive again, moved back to West Virginia. Just kidding.
0: Just kidding,
9: Buckeyes.
0: Ohio.
9: Just kidding, Buckeyes. And moved back 20 years ago, worked as a federal prosecutor for a while, special assistant U.S. attorney, and then been in Putnam County since 2008. I was a line prosecutor for about 15 years, and I've been the elected prosecutor for since 2023.
0: So with all of that, why do you want to be judge?
9: So I think that I have something to add. I mean, as a prosecutor, my ethical duty wasn't just to get convictions. It was to do justice. So I've been able to look at both sides of the cases, try to do the right thing. And now I'd like to take my experience up to the bench. I think I'm ready.
0: Talk about the, Chris, the bulk of the cases that a judge would see these days. Because, I mean, let's face it, we watch the courtroom dramas on television. Mm-hmm. That's not anywhere remotely close. Any attorney will tell you that. Any judge will tell you that. Prosecutor, whatever, will tell you that. What are the cases that a judge typically sees?
9: So they see criminal cases, they see civil cases, juvenile cases, abuse and neglect. But I do want to make it clear that if I am blessed enough to win this election and move up to the bench, that any case that I've had any hand in as far as prosecution, if I've signed the indictment, if there's been an investigation while I was prosecutor, I won't get that case. Mm-hmm. Those will be screened off and sent to the other judge. So for about maybe the next 6 months to a year, I may not hear very many at all criminal cases. But the majority of the cases I think that a circuit judge hears these days are abuse and neglect cases. I mean, with the addiction crisis in our state, I think that there are two high schools in our county that anywhere from 1/3 to 1/2 of the students are being raised by grandparents or foster parents or something like that. So all of those people usually have an abuse and neglect case. They're overseen by a court to make sure that those kids don't fall through the cracks.
0: As a prosecutor, how does that lend itself to being judge? I mean, because you've got that experience as a prosecutor.
9: Yeah. Well, I've been immersed in the judicial culture for the last two decades in Putnam County. I know how things are run. I know how the cases are run. I know that we keep a very tight docket. We don't like to see cases linger forever on our dockets. We like to move them along. We like to have people have as swift justice as we can. And so that's, and again, my ethical duty as a prosecutor was to do justice, not just to make sure that the state always wins, but also to make sure that the fairest thing is being done among all the parties. And I think that is the quality that lends itself most to the judicial race.
0: Talking to Chris Raines again, candidate for Circuit Judge, Putnam County. 944 of the Dave Allen Show on 580 Live is brought to you in part by Husson's Pizza. 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We had a texter, somebody wanted to know if you're related to a former Putnam County fire marshal.
9: No. That is a different family. My dad was named Rudy Raines, but he was the Rudy Raines that was a school teacher, a basketball coach, but that is another Rudy Raines, not relation.
0: Not the same one.
9: Correct.
0: How's the campaign been?
9: It's been fun, actually. Not all of it, of course, but my time is not spent crocheting and petting my dog a lot. It's going out and meeting people, but I've been meeting a lot of people. Everybody has been very receptive, very nice, and I've met some other cute dogs that I've got to pet.
0: You are an animal lover.
9: I'm a dog person.
0: What, when you have talked to people whether you're at a campaign event or just however you're campaigning? What do you hear from the public, Chris?
9: I think they just want fairness. I think that they just want to know that they're going to get a fair shot, that I'm not just going to always side with the police. I'm not always going to side with the defense. I'm not, you know, I'm not going to be one-sided, but I'm going to hear them out, and I'm going to make a fair call and a fair shot. And I think that, that I can definitely tell people that that's what I'm willing to do.
0: Putnam County has got a long line of very, very well-known judges and very well-respected judges.
9: Yes.
0: I mean, that go back years and years and years.

0: Yes. I mean,
1: how do you feel about possibly, if you're lucky enough to be elected, adding your name to that list of the ones that have been there before you?
0: They're huge shoes to fill. I cut my teeth on some pretty tough judges in Ohio, but then when I came to West Virginia, Judge Spalding will put me through the ringer a little bit, but you know, it always taught me to be prepared. And he kept you, but you also had to stay on your feet. He liked to debate, and you better know your case. You better know your law. And always be prepared. And I think that's carried me through my legal career. But Judge Holliday, I was blessed to, I did a trial with him when he was 85 years old, and he was right as rain. I mean, he was a wonderful judge to practice in front of.
1: They have a website or Facebook. Where can people learn more about you?
0: I do. Yes. It's www.reines, R-A-Y-N-E-S, the number 4, and judge.com.
1: All right. So I do this with every candidate, and I call it the final 30. 30 seconds, not timed. Why should someone choose Chris Raines on Election Day?
0: Well, as I mentioned, I'm the only Putnam County native. That's my community. That's where I've worked for the last two decades. And I have skin in the game. I've been immersed in the judicial culture, and I've been practicing protecting the most vulnerable citizens of Putnam County for the last 18 years. I hope that you'll elect me to the bench where I can continue that fight.
1: Chris Raines, candidate for Putnam County Circuit Judge. I appreciate you being here.
0: Thank you, Dave.
1: Thanks a lot. It is 13 minutes away from 10. 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A few of our own, our family, are going to join us in studio next. Bobby Spry and Logan Scott. Big announcement coming out tonight downtown. I want to let them tell you that story when we come back on The Voice of Charleston, WCHS.
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1: You know him, you love him. 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
7: I think that's the nicest thing he's ever said about us.
8: It is literally the nice. Usually I get called a sales weasel.
1: She told me I was not allowed to call her sales weasel anymore. She doesn't like it.
8: I'm a marketing consultant.
7: That's right.
1: All right. So what brings you guys here? I mean, big doings downtown tonight?
8: Yeah. So Logan and I are here to talk about Carnival. It's the largest fundraiser the Clay Center puts on. And tonight is our big theme reveal.
7: Yeah, and it's going to be a great time. Prime 101, 5 to 7 p.m. The announcement happens about 6 o'clock.
8: Yeah, so we would like, if you guys can be there between 5 and 6, that would be great. At 6 o'clock, we are doing a countdown and doing the major announcement. And that's always a big, it's huge because a lot of people, as you heard, Rudy Raines loves to dress up for the event. We love to dress up for the event, and it's the largest fundraiser the Clay Center puts on.
1: This is the Mac Daddy. This is the big one.
8: It's the Mac Daddy. And all of the
1: to keep my references topical, 1995.
8: I want to mention, though, because this is so important, it's the largest fundraiser they do. And all of the money that we make on this event goes back into STEM education programs for kids across the state of West Virginia, not just here in Kanawha County.
1: Plus, it's just a fun night. I mean, everybody, we'll find out what the theme is tonight, as you said, Bobby, around 6 or so. But it's one of those premier events that everybody looks forward to, Logan.
7: Yeah, and it's a great networking event. Food, drinks, music, the atmosphere. The place is always decked out to the theme. It's a very great night for the Clay Center.
8: Yeah, we have a wonderful group of volunteers. They're called the Friends of Clay. I've been on the board for 10 years now. I'm co-chairing the event this year. The food that will be provided, unlimited amounts of food and beverages.
1: Why'd you look at me when you said that?
8: 10-10, we partner with Chef Paul Smith, wonderful human being here in our community, and they go all out on the food there at the event. It's just absolutely delicious.
7: Yeah, and some other sponsors and people that make this happen, DJ EJ, Prime 101, Chris Goss's Photography, 218 Geraniums, E-Steps, and Tony the Tailor.
8: Yeah, and don't forget Charlie Boutique. They're the ones who dress me. And we had an amazing group of, glam squad, we call them, that came in to help us do the photo shoot. And you guys are going to see some of those photos tonight. Come down to Prom 101 from 5 to 7. We announce the theme at 6 o'clock.
7: And there's also a special going on as well. So it's the first 50 tickets purchased. They're going to run $125 apiece.
1: Nice.
8: It's a steal.
1: It is a steal.
8: Steal of a deal.
1: It is a steal of a deal. And then again, as I said, guys, this is just one of those big events that Charleston and the surrounding areas really show up for. Turn out and turn up.
7: Yeah. There you go.
1: Is that what they do, Logan?
7: Turn out and turn up. I think that's dated a little bit now, but
9: groovy.
8: I consider the audience.
7: Okay. Right.
1: Consider the host. I don't know what that means. All right. Give us all the details again, because Logan, I've got something else I want to talk to you about.
7: Sure.
1: But go ahead.
7: It's at Prime 101, the Carnival 2027 theme reveal, 5 to 7 p.m. And Carnival, go ahead and pin it on your calendars, the date for that.
8: Carnival is going to be January 30th.
1: All right. So I got to ask you.
7: Yeah.
1: When does V100 start playing Christmas music?
7: Oh, my goodness. It happens Friday, November 20th at 9 a.m. We've flip the big old switch.
1: Because I know you have been, your office is very close to mine, and you've been jingling and jangling in there for some time.
7: Yeah, people think we just flipped the switch. No, I start at the end of August looking at, data, song data, work on the imaging, the jingles that happen in between songs. So it's not just we flipped the switch. It's a couple months of preparation.
8: And you guys are doing something a little different this year.
7: We are?
8: Yeah. Won't you be downtown?
7: Oh,
8: when you, Holly Jolly
7: yes,
8: Brawley preparation,
7: yet, but yeah,
8: okay,
7: yeah, I got to work
8: it
7: out the
8: now.
7: Details on that.
1: Yeah, okay, all right. We'll be looking forward to that. I mean, this is something every year. When I'm talking about the Christmas when you flip the switch, and it becomes a whole big event. We usually have people come in studio for it, and it'll go through. How long will Christmas music be playing?
7: That's still on the table. Probably it's going to be at least through December 25th, Christmas Day at 7 p.m. I haven't decided if I'm going to take it to midnight or not. So.
1: Here's the thing. There are stations across America that battle with this every year. When is it too early? When is it too late?
7: And some have already switched, like at the end of September. It's crazy.
8: Oh, no.
7: That's too early. In my opinion, that's too early.
9: That's way
8: it is too early.
1: That's way too early. All right. Again, starts at 5 o'clock tonight.
7: Yes. Prime 101.
1: That's the carnival reveal. Yep. And that'll be about 6. We'll get everybody down there early. Downtown's going to be hopping tonight.
8: Because, yeah. Art Walk is also tonight.
1: All right. Yeah. You want to talk about Art Walk a little
8: bit? Yeah. Well, our Art Walk is something that started years ago to an event to bring people into businesses downtown. And there's a small group of us who are trying to revive that, to bring it back to life. And so I highly encourage everyone to go out and support small businesses. And now's a great time to start shopping for Christmas, actually.
7: Absolutely. And REC Kicking Cancer is tonight, too, with Real Estate Central. So you can still get tickets. Head to the REC Kicking Cancer Facebook page. And if people say there's nothing to do, there's
1: and
7: stuff to do.
1: Steve Animal is going to be live over at Fife Street for Thirsty Thursday. He's got flowers from Arch Flowers he gives away. He's got mountain merch. So you could hit up all of these
7: things
1: tonight.
7: Yeah.
8: Yeah. I really get annoyed hearing people saying there's nothing to do in this town.
7: There is.
8: They should look at our calendars.
7: Click the community connection page at v100.fm that Jenny puts together.
1: There you go. And she does a fantastic job. I need her to probably to help me with my show. That way I wouldn't forget guests like I did earlier today and have them sitting in the green room. Why are you here? Oh yeah.
7: Come on down.
1: Come on down. We'll make it work.
7: Yeah.
1: All right. Bobby Spry, sales marketing consultant extraordinaire. Weasel. And Logan Scott, Captain Christmas over here.
7: Yeah.
8: Thank you for having us.
1: I think we need to call him Captain Christmas. I kind of like
8: that. I like that as well.
7: I'll accept it.
1: All right, Captain Christmas. All right. What's Meadows, what are you doing over here? TJ Meadows is
10: putting my song plug in for V100 Christmas.
7: That's in there. That one's in there.
10: Dan Fogelberg, Same Old Lang Syne.
1: I love that song. What's your favorite Christmas song, Logan? Oh, do you have one?
7: No. I'm just going to say no right now.
1: Okay,
7: Bob. Because I was going to say all
8: Christmas song. Nat King Cole.
1: Okay, and so you're putting for Dan Fogelberg, Same Old Lang Syne.
10: Yes, absolutely.
1: Because nothing says Christmas like drinking a six-pack in a car.
8: Hey, that's a true story.
1: I know it is. I know the story very well. Okay. I introduced Bobby to my all-time favorite Christmas song, Merry Christmas from the Family.
7: I'll have to look that up.
8: Don't waste your time.
1: Oh, okay. No. Robert Earl Keane, Montgomery Gentry later did it.
8: It's very entertaining.
1: It's very entertaining, and it's my people. I'll put it that way.
7: Okay.
1: But Merry Christmas from the Family. Need to look that up.
8: And, it's very fitting too.
1: And KWS, I think, their country station. I think they play it on there. So, all right, guys, get on my studio. Thank you.
7: All right,
8: thanks Dave.
1: All right, Bobby Spry and Captain Christmas there, Logan Scott. Every Friday morning, 9:06, we do the Adopt Me Please Pet of the Week from the Canal Charleston Humane Association, brought to you by Almost Heaven Interiors, family owned, proudly serving the community for over 50 years, specializing in custom blinds, shades, shutters, upholstery, and beautifully crafted sewn goods, homes to hospitals, classrooms, commercial spaces. They do it all. 516 D Street in South Charleston. Of course, we'll do that with Angie on the show tomorrow. Also on the show tomorrow, a couple doctors in the house, Dr. Tom Takubo and Dr. Angie Settle. The Health Rights got their big event going on this week. Plus, we're going to talk about a big band festival going on at Riverside. All that and more coming up on tomorrow's show. TJ Meadows is here. Props to you, man, for recognizing the greatness that is the song Same Old Lang Syne, Dan Fogelberg.
10: Love that song. Yeah. Love that song. We'll argue it is indeed a Christmas song till the day I die. Mm-hmm. There's some discussion. It's kind of like the Die Hard of Christmas songs.
1: Yeah.
10: It is indeed a Christmas song, and it's a great song.
1: All right, what you got on the show?
10: Uriah Cummings, West Virginia Department of Education School Financial Operations Officer, on the legislation that they'll put forward coming up in the session. J.B. McCuskey joins us, the Attorney General of the great state. We're suing OpenAI, maker of ChatGPT. We'll find out more. Ace Parsi, Democrat for Congress, stops by. And also, Michael Benson, WVU president, his investiture today. We'll talk with him.
1: I had him on midday last week, and I always have to ask him about tutors. Ask him the tutor story.
10: Okay.
1: Michael Benson got a great story about tutors his first days in West Virginia. All right, I'll see you later today on midday. Till then, have fun and love somebody.

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1: From ABC News, I'm Sherry Preston. President Trump spent another day on the campaign trail Wednesday talking to voters about affordability in Montana. Here's ABC's Karen Waugh.
2: With the midterms less than 3 weeks away, President Trump in Montana last night painting a positive picture of the economy.
3: We don't have inflation, and tariffs don't cause inflation. You know what they cause? Wealth. They cause wealth. We're richer now.
2: But a new inflation report shows prices rising higher than economists expected, up 3.7% from a year ago.
1: And we've learned this morning that wholesale prices were up 6.3% in September compared to last year and 5.6% higher than in August. That is

0: the biggest increase in 4 years. New numbers out about jobs today as well. That news a little more positive, says ABC's Jim Ryan.
1: It's the fifth consecutive week that fewer than 200,000 initial claims for state unemployment benefits have been filed. The Labor Department puts the figure at 199,000 for the week that just ended, about 1,000 more than the previous week. The total number of out-of-work Americans collecting unemployment sits just over 1.7 million.
0: There was a jump in retail sales last month, but a big chunk of the spending went toward paying for gas, according to the Commerce Department. Ukraine striking an oil refinery in Russia. As Ukrainian President Zelensky says, Russia was first to break the so-called energy ceasefire brokered by President Trump. And, says ABC Chief Foreign Correspondent Ian Pannell,
2: Ukraine accuses Elon Musk of limiting access to Starshield, the military-grade version of his Starlink internet service, crucial to their drone program and ability to fend off Russian attacks. Musk pushing back, writing, any limits on speed or usage are decided by the U.S. military and ultimately the President of the United States.
0: A roof collapse at a private school in northwestern Pakistan has killed at least 34 children and a teacher. The Dow is up 177 points. 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
6: It's 10:03 in the capital city. I'm Jeff Jenkins in the 580 WCHS radio news from overcast sky, 71 degrees. We're going to get some more rain here today. We'll have more on AccuWeather coming up. The state DEP and volunteer firefighters on the scene at Slaughter's Creek in eastern Kanawha County this hour, where there's been a diesel spill. Crews trying to keep the spill from getting into the Kanawha River. We'll have more coming up here on 580 WCHS. A 12-member Boone County jury settling in for a full day of testimony in the Donna Stone trial. She's on trial for allegedly neglecting her 14-year-old granddaughter to the point that Kennedy Miller died of malnutrition. Boone County Prosecutor Dan Holstein says there's no way Stone or anyone else in the house could have not noticed Kennedy had a serious problem.
7: It's almost as if you took a skeleton and draped saran wrap over it. The exterior, the way that her skin lay over top of each of her bones, front and back, that it was, you could see the gaps between the ribs where her skin lay. Her eyes were sunken in and just kind of hollow looking. Her cheeks were sunken in.
6: The prosecution is calling more witnesses to the stand today. Kanawha County residents will be heading to the polls to vote beginning next Wednesday when early voting starts for the November 3rd general election. The county commission is scheduled to test the county's voting machines this afternoon. That testing starts at 3 o'clock downtown. At 3:30, the county will raise a flag to mark Breast Cancer Awareness Month. That'll take place in front of the county courthouse. At 4 today, the county commission meets. Goodwill Industries is today opening a new thrift store in Putnam County, located at the Shopping Plaza in Eleanor. Goodwill Industries of the Summit General Manager, Jamon Smith.
8: It will be the traditional retail model, which this will be racks on the floor, the signs saying men's, women's, the whole shebang that you're used to. So traditional retail store for sure.
6: Smith says he expects that new store to be popular like other Goodwill stores. News Time's 10:05. 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
6: Metro News AccuWeather with a forecast. Cloudy, not as warm today as recent days. A thunderstorm in spots this afternoon, high 77. Cloudy, warm, sticky tonight. Couple of showers, low 69. Variably cloudy tomorrow. Chance for a thunderstorm in spots, turning cooler. High tomorrow, though, will begin up there around 76. It's 10:06. 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
10: Coming up this morning, West Virginia, among several states, suing OpenAI. State Attorney General J.B. McCuskey joins us second hour. We'll talk to the Democrat running for Congress in the 2nd District, Ace Parsi. And it's a big day for WVU President Michael Benson. He joins us in studio. It's Metro News Talk Line. We are underway.
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10: 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Bottom of the hour, Ace Parsi, Democrat running for Congress in the 2nd District, will join us. Second hour, Attorney General J.B. McCuskey, and we'll get into that framework that was discussed yesterday during the State Board of Education meeting to alter the school aid formula. Uriah Cummings, who has all the answers, or at least some of them, will join us coming up second hour. We'll get to your text as well, 304-TALK-304. Phone number is 800-765-TALK, 800-765-8255. Say good morning to TJ Meadows in the Charleston studios. Morning, sir.
14: Good morning, sir. Much happening in the great state. I like it that way. I don't like boring. I like when things are going on, so we have a lot to talk about today. That's good.
10: We are in the content business, so when things are happening, it makes our jobs a lot easier.
14: Indeed.
10: Otherwise, we could go hashtag fake news. Make it up as
14: There's
10: we go.
14: There's always, in the world we live in today, there is always plenty to talk about. I have never struggled for content on this show. I don't think you have either.
10: Jeff Jenkins always tells me something will happen, and it always does.
14: And it always does.
10: Something happening in Morgantown today is the inauguration ceremony for Dr. Michael T. Benson. That'll be 2 o'clock this afternoon at the Kennedy Creative Arts Center. Joining us in the Encova Insurance Studios here in Morgantown this morning, the aforementioned Dr. Michael T. Benson. Dr. Benson, good morning. Congratulations. Good morning.
15: Thank you very much, Dave. Good to be with you and TJ. Last time I saw you was down at the Greenbrier, so good to be with you again.
10: Glad you could join. Busy day today, by the way, so glad you could take a few minutes to stop by the studio. Okay. I want you to take me back 25 years, because it's almost 25 years ago to the day that you were appointed president at Snow College in Utah. Here you are 25 years later, your inauguration ceremony at WVU. So what was going through your head as you sipped on your morning coffee this morning?
15: Well, man, that's a quarter of a century. that seems like a lifetime ago. I was young. I was very inexperienced. I was 36 years old. And I had a lot of on-the-job training with that first presidency. And really fell in love with the opportunity that is higher education administration. I had worked for the president at the University of Utah, and he told me that someday I should aspire to lead a university that had three things. It had the highest research activity, R1. It participated at the highest level of athletics, number 2. And number 3, it had an academic medical center. So 25 years later, here I am at West Virginia and couldn't be happier.
14: Mr. President, you strike me as a historian, as one that often would look at the road not taken. Had you not followed that advice, where do you think you'd be today?
15: Well, I always wanted to be a pilot, and so I have one of my brothers-in-law, is a retired Air Force captain. He has 2 sons that went to the

0: Academy. So I've always loved planes. And I really thought at one point I was going to be, that was going to be the route I was going to take. Hmm. It turns out I started in political science and then kind of gravitated toward history. But it was my first job as a fundraiser at the University of Utah out of graduate school that I really fell in love with the academic enterprise. I've always loved campuses. I mean, ever since I was a kid, I loved going to campuses. I remember my mom, we lived in Indiana for a few years, and my mom took me to Notre Dame when I was probably seven. And I don't remember a lot about the campus other than that Golden Dome. And I just remember, wow, I'd never seen anything like it. So yeah, my kids, all five of them, I've dragged them all over the country. And on vacation, we go and see campuses. So it just was kind of a natural, maybe just gravitational pull into higher education. I'm so happy I did it.
1: Dr. Michael Benson joining us in studio this morning, WVU president, his inauguration ceremony coming up later this afternoon. You mentioned your family. You've dragged them all over the country, you said, but how have they, or what role have they played in your career as you've moved from one university to the next to get to this point here at WVU?
0: Well, I would argue there's no better place to raise kids than in a college setting because there's so many activities. Not only do they become kind of mascots, and interestingly enough, two of our three children were born in Cedar City, Utah, when I was president of Southern Utah University, and they were the T-Birds. They were the Thunderbirds. That was their mascot. So the three T's, Truman, Tatum, Talmadge, and they were just known as the three T's, the Thunderbirds. So they've integrated themselves into campus life. Where I am, they've been. It's a little hard right now because my wife is still in Myrtle Beach with our junior high school. She'll move up with soon, full-time as soon as he's finished, but he's a very good golfer, and that's the place to be if you're a really good golfer. So they're here today. My daughter, who's at Auburn as a freshman, surprised me. I didn't know she was coming, and she shows up at the house last night, and I was so happy. My daughter, Emma, the oldest, who's a TV reporter, couldn't make it. She's got work assignments. And then Truman, our son, our oldest of the T's, is a college soccer player. He's got a game today, so he couldn't make it. But to have three of the five here really means a great deal.
2: Talk about sacrifice. I would think that your family has had to sacrifice some for your career. How important is that to you?
0: Yeah, they have. And I want to thank Debbie, the best thing that's ever happened to me and our children for making those sacrifices. We were in Richmond, Kentucky. Talmadge was probably three or four. And I had gone to the grocery store there, and it was a Meijer grocery store. And it's kind of like here. Anywhere you go, people want to talk to you and ask you what's going on campus. And Talmadge, somebody kind of, not accosted me, but wanted to talk in the checkout line. And we get outside, and Talmadge, age three, goes, "Dad, you got to quit talking to strangers." And I said, "Well, Talmadge, kind of part of the job, but I'm an adult. I can handle it. I don't want you doing it." But so they've really learned to kind of adapt, and they love the sports. They love everything that comes with college life, but you know, they're in the fishbowl too, and especially when you have a house on campus, which has been of our presidencies, we've had three of those. So it's been a great experience, though, and I wouldn't trade it for anything.
1: How much does your family motivate you in this job?
0: Yeah, it starts really with my mom and dad, who made so many sacrifices for all six of their children. They've unfortunately both passed away, as have my two oldest siblings, and two of my sisters are here today. And my mom and dad just gave us chances they never dreamed of. My mom was from a small little farming community in southern Alberta, Canada. My dad kind of gravitated towards sales. He had a master's degree from Stanford in education. But they just they sacrificed so much. And as a parent now, I look back and I think, I owe them so much. So that gives me great motivation, Dave, every day to get out of bed and make my mom and dad proud. But also to give my children those same opportunities. That's what really motivates me.
2: Mr. President, West Virginia University is such an integral part of everyone's life here in West Virginia. It seems there's very few, if any, that aren't touched by this university, care about this university. We have challenges. We have a small state. We're losing population, so I would think that affects student pipeline. Fewer kids are going to college, it seems. Financial pressures. Your plan for the university, how do you want to continue to grow this institution that's so important to all of us?
0: We just launched it's called WU Express Admission, and it's a program that we're piloting in Mon and Kanawha counties where students, if they have a certain GPA, if they've taken a certain core group of classes, and they want to apply to WU, it's a one-pager.

0: attracting in our state. So where are those populations we can target? They're within maybe 150-mile radius. We're focusing a lot of our attention right now on the Pittsburgh area. Two great schools up there, both R1, members of the AAU. I'm talking about Carnegie Mellon and Pitt. But there are so many populations, so many high school students up there with a bigger population than we have here in our state. So we're going to get a lot more aggressive in that area. W Medicine now has five hospitals along this north-south spine, from Butler and Clarendon in the north down to Latrobe, Frick, and Westmoreland in the south. So you see a lot more of WVU, the flying WV on the hospitals in all those communities and other spots. So you're going to see a lot more targeted admissions and recruitment efforts all over that kind of 150-mile radius.
1: Talking about Dr. Michael Benson, WVU president, his inauguration ceremony coming up later this afternoon, 2 o'clock at the Kennedy Creative Arts Center. What is West Virginia University's place in the state of West Virginia as far as economic growth, growing the state, growing the population? Where do you see the university's role?
0: Two things. First, W Medicine is now the largest employer in the state. So you think about the payroll taxes that that W Medicine pays and all of the employees that are gainfully working, thanks to a hospital, a clinic, a physician's office complex, whatever it might be. So that's number one, and we're proud of that. Number two, I'll cite it today in my speech, but that Trip Umbach report that came out several months ago that cited our economic impact on the state annually between W Medicine and the university is $14.3 billion. So think of how important, let's say, Potomac State is in Kaiser or W Tech in Beckley, and the fact that here in Morgantown, we are the kind of cultural, athletic, intellectual, civic epicenter of this county, and we're very proud of that. But that reach extends, as you said, into every county, all 55 with our extension offices, and I see that economic impact continuing to grow.
2: Athletics is a gateway to the university. I believe I've heard you say something of the sort. Look, it's a tough football season so far, but the challenges, I mean, the portal, the NIL, everything, it's such a challenge. Professor, what role do you play in that?
0: Well, thank you for calling me professor, because I really think that's next to dad and father. I love the title professor even more than president, because it kind of harkens back to why we do what we do. We're in the education business. But back to football. it is a challenge. I have faith and confidence in our staff and our players. It just goes to show, before we came online, Dave and I were watching baseball highlights, and you know, the Dodgers have the biggest payroll, and they're 0-3 now against the Brewers. So it goes to show you that it doesn't take necessarily the most money to have the best record, either in baseball or in college football these days. And there are all sorts of statistics about what's the payroll for a team and why are we underperforming. The game day environment in Morgantown is I think one of the best, if not the best, I've seen. And so I hope our fans will stick with it. I'm looking forward to Saturday's game. I think this is the one that we can get, and we'll continue to cheer our Mountaineers on regardless. And you know, this is a great time of year, because all of a sudden basketball kicks up, volleyball still playing, both our men's and women's soccer teams are ranked in the top 25. So don't lose focus on our Olympic sports too.
1: I got Ball and Woodburn coming up.
0: Yes,
1: tonight,
0: that's tonight. Yeah,
1: homecoming festivities. Well, since TJ brought up athletics, and where politics and athletics converge, you'll find me. Senator Capito has been a backer of the Save College Sports Act. That's sitting still up in Washington D.C. You've been a supporter of that. I can't believe that we need Congress to step in and fix this. But is this a situation where Congress is the only group left that can put some teeth so we can have some order in college athletics?
0: Oliver Luck, who's a member of our board, said the last time any sort of federal legislation impacted collegiate athletics kind of nationwide writ large was probably Title IX. So nothing has come out of Congress to support the kind of the structure that we know today as collegiate athletics. So that's why this is so important. It's Protect College Sports Act. It passed with 77 votes. Of the ones that voted against it, I think they were hung up on, they want to make student athletes employees, Republicans, and a lot of Democrats just don't agree with that. That creates a whole host of other challenges. Mm-hmm.

0: we won't get into, but Senator Capito has been an ardent supporter of this, as have a lot of other people, Senator Justice as well. And it's now in the House, and who knows, they're certainly not going to get called back before the election. So that lame duck of, what, 45 days before mm-hmm. everyone's sworn in, or however long it is, we'll see what happens. But the House is a whole different kettle of fish, as you know. I mean, we're the only state, I think Wyoming, two senators, two congresspeople. So at a Big 12 meeting the other day, the delegation from Texas was talking about how many people in the House they've got to worry about. We don't. I mean, we can cover it pretty easily. But it's going to be a really important vote, and it's not perfect. I will admit that, and everybody else has said that. But it's something. Now, and I'll finish with this. Remember, everybody said we've got to have Congress step in. And then the bill shows up. Immediately, the SEC and the Big Ten had exceptions. They took exception with it. The next thing you know, you got people like Nick Saban involved. My predecessor, Gordon Gee, testified before Congress. You had Coach Prime doing ads, and it kind of flipped. And people recognize that this is not perfect, but don't let perfect be the enemy of good. So it's the best thing we got right now, and I'm really hopeful that we can get it through the House.
1: I follow you on social. You're a great follow. You get out and you talk with students. How hard is that to do as a university president? And what I mean by that, I mean, you're getting pulled in 1,000 different directions. You've got all this responsibility. How hard is it to push that to the side and take 30 minutes and go sit down and focus on a student one-on-one and have a conversation?
0: I don't like to hear people say they're too busy to do this and that. Time management is a matter of priorities, so we make time for what's important. And nothing to me is more important than our students. That's why we exist. That's why we have a university. That's why we all have jobs. So paying attention to them, engaging with them, hearing them out, kind of trying to find out what's on their mind. And yeah, I think it was 2 days ago, I'm walking through the mountain there, and this student goes, "Hey, you're the president." I said, "Yes, in fact, I am." And her name is Nicole, and she's from Hardy County. And we stepped outside, and I said, "Hey, let's do a quick interview." And in the middle of the interview, I asked her if she'd gone home for, she's a freshman, home for the fall break. And she goes, "Yeah, I went home, and then I came home last night." I said, "What, you call campus home?" She goes, "Yeah, this is my new home." So, I mean, it's like moments of serendipity like that, where it's all authentic, it's organic. I don't really edit anything. It's talking to students, and they're honest and they're transparent, and I love it. And I really enjoy those engagements. They're a lot of fun.
2: Dr. Michael Benson, WVU president. His inauguration ceremony is 2 o'clock this afternoon at the Kennedy Creative Arts Center. Everyone is invited for parking. There will be a shuttle running from Hope Coliseum. If you cannot attend, there will be a live stream available on the university's YouTube channel. Dr. Benson, congratulations. Hope you have a great day, and thanks for spending a little bit of it with us this morning.
0: Thank you. I really appreciate what you all do. You cover so many topics so well in the state, and we're very grateful. So thank you for having me today.
2: Well, thank you very much. Dr. Michael Benson, WVU president. We'll step aside, take a break. Back in a moment. This is TalkLine from the Encova Insurance Studios.
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6: This is a Bloomberg Money Minute. U.S. producer prices rose at the fastest pace in more than 4 years as wholesale prices jumped 1.3% in September from a month earlier and 6.3% from a year earlier, pushed higher by energy costs, which rose 10.8% in September. There's also little sign of relief ahead as businesses expect price pressures to remain elevated. Sources tell Bloomberg that Anthropic has told prospective investors its third quarter revenue hit $16.8 billion and that the company was profitable in the third quarter on an adjusted basis. Some investors had indicated prior to yesterday's meeting that a fair valuation for the company's impending initial public offering is in the $1.8 to $2 trillion ballpark. Oil fell as concerns over Middle East supply disruptions eased, and the International Energy Agency raised its forecast for the war's impact on supply. While the Iran-backed Houthis in Yemen continued to launch missile and drone attacks across Saudi Arabia, it's still unclear if supply from the world's biggest crude exporter has been impacted. Dan Schwartzman, Bloomberg Radio.
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2: State Attorney General J.B. McCuskey was on the cable news circuit this morning. I don't know if he's on this circuit per se, but I did see him on CNBC this morning. He'll join us coming up 11:06 this morning. West Virginia, among several states, suing OpenAI. We'll talk to JB about that coming up a little bit later on in the second hour as well. Uriah Cummings with the State Department of Education. He'll walk us through the framework to alter the state aid formula for public schools in West Virginia. Coming up, other side of the news break, we're going to talk to Ace Parsi. He's a Democrat challenging Republican incumbent Riley Moore for House of Representatives in the 2nd District. We'll talk to Ace. We'll get to your text coming up as well. 304-TALK, 304 is the text line, 800-765-8255, the phone number. Also, a reminder, Dr. Benson's inauguration ceremony, that's 2 o'clock this afternoon at the Creative Arts Center. Everyone is welcome. This is TalkLine on Metro News, the voice of West Virginia. It's 10:30. Let's get an update from the Metro News anchor desk. Find out what's happening all across the great state of West Virginia.
12: West Virginia Metro News, I'm Jeff Jenkins. An attorney for Pleasance County Circuit Judge Tim Sweeney says the judge should not be punished for sticking up for kids. Attorney J.H. Mahaney argued before the state Supreme Court Wednesday that a recommended public admonishment should not happen after Sweeney's comments last year concerning CPS vacancies.
13: Those decisions deserve the unqualified respect and support of this court, even if it disagrees with the decision or the means that were used to get there.
12: The State Judicial Investigation Committee says the comments went too far. West Virginia Attorney General J.B. McCuskey joining other state attorneys general in suing OpenAI.
14: The Attorney General alleging the company endangers children and violates consumer protection laws. McCuskey announced the effort Wednesday in Des Moines, Iowa, alongside attorneys general from Iowa, Nebraska, and Arkansas. The state alleges OpenAI's AI models have operated outside their intended parameters including accessing the internet and hacking other companies. McCuskey says the effort is about protecting children and holding AI companies accountable. However, McCuskey said there is an upside to the technology.
9: It is our mission to make sure that this country leads the world in AI development, because there are so many remarkable things that AI is going to do for us.
14: A separate bipartisan group of attorneys general from Arizona, Idaho, and Montana has already sued OpenAI in state courts. I'm C.W. Vance, WVMetroNews.com.
12: It's going to be a damn day in the Mountain State. More rain in the forecast. 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
12: Activities pick up today on the WVU campus for Homecoming 2026. WVU Alumni Relations CEO Kevin Berry says it's always a good time.
18: They're going to reconnect with friends and classmates. They're going to walk the same paths they did when they were students at WVU, possibly even reconnect with a faculty member that was important during their journey here at West Virginia University.
12: Mountaineer hoops tonight outside Woodburn Hall downtown. From the Metro News Anchor Desk, I'm Jeff Jenkins.

0: State Attorney General J.B. McCuskey joins us, top of the hour. 304-TALK, 304 is the text line, 800-765-8255. That is the phone number. Inside 3 weeks to go until the general election. Early voting will start next Wednesday, and that'll run 10 days, including Saturdays, except for Sunday, until actually Halloween, as a matter of fact, October 31st. In the 2nd Congressional District, Republican incumbent Riley Moore is being challenged by Democrat Ace Parsi. Ace Parsi was actually born in Iran and immigrated with his family, fleeing the country's theocratic government when he was 8.5 years old, arrived in Pennsylvania, later came to Morgantown and settled, and has been a community organizer and has been involved in politics since 2004. He is running for the House of Representatives. He is the Democratic candidate, and he joins us on Metro News Talk Line this morning. Ace, good morning. Good to talk to you.
1: Great to see you both, Dave and TJ. I would say like community organizer, just because I also respect it. I wouldn't call myself that. So my previous job was I organized the national coalition of 400 organizations that advocated for civics and history education. And I don't know if one of those organizations was the Ronald Reagan Presidential Foundation. So I don't think that they would want me to identify myself as such.
0: Well, Ace, we appreciate you taking some time. You've described the campaign as a love letter to American democracy. So what does that mean to someone who grew up and has lived in West Virginia their whole life?
1: Yeah, I think that, you know, I decided to run because I have an 11-year-old daughter. And I just don't think that there's anything magical about the soil or water of this beautiful country 250 years in, that it should always remain a democracy. It's not like we deserve to be a democracy and other countries don't, other people in the world don't. We have this precious gift and we need to protect it. And I think that we do that by showing up and showing people that it's not about just party teams. It's about actually showing people that they have the dignity and respect, that their voices matter, and we're going to listen to them, and we're going to care for them, and we're going to represent them. Too often they feel like their representatives are representing big corporations. And I can talk about like how that relates to my opponent, but I won't do that. But that's the type of democracy I want to see for my daughter.
2: Ace, good morning. Thank you for being here. You have been critical of the big, beautiful bill. That's less on tips, less tax on tips, less taxes on Social Security, et cetera. Mm-hmm. Hits working people's pockets. Why are you critical of that bill?

0: Yeah, you know what, TJ? Like, if this were just the tips and Social Security bill, I would not have any problem with it whatsoever. I would vote for it, I would champion it. But that's not what this bill was. This was the biggest corporate giveaway in this country's history. This bill cuts about $8 billion off Medicaid that West Virginia would get. And so, like, let's just be clear. Even if you don't get Medicaid, you go to a hospital that does, it's going to close hospitals. You go to, your family probably has, we all are connected in some way to the opioid epidemic. This is going to shut down treatment facilities. This is going to lead to kids that are going to be hungry because of the cuts in SNAP. And in their brilliance, in their act of, I would say, like, political courage, what they did is that they put the biggest cuts on this to be slated in January because they knew that it was a raw deal. They just didn't want to face the voters with it. So this is going to be a body blow for our people. And this is not like a programs and acronyms. This is human beings that are going to go hungry and are not going to have health care.
1: Talking to Ace Parsi, Democrat running for House of Representatives in the 2nd District. Ace, we're broke as a country. TJ's pointed this out numerous times. If we don't make cuts to Medicare, Medicaid, SNAP benefits, etc., where do we make cuts?
0: I mean, I think that let's be clear, like, the budget deficit has increased so much more in these 2 years and in the previous term. Like, that is, there's this fallacy that Republicans are wanting balanced budget and Democrats are just big spenders. That's not reality. It's just they spend it on different things. I think that the biggest challenge, honestly, in our system is that the corporations and the lobbyists have written the tax code. It's entirely too complicated. And so if you are a billionaire, you have paid your lobbyists to create enough loopholes in that tax code that you don't pay taxes. Like, we are the ones that are footing the bill for roads, for schools, for all these different things. If we close those loopholes and, like, just very much simplified that tax code, made everybody pay their fair share, we wouldn't have these sorts of budget deficits. It's at the highest, like, we now have our first trillionaire, and that trillionaire probably has enough loopholes in there that pays very little taxes.
2: No business pays taxes, Ace. I've ran and worked in small businesses, large businesses. I have not seen a financial model yet, and I've seen plenty, where a business pays a tax. It's a pass-through. So cutting taxes on business just means it's not showing up at the shelves, and you and I aren't paying it. No business
0: That's not
2: pays
0: true.
2: taxes.
0: I don't think.
2: Yes, it is
0: I
2: true.
0: mean,
2: Yes, it is
0: it
2: true.
0: is. We'll respectfully disagree on that one, TJ. Like, the corporate tax rate, I don't think that it should have been lowered at that level. We've had a strong economy without giving giveaways to corporations. So you and I may just disagree on that point. And ultimately, the lobbying highlights it. I mean, they're not giving that much money to lobbying because they are just patriots. They're giving it because it's their interest and they don't want to pay as much.
1: Talking to Ace Parsi, Democrat candidate for House of Representatives in the 2nd Congressional District. You've said households making less than $250,000 should not see a tax increase.
0: No.
1: So who should, and what is a fair share?
0: I think it's like, look, I am one of those people that believes that nobody pulls themselves up by the bootstraps. And I have plenty of occasion, right? My mother supported our family with jobs. She had babysitting and sewing. My older brother worked at a grocery store. I came from an era that I couldn't speak English, and now I'm a professional, and I've worked really, really hard in my life. My opponent comes from a wealthy political family elite. But I only did that because I had public schools. We have freedoms. We have police. We have roads. We have healthcare systems. So I think ultimately, these companies often, you take the Walmarts and these, we're subsidizing those companies. We're subsidizing them with our education, with their infrastructure. And I just think that they should pay their fair share into the American system. That they benefit so deeply from.
2: Give me a
0: And I
2: number. What's
0: don't
2: a
0: think,
2: fair
0: well,
2: share? That doesn't tell me anything. Give me a number.
0: what do you mean?
2: You say
0: Number, what do
2: pay
0: you
2: their
0: mean?
2: fair
0: Fair.
2: share. I'd say they're paying their fair share now. What is a fair
0: I don't
2: share?
0: think that they're paying their. I think that
2: Well, give
0: you
2: me a
0: have
2: number.
0: billionaires, right? I think that if you have a billionaire, you should have the same taxes that you paid in the 1970s, 1980s, same rate. I think that
2: 80%?
0: that's.
2: 90%?
0: No, I don't think that that's at that level of high, but do it at the same level that we grew up with. You know, we've continuously cut it. So go back to whatever that rate was. And we've seen in these last 50 years, the income gap widened and widened and widened. And that, you know, like, I'll just say, like, I'm an economics major. I'm not like a socialist guy. I just think that people should pay their fair share. And you want to talk about a number? Go back to what it was.
2: What was it? Because give me a number that you would advocate for.
0: You know, I don't have that number on the top of my head, but if you go back to, like, it's a Googleable number of what that rate was in 1970, go back to that rate.
1: Talking to Ace Parsi, Democrat running for House of Representatives in the 2nd District. Ace, as I mentioned in the intro, you were born in Iran. Your family left Iran, came to the United States. So I want to get your perspective on the U.S. foreign policy regarding Iran. Is military action justified in Iran, and would you support a War Powers Act?
0: Oh, absolutely. Like, you're like, this, what separates us from an authoritarian regime, what makes this country beautiful, is our Constitution. It's Congress in the Constitution that should be able to declare war. It's Congress that should also be able to put on tariffs. That's congressional power. And this Congress has been out to lunch. And so when you think about the cost that you're paying at the gas pump with diesel, which is everything on the shelves, with the tariffs that have been basically, TJ, to what you were saying before, I would say tariffs are a tax on consumers.
2: They absolutely pay those. Are.
0: Yeah. And so that reality that my opponent has not stood up against is what's jacking up your prices. But take it even beyond that, because America is that inspiration for so many countries and people that are putting their lives on the line right now for freedom. So when we bomb a school, which we have done there, and we don't take any responsibility, that country uses that as a propaganda tape. We need to be better. We are not them. We need to be responsible, and we need to make sure that we go through our system, because otherwise there's nothing that separates us from that.
2: Ace, you get a pass on this, but go ahead. There's your thought. I'm sorry.
0: Why? Oh, can I get a pass on what? Don't give me a pass.
2: You get a pass on this because you've never been a member of Congress, but it goes to what you were saying. Look, Congress does nothing. Congress has abdicated its responsibility. Yeah. What would you do to change that? And that's a tall question, my friend. That's a tall ask, but what can you do to change that?
0: Well, I'm not a tall person, but I will come up with raise up to your tall asks. I would say, like, look, like, we should have never made Elon Musk the fourth branch of government. The idea, and I'll give you an example. Like, I talked to somebody at Prevention Solutions. They had a $60,000 grant that Congress had allocated, that it was appropriated, and they cut that grant. So what they told me is that when somebody with a crisis called, there was nobody on the other line to answer. When Congress appropriates that money, it can't be. We don't have, like, the executive that says, like, I don't do that. Congress appropriates that money, and the founders did that in their brilliance because they are closest to the people that are affecting. So I think that the first step is reassert congressional authority as I outlined in the U.S. Constitution. My opponent has failed on that. And I will say, like, you know, I'm not a party man. You know, if Joe Biden were doing this kind of stuff, you know, I thought that it was terrible that Joe Biden pardoned his family. That's not what public service is. And so I would stand up against that. But the question is, you don't stand up your constituent is not the person in the White House. Your constituents are the people back home. And ultimately, Congress has failed at that.
1: Ace, got about 20 seconds here. Talking to Ace Parsi, Democrat for House of Representatives in the 2nd District. Why should voters pick your name on Election Day?
0: Oh, I mean, 20 seconds, Dave? Oh, my God.
1: I'll give you 30, but that's all.
0: Okay, they should vote because I show up. I've shown up in most of the counties more than 5 times. My opponent hasn't. I've done town halls. He hasn't. I will advocate for your realities, based whether that's affordability at the gas pump or standing up to these big tech companies that are bringing data centers. I will actually look to represent you, and my opponent has a record of not doing that.
1: Ace Parsi, Democrat running for the House of Representatives in the 2nd District. Ace, thank you for the time. We appreciate it, buddy.
0: Thank you for the time.
1: Absolutely. Take a break. Back in a moment. Talk line from the Encova Insurance Studios.
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1: I was wrong. I said I didn't know if J.B. McCuskey was doing the cable news circuit. He is. He's on CNN.
2: Now, how is he going to be on CNN and be here? Oh, no. Is he 11:06 or 11:30?
1: Yeah, he's got like 15 minutes.
2: He's going to have to scoot.
1: You know, he's big. He's famous. He's famous. We can say we knew him when.
2: McCuskey gets a motorcade in downtown

0: trust him.
1: State Attorney General J.B. McCuskey going to join us coming up top of next hour. Eight states suing over OpenAI and ChatGPT's alleged child safety risks. We'll get into that with J.B. coming up next hour. Also next hour, Uriah Cummings, State Board of Education, or State Department of Education, is going to join us. We'll get into this framework that has been proposed and submitted to lawmakers. So that would alter the school aid formula. And we've only got about 90 seconds here, TJ, before we got to hit the other break. This is significant. We talked about this with Brad McElhenney yesterday. This is significant because we've gone into the last couple of legislative sessions saying we need to fix the formula. The formula is inadequate. We need to make changes. But now there is an actual proposed bill in front of lawmakers in October that can be the starting point for actual change, rather than we all get to January and go, well, we need to fix this. Nobody knows what to do. There is at least a starting point now, and dare I say, maybe some momentum for this as we head into the session in January.
0: I think it places the burden squarely on the legislature.
1: Right.
0: They had been asking, they being the Board of Education, how many times has Paul Hardesty been on this show, or we've seen him quoted by one of our friends who come on the show from the media. They're asking for help. They're stepping forward. Here is a framework that we are giving you. Can we work on this? And so far, I've seen positive feedback from lawmakers. I've seen the thank yous for putting this forward. Yes, let's work on it. So this is all hopeful. We've got to figure something out because same old, and just kicking the can down the road. It's just going to result in more schools closing, more issues, more. We have to solve this now.
1: We'll talk about that coming up. Second part of hour number two. Final break. Tell you what's coming up again in the final hour of Metro News Talk Line on a, what is today? Is today Tuesday? Thursday. Is it Thursday?
0: Oh, dude, don't do that to me.
1: They're all running. We've reached the point in the year they're starting to run together a little bit. Talk Line from the Cove Insurance Studios.
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0: Sometimes it takes a minute or two for me to realize what you're talking about in a text, TJ.
1: Yeah.
0: Because I was thinking, well, this must be a typo, because Shauna told me President Benson's thing, his inauguration, is going to be live stream. What do you mean there's no live stream? And then I go, oh, that's not a typo. You're talking about a different live stream. News out of Washington.
1: Yeah.
0: Like, why does President Trump care if this is live streamed or not? Apparently, President Trump has said the Hassan execution will not be live streamed. Probably a good call there.
1: You know, do you call up the Pentagon or have Hegseth come over to the White House and give him a good kick in the shorts? And like, why do you do this stuff, man? Talk to me first. I would. I mean,
0: this administration, for all of the mistakes and missteps Trump 2.0, administration 2.0 has made, so many of them are avoidable if there was any sort of communication in this administration.
1: Yeah.
0: Right? I mean, how many of these things have been just communication and PR blunders for the last year and a half, 2 years, going on 2 years? They're avoidable.
1: They're avoidable. I'll carry a little water for Trump on this one. I don't normally do this. Maybe it's a case of Hegseth saying, well, I'll ask for forgiveness, not permission. You know, you get to Washington, D.C., that ambition is like, it's contagious. It's like the flu. You get it very easily.
0: It's ambition. There's a level of arrogance, though, too, isn't there? And we all get this in our jobs at some point where you go, I'm good. They're not going to. And then you have to be humbled a little bit. It happens to all of us. Trust me.
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3: From ABC News, I'm Sherry Preston. It was to have been the first public execution in nearly a century, and now it won't be happening. President Trump saying on Truth Social that the firing squad death of Fort Hood shooter Nidal Hassan will not be live streamed.
4: The former Army psychiatrist was convicted and sentenced to die for the 2009 mass shooting that killed 13 and wounded 31. Defense Secretary Pete Hegseth has ordered that the 56-year-old die by firing squad, and President Trump suggested it be a live streamed execution. Now he's dropped the idea, posting on Truth Social that victims and families of the victims of the massacre will still be able to watch Hassan die.
3: ABC's Jim Ryan. Another snapshot of the economy. The Labor Department says wholesale inflation was double what economists predicted it would be, mostly because of higher fuel costs caused by the Iran war.
5: As Republicans wrestle with the economic fallout of this war, the president is increasingly lashing out at his opponents, overnight saying that leakers who reveal information on military plans should be shot. Meanwhile, the money continues to flow into these races. Advertisers now on track to spend $10 billion on campaign ads.
3: ABC's Mary Bruce. Ukraine resuming attacks on Russian oil refineries hours after President Volodymyr Zelensky said a brief truce with Moscow was over. The Vatican has issued a statement saying Pope Leo is working from his hospital room after undergoing surgery to remove that cancerous nodule from his lung.
6: Everything is positive in terms of the recovery. The key question, of course, is did the cancer spread? Nothing on that at the moment. And the Vatican is stressing, I think, that, you know, there will be tests. Those test results could take some time in terms of determining if all of the cancer was removed and if the cancer had spread before and whether or not the Pope will need any form of treatment going forward.
3: ABC's Tom Sophie Burridge at the Vatican. Checking the markets, the Dow is up 426 points and the S&P is up 25. 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
10: 11:03 in the capital city. Jeff Jenkins, 580 WCHS Radio Newsroom, Metro News, Acura with a forecast. Cloudy with a chance for some rain later on. High 77. More on AccuWeather coming up. Diesel fuel leaking from a trucking company located near Slaughter's Creek in eastern Kanawha County has reached the Kanawha River this morning. Kanawha County Homeland Security and Emergency Management Director C.W. Sigmund says there's both state and local response.
11: Several thousands of gallons. I'm not sure exactly the amount. I think we're trying to determine that. It's already made its way to the river. The Chesapeake, East Bank, and Bell Fire Departments are up there, along with the West Virginia Department of Environmental Protection. So they're putting some booms out trying to catch what they can.
10: Sigmund says it's likely aquatic life has been impacted, but drinking water is not impacted. The water intake for that area of the county is at the West Virginia American Water Company plant on the Elk River here in Charleston. WVU President Michael T. Benson will be honored in inauguration ceremonies this afternoon in Morgantown. Benson says one thing he'll talk about is WVU's impact on the entire state.
12: Into every county, all 55 with our extension offices, and I see that economic impact continuing to grow.
10: The ceremony begins at 2 this afternoon. A tradition has resumed today at Gomart Ballpark in Charleston.
13: 3, 2, 1,
10: it's the annual Bridge Valley Community and Technical College Pumpkin Drop. Bridge Valley Director of Strategic Initiatives, Cody Tomlin, says young students from across Southern West Virginia are participating.
14: It's a great opportunity for the students to apply science, engineering, and math in a fun way, you know, something outside of the day-to-day classroom.
10: 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It's 11:05.
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10: Metro News Acura with a forecast. Cloudy with chance for rain later today. High 77. Cloudy tonight. Still some rain around. Low 69. 72 degrees at 580 WCHS. The voice of Charleston.
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0: 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David Morgantown, TJ in Charleston. 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So go ahead, play today. Say good morning to TJ Meadows down in the Encova Insurance Studios in Charleston. Good morning.
1: Good morning. Had Michael Benson on this morning. Always a great interview. We enjoyed talking with him. I've said this before about Benson. He is a renaissance man. I said he's a great feed, a great follow on social media. He pops up in my feed, Dave. He sits down with a trio, a jazz trio, to make it a quartet. He's at the piano, and some guy says, "Hey, what's your favorite song that so-and-so didn't sing but should have?" And the guy says, Well, how about Wichita Lineman by Glenn Campbell? And they just start belting it out right there. Benson on the piano. I'm like, this nice. Guy does it all.
0: I don't think it can be overstated how lucky and fortunate we are in West Virginia to have Michael Benson leading WVU, to have Brad Smith at Marshall. And shame on us if we don't take, and I mean this in the nicest way, don't take advantage of them as they are here leading those two, two biggest institutions in the state. We're lucky. Let's use them to the most of our capability. And there's TJ. We've Absolutely. Got two great leaders in those Could two institutions.
1: Could not agree more. And I think they get along really well, too, and work together really well. You don't find that often, and I'm sure they have complementing strengths in their networks. I mean, so I agree with you completely. Take advantage of both of those gentlemen who clearly want to be here. I mean, look at Brad Smith, for crying out loud. Doesn't need to be here, Dave.
0: Oh, yeah.
1: Doesn't need to be here. Clearly cares. Benson could be elsewhere, too. Clearly cares. Let's take full advantage of that.
0: Absolutely. You'll get a second on that motion coming from here. Earlier this morning, we were talking about the State Attorney General, J.B. McCuskey. Yesterday, he was out in Iowa. A coalition of eight states, Arizona, Iowa, Idaho, Kansas, Montana, Nebraska, and the great state of West Virginia, are suing OpenAI. OpenAI claims ChatGPT is safe while it's giving dangerous medical advice, encouraging people to hurt others, and coaching people to commit suicide, all while pretending to be their fake friend. Iowa Attorney General Brennan Byrd said in a statement announcing this bipartisan lawsuit yesterday. Joining us in the Ecova Insurance Studios in Charleston is the Attorney General of the great state of West Virginia, J.B. McCuskey. J.B., good morning.
13: Good morning, guys. How are y'all?
0: Doing well. Doing well. Why get involved in this? Why are we suing OpenAI?
13: Well, let's ask OpenAI.
0: Okay.
13: So yesterday we typed into ChatGPT, what is your opinion about state AG lawsuits versus AI companies? And ChatGPT said, I support state AG actions against AI companies when they target demonstrable deception, exploitation, or unsafe commercial practices. AI companies, including OpenAI, should have to answer for what they market, what they knew about their products, and what they do with that knowledge. So that is not just the president of OpenAI, but their chatbot, explaining to us almost in exact terms why this is a good lawsuit and why it was needed.
1: Use that example. How? What's demonstrative? What exactly did they do? Paint the picture here for me.
13: Well, in various instances, teenagers were instructed on how to commit suicide when they put into the chatbot that they were starting to feel sad or lonely. It gave them instructions on how to actually effectuate a suicide. It's counseled children to engage in dangerous sex acts with other children. It has started to infiltrate, in many respects, the world of where parents are supposed to be. And what we know is that computers don't have values. Human beings have values. And the values of these AI platforms mimic the values of the people that program them. And we don't believe that the safety protocols.
1: So you think it was intentional? You don't think this was like a glitch in the system? You think the programming was intentional?
13: It certainly wasn't a glitch. It was what it was, I mean, that would be like saying cancer is a glitch of cigarettes, right? It was certainly something that was foreseeable. It was certainly something that was understandable. I am certain that nobody at OpenAI wanted kids to kill themselves, but I think they understood the danger of children using this enhanced intelligence without appropriate supervision and also without appropriate warning.
0: State Attorney General J.B. McCuskey joining us. J.B., a spokesperson for OpenAI yesterday, said in a statement, while no system can be perfect, we'll continue to work with experts to inform our work and build additional safeguards such as the parental controls, break reminders, and age-appropriate model protections that exist today. Does that impact or matter to you all at all in this lawsuit?
13: Yeah, of course it does. We would never thwart OpenAI from doing all of the things it needs to have been doing and should be doing in the future to protect children. But if you'll notice, that exact list of things that they are working on doing are the list of things that we forced Roblox and Meta to do. It's almost an identical list, which indicates to me that almost everybody in the tech world knew that their products were very harmful to children and knew they needed to fix it and didn't and allowed their product to be in the marketplace and be used by children in the meantime.
1: I did a little experiment this morning.
13: Uh-oh.
1: I tried to persuade ChatGPT that I was depressed, contemplating suicide, to see if it would tell me or give me instructions on how to conduct a peaceful suicide. Well, I asked it, what's the easiest way? What I want to ensure it's painless on my part, that kind of. I could not get it to tell me how to do that. Have they fixed the problem?
13: Maybe, or maybe you're not depressed. I mean, it's not inconceivable that it could tell you were doing it as an
1: experiment. So you think it's smarter than me, which I'm sure it is.
13: I am certain that it's smarter than you. I'm not so sure that it's smarter than
1: Dave. I don't
13: like
1: the way you said that, JB, frankly.
13: Well, I didn't like your question, Dave.
1: I'm TJ.
13: Oh, TJ, excuse me.
1: You're welcome.
13: Dave, your questions are great.
0: Thank you.
13: So I hope they fixed it, right? It would be amazing if they fixed it, right? Because what we know is that AI is going to be around forever. Mm-hmm. What we also know is that we are in a race to perfect these technologies with people that really want to see us fail, and they want to see harm to the people of America. I mean, we're talking about China, Russia, Iran, you name the group of geopolitical adversaries that we have, and we have to win that race. We're also in the middle of a data center transformation, right? And all of these chatbots and all of the things that we're talking about here are part of this infrastructure and a part of this ecosystem. And what we need in order for America to truly lead on these things is we have to also lead on safety. We have to make sure that the American companies doing this are providing a product that the consumers of them, as well as the people that live in the communities where these data centers are going to go, feel confident that these are good products that have a good purpose. And the other part of that is that AI has the capability of transforming the lives of hundreds of millions, if not billions of people. And so when something has that much capability, and that's something we acknowledge, it's something that we actually revere.
1: Yeah, you're not anti-AI, just to make sure people understand.
13: I am decidedly not anti-AI. I am decidedly pro-AI in a way that is smart and protective of it, you know, in this particular instance, the most vulnerable people among us.
0: Talking to State Attorney General J.B. McCuskey. J.B., is this something that should be left to legislators, whether we're talking state legislatures or even Congress, to come up with how AI should be regulated, what protections should be in place, or is this something that should be handed down from the courts?
13: Yeah, I mean, I think in every instance, we would love it if Congress would step up and act on big issues that affect American families every day. And in almost every instance, what we've seen is that they're incapable of doing that. There's more than 100 bills in Congress right now that are attempting to regulate AI. They've done hundreds of hours of testimony. They've had hearing after hearing where there's a, you know, somebody gets a plug on Fox News or CNN, depending on which party they're from, where they, you know, they owned somebody, right? But it never produces results. And so the results in these instances, and we've talked about this before, whether it's, you know, regulatory or energy reform, right? Making sure that we have a world-leading carbon fuels environment in this country, whether or not it's safety in AI, whether or not it's safety on social media. Congress has failed to act. And in that void, the attorney generals over the last 20, 25 years have really stepped up to make sure that these big problems are getting solved in real time.
1: If OpenAI did something illegal,

legal, if they didn't live up to the duties that they are bound by in whatever code, you have, and you should, you have absolutely every right, and you should sue them, and you should make them pay, and there should be restitution to fix the issue, because they have, I

0: some parental responsibility here, does there not?
1: Couldn't agree with you anymore. And part of the duty of the Consumer Protection Division, not just in my attorney general's office, but in all of them, is to step in when there is a knowledge gap between two groups of people. Mm. And I promise you that every 12-year-old kid in the state of West Virginia understands how to use ChatGPT better than their parents do. And, you know, that is a product of them marketing these products to specifically children. And you can't be around your kids all the time. It's impossible. I have a 9 and 11-year-old, and I try to give them the best value set a human being could possibly have. I try to make sure that I know who they're talking to as much as I can, what they're talking about. But the most important thing is that parents need to instill a value set into their children, but it is impossible for us to watch them
0: use
1: all
0: AI
1: the time.
0: With your kids. Show them how to do it.
1: 100%. I think that's a phenomenal idea, and I think it would be a great idea for OpenAI or any of these other AI companies to create, family platforms where that can be, where, you know, everybody learns together.
0: I'd buy that.
1: Maybe you wouldn't even have to buy it. That's one of the reasons why consumer protection lawsuits are so great, is because we can craft the injunctive and monetary relief in the best ways to match the problem that is existing in the state of West Virginia. And we intend very diligently to make sure that children are protected, to make sure that AI is supported in all of the ways in which it's beneficial, and that these products that are being put into the marketplace at an astronomical scale have all of the protections that they need in order to fill that gap that you and I just discussed.
2: Brad McElhinney has the story on the OpenAI lawsuit over at the website, WVMetroNews.com. And it's just the three of us. Is this your favorite show that you've been on so far this morning?
1: Yeah, for sure.
3: Wait a minute. Okay, yeah, his fingers aren't crossed.
2: All right, just
3: making sure.
1: No, I liked it better when Hoppy was still here, if I'm being honest.
2: Man.
1: I figured that would zing both of you guys. And to your earlier point about Presidents Benson and Smith, they are astronomically great for the state. We love them. But you said something that...
3: Nice recovery. It's an old lawyer trick. Say something mean about me and then transition so I can't come back.
1: It's
3: nice.
1: True. But you said something. You said, you know, they could be anywhere, right? And they are super high achieving, but so could everybody else in West Virginia. And I think sometimes that gets lost, right? That every single person that's here could almost definitely be doing what they're doing somewhere else. They could pick their family up and go to Charlotte or Raleigh. But we live in a place full of people who are here intentionally. And I think that's one of the really great things about West Virginia is that we have a culture of people who say, I want to be in that place. And a vast majority of us want to make sure that this place is better for everybody else. And while I think it is very admirable that the two of them are there, I think it's equally admirable that almost every West Virginian has said, this is going to be my home.
2: All right, you're getting philosophical. We're going to have to get you out of
1: here. I'm not getting philosophical. It's one of those things that, you know, people always, that when somebody goes off and is wildly successful and comes back, they get praised at, you know, ad nauseum for coming home. But there's so many people that are here all the time and they've made the same decision, whether or not.
3: I want people to go away. I think they'll see how good it is. They'll come back, honestly.
1: I mean, I did.
3: A lot of people are
1: I went away
3: dude.
1: To school and came back, and I'll tell you, 6 or 8 years away from this place, I was way ready to
3: a lot
1: be
3: of
1: home.
3: People in our group did that.
1: Yep, and I think that's one of the most endearing and most indelible things about the culture of this place is that we have it. We are all together in a place where we have chosen to be.
2: J.B. McCuskey, State Attorney General. Read Brad's story over at the website, WVMetroNews.com. J.B., thank you so much for coming by. Appreciate
1: it. Hey, thanks, guys. Appreciate y'all.
2: Back in a moment.
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3: This is a Bloomberg Money Minute. U.S. producer prices rose at the fastest pace in more than 4 years as wholesale prices jumped 1.3% in September from a month earlier and 6.3% from a year earlier, pushed higher by energy costs, which rose 10.8% in September. There's also little sign of relief ahead as businesses expect price pressures to remain elevated. Tesla's planning to unveil its new Roadster sports car, which can fly, at a SpaceX rocket testing facility in Texas. The high-end vehicle, a model that Tesla stopped producing more than a decade ago, will give the company another offering in a slimmed-down lineup. Tesla, though, isn't likely to sell the flying version of the Roadster to the public. The main chipmaker for both NVIDIA and Apple's most advanced chips delivered a better-than-expected revenue outlook. Taiwan Semiconductor Manufacturing is projecting sales of as much as $54.3 billion in the December quarter, easily beating analysts' expectations. That should translate into a roughly 44% gain in 2026 revenue. Dan Schwartzman, Bloomberg Radio.
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0: 304 Talk 304 is the text line. 800-765-8255 is the phone number. Coming up, Uriah Cummings will join us. State Department of Education will work through the framework to change the school aid formula. Let's get some text in. We've been neglecting the text line. 304 Talk 304. Dave, great job with the challenging questions to McCuskey. This ChatGPT suite is obviously a cash grab. I think suit. Suit, sorry. There was an E that was changed to suite, and nonetheless. JB is right. We'd all rather have Hoppy. Thanks, JB.
1: That's what I told him. I was like, here you go, man. You've rallied them.
0: Maybe TalkLine could host a jam session like Steam Release for university presidents. Benson on the piano, Moore at West Virginia Wesleyan on trumpet, Roth at UC on bass guitar, and the others who play. If a vocalist is needed, you could contact Rick Rattler, says the texter. All right, now let's think this one through a little bit, TJ. The texter might be onto something here.
1: What about a charity event that puts that group together? I'm spitballing. And we get together and we pick a couple of great charities that we can all get behind. Sell tickets, you know, have a nice meal, jam out a little bit, raise a little money.
0: You know what? You just volunteered for the next big station promotion. Congratulations.
1: Yeah. You know, it's the old joke. Get on that, TJ. It's the old joke. If you have something to complain about, you just made yourself chairman of the committee to fix it. So,
0: You did it. That would be kind of fun, though.
1: Let's see
0: if we can make that happen. We could get producer Jake on that. He's got nothing else to do right now. 304 Talk, 304 is the text line. Guys, why is President Trump handing Russia's Vladimir Putin a one-sided concession, diesel fuel, and deal while dropping sanctions? Isn't this another way to lose more votes for Republicans? Have we escalated from the silly season to the idiot season? I think you could do that, as a matter of fact. Look, this is terrible. Toppy wrote about this in his commentary today, TJ. Why? Why would you? I get it. I get what he's trying to do. He's trying to score political points ahead of the midterm. But everybody that I have read, every expert in the energy industry that I've read, says this deal with Russia is not going to have any demonstrable impact on the price of diesel. So why are you going through this? It's a bad move. It's the wrong move. Russia is an enemy, and we shouldn't be doing it.
1: Couldn't have said it better myself. Nothing to add, sir.
0: All right.
1: Except kudos. Trump doesn't get energy, though. I will add that. This is the guy, keep in mind, that didn't want us to be able to sell diesel in other markets. This is the guy that doesn't even understand how crude oil is refined. You put oil in and you get heavies dropping out and you get different compounds. We get too much diesel based on the kind of oil we have through. You got to send it somewhere. You can't stockpile it. Doesn't, and his own energy secretary's like, Mr. President, not a good idea. Again, if you don't know what you're doing and you try to do something in Washington, you can screw the world up really easily. And just get a clue before you do all this stuff. Get a clue. Think about it. Phone a friend. Trump needs to be able to pick up the phone and phone a friend before he does some of this stuff. It's just ridiculous.
0: Texter says, I meant TJ, not Dave, referring to the challenging questions to McCuskey.
1: We like to think of it as a team effort, do we not?
0: We go back and forth, don't we?
1: That's the way I view it.
0: Hey, guys, why don't you just bring in Baby Dog to sing bass, says the texter. Did I see? I think today's Baby Dog's birthday. I saw Senator Justice made a post on social media. I think she's 7 today. She was not available for comment, though. We reached out to Baby Dog's people. Not available for comment on the show today.
1: I didn't realize it was Baby Dog's birthday. Happy birthday, Baby Dog. And 7 is getting up there for a bulldog.
0: For a bulldog, right? Yeah. Bulldogs, they're somewhere in the neighborhood, what, probably 7 to 10 years, probably.
1: Okay.
0: The bigger they get, that's just canines in general. The bigger they get, the shorter the lifespan. Mm. More text here, 304-TALK-304. TJ, thank you for pushing back on the notion of paying your fair share. This is talking about the Ace Parsi interview. And yes, taxation on companies just trickles down to the consumer, 100%, says the texter.
1: Look, I may have been a little rough on Ace, but if you tell me the fair share thing, give me a number. Every politician says fair share, and I'm tired of it. Give me a number. In 1970, wasn't around 70% was the marginal tax rate as well? So that if that's the number, okay, just give me the number.
0: By the way, a source with knowledge of the situation tells me Brad Smith plays alto and tenor sax. We're on to something. we're on to something here.
1: It's like God blessed us and said, here you go, West Virginia. Here's all these great college presidents who have musical abilities. That's awesome.
0: What changes need to be made to the school aid formula? We'll talk about that next. This is Talkline on Metro News, the voice of West Virginia. It's 11:30. Let's check in with the Metro News Radio Network. Find out what's happening all across the great state of West Virginia.
2: West Virginia Metro News. I'm Chris Lawrence. West Virginia education officials are taking a stand on the school aid funding formula. They officially voted Wednesday that the current system does not meet constitutional standards. State Board Member Scott Rotruck says the current funding formula falls well short in a number of ways, and it hasn't changed with the state.
3: That our school funding formula fails to adequately address challenges that geographically isolated small rural schools have. As a result of a school funding formula that relies predominantly on enrollment to the exclusion of other factors that should be weighted and addressed.
2: The board also heard a new detailed framework from the Department of Education to update that funding formula. State Superintendent Michelle Blatt says the proposed bill gives everyone something to work off of in the new legislative session.
4: If we put that into one draft piece of legislation, then the idea was that we would have a document that we could work on from there with all the various stakeholders and groups.
2: The proposal would take about a three-year average of school district enrollment and compare that higher than of the and compare the higher of that average against the most recent year's net enrollment. State police recovered a body of the University of Cincinnati student who drowned on a hiking trip in Tucker County. Troopers say 21-year-old Thomas Donnelly of Cincinnati was found Monday. He had disappeared while trying to cross swollen Red Creek on a hike. You're listening to Metro News, the voice of West Virginia.
5: Come on, Liam, let's go! Get open! 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Oh, come on, use your head! 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
6: There he goes again. 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
7: That's what Liam wants.
6: That's what we all want.
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2: Homecoming week at WVU, and this weekend the activities will get started tonight with a big event on the downtown campus. Kevin Berry is CEO of the WVU Alumni Association and says there are several activities planned, but then Saturday the University of Cincinnati is in town for game day.
9: Schools and colleges that are going to be doing tailgates over near the football stadium. It's just going to be a full weekend.
2: Berry says it's a time of reflection and reconnection for those returning to campus. From the Metro News Anchor Desk, I'm Chris Lawrence.

0: 304-TALK, 304 is the text line, 800-765-TALK, 800-765-8255. That is the phone number. Don't forget, coming up on election night, Metro News will have comprehensive coverage of the election results. We're on 7 to midnight election night. We'll have you covered on all of the state legislative races for state Senate and House of Delegates, Congress, U.S. Senate, and we'll be keeping an eye on those important national races as well to see who finishes the night with control of Congress. That's coming up Election Day, November 3rd, 7 to midnight, so on many of these same Metro News radio stations. We'll also be streaming on the Metro News TV app. Yesterday, the State Board of Education met and did a couple of things. One, the Department of Education rolled out a detailed framework to update West Virginia's school funding methods, intending for the proposal to be a starting point for legislators. Then, a little bit more than an hour later, a majority of the state school board members voted to take an official position that the state Supreme Court that the West Virginia school funding system is, in fact, unconstitutional. For more on that framework that was rolled out yesterday, please welcome to the program Uriah Cummings. He is the School Financial Operations Officer for the State Department of Education. Uriah Cummings joins us on Metro News Talk Line this morning. Uriah, good morning. Thanks for joining us.
1: Morning. How y'all doing?
0: We're doing well. The school aid formula gets complicated very quickly, so we'll see if we can kind of get the broad overview here of this new framework. What are the key differences between the framework that was rolled out yesterday and the current school aid formula?
1: Yeah, so high level, really the key differences are going to come down to how enrollment is incorporated into the formula. We've had massive declines in enrollment across this state over at least a 10-year period now at this point, losing about 50,000 students in terms of net enrollment over that period of time. So the formula methodology that's been proposed would help kind of offset that by looking at a three-year average using a smoothing methodology. And then secondarily would be applying weights in order to provide specific funding for subsections of students such as special ed, low SES status, socioeconomic status, English learners, folks like that, or students like that into the formula to be able to provide additional resources to address specific needs there. And then secondarily, within the major revisions would be adding additional employees within the formula. Right now, our formula only provides funding for professional educators, which are personnel that have a direct instructional relationship with students typically, and wouldn't provide funding for like directors of operations or medical service providers to special needs students. So the formula proposal that we've presented

0: would be able to provide resources for really all the staffing needs that a County Board of Education would have, or any school district.
1: Given these proposals, at a high level, should one think of this as reallocating the money that is within the budget, or is this a call for more funding to come into state education in West Virginia to be able to provide greater services? How would you characterize it?
0: It would be a blended model of both, more so heavily weighted towards additional resources. President Hardesty has come out and said this many times now in the media about the fact that we have a shortfall as it pertains to special education funding in this state. He's also came out several times over just since he's been on the board and said, you know, this model isn't working. We really need to do something to address this, you know, over that period of time. And so this model that we've proposed would provide additional resources for special education funding. We have prepared a cost estimate as it would pertain to additional weights for special ed students, and believe that should be in somewhere in the neighborhood of $190 million to $200 million under this proposal. We're still working through some of the cost estimates on other aspects of the proposal. But that would be obviously additional resources from the state's budget that would need to be put on towards this. But then we're reallocating things from the perspective of, and we've thrown around the terminology 1400 calculation and sparsity type things. And we've tried to do a better job of making sure that we're reallocating resources to where there's actually need across the state, using some different methodologies there as well.
2: Uriah Cummings is joining us. He's Department of Education School Financial Operations Officer. Uriah, when we've had these conversations in the past about the school aid formula, we've talked about the need of getting everybody to the table, lawmakers, the State Department of Education, county boards of education, schools, individual schools themselves. So who all had input, or where all did you solicit advice from as you put this framework together?
0: Really all the above. Over the years, we've certainly had conversations with whether it be financial folks at the county level, superintendents at the county level. We've been blessed to have a great relationship with the legislature over the years that I've been with the department to be able to have these conversations and come to the table and see what their concerns would be based on various proposals that we've been able to bring about. So all the above, really, when it comes to stakeholders who we've communicated with, and to be quite frank, we've taken all of those ideas and concerns and put them into this model. This is about as robust of a formula revision as you could possibly have, and we came into it thinking, you know, we could certainly request here a little bits and pieces and maybe try to make changes over time, or we could really come to the table and say, hey, this is what adequate funding for education looks like in our eyes. This is what an end product should be. And that's kind of really the course that we went towards as it pertained to rolling out this proposal.
1: It seems to me that much of the issue is an inability politically at a local board level to be able to make financial decisions with the data that is in front of them. So we put off closing schools, and then we see some of the levels of pushback, I guess I'll say, that we saw in Taylor County the other night. Is there any appetite, or should there be appetite, to codify enrollment in schools and put some criteria together that clearly says once you get to A, you got to start closing, et cetera, and kind of make this formulaic and take the politics out of it, Uriah?
0: Yeah, I think that could go a long way. You're exactly right. And it puts, honestly, I don't envy board members whatsoever, because at the end of the day, if they have a massive decline in enrollment right now under our formula model, the model says that you need to cut positions, and then they're having to go back to their constituents and cut massively jobs. And again, they're elected officials. So at the end of the day, if they are cutting their constituents' jobs, you have to start thinking about, am I going to get elected? And all of those things. And it's unfortunate because, again, now we get to a point where we're politicizing public education in West Virginia. And I think that it's really hard to think about it in that manner whenever we're talking about funding for an education of children. But unfortunately, that's where we're at. So I do think that some sort of codification of either whether it be building utilization, some manner in which we could start thinking about potentially how we could look at consolidation efforts, whether it be to personnel or school buildings in themselves.
2: Talking to Uriah Cummings, State Department of Education Financial Operations Officer. Uriah, from a numbers perspective, from a formulaic perspective, why is the current school aid formula now inadequate here in 2026?
0: Well, when asked this question, I typically go straight to the point that we have a formula right now that looks at every child as if they're equal. I used this example yesterday at the state board meeting, but I have a daughter. She's in kindergarten in Kanawha County Schools. She's looked at as if she's equivalent in terms of a funding formula to a child that potentially could be in her class that has a behavior disorder problem and has to be pulled out and into separate classes throughout the course of the day, or a child that may have speech IEP that has to be pulled out and be to go into a separate class for a portion of the day. But also we're comparing her education to that of a high schooler potentially. Let's think about a high schooler in Greenbrier County. But right now we have a formula that says an element or a kindergartner in Kanawha County Schools, her education is equal to that as a freshman at Greenbrier East High School. I don't think that that's really the correct way of going about it. And there's been several folks that have said, our formula is too complex. It's too convoluted. I think personally, we have to be convoluted when it comes to educating children. We have to know what their needs are. We have to understand what resources have to be put towards the various courses that they are enrolled in and taking. You think about option pathways for CTE kids. There's additional costs that come there. So, all of that to me is a problem whenever we have a formula that just treats all of those children as if they're the same.
1: A bit in the weeds, but as you point out, complexity is necessary. I'm looking at this executive summary. It talks about inflation. So am I to understand there's no inflationary index in the current formula? So, 3% a year, if inflation's where the Fed wants it to be, you guys are just behind the eight ball year after year with no adjustment?
0: Yeah, it's very strange how it's currently involved. It bases it on how the property taxes in a state are fluctuating rather than how just actual costs of goods are fluctuating. I've always thought that that's kind of a flawed approach to increasing funding for things such as instructional materials, technology, that sort of thing. Right now, if it hadn't been for really the advancement of oil and gas in the state of West Virginia, we might be far behind in terms of really adequate funding for those resources.
2: Uriah Cummings, West Virginia Department of Education School Financial Operations Officer. Look forward to having more conversations as we work our way toward the session. Uriah, thank you so much for the explanation this morning. We appreciate it.
0: Always appreciate you guys having me on. Thank you.
2: Absolutely. Take a break. Come back. 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
7: This is J.B. 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
2: 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We did hear from some lawmakers, some key leadership in the House and Senate yesterday with regard to this potential framework legislation. First of all, let me pull it up here. Senator Jason Barrett, who is the Senate Finance Committee chairman, and as I stall, looking for it, and I've lost it, he put out a statement yesterday, said basically this is a starting point, and we look forward to working with it. Joe Statler is the House Education chairman, and he said he'll team up with the Finance Committee in the House to take a look at the proposal.
13: Ask if they would have their staff work with my staff on education to start looking at this proposal to get a good all-round look at what this proposal will do if enacted.
2: That was Joe Statler on WAJR's Talk of the Town this morning. Did I stall long enough? I did, to find the quote from Jason Barrett. Nope, I didn't stall long enough, TJ. I lost it again. I got too many things open this morning. But Jason Barrett said we're going to take a look at it. That's the gist of it.
1: Yeah, I'll help you out here. It's going to come down to what the budget always comes down to, which is a triage of priorities. And in this document, and you heard Uriah say, it's a blend of both. Look, we'll take the money that we have and we'll do some reallocation, but we also need more money, particularly when it comes to special education. So this will be what always happens at the legislature. It will be a triage of priorities in the budget, and can you find enough money to make it happen?
2: Thank
1: Remains
2: you,
1: to be seen.
2: Thank you. I finally found the quote I was looking
1: there
2: for
1: you go.
2: From Jason Barrett. He says, proposing a bill prior to the start of the session is incredibly helpful, and it allows us to work with the department's perspective as we continue to refine our own legislation to modify the formula. It's a far better step toward reaching a consensus than the State Board of Education criticizing the legislature after the session ends, which has been the board's policy of late. Got a little jab in there, but here's the point. Okay, they kind of tossed the ball back to the State Board of Education. The State Board of Education has now tossed the ball to the legislature and says, all right, here's a framework. Let's work on it. And maybe this has some momentum. Maybe this actually has some momentum because, TJ, if we've talked about this with the lawsuits that are out there, if the state legislature does not do something on its own, the state Supreme Court could very well step in once again and tell it what it is going to do. And I would rather have the legislature do something on its own than have to be forced or mandated by the court.
1: I think the silver lining in this that we haven't talked about yet, it will take more money. That's fine. I think we can all agree. It's in our Constitution. It's ingrained. What am I saying? We don't need to agree. It's there. We have a duty to educate our children. Mm-hmm. Is this and does this spur an exercise in what is state government doing that it doesn't need to be doing? And can we go further and look at what departments or what functions of government that are duplicative that the private sector could do and do better? Gift shops and things like that. I'm just saying, I think this could be a good exercise in that it may finally compel us to say we shouldn't be doing X, Y, and Z. Let's stop. And let's focus on a small set of priorities that the state should actually be undertaking, education being one of them.
2: Take our final break. Back to wrap things up on a Thursday. This is TalkLine from the Incova Insurance Studios.
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0: Jackpots are growing in West Virginia. 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The Powerball jackpot is $600 million. The Mega Millions jackpot is $403 million. So go ahead, play today. 304 Talk 304 also ask, what is the Department of Education not doing that it should be doing, says the texter. Why did the legislature take so long, 10 plus years, to take up the school aid formula? My only answer to that is government does a fine job of waiting until the very last minute to take up anything, right? I mean, you want me to see, we can get TJ's blood pressure up with a minute and a half to go. National debt. We're going to keep kicking the can down the road until the whole thing's about ready to collapse. Then we might do something about it, even though you can see that train coming. Same thing with this.
1: School funding formula, national debt. What's it have in common? It's tough. It's hard. There's a political cost. Government and politicians will do their darndest to put political pain off until the very last second. It's like death, taxes, and that.
0: 304 Talk 304 is the text line. All right, coming up tomorrow on the program, State Treasurer Larry Pack is going to stop by. Chris Starwalt will get into what's making him itch inside the Beltway. And, of course, steam release, your chance to vent before you head into the weekend. If you missed any of the conversation with Ace Parsi, Democrat running for House of Representatives in the 2nd District, we'll have that posted up for you over on the Metro News TV app, but just a little bit later on today. Also, our conversation with Uriah Cummings will be up over at the website, and Michael Benson as well. Did I just obligate Jake to put all those up on the website individually?
1: Believe you did.
0: I certainly did. For the aforementioned Jake Link, Ethan Collins, and TJ Meadows, Dave Wilson. Talk to you tomorrow at 10:06. Talk Atlanta Metro News, voice of West Virginia.
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3: From ABC News, I'm Deborah Rodriguez. President Trump has had a change of heart about live streaming the execution of the Fort Hood shooter by firing squad in December. ABC News White House correspondent Karen Travers has the details.
4: President Trump posted on social media that the execution of Fort Hood shooter Nidal Hassan will not be live streamed, a change from what Defense Secretary Pete Hegseth had previously announced. The president said Hassan's execution will still take place as scheduled, quote, by firing squad, and said the families of the victims can choose to attend. The president says while he thinks streaming the execution, quote, might have been a strong deterrent, he says, quote, many very good and well-meaning people would rather not watch him die through streaming or through any other visual device. Karen Travers, ABC News, The White House.
3: Hassan killed 13 people and wounded 32 others at Fort Hood in 2009. We're getting a new look at rising consumer prices. Today's numbers focus on the economic situation further up the supply chain. ABC's Jim Ryan checks out wholesale prices.
5: The Producer Price Index offers a glimpse at what consumers will be paying for goods and services in the near future. The Bureau of Labor Statistics says the PPI soared 1.3% in September, more than double the consensus. Half of the September increase in the index for final demand goods can be traced to the price of gasoline, which jumped more than 20% last month.
3: Fresh details in the case of the 19-year-old accused of plotting a mass shooting in Palatine, Illinois. Police Chief William Nord.
6: As the investigation progressed, detectives identified information suggesting that the offender may have been planning an attack on October 11th, potentially targeting a Hindu place of worship in the Aurora area.
3: According to prosecutors, Alexandros Paparakis intended to kill as many minorities as possible. Investigators say he had an AR-style rifle and 300 rounds of ammunition. You're listening to ABC News.
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10: 12:03 in the capital city, Jeff Jenkins, 580 WCHS Radio Newsroom. 74 degrees with some rain in the forecast. Later this afternoon, more in AccuWeather coming up. The state DEP and 3 Kanawha County volunteer fire crews are dealing with a diesel spill in eastern Kanawha County on Slaughter's Creek and the Kanawha River today. Kanawha County Emergency Management Director C.W. Sigmund.
11: I do suspect there might be an aquatic issue. There's a contamination issue. DEP will make sure that's taken care of, as will the contractors. As far as immediately dangerous to the public, probably not.
10: The DEP says the closest public water intake is miles away and will not be impacted. A 12-member Boone County jury is settling in for a full day of testimony in the Donna Stone trial. She's on trial for allegedly neglecting her 14-year-old granddaughter to the point that Kennedy Miller died of malnutrition. Boone County Prosecutor Dan Holstein says there's no way Stone or anyone else in the house could have noticed Kennedy did not have a serious problem. The prosecution is calling more witnesses to the stand today in Boone County Circuit Court in Madison. Kanawha County residents will be heading to the polls to vote beginning next Wednesday when early voting starts for the November 3rd general election. The county commission is scheduled to test the county's voting machines this afternoon. That testing starts at 3 o'clock. At 3:30 today, the county will raise a flag to mark Breast Cancer Awareness Month. That will take place in front of the county courthouse. At 4 o'clock today, the county commission meets in regular session. Goodwill Industries has opened a new thrift store in Putnam County. It's located at the Shopping Plaza in Eleanor. 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
12: It will be the traditional retail model, which this will be racks on the floor, the signs saying men's, women's, the whole shebang that you're used to. 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
10: Metro News AccuWeather with a forecast. Cloudy this afternoon with some rain moving in with a high of 77. Tonight, cloudy, warm, sticky. A couple of showers, low 69. Variably cloudy tomorrow. A thunderstorm in spots, turning cooler in the afternoon with a high of 76. At 12:06, it's currently 72 degrees. At 580 WCHS, the Voice of Charleston.
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14: Hi, everyone, and welcome to the show on this Thursday. It's October 15th, 2026. I'm 13 News and Tonight Live anchor Amanda Barron alongside Dave Allen. Jeff Jenkins is standing by with today's top headlines, and Hoppy will join us coming up in just a little bit. On the program today, we're going to talk about that West Virginia energy rebate

0: program. I've been telling you about it. It's an opportunity, and hundreds of thousands of people have signed up to take advantage, and many have been approved, where you can get new appliances that are more energy efficient when it comes to like your stove or your refrigerator or even your HVAC system. The issue they're running into, and it's a good problem to have, is they need more contractors to come online and help deal with this. And if you are a contractor, if you're a licensed contractor, or if it's something you're interested in, there are ways that they can help you help others. So we'll talk with Clay Stevens about that coming up in just a little bit. Also, Dave, during the 1 o'clock hour, there's a beautiful, there's an artist that does such beautiful work, and there's a fundraiser called Heartbeat of the Mountains, and there's going to be some country music legends a part of that as well. We'll talk about that during the 1 o'clock hour.
1: Indeed. Also, it's not Friday, but we are going to talk about lunch. We're going to talk about food with the culinary challenge that's coming. It's not Friday yet, but we are going to be able to talk about that. So I'm definitely looking forward to that.
0: All right. Let's get a check on the day's top headlines. Testimony is underway, Jeff, in the trial of Donna Stone. She is the grandmother accused of essentially neglecting her granddaughter, Kennedy Miller, to the point of death. We heard testimony yesterday from Boone County Sheriff Chad Barker, and he's been on the program many times. And watching him last night on 13 News give this testimony, and this is tough to hear. I just want to, before I say it, I want to just preface that it's not easy testimony to hear. But when they found her on that bathroom floor, she was on like one of those egg foam crates. And he said that it looked like there was almost like cheesecloth wrapped around her bones. And he paused a little bit before he even said her bones, because I think even saying the word body would have been difficult, because there was just, she was so emaciated. Her hair was described, I think, by the prosecutor, Daniel Holstein, as being like a beehive.
1: Like hard.
0: And hard to the touch. Yeah. Mm-hmm. They said when they got there, the grandparents, Donna Stone and her husband, who has been found incompetent to stand trial, they were sitting on the couch. Julie Miller, her mother, who's already pleaded guilty and been sentenced in this case to 15 years to life in prison, was screaming. It was a call for cardiac arrest, and there was a humane officer that happened to be there, and he told them it's pretty bad in there.
1: Yeah.
0: You just can't even imagine what that was like in that courtroom yesterday and what it was like in that scene back in 2024.
2: Yeah, as I listened to the opening statements from Dan Holstein, I mean, it was pretty really tough to listen to, you know, when you think of her. And so his whole argument is there's no way. There's no way that the adults living in this home didn't know she had a problem. Mm-hmm. And so...
0: And they saw pictures yesterday,
2: yeah,
0: too.
2: They did. And so... And we talked about this on the show yesterday. What would the prosecution say? What would the defense say? Mm-hmm. And basically, the prosecution says this started out as neglect, but it turned out to a conscious decision not to seek help from her because they feared they would get in trouble. So they would just let her die. That's what Dan Holstein said. And so it reached a point where it kind of got away from them. You know, she, you know, whatever Kennedy was dealing with, whether it was, as a state trooper said, an extraordinary, what he thought was a major fear of COVID, you know, and I'm sure he'll testify at some point during the trial too. So, and he said that Julie Stone, that she slept in Julie Stone's bed.
0: Donna Stone's bone. Yeah, I mean, grandmother's bed.
2: Yes, that's okay. Donna Stone's bed.
0: Five or 6 days before.
2: Yeah, was sleeping in Donna Stone's bed. And he also mentioned there'll be testimony that when Donna Stone called 911, said, we just found out that she's anorexic. And he said, there's just no way that they just found that out, that she had. Now, on the other side, Tim Gibson, who is the defense attorney, he's doing what defense attorneys try to do, is create doubt, in the minds of the jurors. And so, you know, he said, this is a charge that, you know, charges my client with maliciously, basically planning this out.
0: Yeah, he said tragedy doesn't mean criminality.
2: Yeah, just because it's tragic, which it is, which he admitted, this is tragic, and that's the first thing he said. You know, Tim Gibson said, you know, this is tragic, but it doesn't mean it's a crime by my client. And you also heard him say in his opening that the decisions that impacted Kennedy Miller were made by her mother, not my client. So that will be, that also will be part of their case as they move forward. So it's going to take a couple of days, prosecution witnesses. And there's a lot of, you know, in any type of these trials, you have to establish a chain of evidence, a chain of, you know, who was where, when, what was, you know, those type of things. There's technical testimony, but there's also going to be a lot of emotional testimony in this trial. Again, it's 10 women and 2 men who are hearing this case. So we'll have an update on our website later today after some more of this testimony comes in. Also at the website, wvmetronews.com, you can see where there's been a diesel spill, several thousands of gallons in eastern Kanawha County. Let's hear from Kanawha County Homeland Security and Emergency Management Director C.W. Sigmund.
3: Several thousands of gallons. I'm not sure exactly the amount. I think they're trying to determine that. It's already made its way to the river. The Chesapeake, East Bank, and Bell Fire Departments are up there, along with the West Virginia Department of Environmental Protection. So they're putting some booms out trying to catch what they can.
2: Okay, this is at Slaughter's Creek. So Slaughter's Creek is near Chillion, not far from the West Virginia Turnpike, just really... as the turnpike passes through there, you go over Slaughter's Creek. And so there's a trucking company located on Slaughter's Creek, and they've got a tank there, and that tank started leaking. And so it made its way, the diesel fuel has made its way, the spill, down Slaughter's Creek into the Kanawha River. Now, as you can see from our story, and I talked to the DEP also, they've given us a statement. It's posted in our story. You know, there's the trucking companies responded. They're getting a contractor in there to help with the cleanup. No immediate danger to the public. All the water intakes for this area, public drinking water intakes, are West Virginia American Water, which is on the Elk River in Charleston. So you're talking several miles. Yeah. And it's on the Elk River, not on the Kanawha River where this is.
0: Okay.
2: And so there's no immediate threat to the public. Plus, it's, as C.W. Sigmund told me, it's difficult. I mean, diesel is, it's like, there's really no threat of burning or anything like that. Now, there's probably some aquatic life that's, that's, you know, taking it here, you know, some fish and some other things. And that'll be determined later by the DEP. So it's they're just trying to stop it, trying to clean it up, but it doesn't appear to any public problems. This 'tis the season for pumpkin drops.
0: It is.
2: Yeah, so we got our first one up today, Bridge Valley Community and Technical College here in Charleston. WVU always has theirs. Mm-hmm. So we've got a fun little story there at the website. Coming up at 2 o'clock this afternoon, WVU President Michael T. Benson has inauguration that is scheduled on the WVU campus. He's been on the job for about 15 months.
0: This is the first inauguration WVU's had in a while, correct?
2: I think I heard like 2007 maybe or something like that. I think it's just a choice of the president whether or not they want to do that. Benson is doing so. There'll be a big crowd there, a lot of officials there. I know Senator Capito is supposed to be there. So that starts at 2 o'clock this afternoon in Morgantown. So we're working on those, working on a couple other things. We're going to have a story with the Public Service Commission coming up later today. We spoke with Charlotte Lane on a situation with Verizon and their copper lines. I think folks will find interesting. So that's coming up at the website.
0: All right. Yeah, we were talking about protecting those copper lines and making sure that people have them for their landlines as well.
2: Yeah.
0: All
2: so
0: right.
2: That's a tease. So we'll see coming up.
0: All right. We'll
2: there you
0: see.
2: Go.
0: And Brad's story is really fleshed out there when it comes to the state school board. That's something we were talking about yesterday a little bit. But the state board saying that school funding doesn't meet the constitutional standards. They've rolled out their proposal, and what we've watched in the last 24 hours, essentially, is some lawmakers coming out and saying, well, we're glad to have something
2: to work off of
0: ahead of time.
2: Yeah, so Brad's doing a follow-up story today with some reaction that we're hearing from lawmakers. And so we'll have a new story posted on that. What do lawmakers think about what the State Board of Education's done? Not only are they floating you know, something to work off of to change the school funding formula, but they're also saying the current formula is unconstitutional in their response to the lawsuit that's been filed.
0: Going along with the ACLU and what that family in Lincoln County is saying.
2: Yes.
0: Okay. All right, Jeff. Thanks.
2: Okay.
0: Appreciate it. We're going to take a quick break. When we come back, we're going to be talking diesel prices. That's on Hoppy's mind today. Of course, we know that affordability is a big part of this election cycle, but at the end of the day, when you are at that gas pump, it has not been easy on many families, truckers as well. Hoppy will put it all in perspective when we come back. 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
2: This is a Bloomberg Money Minute. Tesla today planning to unveil its long-delayed updated Roadster sports car at a SpaceX rocket testing facility in Texas. Now, there are reports that this Roadster, unlike the original two-seater discontinued a decade ago, will use rocket-like thruster technology to fly, to actually lift off the ground. Shares of Tesla this hour down about 1%. Elsewhere on Wall Street, stocks are mixed, but mostly a lot higher. A jump in retail sales last month is giving retailers, restaurants, airlines, and more a lift today. But a lot of chip makers, AI-related stocks, are still lower after wholesale inflation came in a lot worse than forecast in September, rising more than 6% from a year ago. The Dow is up 1%, the Nasdaq down a third of a percent, the S&P up very slightly, and oil is up 2.5%. It's at $97.50 a barrel, with more unrest in the Strait of Hormuz and as Ukraine resumes attacks on Russia's energy assets. Tom Busby, Bloomberg Radio.
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9: Welcome back to Metro News Midday on a Thursday. We are so glad that you are with us. We've talked a lot about diesel prices because those prices are really translating to everything that we experience when we go to the grocery store, really for anything. I mean, yesterday, Dave, we talked about the fact that like toys for Christmas are going to be more expensive because diesel prices are so high right now as the war in Iran continues. Hoppy writes about high diesel prices being everyone's problem. It's on the website right now, wvmetronews.com. And Hop, we really like what do you remember another time in life when we talked about high diesel prices?
10: No.
9: Yeah.
10: I don't. And yeah. Look, if you're a, and I'm talking about most people. I mean, if you're an over the road trucker, certainly you're paying attention to diesel prices. If you're a, a farmer, you're paying attention to diesel prices. If you have a diesel vehicle, you are. 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

0: light-duty vehicles in West Virginia are diesel-powered. So most of us are on gasoline, and most of us are pulling at the gas station, and historically, we've just looked at gas prices, mm-hmm. right? And now we're paying attention to diesel prices, which have gone up dramatically. They were an average $3.52 in January. Now they're up, average, this is nationwide, to $6.18. That's a 75% increase. And as you guys have talked about, that affects a lot of things. The Conference Board, a nonprofit economic research organization, says that that's felt throughout the economy. They said historically high diesel prices have transmitted the oil shock caused by the war in Iran to the price of almost every physical good. The burden begins with trucking, but also reaches rail, agriculture, construction, mining, ports, and backup power. So while you pull into the gas station and say, oh, I'm glad I don't have to worry about the price of diesel, actually we do, because it impacts so much of the rest of our purchasing.
1: Yeah, and we've all been watching the Strait of Hormuz to see, you know, what's happening there. And that's a place that most Americans probably couldn't have talked about 6 months ago.
0: Right. Mm-hmm. And you have that. And in addition, this deal recently that President Trump did, where he cut a deal with Russia, a legally questionable deal, by the way, that could help Vladimir Putin in his fight against Ukraine to lift some of the sanctions and allow Russia to sell more diesel fuel. Potentially, the U.S. could buy some of this diesel fuel. And the Wall Street Journal reports that irrespective of whether this is illegal or not, it probably won't have much, if any, impact on the price of diesel in this country. So it's one of those things where you look at it from a couple ways and say, wow, why are we doing this deal with Russia, which helps them potentially finance the war with Ukraine? At the same time, it probably isn't going to make much difference at all in the supplier price of diesel in this country.
2: And getting back to this deal with Russia, I mean, people are really upset about this. Republicans, top and Democrats, which you write about.
0: Yeah, they are. And for a couple of reasons. One is dealing with the devil, that is, with Vladimir Putin. The second thing is, just a couple of weeks ago, Congress passed and was signed into law the Lindsey Graham Sanctioning Russia and Iran Act of 2026 that targeted Russian energy exports by punishing countries that buy oil and gas from Russia. And just a few weeks after that, here's the president saying, oh, we're going to buy diesel fuel from Russia or lift some of the sanctions. So what that's as I said in the commentary, Lindsey Graham's probably spinning in his grave because of that deal.
1: Yeah, that's one of those things that you go on to write about. A strongly worded letter in that case. And what is that going to do?
0: There's six Democratic senators and six Republican senators have sent a letter to Trump objecting to this. And I think I said in the commentary, oh, great, a strongly worded letter. That'll end up in file 13 in the Oval Office. I mean, this is just another chapter in what you all have talked about a lot, is what everybody deals with every day, right? I mean, the price of gasoline, the price of diesel, and the impact of that. And now new inflation figures came out yesterday. And this is 1A and 1B for Americans right now. And that is the cost of everything. And the policies of this administration, including the war in Iran, are not helping. They're making things worse.
1: And when you think about it too, Hoppy, we heard about the cost of living increase yesterday for Social Security recipients that'll happen at the end of the year. For the average person who receives Social Security, it's what, like roughly $75? So that's a tank of gas.
0: Yes, yeah, $75. And as we talked about a couple of weeks ago, look, West Virginia, this is not a wealthy state, and we have a lot of folks who are
1: reliant
0: living in poverty. Yeah, and a lot of folks who are on the margins, right? Mm-hmm. And for them, filling up the gas tank or going to the grocery store or anything else is increasingly more of a financial burden, and it's wearing people out. I mean, people are exhausted by it, and it's not getting any better despite what some people at the highest levels in this government say.
2: And in the meantime, you know, President Trump told us, you know, from day one, this would be over quick. He and others said this will be over quickly, and there's no indication that that is happening. And you just wonder, especially, Hoppy, as we head into the midterms here in less than 3 weeks now, you just wonder, is that going to be on people's minds in some of these states that have very, very competitive races?
0: Yeah, and that's the story everybody seems to be following nationally. I mean, is it possible that a Democrat

0: brother would win in Texas or Kansas or Alaska or some of these places. And I don't know. I know what the polls say, but we'll wait and see. But I think it is easily quantifiable, whether you're in West Virginia or any other state, that there is increasing frustration with just the economy and the price of things. And you see it every day when you go by the gas station. And I think that, you know, we focus on gas prices, but I wanted to write about diesel prices because you may not have a diesel vehicle, but the diesel prices have a significant impact in the cost of products and services in this country every day.
1: I almost feel sorry for people who, somebody was at my house helping me with something yesterday, and I said, is that diesel, your truck? He said, yeah. And I just think it's a punch in the gut. I just kind of felt bad for him, thinking about what it must cost every day, you know, to do that. And those vehicles use and need more fuel.
2: Hop, I'm gonna come up with a new term. We are diesel dependent in this country.
0: Yeah, we are. You're right. You're right, Dave. We are diesel dependent. And just you want to know, I can give you the numbers, but you want to know how many goods and products travel by diesel truck in this country. Just go out on any road, on any interstate, right?
1: I mean, trucks are everywhere.
0: It's all by truck.
1: Yep. Absolutely. And you see them lining the streets or the interstates and every day. And we appreciate what our truckers do. That's for sure. Hoppy, thanks.
0: My pleasure. Hang in there, guys.
1: Have a great day.
2: We are coming up on 12:30. We do want to remind you, I mentioned earlier, I'm not always thinking about food, but I'm just throwing it out there that tomorrow's when we do our lunch spot segment. So if you'd like to nominate your favorite lunch spots around the state of West Virginia, drop us an email, midday@wvmetronews.com. 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Stephanie Pauley, Ryan Nicholson, our producers today. We are back after this.

0: Now let's go to the Metro News anchor desk for a check of local news. 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
1: West Virginia Metro News, I'm Chris Lawrence. WVU President Michael Benson set to be inaugurated in a ceremony on campus this afternoon. Benson's the 27th president of the university and will be formally installed in an investiture at the Creative Arts Center at 2 o'clock. He says his family and children have learned about the high-profile lifestyle of being in the college president's family.
2: They've really learned to kind of adapt, and they love the sports. They love everything that comes with college life. But, you know, they're in the fishbowl, too, and especially when you have a house on campus.
1: It's the first inauguration of a president at WVU since 2007 when Mike Garrison was installed. Bluefield State University Board of Governors meets this afternoon. That meeting on campus will include an executive session to interview potential interim presidential candidates. The Board of Governors declined to renew the contract of President Darren Martin in August. Since then, BOG Vice Chair Kathy Deeb has been the acting university president. Diesel fuel leaking from a trucking company located near Slaughter's Creek in eastern Kanawha County, and it's now reached the Kanawha River. County Homeland Security and Emergency Management Director C.W. Sigmund.
3: Several thousands of gallons, I'm not sure exactly now. I think we're trying to determine that. It's already made its way to the river. The Chesapeake, East Bank, and Bell Fire Departments are up there, along with the West Virginia Department of Environmental Protection. So they're putting some booms out trying to catch what they can.
1: Sigmund says it's likely aquatic life has certainly been impacted, but drinking water has not. 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
4: Come on, Liam, let's go. Get open. Come on, go for it. Wake up. Wake up, Liam. Oh, come on, use your head. I don't want it. Dominate!
5: There he goes again. 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
6: That's what Liam wants.
5: That's what we all want.
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1: In Charleston. The sound of pumpkins hitting concrete today at Charleston's Gomard Ballpark, the annual Capital City Pumpkin Drop underway. The goal here for students to use their engineering and physics skills to design a way to protect a pumpkin to be dropped from a high perch. Some work, some don't. Weston Starkey is a student at the Mason County Career Center and says they learned a lot last year.
8: So we kind of did what we did last year. We put pillows again together with more security inside of the box.
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9: Hey, everything okay?
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1: Welcome back to Metro News Midday on a Thursday. We're really glad that you're here. Of course, we talk a lot about energy these days, mainly like how we're getting energy, whether it's coal, gas, solar, wind, water, whatever. But how efficient are the appliances in your home? It's a question the West Virginia Office of Energy has been asking because they have that new rebate program that we've been telling you about. It was a successful launch. We got to hear from a woman who got some new appliances as a result of this program, and she's already saving money. Clay Stevens and John Brumley are with the Office of Energy in West Virginia, and they join us now on Metro News Midday. We're so glad that you're here.
2: Hey, so good to be here.
1: But we are excited to have you both here because not only are we talking about allowing people and giving people an opportunity to save money by way of getting more energy efficient appliances, in some cases at very little to no cost, but there's a call for workers right now too, because Clay, the program has been so successful.
2: You're incredibly right. Yes. And first, let me say thank you so much for having us back again. We just have so much going on in energy, and I feel like public awareness and public education is crucial to what's happening right now in West Virginia. So the Federal Home Energy Rebate Program, just to recap real quick, it's that $88 million investment. Low-income homeowners can qualify for up to $34,000 in upgrades, no out-of-pocket cost to them. The predicament we're in right now today is we have hundreds of approved applications. We simply lack the contractor capacity to get out there and do the work.
1: Okay.
2: And that's exactly why I invited my colleague here, John Brumley, to talk a little bit about that when you're ready.
1: Sure. Yeah. But tell everybody first, because we want to, we don't want to pile the paperwork on you, but you want people to apply for this because people are seeing a reduction in their bills, the people who are a part of the pilot program.
2: Yes, absolutely. So what I do when I come in the mornings to work, Amanda, is I'm looking through energy audits that's completed the day before. And what I'm seeing is absolutely incredible. Homeowners are saving estimated from $1,000 up to $2,500 per year from these programs. And as you alluded to at the beginning of the show, a lot of our applicants pay absolutely nothing out of pocket. Mm-hmm. But again, the biggest barrier we're facing right now is simply that contractor capacity.
1: Okay.
2: The demand is here. We have applicants approved, ready for these upgrades. We need people to get out and do the work.
1: Yeah. And John, you're one of the people who's going through the process to talk about, you know, what it takes to do this. But somebody out there listening right now might be a licensed contractor and could jump in on this and get some immediate work.
3: Yeah, for sure. So my official title with the Office of Energy, I'm a programs coordinator. So one of the things that I'm doing with this specific training program is I'm going through the class, like you said, myself, mm-hmm. as kind of a quality assurance measure. We wanted to make sure that it flowed really well for the guys that are applying in, mm-hmm. And we wanted to make sure that it was really easy to use. And from my experience, it absolutely is.
1: Okay.
3: I was able to obtain my OSHA 10, my OSHA 30, which as somebody, for somebody, like when me and Clay were first advertising this program, we went all across the state and talked to high school students and mm-hmm. trade school students and let them know what we were offering here. OSHA 10 and OSHA 30 is a great thing to start with. And if you have an avenue to go and get that, it could really open up some doors, not only in what you're doing with us here in the Office of Energy, working on homes in your community, but after that commitment where you've worked with us for 2 years, that opens up extra opportunities in your future career.
1: Okay.
3: And so with these opportunities paired in the training, there's also, you know, an intuitive and really smooth way of accomplishing it. I think it was very well done, and I'm excited to keep moving forward and seeing what else I can learn just in my own personal life from it.
1: Sure. So what kinds of supplies, like let's say somebody does have their contractor license and they want to do this, but they just don't have the tools that they need.
2: Yeah.
1: To do the work, because that's a huge barrier for a lot of people.
2: That's right. And we're getting that question a lot, Amanda. And just to give you an idea, so when we send a contractor into the home, the first thing they're going to do is a comprehensive energy audit. Okay. This includes a blower door test. If you're not familiar with what that is, we seal off your entire home's infrastructure, close all windows, doors, and they put this mechanism in the front of your home, of your door, and it sucks all of the air out of your home, creating a negative space inside your home, negative airspace. And they can go around with thermal imaging cameras and see exactly where leaks are going out of your home and where you might need some upgrades.
1: Okay.
2: This diagnostic equipment alone can cost tens of thousands of dollars, which is a huge burden for our contractors to overcome. The good news is we have implemented different program designs to offset the cost for the contractors going through our program. So if you're enrolled in the contractor training program and you need that startup equipment, there's avenues for you to obtain that at little to no cost to you through these programs.
4: Okay. How do we, and I know this is part of why you're here today, but how do we get more contractors, you know, to want to take part in these programs?
2: That's the $1 million question, right, Dave.
4: Well, you answer it and get back to us. Okay?
2: Yeah.
1: You know what, I think something that's interesting, though, is if you're between jobs or if you want to learn something new right now, I mean, John, think about the skills that you're going to have and like what you're going to be able to fix on your own or what you're going to be able to do on your own down the road.
3: Yeah, just looking at it, like, you know, in my personal life, I just bought a house. Mm-hmm. So going through and learning some of the stuff like Building Performance Institute science, which is a lot of big words, but that's just air sealing and how to properly take care of your home and mold remediation and things like that.
1: Mm-hmm. Good. Can you come to my basement? Just
3: but yeah, I think it's definitely exciting. And when we were talking to high school students and young people in trade programs, I think that was one thing we really tried to drive home, is that this is not only exciting hands-on work and a mm-hmm. good skill to know just in your day-to-day life, mm-hmm. but also it is a really great door to open professionally mm-hmm. And a great way to start.
1: Yeah, because those jobs are out there. And while there might be some AI tools to help move the process along, you need a human to be in there and know how to do things, right?
3: Yeah. ChatGPT doesn't have hands yet. So
4: yet to be the key word.
1: Yeah. So, all right. So if somebody's listening, let's just back up for a second. If somebody's listening and they want to apply for the program, who qualifies?
2: Yeah. So
1: you're like, no more applications, please. Just kidding.
2: I would love to answer that. And I also want to preface, Amanda, we do have long-term strategies in place to combat our workforce shortage right now.
1: Okay.
2: We have around 122 folks currently enrolled in our training program, which is 8 months.
1: Okay.
2: So 4 or 5 months down the road, we're going to be okay. But the demand is here right now. So what we're looking for are those fully licensed contractors that's already out there working and that need additional work. Mm-hmm. Please come to us. We can put you to work.
1: Okay.
2: And if you're already licensed, you already have your West Virginia contractor's license, it's a relatively easy process to enroll. 5-minute application, we screen your certifications, your licenses, you're on our closed network of providers. The demand is real and it's here. And that's our call to action today, is for licensed certified contractors who are up and running currently. Those are the folks that we need today.
1: Okay. And as far as somebody who might want to have something checked out in their home, though, is it only low income, or how does that, tell everybody how that works?
3: For people that are interested in receiving the rebates program, mm-hmm. we structured it in such a way that a lot of people can be helped all at once.
1: Okay.
3: There is low-income tiers and a rebate known as HEAR, the Home Efficiency and Appliance Rebate. Okay. That's geared more towards the low-income crowd.
1: Okay.
3: Homes, in general, is open up to a larger swath of incomes.
1: Okay.
3: We calculate it based off of the area median income.
1: Okay.
3: And a great way to check and see if you're eligible right now is to go to energywv.org, navigate to the Home Energy Rebates page. If you scroll down, we have something called the eligibility calculator.
1: Okay.
3: You just put in your info. It'll tell you exactly what rebates you could secure.
4: Awesome. Guys, well, it's some fantastic information that you've given for folks. We appreciate you both being here today. And keep doing great work, because we need all the help we can get out there, I guess. Right, Amanda?
1: Yeah. Are you finding that learning these, going through this process, like, were you ever contractor-minded before, John?
3: I definitely, it's
1: a skill set.
2: Let's be honest, John.
3: I've kicked it around in my head of like, well, I went to college and went this route, but maybe blue collar was the way to go. Mm-hmm. And learning all this stuff, it's really cool. It is mm-hmm. really cool stuff. And I'm just happy that I get to share it with people and also help the younger crowd kind of move that direction themselves.
1: Is there a cost to somebody to go through the training?
3: No, we actually pay you. We pay you to take the
1: okay. Well, that would, I mean, that's a great thing for people to know. You know, is there an age? Is there how?
3: 17 okay. is the oldest you have to, or excuse me, the age you have to be to start the training.
1: Okay.
3: That's pretty much the only thing. 17 and an application just to put in.
1: Okay. And then once the work is there, are you like a contracted employee then through the state, or how does that work?
2: Yeah, so you would actually be subcontracted through one of our regional implementation partners, through West Virginia Community Action Partnership.
1: Okay.
2: So it's guaranteed job placement. As soon as you obtain that West Virginia Energy Efficiency Contractor credential, you get a $2,000 sign-on bonus, guaranteed job placement, and you will start getting job assignments sent to your phone the very next day, quite literally.
1: Those community action partners, I want to give you a second to talk about them because I know that they've been vital in what you guys are doing.
2: You are absolutely right. And Amanda, I'm so proud of the team we have assembled. We are absolutely nothing without the folks out there on the ground, meeting the consumers face to face, doing this grassroots works. And if we have the time, I would like to mention them real quick. We do have Eastern Action up in Pendleton County, Coalfield Community Action down in Williamson, Pride in Logan, Southwestern Community Action in Huntington, and Change Inc. up in Weirton. So these are the folks that are out in the fields interacting with the consumers, the contractors daily, and this is where the magic is really happening.
1: Clay and John, thanks for being here. Appreciate
2: Thank
1: it.
2: You.
4: We'll take a break. It's 12:44. We're back after this. Stay with us.
0: We'll be right back. 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
5: With a Bloomberg Small Business Report, I'm John Tucker. Small business owners have their hands full. They're dealing with rising costs, rising interest rates, and difficulty finding qualified employees. It all adds up to caution and a dimmer outlook. The National Federation of Independent Business says small business optimism fell to a three-month low in September as economic expectations fell and a smaller share of firms indicated it was a good time to expand. Six of the 10 components that make up the optimism index declined. The net share of owners who expect business conditions to improve, that declined to a four-month low. Persistent price pressures continued to weigh on the small businesses as the military conflict in the Middle East and the Russian-Ukraine war keep energy costs high. Last month, 20% of businesses said inflation was their single biggest problem. That's nearly three times the historical average. And that's the Bloomberg Small Business Report. I'm John Tucker.
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9: 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Akers, your delegate in the 55th District in Kanawha County. 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It's what I care about, too. I'm J.B. Akers, and I will be honored to again have your vote in November and work together to make our local government a positive example of something to be proud of. 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Akers for West Virginia.
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4: 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It's a commitment that they take very seriously. And we have with us now Tom Ingles. He is administrator of the Health Resources and Services Administration. He joins us now. Good afternoon, sir. Welcome to the show.
5: Thank you. I'm glad to be here.
4: Thank you for being here. Tell us about what you do. Let's talk about this particular government organization. Then we'll break it down from there.
5: Sure. The Health Resources and Services Administration is within the U.S. Department of Health and Human Services, and we offer a number of programs, but all of our programs actually touch patients. So the federally qualified health centers, of which there's 1,400 across the country, offering 17,000 different sites. We have the maternal and infant child programs. We have the rural health programs. We have the Bureau of Health Workforce. We do the organ transplant programs, the Ryan White HIV programs. All of these programs actually touch patients. And so we offer a variety of services, but we help a lot of Americans.
6: And one of the things that you guys are doing is taking the resources that we have and showing people that there are important choices to make for your well-being when it comes to food, being active, sleeping, and then just like taking care of yourself as well. And these seem like such basic things, but getting a good night's sleep and going for a walk, like, you can't beat that.
5: Absolutely not. And it does help a lot of people. You know, Secretary Kennedy is a very fit individual, mm-hmm. and he's made nutrition a priority of his term here as Secretary of Health. And President Trump has said, we're going to leave no American behind. Every American wants to get an opportunity to have good health care. But one of the nutritional educations now that we're really trying to show is the impact that food that you eat, mm-hmm. how it affects you if you're a pregnant mom, how it affects your unborn child, and with a newborn child, how it carries forward. Those first few years are so formative. We want to make sure that pregnant moms and young moms and families have access to good nutritional care, but also the very importance of taking care of yourself, getting out, as you said, go for a walk, mm-hmm. and just making sure that you're active, because all of that will lead to a healthier outcome in your life.
6: It just makes your brain feel better, too.
5: Yeah, it certainly does.
4: And a lot of these things, there are some new parts to this. I mean, I know, for example, I was reading, doing some of the homework here, that there are new dietary guidelines. Those change from time to time. There's a new food pyramid for health centers that they can put on display in their conversations with patients. Talk about this food pyramid.
5: I'm really glad you brought that up, because yesterday we launched the Healthy Lifestyle Commitment for Health Centers. That Secretary Kennedy, we were in Southern Virginia, and we had one health center that actually stepped up. They were the first ones to sign this commitment. And what they're going to do is they're going to display the new food pyramid poster, and they're also going to commit to help their patients get access to good nutritional care, good nutritional education, the values that we've already talked about of exercise, how to take care of yourself. And so health centers now, after we had that first commitment letter signed, health centers now are committing and already committing across the country to helping their patients. 32.7 million patients were served by health centers in this country last year. So they play a vital role, especially in rural areas, where they help a lot of patients get access to care that they otherwise would not be able to get.
6: Earlier this week, we talked about the NEST program, and I know that's something that you're familiar with and working with, which is basically these care packages that are going to go home with moms after they have just had a baby. One of the things that they're making sure that we're watching is in West Virginia, there is a high rate of preeclampsia, and that's a big issue. But these lifestyle changes that we're talking about now, a little more mainstream and encouraging, can help with that preventative care that is so important for all of us, not just for mothers.
5: Absolutely. And the NEST, and I'm really glad you brought up the NEST program. It's Newborn Essentials Supportive Toolkits. And I was really pleased to be with the governor last week in West Virginia to roll this out, the governor and the first lady. And we rolled this out, and the governor was able to tell the story. He and I both just recently became grandfathers, me the second time, he was the first time.
6: Congratulations.
5: And we understand how important it is to see those newborns get access to having a mother read to them. So these toolkits that we rolled out provided a whole package of things, including books, diapers, other material, other items that a newborn mom would need, that when she gets home, she could just focus on being with her child. She doesn't have to worry about going to the store and pick up things. So we provided this. We know it's not going to be, it can't last forever, but it's just good common sense approach. But additionally, what they had in there, as you mentioned, other things that are in there, there are information that a mom could use that she can use to help during her pregnancy. For example, we have, through the Health Resources and Services Administration, we have a toll-free number that families could call or a young mother could call. It's 1-833-TLC-MAMA, TLC Mama. It's staffed 24 hours a day, 365 days a year, and it can be a great resource for new moms that might be feeling stress, postpartum depression, or family members that feel that they need to reach out and help a family member. So we encourage people to use that number. That's included in these packets. Blood pressure kits are included in these packets, in these kits. It's just a great kit that a new mom can use to really help her just be a mom.
4: Tom Ingles, we appreciate you being here, taking time. I know you're a busy guy, taking time out of your busy schedule. We got to leave it there. Thanks for being here.
5: Thank you. Appreciate the opportunity.
6: Have a great day.
4: We'll close it out after this.
3: We'll be right back. 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Metro News, the voice of West Virginia.
7: 7th was not heaven for L.A. Good morning, I'm Jay Reynolds. Brewers jumped on Dodgers starter Blake Snell last night. Jackson Churio going yard on the first pitch of the game. After that, 6 shutdown innings for Snell. He'd retired 14 straight before returning for the 7th. That 7th inning didn't quite go like the first 6.
8: Swing and a high fly ball right field. This ball's back. This one's got a chance. And it's gone! Into the pavilion over the right field wall. Jake Bowers will touch them all. And the Brewers have the lead on pitch number 11. What an at bat from Jake Bowers.
7: Second straight game in which Bowers has had a plate appearance where he saw double-digit pitches. His 2-run go-ahead shot was followed by a solo homer from Garrett Mitchell. Milwaukee trailed 2-1 after 6. They go on to win 6-2 and take a 3-0 series lead. As for the feelings for Brewers manager Pat Murphy being a win away from the World Series.
9: Don't matter how I feel. You know what I mean? Like, this, it really doesn't. You know what I mean? There's no feeling good, feeling bad. It's just onward.
7: Game 4 today. Dodgers need a win to stave off elimination. As for the ALCS, Game 3 today in Cleveland with the series tied 1-1. Guardians and Rays split the first two of the trop. Today's game moved up 5 hours. It'll start at 1 o'clock Eastern Time. Cleveland is expecting inclement weather later in the day. Hockey, Capitals edge the Canadiens 5-4. Alex Tuck with a pair of goals, including the game winner. Dallas gets past the Avs in a shootout. The Stars' last 3 wins against Colorado have all been shootout wins. NFL Week 6 starts tonight. Seahawks, Broncos, and Denver. Wide receiver Marvin Harrison will play for the Texans Sunday in London. The Rams' Alaric Jackson has his suspension cut from 2 games to 1 following his appeal. Lionel Messi and Inter Miami beating New York City FC. By doing so, they clinch a playoff spot.
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7: 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We're going to take a quick break. 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
8: From ABC News, I'm Deborah Rodriguez. Eyebrows went up when Defense Secretary Pete Hegseth announced the execution of the Fort Hood shooter, Nidal Hassan, by firing squad would be live streamed. Now, President Trump says the public will not be allowed to watch as it happens. ABC's Jim Ryan has details from Texas.
9: The former Army psychiatrist was convicted and sentenced to die for the 2009 mass shooting that killed 13 and wounded 31. Defense Secretary Pete Hegseth has ordered that the 56-year-old die by firing squad, and President Trump suggested it be a live-streamed execution. Now he's dropped the idea, posting on Truth Social that victims and families of the victims of the massacre will still be able to watch Hassan die.
8: Officials near Chicago say it was a close call. Police say they stopped a 19-year-old from staging a mass shooting at a Hindu temple this week after a co-worker at a fast food restaurant called in a tip. Palatine, Illinois Police Chief William Nord.
10: He did reveal some details in the manifesto that he's been planning this for some time. We are still trying to determine why the October 11th date was significant for him. We're still working on that. Our investigators and the FBI, we're still looking into all that information.
8: Ousted Venezuelan leader Nicolas Maduro and his wife back in court in New York, this time pleading not guilty to new charges, accusing them of torturing people, including Americans, to help them stay in power. Couple scheduled to stand trial next June. Reaction over the sudden restriction on a vital communication system developed by Elon Musk SpaceX that Ukraine uses to defend itself against Russian attacks. ABC News hearing Starlink and Star Shield services may have been fully restored, but Russia seized the moment to strike. ABC's Ian Panel.
11: We're now hearing that Ukraine is resuming attacks on Russian oil facilities. This is after a limited pause following that appeal from President Trump. But Russia, ignoring that appeal, launching repeated deadly attacks.
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3: Good afternoon. It's 103 and 74 degrees in the capital city. I'm Jack Carlson in the 580 WCHS radio newsroom. Your Metro News AccuWeather forecast calls for a rainy afternoon here in the Kanawha Valley, a high of 77 degrees. Diesel fuel leaking from a trucking company tank located near Slaughter's Creek in eastern Kanawha County has reached the Kanawha River. Kanawha County Homeland Security and Emergency Management Director C.W. Sigmund says there's both state and local response.
4: Several thousands of gallons, I'm not sure exactly the amount, I think they're trying to determine that. It's already made its way to the river. The Chesapeake, East Bank, and Bell Fire Departments are up there along with the West Virginia Department of Environmental Protection. So they're putting some booms out trying to catch what they can.
3: Sigmund says it's likely aquatic life has been impacted, but drinking water is not impacted. The water intake for that area of the county is at the West Virginia American Water Company plant on the Elk River in Charleston. WVU President Michael T. Benson will be honored in inauguration ceremonies this afternoon in Morgantown. Benson says one thing he'll talk about is WVU's impact on the entire state.
5: Into every county, all 55 with our extension offices, and I see that economic impact continuing to grow.
3: The ceremony begins next hour. A tradition has resumed today at Gomart Ballpark in Charleston. It's the annual Bridge Valley Community and Technical College Pumpkin Drop. Bridge Valley Director of Strategic Initiatives, Cody Tomlin, says young students from across southern West Virginia are participating.
6: It's a great opportunity for the students to apply science, engineering, and math in a fun way, you know, something outside of the day-to-day classroom.
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7: Sherry Shepherd here to talk about Black health. You know what I love about us? Everything. From science to the arts, we are leading the way. But we are falling behind in getting vaccinated. Pneumococcal vaccination rates are lower among Black adults than white adults. If you're 50 or older, you're at a greater risk of getting pneumococcal pneumonia. And the CDC recommends vaccination. 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
3: Your Metro News AccuWeather forecast, rainy afternoon with cloudy skies, a high of 77, cloudy, warm, and humid tonight, a low of 69. It's 74 degrees in the capital city. I'm Jack Carlson, 580 WCHS.
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8: 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Amanda Barron had to take off a little bit early today, so you're stuck with me for the next hour. Not just me, but some quality guests that we'll tell you about here momentarily. 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
2: 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Here's Dave Allen.
8: It's a cloudy, drab kind of Thursday. Maybe rainy where you are. We've had off and on rain here in the Kanawha Valley and probably the same where you're listening to us today. 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Coming up a little bit later on, there is a big event and it has to do with food, and so you know it has my interest. It's a culinary challenge, and we're going to be joined by some of those folks to talk about that coming up a little bit later on in the show. Also standing by, we have Zandria Maurer, who's an artist who's actually been on the program before. She does some wonderful work, including Heartbeat of the Mountains, but this time around, this particular work that she did got put on display in front of a lot of VIPs in Nashville. We're going to talk to her about that momentarily. She's standing by, but

0: Before we do that, let's check in with Jack Carlson and the latest news. How you doing, my friend?
1: So we just got some word out of Preston County, a situation at the Brewston School. It was placed into a hold condition at about 11 o'clock due to a custody dispute. Not many details have been released, but we've got that up on our website right now. I just finished a story on the PSC Verizon copper line situation. Jeff Jenkins talked with Charlotte Lane, so we've got some comments from her talking about the copper-based telephone service here in West Virginia, because Verizon, which purchased Frontier last year, they're planning to modernize that service. And so Lane talked about some releases, some notices that went out by Verizon to customers. And she says, while those notices went out, that doesn't mean that telephone service is going to be going away anytime soon. She says that if a service will go from copper-based to something like fiber or wireless going forward, that they will get customers who will be impacted will get a secondary notice. So we'll hear one quote here from Lane talking about this situation.
2: The FCC has required Verizon to send out these notices. And we put out the press release because we don't want people to get alarmed and think that they're going to be terminated.
1: So that story is up on the website right now. And of course, in Morgantown, WVU President Michael T. Benson is getting ready for the inauguration ceremony. He's talked earlier today on Talkline about how his family has adjusted to Morgantown.
3: They've really learned to kind of adapt, and they love the sports. They love everything that comes with college life. But you know, they're in the fishbowl too, and especially when you have a house on campus.
1: So all that and more at WVMetroNews.com right now.
0: And of course, it's homecoming in Morgantown. We're going to spend a little bit of time talking about that on the show tomorrow. Bridge Day is going on this weekend. It looks like it's going to be a classic Bridge Day. Jack, 50 there, probably about 50 degrees for the high. That's what it's supposed to be, right?
1: You wouldn't expect anything less, right?
0: All right. Jack Carlson, I appreciate you updating us on the news, man. Thanks
1: Thank
0: a lot.
1: You.
0: All right. It is 1:10. I want to welcome back to the show now. We've had this lady on the show before. She's fantastic. She represents West Virginia very well. Her name is Andrea Maher, and she is an artist who's done a variety of different works. One of these has gotten a lot of attention out of Nashville. It was recently put on display down there. We'll tell you that story. But welcome back to the show. Thanks for being here.
4: Thank you so very much.
0: Thank you for being here. Okay, now, so the I know it's radio, okay? Well, we're also on Metro News Television as well. But describe to the people Heartbeat of the Mountains.
4: Absolutely. Heartbeat of the Mountains, it's part of my Into the Heart of Appalachia collection. It's an Appalachian landscape centered around a waterfall, a moving water. I wanted the water to really feel alive, to move through the landscape, around the rocks, gathering strength and continuing forward. There's mist and light that soften the scene and give it a sense of timelessness. For me, it became a painting about resilience, movement, and the enduring spirit of the mountains.
0: And you're based out of Snowshoe, if I remember correctly, right?
4: Yes.
0: And so you recently got an opportunity that a lot of folks would like to do, whether they're in the art world or not. And that's, you got to join some real country music A-listers here. I mean, a couple of legends here, and John Anderson and Trace Adkins, along with Phil Vassar. And it was a private event at Phil Vassar, his estate in Nashville, supporting emergency services at Vanderbilt University Medical Center. How did you get that gig, so to speak?
4: Well, Phil Vassar is familiar with my work in the past, and when he was working to create this event, he reached out to me and asked me if I would be interested to make a painting that could be auctioned for the benefit. And, I mean, to me, being asked to do something like this is really an honor, and so I said, absolutely, I'd love to do it. So that's how it came about.
0: So when someone asks you particularly, you know, to come up with a work of art, how much pressure is that on you?
4: You know, it's strange. In some ways, it is a bit of pressure because I want to get it right. But at the same time, I feel that it is just something that is guided. And I just try to quiet my mind and see what comes forth as I, you know, quiet my mind and think about what it is going for and go from there. And I don't know, it's, you know, the saying is, you know, the paintings don't paint themselves, but in many ways their concepts absolutely create themselves. Mm-hmm. And then I just follow what my heart feels and the emotion and create the painting. And I'm always hoping that the painting will, you know, any of my paintings, I'm hoping that they will connect with people and that they will, you know, enjoy them.
0: And you and Phil Vassar actually have something in common because you both survived life-threatening cardiac emergencies. Talk about that.
4: Absolutely. Well, I know that, you know, he had a very serious cardiac event, as did I. And in the moment for me when it happened, it was in 2019, but there was a moment when I realized in that event, I truly didn't believe that I would have an opportunity to pursue things like painting, which is something that I had always wanted to do. I wanted to try painting. I hadn't painted before my event, and it allowed me to realize, you know, when I came through it, that time is something that, you know, you can't keep putting things off until, well, someday I'll get to that, and, you know, oh, well, when I have a chance, because time just keeps going, and maybe you don't have that second chance. And for me, I did, and when I came through it, I bought paints and brushes, and I started painting. So it became more than just a creative pursuit for me. It became a reminder to not keep putting things off.
0: I remember when we interviewed you once before, Zandria, and I, as they say, mind blown with your story, because most people, and I do not have an artistic bone in my body, by the way, I don't want to throw that out there, but most people, though, they, I mean, you said you had an interest in it, that they don't just decide whether they've had a serious medical emergency or not. They just don't decide one day, well, you know what, I'm going to paint and I'm going to do it well. You did just that.
4: Well, thank you very much for the compliment.
0: So talk, I'm sorry, I didn't mean to interrupt you, but talk about that process.
4: The process of coming to painting?
0: Yeah, I mean, coming out of your medical emergency.
4: Well, it sounds quite silly, but when I was well enough to get around, I went to an art supply shop, and I can remember asking, where are the things for painting? And the nice lady, she just pointed back to the left of the building. So I went back and I picked up things I thought an artist might need. So I picked up paints and paintbrushes, some canvases, easel, palette. And I remember coming home with, you know, all of my things and sitting down going, well, you know, thank you for life and thank you for the chance. And I just started smashing paint on the canvas, and it started looking like stuff.
0: That is incredible to me.
4: Kept at it.
0: That is absolutely incredible. And now Phil Vassar, as I mentioned, who was the one that hosted this event in his Nashville home, he himself survived a heart attack and a stroke in 2023. Yes. In fact, the doctor, according to the story, Dr. Mary Kate Jordan, who was the emergency medical physician who helped save his life, was able to attend the benefit and thank those that were there because, you know, she sees this stuff firsthand, and she knows how important that raising money for events like this for medical care really is.
4: Yes, she was absolutely lovely. I did have a chance to speak to her, but her very passionate way in which she spoke at the event, and everyone was really there for, you know, for the philanthropy, and it was a very moving thing, and I was very grateful that all of us, you know, that were in attendance were really there to help the Vanderbilt Medical Center Emergency Services team.
0: And your painting alone, I understand, raised what, like $6,000, I think it was?
4: Yes, it did.
0: That's incredible. And you said that you knew Phil Vassar, but did you get a chance to hang out with Trace Adkins and John Anderson any?
4: Oh, I had a wonderful opportunity to meet and speak with them. They are both incredibly lovely. Phil obviously is very lovely as well. The thing that really did strike me most about the weekend truly was the generosity and the sense of purpose behind the gathering. I mean, the music was really extraordinary, but there was also a feeling that everyone was there because they genuinely wanted to contribute to something very meaningful. And I will say that, you know, to be able to be, you know, right there in that environment and listening to their performances and such was really a bit surreal and quite magical.
0: Why is it important to you as an artist?

0: spirit to them, and I think the people mirror that, that there is a spirit and a real resilience and a perseverance. I mean, things are going to happen in life, and, you know, in the forest, things happen, and it just continues forward. It's that, I think, is the draw for me. Yes, it is beautiful, but I do believe beauty can be found everywhere. And there is just something that is quite separate about this beauty to me. It feels very connected, and I see it mirrored constantly with the people. So I think that's why it's important to me to create paintings that are showcasing the extraordinary beauty and resilience of the area.
1: Well, so what's next? What are you working on next?
0: Next, I have been working on a collection that I was working on previously. I mean, my paintings, you know, they don't paint themselves and they don't happen in an instant. In my brain they do, but not on the easel. One of the collections is Avian Elegance, where I have been exploring water birds. A few forest birds, but they are for a separate collection. But I have been working on those, and some of my other ones are Mist and Motion. Coming up, I will be artist-in-residence at Nemacolin Resort in Pennsylvania. I'll be there through the month of November, where I'll be painting for guests to see. They can watch me paint, or they can purchase paintings if they would like to add some of my work to their homes. But the Avian Elegance collection is the one that has really been pulling quite a lot of focus for me now.
1: Is there a place online? Do you have a website if people would like to go, Zandria, to go check out some of your work?
0: Oh, absolutely. My website is awakenimagination.com. Very easily go there to view it.
1: Well, you know, you certainly make West Virginia proud, as you said. You know, you haven't been here your entire life, but as the old saying goes, you got here as quickly as you could.
0: And that's correct.
1: And you've obviously, and I think we've adopted you, and I think you've adopted us, more importantly, and keep doing great things. Pleasure. I think it's the second time we've had you on the show. I appreciate you being here. Congratulations on what you were able to do to help out the medical center there in Tennessee, and I know you're doing great things in West Virginia as well. We appreciate you being here.
0: Hey, thank you so very much.
1: Indeed. Zandria Maurer, and again, her work, Heartbeat of the Mountains, was actually commissioned by country music superstar Phil Vassar, who asked her to do this, and then it was part of this event that they had in Nashville, and John Anderson was there, and Trace Adkins was there, and the painting went for like $6,000, and the money went to the emergency services there at Vanderbilt, which saved Phil Vassar's life. I've never met Phil Vassar personally, but I can tell you, if you've read about him, if you enjoy his music, look up his story sometime, because it's a guy who's a walking miracle in the world of country music, who should not be here right now, but is. And his life was saved by that doctor that we referenced at Vanderbilt University. So just a fantastic story, and glad that a West Virginian, or at least somebody who has adopted West Virginia, could be a part of it. It's 121. 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Visit selangolaw.com. We're heard all over the great state of West Virginia. Great radio stations like WMOV in Ravenswood, WKKX and WVLY in Wheeling, WSLW White Sulphur Springs, WAJR Morgantown, WEPM Martinsburg, WVW Logan, WKLP Kaiser, WD&E in Elkins, WKMZ Clarksburg, WCHS for flagship here in Charleston, and WJLS in Beckley. We'll take a break. Come back after this. Stay with us.
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0: This is a Bloomberg Money Minute. New York City's comptroller, the person who oversees that city's finances and $325 billion in public employee pension funds, is asking Anthropic, the maker of the Claude chatbot, to pause its planned initial public stock offering scheduled for next month until it fully addresses the risks around the safety, governance, and speed of development of its latest AI models. Mixed economic news today. Wholesale inflation shot higher in September, 6.3% from a year ago, most of that on higher energy costs. But that same month, retail sales were a lot higher than expected, too, much of that due to higher prices at gas stations. But on Wall Street, that has stocks mixed right now. Mostly higher, though, the Dow up 0.8%, the NASDAQ 0.5% lower, the S&P 500 essentially flat. With Ukraine resuming attacks on Russia's energy infrastructure, oil is up over $98 a barrel, just as crude inventories took a tumble this past week. Tom Busby, Bloomberg.
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9: Welcome back to the show. It is 127, and, you know, as I mentioned earlier, any time that I can get an opportunity to talk about food, you know, I'm all in, and that's what we're going to do following the bottom of the hour break. Let's talk a little football now. It's an old championship rivalry, and it's back. Bluefield going to roll into Fairmont on a five-game win streak, averaging more than 48 points a game during that run. Fairmont Senior coming off a record-breaking offensive performance that saw quarterback Anthony Smith throw for 470 yards and Elijah Holmes racking up 318 receiving yards. These two programs, of course, you know, met in four straight years, 2017 through 2020, including three state championship games. Now they meet for the first time since 2020. It's Bluefield at Fairmont Senior, this week's Game of the Week on Metro News Television, presented by GoMart. You can also check it out on YouTube and Facebook as well. And, of course, after that game or any of the games, no matter what game it's your – and there's some really, really good games on the high school schedule. We talked about that with Fred yesterday. After those games, stick around for Fred and Dave and the crew with all of the scores guaranteed. They say you will have all of the scores by midnight. Normally doesn't even take that long come Friday night on Metro News game night. Again, heard on many of these same Metro News stations, and it's a tradition, you know, following your local game. Looking ahead to tomorrow's show. As I said, it is Friday, which means we're going to introduce you to another great lunch spot around the state of West Virginia. We'll get our weekly visit from Mark Curtis. And one of the things I know that Mark is going to be talking about, and that is the situation with Congresswoman Ilhan Omar. And there's some new information that has come out about this. Really, it's new information that's old information from last week. They are saying, of course, her home was raided on October the 12th. She was there when they came in. And the Wall Street Journal is now reporting that her cell phone, notebooks, personal computers, and passports were among those items that were seized. And it's part, they say, this is their words, the enforcement action is part of an ongoing federal criminal investigation. That's what the Justice Department said at that time. And some news outlets are reporting that investigators have now issued more than a dozen subpoenas to Omar's family members. And even more media outlets are reporting the investigation is tied to her U.S. citizenship and whether she lied about her age when she arrived in the U.S. in 1995. There have been questions about her age and the dates and so on and so forth. Even her marriages have come under suspicion. So we shall sit back and watch it all unfold. Right now, we're going to take a break. When we come back, we're going to talk about the upcoming culinary challenge and more. 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Stephanie Pauley, Ryan Nicholson, our producers today. My name is Dave. I'm driving the ship. We'll be back after this.

0: And now we'll go to the Metro News Anchor Desk for a check of local news. 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
1: West Virginia Metro News, I'm Jeff Jenkins. Inauguration ceremonies begin next hour on the WVU campus for President Michael T. Benson. Benson talked about when he knew years ago that he was going to spend his career in higher education.
2: It turns out I started in political science and then kind of gravitated toward history. But it was my first job as a fundraiser at the University of Utah out of graduate school that I really fell in love with the academic enterprise.
1: Benson's been on the job in Morgantown for about 15 months. The state DEP and three volunteer fire crews are dealing with a diesel spill in eastern Kanawha County on Slaughter's Creek and the Kanawha River. Kanawha County Emergency Management Director C.W. Sigmund.
3: I do suspect there might be an aquatic issue. There's a contamination issue. DEP will make sure that's taken care of, as will the contractors. As far as immediately dangerous to the public, probably not.
1: The DEP says the closest public water intake is miles away and won't be impacted. A Marion County grand jury handing up an indictment in the case of a former Fairmont police officer, 45-year-old Christopher Gwinnip of New Kensington, Pennsylvania, is charged with first-degree sexual abuse and sexual abuse by a parent, guardian, or custodian. The alleged crimes happened while Gwinnip was working in Marion County in 2021. That's just one of several people indicted by the latest meeting of the Marion County Grand Jury. All of those indicted will be up for circuit court arraignment soon. 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
1: This is the time of year for pumpkin drops in West Virginia. Up the bat first, Bridge Valley Community and Technical College with a drop competition for Southern West Virginia students at Gomart Ballpark today in Charleston. Bridge Valley Director of Strategic Initiatives Cody Tomlin says this is always a favorite event.
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1: WVU also holds an annual pumpkin drop. From the Metro News Anchor Desk, I'm Jeff Jenkins.
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1: Welcome back to the show. It is 26 away from 2 o'clock on a Thursday afternoon. 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Dave Allen in the host chair. Amanda Barron had to take off a little earlier today. She will be back with us tomorrow. And Ryan Nicholson, Stephanie Pauly are our producers. You know, normally we talk food on Friday, and we're going to talk food on Friday, but we're going to talk a little bit of food today. Emily Pearson joins us. She's a coordinator of the Office of Career Technical Education, and you got something coming up called the Culinarying Challenge. That's hard to say, Culinarying Challenge.
2: It is. And it's funny whenever you talk about it, because it's also like you have to remember you're creating your own word there.
1: Yeah.
2: Combining culinary and engineering.
1: Because it's not culinary. Okay.
2: No.
1: It's culinarying.
2: Culinarying.
1: We want to make sure that we get that right.
2: Yes.
1: Culinarying challenge.
2: Yes.
1: All right. So what is the whole concept behind this?
2: Yeah. So this came about in 2022. And this is our fifth year hosting this challenge. It is a high school career technical education challenge competition that combines our culinary programs and our engineering programs, mm-hmm. as well as our social media and marketing program. The culinary students and the engineering students have to come together and they have to complete this challenge. They have to bake something that is edible and functional, and it has to withstand a challenge. We based the entire challenge off of the Netflix show Baking Impossible. Mm-hmm. So we've taken episodes and watched them and kind of recreated or kind of just copied the challenge that they're doing. And we have our high school students recreate the challenge. So every year has been super fun, but every year has been completely different.
1: And how many years have you been doing this?
2: This will be our fifth year.
1: Okay.
2: Yeah.
1: All right. Well, give us some success stories and some not so successful stories.
2: Well, I mean, every year does come with its challenges. That's the whole basis of this. So last year, our challenge was they had to make a miniature golf hole. The whole hole had to be edible. So you literally had to be able to take
1: it. How do you make a golf hole?
2: Exactly. So there had to be an engineering component too. Okay. So there had to be a moving component, lighting component. We had some schools that created like a hydraulic system where the ball got popped back up out of the hole into a simulation throughout their hole. And then we also tie in a little bit of tourism. So the hole had to have a West Virginia theme. And so last year was the West Virginia tourism regions. This year, all of the cakes have to incorporate one of the West Virginia state parks.
1: Okay.
2: So tying in the beauty there of West Virginia, but also that's still a challenge.
1: Now, who's this? Oh, as far as the students that we're talking to, yep. who what students do this? I mean,
2: so these are our CTE culinary students that are in culinary programs, mm-hmm. In high schools, and then our CTE engineering students that are in engineering programs. So two very completely different programs. Probably never think that those would ever really combine mm-hmm. together because they're so different. But right. That's the whole point of this, is you're combining two programs that would never normally collaborate, but they got to work together. They got to figure out, you know, the engineering students do their thing with mm-hmm. Fabricating the car. So this year's theme is Crash Test Yummy. So not Crash Test Dummy, Crash Test Yummy. They are creating an edible vehicle that has to cascade down a track, and it will crash into a standing wall. And they have a fabricated egg, like a chocolate egg, in their vehicle that they need to protect and keep safe. So like you would a crash test dummy, they have to keep the egg safe. And so, but the car has to be edible, and there has to be moving components, or there has to be an engineered component on it, the safety measures to keep the confectionery egg safe. So a lot of pieces in there that they have to work and collaborate together mm-hmm. on. And again, the whole thing has to be pretty, look nice. Mm-hmm. They have flavors that they have to incorporate that they were given, and hopefully their car withstands the crash.
1: We're talking again with Emily Pearson about the Culinarying Challenge.

0: change. I want to talk for a moment about the social media aspect of it. I mean, we spent a lot of time talking about the culinary and the engineering, which is where the word culinarian comes from. But what about the social media? Why is that important?
1: Yeah. So each team has a social media marketing student from one of those programs on their team. And that student actually has to promote their team, promote their school, promote their car that they're building. They've spent time before this competition creating posts about their school, about their team, getting students and the community around them hyped up about the event. And then they're going to also post during the event on their respective pages to show what's going on during the competition, share how their team is doing so that members in their community can watch and see what's going on during the competition. So it gives those students, you know, real life, what it would be like, you know, in the marketing and social media world to share what's going on, live updates, you know, sharing about their team. So again, it ties in another program. You know, there's on their team, there's two culinary students, two engineering students, and then one social media member.
0: And old people like me are sitting back, you know, when it comes to the social media aspect, saying, we don't need that. There, I mean, it's a very important factor of every business, of every walk of life. It's
1: taking over.
0: It really is.
1: And in you good can't, ways, though, yeah, too. It really keeps people connected.
0: And it also shows that it can be used for good things.
1: Sure,
0: Not just arguing with total strangers or bots. I mean, it can't, because it's a very important component of any business now.
1: Because these schools and these students are coming from all over. So, you know, parents or extended family members can't come and watch the competition. Mm-hmm. So they need somewhere to go if they want to be able to watch it. And live streaming on social media pages is the way to do it. You know, have families, have schools. I know during the event, schools will probably log on to watch their classmates, you know, compete in this competition. So they'll be able to watch, since their social media manager is able to stream it live there.
0: And how many students are we talking again? You may have covered this one, but how many students?
1: So there's nine teams, there's five members in each team. Okay. So 45 students.
0: And they're from all over?
1: Yeah. Yep. All over the state. There's, like I said, nine schools that are going to be competing. Yeah. And yeah, so their instructors are coming, and then also the Netflix cast from Baking Impossible. Mm-hmm. Every team has a mentor from the cast that they've been able to collaborate
0: I love
1: with.
0: That. Yeah.
1: Yes, yeah. Yeah, it's been really cool. So the past three years, the Netflix cast has shown so much interest, just because that's what the whole competition is based off of, is their show. And so they reached out and they were like, how can we get involved? What can we do to support you guys? This is so cool that high school students are doing this. And so we said, yeah, you know, come be a part of it. And then now they're actually mentoring, you know, one person from the cast is mentoring a team every year. And so they've been able to pick their brains, kind of see how it's lined up with the show. They've been able to kind of navigate if there's a problem, kind of plan if there's ever going to be a problem when it happens. And they've been able to give all these inputs because, you know, they're professionals out in the real world, and they can help these students.
0: I love this. And let's talk about the prizes here.
1: Oh, yeah. They got to compete for a prize.
0: There's some big time prizes. Yeah. You're talking about that.
1: So third place actually gets $2,000, a $2,000 grant for their CTE program. Second place gets a $3,000 grant for their CTE program. And then first place grand prize winners get a $5,000 grant for their programs, as well as every student on the team gets a $200 check.
0: I want to talk about, again, we're talking to Emily Pearson. I want to talk about the growth, the popularity, if you will, of these career technical institutions.
1: Yeah.
0: I mean, on our local stations here in Charleston, we're going to be doing an event next Thursday night with the Putnam Career and Technical Center. They just do a fantastic job. They're showing off I'm a little bit biased because you and I were talking. We both live there.
1: Yes.
0: It's one of the best in the state, but there are plenty of other good ones as well.
1: Yeah.
0: And, but anytime I have those folks on the air, I have C.D. Caldwell on the air, who's kind of over the things of Putnam County.
1: Yeah.
0: I can't believe that our young people are doing this and are coming out of these programs and making as much money as they are.
1: Yeah.
0: Talk about it.
1: And I think you hit it right on. It is so amazing that these opportunities are available for high school students, because it's really not talked about enough. And, you know, we're constantly trying to grow our programs and just constantly trying to get out there that these opportunities are available for students. And, you know, as much exploration and we can get out there, we want to start as young as letting kids explore in elementary school, kind of get a feel of what they're interested in and even what they're not interested in, so that they know, hey, I know for a fact I don't want to go down that path. You know, healthcare, I'm not a blood person, you know, so you know that that's not my thing. But if you give them the exploration and that, and being able to explore all these different career opportunities so that they know where they want to go, by the time they're in high school and that program's available, they know exactly what they want to do. And whether that, whether they come right out of high school and they go straight into a job with an employer that they've already had a connection with in high school, or they decide to continue on to college, or they can, or they decide to go into an apprenticeship program. Those are all opportunities that are given to them right there in high school. And like you said, it's just amazing that starting in high school, these students are really showing and doing these skills that, you know, we just, some of us never really got the opportunity to explore. I know I didn't really have that whenever I was in high school.
0: And I think, and there are two schools, no pun intended, of thought on this. You know, people say, well, I never thought in a million years I would end up doing this for a living, but this is what I'm doing. But then there's those, and I know I've encountered them, and you have two people said, my kindergarten teacher, I talked to her a couple years ago, and she said, I always knew that you would end up talking. And I think she was saying I was a problem child. I think she said, but I always knew that this is what you would do. And I think a lot of, and parents will see this in their kids sometimes, and teachers as well. You see something in them that says, okay, this person, this kid is fantastic with his hands. He could, he's taking apart his toys and putting them back together again. He or she is doing that. We're talking about culinary stuff. You see that spark.
1: You see that interest. And, you know, that's like we're saying, as young as elementary, you know, you can, those teachers can kind of pinpoint those kids and say, you know, you really show that interest in robotics. And so let's go with that. Let's run with that. Let's get you in these programs. Let's have you explore that in middle school. And then you've got a robotics, you know, program there in high school, and you can really thrive in that. Or culinary, you know, you love to cook, or you love to come up with different recipes. Let's hone in on that. And so that's what's so important about these programs, is just that, you know, students can hone in on it. And then with CTE, they're learning stuff in the classroom, but then they're putting it to the test with their hands. And I think all over, students are loving being able to show off and do something and put those skills to the test instead of just, you know, staying in the classroom, pen and paper. This is actually doing, and we're making that connection from classroom to a career out in the real world.
0: It's completely, you know, it's a revitalization of the way that we do education in West Virginia, because so many of the, even their classes, like a math class, for example, is a math class that is, in many cases, designed for what they are studying. It's not just general math. It's going to be math for, you know, like business math, or it's going to be, you know, something that has some sort
1: of embedded in there,
0: something in that has to go with what they're studying. Right. It's fascinating stuff.
1: It's very important, and it's very,
0: I'm like you. I wish this would have been around 100 years ago when I was in school.
1: And it's just so fun. I mean, competitions like this, it is so fun, because, you know, the kids have such a great time while they're competing, and they want to win that grand prize, and they want to, you know, they want that money, and they want to have the title. It is, we are constantly trying to just bring it back in. They're having fun. They are having fun. They are working together. They're collaborating. They're problem solving. They're communicating. They're working on all of these skills that they need when they get out in the real world. And so by having these competitions and kind of these simulations of real world experiences, it's only preparing them more.
0: All right. We got to wrap it up. Give us all the details, though.
1: So we are going to have the live kickoff on October 21st. If you would like to watch the live stream, you can head to our WVDE Facebook page. That's where we will live stream the event. That is where you will get to see these edible vehicles cascade down this track and crash into a wall and see who can last.
0: And again, we're talking about Doddridge County. We're talking about the Fayette Institute of Technology, Huntington High School and Huntington East Middle School, John Marshall High School, Marion County Technical Center, Mercer County Technical Education Center, Spring Valley High School, Wetzel County Technical Education Center, and Wheeling Park High School. Love the names too. Culinary Caddies, Drive and Dine Coyotes, the Bogey Bear. I mean, you know, it's good.
1: So those
0: stuff
1: are actually last year's schools and teams.
0: Oh, okay.
1: But I do have our this year's. We do have some great names again. Okay. We've got Spring Valley High School, which is tiered and geared. We've got Marion County Technical Center. We've got Wetzel County Tech, Mercer County, Wheeling Park High School. We've got Monongalia County Technical Education. We've got Mason County Career Center, John Marshall High School, and Summers County Comprehensive High School. And again, they've come up with some really fun names. We've got
0: about 30 seconds. Just give me a couple of them here.
1: Yep. So we've got the Crash Test Culineers from Wheeling Park. We've got Crash Test Coyotes from Wetzel County. We've got Control Alt Demeet from Marion County Technical Center, and the Excellent Engineers from John Marshall High School.
0: All right.
1: Those are just to name a few.
0: Emily, got to leave it to Emily Pearson, Coordinator, Office of Career and Technical Education here in West Virginia. I appreciate you joining us.
1: Thanks a lot.
0: We'll take a break and come back after this.
2: We'll be right back. This is Metro News Midday. Metro News, the voice of West Virginia.
3: This is the Bloomberg Real Estate Report. I'm Denise Pellegrini. Retail real estate landlords are doing pretty well amid strong demand and an inventory shortage.
4: No one built retail real estate from 2010 until 2020 because you go into the so-called retail apocalypse.
3: Rich Hill, Global Head of Real Estate Strategy and Research at Principal Asset Management, says then came COVID, which he calls the great Darwinistic event for retail real estate. And then?
4: Occupancies are actually at really high levels. Demand has moved back because the retailers have recognized they need high quality physical retail real estate to satisfy micro fulfillment, and the power is in the hands of the landlord again.
3: That's as malls and upscale retail real estate properties see more shoppers enjoying spending money in real life and not just shopping online. A new report from JLL sees limited supply of retail real estate combined with strong consumer demand this year, and that means investors are themselves getting the urge to shop for acquisitions in the space. And that's the Bloomberg Real Estate Report. I'm Denise Pellegrini.
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Welcome back to the show. It is 8 minutes in front of 2 o'clock on a Thursday afternoon. 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You know, homecoming is happening for the West Virginia University Mountaineers this coming weekend. Noon kick. I know. What? A noon kick? Yeah, there's going to be a lot of those. They'll be taking on Cincinnati. We'll spend a little time on the show tomorrow talking about homecoming. And cruise into Tony and get yourself some WVU gear. Marshall's off this week. And Marshall, my alma mater, could use a little time off. I'm telling you, they could use some time off.

0: So hopefully they can try to get some things right. This is a bye week for the Marshall University Thunder. You heard one follow-up on the guest we just had just now, Emily, on this whole thing. I just could not get that out of my head, how much I wish we had things like that when I was in high school. As our producer, Stephanie, was telling me, and she and I are roughly the same age. I'm a year or so older. But in our day, we had home ec, and we had what was called shop. And that was, or, you know, vocational, I guess, you know. And the way that they're doing this now with these career and technical centers in West Virginia, I love it, because it's a different kind of math, different kind of English. It's everything is different. And these folks are able to, these kids are able to focus in on what interests them if they choose to go this route and study this from a very young age. It's the future of education, and I'm loving it. That should be a fast food slogan. We'll take a break. We'll wrap it up after this.
1: We'll be right back. This is Metro News Midday. Metro News, the voice of West Virginia.
2: 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I know what you care about because they're the same things that my family cares about: jobs, infrastructure, and education. This is J.B. 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
0: Welcome back to the show from the You Thought You'd Seen It All department story on News Nation right now. David's Bridal is coming out with dogs. Well, it's wedding clothes for dogs. And it

0: entire line of clothing for your dog on the day that you say I do. I mean, I'm an animal lover. You know, I'm 100% for that. You notice they're not making it for cats, though. It's only for dogs, not for cats. A couple of quick texts here before we go. In our conversation with Hoppy earlier, somebody pointed this out, that most trains are diesel, too. Also, in our conversation yesterday, when we were talking with the physician from Vandalia Health that was discussing the condition of Pope Leo, and we were talking about non-smoking lung cancer, someone texted the show and said, my mother, also a non-smoker, died of lung cancer in 2023 at the age of 82. Yeah, it does happen. It's like kind of having liver cancer without ever having touched a drop of alcohol. The body, she is a strange beast. All right, folks, we got to go. Stephanie Pauly, Ryan Nicholson, our producers today, thank you so much. Hotline coming up on many of these same Metro News stations. Coming up on tomorrow's show. Again, it's Friday, which means we introduce you to another great lunch spot from around the state of West Virginia. We'll talk WVU homecoming. We'll also talk a little Bridge Day. Mark Curtis will stop by as well. All that and more coming up on the show tomorrow. Folks, have yourself a great, great Thursday. And if you're planning on getting married soon, just remember you can now get clothes for your dogs at your wedding. 100% not an issue. Although the hors d'oeuvres are going to be really interesting. All right, Stephanie, Ryan, our producers, I will see you once again tomorrow. Till then, have fun. I love somebody.
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3: From ABC News, I'm Deborah Rodriguez. About 3 weeks to go before final midterm voting, and President Trump continues on a campaign in states he won handily in 2024. But his approval ratings have been at record lows, with many voters saying they're frustrated with the high cost of living, tariffs, and the war in Iran. ABC's Karen Travers is at the White House.
4: When you look at those numbers that we saw yesterday with the new inflation rate and what is driving it right now with an increase in gas prices, but also some of the other policies of this administration, including that tariff policy, it is driving the inflation rate. But the administration continues to point to other indicators and say that these policies are not what is driving it, that they inherited a mess, but the inflation rate is up 2.8% from right after the president took office.
3: New government data shows wholesale prices surged last month at their fastest pace since 2022, with fuel costs leading the way. President Trump changing his mind today about live streaming the execution of a former Army psychiatrist by firing squad. Mr. Trump says only the victims and families of the victims will now be able to watch as Nidal Hassan dies for a mass shooting at Fort Hood in 2009. Update on Pope Leo following Tuesday surgery to remove a nodule on his lung. ABC's Tom Sophie Burridge at the Vatican.
5: Everything is positive in terms of the recovery. The key question, of course, is did the cancer spread? Nothing on that at the moment. And the Vatican is stressing, I think, that, you know, there will be tests. Those test results could take some time in terms of determining if all of the cancer was removed and if the cancer had spread before, and whether or not the Pope will need any form of treatment going forward.
3: How to plan for winters to come. The outlook from NOAA says they'll generally be wetter in the south and warmer in the north. Dow up 525. 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
1: Good afternoon. It is 2:03 and 73 degrees in the capital city. I'm C.W. Vance in the 580 WCHS radio newsroom. This afternoon on your Metro News AccuWeather forecast, cloudy and not as warm with a thunderstorm in spots and a high of 77. County officials are evaluating just how much diesel fuel has made its way to the Kanawha River following a spill this morning in eastern Kanawha County. It happened along Slaughter's Creek near Chillon. Kanawha County Homeland Security and Emergency Management Director C.W. Sigmund says the spill came from a trucking company-owned tank and estimates it's several thousand gallons to have been released.
2: I do suspect there might be an aquatic issue. There's a contamination issue. DEP will make sure that's taken care of, as will the contractors. As far as immediately dangerous to the public, probably not.
1: Sigmund says it's likely the spill went unnoticed for an extended period of time. The Kanawha County Commission is prepping for voters to hit the polls next week. The commission says they are going to begin testing voting machines at 3 o'clock in downtown Charleston. Early voting for the November 3rd general election begins next Wednesday. Those looking for fresh produce at a bargain in Kanawha County today are in luck. West Virginia State University, along with the Mountaineer Food Bank, is offering a variety of fresh fruits and vegetables at no charge today from 1 to 6. The market is located at the West Virginia State University campus parking lot C near Route 25. A smashing time at the Goldmark Ballpark in Charleston on Thursday with the return of Bridge Valley's annual Capital City Pumpkin Drop. Students from more than 20 schools across the Mountain State brought their pumpkins and a bit of ingenuity to show off their engineering skills by dropping them from bucket trucks and evaluating the result. It's something Bridge Valley's Director of Strategic Initiatives, Cody Tomlin, says allows students to enjoy the learning process.
3: It's a great opportunity for the students to apply science, engineering, and math in a fun way, you know, something outside of the day-to-day classroom.
1: Tomlin says the pumpkin drop, now in its 27th year, took 3 months of planning and more than 40 volunteers to make it all happen. It is 2:05.
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1: Your Metro News AccuWeather forecast this afternoon, not as warm as yesterday. Expect clouds and thunderstorms. It's 73 degrees in the capital city. I'm C.W. Vance, 580 WCHS, the voice of Charleston.

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1: All right. Hello, West Virginia. We are back for more in the 304. And you know what? It's time to get it done in the 681. So there. Time to get it started. A three-hour audio tour for you folks today. Thursday, October 15th, 2026. 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Here we go. Coop, have you seen the lineup for today's show? The template for this potentially award-winning program?
2: There's a show today?
1: Has the show started yet?
2: Or, no.
1: We underway? Or?
2: I've seen it. It all looks good. Looks like a strapping show.
1: I think we're going to be in good shape today. So here we go. 69 degrees here in Charleston. Oh, and I was, thank you, Coop, as I was driving in today, listening to ESPN Charleston, checking out the American League Championship Series game.
2: Oh, my.
1: Already underway.
2: My pleasure.
1: Were
2: sure.
1: Were you aware of that? Well, of course you were aware.
2: I had to program it.
1: You had to put it in there. So, Ryan, did you know that there was a baseball playoff game going on right now?
3: No.
1: Not aware of that?
3: Mm-mm.
1: Coop, the reason that's kind of significant is this is the earliest start time for a league championship game since, would you like to guess?
2: 1952.
1: Well, back in those days,
2: before lights.
1: Before, well, we technically had lights then, but we played all of our most important games in the daytime.
2: Right, right.
1: But this is the earliest starting time for a league championship game since 1988.
2: Hey, I was only 36 years old.
1: 1988.
2: All right.
1: That was the Dodgers and the Mets at Shea Stadium. A 12:20 first pitch for a playoff game. Can you imagine?
2: Was it a weekend at least?
1: Now, that's a great question.
2: Because if it's a Saturday afternoon, that doesn't seem so bad to me.
1: Yeah, that's really a good question. Notice today also.
2: What day was it?
1: Do I have the action?
2: It was just the date. I have the year. I'm sorry. Okay,
1: yeah,
2: you don't have to get through all that. I just wondered. No big deal.
1: So the Guardians are leading the Rays 1-0, top of the fourth inning. And the Rays are wearing their throwbacks today on the road. They're colorful throwbacks.
2: That ancient franchise throwing back way back when they first came about.
1: Yeah, we're talking like 2000, you know, they changed the color scheme in 2008. The thing is, when they first came in the league and they wore these funky uniforms, people were like, these uniforms stink. Why would they wear these? They can't win any games. Now, this year, they're like 12-2 in them.
2: Huh.
1: So, what happened to Amanda Barron today? Was she on her show?
3: Yeah, she just left at 1.
1: That's the same time the Guardians game started.
2: What do you
1: think about that?
3: She also has another job.
1: Well, I know. I was just kidding, because she's a big Guardians fan. Big Guardians fan.
3: Uh-huh.
1: Coop, the social media chatter about yesterday's crosstalk segment is still rolling in.
2: Well, I mean, as well as it should.
1: After Ryan's performance yesterday, with what I call, well, how did I describe them? First of all, I called them your toys, and that wasn't right.
3: Condescending.
1: That was condescending. And then I referred to them as action figures. And that's not correct either.
3: No, because you don't use them.
1: Yeah, right.
3: Yeah, they're collectibles.
1: They're collectibles. That's right.
2: They're to me, it's really crazy to me because there's such a sports. I know that you're more of a vinyl collector. You do have some sports, but there is such a fine line for me for somebody who's collecting like a boxer's jock strap as opposed to someone who's collecting a model action figure or something, yeah. or that you get from an imprint of something like that. I know that those two people don't necessarily communicate, and they may have words to say about one another, especially right. I think the jockstrap guy probably looks at the guy collecting the robot stuff and is like, oh, I can't believe you're doing that, dude. You're collecting jockstraps. I mean, but
4: they have,
2: check yourself before you wreck yourself.
4: That's true.
5: The but smell that, gives it greater value.
4: I suppose that's true. But what do you think? I liked yesterday when we were talking about your collectibles.
3: Yeah.
4: How offended you were when I would ask for the estimated value.
3: Yeah.
4: Because that was just my lane in that little skit.
3: Most of the time, it's because I didn't remember what I paid for them.
4: That's okay. That's okay. So
3: the new, I won't get into it.
4: So,
3: yeah.
4: So
3: otherwise, we'll be here forever.
4: And nobody wants that.
3: Yeah.
4: I'm out of
2: we
4: here.
2: We haven't
4: like,
2: been?
4: I'm out. Yeah. It just seems like it. Just seems like it, right? So you've got, has ESPN Charleston got the other playoff game tonight?
2: I'm putting that up on, they will have it. I mean, since it is on ESPN, but I'll carry that primarily over on 580. It'll come on right after Carl Lee.
4: Oh, there you go. There you go. Carl Lee. That's a good show.
2: So you get a little less talk with Carl Lee right into the, hopefully the Dodgers getting swept right out of the playoffs.
4: Now, yeah, the Dodgers, the little engine that could.
2: I know that right? You like just as much baseball as you could possibly get.
4: I do.
2: But if we can sweep the Dodgers, let's sweep the Dodgers.
4: Yeah, I love Dodger fans that were booing their own team last night.
2: That was put it straight into my veins.
4: Hey, man, I tell you, you knew it was a emergency situation. Mary Hart stayed until the eighth inning.
2: Oh my goodness,
4: she didn't leave.
2: Wow,
4: she didn't leave until the eighth.
2: Man,
4: inning
2: it must night. Be hard when you're LA and you're out there and you basically have all of these giants on your team. Not San Francisco Giants, but all these huge, bigger than life baseball personalities on your team. All these guys you go out and get. You got the best pitching staff you can possibly put together. You got all this. That you got the super.

0: Superman and Otani, who somebody made him swallow some kryptonite a couple months ago, and that was some perfect timing.
1: He got a hit last night.
0: Yeah, he did, but it must just feel terrible to be a Dodgers fan. And I mean, you have two rings that you're stacking this on top of, but at the same time, you're just like, it's just an ugly way to go about baseball right now.
1: Let me ask you this about the Brewers. Do the Brewers have that kind of that sprinkle of like, this is their year kind of deal? I mean, 12 pitch at bats, big home runs. They just kind of got that they got the glow. They got the glow.
0: Since Murphy's not here and I can talk honestly about this, frankly, Milwaukee's been good for a really long time.
1: Yeah.
0: I think they kind of deserve their shot to get there and to see if they can do some damage because, man, they have been nibbling around this thing for a long time. They've been kind of the little engine that could for a long time. I'd kind of like to see them get there, but I feel that you're right, although this always happens with the narratives leading up, especially to the World Series, it feels like. You think you have a team of destiny, you think you have something that's getting ready to happen, and then the brakes just get slammed on once you get to the World Series, and it goes a completely other direction. So it's hard to tell.
1: Well, the thing about the Brewers, and this has been going on for a while, that the Brewers, small ball, you know, money ball, all that stuff, that they really do well until they run up against a big money team in the postseason.
0: Right.
1: They don't have that big home run bopper. But right now, I think they, in this series against the Dodgers, they've got 5 home runs and the Dodgers haven't hit a home run yet.
0: Right.
1: So, but you never know. I mean, the Dodgers are going to roll out like, what are we talking, like $500 million worth of starters here in the next few days. It's not inconceivable that LA could get right back in the series.
0: Yeah, sure.
1: You know,
0: you never know.
1: But, talking about the Brewers and some of the disrespect that they get. I'm paraphrasing. At one point, John Smoltz was talking about this last night, and I think Fox had a graphic where he was saying something like, "Well, if you weren't following the Brewers in April, and if you weren't following them in July, and if you weren't following them in September, all these things that the Brewers had done, and they were a 100-plus win team."
0: Yeah, you know.
1: So I was like, you know, if you dare step out of your universe that only exists with like the Dodgers, the Yankees, and the Red Sox, you'd know about the Brewers. By the way, one thing about Smoltz last night, this was only the second time this has ever happened in Major League postseason history. So Blake Snell of the Dodgers last night gets the ball, huge game, first pitch of the game, Brewers hit a home run on the first pitch of the game, and the last pitch that he in the game was also hit for a home run. That had only happened 2 times in the history of the game.
0: That's interesting.
1: And the previous time that it happened was Smoltz. Smoltz started game 3 of the National League Championship Series against the Pirates in 1991. His first pitch of the game was a home run, and the last pitch that he threw in the game was a Pirates home run. Despite that, Smoltz won the game. He won the game, but that thing by Snell last night was the only time in the history of baseball where a guy threw first pitch of a postseason appearance and the last pitch of a postseason appearance, and both were home runs.
0: I thought
1: that was kind of
2: get to the song already.
1: Oh yeah, yeah. So there's a song that's kind of gone viral in Milwaukee about the Brewers, and this is really, you know, I don't know why this surprises me. This always sort of happens every year where fans suddenly realize that one of their local teams is doing really, really well. But what's unique about this is this song has been playing in the Milwaukee locker room, and suddenly the media has picked up on it. And so all the radio stations in Milwaukee are playing it. It's only like 100 seconds long. And before we play it, I got to warn you, it's an earworm. Would you agree with that, Coop?
0: Yeah, I guess.
1: Okay,
0: it's
1: so
0: an earworm, sure.
1: Let's.
2: It's a bad earworm.
1: We'll talk about that on the other side. But here's what's been going on. They're playing this nonstop in the Brewers locker room after games.

0: True Blue would have like 17 people and three rappers and
1: Hololive
0: 10
1: talent.
0: Versions, including Taylor's cut and all that kind of stuff. But this Milwaukee Brewers song is like taking Milwaukee by storm because it's just so simple and kind of stupid, but I kind of like it.
2: I kind of feel like they could have just gone with the Laverne and Shirley theme. We're going to do it our way, baby. Making the dreams come true. Doesn't that work?
0: It sure right? does.
2: And it was just set in Milwaukee.
0: Sure it does.
2: I'm just saying, man, listen to me.
0: Chris Lawrence has joined whatever this is. Chris, how are you doing today?
3: I'm doing fine. Far better than you guys, obviously.
0: Did you hear any of the song that we were just talking about?
3: I heard about the last three bars of it.
0: No.
3: That's I'm good.
0: Play it again for our new guest.
3: Honestly, I'm good. Thank you.
1: Thank God.
3: I really don't need that earworm for the rest of the day.
0: So, Ryan, what did you want to play? You had something.
1: Oh yeah, I showed this to Dave before the show started. It's an old string cheese commercial that I just fell in love with because it's just like really funny. And I showed it to Dave, and he wouldn't stop quoting it.
0: Yeah, we've been quoting it nonstop. Go ahead and Coop. Here it is. This is.
4: Hey, Fred, give me a pizza with extra cheese.
5: Extra cheese.
4: And hold the tomato sauce.
5: Hold the tomato sauce.
4: And hold the crust.
5: Hold the crust. Hey, Jimmy, give me a cheese with nothing.
6: Now you can have the best part of the pizza without the pizza. Polio string cheese, all natural, individually wrapped cheese snacks.
5: Is this what you want?
4: Bellissimo. Magnifique.
5: C'est bon.
6: Try Polio string cheese. It's the best part of the pizza.
0: Okay.
1: Yeah, now let's, okay. Now let's deconstruct this.
0: Yeah, that's right.
3: Kind of like he did that pizza.
1: Yeah. Just... the immediate concern in his voice when he says, without the tomato sauce.
3: What kind of witchcraft is this?
2: Yeah. Like he was all along with it with the young kid. He's like, sure, we could give it to you like that. What? Without the sauce?
0: And he talked to the 80-year-old guy who was making the pizza and called him...
1: Shimmy.
0: Shimmy.
1: Shimmy.
0: Shimmy. So
1: give me a cheese with nothing.
0: So,
3: with nothing.
0: Shimmy. What is that short for? That's C-H-I-M-M...
1: S-H-I-M.
0: Oh, okay. Shimmy. Shimmy. So it's like, is that Sherman? Christopher? What could that possibly be?
2: Are we sure Shimmy. It wasn't... Hey, it's Shimmy. Are we sure it wasn't like...
0: Let's go for one more ride on that. Let's have it one more time.
2: All right,
0: So we're deconstructing
4: it. Give me a pizza with extra cheese.
5: Extra cheese.
4: And hold the tomato sauce.
5: Hold the tomato sauce.
2: So there's your concern.
0: Yeah.
2: So there's the concern, right?
4: Hold the crust.
5: Hold the crust.
2: More
5: hey,
2: concern.
5: Shimmy. Give me a cheese.
2: Oh,
5: with
2: sorry.
5: Nut.
2: Okay, let me.
5: Hey, Jimmy, give me a cheese. Hold the crust. Hey, Jimmy, give me the crust.
3: Perhaps, hey, Jimmy, perhaps he's saying Jimmy.
2: That's what I was wondering.
3: It
2: was like,
3: it sounds like he's saying Jimmy, but it's
2: like maybe
3: colloquialism.
0: Got, no way.
2: Or he's got some mozzarella in his mouth. And this he's is like, not, Jimmy.
0: This is not like a news live shot. This is a commercial. They probably did like 200 takes on this.
1: And then at the end, when the kids are like saying their thing, the first kid is speaking in Italian. The other two speak French.
0: It's so crazy. It's so crazy.
3: Some very, very,
1: magnifique.
3: Very diverse.
0: So, actually.
3: Diversity before we had diversity.
0: Yeah. Oh, my goodness.
2: What I love is we're all sitting around like a bunch of like 54-year-old men sharing YouTube videos on our phone.
0: I know.
2: That's great.
3: Welcome to 2026.
0: Right. That is exactly right. So how do you guys like these playoff games in the middle of the day, like 1 o'clock starts? What do you think?
3: It gives us
0: a throwback, isn't it?
3: Gives us something to watch while we're listening to you.
0: Well, yes. There you go. Yeah. There you go.
2: Something gives us something to listen to while we're watching you.
0: And I told you, the Rays in those uniforms, they're 12-2, and they just took the lead now. It's 2-1 over the Guardians in the top of the fifth inning, and Tampa Bay still batting. Mm-hmm. Let me get the question of the day out. Oh, Coop.
2: What?
0: It is October 15th.
2: That's correct.
0: So it's time to get into the old Halloween file. So here you go. Google has released its list of top trending Halloween costume searches for the year, with horror films, video games, and viral internet sensations leading the way. Topping the list, would you like to guess?
2: K-pop Demon Hunters would be my guess.
0: Oh, that's so too. That is so 2025.
2: They didn't have costumes.
3: Like you
2: last
3: even
2: year.
3: Know who the K-pop demon hunters are.
2: They didn't have retail costumes last year.
0: So, topping the list is Buddy the Unicorn. Buddy the Unicorn is number one, and Christopher Nolan's The Odyssey is also featured. So the question of the day is this, and it's sponsored by Selango Law.

0: What were some of your favorite Halloween costumes growing up? Secondarily, do you feel old when you don't recognize the latest pop culture-related costumes? Okay, that's the question. What were some of your favorite Halloween costumes growing up? Do you feel old when you don't recognize the latest pop culture-related costumes? You can get in on this. How about that? You can send us text messages electronically. 304-TALK-304. 304-8255-304. I'm on Exit Weekly, W-E-E-K-L-E-Y. We already have some really good responses.
1: Buddy, the Unicorn is a horror movie. I had no idea.
2: Yeah, I was not going to pipe up and admit that I was ignorant of that.
1: I had no idea. I was like, oh, that sounds like something Essie would love because she loves unicorns.
0: No. Not exactly. Oh, Detective Jack is here. How you doing, Jack?
3: I'm well. How are you guys?
0: Well, good to have you. Look, we got practically, 50% of the news department here now.
3: I think if Chris Lawrence were calling this game like it were a football game, it'd be a full house backfield.
0: Would that be the case?
2: Well, the T formation.
1: Yeah, we could also run 5x5 full court.
0: Oh, yeah, we could.
2: Well, look around the room. I don't think so. This is definitely a play it in the paint zone defense right here.
0: I would say that's right. Detective Jack, what do you got in the news? What's going on?
3: We got all sorts of stuff going on. In Mingo County Schools, a former employee is under investigation for alleged financial misconduct. PSC also got a reaction story because Verizon purchased Frontier's copper landlines throughout the state of West Virginia and surrounding regions. So Verizon may be trying to change some of those copper landlines to maybe more fiber. PSC says they're going to make sure that if that is the case, West Virginians aren't going to suffer any sort of lackluster telephone service. We got that. Also, a custody dispute in Preston County at the Brewston School currently still going on. Not many details were released. We're going to get an updated story here in a matter of minutes up on the website because it's a kind of interesting situation. The school is placed on hold, so nobody was allowed in or out of the school during this time.
0: Jack, thank you. Jack Carlson with a news update. There's lots more headlines at the website, wvmetronews.com. Let's take a break. We're coming back with more in a moment.
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5: This is a Bloomberg Money Minute. It could be the sky-high prices they charge because of costlier computer chips, but shipments of smartphones took a plunge in the summer's third quarter, falling 22% year over year. That's the most on record, according to market research firm IDC. Producer prices last month, that's a measure of wholesale inflation. What farms, factories, and other manufacturer of goods pay shot up 6.3% from a year ago. That's the biggest jump in years, mostly on higher energy costs. But retail sales in September, they rose by more than forecast. And on Wall Street, that mixed data is leading to a mixed market. Right now, the Dow is up 0.9%. The NASDAQ, though, because of weakness in chip makers, is down about 0.25%. The S&P is down a small fraction. Oil, 3% higher, now around $98 a barrel. 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
4: The Medal of Honor is the nation's highest award for valor. West Virginia claims nearly 40 recipients from the Civil War to Vietnam. Men like Thomas W. Bennett, a conscientious objector who saved lives as a medic, prove that in these hills, bravery is common courtesy. West Virginia, land of the brave.
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7: West Virginia Metro News, I'm Jeff Jenkins. The chairman of the House of Delegates Education Committee reacting to moves by the State Board of Education to roll out a proposed new school aid funding formula for state lawmakers to consider. Monongah County Delegate Joe Statler says any changes to the formula, though, need to be approached with caution.
8: You've got to be careful of how and when you change things, because it will create an effect somewhere else that maybe you didn't anticipate.
7: Metro News statewide correspondent Brad McElhaney writes more at WVMetroNews.com. A ceremony getting underway this hour in Morgantown is the inauguration of WV President Michael T. Benson, a formal ceremony. Benson's been on campus for about 15 months. Among those in the crowd today, U.S. Senator Shelley Moore Capito. There'll be a preliminary hearing in Braxton County after a hunting-related shooting.
9: Troopers responded to a call of a shooting off Keener's Ridge in Braxton County Tuesday evening just after 5. Troopers found 42-year-old Bobby Stillwell of Strange Creek had been shot while hunting there. Their investigation led to the arrest of 64-year-old Arthur Neff, also of Strange Creek. Troopers said Neff was arrested and charged with wanton endangerment, negligent shooting while hunting, and being a prohibited person in possession of a firearm. Neff is awaiting arraignment in the Central Regional Jail. Stillwell is recovering at Ruby Memorial Hospital in Morgantown. I'm Chris Lawrence, WVMetroNews.com.
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7: The jury hearing more evidence from the prosecution today in the trial of Boone County resident Donna Stone. She's charged with murder and child neglect resulting in death after the 2024 death of her 14-year-old granddaughter, Kennedy Miller. The state medical examiner will be on the stand for the state at some point during the trial, expected to testify that Miller died of malnutrition. Clouds and chance for rain this afternoon in West Virginia. From the Metro News Anchor Desk, I'm Jeff Jenkins.
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13: It's Dave Allen coming up on the next show. Dr. Angie Settle, Dr. and Senator Tom Tacuba will join us. 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
9: All right, welcome back to the show. 26 till the hour. We're going to get into the sound of sports. ALCS Game 3, two-run ding-dong for Halpin just a moment ago, and the Guardians now lead the Rays 3-2. A little bit later on in the half hour, we're going to do a Huntington Bank segment. Haven't done one in a while. Chad Morrison from the Mountaineer Food Bank is going to be here, so we'll be talking about that. That's coming up in about 12 minutes. Coop, regarding the Milwaukee Brewers song that we played.
2: Yes.
9: I would say 80% of the people have panned it that were out here.
2: Yes, rightly so.
9: We got a text message from Matt in Utah. He says, Dave, if you ever have the urge to play a song like that again, just please don't.
2: Yeah.
9: He didn't like it.
2: Yeah.
9: But you know what? I know he's going to be driving around delivering stuff, and he's going to be hearing that song, Milwaukee Brewer.
2: I'm not sure, Milwaukee man. Brewer. I'm not sure.
9: Let's get into... Oh, Chris, well, you and I were talking about uniforms.
14: So we were, yes.
9: See, we get stuff that needs to make the air. We have such an
14: interesting conversation. You could do a podcast of what happens between the breaks here, during the breaks.
9: So obviously, as of all, guy, this is a big week, man.
14: Big Saturday in October, man.
9: Because here comes the tide running through the checkers.
14: Yeah,
9: so well, what do you think?
14: The way they played against Arkansas last week, I don't know what to think. Also, Pete Thamel reported that McIntyre's going to start again, mm-hmm. and the freshman's not. Brandon's not going to start. So, I don't know. It is home, but that didn't really matter with Alabama and Tennessee. Alabama has won this thing ridiculous amounts of times.
9: What about the uniforms, though?
14: That is kind of a cool thing that this year they are both going to wear their home jerseys. Alabama will be wearing red, and Tennessee will be wearing orange. And I was reading about that, and it's a throwback to nostalgia, because I think it was 1971, the NCAA put in the rule that the road team has to wear white. But in the 50s and 60s, that wasn't a rule. You can wear whatever you want. And they have some pictures of that era, and I remember looking at them growing up. There's a cover on Sports Illustrated where both teams are wearing their colors, the red and orange. And in the middle of October, it looks like fall colors. It sort of blends in there. I think that'll be really cool. And the colors just pop off the page when they take those pictures. It should be really cool to see both of them wearing that kind of a throwback to a different era. And they're going to do that. They're going to have a special waiver for that this year. And next year, because Tennessee will wear orange when they go to Tuscaloosa next year.
9: That's cool. You know?
14: So, yeah.
9: That's cool.
14: Now, I don't know if they'll do it beyond that, but I think it's cool. And I think it's just a neat thing.
9: Yeah, I think it's going to...
14: And I'm not generally a uniform guy. I think uniforms are to identify players, and I want to see your number.
9: Right.
14: But they also are to just, like, generate the spirit of your school with your school colors.
9: Well, so. it's a huge game, obviously.
14: Right.
9: And this just adds a little bit more sizzle to it. I mean, I didn't know about this uniform thing. Now I'm much more likely to just sample it to see
14: what's
9: going
14: on. And both teams are coming off I wouldn't say Alabama had a poor performance, but they lost. And Tennessee barely escaped Arkansas.
9: Yeah.
14: So we'll see. It should be good.
9: There you go, man.
14: So it's Saturday afternoon. So did the story? Did you hear the story about the headless coon dog?
9: No, not till you told me. But to share this with our listeners.
14: They have a statue of Smokey, the blue tick coon hound that is the mascot. They have a statue of him near the stadium, and I think they have several of these around campus. But one of them got beheaded. Somebody took a baseball bat or something and took its head off. I don't know what they're made of, but it was enough that they were able to knock the head off. And I've seen pictures of the headless dog and the head laying in the street. And they had an investigation. And this happened a couple of weeks ago, I guess, after a game. Well, they've made an arrest. Well, or they've charged somebody. I don't know if you get arrested for vandalism. But the guy's like 18 or 19. He's from New Jersey. And he's a student at JMU.
9: So he's not a Vol student.
14: No.
9: But he was in Knoxville.
14: For the game, apparently, they didn't play JMU. I don't know why he was there other than, you know, why wouldn't you want to go to a Tennessee game?
9: Well, at least now we don't know anything about him, and none of his social media is out there. Oops.
14: Yeah. Well, the internet did what the internet does.
9: Right.
14: And this poor guy, I mean, you know, you do something stupid in college. Like that, for vandalism, you probably pay a fine, and you pay to fix whatever you broke, and that's kind of it. But in this case, what you broke is almost sacred to these.

0: people. And, I mean, that dude's not going to be able to cross the state lines anymore.
1: Man, oh,
0: not
1: man.
0: Into Tennessee. I mean, you know, trooper pulls him over and sees that name on the license. And be like, oh.
1: I wonder if he's going to have to leave JMU.
0: I don't know, but that is behavior unbecoming a student. I don't know if it would go that far, though.
1: Well, I mean, but this kind of, that now Vol Nation knows where he goes to school.
0: Well, yeah, there's that.
1: You know, so
0: I mean, yeah, it will be nothing but trouble for him, at least for a while.
1: Yeah, that's crazy.
0: You know, you basically got doxed is what he got. So
1: that is crazy.
0: So,
1: yeah. Hey, brother, thanks for coming in.
0: Well, I think we got everything back on track.
1: We're back on track. Calm down.
0: You got the game going over here. The TV is sort of there.
1: Sort of working, yeah.
0: Yeah.
1: We got it going.
0: We finally got that stupid song out of your system. I had to come in and derail that.
1: That's right.
0: And now I got you back on track. Let's try to keep it between the ditches with the shiny side up and the greasy side down until 5 o'clock now.
1: 5 o'clock, Seth.
0: So.
1: Thank you, brother.
0: All right, buddy.
1: All right. Coop, let's play just two quick clips from the Sound of Sports, and we'll start with college football. WVU hosts Cincinnati at noon on Saturday this season. While the defense has obviously struggled, the offense has flourished at times. The Mountaineers' up-tempo offense is the top rushing attack in the Big 12 at the moment. Here's offensive lineman Carsten Cassidy on what it's like when the Mountaineers go up-tempo.
2: I think like the first game we had a drive like that, and I was a little winded, but I think now I'm used to it. And it's also, you know, D-linemen, they get tired too, and it's either they're subbing their whole D-line or that D-line's in and they're tired. So seeing that kind of gives you motivation. So I think just, you know, practicing over and over and getting our reps in, you know, mentally I'm kind of prepared for that or ready for that now.
1: All right, Ed Marshall, the Herd, hosts South Alabama on ESPN2 next Tuesday night. Marshall was a 27-21 loser to Coastal Carolina last weekend, a game in which the Herd had 6 turnovers. But former Independence High star Judah Price broke out in that game against the Chants. 2 touchdowns, rushed for 124 yards on a dozen carries, including a 50-yard touchdown.
3: And I knew we had really a whole quarter and a couple minutes to spare, and there's been crazier things to happen. So I was just going to keep fighting, keep going, and just try to get a spark for the team, you know. I mean, somebody needed to do something, and I felt like right when I did it was the right time. So that's my goal moving forward.
1: All right, we'll take a break, and when we come back, we'll be talking to Chad Morrison from the Mountaineer Food Bank. Stay tuned.
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10: This is a Bloomberg Business of Sports report. FIFA will propose to its members a $6.35 billion fund for soccer development between 2027 and 2030, including a boosted amount of $25 million for each national association. According to AP, soccer's world governing body will use the financial success of the latest World Cup to enhance investment in soccer's development across 211 FIFA member associations, confederations, and other stakeholders. Ohio Governor Mike DeWine has signed an executive order allowing the state's colleges and universities to let athletes who graduated high school in 2022 play a fifth year. The move defies the NCAA's new five-year eligibility rule. A group working to bring Formula One racing to Cape Town will press ahead with plans for a new circuit near the city. Blue Mountain Racing is sticking with its target to host an event in 2031. The group plans to build a motorsports complex in the Swartzland region north of Cape Town. With a Bloomberg Business of Sports report, I'm Michael Barr.
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1: All right, welcome back. 14 minutes till the hour. Update on American League Championship Series. Game number 3, Guardians lead Tampa Bay 3-2, top of the 6th inning. We'll keep our eyes on that. In the 3 o'clock hour today, Larry Gross will be by to tell us about what's going on with the next episode of Mountain Stage. And also, Mighty John the Record Guy is going to be here in about 45 minutes. But this is one of my favorite segments that we do once a month from Huntington Bank, Advocacy in Action. And today we're going to spend some moments talking with Chad Morrison from the Mountaineer Food Bank. How you doing, Chad?
19: Hey, I'm doing great. Great to be here with you.
1: Thanks. We really appreciate you coming on the show. So Mountaineer Food Bank, tackling hunger, creating stronger communities across the state. It's another example of West Virginians helping West Virginians. So the Veterans Table program serves over 1,400 vets each month. Next month, you'll be celebrating the endowment fund supporting the Veterans Table. Let's talk a little bit about that program. What's it all about?
19: So we created the Veterans Table program here in West Virginia back in 2017. We ended up with starting with about 250 veterans that were receiving support from us every month, and over the past 9 years, it's grown to where we're supporting 1,400 veterans every single month with food. And it's one of the pillar programs for the food bank, because it's our honor to provide the support when veterans need it from us. But it's a fantastic program that really focuses on making sure that vets that served our country and have done so much for us are taken care of. So we are thrilled to continue doing it.
1: And Huntington Bank's been very instrumental in this program as well. They've contributed over $150,000 in the last 2 years.
19: Yeah, Huntington Bank has been a great partner, and not just financially, which is critical to everything we do, but supporting through volunteerism, serving on our board, and just being a community advocate for us. They're really one of those stellar corporate partners that we have in the state that show up for us in every way that they can.
1: All right. So how's the economy, the current economy, inflation impacting the food bank right now? Because, you know, driving down the road, we see the rising cost of gas, the rising cost of diesel. And then when you get into the store, food prices are going up as well. How's that impacting the food bank?
19: It's been tough. There's no better way to put it. You know, whenever you see diesel costs, which, you know, all of our distribution trucks run on diesel, over $6 a gallon right now. I think it was $6.57. You see those trucks on the road, and you got to think those, you know, it takes 250 to 300 gallons to fill those trucks up. That's a lot of money, and on a good day, you know, and where the price point is right now, it's hurting pretty bad. Then that goes, of course, passed on down the line. Everything that's being delivered either from us or to us has those additional costs to it, which ultimately, you know, I hate to say it, ultimately, you know, starts to reduce what we're able to do, because we've got to continue paying for that diesel. We've got to have those trucks on the road. That's the lifeline to getting food where it needs to go.
1: Something that'll happen to an individual or a family can economically just throw their whole life out of whack. A single financial shock, a sudden medical bill, or a car trouble can destabilize a household. How's the nature of who needs assistance shifted over the last year or so?
19: Yeah, it really is, you know, everybody is kind of in that space where, you know, you have a bad accident or a medical situation, even not yourself, but a family member, and you're trying to absorb those costs and bring people into your household. We're all just, you know, really one paycheck away.
1: Sure.
19: From being in a situation where we need help. And the reality is that's okay. That's what our community is here for. That's what we're here to help people. So we just got to keep, you know, bringing resources together and having that support so that we can be there when people need us.
1: Talking to Chad Morrison from the Mountaineer Food Bank. So logistics, it's a massive part of what you do, serving counties here in West Virginia. How's the pipeline of food sourcing from federal commodities to retail donations and local agriculture changed recently? And where are the biggest gaps that you're trying to fill?
19: Yeah, right now in 2026, we are about 500,000 pounds down for what we received from the federal commodity program than what we saw in 2025. So that's an enormous gap right off the top. You know, 500,000 pounds of food that just isn't there. The buying power, you know, obviously as prices go up, money doesn't go quite as far. So we're not seeing as much food for the dollar that we spend. And donated food has been pretty consistent. You know, we've got a lot of great, you know, partners in retail and manufacturing, but it can't fill the gaps. And that's the biggest problem. You know, when federal commodities start to slide back, there's really nothing left but for us to purchase food, which is incredibly expensive and it takes a lot of money. You look at this year, for example, the food bank will spend between $5 and $6 million buying food to support families in West Virginia. And that's tough. That's a tough lift because we got to fundraise those dollars. You know, that's, you know, us really grinding to get, you know, everybody that can to support our work.
1: Now, we've only got a couple minutes left, but I did want to talk a little bit about the mobile pantry and rural reach. Now, getting food, produce, and dairy out to rural pockets and food deserts is a massive logistical puzzle, I'm guessing. How do programs like the mobile pantry and the Extra Mile Initiative allow you to bypass geographic barriers and meet people where they live?
19: Yeah. The mobile pantry does a great job of that. It's one of the most important tools that we have to getting food in the communities. You know, we'll do almost 250 mobile distributions in 2026. Those are going in all kinds of communities from our northern to our eastern panhandle to southern West Virginia to over in the Mid-Ohio Valley down in the Kanawha Valley. It is a very strong tool for us to get healthy, nutritious foods into families' hands. So we want to continue. We plan to continue doing that full throttle. It's just one of those really critical programs that, it means a lot. It means, so much for families. The extra mile program, I'd love to touch on that. That goes a step extra, as in the name. We are going, it focuses specifically on children and families with children. And in the areas that we're able to operate that, we're getting food delivered to their door, making sure that kids have the nutritious resources they need to really thrive. It's honestly, it's a winner for West Virginia, which West Virginia is the one of the first states to operate, and we are the extra mile prototype right now because we have so many of those barriers to transportation and access.
1: All right, got to leave it there. Chad Morrison from the Mountaineer Food Bank, thanks for joining us today. This has been another episode of Huntington Bank's Advocacy in Action. We'll be back with another segment next month. Chad, thanks for coming on, and thanks for all the important work you do.
19: Yeah, thank you guys so much.
1: All right, we'll take a quick break. We'll come back and wrap the hour in just a moment. Stay tuned.
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1: All right, that's going to do it for the first hour of the show. And they are through six innings in Game 3 of the American League Championship Series this afternoon in Cleveland. And the Guardians have a 3-2 lead on the Tampa Bay Rays. Also, breaking news coming out of college football. Sources are telling ESPN that the 24-team college football playoff could be coming as early as next year, 2027. We'll talk more about that as we move along. We need a break for news here at the top of the hour. When we come back, we got a lot of music we're going to get into in hour number two, and we'll kick it off with Larry Gross to talk about what's coming up next on Mountain Stage. This is Metro News, the voice of West Virginia.

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1: From ABC News, I'm Deborah Rodriguez. More pressure on oil and gas prices. Ukraine's president now saying his forces will resume strikes on Russian oil and gas facilities after Russia hit Ukraine's energy infrastructure. Elon Musk's internet satellite technology, Starshield, has been restored. ABC's Marcus Moore.
2: We have been in touch with sources who tell ABC News that over the last 2 days that they had not received missile threat alerts from their partners, from the U.S., from channels that were previously used. Now, we understand, according to sources, that the Starlink access has, at the very least, partially been restored.
1: Domestic crude is up 3%. We're getting a new look at rising consumer prices. Today's numbers focus on the economic situation higher up the supply chain. ABC's Jim Ryan checks out wholesale prices.
3: The Producer Price Index offers a glimpse at what consumers will be paying for goods and services in the near future. The Bureau of Labor Statistics says the PPI soared 1.3% in September, more than double the consensus. Half of the September increase in the index for final demand goods can be traced to the price of gasoline, which jumped more than 20% last month.
1: Fresh details in the case of the 19-year-old accused of plotting a mass shooting in Palatine, Illinois. Police Chief William Nord.
4: As the investigation progressed, detectives identified information suggesting that the offender may have been planning an attack on October 11th, potentially targeting a Hindu place of worship in the Aurora area.
1: According to prosecutors, Alexandros Papourakis intended to kill as many minorities as possible. Investigators say he had an AR-style rifle and 300 rounds of ammunition. President Trump has had a change of heart about live streaming the execution of the Fort Hood shooter by firing squad in December. Says the public will not be allowed to watch. You're listening to ABC News.
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7: Good afternoon. It's 3:03 and 78 degrees in the capital city. I'm Jack Carlson in the 580 WCHS radio newsroom. Your Metro News AccuWeather forecast calls for more rain heading into this evening. A fall tradition in the Kanawha Valley is back for another year. The Bridge Valley Community and Technical College hosted its Capital City Pumpkin Drop at Gilmar Ballpark today in Charleston. Students from more than 20 schools brought pumpkins to be dropped, including Mason County Career Center student Weston Starkey.
8: Everyone's got to come in agreement first. Working with people is fun. It's difficult, but at the end of the day, it's about having fun.
7: The pumpkin drop is in its

0: 27th year. The West Virginia Department of Environmental Protection says drinking water shouldn't be impacted by this morning's diesel fuel spill in eastern Kanawha County. Officials say a trucking company-owned tank leaked into Slaughter's Creek near Chillion. The DEP says the nearest downstream drinking water intake is in Huntington, 115 stream miles away. DEP says it doesn't expect impacts to that system. Putnam County Prosecuting Attorney Chris Raines is making a push for the open circuit judge seat. She says most of the courtroom work now is along the same lines.
1: The majority of the cases, I think, that a circuit judge hears these days are abuse and neglect cases. I mean, with the addiction crisis in our state.
0: She's seeking the unexpired term left by Judge Mark Swarsea's retirement. The Kanawha County Commission is honoring Breast Cancer Awareness Month today with a flag raising this hour in front of the courthouse. The full meeting begins next hour. A produce market continues for several more hours at West Virginia State University. The university is partnering with the Mountaineer Food Bank for the Produce Choice Market. It runs until 6 o'clock. All Kanawha County residents can participate. The market is located in parking lot C near Route 25 on West Virginia State's campus. Day two of the Donna Stone trial in Boone County Circuit Court continues this afternoon. She's the grandmother facing two charges in connection to her 14-year-old granddaughter Kennedy Miller's starvation death in April 2 years ago. Several witnesses are taking the stand today in Madison. It's 3:05.
2: Kanawha County deserves a commissioner looking out for us. Paul Monroe graduated from Stonewall Jackson High and played football at WVU for Bobby Bowden. And Paul understands the importance of our outdoor economy. As a Charleston City Councilman, Paul Monroe led the efforts to tear down dilapidated buildings and improve street lighting. Paul Monroe is committed to bringing clean water to the whole county. Please vote for Paul Monroe and bring his experience to the Kanawha County Commission.
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0: Your Metro News AccuWeather forecast. Chances for more rain heading into this evening. There will be a low of 69. It's 78 degrees now in the capital city. I'm Jack Carlson, 580 WCHS.
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6: All right, welcome back to the show. Hour number two, how do you do? Metro News Hotline keeping you company here in the afternoon. Yeah, we're in a new time slot, but now we're kind of getting comfortable in it. We get going every day at 2, and we take you all the way until 5 o'clock. Don't forget now, the sports line's been extended to 2 hours from 5 to 7, so we keep you company here in the middle of the afternoon. Wherever you're listening to the show today, inside the state of West Virginia or beyond the borders, just trying to get a read on what's going on back home, we hope you're having a good day. We hope you're having a good day. Kind of a fall day here in Charleston. Larry Gross is here to talk about Mountain State. Coop is here as well. Guys, I got leaves in my yard. I got some leaves in my yard.
7: I raked.
6: Yeah. Oh, did you?
7: Yeah.
8: He already raked. Oh, man.
6: Yeah. That
8: shows me up big time. Because I have so many. I'm like the only house on my block with trees, and I have three of them. And, man, it's a mess. And I would kind of like to get rid of them. My wife and I are on different sides of that, and it's not worth the fight.
6: Send her out to rake, see how she feels about it.
8: Yeah, right. Yeah, well, you send her out to rake.
7: I was gonna say, that's great, good idea,
6: man. I don't even know where my rake is right now, and I don't really even want to be thinking about it. But anyway, you know, a little damp today,
8: I don't feel right. The moment I walked outside this morning, you know, you see all the sort of the decay of autumn coming, you know,
6: right.
8: like the healthy decay, and you see it outside through the window, and then you walk outside, and it's like you're walking through a shroud of heat and humidity. It's
6: I know.
8: Gross.
7: It's too hot. I don't like it like this. It feels unhealthy to me when it gets cool and nice, fall-like, and then it goes back to this, which it always does. Well, not quite this humid. Anyway, it didn't feel right to me. I don't like it.
6: So we're in the middle of October, and I told Coop in the 2 o'clock hour, it's time for me to get into my Halloween file.
7: Yeah.
6: Because it's time to start talking about that. Oh, by the way, I'm going to talk to Larry here about Mountain Stage, but at the bottom of the hour, Mighty John the Record Guy's coming by, and we're going to talk about records that might be in your closet that you're not aware that are kind of valuable, and we're going to talk about some Halloween music.
7: And I've told you before that –

0: good friend in New York City was friends with Bobby Boris Pickett.
1: Oh, nice.
0: Yeah, so he told me some good stories
1: about the Monster Mash.
0: Yeah, right. It was a hit three different times.
1: Really?
0: Yeah.
1: Oh man, that's the way to do it, right? Get a seasonal song.
0: Yeah, and the second time, he had the big hit, and then the second time he was just one hit. So he was driving a cab in New York, and a guy in the back seat, it came on. He had WABC on or whatever.
1: Right.
0: And the guy said, that's a great song. And he didn't say, it's me doing it. He just said, that's an oldie, right? And the guy said, oh, no, that song's back on the charts. He goes, what? He said, yeah, that song's on the charts. It's like number eight or something. Are you kidding me? So he let the guy off, and he called his publisher and said, hey, what's the deal? And the guy said, we've been trying to find you, Bobby. We got a check for you.
1: Well, it's so fun. Okay, you know, I'm glad you brought this up. A couple of things. We have the list of vinyl that's coming out for Record Store Day, Black Friday, and Bill Withers has two things. So Bill Withers, they're releasing a concert that he did on the BBC. That's one, and then he's got like a two album a tribute record that's coming out with people that are covering his music. But just talking about the situation where, you know, every year you have holidays where records come back. Once again, you know, it's Christmas, Charlie Brown, the Charlie Brown Christmas album. It's coming out again. It comes out in a different version like every Record Store Day.
0: As long as they can keep doing it, somebody buys it, it'll keep coming out.
1: Yeah, it's going to keep
0: coming out. That's great about Withers, though. I know. And I don't think there's enough attention or tribute paid to Bill Withers. I mean, he was a giant. Some of this, you know, Lean On Me is a giant song in American music.
1: Yeah, I think the BBC performance that's going to be part of Record Store Day on Black Friday is a BBC show from 1973.
0: Sounds about right.
1: Yeah. So we got a lot of stuff we're going to get into. Let me do a quick reset on our question of the day. So this year's Halloween trending costume list has come out from Google, and it has everything from Kings from the movie The Odyssey to Disco Scooby-Doo. It's pretty impressive. So here's the hotline question of the day, and it is sponsored by Selango Law. What were some of your favorite Halloween costumes growing up? And do you feel old when you don't recognize the latest pop culture related costumes? And to get into that, send me a text, 304-TALK, 304, 304-8255, 304. I'm on Exit Weekly, WEEKLEY, one word, three E's, WEEKLEY. Ed sent me this. He goes, my best ever was actually for my daughter at 10 years old. We bought a brand new plastic 55-gallon trash can, turned it upside down, cut a hole in the bottom for her head to pop out, cut holes in the side for her arms. She was kid in can. She wore a she wore a bloody mask, and when the head popped out, scared the crap of unexpected people.
0: I like that.
1: That's fantastic.
0: Yeah,
1: Ed.
0: I love it.
1: That's really, really great. What was your favorite costume when you were a kid?
0: Oh, when I was a kid, I think my favorite costume was me as a hobo back in those days.
1: Nice.
0: You know, and I was a little kid with a stick and a kerchief on there with stuff in it. My mom made the costume. It was cool.
1: But it is kind of an odd, awkward moment when somebody comes to the house and they trick or treat, and you have no idea what the pop culture reference is.
0: Yeah, right.
1: Or you guess wrong.
0: Well, and we
1: or you
0: see
1: guess
0: that
1: wrong.
0: Because where I live on the East End, it's like Halloween Central. We counted one year, we had 640 people.
2: Gosh,
0: came
2: man.
0: By.
2: I haven't had a single trick or treater in 15 years.
1: What?
2: At my house.
1: Are you kidding?
0: It's you terrible. Must live out in the woods.
2: No,
0: man.
2: It's over in Canal City, man. But they don't trust our neck of the woods anymore.
0: They trust
2: man.
0: our you know. You go to Virginia Quarrier and Lee Street. And
2: I know.
0: Everybody in the world lets their kids off there, and by the hundreds they go through.
2: I miss them.
0: And there's a lot of things that I frankly don't get because you just said I'm not sure what they are.
2: You know what has been a superpower for me since having my daughter? Suddenly I've gone from don't know any of these to like, oh hey, how you doing? Chase from Paw Patrol or you know whatever it might be. It's like I know all of them now.
0: Right.
1: And then when you try to guess and you're wrong, oh man, that's just the worst.
0: I don't even try to do that. But I dress up myself a lot and get on the I have Wolfman head on. So it's fun. And we used to do big elaborate things. My daughter would lay there and act like she was in a coffin but she did the thing like you're talking about where she had a bowl of candy on her stomach while she was laying like she was dead, but her hand was in there.
1: Right.
0: So when little kids would reach down, she would pull her hand up, and oh man, they would freak out. It was great fun.
1: Hey, let's talk about Mountain Stage. And what do we know about the next show here in Charleston or next show here in West Virginia?
0: Correct. Yeah, we're going to do two on the road. Matter of fact, they left this afternoon at 1:00. I'm not going on the first part of the road trip. I'm going on the second. They went down to Boone, North Carolina, to Appalachian State.

0: to do a show tomorrow night.
1: Nice.
0: And then on Sunday, they will be in Manassas, Virginia to do a show at George Mason. I'm driving out for that one, so I'll be out there for that one. Also, because the next day I get to go on the Shenandoah, you know.
1: There you go.
0: Drop a line, you know.
1: Nice.
0: So that'll be fun. But then we come back, and we come back on November the 8th as part of, you know, Penny Watkins has brought us to the Martial Artist Series in Huntington for 30 years. I mean, at least once a year for about 30 years. And we go to the Jonesy Edwards over there, and we're going to be back there on the 8th. And we got a very, very cool show. Last week, I played you a little bit of Mick Flannery, the mm-hmm. Irish singer, who I really, really like this guy. I think you will, too. I think he's bringing a band. Also, we got Ryan Montbleu, who a lot of people know him. He's a little jammy singer-songwriter, but a lot of people that are deadheads know him. And I think he's very good. He was on once before. We got a very charming duet of women from Canada called Mama's Broke, and they do acoustic, like folk-based music, but the words are not old-fashioned. It's up to date, but they're really like, they're very charming, very good. And then we got Brad Goodall, who used to be a member of ONA. He's from right here, you know, right over there near Huntington, and he's a singer and a songwriter, a keyboard player. But today we got the other person who's on. We got a little sample of his work. His name is Chris Pierce, and Chris is from Los Angeles. And he's kind of a throwback. He's a guy that's extremely powerful presence. He plays acoustic guitar and sings. That's it. I mean, and it's, but that's it. It's not saying at all. I mean, he's like Woody Guthrie or early Bob Dylan. His songs have messages, social messages a lot. And he's a good guitar player. And he makes it happen just with his voice, guitar, and a harmonica sometimes. And I'm telling you what, he takes over the room. You can tell when he comes out. Suddenly, everybody's like fixated on him, and he's got he does the kind of rap in between. It's almost like poetry, you know. He says this, and we got a little sample of something that he did.
1: Yeah, this is called "You Do Not Weep Alone."
0: Yeah.

0: All right, there you go.
1: He's got, you know, he's Chris got Pierce. The same, yeah, Chris Pierce. He's got the same kind of power, a little different style, of course, like Richie Havens. I mean, it's a, he can do it by himself.
0: Now, two things I wanted to ask you. You're talking about the fact that Mountain Stage is on the road and going to Boone and then turning right around the next day?
1: No, day in between. One day,
0: day
1: in between.
0: Because that's what I want to ask you.
1: It's too
0: you.
1: Tricky. You got to get there. You got to get there because, I mean, if the shows were like, if the towns were 30 minutes apart, you might be able to do that. But you got to get there in the morning to set up everything so you can't drive 5 hours and then get out and then set up everything. So they'll drive up in between, spend the night up in Manassas, and then the next morning, Sunday morning, they'll be there. The tech guys will be there early in the morning setting everything up, getting it ready. And then the bands and everybody start coming. Our band will probably start at noon. And then the other, we got four acts on that show up in Manassas, which is a cool show. Hayes Carl is on that show. And Ruthie Foster, great, great singer and blues person. Mary Gaucher and a band called Scythian. But you got to get all those folks sound checked.
0: Sure.
1: You know, get used to it. Our people have to get used to the new rooms. We have catering and everything. Got to find a place for it to do all that. It's a traveling circus, you know.
0: Yeah, logistics. Well, my thought was, you know, leaving Boone, for a show in mid-October, that's one thing. But trying to get out of Boone and going to Manassas in the middle of November might be another thing.
1: Yeah, that's why you know? Don't see us do road shows. Although we go to Morgantown in January, but I'll say this. We've canceled one or two out of the last 10 in Morgantown because you know the situation. I mean, it's likely to be not so easy to get in and out. And we can't ask the guests to say, hey, get in here no matter what. Risk your life to get here. Some of them do, but in any case, you're right. We wouldn't schedule a roadshow late November,
0: no.
1: December, that sort of thing.
0: And it's a lot easier to get out of Boone than it used to be. I mean, you can get to the interstate and get out of there.
1: I'm sure it'll be beautiful down there.
0: Oh, yeah. Oh, are you kidding? This is the perfect time to be in.

0: much more difficult for them to make a living? I mean, when you go to Las Vegas now, or when you go into the city, you know, you may not see you may not see REO Speedwagon, but the band in the lounge will be playing all REO Speed. How's that impacting this whole scene, do you think?
1: Well, it's making it very hard for people who write their own music. It really is. I mean, there's no other way to say it, because it's hard to get people to come out and listen to something that they haven't heard before. With Mountain Stage, thank goodness, we have a lot of listeners and people in the audience who come out with open ears and say, you know, I'm going to hear four or five acts tonight, and one of them may turn out to be one of my new favorites. The other one I may not go for so much, but he's going to be on 15, 20 minutes, so I can deal with that.
0: Right.
1: And then here, and it's people who like to explore and find out new things. I mean, it's very much like listening to a long-form news program. You're going to listen to 1 6-minute piece, and you know what? I'm really not interested in that subject. Okay, wait, the next one comes up, and oh, you know what? I never thought about that, and you're into it. And that's kind of, you have to have that kind of curiosity. And there still are a lot of people that do, but unfortunately, you're exactly correct. It's fading. It's much more hard for people now who do original music to go out and make a living. That they, it's like the old days. You had to learn all the hit songs to go out if you want to play at a Holiday Inn or something. Now,
0: right.
1: Now it's not just a Holiday Inn. It's also the little theaters and all that stuff. You're going to see the tributes to Led Zeppelin and, you know, whatever. Dark Side of the Moon, all these different tribute bands. It's okay. I mean, but frankly, many times, and some of them are good, but I'd rather hear the original people do it, or else let somebody else do their own thing.
0: You know, the other thing is, it's just so much more expensive now to go out than it used to be.
1: Yes.
0: Right?
1: No question.
0: And you got a situation where, hey, if I know I'm going to this particular show and it's going to cost me, you know, $50, $75, and that's before the food, if I know those songs, I'm going to be a little bit more comfortable, as opposed to going to, hey, performing tonight is somebody I've never heard of, and I have absolutely no idea if they're going to do any songs I know.
1: That's correct. I mean, I'm not going to deny it. It takes a certain kind of person, but that's the kind of person that we look for and we play to, is people who are curious, people who are still, no matter, they, and some of them are 75 years old and some of them are 35 years old, but they're coming out with an open mind and an idea, like, I'm going to discover something today. And usually there's somebody on the show they've heard.
0: Right.
1: Okay, almost every show we have, oh, I've heard this guy, so, you know, I'm going to go listen to him. And then there's other people that they go, wow, that's pretty cool.
0: Hey, I wanted to ask you before we run out of time, that one of the performers that's coming on Mountain Stage is Inona. Okay, the band. Is Ona the band still together?
1: So. No, I don't think they are. I think the Ona is broken up, but he was in that band for a while. And I like that band. We had him on Mountain Stage a couple of times. But once again, just what you said, Dave, it's awfully hard to go on the road. They're playing the original music.
0: Mm-hmm.
1: I mean, if you can't get a foothold somewhere, you know, and get in where you're in the festivals and everything else, so you can build. You don't have to build a giant audience. We're not talking about 5,000 people coming to see you. But there's a rule I have. If you're a band, Dave, and you go out, you're able to, no matter where you're located, if you can go out 50 shows a year and draw between 100 and 200 people, and they're willing to pay $50 to see you, you can make a living.
0: Sure.
1: You know, do the math. And now if you have 6 people in the band, it gets a little thinner. Yeah. But if you otherwise, that's hard to do. Because if you don't have a hit song on the radio, how are they going to find out about you? Well, Mountain Stage is one way, but then there are people to explore. They're online. They're listening to sites online. They go, oh, well, this is interesting to me. So they can build a crowd, but it's not easy. It takes hard work.
0: Larry, thanks for coming by. I enjoy our conversations about music and the business behind the music. And best of luck fishing the Shenandoah.
1: Yeah, it's beautiful up there. Oh, boy.
0: Larry Gross talking about Mountain Stage. Let's take a break, and we'll come back with the entertainment report for today in just a moment.
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4: This is a Bloomberg Money Minute. The main chipmaker for both NVIDIA and Apple's most advanced chips delivered a better-than-expected revenue outlook. Taiwan Semiconductor Manufacturing is projecting sales of as much as $54.3 billion in the December quarter, easily beating analysts' expectations. That should translate into a roughly 44% gain in 2026 revenue. It also followed a better-than-expected 69% jump in profit for July to September. Sources

0: tell Bloomberg that Anthropic has told prospective investors its third quarter revenue hit $16.8 billion and that the company was profitable in the third quarter on an adjusted basis. Some investors had indicated prior to yesterday's meeting that a fair valuation for the company is in the $1.8 to $2 trillion ballpark. Sources have said Anthropic expects to match or beat the size of SpaceX's IPO, which happened back in June. Bloomberg has reported that Anthropic is expected to make its public debut sometime before Thanksgiving. Dan Schwartzman, Bloomberg Radio.
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9: I was trying to figure out, like, where is power the most equal, you know? I think it's a parking lot. Just hear me out. It doesn't matter what you drive. If you drive something, that parking space is yours. And when you are ready to leave and other people are looking for a place to park, oh, don't you love that moment? Like you're walking back to your car from the mall on a Saturday and you're done shopping and you see people like, ha ha ha, where will I park? And then they see me and they're like, hey, are you? I'll be like, I don't know. Maybe.
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13: We have our first taste of The Mob. The new reality series brings a group of celebrities together in Italy to compete for $250,000. Created by the producers behind The Traitors and hosted by Parker Posey, The Mob comes to Hulu on October 26th. Disney is the parent company of Hulu and ABC News. An exciting roster of actors is joining Dig. The new Peacock series will welcome actors Max Greenfield, Brendan Lee Mulligan, Jason Mantzoukas, Noma Domozweni, and Dan Bukatinsky in recurring and guest roles. The new series about archaeologists working in Greece stars Amy Poehler and Hugh Laurie. Dig premieres on November 23rd.
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13: La La Land is going from the screen.

0: Bring to the stage. The Academy Award-winning film is being developed into a musical with the movie's choreographer Mandy Moore attached. Happy birthday to celebrity chef Emeril Lagasse, who is 67. Wayne Cabot, ABC News.
1: Wayne, thank you. We'll take a break and we'll have Mighty John the Record Guy when we come back. This is Metro News, the voice of West Virginia.
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3: Good afternoon. It's 3:30 and 78 degrees in the capital city. I'm Jack Carlson in the 580 WCHS radio newsroom. Kanawha County Emergency Management Director C.W. Sigmund says thousands of gallons of diesel fuel is in the Kanawha River after leaking into Slaughter's Creek near Chillion. That spill happened this morning in eastern Kanawha County.
4: I suspect it's been leaking for several hours before somebody called it in. And as much as they think it's lost, it's been for several hours.
3: Sigmund says he doesn't think there is any threat to public drinking water. There are four candidates trying to become the next Putnam County Circuit Judge. County Prosecutor Chris Raines is one of them.
5: I think that I have something to add. I mean, as a prosecutor, my ethical duty wasn't just to get convictions, it was to do justice. So I've been able to look at both sides of the cases, try to do the right thing, and now I'd like to take my experience up to the bench. I think I'm ready.
3: Other candidates include Brendan Long, Sean Bayless, and Ryan Ball. The 2027 Clay Center Carnival theme will be revealed tonight at Prime 101 in the capital city. There will also be opportunities to purchase tickets to that event starting this evening. It begins at 5 o'clock and runs through 7 o'clock. Pumpkins dropping out of the sky today at Gomar Ballpark in Charleston. It was during the 27th edition of Bridge Valley Community and Technical College's Capital City Pumpkin Drop, following months of preparations by Bridge Valley officials. Bridge Valley Director of Strategic Initiatives, Cody Tomlin, says the hard work is worth it.
6: I'm always so stressed the day before, but then you come this morning, we get set up early, and you start seeing the kids walk in, and they have all of their pumpkins in their protective devices, big smiles on their faces, so it makes it all worth it.
3: More than 20 schools from across the state brought their pumpkins to be dropped. We'll have playoff baseball tonight here on 580 WCHS. The Brewers take on the Dodgers. Coverage starts at 8 o'clock. In the 580 WCHS radio newsroom, I'm Jack Carlson.
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8: With an update of sports, I'm Joe Mercado on 580 WCHS, a program best finish for the WVU golf team competing in the Big 12 Match Play Championship in Utah. After going undefeated in pool play, the Mountaineers fell in a tiebreaker to the nation's seventh-ranked team, Oklahoma State, in the co-championship round on Wednesday. Cabell Midland graduate Jack Michael went 4-0 for the Mountaineers in the three-day tournament. WVU head coach Sean Kovich on their best tournament result this season to date.
9: I mean, we kind of feel like we're runner-up, even, you know, because we took one of the best teams in the country down to the wire for a chance to claim the trophy. Tie for third this week. It's the best we've ever done in this championship, and very proud of the guys.
8: WVU concludes their fall season at a tournament in Hawaii in the first week of November. With this update in sports, I'm Joe Mercado on 580 WCHS.
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1: All right, welcome back. Another update on the baseball playoffs. Now in the eighth inning. Starting to get a little bit late here. Bottom of the eighth inning. Guardians lead the Rays 3-2. And Tampa Bay, well, now the inning's over. So we're going to the top of the ninth. Do or die time for the Rays. Best of seven, tied at one game apiece. The National League Championship Series will resume tonight with Game 4. And who would have believed it that the Dodgers need to win to extend this series? They trail the Brewers 3-0. Question of the day. We are talking about Halloween. This year's Halloween trending costumes list from Google is out, and it's got everything from Kings, from the Odyssey movie, to Disco Scooby-Doo. So here's the hotline question of the day. What were some of your favorite Halloween costumes growing up? Do you feel old when you don't recognize the latest pop culture-related costumes? And we got some good responses to this. You can jump in there, too. The text line here is 304-TALK, 304. 304-8255-304. I'm on Exit Weekly, W-E-E-K-L-E-Y. You know, we had Jeff Erickson on the show yesterday from RotoWire, and the quarterbacking picture in the NFL, fantasy or otherwise, is getting pretty interesting. First of all, Lamar Jackson did not practice today for the Ravens, so there was hope that he would potentially play this weekend. He's been out for a while with an ankle. It's beginning to look more and more like he will not play for the Ravens this week as they take on the Browns. Also, Caleb Williams has now participated for the Bears the last couple of practices, and it looks like he is on target to get back in there for the Bears this weekend. Tyson Bagent from the Eastern Panhandle played high school football at Martinsburg and then was a star for the Shepherd Rams. He has filled in the last couple of weeks, but it looks like he might be going back to the bench as Caleb Williams is ready to return for the Bears. And news breaking today about a blood clot in the leg of Jalen Hurts of the Eagles, and he has already been ruled out of the Eagles home game this weekend with the Carolina Panthers. So just a little fantasy football news there for you. All right, Mighty John the Record Guy is here to talk about records that may be in your collection right now that could get you some cold hard cash when you need it, maybe need it the most for the upcoming holidays. Mighty John, how you doing today?
10: Doing very well. Great to be back with you.
1: Good to talk to you as well. You know, vinyl record collecting continues to grow. 19th consecutive year of expansion in the United States. 2.4 increase year to year from the middle of 2026. U.S. vinyl sales rose to 47.9 million units last year. And it's Gen Z that's doing a lot of the buying. 76% of Gen Z fans buy records every month, and 80% of them own a record player. So what's that mean in the world of going out and trying to find records, John?
10: Well, yeah, more buyers means the prices go up. And so that's good for record collectors and record dealers. And so hopefully the list here will make you some money so you can go out and buy even more records.
1: There you go. There you go. Are you finding it, in your personal experience, harder to find records in the wild?
10: No, I haven't found that yet. A lot of people, especially baby boomers, are letting go of a lot of their records. And a lot of the younger collectors coming in really like that old rock and roll from the 50s, 60s, and 70s. And so that's been a big help.
1: All right. So let's talk about some of the records for your list for the month of October.
10: Well, I'll start with John Lennon. Everybody loves the song Give Peace a Chance with its little picture sleeve, up to $100, and about $75 of that just for that picture sleeve. They're always worth more than the actual record. Look for Joni Mitchell. Very collectible. Her album, Ladies of the Canyon, currently up to $150.
1: I just noticed there was a story about Joni Mitchell that she's just become an American citizen after living in the United States for over six decades. Better late than never, right?
10: I don't think she's doing too well, but we wish her the best. She's a great, great talent. Ladies of the Canyon. About Laurel Canyon in Los Angeles, where they all recorded. Some country can be collectible. Look for Loretta Lynn, her first 45. I'm a honky-tonk girl. Current value up to $250.
1: Yeah, I want to stop you on that because we've got that song. What's really curious here is that it's on Zero. Okay,
10: right.
1: So Zero was the first label that Loretta Lynn ever signed with. It was a small independent label formed in Vancouver by Norm Burley, and Burley heard Loretta Lynn sing in a talent contest in Tacoma, Washington, that was hosted by Buck Owens. And this is the song, one of the songs that's in the movie Coal Miner's Daughter. It's not the version that Sissy Spacek sang in the movie, but this is the real version. Coop, let's hear a little bit of Honky Tonk Girl from 1960 and Loretta Lynn.

0: What a good single that is. Just a great single. And, you know, it's just Loretta Lynn is just fantastic. And you think that that song would have been recorded in Nashville. Actually, it wasn't. It was recorded in L.A. There were four tracks that she did for Zero Records. And that one was really a great hit, Honky Tonk Girl. What else is on this list?
1: Well, you know, 12-inch singles became very popular in the 70s and 80s. Instead of a 45, it came out on a 12-inch 45. Look for Queen, We Will Rock You. 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People ask me, did they make rock and roll 78s? Yep, sure did, right up until 1960. So from 58, Chuck Berry, Rock and Roll Music, currently up to $350. In 1959, the Isley Brothers released a classic to the world, You Make Me Wanna Shout, became much more popular because of Animal House, 1978. But the Shout album by the Isley Brothers, up to $400. But for Elvis, always collectible, his first album, simply called Elvis Presley, current value up to $1,000. Jimi Hendrix, Are You Experienced? One of his early albums from 67. 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
0: Nice. Nice.
1: Velvet Underground with Nico. Lou Reed's band, Velvet Underground, had a 45 called All Tomorrow's Parties. Now, the picture sleeve, up to, the record worth up to $750. If you find the picture sleeve, currently up to $5,000 just for the sleeve.
0: Now, let me stop you there. I want to ask you a little bit about that. So, what does the picture sleeve actually look like? Is Nico in the front of the band and Lou Reed's in the back, or what's the picture sleeve look like?
1: As I recall, it's a black and white picture sleeve with a band, and you can see Nico. Yes,
0: okay.
1: She had a very, very sultry voice.
0: Oh yeah, and she was a model. The other thing I want to ask you about was that Chuck Berry Chess 78. So this is right in the pocket, right? 1958, when we're going away from 78s and we're going to 7 inches and 45s. Obviously, Chuck Berry is ultra collectible.
1: Yes. Yep. Everything by Chuck is worth money, and rock and roll music certainly among the big ones for him.
0: And we have one more song on this list, and then we got a couple of Halloween things I want to get into. But tell me a little bit about D.A. Hunt. What's the story on that?
1: Well, he recorded for Sun Records prior to Elvis, and about 20 years ago in Detroit, in a record store, in a used record store, somebody found a copy of this record, Lonesome Old Jail, and went online and sold it for $20,000. So look for D.A. Hunt, Lonesome Old Jail.
0: Yeah, we have
1: $20,000.
0: We have a little bit of that. Coop, let's have it. This is from 1953, a Sun 45, D.A. Hunt.
2: Well, I'd like you take just a little time out now, darling. Well, and drop me just a line or two. Look like it don't.
0: So, I gotta ask you, Mighty John, what makes this record so collectible? Is it scarcity? Is it blues? Is it early Sun, or a combination of all those things?
1: All three things. Blues, very, very collectible, especially hard to find blues. Anything on Sun Records is very collectible. And the age, you know, prior to Elvis, that makes it really early Sun.
0: All right, let's talk a little bit about some Halloween records that might be in your closet that are collectible and are valuable. What do we got?
1: Well, look for an original 45 of Monster Mash by Bobby Boris Pickett on Garpax Records, up to $100. Warren Zevon had a big hit with Werewolves of London, value for the picture disc with a werewolf right on the vinyl, up to $100. From the Addams Family came Ted Cassidy. He played The Lurch.
0: The Lurch is really interesting. So Ted Cassidy has a tie to West Virginia. He's born in Pittsburgh, but he went to college at West Virginia Wesleyan. He was in a frat there, and he was there for a while. Then he transferred to Stetson down in Florida, where he actually played college basketball. He died really young. I mean, Ted Cassidy died when he was only 46 years old. Here's a little bit of Lurch, the song from Ted Cassidy, and he performed this live on Shindig.

0: There you go. The Lurch from Ted Cassidy. He was actually a very accomplished musician as well. It seems kind of weird when you think about him from the Addams Family, but he was a really good organist. You got a couple of other Halloween records, too.
1: Look for the Thriller, Michael Jackson. Now, if you have a copy and Michael's picture is on the vinyl, that can make a big difference, up to $400. And Bobby Bear had a lot of hits back in the 60s and 70s, but his early recording of Vampira can sell for $2,500.
0: Coop, what did you say? Terry Garr is in that Lurch video?
2: One of the dancers, yeah.
0: No kidding, really?
2: I'm just reading the comments, so I'm assuming.
0: Wow. That's, and you know what, as we wrap this up, that is kind of unusual that Bobby Bear would have a Halloween song. But
1: really?
0: Yeah, but it's if you've got the 45, $2,500, huh?
1: Yeah, Vampira, and it's a great song. You can Google it and hear it. It's pretty good.
0: All right. Well, hey, listen, for people who want to get in touch with you, you're the man, moneymusic.com, talking about buying, selling, and giving estimates. How is the website going?
1: Very, very well. Go to Money Music, our price guide right now, listing the values for over 1 million records. You can get it for $12.45. Great buy.
0: All right, good deal. Hey, Mighty John, the record guy, always enjoy our conversation. Thanks for jumping on with us today. I appreciate it.
1: Thank you.
0: All right, we'll take a break, and when we come back, it'll be time to open up the On This Date file. Stay tuned.
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7: It's Dave Allen coming up on the next show. Dr. Angie Settle and Dr. and Senator Tom Tacuba will join us. We'll talk a big band festival at Riverside High, plus our Dot Me Please Pet of the Week right here, Voice of Charleston, WCHS.
0: All right, welcome back to the show. It is over at Progressive Field in Cleveland. The Guardians have edged the Rays 3-2 in Game 3 of the American League Championship Series. And Coop and I were just talking about this off the air. You know, in the history of the best of seven, teams that win Game 3 win the series 70% of the time. So now the Rays have work to do. The Guardians win today 3-2 over Tampa Bay. National League Championship Series continues tonight with Game 4. Hard to believe the Brewers could get out the brooms and sweep the Dodgers right out of the playoffs, and we'd have a new World Series champ. The Dodgers are the two-time defending World Series champs, but they trail in this series to the Milwaukee Brewers 3-0. All right, in the 5 o'clock hour, Amy Smith's going to be here to talk about the financial markets. Kevin Kinder on the Mountaineers, that'll be coming up at 4:33. Now, though, it's time to open up the On This Date file, and let's start with the birthdays. All right, birthdays today. Jim Palmer of the Orioles. Man, jockey underwear model, too. 81 years old. Joe Klecko. Man, what a player. Man, what a player. So many stories about Joe Klecko. Played at Temple, first team All-Pro. He's a former NFL Defensive Player of the Year in 1981. From Chester, PA, right there in Delco. Outside Philadelphia, 73 years old today. Fred Hoiberg, the mayor, played at Nebraska, or he's a coach at Nebraska, played at Iowa State, coached in the NBA. He's 54 years old today. Sarah Ferguson, Prince Andrew's ex-wife, 67 years old today. Larry Miller, great stand-up, good actor, 73 years old today. Dominic West is 57 years old today. Emeril Lagasse is 67 years old today, the celebrity chef. So where did that signature phrase, BAM, come from anyway?
8: But BAM came about waking everybody up while we were shooting 8 television shows a day. Come on, people, wake up here, let's go. BAM, BAM, BAM. And that's how BAM came about. And then from there, it just continued to keep BAMing. Just kept BAMing. I'm Emeril Lagasse, and I'm sticking to my story. Bam!
0: Bam! Emeril Lagasse, 67 years old today. On this day, we're talking about baseball, the Orioles, and we're talking about Jim Palmer. He was involved in this. The Orioles beat the Reds 9-3 at Memorial Stadium to claim the World Series in 5 games, 4-1. Brooks Robinson was the MVP of that World Series, and Johnny Bench, ironically enough, grounded out to Robinson to end the World Series. Here are the Orioles coming to the locker room after they won it.
9: This is the clubhouse. The players are coming in. Paul Blair had 9 hits in the series. He led the series in hitting with an average of .474. There's Brooks Robinson. That's Cuellar. Andy Etchebarren, the catcher. Mark Belanger. What a World Series this Baltimore infield had, making one great play after another.
0: So it was on this date, 1970, the Orioles beat the Reds to win the World Series. And this is also the anniversary of one of the greatest World Series games of all time. 1988, Game 1. Hobbled Kirk Gibson, pinch hitting for the Dodgers in the ninth inning with 2 outs, rips a 2-run homer off Eck, Dennis Eckersley of the A's, to win the game.
10: Sacks waiting on deck, but the game right now is at the plate. High fly ball into right field. She is gone!
0: So there you go. Game 1 of the World Series, 1988. Gibson, the pinch hit home run, limps around the bases, and the Dodgers beat the heavily favored Oakland A's in that World Series of 1988. Also, on this day,

0: 1951, I Love Lucy debuts on CBS. Here's a clip from I Love Lucy, episode number one.
1: What's the matter? What you standing up for?
2: Because two gorgeous ladies entered the room.
1: They did? Where?
3: They mean us.
1: Oh, you great big Latin lover, you. Ah, you sweet, handsome man, you.
2: You gorgeous, exciting woman, you. I pass.
0: I Love Lucy on this date, 1951, from episode number one. Our musical birthday to the break today. Christa Berg is 78. The five things to know at 5 o'clock in sports are coming up next.

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10: Sports headlines at 4 o'clock. Baseball playoffs. Guardians beat the Rays today in Cleveland. 3-2 the final. Brewers at the Dodgers tonight. According to ESPN, college football playoff expanding to 24 teams as early as next year. And the Mountain East is adding a championship in women's wrestling. This is Metro News, the voice of West Virginia.
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12: From ABC News, I'm Deborah Rodriguez. The war between Russia and Ukraine is heating up with new strikes threatened on energy facilities. pushing up energy prices around the world. Russia's Vladimir Putin promises to respond to President Zelensky's vow to continue targeting oil refineries and other infrastructure across the border. Former Ukrainian ambassador to the U.S., Phil Taylor.
6: The Russians did attack them, and they put all these Ukrainians out of business, out without electricity for 3 days. And finally, President Zelensky said, that's enough. One-sided ceasefires don't work. So he went back to shooting at the refineries.
12: The Strait of Hormuz, still a dangerous place for commercial ships transporting oil and other goods. ABC's Marcus Moore.
13: We understand from the UK maritime operations from here in the UK is that there have been some 20 vessels that have come under attack in the Strait of Hormuz. One of them, a cargo ship, actually sank. And we understand from reporting there that perhaps one of these ships ran into a mine.
12: Police in the Chicago suburbs say they thwarted a mass shooting at a Hindu temple just moments before a 19-year-old allegedly planned to open fire. Officials say Alexandros Papadakis wrote an 8-page manifesto outlining his plans to kill as many minorities as he could. A co-worker at a Taco Bell tipped off police. ABC News contributor Brad Garrett.
14: This particular case is another example of another troubled youth that fortunately we got in the front of at the last minute.
12: President Trump says the execution of a former Army psychiatrist by firing squad will not be live streamed as originally planned. At the close, stocks up across the board. The Dow is ahead 556, NASDAQ up 20. 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
17: Good afternoon. It is 4:03 and 76 degrees in the capital city. I'm C.W. Vance in the 580 WCHS Radio Newsroom. Your Metro News AccuWeather forecast for this evening, warm and humid with showers expected, low of 69. Thousands of gallons of diesel fuel have reached the Kanawha River following a spill this morning in eastern Kanawha County. Kanawha County Homeland Security and Emergency Management Director C.W. Sigmund says he does not believe there to be an impact on the drinking water.
18: Western American Water takes throws out of the elk. St. Albans takes throws out of the coal. There's no other potable water intakes on the Kanawha.
17: The DEP says the spill started from a trucking company storage tank on Slaughter's Creek Drive around 3 this morning. Putnam County Processor Chris Raines says she's ready to serve as a county judge. She's running against Brendan Long, Sean Bayless, and Ryan Ball to fill the vacancy left by the retirement of Judge Mark Sorcesa.
19: I think they just want fairness. I think that they just want to know that they're going to get a fair shot, that I'm not just going to always side with the police. I'm not always going to side with the defense. I'm not going to be one.

0: one-sided, but I'm going to hear them out and I'm going to make a fair call and a fair shot.
1: Rain says her experience as a prosecutor has prepared her to take on the responsibilities of the bench. Kanawha County residents will be heading to the polls to vote beginning next Wednesday when early voting starts for the November 3rd general election. The county commission began testing the county's voting machines this afternoon in downtown Charleston. The State Public Service Commission says traditional telephone service is here to stay. PSC Chairman Charlotte Lane says recent notices from Verizon about possible changes to copper landline service were primarily intended to inform customers.
2: The customers who have landlines that are affected by that will still receive service at the same rate that they're paying now. So we are looking out for the customers who have no other choice but to be served by Verizon.
1: Tomorrow, variable clouds with a thunderstorm in parts of the area on your Metro News AccuWeather forecast for this evening. Turning cooler in the afternoon for tomorrow with a high of 76. It is 76 degrees in the capital city. I'm C.W. 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
4: With your traffic update, I'm Ryan Nicholson. There's only one accident to report on. That's at 548 Creekstone Ridge in South Charleston. For more traffic tips, go to WV511.org. Once again, from the WCHS Traffic Studios, I'm Ryan Nicholson.
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5: All right, welcome back to the show. It's 4:06 in West Virginia. Time to start the final hour of our program today, Metro News Hotline. Thanks so much for tuning in today, folks. I really do appreciate it. Wherever you're listening to the show today, inside the state or beyond the borders, we're happy to have you. And we're doing fine here in Charleston as we move along this afternoon. We will get into what happened today in the financial markets. We will also play In or Out. That'll be coming up at around 4:25 this afternoon. Kevin Kinder, BlueGoldNews.com, will join me. And, man, big weekend for Mountaineer football. It's been pretty difficult the last few weeks. Three straight weeks of Mountaineer losses, not just losses, conference losses. But West Virginia is still a slight favorite at home against the Cincinnati Bearcats. High noon on Saturday. So we'll get into a little bit of that. We'll also reset our question of the day here in just a moment. Maybe take some of your answers, a little bit more of those answers, as we get a little closer to the end of the show today at 5 o'clock. Let's go ahead and take a let's start with what happened in the financial markets today. So in the markets today, kind of an interesting day, bouncing back from a negative day yesterday. The Dow was up 1.1%, gained 556 points. The Dow closing at 52,178. S&P 500 today was up one third of 1%, gaining 25 points today. The S&P 500 closing at 77.44. NASDAQ relatively flat today, up but only by 20 points. NASDAQ closing at $26,713. So, you know, some of the gains in the big integrated oils today leveled things off, but they held their gains still. And we were also seeing some action in the tech stocks today. It was kind of a follow through from yesterday where the techs were down as the DRAM prices, some concern about that, maybe some of the chip names being over their skis a little bit. But we came off the lows. We did come off the lows today. NVIDIA continued to slide today. NVIDIA trading north of $217, losing $4 today, down 1.4%. Kind of an interesting day in the market. Let's take a look at some individual stocks for West Virginia today. Stocks that were big percentage gainers or losers. Man, Caterpillar continues to slide. Caterpillar was down again today, down 1.3%, losing $9.58, $7.39.40 in Caterpillar. DuPont was up almost 2% today, gained $2.45, $130.93 at the close today. FMC took a big hit. FMC was down almost 30%, down $2.42, FMC closing at $5.68. Anything else of interest here? Lowe's was up. Lowe's was up. So that means Home Depot is likely up as well. Lowe's today up 3.7%, gaining $7 even, $195.31 at the close. What about the energy space? So oil today up. Trend continues to be up, up 2.8%, gaining $2.65. WTI on the NYMEX closing today at $97.74. Brent, which has been roaring higher as well. Brent, though, off today, but not much. Down 30 cents, closing at $105.75. And natural gas, which continues to trade, it trades 23 out of 24 hours a day, up 1.2% today, gaining 4 cents, $3.24 per unit. So natural gas for the moment, comfortably over $3 per unit. In the crypto space, what about Bitcoin today? Bitcoin was up 0.7%, gaining about $600 a coin at the close. Well, it's not a closing. Crypto trades 24 hours a day, 365. Bitcoin at $82,271 at the moment. And in the commodity space, gold today up 1.7%, adding $69.40 an ounce. Gold closing at $41.95. And silver, the percentages on silver have been pretty wild lately. Yesterday was a big day for silver, and so was today, up 3.2%, gaining $1.87, $58.27 an ounce. All right. By the way, Amy Smith, late scratch for the show today. No problem. We'll get her back in here next Thursday at the top of the 4 o'clock hour. All right. Let's go ahead and take a quick peek at our question of the day. Question of the day. This year's Halloween trending costumes have been posted by Google, and there's everything on this list from kings, Greek kings from the Odyssey movie to disco Scooby-Doo. So here's the question of the day, and it is sponsored by Selango Law. What were some of your favorite Halloween costumes growing up, and do you feel old when you don't recognize the latest pop culture-related costumes? What were some of your favorite Halloween costumes growing up, and do you feel old when you don't recognize the latest pop culture-related costumes? Text line 304-TALK 304, 304-8255 304. I'm on Exit Weekly, W-E-E-K-L-E-Y. One word, three E's, W-E-E-K-L-E-Y. Yeah, some of the things that are really, really popular this year. You've got Buddy the Unicorn from the horror film Buddy, followed by the squishy toy Nino and Nikki from the horror film Obsession. Christopher Nolan's Odyssey has some ranks fourth. Remaining top 10, Poppy Playtime, Minecraft, Disney's Descendants franchise. This is pretty interesting. Those are the questions of the day. What were some of your favorite Halloween costumes growing up? Do you feel old when you don't recognize the latest pop culture-related costumes? Let me get a couple of quick responses here. Here's one from Jennings. He says, "Hey, Dave, as a kid, the homemade hobo costume that my mom helped me put together. As an adult, the disco zombie dude that I put mostly together and my talented friend did the makeup to turn me into a zombie. I don't feel old when I see today's costumes. I either laugh or I shake my head." Let's see. Jody on X. "Hey, Dave, when I was a youngster, I was Batman, had the tool belt and everything.
6: Nice.
5: In the last few years, I dressed as Ron Burgundy and Ted Lasso for my daughter and son-in-law. It was epic." So there you go.
6: Not that I like to correct our listeners, but that would be the utility belt.
5: Nice. Yeah, that would be. Yeah, that's true. That would be the utility belt. Hey, you know what? I'm going to get Kevin Kinder's take on this as we move along later in the hour. But what's your reaction to the idea that the college football playoff is going to 24 teams next year.
6: You know what's going to be? You know what's going to be the most delicious reaction in about 4 or 5 years is when coaches are getting fired and there's going to be interim coaches in the playoffs and guys are going to sit out playoff games. With 24 teams, it's going to happen. You're devaluing the brand of college football by inviting everybody to the dance. And suddenly, just like bowl games, nobody cares anymore. People are going to be checking out of the playoffs. After a few seasons, after it wears off, people's not going to care. 24 teams, I got to go, man, I got to transfer. Yeah, I'm out of here, man. We're a 16 seed. I'm out of here. I got to go get ready for next year's school. Yeah, well, it's going to be a disaster.
5: Well, ESPN's breaking this story because they know what's going on behind the scenes in terms of the negotiation.
6: Well, it was their deadline, right?
5: For the television deal. So the CFP, ESPN, according to this story from Pete Thamel and Heather Dinich, say they're negotiating a new deal to be the continued broadcast partner for the CFP. This would also eliminate the conference championship games, at least in the Power Four, okay?
6: And that's all that matters.
5: And, that's all that matters, yeah, of course. That matters. And that the season would start a week earlier. So that's that is pretty interesting. Final details, and this is from the story, final details have yet to be announced. Discussions about a 24-team field have included 19 at-large bids. The Power Four conference champs as determined by each league and the highest-ranked group of 16. So, you know,
6: man,
5: it's like,
6: when you think about how corrupt rankings are in college football anyway, historically, how stupid the rankings are, 19 at-large bids, you can rotate those between 24 schools. And it doesn't matter who the win losses are. They'll put in their token guy from the group of six, but it's still going to be the same 30 teams vying for 24 spots.
5: Here's the thing,
6: man,
5: also.
6: It's going to be terrible.
5: Here's the idea also. I guess this is good for West Virginia, right? Because if you expand this out to so many additional teams.
6: Hey, eventually, if you invite everyone, even if we're really bad, we can make it. Is that good?
5: Well, yeah, that's the idea. You think on the one hand, for coaches, the pressure would be off for the big brands, that you would automatically be in the playoffs. But the flip side of that is anytime a big brand team doesn't go to the playoffs in a 24-team format, man, that's like curtains for those coaches, right? I mean, what if Southern Cal or Penn State or Michigan or Ohio State or Miami or Florida or LSU, if one of those teams would miss the playoffs in a 24-team format, man, that coach is not long for this world. Right?
6: I think eventually you're exhausting fans. Eventually, this is getting to the point where how much of the regular season are we supposed to care about? How exclusive is the postseason? Because it's not very exclusive anymore. And when you think about how college football has always operated with the same players that are rotating at the top, I mean, it's going to take disastrous. Like, what would Notre Dame have to go to not get an invite?
5: Well, right now, all they have to do is finish in the top 12.
6: Yeah. Well, yeah. I mean, even without that, is that part of their deal?
5: Yeah, like, that's part of their deal now.
6: So that's an automatic bid, right? So as far as an at-large bid, what would they have to go to not get an invite at all?
5: Probably lose.
6: They'd have to be under 500. Right?
5: Well, I would say they probably have to lose 5 games, right? Because 8-5, I don't know.
6: You don't think an 8-5 Notre Dame would get into the playoff? Or 8-4 Notre Dame would get into the playoff? I think they would go every year.
5: Yeah, they probably would.
6: That's ridiculous.
5: This is not a new opinion, but I was having a discussion about this online with somebody the other day. I mean, did you watch any of the Alabama-Georgia game?
6: Yes.
5: You did?
6: I listened to a lot of it and watched a little bit.
5: All right. Well, I watched some of it, okay? I watched some of it. But in the old system, if you knew you only had 4 teams going into the postseason, I think I would have been much more hyped about that game and probably would have watched the entire game. Now it's like, well, Alabama and Georgia, they're both going to the playoffs. Why do I need to watch this latest quote-unquote game of the century? There was really no motivation for me to watch it. No, now knowing that these two teams were going to the playoffs. If that game, that regular season game between Georgia and Alabama, had been all about which one of these teams was going to be still alive to go to the playoffs and which one of those teams was going to be eliminated,
7: I would have definitely watched the whole game.
6: Before the ruinous last decade or so of college football, when it was really humming, remember those years? I mean, even if you want to give the SEC its flowers, those years where you'd have Auburn, Alabama, and Georgia all vying near the top, they would have late games late into the season that would come down to the last handful of plays, and depending on who won over those last couple weeks and a little mini round robin, that was basically, of those three teams, who was going to get into the playoffs. That was some good football.
7: Yeah, that was good football.
6: Yeah, that's not going to exist anymore.
7: So
6: all those teams are getting into the playoffs every single year.
7: Once you go to a 24-team playoff, now the game is the game, right? Michigan and Ohio State. But will those coaches be looking at that game and saying, listen, I'm not going to start Bubba in this traditional matchup against your arch rival because I think I'm going to need him for like a 3 or 4 game playoff run.
6: And one of the main reasons that the game was the game

0: league gets into the postseason. So anyway, ESPN's reporting that this 2014 playoff proposal, which is going to take away conference championship games and begin the season a week earlier, is going to start next year.
1: It's mental.
0: Next year.
1: It is mental. You just compared this to the pro leagues and stuff like that. It is mental. This is supposed to be educational institutions. It is mental.
0: Let's take a break, and we'll play in or out in just a moment.
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8: This is a Bloomberg Money Minute. Mark is paring some losses as all three indices are now in the green, with the Dow up by more than 1%, the S&P gaining over 0.25%, while the Nasdaq has clawed back to now gain over 0.1%. Charles Schwab reported earnings that beat estimates. Schwab reported $3.02 billion in net income. That figure beat the average analyst estimate in a Bloomberg survey. Total client assets grew 15% to $13.33 trillion, which slightly missed analysts' estimates. Home buyers in the U.S. are gaining more negotiating power as they have more and more properties to choose from. That's according to Redfin, which says sellers now outnumber buyers by 63%. The online real estate brokerage says that's the biggest gap in 13 years. The European Union is aiming to give speedy antitrust approval to a satellite venture known as Project Bromo. The project looks to create a company that can help Europe cut its reliance on American satellite providers such as SpaceX. EU officials expect the companies involved in the project to file for approval in the coming weeks. Dan Schwartzman, Bloomberg Radio.
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2: All right, welcome back. And it is time to play In or Out. 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We call it In or Out. 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Three categories, food or beverage, gut reaction. 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Let's get started with food or beverage. Coop, are you ready to go?
3: Yes, I am.
2: Chili's is giving its big crispy chicken sandwich an Italian-American twist. The new Chicken Parm Big Crispy features chicken, fried mozz, marinara on a toasted bun. It's available launching next Tuesday, August the 20th. Chili's new Chicken Parm Big Crispy, in or out?
3: So this, is that a sandwich then?
2: It is a sandwich.
3: So it's a chicken parm. There's a lot going on. I mean, I want to, frankly, I kind of like chicken parm sandwiches.
2: Right.
3: So, I mean, I'm in curious. I'm a little curious. That doesn't sound right. I'm curious about this.
2: You're
3: and I'm
2: curious
3: in.
2: Adjacent.
3: Yeah, I'm curious adjacent. That's good. I would try this. I don't know if I would because I love a couple other things over at Chili's, but I might try this.
2: Ryan has rejoined us. How you doing, man?
4: I'm good.
2: All right. So what is your take on this? The Chili's Chicken Parm Big Crispy Sandwich, which is debuting next Tuesday across the country. And there are a variety of Chili's in West Virginia, in or out.
4: Oh, you said Italian-American, didn't you?
2: I did.
4: Oh, magnifique.
2: Nice.
4: That's a reference to the crosstalk.
3: Very good.
2: Yeah,
3: very
2: check
3: good.
2: The podcast. Yeah,
4: I'll be in.
2: You'll be in. Man, I can't remember.
4: Thank you. Thank you.
2: Nicely.
3: It was an accident.
2: That was well done. Yeah, I'm going to be in on this. It comes, the combo comes with fries, white cheddar mac, a little marinara. Yeah, I'm in on that.
3: Man, I don't know about mac with a chicken parmesan. That's a little much.
2: You don't have to. I'll eat yours. Then.
3: Yeah.
2: I'll eat yours. Gut reaction is next. New York City Council is expected to vote on October 22nd to ban horse-drawn carriages effective June of 2028. The legislation follows the June death of an 18-year-old Indian tourist who fell from a carriage after a horse bolted in Central Park. There are people who think the tradition has become a growing public safety liability. Banning horse-drawn carriages in New York. In or out?
3: My last thought on something like this, I have some friends that live in New York, and basically what's happened, like with anything else, something that was neat and quaint and was properly monetized for years and years and years has been absolutely destroyed by people that want to just stack all the cash that they possibly can doing it, and they've ruined the industry doing that. So, yeah, unfortunately, I got to be in on this because they've really messed it up in New York doing this.
2: Ryan, banning horse-drawn carriages in New York, in or out?
4: At first, I was going to be out, and then you mentioned that someone died, and
2: yes.
4: I was like, well, that's a pretty good reason to get rid of it, so I'll be in.
2: Yeah, I want to be out, but I think I got to be in.
3: They just over-commoditized it.
2: I think I'm going to have to be in on that. All right.
4: Also, there'll be a lot less poo on the streets.
2: Yeah, and that's kind of nasty as well. Mm-hmm. Finally, this one's about a celebrity. Pablo Torre. Man, if he's at your door, you know you got problems,
3: Woo, dang.
2: Right? So now he wants to investigate the Kelly Clarkson Birdgate situation. By the way, that bird in question is now for sale for $15 million. Pablo Torre. In or out?
3: I've been listening to him for about a year now. Man, he was all over that NBA story, of course. That's where I got all the information on that. He's
2: got a Pulitzer for that.
3: Yeah, and he deserved it because it was some great. He has great access. His show's good. I really do recommend it. I'm in on him. He does have this podcast up. I'm looking forward to listening to it to all see right. what it's about.
2: So, Ryan, Pablo Torre, he finds out. I want to find out what you think. In or out?
4: I'd like to see him tackle something like bricks and minifigs, I think. Cool.
3: He probably would, to be
2: he
3: honest.
2: Probably would.
3: Yeah,
4: I'll be in.
2: Yeah. How can you be out on this guy?
3: He's hot right now.
2: He asked the tough questions. In on Pablo Torre. All right, a news update here at the bottom of the hour. Kevin Kinder, BlueGoldNews.com on the Mountaineers and more in a moment. This is Metro News, the voice of West Virginia.
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0: Good afternoon. It is 4:30 and 76 degrees in the capital city. I'm C.W. Vance in the 580 WCHS radio newsroom. County officials are working to find out just how much diesel fuel spilled into the Kanawha River this morning. Kanawha County Homeland Security and Emergency Director C.W. Sigmund says he does not anticipate issues with the drinking water.
1: I do suspect there might be an aquatic issue. There's a contamination issue. DEP will make sure that's taken care of, as will the contractors. As far as immediately dangerous to the public, probably not.
0: The DEP is currently working to clean up the spill. The Kanawha County Commission is prepping for voters to hit the polls next week. The commission began testing voting machines in downtown Charleston this afternoon. Early voting for the November 3rd general election begins next Wednesday. Free fresh produce for Kanawha County residents. West Virginia State University, along with the Mountaineer Food Bank, is offering a variety of fresh fruits and vegetables at no charge today until 6 o'clock. The market is at the West Virginia State University campus parking lot C near Route 25 and Institute. A smashing time at the Go Mart ballpark in Charleston earlier today with the return of Bridge Valley's annual Capital City Pumpkin Drop. Bridge Valley's Director of Strategic Initiatives, Cody Tomlin, says students from more than 20 schools came from across the Mountain State, bringing their pumpkins to show off their engineering skills while having fun.
2: It's a great opportunity for the students to apply science, engineering, and math in a fun way, you know, something outside of the day-to-day classroom.
0: The Pumpkin Drop is now in its 27th year. The Clay Center is getting a head start on Carnival 2027. The annual fundraiser's theme will be revealed this evening at Prime 101 in downtown Charleston. The event runs from 5 to 7 with music by DJ EJ and a chance to buy next year's Carnival tickets early at a discounted price. It is 76 degrees in the capital city. I'm C.W. Vance, 580 WCHS.
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4: With an update of sports, I'm Joe Mercado on 580 WCHS. The WVU women's soccer team hosts UCF Friday afternoon to wrap up a three-game homestand at the midway point of the Big 12 conference schedule. With five matches to play, West Virginia is tied for second in the league standings, 3 points behind Texas Tech. WVU head coach Nikki Izzo-Brown says every point will be critical as the end of the regular season nears.
5: Historically, it's always been a tough matchup. Obviously, they've been in and out of the national rankings, so it's going to be quite a game on Friday. So it's something we really got to be focused in on and making sure that we don't take lightly because they're such a great side.
4: Kickoff versus UCF is set for 3 p.m. tomorrow afternoon. With this update of sports, I'm Joe Mercado on 580 WCHS.
6: The Dodgers face elimination hosting the Brewers at 8 after Let's Talk with Carl Lee. 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
7: All right, welcome back. 26 till the hour. Hey, don't forget, Sportsline's coming up. 5 o'clock sharp now for those boys. 2 hours worth beginning at 5 o'clock. And every weekday afternoon, they're on now 5 to 7. And there's a two-hour edition, of course, on Sunday night as well. We're going to talk to Kevin Kinder, BlueGoldNews.com. Yeah, man, I got a lot of stuff to talk to Kevin about. There's a lot of stuff going on with WVU. We'll get to that in just a sec. Here is a quick reset on our question of the day. Question of the day. This year's Halloween trending costumes information from Google is out. And everything from Greek kings from the Odyssey movie to disco Scooby-Doo, those are popular this year for Halloween. And don't forget, I mean, you're probably much more aware of this than I am if you're a parent, that Halloween is coming up in 2 weeks. So here's the question of the day, and it is sponsored by Selango Law. What were some of your favorite Halloween costumes growing up? And do you feel old when you don't recognize the latest pop culture-related costumes? You know, the awkward moment when the trick-or-treater makes a comment. What do you think of my costume? How do I really look like blank? and you have no idea what they're talking about. That's the question of the day. What were some of your favorite Halloween costumes growing up? Do you feel old when you don't recognize the latest pop culture related costumes on Halloween? The text line here is 304-TALK 304, 304-8255 304. I'm on Exit Weekly, W-E-E-K-L-E-Y, one word, three E's, W-E-E-K-L-E-Y. All right, Kevin Kinder, BlueGoldNews.com, joins me at this time, as he does every week. How you doing today, Kevin?
8: Great, Dave. How's it going?
7: Hey, man. Thanks for coming on the show. First, before we get into the Mountaineer stuff, I got to get your reaction to this news today from ESPN that we could be looking at the 24-team college football playoff as early as next year, and that conference championship games will be going away and will be starting the regular season a week early. What's your initial reaction to that, and how do you think it affects WVU football?
8: I mean, on its face, I'm not against it if that was all it was about, but there's so many subplots here. You know, the crowding out of the, you know, quote, lower conferences, unquote. You know, the power grab that it really is for the SEC and maybe a little bit more for the Big Ten. And, you know, is it just a step toward them splitting off into their own thing? There's so many subplots and other things that are so hard to track. I mean, I'm not against, I don't think, having any more teams in the playoffs. You know, as for as far as WVU, does it give them a bigger chance? Maybe, but they're so far from where they'd be competing for that right now. I mean, you probably have to finish top two in the Big 12 to be in that conversation, maybe three, depending on your record. So, you know, it might give them a little bit more of a chance, but what I hate is the, you know, everything behind it. What's really driving it?
7: Hey, you know, as far as WVU is concerned, I mean, I'm trying to find the positive in this this situation, okay? But, I mean, take, for example, WVU has lost three Big 12 games in a row, okay? So the chances of WVU going to the Big 12 championship game this year are minuscule, probably gone. But in a 24-team playoff format, if you had this situation where you lost three conference games in a row, you could look at it and say, hey, we're going to start like a six-game season right here, and if we run the table, there's a chance we're going to the postseason.
8: If you're Alabama, if you're Ohio State, if you're Oklahoma, if you're Texas, that's, yes, you've got a chance to do that. If you're West Virginia, no. The perception's not there. I mean, you know, let's be realistic.
7: I'm being real. You're right.
8: The perception's not there, looked down upon, and there's a ton of other teams in that group too. So, we know obviously for this year it's gone, and for future years, and I don't know, does 9-3 in the Big 12 even put you in the conversation? I don't think so.
7: What about the pressure on the coaches now to make the playoffs every year?
8: Oh, sure. That wraps up. That's been in decisions for like when conference basketball tournaments and conference baseball tournaments were not having every school making the postseason. Man, if you didn't do that a year or two in a row, you were pretty much guaranteed to be gone. So now, especially at some of the, you know, bigger, higher profile schools, you're going to be out if you don't make it. Would that be a decision at West Virginia? I don't think so. It wouldn't be a primary one, but it's certainly another rock you could add to the pile in the event that a coaching change was ever being considered.
7: Well, you know, ESPN wouldn't be reporting this story unless they knew about the negotiations behind the scenes of how close they must be. What about the idea that the Big 12 will be losing its conference championship game?
8: I don't think it's a huge loss. It's not a great, historical thing or whatever. There's been a couple good games there, so you know, it would have been nice if West Virginia would have been to one. I would have loved to have covered one, but I don't think it's a big deal. And one other thought, you know, ESPN reporting on this is like TASS reporting on things in the Soviet Union.
7: I know. That's what I mean.
8: Come on.
7: Yeah, this is it's definitely going to happen. The other thing is also, just from the perspective of the group of six, you know, now a group of six team is in the playoff. in this 24-team example that starts reportedly next year, the playoff.

0: a field has doubled and the representatives of the group of six are staying the same. They're not getting another team. They're only going to get one team in.
1: Yeah, and to me, that's not right. And I admit I lean a little bit more toward the underdog because in this fight against, you know, the power brokers, West Virginia is sort of an underdog. So,
0: true.
1: You know, I feel for them. So, and it's, I don't think it's right. Maybe you shouldn't say there have to be two or there have to be X number. But to have 24 teams in and not even have the conference champions from a couple of those upper tier leagues, the American, hey, the Sun Belt plays pretty good football. I watch it. You know, whoever else you might want to discuss, maybe the top two conference champions from that level. But yeah, it's not right. It's a power and a cash grab.
0: It's interesting. It's interesting too when you try to project it out. I mean, there will be four lost teams in this playoff field, right? There will be four lost teams in.
1: Yeah, I mean, you know, it depends on how they play out. But you know, if you're Texas or somebody and you scheduled up some, and you say, well, look, we just lost to Ohio State and Alabama and you know Missouri and whoever else, and nobody else plays a schedule like this. Yeah, they will ride that until they die, and they won't die. They'll get in.
0: Yeah, and I mean, we can basically say this is going to happen because, you know, you had Saban basically saying on College Game Day that he wants to see the SEC get credit for quality losses. They want credit for losses.
1: Well, that's always been my thing. There was one old BCS formula, and we're really going way back now. But there was like some sort of point thing that they did, and you know it was down to like tenths a point or whatever. But every loss was minus a full point, which in this calculation was pretty significant. And you know I agree. Yeah, you've got to get some credit for playing a tough schedule, but you can't just say playing an SEC or a Big Ten schedule is you know automatically awesome because you might be skipping some of the top teams.
0: All right, let's get into what's going on with West Virginia. What do you see when you take a look at this matchup against the Bearcats on Saturday at noon? Obviously, top line has got to be WVU's defense has got to play better, and it's a matchup of two of the best rushing teams in the Big 12.
1: It is. That last one obviously grabbed my attention pretty quickly. And, you know, it's some of it is which team can execute its own rushing game better, which team can slow down the other one. Can Cincinnati, as you mentioned, take advantage of West Virginia's bottom-level passing defense? Can West Virginia find a different way to attack? You know, they've been doing some different things on offense, running two backs and getting some of those guys some more playing time, and their blocking in the backfield from their guys in the backfield has been okay because, frankly, in my opinion, it hasn't been great from the tight ends. Offensive line has been okay, but they haven't been necessarily blowing people away. A lot of the credit, to me, goes to Michael Hawkins dodging tackles and Cam Cook running through tackles. So if you can get them a little bit more space, hey, you might be even better at controlling the ball, keeping it away, and still piling up points. So I think those two things are pretty interesting matchups to watch.
0: So the offense, at least running the football, has been outstanding. The defense has not. We're halfway through the season right now. The coaches see these guys all the time. They, you know, they practice multiple times a week. Are we going to see any personnel changes? Will there be players who will be getting additional playing time in this game against Cincinnati as they try to look for answers on the defensive side of the ball?
1: You know, there have been a lot of guys subbing in and out. Some of that's been due to injuries. Ashton Woods didn't play out at Iowa State. Nick Taylor, cornerback, didn't play last week, and he, you know, whatever level you want to look at it from, is one of West Virginia's two best cornerbacks. So when he's out, that's another notch down. He is listed, I think, as doubtful right now. Hopefully that improves over the next couple of days. So, yeah, there might be a couple of different faces that haven't played a lot, but they've gone through a lot of the roster. You know, a lot of guys, different guys have played at linebacker, at edge rusher, definitely in the secondary and safety. So I don't think there's going to be anybody new that you come out and say, well, who's that that's getting 40 snaps this week? Could be some different combinations, some players at different positions would be the things to watch for. But, you know, at this point, it's guys just, you know, hopefully have to play better.
0: All right, two quick things before I let you go, and I'm talking with Kevin Kinner, BlueGoldNews.com. Is it my imagination, or is there more attention being focused on this exhibition basketball game on Sunday at Maryland than we normally see? I mean, in the past year, you'd hear things about, you know, secret scrimmages and this and that. I mean, this game against Maryland at College Park on Sunday afternoon has got some pretty decent media coverage. If you want to watch it, if you want to pay to watch it, you can see it. Is it my imagination, or is there more attention to these exhibition games than there have been in the past?
1: Oh, definitely. Definitely more, just for the reason that you mentioned. You can see it. You don't have to wait for things to leak out. You know, right now, I'm planning on going over to see it. I've been able to see a couple of practices so far. I've got some encouragement about what this team looks like. So, yeah, no, I don't think there's any question that, hey, it's getting a little bit more attention. And from West Virginia's case, maybe just, you know, because the football team has been struggling. Hey, let's look at that. And don't forget baseball open scrimmage on Friday night, which hopefully I plan to get over to also to take a look at next year's Mountaineers.
0: Hey, just to go back to the basketball scrimmage, I mean, now that there's more media attention on it and you can fans can actually watch it, and there's a general feeling that WVU basketball is going to be better this year, maybe go back to the NCAA tournament. Is that going to impact the rotation of players or the way the game will be played? I mean, there'll be a lot more attention on this exhibition game than exhibition games in the past where we didn't even know the results or barely knew the results.
1: I hope not, because these games are really important to getting a look at what your team, your guys look like against other players. Some different combinations. Hey, let's try this. See what this combination looks like. To me, the final score is not a big indicator from these things. It's more about learning things about your team. But coaches now have to be concerned about that a little bit, because perceptions are going to be formed.
0: Right.
1: You know, there will be either, you know, huge parades down High Street if West Virginia would win, or, you know, oh my gosh, they're terrible if they come out, you know, 10 or 12 points down or whatever it might be, when that, you know, really isn't the intent of it at all. So, you know, I understand why they had the closed scrimmages before and some of those things coming out of it, but, it just, my biggest message would be, hey, don't overreact to this either way.
0: Yeah, I think that's probably good advice there. Kevin, thanks, man. Thanks for coming on the show, and I'll talk to you next week.
1: Definitely. Thanks a lot, Dave.
0: All right, Kevin Kinner, BlueGoldNews.com. A quick break, and we're coming right back.
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3: From ABC News, Tech Trends. If you don't like the way your Facebook feed is looking, you'll soon be able to use AI to change it. Facebook is rolling out a new feature called Your Algorithm. Right now, when you see something you like or don't like, you can tap the three-button menu and hit either interested or not interested. With the new feature, Facebook says you'll be able to describe why in your own words, and your algorithm will update on the fly. Artificial intelligence is becoming more of a partner for first responders. A new survey by Verizon shows use of AI tools by public safety workers has almost tripled in the last year. Changes are on the way for vehicles that run Google right in the dash. The company says it is making it easier to find apps appropriate for your car or truck, and YouTube Premium subscribers who start watching a video while the car is parked will be able to continue listening when you drive off, with the video automatically going to the background when you shift gears. With Tech Trends, I'm Wayne Cabot, ABC News.
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13: 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For more traffic tips, go to WV511.org. 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
14: It's Dave Allen coming up on the next show. Dr. Angie Settle, Dr. and Senator Tom Tacuvo will join us. We'll talk a big band festival at Riverside High, plus our Adopt Me Please Pet of the Week right here, Voice of Charleston, WCHS.
0: All right, welcome back. 8 till the hour. Yeah, good conversation today with Kevin Kinder, BlueGoldNews.com. Just some odds and ends that I'd like to get in before we hit the top of the hour. Talking about Mountaineer basketball with Kevin, the Big 12 Conference preseason coaches poll came out today. And there's been a lot of buzz about West Virginia maybe coming back this year, having a good season. West Virginia tied for eighth. West Virginia is playing Cincinnati in football this weekend. They are tied with the Bearcats for eighth place in the preseason coaches poll. No surprise, Arizona gets 12 of the 16 first-place votes. The Wildcats are number one, followed by Houston. The Cougars, UH, got 4 first-place votes. Kansas, Iowa State, and Texas Tech. That is the top five. This is the men's basketball preseason coaches poll out of the Big 12 out today. 6 through 10, BYU, TCU, Cincinnati, and West Virginia tie for eighth with 116 points. Baylor is 10th. And then 11 through 16, Oklahoma State, Arizona State, UCF, Colorado, and Kansas tie for 14th, and Utah brings up the rear. That's no surprise that they are number 16. So the men's basketball preseason coaches poll for the Big 12 is out. Arizona number one, Houston number two. Those are the only two teams that got first place votes, and West Virginia is tied for eighth with Cincinnati, 116 points. And I thought this was kind of curious as well. You know, there have been a lot of chatter about the players that are on WVU's team and a lot of anticipation to see Miles Sadler, the five-star point guard prospect. He is not the selection of the preseason freshman of the year in the Big 12, according to the coaches. That goes to Tyrann Stokes of Kansas. And maybe a little bit more interesting that there is no Mountaineer player selected on the all Big 12 preseason team. How many guys are on this team? 1, 2, 3, 4, 5, 6, 7, 8, 9, 10. So according to the coaches, West Virginia does not have a player worthy of making the all Big 12 preseason team, and Miles Sadler is not listed as the preseason freshman of the year, nor is he listed as the preseason newcomer of the year in the Big 12. So we'll see how that goes. So, you know, it's time to start talking about basketball season a little bit. One of the other things that locally that came out today, Coop, did you see this? That the Mountain East Conference is adding women's wrestling They are adding women's wrestling as their 24th conference championship sport. Now, there are teams in the MEC that already have women's wrestling. Concord, Fairmont State, Frostburg State, Point Park, Wheeling, and West Liberty. Now, those six teams will compete for the first ever Mountain East Conference Women's Wrestling Championship. That will be Saturday afternoon, January 30th at Glenville. So women's wrestling is now a sport in the Mountain East Conference. And those six teams, Concord, Fairmont, Frostburg, Point Park, Wheeling, and West Lib, will compete for the first ever Women's Wrestling Championship in the MEC. That'll be on January 30th, 2027. Let's take a break, and we'll come back and wrap it for the day in a moment.
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0: All right, folks, that's going to do it for today. We thank you so much for listening, sending your answers to our question of the day, and more. Stay tuned for the news at the top of the hour. Sports Line is on the other side. My name's Dave Weekly. We'll talk to you tomorrow beginning at 2:06 right here on Metro News, the voice of West Virginia.

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1: From ABC News, I'm Deborah Rodriguez. We have fresh details in the case of the 19-year-old accused of plotting a mass shooting in the Chicago suburbs. Palatine, Illinois Police Chief William Nord.
2: As the investigation progressed, detectives identified information suggesting that the offender may have been planning an attack on October 11th, potentially targeting a Hindu place of worship in the Aurora area.
1: According to prosecutors, Alexandros Paparakis intended to kill as many minorities as possible and was just moments away from carrying out his plan, detailed in an 8-page manifesto. Investigators say his co-worker at a Taco Bell tipped off police. President Trump changing his mind today about live streaming that execution of a former Army psychiatrist by firing squad. Mr. Trump says only the victims and families of the victims will be able to watch as Nidal Hassan dies for a mass shooting at Fort Hood in 2009. He killed 13 people and wounded 32 others. Philadelphia Eagles quarterback Jalen Hurts is sidelined with a blood clot after taking a cleat to his calf area 2 weeks ago. ABC News medical contributor Dr. Jennifer Miao says that needs to be monitored.
3: There is a little bit of concern about the fact that the blood clot moved. There's always a theoretical risk that a superficial clot can turn into a deep one, which can then go to the right side of the heart. When it goes to the right side of the heart, it can land into the pulmonary artery, which is a major blood vessel that supplies the lung.
1: Hertz will be out for Sunday, at least. Sources tell ABC News rapper Sean Combs was taken to the hospital briefly for a head injury last weekend. It's not clear how it happened, but we're told Combs returned to solitary at Fort Dix, where he's serving a 4-year sentence for transportation to engage in prostitution. Markets closed lower today. You're listening to ABC News. That's They Closed Higher.
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6: Good evening. It's 5:03 and 77 degrees in the capital city. I'm Jack Carlson in the 580 WCHS radio newsroom. Your Metro News AccuWeather forecast calls for cloudy and rainy conditions tonight. A low of 69 degrees. A fall tradition in the Kanawha Valley. Back for another year, the Bridge Valley Community and Technical College hosted its Capital City Pumpkin Drop at Gomart Ballpark earlier today in Charleston. Students from more than 20 schools brought pumpkins to be dropped. Mason County Career Center student Weston Starkey was there.
7: Everyone's got to come in agreement first. Working with people is fun. It's difficult, but at the end of the day, it's about having fun.
6: The pumpkin drop is in its 27th year. The West Virginia Department of Environmental Protection says drinking water shouldn't be impacted by this morning's diesel fuel spill in eastern Kanawha County. Officials say a trucking company-owned tank leaked into Slaughter's Creek near Chillion. The DEP says the nearest downstream drinking water intake is in Huntington, 115 stream miles away. DEP says it doesn't expect impact to that system. Putnam County Prosecuting Attorney Chris Raines is making a push for the open circuit judge seat. She says most of the courtroom work now is along the same lines.
8: The majority of the cases, I think, that a circuit judge hears these days are abuse and neglect cases. I mean, with the addiction crisis in our state.
6: She's seeking the unexpired term left by Judge Mark Swarcea's retirement. A produce market continues for another hour at West Virginia State University. The university is partnering with the Mountaineer Food Bank for the Produce Choice Market. It runs until 6 o'clock. All Canal County residents can participate. The market is located in parking lot C near Route 25 on West Virginia State's university campus. Day two of the Donna Stone trial in Boone County Circuit Court today. She's the grandmother facing two charges in connection

0: to her 14-year-old granddaughter Kennedy Miller's starvation death in April 2 years ago. Several witnesses taking the stand today in Madison. Your Metro News AccuWeather forecast: cloudy, warm, and humid tonight with a couple of showers, a low of 69. A chance for a thunderstorm coming up tomorrow, a high of 76. It's 77 degrees in the capital city. Metro News Sports Line is next. I'm Jack Carlson, 580 WCHS.
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2: Jeff Jenkins with this traffic update, 580 WCHS Radio Newsroom. Be careful out there after the rain. Things are slippery on the interstates and the local roads. We do have a pedestrian hit by a vehicle intersection of Washington Street and Pennsylvania Avenue right under the interstate. Traffic slowed in that area. I'm Jeff Jenkins, WCHS.
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3: CityNet statewide sports line, welcome in on this Thursday. Good evening. I'm Kyle Wiggs, Greg Hunter, Brad Howe alongside. Gentlemen, good evening.
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3: We've got a lot to get into tonight. We'll talk basketball, hooping at Woodburn coming up in just a bit. We'll talk some golf. There's a lot of different things. Baseball, Chase the Lotter, and the Guardians won today. So we'll get into all of that. But first, let's welcome to the program the University of Cincinnati Bearcats beat reporter for the Cincinnati Inquirer. Scott Springer is with us, and we're going to preview the West Virginia-Cincinnati football game coming up from a Cincinnati perspective. And Scott, thanks for your time again. Welcome back to the show.
6: Hey, how you doing?
3: We're doing great.
6: Like I'm going to have to wear long pants tomorrow, because last game in West Virginia, or Arizona rather, I was in shorts. It was about 85 degrees late at night.
3: Yeah, it's barely going to get to 50 on Saturday, so dress warm. Yeah. No rain, but it's going to be chilly. Okay, tell us about this Bearcats team. 4-1, had a very nice conference opening win over Kansas State, but as you mentioned, go to Arizona, kind of got flattened in that game. So where is this team after 5 games coming off a bye week?
6: Well, I think maybe we know more about 5 p.m. Saturday, because right now it's like, okay, that was a heck of a win over Kansas State at home. You contained Avery Johnson, but then you go to Arizona, and then you guys saw Noah Fifita last week. And every time the Bearcats go across a couple time zones, they don't fare so well, and they couldn't get the run game going and therefore couldn't get the pass game going. And Noah carved them up, and, then they came, give them credit, they came across – a couple time zones playing 9 a.m. their time against you guys and put 52 on the board. And then no one stops your running back or your quarterback. So we'll have to wait and see. You know, UC struggled with Arizona's run game. They did stop Kansas State's run game. So I think the offensive line is probably looking to get better come Saturday. And obviously they know what Rich Rod's going to do, and he's got the dudes to do it, because I'm old enough to remember Steve Slayton and Pat White, and it kind of looks like that again.
4: Certainly some similarities. In terms of Cincinnati, through the first 4 games, their running game was just outstanding, putting up huge numbers. But it did get stuffed pretty good at Arizona. What's the difference? Is that the key for this offense with the Bearcats?
6: Yeah, if they're running well, then everything's a lot easier. You know, 271 yards, I think they had against Kansas State, and Kansas State was only averaging 96 yards, allowing 96 yards. So they were able to get it going against them, but whatever Arizona did, it worked. They shut down J.B. Gibson, a top receiver, and Bearcats couldn't get anything going with the run game at all. And then there were some strange things that happened that they didn't capitalize on. It really could have been a 10-10 game at halftime, but it wasn't. And there was this, I don't know if you stayed up that late to watch the game, but there was a play where Antoine Peake Jr. knocked the ball out of the end zone, batted it out, which is a penalty, and he didn't know. That saved the touchdown and could have been Cincinnati ball the other way, but instead it was another red zone opportunity for Fifita, and you don't want to give him those. And so that made it 17-0, and it just kind of steamrolled from there.
5: Let's stay on the offensive side of the ball, and knowing that Cincinnati wants to run it, has been very successful, has ripped off some big explosive plays as well. Let's talk about quarterback J.C. French a little bit, though. What do you think the game plan will be from them from a passing perspective as they look at a struggling West Virginia pass defense? Do they throw it more than they normally would? Will they only throw it if forced to do so? How will they approach this West Virginia game, do you think?
6: I think they're going to have to throw it. I think he's going to have to throw for over 200 yards for them to get the win, because he threw for 309 against Miami University, had a decent throwing game against Western Carolina, but the other games, you had the run game going, so he didn't need to pass that many times. I think he threw 13 times against Kansas State. Historically, he threw the ball well at Georgia Southern in the Sun Belt and actually threw for more yards than Brendan Sorsby. So he can throw it. They haven't thrown a lot of downfield routes, you know, a lot of east-west stuff. I think you got to get the ball downfield somehow, some way. Obviously, the running game can open that up if you got that going. It was shocking that they couldn't get the run game going because the offensive line had gotten all these awards and accolades and everything. And, you know, 74, I think it was, yards rushing. It's been a couple weeks, but that was the first time they were held under 100 since BYU last year. So they typically, a Scott Satterfield offense is about 200 and 200, fairly balanced, 200 passing, 200 rushing, give or take, you know, a handful of yards one way or the other. But I think French is going to have to take some downfield shots.
3: That was my next question about this offensive line. Joe Cotton, Tengestall, Taron Tyo all had preseason accolades in the Big 12 conference. How good are they? Or I guess a better question is, how good are they playing right now?
6: They need to play better than last game. But you know, again, there's a lot of things that went into all that. But they keep getting the accolades. Tengestall was, I think, second team AP midseason list. They have so many of these watch lists, you lose track of them. But Taron Tyo is on the Dave Remington watch list. And I think there's another, it's the SMU, the Pony Express, whatever tandem. They call it a tandem playing in any position. I looked at that award, and I'm not just saying this because I'm talking with you guys, but I don't know how in the world, if you're talking about a rushing tandem, how do you ignore Michael Hawkins Jr. and Cam Cook? And they're not on that list. So they got more yards than anyone in FBS, right?
3: Yep. Yeah, both in the top 10 in the country.
5: Well, thanks, Scott, and validate the list right away. If those two are, we're done with that list.
6: Yeah, well, I mean, it's Craig James and Eric Dickerson. I remember them. They were pretty good. But, you know, you got over 1,400 yards in six games. That's a lot of yards between those two.
3: That's right.
6: What, Hawkins was held under 100 twice, and that's Tennessee Martin because they probably took him out, and then he had 98 in the other one. So, yeah, they're doing what they want with the run game.
4: So what about the Bearcat defense? What does it do well? Where is it susceptible?
6: Well, the linebackers are pretty good. Peake Jr., who I mentioned, his father was a Bearcat, Antoine Peake, and he played in the NFL about 9 years. So not the same size as his dad, but his dad's coaching him, and he's very good at knocking the ball out. So they're pretty good at the linebacker position and a fair amount of veterans there. You know, of course, and I'm sure you guys did the same thing. You have all these new guys you got to learn because pretty much everyone's flipping the script every year unless you're Texas Tech or BYU or whoever's got the money to keep their guys. Defensive line, there's a unique guy there that's from about an hour and a half away from Beaver Falls, Josh Huff, 340-pound defensive lineman who actually went to Syracuse as a running back. I think he gained over 4,500 yards in Pittsburgh high school football, which that's pretty good. And he said he played at like 288. So he's on the defensive line, and he's quicker than he looks. That kind of replaces, you know, like in the past, you had Dante Corleone, you had the Juwan Briggs who made the NFL. But yeah, they're going to have to,

0: they're going to be busy, obviously, against this offense, and the linebackers are going to be very busy. The defense is different because last year they had Tyson Bight as the coordinator playing the 3-3-5, and it just didn't work. Right now it's more of a 3-4, but that doesn't mean they only rush three. They can rush as many as seven. You know, trying to take Hawkins down, I think you need as many as you can get out there. So I don't know. The defensive backs seem to be better. Again, more experienced guys that they picked up. MJ Cannon was a kid that was at Bowling Green. He's got a couple interceptions already. You know, Kenny Worthy was Washington State. They got him from all over. They got a lot of guys from Northern Illinois back there. Patrick Bowers, the linebacker, and see Jacob Finley, and might be another one. I don't know. You know how this is. It's weird. You used to know, okay, we got this guy coming back, this guy coming back, this guy coming. And now it's every year you're learning a whole new roster. So it took you through September to figure out who's on your team.
1: True. Let's stay on this matchup, Scott, the Cincinnati defense against the dynamic duo from West Virginia. And one thing that stood out about Cincinnati is so far, at least on paper, here's what I want you to dive into. Their tackle rate has been outstanding, fifth in Power Four in missed tackles. And you're getting two from West Virginia that are the very best in the country at forcing missed tackles. In fact, both Cook and Hawkins are in the top six. Is that a legit review of Cincinnati's defense? Have they been good tacklers, or has that been done against lesser competition? How do you view that specific part of it?
0: They've been decent at it. I mean, let's face it, the teams anymore don't practice tackling like they used to. So I think it's tough to be good at tackling when you're not really practicing that much. But, you know, they're, again, in the old days, you'd have 3-hour practices and you got all these guys injured because you're beating one another up in practice. So I think they're decent tacklers. I think they have their hands full with, you know, Hawkins is just unique. You had Avery Johnson, who was a good runner, but a bigger guy and fast, but not as shifty. Fifita, very shifty, but doesn't really look to run. His eyes are always up looking to pass. And then Hawkins can run where he wants, and he's not really been efficient completion-wise, but very efficient, obviously, with the long completions to Epps. Who's, what, number one in the country in reception yardage, I believe. And
1: right. Yards per and reception, Hawkins, yeah.
0: Yeah. So this is a unique look here. And they played some decent shifty quarterbacks, but I think this guy is going to be the shiftiest yet.
2: Yeah, another level, no doubt. We're with Scott Springer, University of Cincinnati Bearcats beat reporter for the Cincinnati Inquirer. This is year number four for Scott Satterfield, and he's improved the win total each year from 3-5 to 7, and a bowl loss last year, 4-1 start this year. Are they satisfied with that incremental improvement, or what's kind of the long game there with Satterfield now through 3+ years?
0: Well, when you're an administrator talking to your fan base, you're talking about the incremental improvement. And I think they like what they've set up structure-wise. They, you know, gave extensions to the strength and conditioning coach. They gave an extension to the general manager. They've got a nice new practice facility. So a lot of things are in place to be good and to get better. The problem is the fan base remembers that last year you were 7-1 going into November, mm-hmm. and then you lost the rest of them. And then the year before you were 5-2 after beating Arizona State, who makes the CFP. Semifinals, and you lost the rest of them. And so that they got to find a way to finish the season. They had a great start at 4-0, just like West Virginia starts 3-0. But, you know, the people get antsy. The Mountaineers have lost 3 straight. UC's only lost 1 game. But, man, as soon as they lost the game, the natives are restless. And they're going, oh, here we go again, you know. Because you might have noticed social media is not really full of most optimistic yeah. folks in the world.
1: Not a lot of patience. Is that right, Scott? Is that right?
2: Not a lot of patience there.
0: That's what I'm going to do when I retire, just sit in my basement and mean tweet everybody. It's insane. Some of these people, you know, some are legit, but some of them are just, it's your typical knee jerk. And it's always, you know, Bob 5678, you know, with 5 followers or something like that, you know. Told you something else, Bob.
3: In a game earlier this year was played at the soccer stadium there in Cincinnati, and I didn't get an answer as to why they did that. Probably a cool atmosphere. They've played at the Bengals stadium in the past, and obviously Nippert is incredibly historic. Why?

0: So they were fairly close to that, but it was not sold out. I think ticket prices had something to do with that. But as I understood it years ago, and I know West Virginia, I believe, came and played at the Bengals Stadium against them.
1: They did.
0: At least once.
1: Mm-hmm.
0: Yeah. So Bengals capacity is about 65 or 6. I was told at one time by somebody that UC needed to get 42,000 in there to even break even.
1: Okay. Makes sense.
2: Still,
3: uh-oh, did we lose Scott?
2: Still there, Scott? I think we lost him. Well, I know you wanted to get a basketball question.
3: I was locked and loaded for a basketball question there. I don't know that we'll get him back, though. I know we're up against it here a little bit.
2: Yeah, I think we lost him there, right there in the middle of the sentence. One more try here. Scott, you there? Nope, he's gone. Oh, well, okay.
1: It's great stuff.
2: Yeah, it was good stuff.
3: We'll have him back on when we're getting ready to play Cincinnati.
2: Right, and speaking of Cincinnati and Jared Calhoun, the poll came out. Preseason poll. So we'll get into that. We'll take a break. We'll come back and get into the preseason poll. West Virginia and Cincinnati tied for 8th in the preseason poll. So we'll talk about that, and we'll hear from Coach Ross Hodge, his thoughts, including all the way through his thoughts on hooping at Woodburn tonight. So that's coming up next. This is the CityNet Statewide Sports Line. 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
10: This is a Bloomberg Money Minute. Producer prices, that's inflation at the wholesale level, rose by the most in 4 years in September, up 6.3% year over year, mostly on higher prices at the gas pump. But on Wall Street today, that was offset by a strong start this week to the new earnings season, easing worries about a possible AI bubble and a surge in retail sales last month, with big gains at gas stations, but also at furniture and electronic stores and at restaurants. By the closing bell, the Dow was 556 points higher, a more than 1% gain. The NASDAQ added 20. The S&P was up 25. Oil was 3% higher. Right now, back to around $98 a barrel as hostilities heat up between Ukraine and Russia. And mixed news for would-be homebuyers. Average mortgage rates, according to Freddie Mac, were unchanged this past week, averaging 7.4%. But those high rates are forcing a lot of home sellers to lower their asking prices, according to Redfin. Tom Busby, Bloomberg Radio.
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1: Jeff Jenkins with this traffic update, 580 WCHS Radio Newsroom. Two things to tell you about on Pennsylvania Avenue in Charleston this hour. Pedestrian hit a few minutes ago near the Washington Street intersection, and there's also a wreck near the city street department garage on Pennsylvania. This is Jeff Jenkins, WCHS.

0: sitting at Statewide Sportsline 4 this Thursday. Thanks for joining us, and a special thanks to Scott Springer there, Cincinnati Inquirer, giving us some info on the Cincinnati Bearcats coming into town for a noon kickoff on Saturday. As we expected, guys, offensive line, very, very good. New quarterback in J.C. French, and replaced a lot on defense with a new defensive coordinator, Nate Woody. So, like he said, just about everybody's replacing just about everybody. And Cincinnati, add Cincinnati to that list in terms of bringing new guys in, with the exception of that offensive line. The offensive line, a group of solid veteran players there.
1: It is going to be interesting, that offensive line versus, I mean, certainly West Virginia's defense is, you know, noted of their struggles. And I'm not going to say that the run defense hasn't been a big part of that problem area as well. But as I said, if West Virginia can gang up to slow down the run and just slow it down for Cincinnati, I think they've got a real chance. It's a big if, but I'd rather have West Virginia face a team that runs it much more than passes it, and that's what you're going to see Saturday.
2: Especially early, as we talked about, guys, with first and second down, can you make J.C. French throw it? And I know they're balanced, and he's got a 70% completion percentage, but you start to dive into that, and there's no one among the Power Five that throws it for less yardage on their average depth of target. So I'm just fascinated to watch if they do try and take some shots against West Virginia, if they change a little bit of what they do. But I tend to agree with you, Greg. I feel like this is an opportunity for you to get some stops, get off the field a couple times, and then I think you're really going to be able to hit some plays on this Cincinnati defense. They've struggled to stop big, explosive run plays, and you're dealing with two dudes here in Cook and Hawkins that create those. I'm interested to watch that matchup.
0: On to college hoops. Hooping at Woodburn, still on tonight, scheduled for 7 o'clock. We got a pretty good shower this morning in Morgantown, soaked everything. But since then, it's been fairly dry. It's been overcast all day. But it looks like, if you look at the radar, it looks like the rain has moved out, and it looks like it's going to be a nice night for this event at Woodburn, much warmer, at least, than last year.
2: Yeah, near 70 degrees right now in Morgantown, so that rain will hold off, and it'll be a nice night over there. Light up Woodburn there, and get some hoops out there. Shoot some threes there, Coach Hunter, into the wind.
1: This second year for this event, it was colder last year during it. You like this event, though, right?
2: Really neat. I think it's neat. I think the best part of it is the images that come out of it. Mm-hmm. You got a great backdrop there with historic Woodburn Hall, and it gives the chance for students to come over at an easy gathering place and see these guys. So, yeah, I think it's fun. You're out there for an hour or so, introduce them, get some shots up, get a chance for fans to lay some eyes on these guys before we take the court on Sunday.
0: And we'll hear from the coach here. What does Ross Hodge have to say about hooping at Woodburn? That's a little bit down our list here, but the coach met the media yesterday. Of course, we had Javen Buchanan on, and that was a very entertaining conversation. If you missed it, go back and listen to the podcast of yesterday's show, because he's a quick-witted guy. He was quick on the trigger.
2: Yeah, he's great. Easy conversation with him. I think he will be one that fans will really like, not just because of his personality, but he's a heck of a basketball player.
0: All right, Coach Ross Hodge, of course, hooping at Woodburn tonight. Sunday, the exhibition against the Maryland Terrapins over in Maryland. And Coach Hodge was asked what he hopes to get out of this exhibition game.
3: Obviously, anytime there's a scoreboard, you want to win, just from a competitive standpoint, you know, whether it's an exhibition, closed door scrimmage, you know, card game at home with your family, like, you know, if you're playing, you want to try to win it. Big picture wise, I think what I'm most interested in seeing and excited about seeing is, you know, what are our huddles like? What is our bench going to be like during timeouts? How do we handle when things don't go our way? The things that we've preached pretty much from the moment that we've got here will be a

0: a bigger judgment on my end on how the day goes than solely what the scoreboard says. You know, how do we communicate with each other? How do they respond to a negative call? How do they respond to me jumping on them? You know, that's ultimately how I'll judge it, if it was a successful day or not.
1: So you want to win, but it's an exhibition. You probably want to play everybody. How do you marry all that too? Do you use everybody? Do you just experiment and use it?
0: Yeah, you could. You know, you definitely could. You have certain lineup combinations that you know you're gonna see, and then inevitably when you get in those type of environments, randomly, somehow, some way, you end up playing a lineup that you've never even practiced with before. And so, you know, you'll look forward to learning about yourself in those type of environments too. And obviously this will be the first time we've done it together. Some of these guys have played a lot of college basketball, but haven't played a lot of college basketball together. So you look at a lot of different things. You will look at some different lineup combinations, and inevitably, like, the game can kind of dictate which way certain things go.
2: So a good opportunity for the Mountaineers to play together against an opponent for the first time.
3: Yeah, Brad, and I mentioned, I mean, we got, I don't want to call it all coach speak, but obviously he's got things he wants to see. But for you, you will be over there. You've seen this team a ton already. Mm-hmm. So what is it that you want to see when they face an outside opponent that maybe you haven't seen yet?
4: Yeah, it's a good question. I was going to say on that clip, that was very coach speaky, but here's what's interesting. That's literally what he says to the team every day. When he says he wants to see what the huddles are, like when there's a break in the action and you'll see a bunch of coaches doing this, if you're watching on the screen, wants them together. That's one of his signals that the group is connected. If they have a tight huddle, arms around each other, that's a win. So that was very coach speaky. That's absolutely the things he's watching. That was 100% true, all of those different things. The one that he said in there that I'm really most interested in is the adversity part of it. When this team gets some adversity and Pharrell Payne comes down and drills three straight shots on you and you're down seven all of a sudden and it's loud over there, how do you respond to that? Who takes over? Who settles you down? Who gets you in your offense? And then ultimately, who hits the big shot to say, all right, everybody sit down. We got this. That's number one. I do think this opponent works out great because West Virginia has wonderful size, but we know in this league, you have got to win the battle on the boards. And it's one of the things Roch preaches every single day to these guys is the game begins when the ball goes up on the shot. That's when it actually begins. Who goes and gets the ball? And Maryland's going to give you a great test. This is an excellent offensive rebounding roster. Buzz Williams' teams are always top five in the country in offensive rebounding rate. So you're going to get a team that had 16 offensive rebounds against Georgia Tech. They are going to fly at the basket. Who from West Virginia gets tough and bangs somebody and gets physical and then goes and gets the ball? So if you want a couple things, Greg, it's right there. How do you handle it when they score a couple on you? And then who's going to do work on the glass? Because if this team rebounds to match its size, I think you're really going to like the results at the end of the year.
2: Next up with Ross Hodge, he was asked what's different for him and how much different will this team look year two?
0: It's going to look different because it's different players, you know, and different strengths and different weaknesses. And I think in the time period now that we're in, where you are going to have turnover, you kind of have your core foundational beliefs that you think this is what leads to winning and losing basketball games, but how you go about getting to that will look a lot different depending on your strengths of each team. And we're still learning that. Hey, what do these players do best? How can we put them in position to be the most successful? What are our individual strengths going to be? We've been a good defensive team through the years, but even if you look at kind of our teams and my teams, some of those we've been good defensively, but some of those they were an elite two-point defense. And then one year we weren't as great at defending the two, but we only gave up three made threes a game. And so you're still learning, but you still have your core foundation, beliefs, toughness, taking care of the ball. But how that happens will look a little different.
2: So obviously a different group of players, year two under this coaching staff. A cut on a preview of Maryland. This was an excellent Maryland team last year, but of course Kevin Willard left as head coach for Villanova. Buzz Williams comes in. There's a couple of seniors, Brad. You mentioned Farrell Payne, also senior DJ Wagner, outstanding sophomore, and Andre Mills. They had an excellent recruiting class, so this is a significant test for West Virginia, even though it's an exhibition. Coach Rotz Hodge, his thoughts on the Maryland Terrapins.
0: Really good blend of experienced guards and youthful talent. Payne is a load. He can hurt you in a lot of different areas. Their physicality on the perimeter, like you said, just with Wagner and Boswell, is different than kind of what we scrimmaged last year. They've had a trial run under their belt, you know. His teams have always made a big jump year one to year two. I anticipate that just kind of watching them. They're physical. They're playing really hard. They're tough. They're deep. And it'll be a heck of a challenge.
4: He's right on. All that's dead on. But year two under Buzz Williams always gets better. So this is a different team than West Virginia saw coming to the Coliseum last year in the Super Secret Scrimmage. I think this is a fabulous way to start this. And it also, guys, even if you come back and you don't get the win here, I think that does give a chance for these coaches to get back in the gym, put that tape on and say, see, been telling you this for 3 months. You got to go after it. You got to get after every possession here. And if you walk away with a win in this game, you come back and go, yeah, we feel pretty good about the talent that we have. So this is one of those truly win-wins, regardless of what the outcome of the score looks like here.
3: And Brad, we'll start to see this basketball team Sunday and then throughout from there on through. But style is going to be interesting to me because, I mean, last year, I mean, Jasper Flew was a really nice point guard, but he wasn't going to push the pace. Your post and Obi Oha wasn't going to run the floor all that much. Now you have guys at those positions, though, that seemingly can run the floor. And how much faster does this team play? How much different does it play this year than it did last year?
4: A lot. And you hit the two keys. If you have a point guard that's fast and a center that runs, then you're by nature going to be faster. You also have depth. You didn't have anybody behind Obi Oha last year, and so you needed him on the floor defensively. So you also didn't want to run and wear him out unnecessarily. Now you've got three thoroughbreds at the five position, 3 7-footers that can run up and down, and you got a point guard that through our Three Guys podcast said he runs a 4.3 40, and he might have been underselling how fast he is, guys. Wait till you see Miles get up and down the floor. And then every position out from there also runs the floor. So I think that's the one thing you'll see. And that doesn't mean to say you're not going to get into half-court sets. And there won't be games in Big 12 play when you're going to have to win it in the 50s, because that's what this league does. But this is also a group that I think some easy shots are going to come its way that you just didn't feel like you could ever get last year. There's going to be some transition opportunities. There's going to be some times, guys, when Miles comes down the floor and shakes the first defender and that defense collapses, and he'll have guys open all over. He'll have lob options. He'll have kickouts, and you're going to kick it to Finley Bizjack for a 3, 4 seconds into this shot clock and be, well, that was pretty easy. So it's going to look a lot different.
2: Yeah, West Virginia against Maryland coming up Sunday. Again, year two under Buzz Williams after a 12-win season a year ago, and Maryland looking to rebuild. We'll take a break. We've got the preseason poll to get into. The poll and the group picked all preseason Big 12 conference. That is coming up. 304, talk 304, that's the text line. We'll continue on the CityNet statewide sports line coming up right after this.
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1: Good evening, I'm Jack Carlson in the 580 WCHS Radio Newsroom. Kanawha County Emergency Management Director C.W. Sigmund says thousands of gallons of diesel fuel is in the Kanawha River after leaking into Slaughter's Creek near Chillion. That spill happened this morning in eastern Kanawha County.
2: I suspect it's been leaking for several hours before somebody called it in. And as much as they think it's lost, it's been for several hours.
1: Sigmund says he doesn't think there is any threat to public drinking water. There are four candidates trying to become the next Putnam County Circuit Judge. County Prosecutor Chris Raines is one of them.
3: I think that I have something to add. I mean, as a prosecutor, my ethical duty wasn't just to get convictions, it was to do justice. So I've been able to look at both sides of the cases, tried to do the right thing, and now I'd like to take my experience up to the bench. I think I'm ready.
1: Other candidates include Brendan Long, Sean Bayless, and Ryan Ball. The 2027 Clay Center Carnival theme will be revealed tonight at Prime 101 in the capital city. There will also be opportunities to purchase tickets to that event during the evening. That event runs through 7 o'clock tonight. Pumpkins dropping out of the sky today at Gilmart Ballpark in Charleston. It was during the 27th edition of Bridge Valley Community and Technical College's Capital City Pumpkin Drop, following months of preparations by Bridge Valley officials. Bridge Valley Director of Strategic Initiatives Cody Tomlin says the hard work is worth it.
4: I'm always so stressed that day before, but then you come this morning, we get set up early, and you start seeing the kids walk in, and they have all of their pumpkins and their protective devices, big smiles on their faces, so it makes it all worth it.
1: More than 20 schools from across the state brought their pumpkins to be dropped. You can read more at WCHSnetwork.com. We'll have playoff baseball here tonight on 580 WCHS. The Brewers take on the Dodgers. Coverage starts at 8 o'clock. Your Metro News AccuWeather forecast. Cloudy skies tonight with a chance for a couple of showers, a low of 69. Coming up tomorrow, variable clouds with a thunderstorm in parts of the area. Turning cooler in the afternoon, a high of 76. On Saturday, cooler and less humid with some clouds. Then sunshine, a high of 55. I'm Jack Carlson. And 580 WCHS.
5: Sitting at Statewide Sports Line, Kyle, Greg, and Brad with you on this Thursday as the basketball talk continues. Again, Hooping at Woodburn coming up in a little over an hour. And guys, the preseason poll is out. The Big 12 men's basketball preseason coaches poll. Arizona, no surprise, pick number one with 12 of the 16 first-place votes. Houston, pick number two. Kansas, third. Iowa State at four. Texas Tech at five. BYU at six. TCU at number seven. As we mentioned before, West Virginia and Jared Calhoun and Cincinnati tied for eight. Baylor, 10th. Oklahoma State, 11th. Arizona State, UCF, Colorado, Kansas State, and Utah round out that poll. So again, really no surprise at the top, Arizona, Houston, and Kansas, the top three there.
6: I'm interested in the league this year, and we've mentioned a couple times, historic last year with the 13 overall draft picks, the most in this league's history. It was a dominant league, and what was it, five of the top 10 picks were out of this league as well. I do think there's an element, guys, of show me in this year's league. If you look down, like, listen, Houston's got a Hall of Fame coach in Kelvin Sampson, one of the best to do it, and they've established themselves as a program that's due the flowers that come with being picked in the top two every year. I get that. But I tell you what, boys, they lost a lot of dudes. You lost Flemings at the point guard, you lost Sanak at center, and you lost one of the all-time great shooters in this league in Emmanuel Sharp. That is not easy to turn around and plug that. So what does Houston have from now? From a culture standpoint, they got it. You know what they're going to do defensively. That's a lot of offensive firepower they just lost. Iowa State loses Josh Jefferson, one of the most versatile guys in this league in the last 5 or 6 years, and one of the best shooters in the country in Manchilovich. He's gone. And then Torre, their star freshman guard, defensive all Big 12 team last year, he's injured and out for a lot of this season. I think Iowa State here picked to finish fourth, and I get it. TJ Otzelberger's established a really good program. That has a little bit of a show me attached to it here when you talk about two of the top four teams there.
7: Does Arizona have the least show me?
6: I think so. Yeah, because they brought in just a couple outstanding freshmen, and when you have the 7-2 Krivas in center, that's obviously a guy to look at. And Karchenkov is a guy that didn't play great against West Virginia last year, Ivan Karchenkov, but he's picked by, was he preseason player of the year, if I'm not mistaken?
5: No, that was Krivas.
6: Okay. Karchenkov is a first-team All-Big 12 performer. Right. Scouts rave about him. sophomore, but looks like an older sophomore coming over from Europe. So yeah, I think, Greg, that one makes some sense coming off a Final Four year. They have the least amount of questions, in my opinion.
5: Yeah, Krivas was picked as the preseason player of the year. You had Paulus Morauskas of Arizona State, who was once at Arizona early in his career, went to St. Mary's, and now he's back in the Big 12 with Arizona State. He was picked as the newcomer of the year, and it wasn't Miles Sadler, the freshman of the year. That's because Tyron Strokes of Kansas was the number one, depending on what list you look at, the number one recruit in the country. So Stokes was picked as the preseason freshman of the year. As you mentioned, Krivas, first team, all Big 12. Karchinkov, the Russian at Arizona, first team, all Big 12. Morauskas, first team, all Big 12. And then the rest of the guys, Robert Wright of BYU, Tugler of Houston, Taman Lipsey, who's back with Iowa State, Stokes, as we mentioned, the number one recruit in the country, Xavier Edmonds, JT Toppin of Texas Tech, of course, and Denon Thomas of Houston. So that's your group, first team all Big 12 conference.
6: Yeah, Stokes will be interesting. A lot of people think he might be the number one pick in the NBA draft. Let's kind of hope for our perspective that he has a Darren Peterson type of year where it's a little bit weird. Thomas, a freshman at Houston, so you see him and Tugler back again, all Big 12 defender, defensive player of the year last year. Toppin's an interesting one, as hard a guard as there is in college basketball. Now, he loses Christian Anderson, one of the great shooters around him, and that was just a devastating combo because they'd sit those dudes over on the same side of the floor, and what do? You double down on Toppin. If you don't, Anderson shoots 50% from three. If you go out on Anderson, then you put JT Toppin alone by himself. West Virginia, if you remember back to that game here, did a great job on limiting Toppin for most of that game, and Texas Tech just went bananas from three and ultimately got you. But he's returning from a pretty significant ACL tear, so we'll see how ready to go he is and at what point he's ready to go, but a wonderful player, no doubt.
5: West Virginia, somewhat undervalued. Nobody on that 10 man all Big 12 preseason, just too many unknowns.
6: I mean, Miles Sadler would be the one because of all the hype he arrives with that you could have seen working his way on there. I think the fact that Taman Lipsey got that fifth year and returns as a point guard might have kept Miles from appearing on that list, but that's okay, guys. We know how that works for West Virginia. Go ahead and just don't anybody look at him. Don't anybody talk about him nationally. We'll just go ahead and go take care of your business there.
5: Let him play.
7: Mm-hmm. What about West Virginia's overall ranking at number 8, tied with Cincinnati in that position? Again, so, from a Mountaineer perspective, it's always nice to maybe be a little bit undervalued and then finish above the curve. But your thought, Cincinnati, a little high? What do you think?
6: Yeah, a lot of love there for Cincinnati in an offseason that they had to totally rebuild, and they bring in, as you mentioned, Jared Calhoun, former WVU assistant. I think Jared's probably getting a lot of drag right there. He's pulling that roster along as a guy that's been to the NCAA tournament, did such a great job at Utah State. Yeah, maybe a little undervalued, Greg. I think I'd play the under on that, on what place they would finish. West Virginia's been very good at that, both in Darren DeVries' year and Ross's first year, of finishing better than where you're predicted in these polls. And like I said, BYU last year with the number one pick in the NBA draft finishes 10th in this league. Yeah. So you don't know where they're going to finish. And again, I think there's some teams above West Virginia there that have a lot of show me coming to them this season.
5: To the text line, 304 texter asks, is the basketball scrimmage, I'm assuming you're talking about the Maryland scrimmage, Sunday, only on one channel? Is it on ESPN Plus?
7: No, Big 12 Plus.
6: Big 10.
7: I mean, sorry, Big 10 Plus, which is a subscription service that you don't get if you get the ESPN Plus. It's a whole different subscription.
5: Okay, so
7: it is available if you want to pay.
6: Big 10 Plus.
5: Okay. It is on MSN Radio.
6: Thank you, Kyle. Thank you.
5: With Tony and Brad.
6: That would be free of charge,
5: right?
6: Yes. As well.
5: Yeah, so you can listen to it on your MSN affiliate and pass the time that way. 304-TALK-304. Texter says, two improvements for the men's basketball team this season will be improved free throw shooting overall, especially with all the big guys that are new. He said two improvements. That's only one. Well, that's a big one.
6: You'll take that.
5: Shooting free throws better.
6: Yeah, I do think you have multiple guys that can really shoot it. So generally, as we've talked so many times, if you get your good shooters to the free throw line more often, generally your team free throw percentage goes up. So I would agree with the texter. I'd take the over on free throw percentage early here, Greg. Early look.
7: Yeah. Again, you get a few guys. You get the Honor Huffs of the world to the line. Now,
6: never had a problem at the free throw line when Honor Huff was the guy shooting

0: No, your free throws.
1: Mm-hmm. Texter asked if Brad and Tony are involved in any way emceeing Hooping at Woodburn tonight.
0: We'll be up there. Going to head there in just a few minutes. Tony is there as well doing some announcing. So, yeah, we'll be there.
1: Okay. All right. They'll be there. And this texter also reminds folks that Saturday is Bridge Day.
0: So, yep. if you're travel accordingly.
1: Yes, exactly. Let's see. I think we got one more football question here. Rich said on Tuesday there were some games in which they were really, really good defensively. Is he talking about this year at WVU? No, that was a broad statement about his time working with Zach Alley and the stops they've been together.
2: Exactly. I mean, the question was that there have been times that when Zach Alley was defensive coordinator, they had some struggles, but they'd quickly bounce back and be very good. And that was his reaction to that was, yeah, there were some games they were outstanding defensively. And remember, he worked with him at a couple of different spots. And then also noted how good that Zach was in his time at Oklahoma when he was co-DC there. But and has had moments, a couple moments last year. But obviously things, for the most part, other than the Virginia game, have not gone well this year.
1: I misread Gary's text from Gary from Vienna. His second improvement was put the bunnies in the rabbit hole. A lot of chippies missed last year. That's going to improve.
0: I would think that improves as well. Like, don't mess around with layups. Just go ahead and hammer that thing.
1: Exactly. Just dunk it.
0: Well, and here's the thing but you'll also set a world record for lobs this year.
2: I was going to say, we got to do...
0: Whatever the school record is for lobs, I am comfortable saying it will be over that total this year.
2: I want you to do an over-under at some point and give me a number of how many lobs per game West Virginia will have this year.
0: Okay, deal.
2: 10?
0: 10 per game?
1: 10 per game?
0: Under.
1: That's a lot. All right. 304 Talk 304. We'll take a break. More coming up. 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
14: Jeff Jenkins, traffic update, 580 WCHS Radio Newsroom. The weather's gotten better over the last several minutes. Some sunshine in downtown Charleston this hour. Still may be slow going on Pennsylvania Avenue in Charleston after a pedestrian was hit in the last hour. And there was a wreck near the city maintenance garage, also on Pennsylvania. I'm Jeff Jenkins, WCHS.

0: Final few minutes, hour number one of the CityNet statewide sports line coming up in hour two. The SSAC Golf Championships wrapped up today in Wheeling, and we'll hear from one of the winners coming up. Greg Carey will join us to recap the day. Single and double A state championships won today. Also, big doubleheader for soccer in Morgantown on Friday. The men's team will play Kentucky. We'll have some thoughts of head coach Dan Stratford coming up in hour number two. Guys, the Cleveland Guardians won today. First of all, they moved the game up. It's like a college thing, right?
1: I didn't think you did that in Major League Baseball. Well, they saw weather coming.
2: They played Canisius.
1: It was a big win. They moved it from like 6 to early afternoon,
0: 1 o'clock,
1: right?
0: Yeah.
1: Yeah, Canisius got off the bus there at the Guardian Stadium and just played it.
0: Rain coming in Cleveland. So yesterday late afternoon, they moved the game time from 6 p.m. to 1 p.m. and still sold the place out. It was rocking. And then they moved tonight's game up as well. It was supposed to be 6 and 9 tonight. They played the American League game at 1, so the Dodgers and the Brewers go at 8 o'clock. And the Guardians won 3-2. Chase Delauter hitless. He was 0-for-4. But big two-run home run in this contest by Petey Halpin. Guys, we might have a Cleveland-Milwaukee World Series. I'll take it every day. I love it.
1: How about that?
0: I love it.
1: Score one for the small market.
0: Absolutely.
2: It'll be a lot of fun, and there'll be snowflakes in the middle of the World Series with those two markets.
0: Cleveland and Milwaukee.
1: Milwaukee shuts their roof, though, right? Don't they have
0: a
1: retractable?
0: They can shut the roof.
1: But in Cleveland, you're right, Greg. Yeah. It might be.
0: So the Guardians are up 2-1, and it'll be interesting, the Brewer strategy, because they're up 3-0, and they got the Miz set for game 5. So what do you do? Do you do a bullpen game? Obviously, you try to win it, right, and sweep the series.
2: Get it over with.
0: But still use some guys that haven't pitched in the series, perhaps, knowing that you've got Jacob Mizorowski to pitch game 5.
1: Careful there. Don't mess around too much.
0: No, that's true.
1: But Shohei Ohtani's not hitting at all. That's been the biggest difference in that series.
0: And just the enthusiasm gap between these two teams. I mean, obviously, the Dodgers have earned so much back-to-back World Series championships. They've got all-stars. They've got guys with gigantic contracts. And the Brewers have just kind of danced through this series. It's been great to watch, in my opinion.
1: You're an NL Central guy, too. Hard to root for the Brewers just in and of themselves. But as an overall sports fan, get the Dodgers out of the way and get some other people in there.
0: Absolutely. All right, hour number one in the books. Hour two of the CityNet statewide sports line coming up. Rejoin us after the top of the hour.
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4: From ABC News, I'm Deborah Rodriguez. Multiple victims reported in a school shooting in Bend, Oregon. ABC's Alex Stone has talked to police.
5: They say that while they were en route, they got multiple 911 calls at Silver Rail Elementary School, and that they then found multiple victims who were in the school. So they're saying multiple victims, two victims who have been transported, their ages are not known, their conditions not known.
4: Bend police tell ABC News one shooter is dead. More amusement parks are shutting down their roller coasters.
6: After a man died at Six Flags Over Georgia on Monday, now 12 coasters have been pulled out of service until investigators get a handle on how that restraint may have failed. 10 of the coasters have a similar restraint system, and they share the same manufacturer. An hour before the 42-year-old rider was ejected on Monday, Erica Billups said her son sat in the same seat, tried to lock it, and moved when it repeatedly became unlocked. The latest to close their coasters, SeaWorld Orlando and La Ronde in Montreal. Wayne Cabot, ABC News.
4: Analysts say that for the first time, holiday shoppers might spend $1 trillion.
7: Holiday shoppers really don't have a choice but to spend more this year than last.
8: Consumers are under pressure.
7: Economist Dr. Thomas Wynandy with digital marketplace Upside says that despite the soaring price of gas and goods,
8: consumers have proven that they are resilient yet still vulnerable to what's happening in the larger economy.
7: A study by PricewaterhouseCoopers finds millennials reining in their spending on gifts this holiday by 10%. Jim Ryan, ABC News.
4: ABC News has learned President Trump called off that live stream of Nidal Hassan's execution by firing squad for the mass shooting at Fort Hood when he realized the former Army psychiatrist was paralyzed and confined to a wheelchair. We're told some of the president's advisors and allies raised concerns about the optics. You're listening to ABC News.
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4: A major attack on the government palace in Yemen has killed and injured several workers. The rebels in that country, Houthis, immediately claimed responsibility. They consider Yemen's government to be a puppet of the Saudis. Ukraine's president plans to resume strikes on Russian oil and gas facilities. Bill Taylor, former Ukrainian ambassador to the U.S.
11: The Russians are no longer moving forward on the battlefield. And so now the Ukrainians are going after the exports and the oil refineries. And that's a real pressure point for Putin. And the goal is to pressure Putin to come to the table for a ceasefire.
4: U.S. oil prices up 3%. Nature and the Sesame Workshop have teamed up to take some Muppets on safari.
12: Elmo and his friend Abby Kadabi are headed to Kenya, where they will visit an orphaned elephant.
13: This is Nyambeni.
12: Elmo telling ABC's Diane Macedo about the trip.
14: We met a lot of new friends, and we met a lot of different animals, too. Hippos, zebras, lions.
12: Ooh.
14: It was really, really special.
12: Executive producer Fred Kaufman has taken donors on Kenyan safaris before.
15: And I thought, boy, could you imagine taking the Muppets on safari? I mean, how wonderful that would be.
12: The special will air this fall. Sherry Preston, ABC News.
4: A blood clot will sideline Philadelphia Eagles quarterback Jalen Hurts. He took a cleat to his calf area a couple of weeks ago. He'll be out for Sunday at least. Deborah Rodriguez, ABC News.
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17: Good evening, I'm Jack Carlson in the 580 WCHS Radio Newsroom. Day 3 of the Donna Stone criminal trial continues tomorrow in Boone County Circuit Court in Madison. Stone is the grandmother charged in connection to her 14-year-old granddaughter Kennedy Miller's starvation death 2 years ago. Emotional testimony in the courtroom here today. You can read more at WCHSnetwork.com. Coming up tomorrow, high school football across the state of West Virginia will have our game of the week right here on 580 WCHS. CHS, the voice of Charleston. GW pays a visit to Huntington. You can hear Chris, Matt, and Tom right here on the voice of Charleston, 580 WCHS, starting at 7 o'clock. Your Metro News AccuWeather forecast. Cloudy skies coming up tonight, a low of 69. Variable cloudiness tomorrow with a thunderstorm in parts of the area, turning cooler in the afternoon, a high of 76. Cooler and less humid with some clouds than sunshine Saturday, a high of 55.

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1: Back on the Sports Line for this Thursday, Kyle Wiggs and Greg Hunter in the studio with you, the Health Plan studio. Thanks for joining us. Coming up this hour, we'll talk a little bit more basketball, hear more from the coach of the Mountaineers, Ross Hodge, as hooping at Woodburn inside of an hour until that event gets underway. There's a soccer doubleheader in Morgantown tomorrow, the Mountaineer women against UCF, the Mountaineer men against Kentucky. We'll get some pre-match thoughts from head coach Dan Stratford. We're also going to talk golf because the double and single A state championships were decided today up at Ogilby. Hurricane won in Quad A and Bridgeport won in Triple A back on Tuesday. And Greg Carey was up there today covering things for WVMetroNews.com. Greg, good evening. Thanks for your time.
2: Good evening. How's it going?
1: It's going well. So who did we have capturing state championship trophies today?
2: Yes, starting with the AA, it was a repeat state championship for Midland Trail. 1 year after the Patriots won their first state championship in any sport, they repeated, and that was largely done on the strength of another strong effort from Jacob Brown. He was the low medalist for a second straight year. Brown had garnered those honors last year as a sophomore. Did so this year as a junior, winning the AA field as an individual by 8 shots. So certainly a very memorable day for Jacob Brown and Midland Trail. And then in single A, Wirt County, which was leading going into the day, hung on for a 15-shot victory as a team, with St. Mary's finishing as the runner-up. The Tigers were led by the low medalist as well. That was a freshman named Jude Walker, and he turned in an 80 today after a 74 yesterday. So he left himself with some room for error after shooting a really strong score on the opening day, followed it up with a solid effort, and he won clear of the field by 5 shots in single A.
3: And Greg, you just looking at the scores, Midland Trail won decisively, 21-stroke lead over Wheeling Central.
2: Yeah, they returned their entire team from a year ago when they won the state championship. They did have some tweaks in the lineup. What's kind of interesting about Midland Trail was talking with their coach a little bit afterwards, and he's telling me that they only played 2 home matches all year, which was basically done intentionally to try to get them to see different styles of golf courses, whether it be lengthy courses or, you know, different looks at greens or you know, courses that are regarded maybe as second shot courses. But they go around, they play a pretty, you know, interesting schedule in that they don't spend a lot of time necessarily playing nearby. They also didn't win their regional match. Wyoming East did. So the Warriors, who were in this as a team, obviously, as a result of that victory, they actually had beaten Midland Trail as recently as, you know, about 10 days ago in a regional match. But obviously things played out differently on the grand stage.
1: How did the course play today? We got some rain here in Morgantown. Did that same rain hit that area there about 100 miles north?
2: In minimal spots, nothing to have a big effect on play. You know, it rained just a little bit in the morning and the afternoon alike, but nothing more than about 10 or 15 minutes at a time and nothing very hard. It was, honestly, for as long as I've been going up there on the state tournament, it was one of the better weather days and weather weeks as a whole, it seemed. Pretty fortunate having to, you know, do it with 4 days now, but there's been some weather problems in the past. Did not seem to be any sort of an issue today, and, you know, there was a lot of compliments talking to some of the players and the coaches alike for the course in general.
3: So the first SSAC championships have been crowned. What's next? Volleyball? What's next? Cross country?
2: Cross country will be at the end of this month. Yes, okay. And then volleyball in the second week of November. But yeah, state golf, I mean, it's just golf season in general is such a blur. You know, it's the first one that starts, but it starts the first week of August, and then you always know by the middle of October it's going to be wrapped up. So certainly it's as quick of a season as we have in any, because we know that they basically have to be done here within the next couple of weeks.
1: Right. All right, so Wirt County and Midland Trail win state championships today. Add them to the list that includes Bridgeport and Hurricane from earlier this week, and that's the first SSAC championships, the state golf finals. Greg, we appreciate it, and we understand Jacob Brown of Midland Trail is going to join us a little bit later on in the show.
2: Well, enjoy that interview, and always good to be on.
1: All right, thanks.
2: Good show.
1: Greg Carey there covering the state golf finals. You can look for his work at WVMetroNews.com. Four-class state golf tournament.
3: Yeah, and a couple of repeats in there as well, Hurricane and Midland Trail, repeat winners. So, you know, certainly congratulations yet again for them. And they get, you know, get to celebrate now. Mm-hmm. Sit back. You're the first ones in with your championship trophy. They're in the clubhouse with the win.
1: Driving home with with that championship trophy. 304-TALK, 304, that's the text line. We'll take a break. We'll get back into the comments of the WVU men's basketball coach, Ross Hodge, coming up, also previewing West Virginia's soccer match against Kentucky coming up Friday at Dick Dolesky Soccer Stadium. That's all coming up after this break on the CityNet Statewide Sports Line.
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8: This is a Bloomberg Money Minute. Good news for college kids and recent grads worried about their job prospects. A new study from the recruitment firm AMS finds 8 out of 10 employers say they plan to ramp up hiring of entry-level workers in the next few years. They want to get workers who are adept at using AI. Mixed economic news today. Wholesale inflation shot higher in September, up 6.3% from a year ago, mostly on higher gas and diesel costs. But retail sales, a lot higher than expected last month, too. And with easing worries on Wall Street about a troubled AI data center operator, stocks ended higher. The Dow jumping over 1% higher, up 556 points. The Nasdaq added 20, the S&P up 25, oil at 98 bucks a barrel. It may be the sky-high prices being charged because of costlier chips, but shipments of smartphones plunging in the third quarter, down 22%. And Maine's Bold Coast Spirits creating a lobster-flavored vodka, distilling leftover lobster shells. 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

0: sitting at Statewide Sportsline rolling on for this Thursday. And a lot going on this weekend, Greg. Of course, football with the Cincinnati matchup on Saturday. You've got hooping at Woodburn tonight with the men's and women's basketball team. You got the exhibition in Maryland on Sunday. I believe the baseball team has a scrimmage.
1: Yeah, tomorrow
0: this
1: night.
0: This weekend, the soccer doubleheader that we talked about as WVU's women will play UCF first at 3 o'clock on Friday. And then the Mountaineer men's team will take on Kentucky at 7 o'clock. So there is a lot going on. So let's jump into it with WVU men's soccer coach Dan Stratford. His team needs a little bit of a bounce back because they had a rough week last week, losing last Friday at Old Dominion 2-1. Then they played a scoreless tie against American in a Monday afternoon contest. So the Mountaineers with a couple of ties back-to-back, and that came after a pretty significant winning streak. They had won four in a row, the back-to-back ties to Marshall, South Carolina, the loss to Old Dominion, then the scoreless tie against American. So Dan Stratford looked back on last week.
2: Tough weekend in the grand scheme of things. I think we were really well positioned. Had we been able to overcome Old Dominion, which was a quad one game, we obviously knew it was going to be a really, really tough game at their place in particular. But with everything ahead of us, an opportunity to win that game and probably go in the top eight from an RPI perspective, certainly climb again in the rankings. So disappointing to miss an opportunity there, especially 1-0 up in the game. And then a really painful one on Monday, given just how dominant we were, how many chances we created to simply not score with the amount of chances that we had, really, really stung. So we went from, you know, on the precipice of something really special where, you know, you're looking like you're a single digit team in both rankings and RPI to, you know, losing an opportunity in conference to gain ground.
0: So the Mountaineers at 5-2-4, again looking to bounce back, Greg, against the Kentucky team, which is historically pretty good, but they've really struggled to get wins this year.
1: Yeah, 1-7-3 so far this year are the Wildcats as they come into Dick DeLess Soccer Stadium tomorrow. So certainly opportunities at home for the Mountaineers coming up, because then they entertain UCF on Wednesday as well. So nothing is easy in competition, but for West Virginia, chances to make moves, assure yourself of high ratings and in a high placement, both in the Sun Belt Conference, once you try to get to that tournament, and then the NCAA tournament as well. And we keep talking about it. Men and women, NCAA tournament has opportunities to host. So if you're highly enough rated in either of those, and the women are very much in that run too, Dick DeLess Soccer Stadium could be hosting NCAA tournaments, maybe a couple of them.
0: Mm-hmm. And again, 5-2-4, the record after a couple of missed opportunities last week, but there's still many, many opportunities to come. You mentioned back-to-back home games, Kentucky and UCF, and Coach Stratford mentioned in that last cut, a different result in the last two games, and perhaps they're in the top eight or the top 10 in RPI, but still the metrics like the Mountaineers, and again, the metrics look good for this team right now.
2: Our goals against expected versus our goals for expected, we're the second best performing team. It was only SMU that were ahead of us. I shared that with them to let them know that there's a lot of things we're doing within our performance that are really good and of a top 10 level. What we have to be really honest about that's not at a top 10 level right now is our execution to finish and to convert those expected goals and chances into goals. So I want it to sting a little bit. I want it to be I was always a player that if I missed an opportunity, it would anger me, and I would carry that anger in a way that it made me more aggressive and have a greater appetite for the next chance I might get. I think we need a little bit of that. We need a little bit more bite, a little bit more aggression in some of the actions, a little bit more conviction in some of the actions.
0: And if you look at the Sun Belt Conference standings, James Madison 3-0-1 in first place, South Carolina 2-0-2. The Mountaineers have already played and tied South Carolina. Georgia Southern is in third place at 2-0-2. Then you have Marshall and West Virginia tied with five conference points. And of course, they played to a draw in the regular season. So the good news is that West Virginia has matches remaining with both James Madison and Georgia Southern. The bad news, I guess, if you want to look at it that way, is they're both on the road.
1: Yeah, got to go on the road. But this season is quickly coming down to the home stretch. Five matches left. Like I said, a couple coming up at home, but you also take to the road to close things out. So regular season's nearing an end,
0: yeah,
1: as we speak.
0: And as the coach knows,

0: it's got to be one game at a time, and the focus right now within the group is what we need to do specifically for Kentucky in terms of our preparation. But there was a message this morning to say, guys, like everything we set our sights on at the start of the year, to come good on the preseason prediction that everyone else gave us, like we can still achieve these things.
1: Five games left, home games against Kentucky and UCF, the road trip to Georgia Southern, home to Coastal Carolina Thursday, October 29th in the regular season finale on the road at James Madison. What about this Kentucky team? As we mentioned, just one win on the season. It came in Sun Belt Conference play. The coach's thoughts on the Kentucky Wildcats.
0: On a personal note, I feel for him a little bit. On a ruthless West Virginia perspective, I think there's a real opportunity for us to get a win against a good Kentucky team that are better than their record. I think the results alone would probably indicate they're a better team with the ball than perhaps without it right now. I think there's some areas that we can exploit defensively and some problems that we can cause them, but we must respect their capacity in possession. They're quite expansive at times. They have some wonderful players. Lopez is a fantastic player that really makes them tick. I know he was injured at the start of the year, so I'm sure that came with its challenges in terms of them putting their best team out there.
1: Mountaineers against Kentucky, Friday at Dick DeLess Soccer Stadium, doubleheader with the women. Women against UCF at 3, Mountaineers against Kentucky at 7 o'clock.
2: There you go. Big day.
1: Yeah, big
2: Hopefully
1: day.
2: Hopefully the weather. You're our forecaster. What's the weather going to be like tomorrow?
1: Probably about 50-50 in terms of rain tomorrow. It's going to clear out by Saturday. Okay. That's the good news. Chilly, high in the low 50s Saturday, but Saturday is going to be a dry day. Tomorrow, potentially, we could have a wet day around the state for high school football and for the soccer here in Morgantown. All right, back to basketball. Weather, we think, we hope, is cleared for Hoopin' at Woodburn tonight. We heard from head coach Ross Hodge a little bit in the first hour. Let's return to the men's basketball head coach. You guys, I think you and Brad had a little bit of discussion about tempo and how much it will be increased by this team this year, and a big part of that, obviously, is your point guard.
2: Yeah, I mean, personnel-based, and it starts with your point guard, Miles Sadler. He can push it and figures to a great deal this year.
1: All right, so that's the plan. At least at times, the Mountaineers want to play faster this season.
3: Yeah, he certainly could. I mean, I have a lot of confidence in everybody on the roster. And you certainly could. Not so much straight line from depth to that, but again, I think it's just the strengths of this group. I know you guys got to, for the guys that were able to make it that day when we had the open door practice. I mean, again, you can just step in there and it doesn't take long to see the differences in that regard. So some of it is natural. It's not like it wasn't like something that's just you set out to, but I do like our depth. I do think we have multiple ways to play. And the more ways you can play to win games, the better it is for you.
1: So play faster at times, and that was, at least from a fan perspective, that was a little bit of the criticism last year, the slow pace this team played with.
2: Yeah, and they did, and it was it was personnel based. Mm-hmm. You had a point guard who was better playing slow, concentrating defensive side, and your post wasn't a guy that was going to run up and down the court at a great pace. So this year they've got guys more capable of doing that, and I think they're going to accentuate what they do well.
1: Mm-hmm. And again, pace of play dictated by your point guard, and you've got a guy who plays at an incredible pace in Miles Sadler. Ross Hodge was asked today if it's easy to maybe overreact to the performance of a guy like Sadler in his very first public appearance in this scrimmage, and Coach Ross Hodge had an answer to that.
3: No, because again, that would be judging it solely on the outcome. You know, again, I am interested in seeing not only him, but our team. How do they respond to mistakes? How do they respond when things aren't going well? Inevitably, there's going to be periods of the game on Sunday that don't go well for us, that don't go well for each individuals. And I am interested in seeing how they respond to those. But

0: simply judging it by, you know, oh, he played like it would be too early and unfair either way to judge him specifically, because this is a team game on outcomes. And Coach Eustace has been around here the last 3 days that I worked for at Southern Miss and Colorado State, won the Big 12 twice at Iowa State. You know, we were talking about this yesterday. He coached one of the best college point guards to ever play in Jamal Tinsley. And Jamal Tinsley was a junior college guard, Rucker Park legend. His first real game, they played Drake. And Coach Eustace's telling me this story. And I had heard it before, but we were talking about it yesterday. And Coach was telling Jamal, hey, man, this is going to be the hardest game you've ever played in. Jamal Tinsley never heard of Drake before. No disrespect to them. He's a Rucker Park legend, New York City. And Jamal had 11 turnovers in that game, his first college game. So, but he ended up being one of the best, arguably. You could still make an argument that he was the best college point guard to play. You know, I mean, they won 15-1 and 14-2 in the Big 12 is 2 years. But to your point, you know, like, if you were going to judge him solely on that performance, you would have thought, and I think they lost to Drake or maybe even barely beat Drake or one of the two. But you can't put too much on one player, one performance, what it means. He could have a great game, then he could play bad the next game. He could vice versa. And like I said, I will judge ultimately Sunday. Again, you want to win. I mean, we're all competitive. You're in a hyper-competitive, even if you thought you were going to go into the space. I mean, like, not that I would think that way, but even if you were like, oh, we'll play guys and we just want to see how it, like, it's not the space you're in, but correct, you know, but you're also not going to overreact either way. You know, what I will overreact to is if our huddles are crappy during free throw timeouts, our free throws, you know, what's our benches like, you know, what's our communication level like. I will overreact to that more than I would overreact to a couple negative plays the first time out on a road against a good opponent.
1: That long answer there, but I think we get the point.
2: I like the story, though, because I remember Jamal Tinsley. And absolutely. I went back and looked it up. Iowa State finished 32-5 that year. Great team. They lost at Drake. It was actually their second game of the season, 48-44, when Jamal Tinsley had 11 turnovers in his first road game. They'd actually played, oddly, a Canadian team in their regular season opener, Simon Fraser. But just tells you, and I mean, obviously, this is an exhibition and not even a regular season, but there's a lot of season to come, and you can't put too much positively or negatively on any one performance.
1: Yeah, no doubt. All right, one more. We promised the coach's thoughts on hooping at Woodburn tonight. So what's he excited about this event tonight?
0: What I'm most looking forward to is being in attendance this year, because last year I wasn't in attendance. My daughter Emery had her senior night volleyball game, so I had to video in, but seeing the pictures and the scene and the support was amazing. Just some really, really cool visuals coming out of there. And so look forward to being there. Look forward to seeing the students. Got my fingers crossed that the rain holds off. We need that. But, again, anytime you can merge your team with the students and community and the more interactions you get both parties to be a part of, I think it helps your team and then it helps your students and get a sense of pride, and they do make a difference. I mean, home courts are real. You guys have heard me talk about that. You mentioned KenPom. New KenPom came out again this year, and it's still, you look down at the bottom, number one home court advantage in college basketball, and students are a big, big part of that.
1: So fun at Woodburn tonight with the Mountaineer basketball team, plural, men and women.
2: You're telling me the weather.

0: the rain's going to hold off, right? To yes. at least allow them to get this in. Starts in 29 minutes.
1: Very good. We'll take a break. We'll talk golf again. Jacob Brown, he was the medalist for Midland Trail as they won the Class AA State Golf Championship today up in Ogilby. And we'll have that discussion when we return on the CityNet statewide sports line. 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
1: Thursday night on the CityNet Statewide Sports Line. Thanks for joining us, Kyle Wiggs, Greg Hunter. And we're joined on the program now by Jacob Brown of Midland Trail, a junior. And not only does his team win a state championship today in Class AA golf, he was the medalist with the low score in his classification. And Jacob, first of all, congratulations for everything today.
12: Thank you, sir.
1: We appreciate your time coming on. All right, so going into this final round today, what was your mindset? You'd been here before. You won it last year. But what was, in terms of dealing with the stress today, what was that like bringing this one home, not only for your team, but for you individually?
12: I know I had a two-shot lead going into day two, and I didn't want to change my game plan. Sometimes I think I realize I have a lead, and I want to play, like, not as aggressive, but I just needed to play my same game and keep going at sticks when I have wedges in my hands and make some more putts, and I did that today.
0: So, as Kyle said, though, you won it last year, so was less stress as you're coming for year two because you've been there before?
12: I think there was more stress, if anything, because last year, I mean, I didn't really have anything to worry about. I mean, nobody was really looking at me. I just went out and played golf. But this year, everybody knew I won it last year, and I had a little bit more pressure on me to go out there and perform.
1: What's the difference between this year and last year for you as a player? Where have you gotten better, do you think?
12: My short game has came so far. My wedges too. It's insane. My 100 yards and in has had a huge increase since last year.
0: So not only do you win the individual, but you're part of the team that wins that. That's got to be a cool feeling. I mean, normally golf is a very individual sport, but to win a team title, that's got to be nice as well.
12: Oh yeah, me and my boys, we work really hard at what we do. We grind, that's for sure.
1: So this is the same team as last year? Was it the same group?
12: We have one more, Jackson Barnhouse. He came up and replaced Van Wood.
1: Okay. So how often do you guys play together? Do you get together when you're
12: every
1: not
12: day.
1: Competing? You play every day from
12: yes,
1: when
12: sir.
1: To when?
12: Yep. From right after our practice to dark every day.
1: What is it that drew you to golf? Have you played golf all your life, or is this something you picked up in high school?
12: My buddies wanted me to go out and play with them in my middle school, and I went out and loved it. I fell in love ever since.
0: Some people have a father or mother or, you know, sibling that sort of drew them into it. That wasn't you? It's your friends?
12: No, my papa, he built me a little chipping green, and that's what, like, really got me started. And then my buddies wanted me to go out and play nine holes, and ever since then I've been playing.
1: What is it about the cerebral part, the thinking, that makes golf different from every other sport, do you think?
12: I mean, you have so much time to think over it. Like, you got to put so many factors in. And other sports, it's like a quick think. You just react almost. But in golf, you got to think over, like, your lie, what your yardage is, your carry number. Like, if it's wet, if it's dry. You got a lot to put in. It's just you and the course. It's no one else's fault but yours.
1: Mm-hmm.
0: Celebration at school tomorrow. What's going on when you guys bring the trophy down the hall?
12: I don't think we're going to school tomorrow. I think we're going to go and play some golf.
1: Yeah, you've earned it. You get to just kind of go goof off for a day, right? After all this work. All right, take a moment and talk about your teammates and the rounds they had today, and the week that you guys spent together here winning this thing.
12: We got up here on Friday, or on Saturday, and we played a practice round. Me and two other teammates came, and then the rest of the team came up on Sunday, and we played the Palmer course, and we played our practice round on Tuesday evening. And I mean, we played really good. I'm sure there are some kids that would like to have a little bit better, but I mean, that's golf. We got the job done, and like Cam Thomas, he made a couple bogeys that he wished he could have back. Landon, he made some big numbers that I'm sure he wished he had back. But, I mean, it's going to happen, especially at that course. It's a tough course.
0: Well, you mentioned the practice round. How do you treat a practice round? You just go out and play it like normal? Or, you know, hey, I'm going to throw the ball down here,
12: see what it looks like?
0: What do you do?
12: We hit out of almost every greenside bunker. We're putting it all over the place, because we have visuals from the past years and where they want to put the pins at, where they're harder at, and we grind that out. We hit different tee balls from different areas. We hit different types of shots from fairways and rough. We do a lot. Our practice rounds, they take a long time, but they pay off.
1: Mm-hmm. What is your thought on the difficulty of that course? How does that specific course play for you, you know, to your game?
12: The course itself from tee to green, I don't think is really that big of a struggle. At least we don't have that big of a struggle. We hit the ball far. If you hit the ball far, you can cut that course. So we hit the ball far and straight, and we try to get on the greens, and it's almost just survive at that point. Just two putt, eliminate three putts as much as possible. It's going to happen, but after three putts, you can't get all out of whack and then make a bad number on the next hole because you're mad about that. You got to put it behind you, and we did good at that this week.
0: Mm-hmm. Well, you said you had the bullseye on your back this year, both as an mm-hmm. individual and as a team, and that's only going to compound itself over the next year yep. and 2 years.
12: Yes, sir, it is. We're ready for it. We'll be prepared.
1: So you're a junior this year. What about your teammates? Are they underclassmen, or did you have some seniors?
12: We have one freshman. He was our alternate. And we have three juniors, and then we have a senior.
1: Okay. So four of you will be back next year shooting for number three in a row.
12: Yeah, and we have another junior that didn't come up with us to states, but he was on our states team last year, so he'll probably be back up here next year.
1: Mm-hmm. I believe the golf championship won last year was the first state championship won in Midland Trail school history. Is that true?
12: That's true, yep.
1: So how does that feel, being a part of history, being the first title winner, first two title winners?
12: It feels great. We hear about it all the time, how we're legends. And, I mean, we just try to – we think if we got one, let's go get – two more, you know, and we've already got another one. We're going to try to get it next year, too.
1: Yeah, try to get it next year. All right, so obviously you enjoy this immensely, playing golf, and you've gotten better at it. Mm. Do you have aspirations of playing past high school?
12: Oh, yeah, definitely. I want to go as far as I can in it.
1: Mm-hmm. College golf, would that be the next step?
12: Yes, sir.
1: All right, very good. Well, again, congratulations on this back-to-back state championships for Midland Trail, the first two state championships in any sport in school history, and Jacob is the medalist 2 years in a row. Well, again, congratulations, and thanks for your time tonight.
12: Thank you. Thanks for having me on.
1: Jacob Brown there of Midland Trail, and smart kid there. You can
0: interview. You can tell. Yeah.
1: You can just tell the approach to the game, and mm-hmm. they had a good time this week. Good for them. Outstanding.
0: Yeah, two in a row. Like you said, first two in school history of any type, any sport, and now they got to go for three and then four.
1: Yeah. 304-TALK, 304, that's the text line. We'll clean up the text when we return. Stay with us. 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
1: 7:30 Statewide Sports Line Thursday night. We've had so much material to go over here between our Cincinnati opponent preview and golf and hooping at Woodburn tonight, Coach Ross Hodge, soccer, the doubleheader tomorrow night. Greg, we haven't even talked about the 24-team college football playoff, which seems inevitable at this point. It looks like it's going to happen, and it looks like it could happen as early as next year.
0: Yeah, no, you're right. Obviously, money talks, right? And, you know, there are some interesting aspects to this. I mean, one of which is probably going to get overlooked is the fact that it would eliminate conference championship games. Four of the 24 spots would go to the Power Four champions, however the leagues determine their champions. So there wouldn't be a conference championship game, so right, they do it in the regular season. Then 19 at-large berths, one automatic berth would be guaranteed for a group of six conference. Now, they, you know, group of six could also land an at-large as well, but that would comprise it. And this has moved so quickly because it was just four teams just a few years ago.

0: ago, and all of a sudden we've moved up, and then by next year it really looks like it's going to be a 24-team playoff with early rounds being on conference, I mean on
1: campus sites.
0: Campus sites, yeah. And moving forward until ultimately I think the final six games would be off campus at that point.
1: Mm-hmm. Well, from a West Virginia perspective, it's good in a sense that it really kind of saves programs like the Mountaineers in a sense that they're, you know, if you're able to cycle up and you're able to compete for a conference championship, you know, occasionally, then you'll be in a position where instead of going to the conference championship game, you'll be talking about getting into the playoff.
0: Yeah.
1: And that keeps all these programs in the Power Four conference schools relevant.
0: And I am going to be interested to see. So, I mean, from a Big 12 perspective, and let's be...
1: Yeah, how many bids are you going to get? Yeah, that's the thing. Exactly. Is it going to be all SEC one, and Big 10?
0: Yeah, but is every, all your other bids going to SEC and Big 10? If that's the case and you only get one, maybe two, then I'm not certain it's a huge help to the West Virginias of the world. But if they do indeed open it up, okay. You know, you just want access, and you want relevant access to it.
1: And another thing that you pointed out, the fact, can you imagine a playoff game here?
0: Oh, yeah.
1: I mean, can you imagine what that atmosphere would be like
0: exactly.
1: for a college football playoff game? And this would make that a possibility. Now, you know, you got to recruit. You got to have the money to be relevant, and you have to win games, obviously.
0: Yeah.
1: Which right now, it would seem absurd to talk about being in contention for a playoff, but we've all seen how quickly it can turn around.
0: Yeah, no, you're exactly right. And there have been many a season where West Virginia would have been a playoff team. This year, and last few, no, not necessarily, but it can turn around in a hurry. So I do think there are a lot of programs like West Virginia, a lot of universities and campuses that would just die mm-hmm. for this opportunity.
1: Opportunity to host a playoff game. Mm-hmm. And I'm sure you and Brad will talk more about that mm-hmm. coming up tomorrow. Before we get out of here tonight, let's take a look at Class AA. Joe Brocato and Greg Carey with their Class AA preview for the week in high school football.
2: Greg Carey and Joe Brocato here to set the stage for Class AA football in week number 8 as we reach the one-month mark towards the end of the regular season. Greg, before we take a look at the matchups we'll be looking at in week 8, which team impressed you the most in week number 7?
3: I'm going with Liberty Raleigh, and for the Raiders, this was their fourth consecutive victory in a 22-21 thriller against Shady Spring. What was made even more impressive in this contest is that Liberty played the majority of it without its standout Jackson Workman, who was injured on the game's first series, yet the Raiders still managed a way to get it done, and that was thanks in large part to the team's defense, which came up with several timely and pivotal stops down the stretch to help preserve the win. This result leaves Liberty in good position to qualify for the postseason, and perhaps more importantly, it proves what it takes that the team has what it takes to succeed in a tight matchup, not decided until the final whistle, as each of their previous three victories had come by at least 20 points.
2: As I usually do, I'm going to cheat and take two teams. Lincoln, a 21-13 victory at Robert C. Byrd. So Lincoln has won 3 out of their last 4 in this series against the Flying Eagles after they won just 1 of the first 22 meetings in the series. And overall, Lincoln now at 4-3 overall and in very good position to qualify for the Class AA playoffs. And I'm going to go with Frankfurt as well. The Falcons picking up a 42-34 victory at John Marshall, a 5-win team at the Class AAA level. So that makes 34 consecutive victories for the Falcons. They are now number 1 in the Class AA SSAC ratings. A challenging finish over the final 4 games for Frankfurt with Wahama, Independence, and Kaiser, but they are off to a 6-0 start and well on their way to earning multiple home games in the Class AA playoffs once again. Greg, team with the biggest opportunity in week number 8?
3: I'm going with Midland Trail, which is facing James Monroe. It's a matchup of two teams that each have 3 losses, and there's a lot at stake in this one. As you look at the postseason positioning, and the winner of this contest is going to take a major step forward towards securing a playoff berth. The loser of this contest is likely going to be on the outside looking in, at least for the time being, and that's going to probably require the loser to win at least multiple games down the stretch if they hope to find themselves within the top 16 of that postseason picture. I mean, look at the Patriots. They have steadied the ship since an 0-2

0: start to the year, but defeating the Mavericks is likely going to require what would be the team's best effort to date.
1: And finally, Greg, the week 8 game of the week. What do you have?
0: I've got Mingo Central against Logan. And when I look at this matchup, the one-loss Miners are going to be facing the Wildcats in a matchup of teams that are in good position to qualify for the postseason. At 5-1, home field advantage remains a plenty realistic goal for Mingo Central, which has bounced back from its only loss this season, coming a couple weeks ago against Independence by winning consecutive contests. Logan earned a very important one-possession win in its last outing against Scott. And at 4-2, the Wildcats have position themselves to play plenty of meaningful football throughout the stretch of what remains this regular season.
1: And I'm going to go with a matchup in Flatwoods between Dodgers County and Braxton County in a Little Kanawha Conference contest. Braxton County at 3-3 overall, and they've had some pretty stout defensive performances so far this year, and right now they are a team that's on the playoff bubble. Dodgers County has a big game coming up next week as they will take on their LKC rivals in Williamstown, but Dodgers County off to a 5-1 start and coming off of a very impressive victory over South Harrison a week ago. So Dodgers County and Braxton County, my Class AA game of the week. We'll put a wrap on the Week 8 previews as we take a look at Class A coming up next.
2: Yeah, you can find the Class A preview and all the AAA and the Quad A previews at WVMetroNews.com and on the Metro News TV app. Week 8 of the high school football season coming up. Some huge games, including George Washington at Huntington. That's going to be a big one. Friday night, Bluefield at Fairmont Senior. That's another huge contest. Also, the AA game of the week, Metro News, James Monroe and Midland Trail, as they talked about right there. So week 8 of high school football tomorrow night, another edition of Metro News High School Football Game Night as they are in year 25 of that program. Dodgers lineup for game 4. Of the National League Championship Series includes Shohei Ohtani. He's the DH leading off, has really struggled in the postseason, particularly in this series. But Ohtani in the lineup, Mookie Betts, Freddie Freeman, Will Smith, Kyle Tucker, Teoscar Hernandez, Miguel Rojas, Andy Pages, Enrique Hernandez, the starting lineup for the Dodgers, and Tyler Glasnow will be on the mound. And again, it's a game the Dodgers have to win or it's over. The streak is over. Shane Drohan will start for the Brewers. It'll be an interesting approach for Milwaukee pitching-wise tonight. Again, they've got Jacob Mizorowski ready to pitch in Game 5. So you want to win it tonight. You want to sweep. But they've got the Miz sitting ready to pitch Game 5.
3: He's a lot of fun. But wouldn't he be fun to have as your opener in the
2: That's
3: World
2: true.
3: Series?
2: Pitch Game 1 of the World Series. Yeah. That'd be pretty neat. As well, Cleveland beat the Rays today 3-2, so the Guardians lead that series 2-1, and they moved it up. It was supposed to be tonight, but they played it at 1:00 because of the rain headed for Cleveland. Thanks for listening, watching the Sports Line. Greg and Brad will be back tomorrow.
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0: least 3 people are dead, including children, as more details emerge regarding another school shooting in this country, this time in Bend, Oregon, today, just before 1 p.m. at Silver Rail Elementary. The FBI and ATF now investigating. ABC's Aaron Katursky.
1: It was only about 3 minutes that this lasted, but in that time, the police in Bend, Oregon, say there were multiple victims, among them children. At least 2 people were transported to the hospital. Their conditions are not yet known.
0: The school was placed under lockdown, where hundreds are enrolled from kindergarten through 5th grade. In a new statement, Bend police say the suspect was shot and killed, possibly by a bystander. Officials say all Bend-Lapine schools will be closed tomorrow in the wake of the tragedy. Meanwhile, authorities in the Chicago suburb say they thwarted an attack and mass shooting at a Hindu temple just moments before it was supposed to take place. Police say Alexandro Paparakis had an 8-page manifesto. One of his co-workers at a fast food restaurant tipped off authorities. Palatine, Illinois Chief William Nord told reporters earlier,
2: "I think we were very fortunate that something much, much worse did not happen."
0: Paparakis now faces felony terrorism charges. 9 former FBI agents are suing the Trump administration, alleging they were unlawfully terminated because of their role in investigating President Trump after he left office his first term.
3: The 9 agents who investigated President Donald Trump and his alleged mishandling of classified documents say they were all fired over the course of 2 days in February by FBI Director Kash Patel. The lawsuit alleged the firings were an act of political retribution to, quote, satisfy the president's personal vendetta. Each of the agents contend in the lawsuit that none volunteered to the assignment, which resulted in Trump being charged with unlawfully retaining classified records and allegedly obstructing the government's efforts to retrieve them. Trump denied wrongdoing, and the charges were later dismissed. Peter Harlamus, ABC News.
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1: Hello, ladies and gentlemen. This is Carl Lee with Let's Talk. And I have in the building with me Hollis Lewis.
2: Hello.
1: And Lisa Odey.
3: Hello.
1: My co-host. And we also have another person from the actual from the station who's been here forever and great at everything that he does. Mark Martin is going to join us as well. And so, guys, like, this is probably one of the this is going to go down as one of the most disheartening, hurtful show to actually talk about. And I'll even open it by saying Frank Gardenia is probably the person who got me behind a mic for the first time.
3: Absolutely.
1: Ever. And here I am still here. And it's all because of him. And if anybody doesn't know already, Frank passed, and we're gonna tribute this show all about him, and hopefully we can all kind of hold it together, because it's this is to me a really really really tough one. Lisa Hollis.
3: I just want to throw in there, you know, it's a very sad day for broadcasting in general.
1: Yes.
3: I feel like, you know, he was a true pioneer in the, you know, the whole field of sports broadcasting. You know, he was the legendary radio voice of the Marshall Thundering Herd for a period of time. He was a premier sports writer,
1: yep.
3: An athletic administrator. he dedicated his life to college sports. You know, he was kind of known as the, for his elephant-like memory when it came to sports and sports trivia. You know, he had deep personal faith. And, you know, he's just going to be truly missed. And that's kind of why we asked Mark Martin, you know, one of our longtime sports directors at WCHS-TV and a recent, you know, he's also a recent West Virginia Broadcaster of the Year and a four-decade journalism veteran, to come in and kind of share his memories of Frank with us. So, Mark, are you there?
4: I'm here.
3: So maybe you could, you know, tell us a little bit about your memories with Frank.
4: Well, I graduated from college in 1983, Marietta College, and I was at the North-South All-Star football game that summer in July of 83, and Frank was in the broadcast booth in the press box getting ready to do the North-South game on the radio, and I just introduced myself, and I knew of him. I watched him on TV, listened to him do Herd games, and so had followed him for a few years, and so it was a big thrill just to meet him, number one. And I remember him vividly saying, you know, hey, if you need any help, let me know. And so, lo and behold, later that year, probably a couple of months later, I got hired in radio down in Huntington. So that was my first full-time job out of college. And the station that I was working for was the old WGNT, WAMX. And they carried the Marshall Network. They were the flagship station. And so the color analyst for Frank for football and basketball was Stan Howe, who now runs in the Kanawha County Library, just a great guy. And so I was working with Stan at the radio stations, and Stan said, hey, you know, why don't you come and keep stats for us in basketball? That was Rick Huckabee's first season as Marshall's basketball coach. So that's what I did. It was a big thrill for young 22-year-old guy from Ripley, West Virginia, to get that opportunity. And that's how my relationship with Frank started, and that was a great friendship from that time on. And in fact, Frank got into college administration at a variety of places and then came back to West Virginia, and he was at Marshall for 1 year, and he called me and said, hey, I want you to get back involved with Marshall sports down here, start doing sidelines for football. And I did that, and you know, it's led to almost 20 years now being with Marshall in some capacity, radio and television. And so, you know, Frank's just, you know, a lot of people have meant a lot to me in my career, and when I start trying to say who's at the top. That's hard to do, but Frank Gardini would be crowding his way into that top spot, no doubt about it. Just a wonderful person, and I just learned so much from him, just how to conduct myself, how to handle interviews, how to call a game, you name it, and just have that great appreciation not only for Marshall but just for the great West Virginia, state of West Virginia in general.
1: Yeah. Hollis, did you cross paths with Frank at all?
2: Unfortunately, I didn't. But I think that it's sort of like, I won't say a fraternity, but I think that once you like enter this side of the business, mm-hmm. particularly like being a player, I think number one, you realize how difficult it is.
1: Yeah.
2: It's not easy. It is not easy. You guys make it the pros, you make it easy as far as doing the play by play, the color commentating, and even, kind of even doing this to a degree. And it's just, it's one of those things in which it's just kind of funny, like how, starting on that side can lead you to so many different things. Mm-hmm. I was reading his bios. He did, some executive producing. Like you said, he got into, higher learning administration and different things of that nature. And also kind of the last point is that it's those voices become synonymous with those teams and those organizations in those years, win or lose, particularly, if you're listening to a radio broadcast and doing a television and different things of that nature.
1: And I know it's always hard to say like who was, one of the best or all of those kinds of things, but so I won't even use best. What I will use is I felt like he was so likable that when you heard his voice at a game, it was like, oh, that's the perfect voice for the game. It's going to be okay. The game's going to be okay. I can listen to this. It just seemed like he had all of that, but he was the nicest person. And the crazy thing about it, like, we used to talk all the time, and I used to see him, but never did he ever talk about a game that he called or something that he did good. It was just like he was just the most genuine person that I think I may have known. And then when you start talking about in the sports world,
3: he was so humble.
1: He was.
3: That's the perfect word.
2: How did he get you into it? Like doing a broadcast?
1: He contacted me and asked if I would be willing to get out or to come here, do this kind of stuff. And, and I was like, well, okay. And he walked me in.

0: into being able to do it. Mm-hmm. You know what I'm saying? Like I don't think he would have wanted to have tried to quote teach me.
1: Yeah.
0: But what he did was he just brought me into it in such an easy way to be able to respond to him and create a conversation that was worthy of somebody wanting to listen to. And it wasn't because what I was answering, but it was the way he could bring you into the conversation and make you feel comfortable.
1: Were you guys like on a radio broadcast?
0: We were here. We were here. Yeah.
1: Okay.
0: We started here.
1: Okay. I know you did like the color commentating for some Marshall games.
0: Yeah.
2: Wasn't it the drive you guys were on here?
0: Yes, we started that.
2: Yeah.
0: And I had no, I was as far away from thinking about doing something like that.
1: Mm.
0: And the fact that he was so good, it made it so easy for me.
1: Gotcha.
0: You know what I'm saying? And that's, because, you know, you don't know. Like, sometimes when somebody gives you the mic and you're getting ready to try to have a conversation, he made it so easy to just to talk about it. And then when you finish, you feel like, well, that was easy, you know? And it was easy because he made it that way.
2: Yeah, he would always say, I'll never leave you hanging, Lisa O. That was his famous thing he said to me. I'm going to bring Mark back into the conversation. Mark, so you were referencing the Marshall history and you have with, you know, the school, and so did Frank. But in 1977, Frank became the play-by-play voice of the Thundering Herd until 1986. And, you know, he had that unique responsibility, you know, as a hometown alum broadcasting to a community that, you know, had been through so much. You know, including the plane crash. Do you think that Frank set the standard for what the voice of the herd truly means because he could handle that adversity at that time?
3: Well, he definitely is up there. You know, there's no question about it. I mean, they've had some big timers, you know, just down through the years, you know, dating back to the very beginning. In fact, I was talking to Steve Cotton, the present voice of the herd, who, other than you know, Steve's been there the longest, and Frank has been there the second, had the longest, second longest stint. And the first guy ever, later, he was the voice of the herd and then became the voice of the Pirates. they've had some great ones, but yeah, definitely, Frank, you know, he just brought a passion, to Marshall. You know, he went there and certainly that was neat. And, you know, he was very young when he got the chance to, you know, start calling games. And in fact, you know, kind of crazy, but I was doing the math there, Carl. So obviously he did your entire career, you know, as the play-by-play voice of the herd. So, you know, seasons of 79, 80, 81, and 82.
0: And I think he's
3: calling your games. And so that's pretty cool. And then to leave Marshall, which I know was a very difficult decision for him, and then he goes to East Carolina, and obviously East Carolina, you know, is where the final game for that 1970 team was played. So there's just a lot of, you know, neat aspects of Frank's career. But I mean, just a guy that worked diligently at it. And I remember when I first met him, you know, he was not only the voice of the herd, but he was also a sportscaster for WSAZ. So I remember he would be there, and the game would end, the basketball game would end, and he'd look at Stan Howe and goes, "Hey, man, I got a bolt. I got to be on the air and be on TV, you know, for the 11 o'clock news." And I'm thinking to myself at that time, I said, "Man, I want to be. That's what I want to do. I want to be that guy that's got to rush from one thing to the next." And I found out what that's all about.
2: For sure.
0: So you found out.
3: And it can be kind of crazy at times, but yeah,
1: yes, like,
3: he definitely set a standard. You know, there's no question about it in terms of, you know, just what he meant to not only Marshall Athletics, but to the university and the city of Huntington. And, you know, he's just a proud West Virginian. You know, he grew up in the coal area down in McDowell County, and then obviously came, you know, later on to Kanawha County and went to DuPont High School. But, I mean, you talk about a guy that had a plethora of knowledge about the state of West Virginia when it came to sports. You know, it wasn't just about Marshall. I mean, that guy knew something about every single thing that has ever happened in this state from a sports standpoint.
1: And I think oftentimes, like, You know, when we talk about sports, I know at least growing up in our eras, like if you grew up in the 80s and 90s and maybe beyond that, where you're actually listening to games on the radio or if you only have a limited up channels, those voices of those sports franchise become vital and they become a part of your childhood, right? Like I know for me, like growing up listening to John Madden every, you know, on Sundays and different things of that nature. And they just become such a vital part of like sort of that, that sports experience, you know?
0: And can we say that maybe he was that voice here in West Virginia for it at the peak of, I'd say the peak of the sports? I really feel like, and maybe it was just because I was able to, when I got back here, especially, and I was around him a lot, and it felt like he was the guy. You know, he was the maybe the most notable guy, or at least was he? Or let me just ask this question: was he the most notable guy? Was it just to me, or was it to other people that felt like this is the guy you want to hear, this is the guy you want to listen to?
2: I mean, I think that he was the guy. I mean, you know, you think about all the awards that Frank accumulated, you know, over the years throughout his career. You know, he had nearly every major honor in his field. You think about, you know, he was Sportscaster of the Year in West Virginia at one time. He was inducted into the West Virginia Broadcasting Hall of Fame. He also won the Gene Morehouse Award, right? And so, you know, you think about that. That's a lot of high honors.
0: The top
2: of in the state of West Virginia. So, in order for you to earn that many, you know, different awards at a high level, you must be doing something right.
0: And I think when as days pass, I think that the recognition in the state of West Virginia of how I think should be at its best. I think when you start talking about someone who was involved in sports, somebody who was the epitome of West Virginia sports journalism,
2: mm-hmm.
0: I think something has to be done. Like, I don't think this is something that you can just let sit and just pass through. I think that name, Frank Gardenia, should not be something that will pass. It needs to be somewhere. It needs to be on something. I just feel like it's too important. He was too important to the success of sports in West Virginia not to be recognized permanently here, some kind of way.
2: Yeah, and Mark, you actually did a story just recently on Frank. Has that released yet, or?
3: Well, we did a small piece just that he had passed away, but a bigger, nicer, you know, more long-form piece will be coming out later this week. In fact, I've just been trying to interviewed Steve Cotton today about Frank, because you know, Steve got a chance to work with Frank in the 1 year that Frank had returned to Marshall. You know, it's kind of neat because Frank was at Marshall for all those years as the voice. He left. He went to East Carolina, and then he was at Penn State.
2: Mm-hmm.
3: And you know, he was there and did a lot of different phases of the broadcasting department for the university. And obviously, you know, was there during the Joe Paterno heyday, or part of that heyday. And then Frank decided to return to West Virginia. And Frank, you know, the thing about Frank, we talk about his knowledge of sports and how great he was as a writer, as a television broadcaster, as a radio broadcaster. But, you know, Frank was just such a great man of faith. Mm-hmm. And he returned to West Virginia to be a part of a Fellowship of Christian Athletes. And then along the way, you know, continued to be a part of the broadcasting and writing phases of the business as much as he could. And then Mike Hamrick wanted him to come to Marshall, and he spent a year down there. And I had the pleasure that year of doing Marshall games. I was the sideline reporter. So in the booth, you had Steve Cotton, you know, a Hall of Fame broadcaster, Frank, a Hall of Fame broadcaster. And they also were using Troy Brown, the great Marshall wide receiver, in the booth that year as well. So it was just great to be a part of that with those guys. And then Frank went back

0: into, you know, broadcasting. And so it was kind of neat to see Frank kind of go full circle and return to the state in which he loved, you know, so very much.
1: Do you think

0: all the things that he did for sports over his time frame. Would that be safe to say?
1: Well, obviously, you know, younger generation, you're going to say, boy, you guys missed out.
0: Yeah, yeah.
1: You know, you missed out. I think that's true with any of us, you know, depending on when we grew up and those kind of things. But I hope that a lot of young people, even today, know who he is and got a chance to meet him in some shape or form. And, you know, the neat thing, too, you know, Frank had five children.
0: Mm-hmm. Yeah.
1: Two of those, you know, very much involved in athletics. His son's a head coach of a college football program down in Charleston. And then you have his daughter is working at WVU in the athletic department. So they didn't stray too far from a part of their childhood of growing up and being around sports. And, of course, his sister, Denise, just a marvelous writer and the author of books. And so just a very talented, talented family. And I know Frank, you know, again, we talked about how humble he was. He was so proud of his sister, so proud of his children, and then just really proud of people that he had the chance to work with, maybe help mold, and then also teach broadcasting, teach how to be a better writer, all those things. And then truly, as we said, you get into the FCA work and just really try how to be the best possible person you could be in a person of faith.
0: Oh, that's again, I don't know if there's anything that we've left out. It would only be something that was even greater.
1: it's hard to squeeze in a lot about Frank Gardenia.
0: It really is. And again, I'll say for the folks who may not have gotten a chance to actually really know who he was and what he was and his impact on people, sports media as a whole in West Virginia, I'm sorry that you missed it. You know, I'm really sorry that you missed it because you really missed somebody really, really great, a really great person.
1: Well, and I think it's always, you know, they say don't ever pass up the chance to meet somebody.
0: Yep.
1: And boy, am I glad that I did not pass up the chance to meet Frank Gardenia that day. You know, I'm going to the North-South All-Star football game to cover it. I was working for my hometown newspaper, just again, had just gotten out of college and had been doing that throughout my college years. And I was just ready to see what else was out there. And boy, to meet a guy like that and down the road, maintain a friendship from 1983 right up until his passing, you know, boy, that's special. And, you know, sometimes it's so much more than just about your career. It's about, and I've told people this, and I'm sure all of you will agree that, you know, whether you're a school teacher, a professional football player, whatever you might be a part of, it's those relationships that you make along the way that really, really makes it special, that you're grateful that you chose, in my case, to be a broadcaster, a writer, but just all the wonderful people I met. And again, as I said earlier, you know, Frank Gardenia is right up there near the top.
0: And again, as we close out and we're getting ready to have to take a break, I just think that he was really, truly one of the greatest. And I'm just so happy that I actually had a personal relationship with him. Excellent. And got to know him really, really well. So
1: I think if you look up the word special in the dictionary, you're going to see a picture of Frank Gardenia.
0: That's a fact.
2: Amen.
0: Mark, we appreciate your time, man.
1: Hey, guys. Appreciate you having me.
0: All right.
2: Thank you, Mark.
0: All right, ladies and gentlemen, we're going to take a quick break and we will be right back.
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1: All right, ladies and gentlemen. And we have another guest, again, in the sports media field with all kinds of, in every aspect, I'd say, Dana Farrell. And Dana, how you doing, man?
2: I'm doing pretty good. I'm glad to be here.
1: That's good. We're glad to have you. Tough day today.
2: Yes, it is.
1: Tell us a little bit about how you feel today in losing one of probably, I would make the case, one of the best sports individuals that I've known.
2: Yeah, it's you look at that. This is a loss that's irreplaceable. You know, there'll be others come along and do their own thing, but there'll never be another Frank Gardenia.
1: And do you? And what's amazing to me, and when I think of him, the first thing comes to my mind is the friendship. It wasn't necessarily him interviewing you or what the story said. I just, when I'm thinking about him, I see him now and had seen him for a while as like just this really good person who was so knowledgeable about sports, but I didn't, you know, it was just a relationship that made me care for him so much. And that's going to be the thing that I think I will miss most.
2: Yeah, and I think of all the things that he brought together that made him who he was and separated him, I think, from the pack of good broadcasters, a lot of good ones out there. But just what separated Frank was, number one, he wasn't a former athlete like a lot of people that, you know, go into the business, and you know that.
1: Right.
2: But he, as you said, he was an avid student of the game, yes, whatever the sport.
1: Yes.
2: And then I think another perspective he brought was he'd been outside of West Virginia, so he was able to look at sports that they were inside the borders of West Virginia from a different perspective than just being a homer. And so I thought he brought that to the table. And then he, as we said, very professional. I was always impressed when we were doing our shows because, you know, when you're out in the field, I always likened it to shooting moon rockets because you're taking technology and putting it in a hostile environment and pushing it to its limits. And so inevitably things could go wrong. And, you know, we'd have as you set your schedule, what you want to do and who you want to talk to, but maybe somebody doesn't show up or somebody does on the fly. And Frank would just roll with it.
3: I mean, he was
2: the best at it. But the one, and I saved this for last, I think that just, I think separating him from the pack immensely was his wit. you could not outwit him, no matter what the topic was. And the other thing is he could roll with, you know, you guys, and I'm telling you, you guys could get on him pretty heavy on set. And he would just roll with it.
1: He was such a likable person in general. And then I'll even say, like, his writing kind of almost reflected who he was and how he was, if that makes sense. Like, you could say, oh, that for sure is Frank. Frank wrote that, you know, like, because he was just that.
3: Signature type of language and his sense of humor.
1: Yes.
3: Yeah, for sure. So I mean, go ahead. I'm sorry.
2: I just said, you know, he would just find things, you know, we would be out, we're all focused on what we're doing, and he would just come up, like I said, his wit, and come up with something about the concession stand or the hot dogs. And I'll never forget the strawberry milkshake thing in you. We were doing a remote at Chick-fil-A, which we did at times, they were a sponsor, and so we were set up inside there, and of course they wanted to bring out things to have on set there for us to be eating and such, and ask if we wanted anything, and Carl asked for a milkshake. I believe it was.
3: Strawberry, if I'm not mistaken. Yeah,
1: strawberry, yes.
2: Frank could not get over that. Frank was like, you got to go with chocolate or vanilla. You just don't order strawberry.
3: And one of my favorite memories, Dana, you're talking about the concession stands when we were doing the RSN tailgate show, and we would go to all the different, you know, on location, we were in various, you know, counties of the state, and he always had to compare the hot dogs. That was a big thing for Frank. He was on the search for the best high school hot dog in high school West Virginia football. And he would always have to get a hot dog from the concession stand, and he would compare it to other places. It was so funny.
1: He was really truly a blast in that. And it speaks to his comfort level in doing it, that he didn't even have to worry about it. Like he could just turn it on at any given time, and you could count on that.
2: Well, and guys, you know, what amazed me too is when he came to work at RSN, he came with you guys. You guys all came with a package. Yeah. It was a package deal for me, and I was glad to get it. But Frank had, I think, it just right at the same time, maybe it was the year after he came, one right the year after, had the stroke.
3: Yeah.
2: You know, there were some other entities that didn't pick him back up, you know, or he didn't fall back. And I think I remember, and he was like, hey, you know, I'm not going to be on my A game. Do you still want me? I'm like, heck yeah, I want you. And we did. And I mean, he just rolled still. And sure, there were some visible signs that he'd had the stroke, and he knew that, but it did not take away from his knowledge of the sport. And his wit, his ability to be able to pivot. The only thing difference I've seen, he used that cane, you know, to get to and from. But I just counted it as a blessing to me and to ours and sports, my company, that, you know, I was still able to have him there, and that he was interested in being a part of what we were doing.
3: Yeah,
1: I think that was pretty special. Just like you said, you know, and it was kind of like you were in the startup place, and he had no problem jumping in and, you know, making it great, just taking it to the top. Yeah. He was just that kind of person.
2: Right. Just never got flustered. I've never once seen him upset. At anything. And trust me, we gave him plenty to be upset
1: about. That may be true.
2: We were on set, maybe up at Hoover, you know, before that new stadium, and we had some students occasionally would work as interns, and the producer was up there. One of them knocked the camera over, and producer, he lit up and says some not so choice words. Frank just looked over like, "What in the world?" And just kept rolling.
3: I remember that so clearly.
1: But what that speaks of about him is his comfort level, and nothing is really going to bother. Nothing's going to take him out of that comfort level. And we can laugh at this and keep on going. We don't even have to worry about it. And I think that's a special gift to have. And I think he used that probably a billion times everywhere he was, because I don't know if I ever seen a time he was ever flustered or upset about something. I don't think I ever seen him in that situation.
2: And because, like I said, you couldn't catch him off guard. He didn't, you know, we didn't give him any big, long script. We just had notes about what we were going to cover. He could, just, you know, he would whip it right in, and, you know, and I always say this in any kind of broadcast, you know, a lot of people can come on and do commentary and color and things, but it takes a special person. And I call it a point guard or the quarterback, whatever, because they take you on and off the air. You know, between segments and things, and just Frank was just the ultimate professional at that. And no matter what situation, he could handle it. And you know, obviously, I could roll back to his experience. But I just think, you know, in those

0: kinds of things, and I've seen it over and over again in broadcasting and such. You either have it or you don't. Frank had it.
1: Yeah.
2: Yeah.
1: Yeah. He possessed everything that you needed in being in that role. By he knew all the facts, and he could make those facts into fun. He could make it fun, you know, because sometimes when you have that person who's a factual person, it's kind of stale because it's just they're rattling off all these stats and they're impressing you in all kinds of ways. But Frank would be able to do that and come up with something funny in it to make it fun compared to just a boring stat that you looked up or found somewhere. He was so good at that I think I don't know if you can find anybody that was able to do it that way.
0: Well, what I loved about, having you three on set was, obviously – Carl, you had so much on the field experience, and especially with football and covering that. And then Lisa, she was, when it comes to stats and numbers, I mean, she's the ultimate study of that.
2: I almost said I resemble that remark that he just made a minute ago, Dana, but I'll let it go.
0: You could not out-research Lisa. And Carl didn't have to do any research because he'd been there, done that, I think, and everything. But Frank, he came as the ultimate fan. He was just, like I said, he didn't play the sports. He was just a fan of the games and what was going on. And so I remember a lot of the exchanges. You guys would try to get on him about, that. And he would just laugh at and just pivot and just go right on. And you could not catch him.
1: No, he was not the kind of person that you could try to say something smart to him or anything. Like he was in such control of himself and loved the idea of having fun with around the mic. Like he was gonna say he could say something silly and just mess up the whole thing.
2: The whole thing would be set on its ear. Yeah.
0: And we during the tailgate shows interviewed a lot of people, from sponsors to coaches, especially ADs and such. But inevitably you had a group of cheerleaders or things that would show up, and you just what they were going to say.
2: Yeah,
1: I remember that too.
0: Yeah, and sometimes you didn't know what segment they were going. They would just all of a sudden show up, and Frank is like, "Okay, how's he going to handle this?"
2: But he always did.
0: Always did, and made sure that those young people felt important. And that was Frank. And, I'll go back to that too. Frank never said it that I can recall openly, but you knew Frank was a Christian, a man of faith, just by his walk. He didn't have to say it. You could just see it in how he represented himself.
1: And to that point, I think that is really what made him able to be fun, able to be smart, and be able to fit any situation that we would be in behind the mics, because he just knew where his life was, who he was, who he worked for, and I think really he truly represented his faith in doing sports and being able to do it as good as anybody.
0: Right, and guys, Frank, we know he's got a history and a resume that just incomparable to anybody else out there. I think that's why I said I felt so blessed that we got him when we did, to be able to do the tailgate shows with you guys. And much credit to you guys, because I definitely remember we developed such a friendship. It was camaraderie. It was more than just a job. It was camaraderie. And he would get to the point sometimes not feeling well, and his mobility was getting more and more compromised. And I can recall you guys, go to pick him up. I know he would ride with you guys sometimes, and it was a road trip thing. And so that's the kind of experience and the memories that I have, you know, the guy like that, you know, he wanted to be there, but he would really, I can remember call him up, Frank, you know, you're going to be able to make it, you know, I'm not sure I can do this. I've been down whatever and almost apologetic. And do you still want me kind of thing? I'm like, heck yeah, I don't want you.
2: Yeah.
1: Yeah. I do think he was, struggling there toward the end of our shows and to the degree of what you just said, like, I don't even know if I'm bringing anything to the show. What he didn't really realize is being there and being able to say Frank Gardenia is here.
2: Right.
1: That was enough.
0: Oh, yeah, because you certainly didn't want Dana Farrell trying to lead up the show. I'm much better off behind the camera. And then it makes me think, you know, we went through, when he couldn't be there was times that Doug Scaff stepped in, you know, in that slide. And ultimately, we lost him last summer. And it's, you know, and just I go back and look, rewind 3 or 5 years ago where we were now today. And it's just, I think when you said, today, to me, it's just so profound how fragile life is, and we just can't take moments like that for granted.
1: It's crazy to think, you know, us sitting here talking about like all the different shows, this situation, that show, and then when the pause comes in, and you have to think the reality of he's gone. It's challenging. And gut-wrenching to me because, again, we all knew who he was and how he was, and everybody has a certain way of how he treated Lisa, how he treated you, how he treated me. And every one of us would be saying it was great. Like, we wouldn't wanted it any other way, you know? Like, he would talk smack to me all the time.
2: Oh my God.
1: and I wouldn't want anything else.
2: Well, I mean, and that's what I was just going to throw my story in there with Frank. You know, I had zero radio and broadcasting experience. I was a teacher, and Frank discovered me on Facebook. We were friends, and he sent me a private message, said, hey, can I give you a call? And he did. And, you know, he explained who he was. And we, you know, found out we both went to DuPont from, you know, the eastern end of the valley. And he was like, you know, Carl Lee and I do a radio show on WCHS. Why don't you join us? And I was like, I'm telling you, I have zero experience. He goes, oh, you're the football queen. You'll be fine. And that's where the nickname started. So, you know, so then I came in and he was like, I was nervous, of course. And he was like, Lisa, football queen, I won't let you leave you hanging. You know that. And every show he would always tell me that. So, but yeah, he's basically the person who got me started in all this. So I don't know how I can ever, you know, pay back what he did for me. I could never do it.
0: Well, I think the fact you're here now, you know, you're a living legacy to Frank Gardenia. And every time you are able to go on air or go on a show and those things, you know, you wouldn't be there without Frank Gardenia, I think. And, I think that's pretty much standard for Frank, you know, throughout his life. Like I said, his resume is so long. I just can't imagine the amount of people that he helped along the way and, he left the impression on, and they're still out there. So, you know, his legacy lives on.
1: And I think it will always, it's just one of those, he's just one of those people that you cannot forget. But again, I'll say this out loud. There should be no way that there is not something somewhere with his name on it, in this city, in this state, some kind of way,
2: some kind of memorial
1: needs to happen, because as a former athlete and knowing him, I don't know anybody, truthfully, that I could say was any better than him when it came to interviewing, because when he interviewed you, it was like you were talking to a friend.
0: Yeah.
1: You know?
0: Right.
1: I mean, he just had a natural way to get information out of you And he did so many things in and around sports. And to me, he was probably one of the biggest names in sports.
0: Mm-hmm.
1: Well, and I just think, know, I just

0: I don't think it's, I don't think that we can let this pass and not celebrate him in a way that everybody will know who he is. They may not know him, but who he was. And I think that,
1: and his
0: yes, mm-hmm. and his accomplishments. I think that is needed.
1: Well, we have two legislators sitting, you know, we have one on the phone and one sitting here.
2: What's up, Dennis?
0: So I'm giving y'all a task
1: there
0: already.
1: You, go.
0: You know, I think you can't find anybody any more notable than him that have been that has been through sports. And now he's gone, and there are people who need to know who he was. And to me, somebody's, wherever we put it, somebody's going to be, they're going to walk up to it and say, oh, he did that. Oh, that's mm-hmm. cool.
1: I agree.
0: You know, I think that just has to happen. We can't let that that particular person pass away and give him, and not give him everything possible that he's due.
3: Yeah,
0: because,
3: I agree.
0: Because he covering sports, covering individuals in sports, interviewing individuals that played sports. I mean, he made sure that he could get your story out there. And he made a ton of stories, and I just don't think it could be right that we do not celebrate it and make sure that it is etched in stone somewhere who he is and what he's done.
3: Yeah, you certainly don't have any disagreement from me. And I know you said Hollis is there. And, I'm sure that, you know, that's something we can work on and help the communities. I know he very much loved his home community. Lisa, you mentioned about you both were from DuPont.
1: Mm-hmm.
3: Area,
1: yeah.
3: And he mentioned it often and loved his home community and his home school. And I admired that about him. You know, I think anybody his situation should. I remember him talking about the Saturday nights and just in a small town and the porch lights and, you know, just walking home. It's just, you know, very representative of small town West Virginia. And then he goes on and, you know, at one point I know was SID at Penn State, right?
1: Mm-hmm. Yeah. He was.
0: Yeah.
3: And like I said, just took on so many various roles in journalism and broadcast journalism. It's just unequaled. And so, yeah, as we say, you know, there'll be a lot of other people, I'm sure, come along and are good ones, but there'll never be another Frank Gardenia.
0: I'm 100% with you on that.
1: He won't be missed.
0: All right. Well, we appreciate you coming on. And hopefully we can, if you need any help from somebody who wants to try to make that happen, call me. Because I'll be willing to fight for it.
3: Sounds like an offer for sure. I can't turn down.
0: All righty. We appreciate you being on.
3: Okay, guys. Appreciate right. being here.
1: Thanks, Dana.
2: Thanks, Dana.
0: Well, Hollis, I'll apologize that this was something that you didn't actually have a chance
2: that's
0: to.
2: That's fine. It's good, though, because like when he mentioned like Frank Gardenia's legacy, you know, bringing you on and obviously bringing you on, you brought me on. So like I'm a part of that lineage.
0: Yeah.
2: That, you know, at least on that end of things. And you mentioned being like a sports information director. Those are such vital roles at the university. I think of Sean McAndrews Estate.
0: Yeah.
2: And just the various, you know, sports information, because they kind of keep those historical documents in order and, you know, build the legacy on that end. So, you know, it was great to just, you know, learn about him as a person, as a man, as a professional. And I just love just the diversity that happens, right? Because you talk about, you know, being a sports information director, being an executive producer, calling games, being a writer, and in this path can just take you down so many, you know, avenues.
0: And I think part of the reason why when he would write, if he was writing, you know, he knew all the aspects of the game.
2: Mm-hmm.
0: You know,
1: almost every game.
0: Yes,
1: I mean not just football. It was he called Cincinnati baseball, Cincinnati Red baseball for a while.
2: That's awesome.
0: And again, he was just so good. Had the perfect voice. Had the perfect, I'll say, mannerisms mm-hmm. to make it fun.
1: Mm-hmm.
0: And if it's serious, he could get you serious. But man, gosh, he was so much fun. Like he,

0: he was just so much fun. And when we were doing RSN, I mean, we enjoyed it. We were going everywhere, all over the place, and just having fun. Mm-hmm. And man, he was a huge part of that.
1: Yeah, he will be missed deeply.
0: Yes, yes. Well, anybody got anything else?
2: That's it
1: for tonight.
0: All right, ladies and gentlemen, hope you enjoyed the show, and we will be back again next week. We're out of here.

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4: Yeah, Jake Bowers is the sixth player since pitch stat data has been tracked since 1988. They had a postseason home run on the 11th pitch or later. Just the third whose home run put his team ahead. And that's your stat of the day brought to you by hands-free Skechers Slip-Ons Aeroburst. High-performance running shoes that cut through the wind. Last night marked his second straight game with an 11-plus pitch plate appearance. He had a 12-pitch walk against Yoshi Yamamoto in Game 2. That was ahead of Christian Yelich's two-run single that knocked out the Dodgers' ace. Bauer with our Boog Shambi.
5: Jim, thanks very much. And here with Jake Bowers, outstanding first baseman of the Brewers, had a huge home run last night, an 11-pitch at-bat, yet a 12-pitch plate appearance earlier in this series. What is it about you in these marathon at-bats? Tell me about it.
6: That's a good question, man. I don't know. I think some of it comes down to just having the will to win.
5: Yeah.
6: I mean, there just comes a certain point where you just make a decision that I'm going to win this one and I'm going to do whatever it takes. And, you know, sometimes that works out, sometimes it doesn't. But just been on the better end of a couple of them.
5: What's the difference going up against the team that's across the way from you? They swept you last year. So what is the deciding factor? What's changed? Or give me your perspective on 25 versus 26.
6: Yeah, I think collectively we decided to believe that we can pull it off, and you know, we can go out and win a World Series if we stay focused. So I think that's the goal, that's the mindset. We're taking it one day at a time, doing what we can in this moment to ultimately end up where we want to be.
5: And social media is everywhere, obviously. I saw a picture of a guy, your dad, in a shirt, and it says, I think, Jake Bowers yard work. Is that correct?
6: Yeah, I think it says Rake Bowers. Yeah.
5: Okay, Rake Bowers. Yeah. That would make sense, actually. Rake Bowers doing yard work. So, and he said he's worn it every game so far. Is that right?
6: I'm just finding out about it.
5: Okay.
6: I saw it. I was scrolling Instagram this morning, and that was the first time I even saw it. I went down to breakfast and asked him if he really hadn't watched it yet, and he really hasn't watched it yet, and he really is going to wear it every game.
5: That's amazing. There's nothing. The interview ends right there. Congratulations on a great postseason so far. That was a lot of fun to watch last night, and I guess here's hoping your dad doesn't wash it.
6: yeah, for sure. 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
4: Coming up next in the Baseball Tonight pregame show, presented by Granger, it is a must-win for the two-time defending champion Dodgers. 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